0: But it in terms of being a dad, I think I'm an above average father. My three kids, they are 6, 6, and 7. They were born 50 weeks apart. Our oldest daughter, Britton, was born on January the 23rd. And then two more came the following January 6th. Interesting birthday. Yes, I know. For 16 days of the year in my house, my kids are the same age. So we had 3 5-year-olds. We had 3 6-year-olds. We will have 3 7-year-olds coming up next January, and they are awesome. They are very, very... My only goal is to try to not screw them up. And, you know, everyone asks if you're a parent, you know, how's it going? And parents, you'll know this. If you're a mom, if you're a dad, our motto is survive, not thrive in our house. We try to get through each day with 3 kids and do the very best that we can. And if you're a father, keep grinding. I know how hard it is for you. I know it's not always the easiest. I know you're trying to do your best, and you're doing a great job, Dad. You're doing a great job. And shout out to my father, who I was going to have him listen. I'm in Des Moines, Iowa. He's in Detroit. I don't think my dad knows how to listen on a phone or or on a computer. But, Dad, I love you. Happy Father's Day to everyone. Giannis Antetokounmpo is a dad. He's got a couple of kids. He's a very rich man. He spends most of his time in Milwaukee. I know in his off season, actually, I think during last season, he had his family go back to Greece. I think they were his wife and his kids were living in Greece, as a matter of fact, probably to avoid all of the stuff. I don't know if you've noticed, but there's been a lot of conversation about Giannis almost every single day. And a lot of it is ESPN's Shams Charania trying to push Giannis out of Milwaukee. You know, every single topic. It's the ESPN has 2 seasons. Really, they have 2 seasons. They've got NFL and they have Giannis out of Milwaukee season. Those are the only 2 things they seemingly love to talk about. Although they're really into wrestling right now, which I find really odd. Like, I like wrestling, and I'm not knocking you if you like wrestling, but I'm not so sure I needed ESPN to talk about WWE, but that's just my own personal preference. So it looks like that what has to happen is finally going to happen. And I spent 9.5 years working mornings on our affiliate, 1250 The Fan, who carries Westwood One Sports. I was on in Milwaukee for almost a decade. And I was there when Giannis got drafted, when no one knew how to pronounce Giannis Antetokounmpo. It's turned into Giannis Antetokounmpo, which is not the correct pronunciation, but whatever. We just go with it because, again, much like last year or last hour, I learned that it's not Turkey-A, it's Turkey-A, which is the correct way to pronounce what we have been calling Turkey, the country, for a number of years. So Giannis gave everything to Milwaukee, came in as a skinny kid. The Bucks found him in Greece. They took him with a first-round draft pick, and in 2 years, he transformed his entire body, his entire game. He became a much more complete player, one of the most physically dominant players in the history of the NBA. He won multiple MVPs. There have been 3 guys ever. Listen to this. There have been 3 players ever to win MVP and Defensive Player of the Year in the same season. Will, do you know who the other 2 are besides Giannis? Can you guess the other 2 to win MVP and Defensive Player of the Year in the same season?
1: Did Kawhi do it?
0: Nope.
1: No, Kawhi Leonard's never won MVP.
0: No, right. Nope, not Kawhi.
1: It's not Kevin Durant.
0: No.
1: I'm thinking of all the really bad defensive. It's got to be somebody from like decades ago.
0: I mean, what state are you in?
1: North Carolina. Was there ever Jordan do it?
0: Yes, he did. As a matter of fact. Boy wonder.
1: Did LeBron do it?
0: No, LeBron's never been Defensive Player of the Year. No, he's not. It actually happened in the 1990s it happened. It's a fun game. Let's see.
1: Yeah.
0: He's very tall. Very tall guy.
1: Tall. That's
0: not Shaq.
1: I was going to go Shaq.
0: It's not David Robinson. It's not the Admiral.
1: Was it? Oh, boy. I'm coming up empty on this.
0: Hakeem Olajuwon, Michael Jordan, and Giannis. Air, the Dream, and the Greek Freak are the only players ever to win Defensive Player of the Year and MVP in the same season. I have a feeling Wemby's going to be the next one to do it. just a hunch that Victor Wembanyama at some point will win MVP. He's already been Defensive Player of the Year. I'm pretty sure he's going to be able to do both. And Giannis gave everything to Milwaukee, everything to that state. He won a championship. I remember watching the Bucks beat the Phoenix Suns. They were down 2-0 in the series, ran off the next four. I remember the next morning there was a video of Giannis. He had scored 50 in the clinching game for the Bucks, and he went to a fast food restaurant and he ordered 50 nuggets, and he said 50, exactly 50. And that state, I mean, I was there when I was covering the Milwaukee Bucks. They were not a good franchise, all right? They had been sold to new owners. Their longtime owner, Senator Herb Kohl, sold them to a pair of New York billionaires. And they came in and they revived the place. And there was a fight to get the arena. And it was on the back of Giannis and Antetokounmpo. And I remember there used to be Bucks pep rallies in downtown. And on the tallest buildings in downtown, they had two of them next to each other. And they had a big, giant picture, like draped, like a curtain that came down of Giannis. And it was next to Jabari Parker. And we'll get to that later, because Jabari Parker flamed out in the NBA, bounced around a bit. And those were going to be the guys, but it wound up being Giannis. And Giannis took him to a championship. And Giannis did something that no Bucks fan thought they were ever going to see in their life. Something that hadn't been done since Kareem Abdul-Jabbar was Lew Alcindor, before he got shipped from Milwaukee to Los Angeles to go start his new career. And you understood that. The guy wanted to go out west. Played ball at UCLA. Loved Los Angeles. We all understand that. And now the time has come for the Bucks to realize that the way the roster is constructed, they have absolutely no chance whatsoever to win a title with Giannis on this team. Name three Milwaukee Bucks. I bet you can't do it. And that's okay. Unless you're a nerd, unless you're a Bucks fan like me, unless you live in Milwaukee, unless you live in Wisconsin, unless you're just an NBA head, and that's cool too, it's tough to come up with the rest of the Bucks roster. Their second leading scorer was Kevin Porter Jr. Do you know who that is? Ryan Rollins. I mean, these aren't household names whatsoever. Bobby Portis, Kyle Kuzma. They traded for Miles Turner last year, and that turned into a disaster. But ever since that championship in 2021, when it was Chris Middleton and Giannis and Drew Holiday, they have been trying to do everything. And I give the Bucks credit. The Bucks tried to do everything to make that team a winner again. And sadly, everything they tried failed. They got rid of Mike Budenholzer, brought in Adrian Griffin. That didn't work. Got rid of Adrian Griffin. Giannis wanted Doc. Giannis wanted Bud gone. Then he wanted Adrian Griffin gone. Then brought in Doc. And Doc Rivers is perhaps the most overrated coach in the NBA. He's got the one title with the Big Three with the PGA Tour 20-some years ago. They brought in Dame Lillard. That didn't work. They made the Miles Turner trade. That didn't work. There was a lot of health questions about Giannis, a lot of health questions about Dame. It's just nothing ever worked for this team. They traded away young draft picks that wound up being busts anyway. They bring in Kyle Kuzma. Nice player, but nothing special. Like, every single thing that the Bucks have tried has not worked. And the way the roster is constructed now, the responsible thing to do is the hardest thing to do in Milwaukee. And that is to trade the best player in the history of the franchise. And that hurts. I mean, think about the great players. And he's still good. Like, Giannis isn't, this isn't Willie Mays in the outfield for the New York Mets. This isn't whatever Justin Verlander is trying to do right now for the Detroit Tigers. This is a guy who still can play at an all-star level. I mean, last year, Giannis averaged 27, 10, and 5. I mean, he's still an elite player right now, despite the fact that I know people are like, well, he's old. Well, he's not young. He's going to turn 32 this season. But if there's a team out there that thinks they're close to getting to an NBA championship, and they're going to push some chips in the middle, and know that 3 years from now, 34-year-old Giannis may not be what 31-year-old Giannis was, it might be worth it. And there's a couple of teams out there that have heavy interest. It's the Boston Celtics. It's the Miami Heat. That's what we know about right now. Those are the teams that we know right now are kicking the tires, are making offers, are having negotiations, are throwing guys' names out there. Those are the two teams, Boston and Miami. And that's kind of it. ESPN's Brian Windhorst knows that this whole offseason, the whole offseason right now, is kind of controlled by the Greek Freak. Wrong button. I'll hit the right button this time.
2: It feels a little bit like NBA business is frozen waiting for this. Well, it is, because this isn't just about what might happen between Giannis and where he might get traded, the two or three places that are most likely to land him. But this could trigger second and third level moves that where the players who were involved in this trade for Giannis could be removed. And those teams that could potentially get involved in that are standing by and watching closely. And that even could involve further draft picks. Just go back a couple of years ago when one of the big moves of the summer was Dame Lillard getting traded to Milwaukee. Well, that maneuver freed up Drew Holiday to be traded in a secondary trade to Boston, a trade that ended up being one of the most important trades of the summer. So you have teams sitting with cap space waiting to see if they have an opportunity like that. A team like the Lakers, a team like the Nets, a team like the Pistons. And so to a certain extent, Giannis is holding up all NBA business right now.
0: Yeah, it's all on Giannis watch. Greek Freak watch. It's what we're doing right now. And then there's the other. I mean, I don't think there's much of a chance that Giannis stays in Milwaukee if they don't get the offer that they're looking for. And they want to get it done in 3 days because the draft is coming up on the 23rd. And the Bucks have said they want to get the trade done before the draft. And I understand that. Because you don't want to trade Giannis after the draft and have to wait till the 2027 draft to use the picks you might get. This draft is a very good draft. The Bucks have the 10th pick in the draft this year. They're looking to get at least one more pick in this year's draft. One in 2027. They don't have a lot of controlled first-round picks for the next, like, 5 years. Because they traded him away for Dame or Turner or Drew Holiday. And there's the other option. I'm not 100% sure this is the right option.
2: So far, from what I am told, the Bucks have yet to receive an offer that they're willing to accept for Giannis Antetokounmpo, which is somewhat mirroring what happened at the trade deadline last February, Greeny, where they had the market open, didn't agree to a deal, and ended up keeping Giannis. And while there is this deadline of the draft, and I am told that they intend to try to trade him by the draft, I think it's possible there's some percentage chance that they don't find the deal that they like. Miami has been the team that's been most aggressive, I think, in trying to get him, but they've got 7 or 8 different pieces they could trade, none of them what I consider super premium, and I think the Bucks probably want all of them.
0: Yeah, the Bucks are out here trying to get, and I hope they do it the right way for their sake, because Milwaukee can't do a half-assed rebuild. They don't have the talent to do a half-assed rebuild. They have to do the full-on rebuild. If you're Milwaukee, you need players under the age of 24, and you need first-round picks. Spare me your 28-year-old Jaylen Brown. Great player. Does nothing for the Bucks 3 years from now. The Bucks have to get young. The Bucks have to get young, and they have to find young talent in the draft, in this loaded NBA draft. Obviously, no shot at Peterson or DeBancia at the top, but this is a good draft in the first 15 picks. There's a lot of talent in this draft. The latest rumor, I mean, there's a million rumors, right? And by the way, the desire, I guess, that the hot word out of Milwaukee is that Giannis wants Miami. That Giannis wants to go to the Miami Heat. Giannis is a very smart businessman, by the way, and down there having no income tax is a smart move for a guy who's about to sign a Supermax worth like $280 million or whatever the Supermax is right now. So Miami is the hot team right now. And it's a three-team deal is the rumor. This one I've actually seen with some traction from several sources. Miami would get Giannis. Tyler Hero would go to Detroit, which, by the way, would be a nice fit for Hero to be number two for Cade, because what did we say? All playoffs. Cade Cunningham needs someone else to score. Tyler Hero's a guy that can get you 20 any night. He's a 25-5 guy. Shoots 38% from three. than Milwaukee would get. I mean,

0: Morant issues up and down. I think Taylor Jenkins might be able to work with that. Now, I don't know if that's the deal that's happening. This is the latest rumor, and it's one I've seen several times from sources. But Giannis to Milwaukee is picking up steam. As a matter of fact, whether or not you trust Polymarket, Polymarket has Miami as a heavy favorite to land Giannis. Another one of the sources I trust says Boston is really upping their offer right now. I don't know what that would be. But again, Jaylen Brown's 28. I think if you're Milwaukee, you need to be looking at the year 2028, not a guy who is 28, because you need to start looking at what San Antonio did, what the Oklahoma City Thunder have done. You know, look at the Pistons. They've built through the draft. The Knicks, not so much. The Knicks said, F those picks. And look what it got them. It got them an NBA championship. More than one way to skin a cat. You know, the Spurs and Thunder have built through the draft. Thunder won it last year. Spurs got there this year. I think those are going to be your two favorites next year to win the NBA title. So Giannis right now is sitting, waiting. The rumor is he really wants to go to Miami. He really wants to get down there. And we'll find out in the next 3 days. Maybe it happens tonight. Maybe it happens tomorrow. God, it would be great if it happened tonight. Give us a hell of a lot to talk about. Will, can you call the Bucks and their GM, John Horst, and tell them Mike Wickett on Westwood One Sports, he would really like the Giannis deal to go down so we could have something to talk about and some breaking news?
1: God, are you tired of the soccer talk already?
0: We'll get back to soccer talk. We'll get back to soccer talk,
1: man. Come on, Wickett.
0: We will get back to soccer talk. I promise you. I promise you. We will definitely do that. Is that enough for Giannis, do you think? Couple of picks. Kal-El Ware, who I think is a real... I think he's got some special talent. He's a 12-10 guy right now, but he's 22 years old. I think he's got some real special talent. Might have been... You know, maybe he's losing a little playing time to Bam Adebayo. By the way, what I don't understand, and I know we got to get to a break. If you're the Heat and you give up Hero and Kal-El Ware and Hawkes and you give up some picks, what are you going to win with? Like that's the hard part in all of this to me, is these teams willing to give up four and five guys and, you know, multiple picks. Like, what are you planning on winning with?
1: Well, the issue, I'll tell you the issue that I have to the point that you just made. It's like, if he goes from Milwaukee to Miami and you give up all that to get him, it's like, are they really a top contender in the East?
0: Right.
1: I mean, they're good. They're a good team, but they're not like the Knicks. They're not like one of these teams at the top of the conference, I don't think.
0: I mean, you're going to wind up with Norman Powell and Andrew Wiggins. Yeah. And Giannis, like, is that your big three? Is that good enough to compete with the Knicks? Is that good enough to compete with Detroit? I don't know. I mean, listen, it'd be a better team than what Giannis had right now, okay? I can promise you that. It'd be a much better team than the one Giannis is on that we're talking about right now if they did pull that off. Coming up on the other side, what I love so much about this World Cup, and it has nothing to do with what's going on the pitch. That's next on Westwood One Sports.
2: The U.S. men's national team is 2-0 for the first time since 1930. After an historic start, is it too early to dream of America celebrating its 250th birthday with a World Cup trophy? Westwood One Sports.
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27: 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Ecuador and Curacao playing at Arrowhead Stadium right now, 27th minute. And Will, the score is 0-0 on the field right now.
28: You mean nil-nil.
27: Oh.
28: Nil-nil. That's
27: my bad. Nil-nil.
28: That's what it is.
27: Dude, it looks so cool. I'm watching a play at Arrowhead, and this is where Argentina and Algeria played earlier in the week. And Kansas City is an awesome soccer city. Shout out to our listeners down in Kansas City. It's a really great soccer town. Like, they absolutely love soccer there. Sporting KC. I'm not soccer guy, but I went to my first Sporting KC game when I lived down there. And a buddy of mine got his tickets, and we're sitting there. We're about, what would be, do we call it the 50-yard line? Again, the midfield, I don't know. We're sitting just inside the 50 on the right-hand side, and there's a play. I'm going to describe this like a soccer idiot because I don't know what I'm talking about. But there was a play in front of the goal. There was a bicycle kick for Sporting KC. They scored a goal on a bicycle kick. And a buddy of mine named Scott, who's a huge soccer fan, season ticket holder for Sporting KC, goes to all the games, coaches soccer. I think he coached his daughter in soccer, soccer ref. Like, he's a soccer guy. Loves soccer. And I meet up with him at halftime, and I'm drinking a beer, and we're talking. And he says, "Wicket, you bleep." And I said, "What did I do wrong?" I said, "I came here, and I saw the bicycle kick." He said, "I've been coming to these games for 10 years, and I've never seen a bicycle kick. And you come here for one game, and you see a bicycle kick that's a goal, like the most exciting play in soccer," or whatever it was. So I was like, that's really cool. And I know Kansas City loves their soccer, and all these cities across America, Seattle and Houston and Dallas and Philly and all the plays, MetLife in New York. All these cities are doing a really, really good job. And what I think my favorite thing is literally the cultures coming into America. And what I love is we're getting along with the rest of the world. I know there's a lot of fighting going on with us and Iran and all these other nations. And, you know, I'm not here to talk politics. That's not why I have a microphone. That's not why I get a paycheck from Westwood One Sports. But to see people coming from Algeria to Lawrence, Kansas, which is, if you don't know, about 45 minutes west of Kansas City, Missouri, where the games are being played. It's where Rock Chalk Jayhawk, it's where the Kansas Jayhawks are. And the city of Lawrence basically adopted Algeria and their soccer team. And their soccer team was like doing youth soccer stuff with the children of Algeria. It was just, of Lawrence. Like, man, that is cool. Like, I love that. Or when you see, I don't know where the Netherlands was playing. I think down in Houston. But the sea of orange, just the mass humanity of orange walking through the city. And then the interactions they're having with people. They're learning about things and experiencing things that they don't have in other parts of the country. For example, Texas barbecue. Like, you're reading people from England who are having their very first, you know, pulled pork or barbecued ribs or burnt ends or whatever. And they say it's the best thing they've ever had in their life. And I think it's really cool because there's this opinion that we are hated by people all over the world. And I don't think it's everyday citizens. I think there's a lot of political infighting that goes on, depending on which way you lean. We're either loved or we're hated. But it's cool interaction, man. And that's what, the soccer is fine. But the harmony, I guess, and not to go all hippy-dippy on you, but the harmony is the cool thing for me. So there are countries that don't have air conditioning. There are countries that don't have air conditioning. And when they come to stay in their hotels or their Airbnbs or wherever they're staying, they're blown away because they say Americans don't like to be hot. But air conditioning is amazing. And they're right. We don't like to sweat. We're soft. Air conditioning is pretty amazing. It's pretty great. Someone my favorite quote that I read from somebody who is in Kansas City, trying to describe the humidity. Because if you don't know, Kansas City, here in the Midwest, I'm in Des Moines, 3 hours north of KC. It's very humid around here in the summertime. It's thick, all right? I know our producer, Josh, in California, dry heat, you don't even feel it. But it is very thick right here. And they said, the air feels like someone took a wet blanket, threw it in the dryer for a few minutes, and then wrapped it around you. And it just keeps getting hotter. That's about what it feels like here. I think it's so great. And then to see how I haven't heard of anything being disrespectful. I'm sure it's happened. Like, I'm not saying every citizen from every European and every South American country and everywhere around the world is our bunch of angels and saints. But to see what they're doing, the fun that they're having, like the Scots, the people from Scotland, they're drinking Boston out of beer.
0: When others drop off, the Scots just keep on going. And now the beer's disappearing in Boston.
1: You guys are drinking this whole city dry, you know that?
2: Yeah, we need reassurances from the mayor of Boston that there will be sufficient alcohol.
3: We were in Cheers Bar yesterday for 2 pints and we stayed for 20.
12: We do see a lot of the same faces. They know our names now.
0: Noel Summers says the Scots have been calling Hennessy's home, but over the weekend they hit their breaking point, running out of lager and ale on Sunday.
12: We have had to up our orders, our deliveries.
0: Up the road to the Dubliner, the party's still picking up ahead of Scotland's matchup with Morocco Monday. Their manager, Brian McDonald, said they've run through roughly 200 kegs of Guinness and Tennent's. That's at least 16,000 pints over the span of just a week.
2: It's definitely a lot busier than we ever anticipated. You know, we kind of prepared for St. Patrick's Day level, but this kind of blew it out of the water.
0: 3 times the beer bought compared to a Boston St. Patrick's Day weekend. Such shipments keep coming in with 3 days left until their final matchup in Foxborough.
2: What can I say? You know, Scotland loves to...
27: I mean, Scotland loves to drink. We know that. I think it's pretty amazing that they just came over and drank Boston, one of the drinkinest cities in America. They're having three times as many beers as a Boston St. Patrick's Day? Are you kidding me? Love this. They're getting drunk in their

0: By the way, that song is related because of the immigrants. It's a song about, you know, your roots going back to the time. It's a pretty, apparently, according to Reddit, there's a good connection between the people of Scotland and the song from John Denver. Who knew? Coming up, more about Scotland. And I'll tell you what they did to say thank you to the city of Boston. That's next on Westwood One Sports.
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0: It's Westwood One Sports Night with Mike Wickett.
1: We are talking about Boston right now, Scotland in particular, as the World Cup is rolling along. Maybe you've noticed Team USA 2-0, and they will face Turquia. We had a man from Turkey call earlier. We've been pronouncing it wrong, and you're seeing people call it Turkey-A, but it's Turquia, he said, is the correct pronunciation. So know that when the U.S. takes on Turquia, that's coming up on Thursday. Want to make sure we get this right. All right. Don't want to be the ignorant American pronouncing the names of these countries incorrectly. Ecuador and Curacao right now 0-0. 0-0. Sorry, Will. 0-0 in the 41st minute down in Kansas City. Just make sure I get this right. I'm not going to sit here and tell you I know all that much about soccer. I'm trying to learn like a lot of people in America are right now. I'm getting juice for Team USA. But what has really gripped me is the stories from people who are coming to the United States for the first time and seeing life as an American or experiencing things that Americans, I want to say take for granted, but we run with every day. Air conditioning, barbecue, just stuff, you know, like you don't see it very often in other countries and they get it here. And to see their reaction, I think is really, really cool. And Scotland is drinking Boston out of beer.
2: There was no beer. The Scots fans just drunk the place dry, and all they had was, like, Bud Light.
3: If your favorite beer is missing from a tap...
4: We've never seen anything like it.
3: There's a decent chance Scotland had something to do with it. Sam Adams downtown ran out of their signature Boston Lager over the weekend and needed an emergency delivery to keep up with World Cup fans. And they're not the only ones running dry.
5: Pretty much everything. We ran out of everything. Tennent's being number one.
3: White Bull Tavern may have run out of Scotland's iconic Tennent's beer, but that didn't stop the party.
5: The fans have been unbelievable. They're great. They're fun. They're drinking, partying, having a great time.
6: So you have a drink in kilts for obvious reasons because I might get some spillage on it. You have a dress kilt. So you always have two kilts.
3: The Dubliner has also been hopping.
7: We had our biggest week ever last week.
3: And it's the one place Scots can still find their Tennent's Lager.
7: Managed to plan ahead and get an extra delivery last Saturday. And I was told yesterday the distributor has run out also. He's getting his today and the rest of the city's getting theirs tomorrow.
1: I don't know if you heard the guy with the very thick accent say he's got his drinking kilt and his dress kilt. There are two kilts, apparently, for that guy when he goes... out drinking, or he's out drinking in Boston, which is where Scotland has played their first two matches. They're heading down to Miami next. But one of the things that Scotland is doing, which is very anti-American, something we don't generally do. Listen to this Boston city worker talk about the Scots after the mess that they made.
8: They deep, man, and they could drink too.
9: What? Are you kidding me, man? They must have got no water over there in Scotland.
10: After they're gone. I'm one person cleaning up after them, man, and it ain't that bad. They came, conducted themselves, man, with class, dignity, man, and they like our city. So I'm happy they came, man.
1: They cleaned up the city. They cleaned up the mess. Americans would never, ever do this, by the way. We would not go to another city, trash it, and then pick up after ourselves. That's something we don't do. The Koreans did this, too. Was it South Korea?
11: Japan does it.
1: Japan as well. They like I saw at one of the stadiums, like after the game, the South, there was a section where the South Koreans were picking up garbage. Jameis Winston was picking up garbage with them, which I think is great. But like, that's not something we do. Hell, I finally saw the video. Will, I think you were telling me about it yesterday. There was a woman at the Knicks parade 2 days ago. All right.
12: Yes.
1: I saw the video today. There's a woman in New York at the Knicks parade. This is as American as it gets right here. Everything's painted blue and orange, Knicks colors, right? Including one of the garbage cans. There's a garbage can painted blue and orange, a metal wire garbage can, not a plastic one with the lid that flips up and they put the thing in the side. No, it's the old school New York City garbage can. The woman picked up the trash can. It is a woman. I totally thought it was a dude when you told me the story yesterday. The woman picked up the trash can, dumped out the entire thing. It was full, overflowing, like up. You know how a trash can gets that rim on top of it of all the garbage, and you like try to set something on top and balance it so it doesn't fall. The woman picked up the garbage can, dumped it out on the sidewalk of New York. Insert your who could tell it's New York joke. Dumped it out on the streets of New York and walked away with the trash can. The Korean people are picking up their empties at a stadium, and we've got Americans dumping garbage cans out and stealing the garbage can. Look for it on your social media channel. And then this is my favorite thing about Scotland is they're on their way down to Miami. Look out, Miami, because here come the Scots. Scotland fans have donated $30,000 to charities in Providence as a thank you for welcoming them into their World Cup matches. If that's not awesome, I don't know what is. I think that is amazing. The fact that Scotland came to your town, drank all the beer, cleaned up after themselves, and still donated $30,000, which doesn't seem like a lot considering how many people are there, but still $30,000 to Providence Charities. Good for you, Scotland. That is so cool. It's a byproduct of the World Cup that I don't think anybody thought about. I think it's great. 310-840-4910, 310-840-4910. I'm Mike Wickett here on Westwood One Sports. Let's go to Bruce, who's in Los Angeles. Bruce, thanks for calling, man. You're on Westwood One. What's up?
4: Hey, Mike, how you doing? I just, the last week I've been in withdrawal. Every day I wake up, I want to look at what NHL playoff game or what NBA playoff game. I have to remind myself there aren't any more.
1: No.
4: You know what I'm talking about?
1: I feel the same way, man. I open up my DraftKings account and I just want to, there's no NBA. There's no NHL. I hear you.
4: I mean, baseball. Yeah, baseball is good, but it's not an NBA playoffs. You know what I mean?
1: Yes. Yeah. It's June.
4: Yeah, Mike, I got to disagree with you regarding something you said a little earlier, respectfully. The world is not in harmony, Mike. You must be joking. The world is not in harmony. If you ever read the book 1984, which I'm sure you have, it is a scenario where three men may control the entire world. Well, we have the three most powerful men in the world right now, Putin, Trump, and Xi of China, who their goal is to take over and split the world between the three of them. I hope it never happens. I hope you can laugh that I said that in a couple of years from now. But the world is not in harmony. What is the World Cup? What are the Olympics? These are
1: no, Bruce, I didn't say the world was in harmony. I said that when people come here, the harmony that we're seeing in our country, that's what I am talking about. I understand there are a lot of political forces at play here between Russia and the United States and China and Iran, the whole Middle East, a lot of stuff going on in Europe. Like, I get it. And this is not a place for political conversation. But I'm telling you, when you see this stuff, Bruce, I don't know if you're on social media like I am, and I hope you're not, because I'm an addicted social media addict. But the stuff you see from people in Houston and Philly and New York and Kansas City and Los Angeles and Seattle, the stuff you are seeing from all of the nations coming together, the six countries that are in each of these towns or whatever, to me, that's the harmony I'm speaking about. Not what's going on outside of our borders. That's a topic for a different show.
4: Yeah, Mike, that's 5 weeks, Mike. That's a 5 or 6 week harmony. It's just a distraction to distract people from what's really going on, as is legalized gambling, as is legalized marijuana, as is legalized lotteries. They're all distractions, and that's what the World Cup is. What happens when the World Cup is over in 3 or 4 weeks from now? Is the world a place that has a lot of harmony?
1: No, Bruce, and thank you for calling. This is not a place to discuss foreign affairs. With all due respect, my friend, appreciate you calling. This is not a place for that conversation. I am simply talking about right now, in the month of June, in the year 2026, and into the month of July, seeing the Netherlands and Paraguay and Germany and fans from Scotland and fans from Ecuador and friends, fans from Morocco and countries that I've never been to, which is most countries. I've only been to like two. Okay. I've never been to Europe. Seeing those people come here, enjoy their time, interact with each other. That to me, like, there was a conversation of whether or not we should even let Iran come to the World Cup. And what I'm seeing from people who are out here like, would you welcome Iran to the World Cup? Yeah, I would welcome Iran to the World Cup. Iran's leader, questionable, I'm sure. But the people of Iran are not the ones that are mad of it. I'm not going to go down the political realm. I feel like I'm flirting too much with it. But for 6 weeks, a lot of nations are getting together that wouldn't hang out, and they're having beers or dinners or meeting each other, or their kids are meeting each other or whatever. And that's awesome. That's awesome. That's what this World Cup to me is about. Watching soccer the last week and a half, watching Team USA get two wins is not going to make me go out and buy the MLS package or wake up early to watch Premier League or any of that. I'm watching the World Cup. 2 years from now, I'll care about the women's team. But the thing that's cool to me is watching everybody hang. And I understand what you are saying, Bruce. I 100% understand what you are saying. It is a distraction. What happens in 3 or 4 weeks when this is over? NFL training camp opens. Let's go. Then we can really start talking. NFL training camp opens, and we can forget about everything else. That's what's going to happen in 3 or 4 weeks. World Cup's over. End of July. We got camps opening up. My Green Bay Packers going to take it to the NFC North. Shut those Bears fans up. That's what's going to happen, Brian. That's what happens in 3 or 4 weeks. Or Bruce, excuse me, Bruce. Yeah, that's it right there. Again, Bruce, appreciate the phone call, man. Love you. I think it's great. I think it's a conversation for another radio program, and this is not one of those. Will, am I way off on this? Like, is it okay to be distracted for like 3 weeks, 4 weeks from everything going on with the Strait of Hormuz and everything like that?
11: I would argue that's what sports is meant for, is to distract from things like that. It's kind of like a, let's get away. I think it's a distraction and a good way to try and bring us together. That's how I view it, personally.
1: Any sort of entertainment that's out there, truly, I think, is that distraction. Because, I mean, dude, I did political talk for 4 years. It's miserable. All right?
11: Kudos to you.
1: I thought I was going to give it a different try. I was in Kansas City. I quit my job doing a sports talk show in Milwaukee. I was down in Kansas City, and I got on the midday show where they were doing, it wasn't a hardcore politics show, but I joined the summer of Trump versus Hillary. You want to talk about a miserable time.
11: Oh, my God.
1: I know. And I don't care which side you were on. I don't care if you were voting for him or voting for her. But that was my first forte. Like, I didn't tiptoe into the political talk world. I cannonballed into the political talk world. And oftentimes I got my ass kicked on the radio. I had to be very vulnerable about things I did not know, things I did not have a lot of education on. I had to learn very, very quickly, especially where I was. I was in a very liberal city, but I was in a very conservative part of the country, and trying to balance all of that was always interesting. And I realized how much I missed sports talk. I learned a lot from my broadcasting career. I learned a lot from a professionalism standpoint, how to handle certain stories and breaking news. But I realized after about a year and a half, when my wife was getting really worried about me and my mental health, how much I missed doing this. And that's talking about football or basketball or the NHL or whatever. Like, this is a distraction. The great Tom Looney said, this is the toy department of radio. It really is. It's football. It's basketball. It's baseball. It's soccer. It's, you know, dumb stuff we talk about on the radio. It's fun. It's what it should be. And it should be a distraction. Coming up, four teams. That's right. Four teams that could surprise you if they put in a big bid for Brendan Sorsby in the draft, the supplemental draft. I'll tell you who they are next here on Westwood One Sports. I'm Mike Wickett.
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1: 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I'm Mike Wickett. Follow me Facebook, Twitter, TikTok, Instagram, at Mike Wickett. If you do follow on Instagram and Facebook, it's mostly stuff of me and my family, not super exciting. If you follow on Instagram, Twitter, and TikTok, I should say, then that's usually where the sports stuff comes in. But follow it all, Mike Wickett, at Mike Wickett. Two T's. Appreciate it. Coming up an hour from now, we will go to Milwaukee, and we will talk with Steve Sparky Pfeiffer, biggest Bucks fan that I know, does afternoons on 1250 The Fan in the Brew City. And we'll find out the latest on this Bucks-Giannis trade situation. That's coming up an hour from now as we're all waiting to see what's going to happen. We have no idea what is going to happen with Giannis, although right now it feels like the Miami Heat are the favorite, right there with the Boston Celtics. But there's always that mystery team that can pop up. So we'll do that coming up in an hour. We'll get your pulse. We'll take your pulse. All right? Your soccer pulse. Had a lot of calls on this earlier. We'll bring it back in a bit about what Team USA is doing for you. But the biggest story of the college football offseason is also one of the biggest stories of the NFL offseason, more so for college for obvious reasons, and that is Brendan Sorsby, the Texas Tech quarterback, entering the NFL draft, the supplemental draft coming up next month. Sorsby, of course, as you know, bet on his own team when he was a backup at Indiana, went to Cincinnati, had a lot of success. There's a lot of question out there about what exactly Cincinnati knew. What exactly Cincinnati knew? Do they know about his gambling? I mean, there's been reports of Sorsby betting balls and strikes at Cincinnati Reds games, like on his app. I didn't even know you could bet balls and strikes, but apparently you can. 6,000 bets, some made on his own team. That is the absolute no-no in professional sports. Had he gone pro, some people believe, if he didn't take the NIL money, he was the number one transfer in the portal, got $5 million to go to Texas Tech. Some believe that Sorsby would have been the second quarterback off the board behind Fernando Mendoza. 6'3", 228, rocket arm, very mobile, accuracy about 62%. The typical, he's got some incredible tools, but he's also a guy that's got a lot to work on. And so there are, would he have gone ahead of Ty Simpson? Did he have more of a body of work than Ty Simpson? Would he have been the third quarterback ahead of the kid that Arizona drafted out of Miami and Georgia? Would he have gone ahead of Nussmeier? Would he have gone ahead of Drew Aller? But I tend to believe he would have been the second quarterback drafted in the NFL draft this year. And next year, the projection before all of this broke about 6 weeks ago, and I remember we were talking about it as the story was breaking here on the air on Westwood One Sports. I remember thinking, could this go in the supplemental draft? And the way the supplemental draft works, if you don't know, it's like a blind bid. They order the teams from worst to best. So the Seahawks would have the worst odds. And you put in whatever pick you want to put in. Highest pick gets him. First round, second round, third, fourth, fifth, sixth, seventh, whatever. But you lose that pick in 2027. So if you're a team that believes Brendan Sorsby is a first round talent next year, and you might be willing to spend first round draft capital on him next year, would you go ahead and do it now? Would you do it at this point and get your rebuild or whatever out of the way? ESPN's Pete Thamel.
2: Well, Christine, the first necessary step for him to go to the supplemental draft just happened in the last few hours. He needed to withdraw his lawsuit that gave him the injunction that gave him eligibility in a local court in Texas. That will essentially render him, again, ineligible because of his sports gambling by the NCAA. After that, in the next 24 hours, his agent Ron Slavin told me today that he is going to apply for the supplemental draft. The NFL would obviously have to accept Brendan Sorsby and then decide to hold the supplemental draft, which would be in late July. Tentatively scheduled between now and then is a pro day, which is going to happen at South Lake High School on the outskirts of Dallas in Texas. It's going to happen at Carroll High School, South Lake Carroll. The Dragons are a powerhouse there. So Sorsby will invite all the NFL teams in to watch him throw in a pro day, and then they will make a decision on whether or not they want to select him.
1: Interesting. Got to withdraw. He withdrew from the NCAA, apply for the draft. The draft is in late July, and then have his pro day. The NFL Network's Lance Zierlein, one of the friends of our show here on Westwood One Sports, says the teams are excited about the ability of Sorsby, but that gambling thing, man.
3: I speak to some GMs on a semi-regular basis around, you know, draft time, and I reached out to them to get a feel for this about 3 weeks ago. And I'll be honest, the gambling thing is I think it's a way bigger thing to NFL teams and decision makers and evaluators than maybe just to some fans and media members who probably think, okay, made a mistake, it'll go away. He went to his treatment, he'll be fine. I think people who get fired for decision making on the next level and whose jobs depend on it, they take this stuff, I think, way more seriously, and it's a much bigger concern.
1: It's a big concern. It really is. I mean, you don't just quit doing something you've done 6,000 times in 4 years. You know, that's a little ridiculous to think that all of a sudden, with this 28-day counseling program or whatever he went through at Texas Tech, that all of a sudden Brendan Sorsby is going to stop gambling. I will say, if Sorsby gets to the NFL, I have a lot more faith that professional help at the NFL level, men in the locker room, general managers, a team owner, adults in the room, as opposed to what he had with people coddling him at Texas Tech. I mean, I feel like Texas Tech could not have handled this worse. But it felt to me that they were coddling him. That they were doing everything. Oh, it's okay. Just, you know, pat him on the head. Get your nice little counseling. Show people that you're really doing it. Hey, look, he got counseling. He's good. He's fine. I never truly believed that anything that Texas Tech was doing was for his benefit. And then every time somebody at Texas Tech spoke, they said the wrong thing. But I think if you get Sorsby into an NFL locker room with men, not boys, with men in that locker room, that game is their livelihood. That team is their livelihood. The success on the field is that livelihood. Maybe some veterans who have screwed up in the past with fill in the blank, drugs, gambling, booze, whatever it is, women. Those guys can talk some sense to him. Not the coach, not McGuire down there in Lubbock. Not the, you know, school-approved counselor, but get him some NFL help. I think that's truly what Sorsby needs. He needs to get out of the college world where it's a game. He needs to get to the professional world and have somebody knock the sense into him, because I don't think he was ever getting that at Texas Tech. I think when you're the big man on campus, everybody's trying to do stuff and they don't want to make you too upset. They don't want to upset the quarterback. You don't want to upset Brendan Sorsby. Mike Tannenbaum from ESPN. Check that. We'll get to his comment in a moment. Ian Rappaport from the NFL Network said that Sorsby could be a first round pick. Somebody could use a one on Sorsby in next month's supplemental draft.
4: Talked to 7 general managers today in the NFL, most who did not need a quarterback, just so you hope to get the honest viewpoint. Everyone viewed him as a first-round talent. That was universal. Most believed that he would end up going in the second or third round, mostly because, let's say you want a first-round quarterback, I mean, you'd have to give up a pick in next year's draft, not knowing who you may or may not have been able to take. It's a high risk. It's a high price. Not sure that's going to happen. A second rounder, though, certainly would make sense. A third rounder, if he's still available. Just to give you, Mike, some idea of some of the feedback.
1: Yeah.
4: More upside than Cade Klubnik and Drew Aller was what one GM said. Good arm, accuracy up and down, a little streaky, a lot of upside. As far as the teams, I would say, well, I don't know. anyone who still needs a franchise quarterback, right?
1: Yeah, that would make sense. That would absolutely make sense. You know, he's 6'3", 230. Josh Allen, 6'5", 237. Josh Allen had a lot of accuracy issues coming out of Wyoming. But the dude had a rocket arm. The guy was mobile as hell. And you see what Josh Allen is right now. Maybe the best quarterback in the NFL. Former MVP. One of the odds-on favorites to win the MVP again this year. Now, I'm not saying, calm down, Bills fan. I'm not saying Brendan Sorsby is going to be Josh Allen. I'm just giving you a body comparison. He's 2 inches shorter. Same body, same weight as a college kid. Similar game. Rocket arm. We know all about that. But coming up, some teams are going to have to make these decisions. Now, there's a couple of teams out there that were like, because I've made the bet that it's going to be the Jets. If I had to put our producer Will Dalton's paycheck on who's going to actually pull the trigger and get this guy, Will, you better be pulling for the Jets because I'm betting your paycheck on it. Okay?
5: I mean, I think they make a lot of sense. So bet away. Bet away. Take it. You can do that.
1: Listen, all $8 of Will Dalton's paycheck, I am throwing it in the middle on the J-E-T-S, Jets, Jets, Jets. And the reason I've been saying this is they just drafted Omar Cooper. They got their number two wide receiver who's young behind Garrett Wilson, who's still young and is an elite wide receiver. I'm telling you right now, Garrett Wilson is a top five wide receiver. He's just had Geno Smith and a bunch of, or he'll have Geno Smith this year, but he just had a bunch of crap throwing him the football. Okay. The ghost of Aaron Rodgers and Zach Wilson and just a bunch of crap thrown in the ball. Tyrod Taylor. But the Jets also just drafted Kenyon Sadiq. They have Breece Hall, Braylon Allen. They got a nice backfield. They got a nice young tight end to go with the tight end Mason that they took last year. They got the wide receivers. The Jets have a very good offensive line. You might not believe that, but they do. They just don't have the quarterback. And unlike everybody else in the NFL draft next year, the Jets have three first-round draft picks. Now, would they use a first-round pick on him? I don't know. But if you have three ones, you might be able to use your number two, your second-round pick in the supplemental draft. Now, that's who I think is going to take Sorsby if they want to roll the dice, if they want to gamble, no pun intended, absolutely pun intended. If they want to take a shot and swing for the fences and still have three first-round picks, I think it could be the Jets. But there are some other teams out there. By the way, the only other team with multiple ones next year in the draft is the Cleveland Browns. And while the Browns don't have a set plan at quarterback for the next 5 years, they have a card they're trying to figure out in Shedeur Sanders. So unlike the Jets, they have a young quarterback with a little NFL experience, they can give the football to for 10, 12 games this year and figure out if they're going to need a quarterback next year. The Jets will take a quarterback next year. Cade Klubnik ain't it, all right? Fourth-round pick. I'm sure Old Takes Exposed is listening, is going to bust me on that when Klubnik becomes the new Tom Brady. But Klubnik's not going to be it. Geno Smith is not it. They don't have the fresh, young quarterback for 2027 and on. That's why Sorsby makes sense in New York. Doesn't make a ton of sense in Cleveland because of Shedeur, and I still believe in Shedeur. I think Shedeur should be given a chance. But coming up, I've got four teams that don't have a crappy quarterback at all. The four teams have Pro Bowl quarterbacks, actually, that could take a shot on Sorsby if they wanted to use a second-round pick. Those teams? Coming up next on Westwood One Sports.
0: Month away from NFL training camps opening. The return of Patrick Mahomes. QB battles in Cleveland, Minnesota, and Atlanta. 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
9: Telling you right now, you put this song from Blackstreet on at any bar, let's say it's dead quiet, or even if it's loud, and there's just kind of nothing's being played or whatever, you put this song right here, No Diggity from Blackstreet on, you just start watching, everybody's heads just starts bouncing. That is a great song right there, one of my all-time favorites. I'm Mike Wickett, Westwood One Sports Night. You can jump in, 310-840-4910, talking Sorsby and where he might go. And we're talking about bad teams like maybe the Jets or the Browns or the Arizona Cardinals making a move to submit a pick for the supplemental draft coming up next month for Sorsby, who some project would have been the second or third quarterback in this year's draft. I think he would have been taken between Mendoza and Simpson, and he's projected to be a first-round pick in next year's NFL draft, the draft with Arch and Julian Sain and Dante Moore, and he might be a first-rounder. It's going to be one of those drafts next year, assuming all these guys are out. It's going to be one of those drafts where there's like six quarterbacks or five first-round quarterbacks taken. And Sorsby might be one of those guys. And he's got plenty of money. He got the money from the you know, all of his NIL stuff. And I don't know if he's won any money gambling. Probably not. Most don't. Most do not. That's the reason Vegas is built. But what teams actually could take Sorsby and go the same route as, say, the Green Bay Packers? ESPN's Mike Tannenbaum.
10: I think it's a non-obvious team, and I'll be specific here. Detroit, Philadelphia. A couple of years ago, Carson Wentz entrenched as the quarterback of the Eagles. Second round, Jalen Hurts. How'd that turn out? Super Bowl winning quarterback. If you're the Eagles and you know you're going to be a good team, or the Lions, and you're drafting towards the bottom in the second round, and you draft Brandon Sorsby and say, hey, look, Brandon, here's the deal. You're coming in on a one-day contract, and if you go to counseling and you go to meetings and you're a great teammate, you're going to come back tomorrow. And we're going to stack one good day on top of the next, and next August, if he has an unbelievable preseason, do you know what you'd be able to trade him for? Or maybe you're sitting there with your franchise quarterback. Okay. And then when you look at the Packers, right? They had Favre. They drafted Rodgers. Mm-hmm. They had Rodgers. They drafted Jordan Love. Any of those organizations, someone's going to look at this as an unexpected opportunity.
9: I think that we'll hit both of those teams. Okay, let's start with the Detroit Lions. And I know we're on in Detroit on 97.1 The Ticket or on AM 1270 WXYT. How far do you think Jared Goff can take you? He's going to turn 32 next year. I am not saying Jared Goff is a bad quarterback. Jared Goff is a fine quarterback in the National Football League. Okay? He has proven it. One of the most efficient quarterbacks, especially when he's kept clean, five-time Pro Bowler. You know, he went to a Super Bowl with the LA Rams. He got close to a Super Bowl with Detroit. He's thrown for 5,000, you know, yards, but in a season, 256 touchdowns, 102 interceptions, over 39,000 passing yards. No one is telling you that he's a bad quarterback. As a matter of fact, he's probably at 31,

0: middle of his prime right now. Okay. But how far can Jared Goff take you if you're the Detroit Lions? Because when his contract is up in a couple of years, are you going to be ready to give 33 or 34 year old Jared Goff? At that point, who knows what the salaries are going to be? $65 million a year? $75 million a year? The point Tannenbaum brings up is an interesting one. Because, as you know, Brett Favre did not like when Aaron Rodgers was drafted. And Aaron Rodgers did not like when Jordan Love was drafted. But if you notice, the Packers have only had minimal drop-off. They're a contender. And they were twice. You know, they weren't in Rodgers' first year in Green Bay, but by the time his second and third years, he was the starter in Green Bay, they became the Kings of the North again. Now, Jordan Love has not yet won the NFC North, but after 3 years, he's been in the playoffs all 3 years and won a playoff road game at Dallas. So if you're the Detroit Lions, and you can forecast that, let's say we get Sorsby into Detroit, into Allen Park, which is where their training camp is. Maybe you give Jared Goff the last 2 years on this contract that he's got. You let whoever the new, I don't even know the new offensive coordinator is who is taking over for the failed offensive coordinator who took over for Ben Johnson. Maybe you give that new offensive coordinator time to work with Brendan Sorsby. And I think Dan Campbell, as I think that if you were to rank the coaches in the NFC North, I think Dan Campbell is the worst of the four coaches in the NFC North. I think we're going to learn a lot about how good Ben Johnson was, and I think we learned a lot about it last year. But Dan Campbell, I believe, is the kind of coach that can get Sorsby's head on right. I believe Dan Campbell is the kind of coach, the coaches, the players' coach, the bite your kneecaps kind of coach, the football is life coach. I think Dan Campbell is the kind of guy that could get Sorsby right. Now, I'm not saying take Sorsby. Lions are going to be likely a good team this year, picking in the 20s. Are you going to find a better player than Brendan Sorsby at pick 25, let's say? Probably not. Probably not. I don't know that to be true, but I would guess. Sorsby's a first-round quarterback talent. What are you going to do at pick 50? You know, like, it kind of makes sense. It's a hard decision to make when you take that young quarterback, but the best teams are drafting quarterbacks when they don't need a quarterback to succeed the guy at quarterback. I realized nobody in L.A., well, some in L.A., nobody was thrilled with Ty Simpson when they needed a wide receiver, but you understand the play. You understand the move. You know, they were able to add other pieces. Of course, they added Myles Garrett. But if Detroit wants to take the direction that Green Bay has, or now L.A. has, heck, the Chiefs did not need Patrick Mahomes to keep winning the AFC West. Alex Smith was doing that just fine. They weren't getting over the hump, but they were still winning. Can the Lions get over the hump? Or do they need that special dynamic talent that Sorsby may wind up being? I think the Lions could be an interesting play for Sorsby. I agree with that. Jalen Hurts is only 28, going to be 29 years old. He mentioned Philadelphia. Could that be a play? Well, it depends. Does Jalen Hurts want to stay in Philadelphia? Is Jalen Hurts happy with Philadelphia? I don't know how the new offensive coordinator, his like eighth new offensive coordinator in eight seasons. Sean Mannion coming over from Matt LaFleur's system in Green Bay. I don't know how happy Jalen Hurts is. I mean, if they win, you know he's going to be happy. He's 27, going to be 28 years old. Are you getting everything? Have you gotten everything out of Jalen Hurts that you possibly can? I think this year is going to be real big. It feels kind of like a Howie Roseman move, doesn't it? Outside of the box, a little different, a little quirky. You know, they took Hurts in the second round. They didn't need to take Hurts in the second round when they had Carson Wentz. Carson Wentz was an MVP candidate until he got hurt the year they won the Super Bowl. Carson Wentz was a very good quarterback when he was healthy. And they took Hurts. And guess what happened? They wound up winning a Super Bowl with Jalen Hurts. They went to a couple of them. They won one. I mean, hell, Hurts outplayed Patrick Mahomes in a couple of Super Bowls. It's pretty impressive. I'm not giving up on Jalen Hurts. I'm just saying it's happened in Philadelphia before. I got two more teams in the NFL that don't need a quarterback, but could take Sorsby in the supplemental draft. What about the Indianapolis Colts? What about this Indianapolis Colts team right now that's got 2 years tied into Daniel Jones? And behind Daniel Jones on the depth chart is Anthony Richardson, who's an absolute bust, and Riley Leonard, who was the quarterback at Notre Dame a couple of years ago. He's not an NFL quarterback. They don't have another option right now. Brendan Sorsby could probably come in and at worst be the third string quarterback for the Indianapolis Colts. And Daniel Jones, who his age doesn't really matter to me, but he is 29 years old, turns 30 next year. Not old for a quarterback, but for a quarterback who's, you know, big portion of his game is predicated by his legs, his knees, his wheels. How many more years are you going to get out of Daniel Jones? Are you excited about Daniel Jones if you're a Colts fan for the next two seasons? You're the third best team in the AFC South right now. And I'm not saying drafting Brendan Sorsby makes you better than Jacksonville or Houston, but it sets you up for the future. Look, if they re-sign Stroud in Houston, that's your quarterback for the next 5 years. Trevor Lawrence ain't going anywhere, all right? They found some magic with he and Liam Cohen. They love Cam Ward over there, all right, in Tennessee. What are you bringing to the table for the next 3, 4, 5 years? Daniel Jones? Jonathan Taylor is 27 years old and has had 9 million carries the last few years. Unless he's the second coming of Derrick Henry, there's going to be a reset in Indianapolis, I believe. They already got rid of Michael Pittman. All right. They've got Josh Downs. They got Tyler Warren. I don't know if they love any of the other running backs. But Sorsby, who plays a similar game to Daniel Jones, he could... That'd be worth a second-round pick. Now, they don't have a first-round pick because they traded away as one of the few picks they traded for Sauce Gardner. But a second-round pick for the Indianapolis Colts would probably be better for the 2027 Colts and the 2028 Colts if they used it on Sorsby to be the future at quarterback behind Daniel Jones. And if they're going to stick with Jones for 2 years, that actually works out perfect. 2 years of Jones, if Shane Steichen is still there, I trust Shane Steichen to get Sorsby right in the NFL. So the Indianapolis Colts are my third team in the NFL. And you're probably sitting there wondering, who is this fourth team? Because this one's going to be the pipe bomb. This one's going to be the one that people are like, you're crazy. This doesn't make any sense. And I'll take all the smoke. I'll take all the criticism. But somebody put this in my head earlier today as a joke, and I can't stop thinking about it. Got a quarterback whose team owner, I don't know if they necessarily love, who's on the other side of 30, going to be 33 this year. Got an owner who's all about the flair, all about trying to make the headlines, all about trying to win the offseason. What about the Dallas Cowboys? What about Jerry Jones pulling the trigger, throwing out a third-round pick just to see what happens? And the Dallas Cowboys wind up bringing Brendan Sorsby, who's in Texas right now. He's not from Texas. I don't think he's from Texas. But they wind up bringing in Brendan Sorsby while Dak's got a couple of years left on his deal, and he's now your number two behind Dak and your heir apparent. I've never really believed there's a great relationship between Dak Prescott and Jerry Jones, and this might cement that, as a matter of fact. But a soon-to-be 33-year-old Dak Prescott, still an elite quarterback in the National Football League. I understand that. Their backups are Joe Milton, who can throw the ball 100 yards but can't throw the ball six, and Sam Howell, who I believe is on his fifth team in the National Football League. But again, if Dak plays out his last few years, he was already the highest-paid quarterback in the NFL until Mahomes re-upped a week ago. So Dak is going to make, he made 65 a year. What's he going to make next? Dak's not going to take a pay cut. 75? You want to pay $75 million a year for a quarterback? $85 million a year for Dak Prescott? Because that's what it's going to want. We're going to get to a point where NFL quarterbacks are making $70, $80, $90 million a year. Because that cap's going to keep going up. And it's not necessarily about the dollars. It's about the percentage of the cap. So when people say player X is overpaid, my guy's better, and he's making less. Well, when did your guy sign the deal? Did your guy sign the deal 3 years ago and the cap was $30 million lower? Well, that would make sense. And when the cap continues to rise because the NFL just keeps printing money because all we do is consume the National Football League, that cap goes up. You're going to see quarterbacks, young guys now who are veterans in a couple of years, are going to be making $70, $80 million. I'm looking at Caleb Williams, as a matter of fact. I mean, if Caleb is on this trajectory, and everyone's got Caleb as, you know, going to be the best quarterback in the league within a couple of years. I don't necessarily agree, but whatever. What's Caleb going to get? You know, if Mendoza's great? What's Mendoza going to get 5 years from now? What's going to happen? And that's why maybe the clock is ticking on the Dak Prescott era with Shoddy down there. They got a great offense. We know that. But Jerry might be Jerry, and Jerry might pull the trigger on Sorsby. Will Dalton, do you like any of my four teams, Detroit, Philly, Indy, or Dallas, to pull the trigger on Sorsby?
1: Detroit is interesting. I did have that conversation with somebody this week about, like, how far at this point can you really go with Jared Goff? Like, he's not the future. He might be the next couple years, but that's not the future, in my opinion. Colts are interesting too, because it's like, do you really 100? And I know that they were a playoff team when he got hurt last year, but do you really 100% believe in Daniel Jones? Especially when you might have a better talent on your hands than Brendan Sorsby. So that, those are two teams that I'm actually fascinated in myself. I love the Jets option as well. Dallas,
0: it's just a Jerry move. Just a Jerry Jones kind of move. Jerry's going to Jerry, and he wants to win a title before the Crypt Keeper is taken off this planet. The man wants to win himself a championship. And I don't know, I'm not saying Sorsby is the answer, but sometimes Jerry gets a little fed up, you know, and maybe he wants to move on from a player like Dak Prescott, even though I think Dak is a top 10 talent.
1: Pittsburgh is interesting.
0: Pittsburgh could be.
1: Because, I mean, Aaron's got one.
0: Aaron's only got about five or six more years left. I think Aaron's going to be in this for the long haul, all right? We're going to go through this for the next 10 off seasons, whether you want to or not. Pittsburgh is one of those teams that could be. But, they took Aller, and they've got, Howard, and they've got some young guys, and maybe Sorsby's better than both of them. Pittsburgh could be in the conversation as well. It's a good answer. Oh, God. It's so weird because we've never had a talented quarterback like this in the supplemental draft. Brian Bosworth was a supplemental pick. Chris Carter was a supplemental pick. Josh Gordon was a supplemental pick. Bernie Kosar was a supplemental pick out of Miami. There have been some names, but they say this kid's the best to enter the supplemental draft, at least according to several NFL insiders like Tom Pelissero and Ian Rappaport. All right, coming up, the last time I talked to you, well, it was actually yesterday. But before that, it was last Sunday. And a lot of stuff has happened between last Sunday and this weekend. We're going to find out the big headlines and whether or not they're still worth talking about or not. We'll do Did It Stick next here on Westwood One Sports.
2: The U.S. men's national team is 2-0 for the first time since 1930. 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Westwood One Sports.
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0: It's Westwood One Sports Night with Mike Wickett.
1: I may have put a little coin on Ecuador to score three goals in their game against Curaçao, because the last time Curaçao played was against, what, Germany? And Germany scored seven on Curaçao. And I wasn't so much betting on Ecuador. I was betting on Curaçao to give up goals. Well, lo and behold, the Curaçao goalie is one save away from the FIFA World Cup record for most saves in
2: just
1: a game.
2: Putting a bet on it, Mike.
1: Literally, the only time I've ever bet on Ecuador or Curaçao, I hit the night when the guy is a save away. He's got 15 saves. You're watching this. He's standing on his head. I don't know if you can say that in soccer. It's a hockey term. No. But he's standing on his head. He's blocking everything Ecuador's kicking at the net. And this happens to be what I put money on, Ecuador to score three goals. Just ridiculous. By the way, the record is 16, held by America's Tim Howard. Did you know that?
2: I did it, but I could believe it, though.
1: Yeah, this guy's got 15 saves, and we're in the 84th minute, so there's still plenty of time for him to break the record. All right, a lot has happened since last Sunday when I was on the air. And it's time to find out if any of those headlines have stuck. So can we get a little Did It Stick music, please, Josh? Maybe going to the Black and Abdallah. I filled in for Black and Abdallah yesterday, and Black and Abdallah have a much bigger production library than we do. So if you can find a little Did It Stick music, that would be great, as Will Dalton, our producer, is going to hit us with the headlines from the week.
2: Well, I'll give you one right at the top. Wimby not shaking hands after the Knicks won the title. The backlash of that, people talking about that.
1: All right. Who cares? Who cares?
2: Exactly.
1: This is not Little League. Like, if my son, who just had his last soccer game today, they got beat. He didn't score. I think he only had one or two goals all year. My son is six. If my son walked away from the handshake line and didn't want to shake anybody's hands, I would be very upset with my son, okay? Wemby's a grown man. This is a grown man's sport. I understand, like, oh, sportsmanship. No, I don't care that Wemby didn't shake hands. I do not care, all right? Wemby got embarrassed, okay? His team choked away leads in five games of over 15 points or whatever. Absolutely do not care. I think people complaining about Wembanyama and trying to turn him into this sort of villain are idiots. No, I don't care. It's a story that I care about it because I don't care. So yes, that absolutely sticks. And anybody who's upset about Wemby can stick it where the sun don't shine. And I'm not a Wemby apologist. I just think it's ridiculous, the stuff we get mad about today.
2: The USA's strong start to the World Cup.
1: Huge. Huge. Gripping. I mean, I'm not soccer guy. I don't watch soccer ever. I've been to one professional soccer match in my life. I can't wait for Thursday when we take on Turkey. I can't wait. I think it's going to be awesome. Like, I got off the air yesterday when I got done with Black and Abdallah's show. Went right upstairs and turned the game on while I was making some food. My wife is making fun of me because I'm watching so much soccer, and it's all because we're good. I'm not going to become an MLS fan and go buy a jersey. I'm not going to have a Pulisic jersey or a Flo Balogun jersey or anything like that. I might get an Alex Freeman jersey because his dad played for the Packers. But it's not one of those things where I'm going to become a huge fan. But I'm loving it right now. I think it's great. And I hope we win the whole thing. I don't think we will, but I hope we win the whole thing.
2: I want to stay in the World Cup because this is kind of off the field. I don't know if you've seen this, but have you seen the branding controversies? And I don't know if you necessarily call it a controversy, but it's a story right now with these stadiums like Levi's Stadium. They're having to put a white sheet down over the Levi logo, the massive logo on the side of the stadium. At Gillette, they had to cover up the Gillette logo on their stadium, and it went so far. Apparently, they have little Gillette logos on each seat. They had to cover up every single one. Wicked,
1: you,
2: it's insane.
1: Wait, Okay, so I saw the Levi's one, and it's kind of it's a white sheet, but you can still, if you know the logo, you know the Levi's logo. It's historic. I saw Gillette with the big logo on the stadium. They just turned it into foam, into shaving foam, which is kind of cool. That's smart. But what intern has to go and cover up 80,000 seats at Gillette Stadium and cover up that little marker? Like, I assume it's on the back where the number would be. Like, I don't know. I've never been to Gillette Stadium. But I would imagine, like, what, do you put a sticker on each of those? We need to order 80,000 stickers, and whether it's a black logo or like FIFA's logo or a soccer ball or whatever, that is such an intern's job. I would totally have made my radio interns do that. Like, I would have called the Patriots and been like, do you guys need someone for busy work? Because I got an intern here. That would have been it right there. That's great.
2: Yeah. Yeah. How about this from the tennis world? Serena Williams and Venus Williams announcing that they are going to be teaming up again when Wimbledon comes back around here soon.
1: They're running doubles, right? That's what I saw. They're not playing singles. They're going to play doubles.
2: No, they're doing doubles. They're doing doubles.
1: How old are they now? They're in their 40s, right?
2: Yes.
1: Both in their
2: 40s. Is 44, I think. Venus is... let's see here. I asked Venus age. It gave me the planet. That's great.
1: Yeah. 7 billion.
2: 4.5, but close enough. She's 46. She's 46.
1: Man. I mean, good luck to them. I hope they win. They're two of the greatest of all time. With the amount of titles that they have won, singles and doubles and playing together. And what I think it's really, really, like, I don't know if they're going to win. I have no idea. Didn't one of them win a double? Not with each other, but I thought like Venus or one of them just won a doubles title or a tournament or something like that. What I really am excited for, if you're a big tennis fan, like, you get to see Serena Williams and Venus Williams play again. And that's really cool. It's like, you know, if and when LeBron ever plays, hopefully you've had a chance to see LeBron James or Steph Curry play, because they're not going to come back. You know, whenever we are done with LeBron, and I know Laker fan wants to be done sooner rather than later. You want a chance to see the all-time greats, and Serena and Venus are two of the all-time greats. So that's cool for tennis fan to get a chance to see it again.
2: The Carolina Hurricanes winning the Stanley Cup.
1: Okay, here we go. How was the
2: sound the siren?
1: How was the parade, Will? What was it like in Raleigh? This is basically when someone asks you, hey, did you get a new car? And you just got the new car, and they're like, oh, no, I didn't get a new car. Oh, I did. We'll just put this in here so I would ask him how the Carolina Hurricanes parade went. Will, how was the parade? How's Raleigh? How's the celebration?
2: Raleigh was jumping. I mean, you could just it was, man. And Rod Brendamore, Rod the Bot, they ripped his shirt off, and he put the cup over his head. The dude's just yoked.
1: Good crowd? I mean, I would assume a good crowd. Oh, the Wrigley crowd or the New York Knicks crowd, but I imagine you got half a million people?
2: It was something like that. I mean, they were just packed everywhere.
1: There it is.
2: Yeah, hit the siren. That's
1: there
2: it.
1: It is.
2: Yep.
1: Here you go. Canes. I got a real problem as a guy who was born in Detroit and I'm a Red Wing fan. I got a real problem with anybody like south of Ohio ever winning the Stanley Cup, but whatever. Yeah. I really get grossed out when Florida teams win the Stanley Cup, or like when Arizona, you know, like these, when Dallas, come on. I know Dallas is a good hockey town, but it should be one of the original six, bro. I'm that guy. That's my hill to die on. But congrats to your Canes. That was a crazy ass series. It was one of the most insane series ever.
2: The biggest story of the sports week, Brendan Sorsby.
1: My guy.
2: After the Big 12 was about to get involved and like give him some repercussions or something, the next day or later that evening, he enters or applies for the NFL supplemental draft.
1: Yeah, this story is huge. I think it's huge on a couple of levels. Like, the gambling student story is big. Betting on your own team raises an eyebrow. it's scaring a lot of NFL teams out of the Soresby sweepstakes, especially from putting a first, second, or third round pick on him. Like, I bet there will be, you know what I would love to see? Transparency. I would love to see every team that put in a bid, right? Like, we're only going to know the winner, but I would love to see how many teams and what pick they put in. Like, if you're the Steelers, do you put in a fifth round pick or do you put in a second round pick? How much do some of these teams believe in the young quarterback they may have drafted who hasn't yet gotten better? You know, like, what do teams, I can't, like, are the Browns, would the Browns put in a third round pick? Hell, they drafted Dylan Gabriel before they drafted Shadur. Like, I would love to see that at the end, like the pro baseball Hall of Fame voting. I'd love to do the same thing for the supplemental draft to see just how many teams are confident in their quarterback situation for the near future and the long term. That would be fascinating. Let's make that happen. Let's go get that. That's Did It Stick. Nice work, Will. Appreciate that. All right, we're going to jump back into the Giannis conversation because coming up next, we're going to go to Milwaukee from one of our great affiliates, 1250 WSSP and 105.7 FM, The Fan, in the Brew City. Steve Sparky Pfeiffer, who hosts a Bucks postgame show, biggest Bucks fan I know, and also does an afternoon show on that station, is going to join us with the latest on Giannis. The rumors, those interested, what the Bucks want. That's coming up next. We go to Wisconsin on the other side. I'm Mike Wicken here on Westwood One Sports.
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1: Here on a Saturday night, happy to have you. Shout out to Curaçao. The country of Curaçao just won their very first World Cup point. They tied Ecuador, and it's such a difference between the two nations. The people of Ecuador were in tears. It was 0-0. This ridiculous Curaçao goalie, I'm assuming he broke Tim Howard's record, most saves in a World Cup game, which is ridiculous. The people of Curaçao were celebrating as if they had the biggest win in the history of the country, which, from a soccer standpoint, they just did. So congratulations to Curaçao, the first time they've ever had a point in the FIFA World Cup. Congratulations. That's pretty awesome. Got more World Cup coming your way. We're going to hear from Alex Freeman, the son of former Green Bay Packer wide receiver Antonio Freeman. He scored the second goal for Team USA yesterday in their win over Australia. We'll do that in about 20 minutes. He had a lot of cool stuff to say. And I had some fun with some highlights, and I combined the goal and the most famous touchdown of Antonio Freeman's career, so I'll have that for you coming up in a bit. But the Giannis sweepstakes is going on right now in the NBA, and coming up, we're going to talk to Steve Sparky Pfeiffer. He covers the Milwaukee Bucks, biggest Bucks fan I know for our affiliate up in Milwaukee, a guy who I used to work with at 1250 The Fan. And as the deals are either happening, maybe happening, rumored happening between Milwaukee and potentially Miami or Boston, we're going to talk to Sparky about that coming up. He is ready to join us and talk some Milwaukee Bucks basketball, because if you're the Milwaukee Bucks, and you got to take, it's like we all have to self-assess. Are we possibly going to win a championship? And I think if Bucks fans are honest, they look at this team and they say, not so much. So let's go to Milwaukee right now. And joining us on the line, he covers the Bucks. He's the biggest Milwaukee Bucks fan I know. He does an afternoon program on our affiliate, AM 1250 and 105.7 FM, The Fan in the Brew City. We welcome in Steve Sparky Pfeiffer. Sparky, how are you, my friend?
2: Doing good, Wicket. How are you?
1: Doing okay. What is the mood right now of Bucks Nation? Tense, optimistic, sad? What are Bucks fans feeling as the Giannis trade machine, I guess, is heating up?
2: Tired of it, frustrated with it, sick of it. I think that all probably goes into how Bucks fans are. Obviously, there's a part of Bucks Nation that refuses to believe they'll actually trade him, that refuses to believe that he'll actually want to go, because in fairness, we've been through this for a couple of years where, they're going to trade Giannis now. Here it comes. It's going to happen. It didn't happen. Oh, but wait, here, they're going to get rid of him now. Wait. It didn't happen again. And now, you know, last week there's rumblings out there that maybe they will hold on to Giannis throughout the draft day on Tuesday. And maybe it won't happen until free agency in July, or maybe it'll happen closer to the season. And maybe the Bucks are being unreasonable for what they want, and maybe it's not going to happen. So I don't think anybody really knows. The one thing that we do know is John Horst, the Bucks GM, pretty much operates in silence. Nobody knew that the Drew Holiday deal was going to happen. Nobody knew the Damian Lillard trade was going to go down until it happened. Nobody certainly knew that they were going to stretch and waive Damian Lillard and then sign Miles Turner in free agency. Nobody saw that one coming either. There was no heads up on that. So the fact that all of this is being made very public right now, I think there are some Bucks fans that question how much of this is true versus not, considering the way that John Horst and the Bucks have operated in the past.
1: Talking with Steve Sparky Pfeiffer from Milwaukee's 105.7 FM and 1250 The Fan here on Westwood One Sports. I'm Mike Wickett. I realize that when you're talking to people, you're talking to your sources and things like that, and you mentioned Horst is very, very silent on all of this stuff. You've been around this team for a very long time, Sparky. Your gut feeling, Is the Giannis era over?
2: I think so. But the one thing that you cannot put past this organization right now is that they potentially swing some deal to add a star player and then reverse course and hope that they can convince Giannis to stay and sign another extension. Now, who is that guy? Well, the obvious guy that's out there right now is Ja Morant. Does that do it? I don't know if that does it. I saw one Raptor person on X earlier today throwing together a deal involving the Bucks' number 10 pick and Bobby Portis and some other stuff for Pascal Siakam, and he ends up coming to Milwaukee. Does that do it? I don't know if that does it. Kawhi Leonard obviously had been floated out there too. Does that do it? That could be the other side of this that, you know, nobody is really taking into account here, that they swing for the fences and try and pull off a surprise, you know, superstar or star type trade instead of, you know, selling Giannis off.
1: If it is a Siakam or it's Ja Morant or it's Kawhi Leonard, when you look at the Bucks roster, is that good enough to compete with the Knicks or the Cavs or the Pistons?
2: Well, you have to remember they have way more ability to add. They got the mid-level exception. They've got a couple other things in their back pocket where they can still add players on top of trading expiring contracts like Portis and Kuzma. Miles Turner, I think, he's gone regardless of if the Bucks trade Giannis or not. I think they've had their fill of that, and that huge contract that they're probably going to try and move to. So my guess would be the roster that you look at right now in Milwaukee, probably half these guys will not be on the roster by the time the season starts. So we really don't know what the roster really will look like at the end of the day.
1: Good luck to new head coach Taylor Jenkins with that.
2: Well, see, I mean, you say that, and I hear you. And I had said leading up to this of, okay, so which way are we going? So if Giannis says, I'm out, then you better go find a coach that is good working with young players and can rebuild. Taylor Jenkins worked with a very young core and got them very competitive in Memphis before injuries set in and Ja Morant went off the rails a little bit. But they were very, very good out there in the West and doing a really good job. If Giannis stays, can you work with a veteran group and put them in position to succeed? And I think a lot of people think Taylor Jenkins can do that as well. So Taylor Jenkins is one of the rare coaches that they could have went and got that regardless of which way this goes, they feel pretty confident that he can get the job done.
1: What do you make of some of these rumors? And I'm seeing multiple, like a Heat source and a Piston source, saying things are heating up. And I know it's all sources and all we understand what that means. But if the Bucks were to get, for example, number 13 this year from the Heat and a future first plus Khalil Ware, some other pieces, do you think that's enough for Giannis at this stage in his career, which would then send Tyler Hero to maybe Detroit?
2: Well, the one thing that most Bucks fans agree on is they don't want Tyler Hero. So that, and you know, he's a Wisconsin native and so forth, but there just doesn't seem to be any want there for Tyler Hero. Now, again, he is an expiring contract at what, $33 million or whatever the case may be. He wants to go somewhere where, you know, they'll sign him to an extension. It doesn't appear Milwaukee is that place. So you would have to find a third team, whether that's Detroit or somewhere else. Khalil Ware, yeah, nice young player. I really liked him coming out of the draft. You fall out of the rotation multiple times for Eric Spoelstra in Miami, that's some red flags for me as far as whether or not I want to deal with him kind of going forward. The other mumbo-jumbo that comes with him player-wise doesn't really matter. This draft, yes, it's top four heavy. Then there is in my opinion, there's a divide, and then there's another group of four players or so, and then there's another divide to the rest of it. Are you going to get a potential superstar player at 10? Probably not. Are you going to get one at 13? More than likely, it's not going to happen. Could you take 10 and 13, package that together, and try and get up to a team and make some type of deal on draft night? Maybe. Maybe you could potentially do that. But 10 doesn't excite me. 13 certainly wouldn't excite me. What would excite me, really, at the end of the day, is getting picks, again, that are more or less in the future and rolling the dice that Giannis, you know, will not stay healthy. And be closer to being done because his body has taken a beating, I tell you. Just like LeBron James' body took a beating since, you know, he was coming up. And hope that you get lucky. And, you know, maybe in 2030 or 2031, that pick becomes a superstar player. And even though for the next 3 or 4 years, the deal doesn't look good, but that one last pick at the end, maybe that's how you do it. We're being honest, Wicket. I mean, you know, you've been in Milwaukee. You did mornings in Milwaukee. No matter what this trade is, Bucks fans are not going to think they've got enough at the end of the day for the best player in franchise history, a guy that everybody will remember as the best player they've ever seen play for sure, a guy that saw Milwaukee win an NBA championship when nobody thought that was ever going to happen, you know, since Kareem Abdul-Jabbar. So everybody thought that would never happen. So regardless of what happens here, Bucks fans are never, ever going to agree that whatever they get in return is going to be considered enough.
1: That was actually the question I was just going to ask you. Are the Bucks ever going to get enough for Giannis? But as you brought up, the man has taken a beating, and his physical style of play. I mean, Sparky, we're old now. We used to be young. We used to be able to go out and have fun and, you know, but and recover the next day, no problem. But Giannis at 31, 32, the way that he does play basketball, the pounding that he takes every night, does it feel like maybe now they should really try to move on because at this stage in his career, maybe the peak or maybe on the downward downward side of the peak?
2: Nah, he was a stud in the games he played last year. There was no sign of regression or looking like he was slowing down. The problem is he missed half the game. But the problem here is with Giannis, if you want to call it a problem, is, you know, since they won that championship, the following year they get the Celtics. Middleton is hurt. Every year after that, Giannis has missed games up until this last season when, you know, this last season they were horrible. So you didn't have to worry about that. But both years with Lillard, Lillard missed both those series. Giannis missed the first series where Middleton had to be the guy, 3 years ago, whatever it was in that series. Even in that championship run, Giannis missed time with that hyperextension, and they had to win without him in that Hawks series. Now, thankfully, Trae Young was also hurt. So they got lucky to a certain degree and were able to get to Phoenix. And then once they got to the Sun series, Giannis took over, threw down 50 in the closeout game, and the Bucks win. But he has been hurt and missed playoff games. And that has really hurt this Bucks team in the postseason as far as what they could have been or how far they could have gone in every year since that championship run. And, you know, people questioning whether or not he can stay healthy, I think that's a fair question. And people trying to spin this and being like, oh, boy, look at how many games he played every year. Well, that's fine. That's great. A lot of it was trying to take care of him. As he continued to get hurt, they tried to rest him more and more and more to try and protect him for the postseason. But call it bad luck or whatever, he just has struggled to stay healthy in the postseason.
1: Talking to Steve Sparky Fife with another minute or two from Milwaukee's 105.7 and AM 1250, The Fan here on Westwood One Sports, one of our affiliates up in the Brew City. The interesting thing, too, for you guys there in Milwaukee is when you get done with this Giannis trade stuff, then it moves on to the Brewers. Are they going to make a run at Skubal? Are they going to try to bring in the big lefty from Detroit?
2: I don't know, man. You know, you go back in Brewers history, Doug Melvin, when he was the GM, his big deal was getting Sabathia. Then his next big deal was getting Greinke and helping the Royals get set up for two World Series runs with everything he gave back to get Greinke. The Greinke they had for a year and a half never got him a World Series. Sabathia they rented for a half a season, but that was strictly to make the playoffs because it had been 27 years since they've been in the playoffs. So that's what that was all about. And they got in because Sabathia was pitching every 3 days down the stretch when nobody would have done that same thing going into a free agent year, but he did. Now that guy could have a statue built for him in Milwaukee anytime, and I don't think anybody would complain. And then you look at, you know, David Stearns. What were his big moves? Well, his big move was trading for Christian Yelich, a bunch of prospects, and then on the same day, signing Lorenzo Cain as a free agent and bringing him back to Milwaukee because Doug Melvin had traded him to Kansas City years prior and that Zach Greinke deal. So Cain comes, Yelich comes. Again, they get on runs to the NLCS and all of that, but can never finish or close. Matt Arnold now in charge here the last couple of years. He has not had his big move yet. You would assume he's going to get that big move where he's going to trade a bunch of prospects for that guy. Now, is that guy Skubal coming off of a major injury, renting him for a half a year? Is that guy Joe Ryan, who you get for a half of this season and then all of next season to go along with it? Or is it Alcantara from the Marlins? Do you go down that route, even though, you know, his numbers probably aren't all that great to look at this year? Don't know. We'll have to wait and see. But I think the third piece in this rotation behind Mizorowski, behind Harrison, somebody's got to fill that role for the postseason. That's what this has to be about. And Brandon Woodruff is slated to come back on Monday. You know, Brandon Woodruff gets back to where he was prior to the injury, you know, from 2 years ago, and his velocity gets back up and he looks good again. Maybe they don't make a move for a pitcher when they get to the deadline on August 3rd. But if he looks like he did prior to this last setback, they're going to have to do something from a pitching perspective.
1: 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Sparky, appreciate the time. I know you're going to have a very busy next few months, so enjoy it, my friend. Thank you for coming on.
2: Wicked. 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
1: 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Later, brother. Appreciate you.
2: You bet. You Wicked. Anytime. 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
1: 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And then a couple of weeks later, you got to talk about making one of the biggest trades, whatever that is, whether it's Tarik Skubal or whatever, making a massive trade so the baseball team can get to the postseason and get over the hump. They got to the NLCS last year. They got smoked by the Dodgers. They got to do something to compete with LA. And then you got the Packers right after that. Like, it's going to be a very busy time in Milwaukee sports talk for the next 6 months, as it always is in every city. Wherever you are listening to us here on Westwood One Sports, your team has something going on. 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And that's why we'd love what we do. Coming up, the American hero that you just learned about yesterday speaks. That's next on Westwood One Sports.
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11: Pan doesn't start for another hour. I don't know why. This is a weird scheduling thing, because normally they're pretty good about putting them pretty close to each other. It doesn't start till 11:30 on the East Coast. They're replaying USA versus Australia from yesterday on Fox Sports 1 right now. You think DraftKings will let me live bet this? You should, okay, if your friends don't know what's happening, you should bet them, okay? Bet over 1.5 goals for the United States. Bet an own goal as the first goal. The odds of that have got to be amazing. And under 1.5 goal for Australia. See if you can find that friend.
12: Whatever you do, don't go over 2.5 goals total between the both teams like
11: no,
12: I did. Don't
11: no. Is that what you bet and you lost on that one?
12: I took over 2.5. I thought it was going to be 2-1, and it was 2-0.
11: I bet one goal in each half. I bet that we would score one goal in each half. And when it was 1-0 after the own goal within like 10 minutes, I'm like, yes, here we go. And then it was 2-0. I'm like, yes, here we go. And then I'm like walking my kids over to the neighbors who have a pool, and I'm checking my phone. I'm like, oh, it's 2-0 still. And like, we're in the 89th minute. I'm like, but you don't stop trying. Come on. And lost. Gone. Adios. Speaking of Team USA,
13: leads to the set piece.
14: Robinson fizzing it back. Serginho Dest blocked. Still in. Might be two. Is two. Or maybe not. The flag comes up for offside. Freeman thought he was celebrating a World Cup goal.
15: After factual review, the ghost scorer was not

0: in offside position.
1: And the building shakes in Seattle.
2: It was an awesome moment. U.S. wins 2-0 over Australia. Alex Freeman with the game-winning goal, but the only goal off of an American player's body part with the header in there. The other one was an own goal off of one of the Australia defenders. But I don't know why that keeps playing twice on me. Alex Freeman, son of former Green Bay Packers wide receiver Antonio Freeman. Yes, from the late 90s, 2000s era, the Brett Favre era. That Antonio Freeman. We'll play his most famous touchdown coming up, but his son Alex scored the game-winning goal.
3: I think before our sake, I hit my head pretty hard, but Alex was able to get up and be able to continue playing, and we had a corner, then went back to Serginho, and Serginho took a shot, and I think for me, it was to be able to kind of get the rebound in any way I can, and I was able to, you know, put it in the back of the net. I thought it was offside, and then VAR took a really long time. I was very anxious to see, you know, whether it was a goal or not, and then when it was a goal, I think I looked back, and I saw my teammates running at me. I was like, oh, Lord, and I had to run, and then I ended up running and celebrating with them, and I think it just made me very emotional in the moment.
2: Can you imagine seeing your entire team coming running at you? He's 21 years old. He just had a goal for Team USA in the biggest match, one of the biggest matches in the history of America in the World Cup. What a cool feeling for a good dude, man. And they did this without Christian Pulisic, and that was one of the things, you know, like, how will Team USA, Will, I know you were scared about Team USA without Pulisic. But yeah. Alex Freeman wasn't terribly worried, and neither were his teammates, I guess.
3: For us, you know, we know how vital Christian is to the team and how much he can contribute in the game. And I think for us, it was, you know, we had Ricardo Pepi who came in and did an amazing game, you know. But I think that just shows how, you know, how much our roster is, you know, how good players we have, you know, on the field whenever they get a chance. And in fact, that just shows for us, you know, to, you know, never not be ready, you know, because you don't know when your chance is going to get called up and be able to kind of play. And Pepi did that today and was able to contribute in a very, very amazing way today. And that just shows that, you know, be ready and be able to contribute any way you can.
2: You know my biggest problem with that soundbite? You know what it is, Will?
4: What is that?
2: The way he says contribute. He keeps saying
5: For us, so you, know, you we know caught
3: how
5: that too.
3: Vital Christian is to the team and how much he can contribute. And
2: contribute. I don't, it just, it's, yeah. It's like nails on a chalkboard when I hear that. You know, his dad scored a touchdown in Seattle when he was playing for the Green Bay Packers. This was the touchdown that Antonio Freeman, his dad, scored, which I think is pretty neat that he was actually able to score this one right here.
3: I think before...
2: No, I'll find it. Anyway, I'll get to that coming up. Forget about that. But his dad scored a touchdown in Seattle, and now he has scored a goal for Team USA in Seattle, which is pretty neat.
3: I think for me, that kind of is a full circle family moment. I think for me, it just shows how great the family tree is, and I think that just shows how, you know, he can be great, but I can be great in my own way as well. And I think that just shows, you know, how amazing it is to have a dad who's successful and that can mentor me to be able to be ready for moments like these.
2: Yeah, I mean, that's kind of great. I don't know the relationship between Alex Freeman and his dad, Antonio Freeman. I have no idea. But I do know that it was Brett Favre from the 1 yard line. He threw a shovel pass.
3: I think for me,
6: Favre. He can run it if he wants to, but he has a shovel pass and it's a touchdown. Antonio Freeman.
2: As the great Kevin Harlan right there on the play-by-play, as a matter of fact, which is pretty neat. All right, getting back to more from Alex Freeman, the goal scorer for Team USA yesterday, Mike Wicken here on Westwood One Sports. He's 21 years old, and he's already scored a goal in his second World Cup match. There's a lot that's coming at this kid pretty fast.
3: Yeah, I think it's hard for me to kind of take it all in, but I think it's good to also, you know, to kind of go through these challenges at, you know, such a fast pace in a young age. And I feel like for me, it's just going to make me even better player to be able to kind of adjust to different atmospheres and be able to kind of adjust to different circumstances. And now that I'm here, it's just how can I give 100% and do it for my country, and how can I make everyone proud?
2: Speaks so fast, too. You can tell this is a pretty nerve-wracking moment when someone is speaking that fast, and it's good for the kid, man. I think it's awesome. He's 21. I shouldn't call him a kid. I'm 45. To me, 21 is a kid, and fans are just in love with this team. USA Soccer has never been more exciting. USA Soccer has never had more support. And Alex Freeman has noticed, as well as the rest of his teammates.
3: In the game, you know, you don't realize how much support you have in the stands, right? And then after the game, we're just able to take it all in and realize, you know, how much of a great support system we have in the U.S. fans. And I think for us, it just makes us as a whole, you know, be able to kind of be able to play better, you know, knowing that we have that kind of support, you know, outside. And I think for us, the U.S. fans, I think it just, I'm just so happy they were able to come out and be able to kind of have that atmosphere, you know, and kind of sing those songs that, you know, kind of make us, you know, calm and make us, you know, kind of accept the fact that, you know, we're here and we have such an amazing thing to do, and now we have more stuff to do in the Cup.
2: They're heading back to SoFi. They'll be playing their next game against Turquia. You may have called it Turkey. It's actually Turquia, as we have learned about that earlier in the show today. Now imagine, you're 21 years old. You're Alex Freeman, Team USA. You just scored the goal. They had to go to a replay. They had to bring out the official, the replay. And all of a sudden, they call the goal good. And you see your entire team running at you.
3: No. When it was going into VAR, I was going to run to the other side. And then Christian and some of the boys were like, no, come this side, come this side. And then I ended up running. I when they got accepted, I turned back and they're all running at me. I was like, I'm going to run to the other quarter flag. And then I think that just showed, I think that was just it.
2: You got to run when they're coming at you. And it was a cool celebration for Team USA. It was pretty neat. And he's obviously seen success from his father at the National Football League level. He obviously started at a young age and had a lot of success playing at the playing soccer at the lower levels in high school and wherever else he went to. I don't know exactly where Alex Freeman was before he got to this place, but not bad for your own personal journey.
3: I think for me, it shows, you know, how I've made it, you know, kind of in my way. You know, I've kind of worked my whole life to be able to go to that moment and be able to see the national anthem, you know, in front of, you know, a home crowd and be able to kind of support my nation. And I'm doing all that, and I can't be more grateful to be able to do that in that situation. And it just makes me so happy.
2: He plays professionally for Team Villarreal, and right now he's playing for Team USA, which is 2-0 in the World Cup. And Alex Freeman was asked about the sense. Is there a sense? Can you guys sense something?
3: We felt something before the World Cup even started. You know, we kind of knew our bond, you know, and this bond is like a family bond here in the U.S. And for us, it's now that we've won two games and now we've been consistently winning and consistently playing well, I think for us, our confidence is above the roof. And I feel like for us, it's how can we give more and more and more? And I think that's what we're going to go through, and that's what we're going to do every day. And for us, it's now the game's done, right? And so now how can we work till the next game and be ready to be 100% and give it our all again?
2: Thursday night, 10:30 Eastern time, they play at SoFi Stadium in Los Angeles against Turquia. I did have some fun with the goal that he scored. I did. So this was the goal from Alex Freeman.
0: Leads to the set piece.
7: Robinson fizzing it back. Serginho Dest blocked. Still in. Might be two. Is two. Or maybe not. The flag comes up for offside. Freeman thought he was celebrating a World Cup goal.
8: After factual review, the goal scorer was not in offside position.
7: And the building shakes in Seattle.
2: It's the biggest goal, one of the biggest goals in the history of U.S. soccer. And it reminded me, like, when you have to go to review and you're kind of questioning, what did you see? His dad was Antonio Freeman. Maybe you remember this on Monday Night Football back in the year 2000.
9: Lays it up for Freeman, and it's incomplete. Can he make the catch?
10: Yes.
9: What are they going to rule? That he caught it? Touchdown! He did what?
2: The great Al Michaels is one of the most famous lines in football history. He did what? If you remember, that was the game where Freeman was on the right side overtime. They were tied 20-20 against the Minnesota Vikings, and Favre throws it up on the right-hand side. It looked like the defender knocked the ball out of Freeman's hands as he falls to the ground, but Freeman grabs it. It goes on his foot, rolls up. He picks it up. He's never touched, runs into the end zone, and the Packers win. So I decided maybe I took Alex Freeman's goal, and then we took Antonio Freeman's touchdown, and we kind of put them together.
0: Leads to the set piece.
7: Robinson fizzing it back. Serginho Dest blocked. Still in. Might be two. Is two. Or maybe not. The flag comes up for offside. Freeman thought he was celebrating a World Cup goal.
8: After factual review, the goal scorer was not in offside position.
7: And the building shakes in Seattle.
9: He did
2: And that felt like kind of a half-assed way to go about it. What if I did a little mega mix where I took the two and spliced them together for a while?
7: Robinson fizzing it back. Serginho Dest blocked. Still in. Might be two. Is two. Or maybe not. The flag comes up for offside.
9: Favre lays it up for Freeman, and it's incomplete.
7: Freeman thought he was celebrating a World Cup goal.
9: Yes. What are they going to rule? That he caught it?
8: After factual review, the goal scorer was not in offside position.
9: Touchdown!
7: And the building shakes in Seattle!
9: He did what?
2: You ever wondering what I do before the show comes on the air? I do stuff like that.
5: I knew it. I knew you were just playing with that roadcaster over there.
2: Just sitting here like, I got these two highlights. How can I mash these things up together?
5: That's terrific.
2: That was fun. I want to re-ask the question that we opened the show with. And if you're driving around or you're sitting there, maybe you're at work or whatever the case may be, about Team USA. And maybe this is just me, but I think there are more people that are like me. I'm not a diehard soccer fan. I'm just a guy who grew up watching football, basketball, and baseball. A little bit of hockey in there as well, some NASCAR. Never really a soccer fan. But I'll tell you what, man, this team, this little itty-bitty run they're on, two wins, they've never won two games in the group stage before. It's lighting a little soccer fire inside me. Are you more fired up than normal for soccer, for Team USA soccer, for World Cup soccer? Like, I've got games on all the time. I've got it on all day long. Right now I'm rewatching USA and Australia. I just had on the Curaçao-Ecuador game. Watching Germany earlier, should have lost to Ivory Coast. They didn't. And I'm not going to tell you I'm a soccer expert, but I'm getting into it. Has this Team USA run, the 4-1 win over Paraguay, 2-0 win, the 2-0 win over the Australians, has it changed maybe a little bit? You don't have to become diehard soccer fan. Or were you not a fan before and you're not a fan now? Line open for you, 310-840-4910. I want to hear from you before we send it off to John Lund in the desert. He's coming up in 20 minutes from right now. 310-840-4910. Has Team USA changed your tune on soccer? This run we're on, we're fine. Maybe we're good. Who knows? Maybe we're really becoming a power. I still don't think we're going to win. But it's been fun to watch the way we handled Paraguay. There was juice for yesterday. I was worried about a letdown personally. And they wound up winning 2-0. Has it changed the way you view Team USA soccer on the men's side? 310-840-4910. Line open for you to get in before we hand it off to John Lund. Mike Wickett, want to hear from you next. Maybe you're a novice soccer fan like me who's getting a little interested. We'll get to those calls coming up next. 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
1: Final segment of the night. John Lund coming your way from the desert to take you through the rest of the evening here on Westwood One Sports. We'll be back at it tomorrow, 7 to 11 Eastern time. A little NBA draft preview for sure tomorrow. Also, speaking of the NBA, there's this whole A.J. DeBoncia, Darren Peterson thing going on at the top of the draft with the Wiz. We're going to get the Utah Jazz perspective. We did the Wizards perspective yesterday when I filled in for Black and Abdallah. You can get that podcast on the Westwood One app or Spotify. We'll get the Jazz side of things. Like, what are the Jazz thinking when Darren Peterson says, no, I'm not going to work out for you? That's coming up tomorrow night. But right now, we're talking about the U.S. men's soccer team. 2-0 winners over Australia yesterday in Seattle, now 2-0. And the first time they've ever won two group stage matches. They get Turquia. You may have called it Turkey for your whole life, as did I, but it's Turquia now. That's on Thursday night, 10:30 Eastern time for the, do we say kickoff, Will? Is that what you say kickoff in soccer?
2: Yeah. That's
1: is that right? Okay. I wouldn't know.
2: I don't know if it's right. That's what I say.
1: Okay. Again, that's the whole point of the conversation we're having right now is novices like me, and novice might even be generous. Novices like me who don't know anything about soccer, who have never enjoyed watching soccer. I'm getting into it, man. I'm watching it. I'm enjoying it. I still couldn't tell you what offsides is. I have absolutely no idea that a shoulder can be offsides. I don't get that part, but I'm trying. But has soccer changed the way, as this team's run, has it changed the way you watch the U.S. men's national team in the World Cup? 310-840-4910. 310-840-4910. Let's go to Matthew in Bakersfield, California. Matthew, you're on Westwood One Sports.
3: Yeah, hello, guys.
1: What's up, Matthew? Are you a big soccer guy? Are you becoming soccer guy? What's your take on Team USA?
3: Oh, I'm a big soccer guy. Like I watched every single World Cup game, believe it or not.
1: Oh, I believe it. I've had it on. When I'm home, it's on. My wife makes fun of me. She's like, you don't even like soccer. I'm like, I'm kind of getting into it.
3: Yeah, no, it's a good sport to watch, believe it or not. I would tell everybody to watch it. It's a really good sport. But right now with USA, it's a really good, interesting new squad. You know, the coach, obviously, you know, they had their struggles throughout the preseason and throughout their whole games with Pochita. But they've overcame struggles, and they look pretty strong. Obviously, most people would underestimate them just because they're playing against Paraguay and Australia. But let's see, maybe in the quarters or like round 32, round 16, whoever they're faced upon, if they can get to that real challenge. Like I said, this USA team really looks different. It looks different than these past couple years. You know, the midfield, the strikers, the forward, their defense is, it's spot on. They're pretty good.
1: Matthew, if this team wins, let's say, one knockout round match, let's say they win one, is that a successful World Cup for Team USA?
3: I feel like if they win at least one of their group of knockout stages, that would be a good success for themselves. Remember, they were back in the days, they made it pretty far for the World Cup. The farthest they've ever been to was a semifinal. And like I said, it's been a long time they've ever reached back to that same scenario. But if they win a knockout stage, that makes them much better for themselves because it shows them that they can be improving over time these next couple years with new generations forming and new stars.
1: Matthew, how old are you?
3: I'm 20.
1: 20 years old. See, this is it, man. They're trying to get you right now. Me, they've lost. I'm 45. They're trying to get you, and I think they got you, man. I think that's awesome. Thank you for calling, man, and enjoy the rest of the World Cup.
3: Of course, man. And any more World Cup questions, you guys are more than welcome to let me know.
1: We're going to call Matthew. Keep Matthew's phone number. Thanks, man. Have a great day. Thanks for calling. We've got World Cup people, right? Like, we got World Cup people. Maybe we need Matthew. That means there's a line open for you now at 310-840-4910. 310-840-4910. Are you now more into Team USA, into men's soccer, into the U.S. men's national team than before? Will, were you a soccer guy before the World Cup? Because I know you're watching now. I mean, you're betting on it like me to keep interest, but were you a soccer guy before this?
2: Very surface level. Very. I mean, we have an MLS team in North Carolina, Charlotte FC, who is actually pretty solid. They made the playoffs last year.
1: Okay.
2: So I very surface level. Like, I don't know anything about like the other countries, you know, and Premier League or whatever they call it. Like, I don't. Outside of Messi and Ronaldo and Mbappe, it's like that's
1: no, it's okay. I think, like, because soccer fan that listens to sports talk radio on a, you know, hardcore basis, there part of me is like, don't be. There are those of us that don't know that want to maybe learn, and maybe we made fun of soccer for our whole lives, and maybe, you know, because I remember the evolution of Jim Rome, the pimp in the box. Soccer used to be about orange slices and urine bombs 20 years ago. And Rome has changed his entire tone on soccer. And I know when sports talk is on and soccer fan is listening, you don't hear a lot of soccer talk. And what you hear oftentimes is people who fake it. I am promising right now, and Will is too, we're not faking our lack of knowledge, okay? this is literally me not coming out here and trying to tell you the strategy of Team USA versus Australia. But I'm genuinely trying to learn. I'm genuinely interested. And I am genuinely trying to, you know, find ways to talk about the biggest thing going on in America right now. It's the biggest sporting event in the world right now. And people all over America are listening to Westwood One Sports. And they're listening to Drake in the morning. And they're listening to Nick during the midday. And Black and Abdallah right after that. And then Jim Rome and all the night guys. I can't remember all the names. You're going to have to help me, Will. And then, like, guys like me on the weekend. And there are certain people in other networks that are going to try to talk soccer at you. And there, it's obvious that soccer fan, you know more about the game. Like the guy we just talked to, Matthew. You know way more about the game than half these people who are faking it on the radio. I'm trying to learn. And I think the people that have jumped in, we had a big conversation in the first hour of the program. You can go back and podcast that. And how many people were helping me try to pronounce the word Turquia. It's not Turkey. It's Turquia. Like, I think it's a fun learning experience for people my age. I'm 45. I grew up in a non-soccer generation. Matthew's 20. This is probably, like, the turning point for him, potentially, if he's already been a soccer fan. And, Will, you're, like, 30 years old, right? So, like, this is kind of you're in the middle here.
2: Yeah, I'm 30 right on the dot. And I got to say, I mean, my interest has been sparked a lot more because of the World Cup being on our soil. Like, I find it very interesting, the game. And I do remember because I got into some PA announcing for the College Cup, which is the NCAA soccer tournament several years back. And I remember even just going through that personally. It's like, this game is exciting as hell. Like, it
1: can
2: just
1: be. Yeah.
2: It has some moments like penalty kicks. I love penalty kicks. You just never know. You don't know what's going to happen. And just, it's fun. And when they score, there's nothing else like it. It's just electric.
1: Has there been a penalty kick in the World Cup yet?
2: I don't think so. I haven't seen that.
1: I have no idea.
2: I would have known.
1: And forgive my ignorance here. Here we go. What do you got to do to get a penalty kick? Like, I know the yellow card is if you're a little bit too rough. Like, you can be rough and it's a foul goes the other way. And then a yellow card is like if you're real rough. And then a red card is like a full-on blatant, like, non-soccer move, like Wemby elbowing you in the chin, like what happened in that Minnesota series when he just nailed him in the chin. Like, that's not a soccer play. That's a red card. And then you're, like, you're booted, right? Like, you have to leave. That's why Qatar got two red cards, and they had to play down 11-9 at one point, 11 men versus 9, right? Like, but how do you get a penalty kick in soccer?
2: So you have to commit a foul inside that box there in front of the goal.
1: Oh!
2: You have to commit a foul, which I have seen that.
1: Is it a red, like a yellow card foul inside, like a minor foul, or any foul gets you a penalty kick?
2: I want to say it's any foul.
1: Oh, okay. Yeah. Not just one where, like, the guys, like, fall to the ground like they've been shot by a sniper.
2: Right.
1: But it has to be a card is one of those.
2: Correct.
1: Okay, so any card in the big penalty box. The big box, not the little box, the big box in front of the goalie net, right?
2: That's right.
1: Okay, all right. I do love, by the way, and I know people complain about flopping, and there is, it's like, the Thunder times 12, okay? There's so much flopping that goes on. My favorite part of soccer, though, is when one of these dudes gets bumped, falls to the ground, does a 360, grabs his ankle, and everyone goes away. The referee, like, there's no penalty, there's no call. Play continues going the other way. The referee's not even looking at him. They're still on the ground in the fetal position, like my kids when they're throwing a tantrum. And everyone's on the other half of the field. And then you can kind of see on the left end or right end of the screen, like, he picks his head up. He looks around. Does a fake stretch, like, oh, let me just stretch my leg back out. We'll be all right. And then gets back in the action. Like, I know they're out there flopping and trying to get calls. And it happens in the NBA. Guys do that in the NFL. Like, I get it. It's not me attacking soccer. My favorite, though, is when the flops don't work. That's when I know it's great. Because they just, they fly through the air. And they do a 360 spin and they grab some body part. It's an ankle. It's a foot. It's a knee. It's an elbow. It's a side. And the ref doesn't call it. And the ref gives them radio silence. That is my favorite part of watching these soccer matches. Because it happens a lot. It happens a ton. Thanks to Terrence Biggs for joining us from the Football Writers Association of America. Thanks to him for coming on. Also to Steve Sparky Pfeiffer from 1250 WSSP and 105.7 FM, The Fan in Milwaukee. We'll do it again coming up tomorrow. We'll do it tomorrow, 7 to 11. We'll be with you. We'll do a little NBA draft preview. We'll talk some NFL. Hell, maybe we'll talk some more soccer. You never know what we're going to get into. Thanks to our producer, Will Dalton, for putting this one together. Also, our board operator, Josh Jacobs, the pretentious SOB that he is out there in Los Angeles. We love you. Appreciate you, Josh. Coming up next, John Lund in the desert. We'll take you the rest of the way here on Westwood One Sports. For Will Dalton, I'm Mike Wickett. For Josh Jacobs, I'm Mike Wickett. We are out of here. John Lund coming up next here on Westwood One Sports. Have a great night.
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0: Yes, thanks for joining us here at Sports Night, Westwood One Sports, and the very downloadable Westwood One Sports app, which you should do right now. Ah, I love the applause. Sucker for it. We got a lot going on tonight, and I was just listening to Mike Wickett. Did a tremendous job, as he always does, and he was talking soccer. I've got a bunch of different angles on soccer. Alex is a huge soccer guy. Alex is running the show tonight. Will is here again. I feel bad for Will, and I always like to check in at the top of the show. But for those who don't know, he's just working like a dog today. Although, I don't know where that term working like a dog comes from, because my dog just lays around and looks at me all day and sleeps 18 hours a day. So there's got to be a better term than that. Maybe it's just ironic, working like a dog. Dogs don't work very hard. At least most don't. Like, you know, obviously if you're in the, you know, you're in Alaska or something like that, but my dog is not in Alaska. Anyway, I digress. Will is producing the show. This is your third show of the day. Are you getting sick of talking about sports and soccer and all that stuff?
1: Nah, okay? Especially like some of the stuff we're going to talk about. Like, I can't wait to get into some of this.
0: Yeah, I'm on the peripheral. I mean, I know soccer. I grew up playing soccer. I was good enough to actually tour Canada with a team. Like, I know soccer. It's just like a lot of people, and Alex got mad at me for saying this last week. Yeah, you just all of a sudden you're like, well, there's no girls out here. I'm going to go play football or something. But we'll get into all that stuff, and everybody's got to be excited about what the U.S. team has done. But I got some different angles on it. We'll get to five things you absolutely positively have to know. But welcome up. And it is Sports Night here on Westwood One Sports and Westwood One Sports app. Alex is here running the show. And ladies and gentlemen, boys and girls of all ages, yeoman's work, not working like a dog, but working really, really hard. I don't know. We can come up with a better term, is Will. We will open up the lines at 310-840-4910. Put that in your phone. It's the Westwood One Sports Talk and Text Line. Before I give you the five things we absolutely positively have to know right now, what's happening, Alex? How are you?
1: John, Will, keep working to the bone, my boy. You know I love you every time you do. I am looking right now, John, at the bracket for the FIFA World Cup 2026. And you know what I see? I see USA and their baby playing June 30th. You know how excited I am? You know how excited I am for that?
0: Plus, I said this last week, and you can break this stuff down and tell us if we actually have a chance, but there are actual experts saying we have a chance. Not only to keep advancing, but to win. I don't know if I'd go that far quite yet.
1: Oh, we can.
0: You think so? Think we could actually
1: Ibrahimovic on
0: win
1: the
0: this
1: Fox
0: thing?
1: Feed literally got asked. Ibrahimovic,
0: I saw that.
1: Do you think the United States could win? He said yes. That's all I needed to
0: hear. I know that everybody freaked out when he said that. I was like, what?
1: It looks so good, John. The pitch is beautiful. The sun is setting. Oh,
0: it is wonderful. And I got news for you. Just because I'm not going to pay the $3,000 get-in price, but I do know this. Great friends of mine went to the second round against Australia, and when they get to, I guess they're covering up. This is hilarious. They're covering up all the sponsors. Well, if you've ever been to Levi's Stadium in the Bay Area, which is actually south of San Francisco where the 49ers play in Santa Clara, you can cover up the Levi's logo all you want. You don't even need to see Levi's on it. It's the logo of Levi's. And so they put some kind of a bed sheet on it. And it's like you could still see the logo. Like, it's
1: That's amazing.
0: Shape of the logo. It's hilarious. So they're like, oh, it's not Levi's Stadium. Just like it wasn't Lumen Field. It was Seattle Stadium is what they called it. But it's Lumen Field. I mean, whatever. But, you know, I guess if you're not paying for the sponsorship, sorry, we're not going to, you know, we're not going to call it Levi's Stadium. Sorry. The World Cup is very expensive, but so you are our local expert on the show, and you say we have a chance.
1: Huh? Ask me anything you want to know. Do I think we have a chance even with Pulisic on the field? Absolutely. That's why we handled Australia.
0: Well, he's going to be recovered, right? He's going to be recovered.
1: I'll say this: since we cleaned up the group, and we have to basically the round three doesn't even matter for us. This group three that we're playing right now in our third match, it doesn't even matter. We'll probably put in our U-12 kids for all I know, and it doesn't matter. We're going to sit him. He's going to rest, and this is going to be another time for maybe Balogun to get a couple more goals for the Golden Boot. I don't know, but all I'm going to say is you just watch. They're all going to be there. Stars and stripes. I hope 17 jets fly over the freaking top of us because America's here,
0: baby. That's pretty cool.
1: It's our time.
0: Yeah, and we're going to get into it in the top five, and I'm not sure if we'll have it here, but we'll have it at some point during the show. The foreigners just love us. I mean, just absolutely love us. We'll get into that in just a second. But here are the five things you absolutely positively have to know. John Lund with you. The late night version of Sports Night here on Westwood One Sports and the Westwood One Sports app. Thank you. However you are listening to the show, could be Sirius XM 375, hundreds and hundreds of radio stations across North America. Do not forget our Canadian friends who always call us on the late night version of Sports Night. You could be listening on the Westwood One Sports app, westwoodonesports.com, however you're listening. Thank you, thank you, thank you. Let's start with that. All right, number five, I think ESPN is buying the pre-NBA draft hype. Just saw their latest rankings, and this is always so funny. AJ Dabonta, and then like days before, they changed to Darren Peterson at the top. Does that mean Washington's going to take Peterson? I don't think so. Because when you take a guy number one, when you take a guy that high, when you're Washington who has lost forever and ever and ever and ever, not only are you looking for a great basketball player, you're looking for a team leader, somebody who's going to change the ways of Washington basketball. And I think Dabonta's that much more than Peterson. Peterson might be a great player. Hell, maybe he turns into Michael Jordan. I have no idea. But his freshman year at Kansas was spotty, and you got to make sure you hit this if you're Washington. Dabonta, a kid out of BYU, is mature. He's smart. He's going to be really, really good. I think Washington takes him for not only the player he is on the court, but the player he is off the court, or the person, off the court. A lot of smoke coming out of Utah. Remember, that's Danny Ainge. His son, Austin, runs everything, but it's Danny Ainge. And it's almost like Danny Ainge wants to take the guy who doesn't want to be there. Like last year, Ace Bailey didn't want to be there, and Danny Ainge is like, really? If you're old enough to remember Danny Ainge biting Tree Rollins, if you're old enough to know Danny Ainge and who he is, because you didn't work out there doesn't mean he's not going to take you. He's just going to take who he wants to take. Peterson would fit perfectly in the backcourt for Utah, and there is rumblings that Keontae George has the same agent, so there's that going on. It doesn't matter, Utah. Those take the best guy. People keep bringing up the fact that Carlos Boozer works in the front office of the Jazz. This isn't Little League, man. Hey, my dad works on that team. Okay, Billy, we'll put you on that team. That's not how it works. You take the best player. I don't think Carlos Boozer fits Utah in what they have up front already, and so I think he's going to go 3 to Memphis, so we'll get into the NBA draft. But it's coming up this week. I think this is the best draft since 2003. That was, of course, LeBron and Dwayne Wade and Chris Bosh and all that kind of stuff. I'm not saying it's that draft, but I do think it's a really good draft, so we'll get into that a little bit later on in the show. I want to ask both of you, because I have not looked at the leaderboard, but I just think it's funny, so I'll just bring it up, and I get that it's sophomoric, so you can save that if you want to send that to us. Are we mature enough on this show to mention the U.S. Open, which is it's in Shinnecock? Are we mature enough to use the term Shinnecock on this show?
1: Can you just say the back half of that word, please?
0: Shinnecock. That's where the U.S. Open is. And I just think it, I don't know. I'm such an immature idiot. I'm so sophomoric. Yeah. Like, I'll sit on my couch. And, you know, they'll sit there and go, and in Shinnecock today. And I just go, nah. And I sound like Beavis and Butthead on my couch late at night. My wife is like, you're so stupid. I'm like, it's just kind of funny. I don't know. Somebody came up with Shinnecock. Maybe it's, obviously it's somebody's name or something, but I just think it's funny.
1: Shin to my what, you said? Shin to my what?
0: Exactly. Anyway, that's going on. I haven't checked the leaderboard today. My dad used to watch golf all the time, and it would just be like, and everybody always goes, oh, it's so exciting. It's so exciting. And I'll watch on a Sunday if it's close. But golf to me is like napping music, you know? And my dad could fall asleep in like 10 seconds when I was a kid. And that's what he would do. And he snored so loud. So he'd have golf on and he'd mow the lawn. He might have a couple of, you know, silver bullets. He'd have a couple of Coors Lights and he'd come and lay down on the couch and he'd put golf on. And within seconds, and he was one of those guys who would do these kind of snores. Like, geez, Louise, man, it would rock the house. And it was just like, well, I guess I'll go do something because, you know, I like golf. I like to play golf. I just don't like to watch golf. I think
1: puts
0: it's
1: you to
0: very
1: sleep.
0: Sleepy.
1: You're right.
0: You know, it's tough. And again, I'm not bashing golf. I like golf. I like to play. But watching it, unless it's like, okay, I'll watch like holes 10 through 18 on a Sunday. You know what I mean? It's almost like watching race cars. Right. Like, yeah, those last few laps are unbelievable. But it's all the in-between stuff, which, you know, you can win and lose tournaments there. I get it. But generally speaking, it comes down to the last, you know, the turn on Sunday. And you watch from the turn on in, and you usually that's the tournament. So anyway.
1: I mean, the theme alone puts you to sleep, doesn't it? Just listen to this.
2: Hi, welcome to the back nine. As Tiger Woods comes closer to his pawful.
0: Yes.
2: The eagle is flying high. The azaleas are blossoming.
1: You know, like, I'd fall asleep. Come on.
0: Oh, yeah. The only place, you guys would both agree with this, the only place you don't, and I live about 2 miles from this place, is the waste management in Phoenix. Like, I live literally, like, 2 miles from that place. In fact, I rent my house out every year. And it's like, we're out of here. And we just lock everything up. We lock up all the booze. We lock up everything. We lock the kids in the closets. Hey, we'll see you in a week. We lock everything up because people are crazy. And, like, you know, we got a fairly good-sized house, and about 10, 12 people could sleep in it. It's got a pool, all that stuff, and it's 2 miles from the waste management. And it pays our mortgage for a couple months. And they go crazy and everything. But, yeah, I mean, why not? And we just go out of town. And we're like, let's just go somewhere, whatever. We'll go somewhere. And we hope that the house is intact. Generally speaking, it is. You know, a couple of things here and there. But it works out.
1: That's
0: a fun tournament. But outside of that, like you said, it's, and let's not get too loud here. You know, like a little golf thing. Got to be quiet. Be very quiet because he might screw up the swing if anybody says anything.
2: Oh, my God.
0: I've never understood
2: too loud
0: that.
2: Cricket, like, in the back seven. Please take him out.
0: Like Tiger looks at you and gives you the, you know, they give you the dirty look. Like a guy's in the NBA finals and he's shooting a free throw that can, you know, decide the finals, and people are screaming and yelling and, you know, and that guy's got to do that. But in golf, it's like you said, if a cricket, chirps, all of a sudden it's like, and we're going to have to stop play. Ooh, he's very angry.
2: It's just not
0: someone yelled
2: day.
0: Something. Yeah. So anyway. All that from Shinnecock. Shinnecock, everybody. So we are mature enough to handle it. I think so. Later on in the show, we'll play this. In fact, maybe we'll play this next. We'll talk soccer next. How much have you guys been on social media and seen the responses? We'll do this. We'll play some of this in about 20 minutes past the hour. There was a guy who went into a Texas Roadhouse, and he just is amazed by it all. But I think what happens is we get... I don't know. We're just, and even in this cut that I'll play for you at 20 minutes past the hour, the guy is like, why are you guys all so angry? Look at the food you get to eat. Look at it. And so what you're seeing all over is, like, especially in Texas, I lived in Dallas, and the barbecue, you just got to find what looks like the dirtiest, greasiest joint probably has the best barbecue. And so what's happened is a lot of these people are taking over these cities, and they're going out and they're eating at certain places. And the barbecue and the burger joints and the amount of food, and they're amazed that we get like free refills, or they go to a Mexican restaurant, they get free chips, or they go into just about any old restaurant and you get free bread. Like, it's just blowing their mind, and they're like showing the amount of food they get, like, my God. And that's, I mean, just walk around our country. I mean, we're large people. We're a large people, we are, in America. And so these people, foreigners, are just freaking out at just our food, our sizes, and they love it. They're like, this is amazing. You know, that we have monster beers, you know, like the Scottish, I think everybody's, you know, they basically made Boston run out of beer. And just people are just, they're loving America, man. So things aren't so bad. All these different videos. Now, I haven't seen, you know, maybe there are some negative videos, this and that. I hate America because of this, that, the other. But the ones I've seen are the people just loving our food and drink and having a great time here. It's pretty cool.
1: Love
0: you guys seen all those?
1: Love to see
0: it. It's cool.
1: My favorite was the drinking Boston dry. Can you imagine?
0: Oh.
1: I would have never believed you if you said that's a thing.
0: Yeah. Isn't that amazing? Ugh. I started rooting for the Scots because of that, but I think they lost it 1-0. I think they lost.
1: Too much
0: right?
1: beers, you know, yeah.
0: But I was feeling, because it was like, okay, it's Boston. Do you know what beer is in Boston? And they made, because anybody who's ever been to Fenway Park there, it's like Fenway got dropped right in the middle of a neighborhood. And there's beer. Like, Boston has a gazillion gallons of beer. Like, they're not going to run out of beer. Oh. These bars are like, we're running out of beer because of these Scottish people. It makes us look like amateurs. Like, if there was a city that was not going to run out of beer, it'd be Boston. They're like, yeah, we're running low on beer. These people are killing us. That's great.
1: That's insane.
0: That's really cool. It is insane. It's absolutely great.
1: But you know what's funny, John? Real quick, I think that's like a false perspective we have, is like our country, because we live here and we're so hyper focused on negative because of local news and national news and presidential things and politics. But it's like, when you sit back and kind of just unplug and watch the world and see people come here for the first time, they're like, oh my God, mate, you get this whole food for $49? Like, what do you mean? This is like a brunch festival. You know, like, it's they're amazed. And it's funny because then we sit back like, oh yeah, we do have a lot, huh?
0: Well, and a quick story. So my dad owned a food brokerage when I was growing up, and he specialized in French fries of all things. And it went from like you would get this little bag of fries at your McDonald's to everything got supersized. And so he loved it because it like quadrupled his business. They're like, okay, we're going to supersize everything. And so fries and, you know, everybody went bigger and bigger and bigger and bigger. Every time you pull up to a fast food place like a Wendy's, would you like that small, medium, or large? And of course, we're a large people, as I've already established. Yeah, I'll do large. And so you get this gigantic tub drink. You get these massive, like, and so people, and that's what they serve at a lot of restaurants, just way too much food. And in other countries, they don't do that. You don't get free chips. You don't get free bread. You don't get, you know, you don't get automatic refills. Now, of course, it doesn't happen with booze, but we get, you know, would you like a, and most people say this, you know, when you go to a joint, would you like a 12 or a 20 ounce beer? What do we do in America? Well, yeah, I'll have the 20. I'll have the largest beer, the largest fries, the largest burger, the largest, like, what do you, you'll put four patties on that In-N-Out? Yeah, hell yeah, I'll have that.
1: And that's us limiting it.
0: Like I said,
1: right. We used to not have a limit.
0: Oh, right. And you know what? We'll play, like I said, we'll play this at 20 after. And this is no offense to Texas Roadhouse. It's just, it's a chain. It's fine. But it's not like our finest dining experience. And the guy from Australia acts like this thing is like, oh, this is incredible. It's like, well, you're coming from Australia. It's not like some third world country where you can't get a steak. So anyway, we'll play that for you. And then finally, let me give you this, and then we'll actually get into some soccer at about 20 minutes past the hour. This is, I was telling you guys before the show. So if anybody has partaken in, I don't know, edibles, any type of weed, I have a friend that owns a number of shops in Northern California, and I think you can both attest to this, and I don't want to put words in anybody's mouth, but like when I was growing up, yeah, you know, you smoked a little weed here and there, whatever, and then but since it's become legalized in a lot of states, whether it's an edible, whether it's just it's much, much stronger, much, much stronger. And so Seattle was having a lot of people showing up at hospitals. A lot of foreigners were showing up at hospitals because one of the stories said, you know, these guys were eating infused blueberries, chocolate covered blueberries. And sometimes take hour and a half for them to really hit. So these guys were like eating them by the handful, and all of a sudden it hit. And they had to go to the hospital. Like, so anyway, here's what the state of Washington released. It says, the Washington State Department of Health is warning visitors that Washington's marijuana products may be stronger than they're used to. Hospitals have seen an increase in emergency visits related to marijuana, according to the health department. So tens of thousands of tourists visiting for the World Cup. It's the World Cup Visitor's Guide. The health department says cannabis potency can vary and recommends starting with a low dose and going slow. Edibles can take up to 3 hours to feel the full effects, which can last up to 24 hours. So they had to release a statement that was like, whoa, whoa, whoa, whoa, whoa. You know, this isn't your dirt weed that you get from your local dealer, Eddie, okay? this is like professionally produced, and just watch it. It's because they were getting overloaded at hospitals with people who basically OD'd. They were just like,
1: can you imagine? They're just calling the hospital. Mate, I don't know what's going on, mate. I think I'm dying.
0: These aren't candy. You know, you didn't get these chocolate covered blueberries from Trader Joe's, out of the bin. Like seriously.
1: Dude, I learned really young, John, to never mess with edibles because you start talking crap 45 minutes in and you get hit like it's Tyson in an hour and a half. It's not okay. Not okay.
0: Well, it's like I'm blanking on the movie. Leonardo DiCaprio. Why am I blanking on the movie? And
1: which
0: him
1: one?
0: And him and Jonah Hill take the expired pills, and then he ends up in
1: Quaaludes
0: the
1: Lamborghini. Wolf of Wall Street.
0: Yeah, Wolf of Wall Street.
1: Yes.
0: And they have the scene where they take the Quaaludes, and they're like, I think the potency's worn off, and they keep taking them, and then he gets in the, not Ferrari, what did he get into? Lamborghini.
1: Yeah.
0: He got into the Lamborghini, went down to the country club. Anyway, so that's what's been happening to people. They're just like, I think

0: Lines are always open on this late night version of Sports Night at 310-840-4910 for your pleasure. Will is here. Alex is here. We've got an A-team tonight. We're going to have a great time. We'll continue the conversation coming up next, only here on Sports Night on Westwood One Sports and the Westwood One Sports app.
1: The U.S. men's national team is 2-0 for the first time since 1930. After an historic start, is it too early to dream of America celebrating its 250th birthday with a World Cup trophy? Westwood One Sports.
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5: Be one of those Saturday night guys. You know, you play the bumping music for somebody's party. Hey, what's going on right now? You know you're partying hard. I'm here to party with you. Those old-time DJs, give us a call. 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
5: I don't know how long I can keep that voice up. I don't think much longer. It is Sports Night on Westwood Sports, the Westwood Sports app. Those guys have lots of energy. John Lund with you. Will is here. And he is doing yeoman's work. I don't know what yeoman is either. I know that working like a dog is not, at least my dog doesn't work very hard. So we got to come up with a better term. But Will is working very hard. Alex is as well. And we got a bunch of great stuff for you tonight. Lines are always open here on the late night version of Sports Night at 310-840-4910. We do have a segment 2 hours into the show, which is now about 90 minutes away, where we just open it up and give it up to you at 310-840-4910. So you can put that in your phone. We'll take calls anytime as well. I'll get into the soccer side of things in just a second, but two things I want to get off my chest. First of all, two good stories to tell. Let me tell the John Strong story first. Do we have a goal? Do we have a U.S. goal against Australia? Any goal? Is this the first or the second one? Okay, run it. Okay, first one. Here we go. Yeah, the own goal. Let's hear it.
7: It's a good surge. Puts it into his own net.
5: Oh, that's beautiful. That's beautiful. That's a foreign goal. It's very good. So get this. So the guy who is the number one announcer for soccer in America, his name is John Strong. If you're a soccer fan, you know that. I mean, he's what Mike Breen is to the NBA. He's what, who would we call? I don't know, Harlan or Joe Buck or... I know that it's Kevin Burkhardt, but I don't know that I would say that strong. But it maybe in the NFL we don't have one clear name. But John Strong is American soccer. He is the number one announcer for American soccer. And years ago, because I've been doing this so stinking long, years and years ago, I'm trying to think the year it was. Early 2000s? Let me see. Was I there? Early 2000s, probably. John Strong was working at the same radio station I was working at in Portland, Oregon. It was 7:50 The Game or something in Portland, Oregon. And John was an afternoon producer, and I was a midday just doing what I do now, just being an idiot and saying stupid stuff and everything like that. And he was very mature for his age. He was younger than me. He had thinning hair, and he looked a little bit older, but he kind of looked down at me like, who's this buffoon? And I can't, now looking back on it, I can't blame him. But he was this very mature guy, and the afternoon show was hosted by this guy who was a columnist in town, and they very much kind of had their noses like, pshaw, like everybody else is kind of like whatever. And they were like eating gray poupon mustard and everything else, and everybody was kind of, you know, a jackass. And I was part of the jackassery. So... long story short was John and I didn't get along very well, but he was doing play-by-play for then the Portland Timbers, which was a new soccer team in town. And if you don't know this, the Northwest is a huge pocket of soccer fanatics. And that's, you saw that in Seattle. And I know there's a lot of people coming into town and everything and so forth. But Seattle, Portland, big-time soccer areas. John Strong is amazing. But when years and years ago, 20 years ago, when I was working there and he was working there and he was part of the afternoon show and I was just a midday guy, he would look at me like, you're an idiot. And I would look at him and go, whatever, soccer's stupid. And then all of a sudden, you know, 20 years later, he becomes the, not 20 years later, he's been doing it for years and years and years. He is awesome. And I should have been nicer to him. But he is the voice of American soccer. So there's story number one. Oh, is this him right here? Okay, let's play it.
8: Leads to the set piece.
9: Robinson fizzing it back. Serginho Dest blocked. Still in. Might be.
4: flag comes up for offside. Freeman thought he was celebrating a World Cup goal. Robert Kempner on the near side saying
6: he's just playing the player, Balogun, who scores the goal. And I think he put him in an onside position. I think this could be given as a goal.
8: Yeah, I think so too, Mark. Right at the top there.
4: And it's... We'll wait for Felix Weyer.
9: After factual review, the goal scorer was not in offside position. Goal is...
10: Why did he sound like an evil villain?
5: The place goes crazy. Yeah, the last guy. The official. Yeah, he did sound like kind of an evil villain. But John Strong is awesome. I mean, he is awesome. He's every bit what any announcer is in their sport. He's not as well known because it's soccer, but anybody who knows soccer, and most people know that voice, he's awesome. But like about 20 years ago, or you know what? This was late 2000s. It was like maybe 2008, 2009, something like that. So what's that? 17, 16 years ago. He is awesome. He's the best. He's the top of the top. And I should have been a lot nicer to him, but we were kind of like, hey, you're the afternoon show. And he'd look at me like, you're the midday show and you're whatever you're doing. But anyway, well done by John Strong. All right, the second story of this, and we have this cut, right, from the Australian guy. So I think he teaches us a great lesson here. Like, hey, man, you guys have it pretty good. And I think we've kind of, the way that our country is right now, and definitely we are canyons apart in a lot of our opinions and thoughts and everything, and can't we all just get along? But so this is an Australian guy, and he just ate at Texas Roadhouse. Again, nothing against Texas Roadhouse. Fine place, good. I would lump it in with like a Chili's, and again, not a bad place. I'm just saying, like, those are chain restaurants that are not bad by any means. Lots of people go to him every single year, but if you're going to go to, you know, like, he's in Texas, and he thinks to himself, probably like a lot of foreigners, ooh, Texas Roadhouse. And maybe they watched the movie, you know, the original with Patrick Swayze, and went, oh, a Roadhouse. Anyway, maybe not. But it's good, but it's not probably our best, right? And so here he is, and he just cannot put enough praise on Texas Roadhouse. This is an Australian going to or just having gone to Texas Roadhouse, and these type of things are all over social media right now. Take a listen.
11: Yeah, I don't normally go to fancy restaurants, but like, I'm in America with my son, so I'm like, let's go to Texas Roadhouse. It's unbelievable. First of all, they give you these peanuts. You can eat as many as you want. She's like, yeah, just take a bag. Then they come out and they put this bread on the table, and I'm like, oh, I didn't order the bread. And it's like, And she goes, and if you want more bread, we'll just give you more. And this bread is, it's as nice as bread can possibly be. Like, if you're an Australian, try and picture the most unbelievable bread, like Subway bread. Got this fancy butter. Then they give you the Coke. Of course, it's America, so it's unlimited refill. It was all like ribs and steak and chips. There was an onion that had been deep fried, and you dip it in the sauce. You just leave there so happy. And then Australians are all like, yeah, but in America you've got to tip. No, you don't have to tip. You want to tip. These people are the most wonderful people in the world. I don't even know why you Americans are so angry all the time. You guys have Texas Roadhouse in your country. You should just be walking around wanting to hug everybody.
10: Beautiful.
5: First of all, let's review this. He starts out... And by the way, these kind of reviews are all over social media right now. Like, that's just one of just a ton. But he starts out by saying, I don't normally go out to fancy restaurants. And then he goes out and talks, and he's talking about Texas Roadhouse. He talks about a bloomin' onion. He talks about free refills, the butter and the bread better than anywhere he's ever been. He asks why we're so angry. He says we should be hugging everybody because we have restaurants like Texas Roadhouse in America. This guy's mind would be blown if he went to, you know, I mean, a lot of local places in Dallas. This guy was in the Dallas area, barbecue places. I mean, it's the home of steaks. I mean, it's just, it was unbelievable. I will say the Bloomin' Onion, and I didn't know Texas Roadhouse had the Bloomin' Onion. I thought it was, who's famous for the Australian place. That's what was crazy. I guess they must not have the real Bloomin' Onion, and that must be a fake
10: Outback
5: thing. He was going, yeah, Outback. That's it, Outback. So he was going all crazy about the Outback because that's what it's supposed to be, and that's an Australian-themed restaurant. And he like had never heard of a Bloomin' Onion, I don't think. He's like, you have this fried onion thing, and you dip it in sauce.
11: I don't even know why you Americans are so angry all the time.
5: How great is that? Why are you guys so angry all the time, man?
10: I want to know
5: you
10: now,
5: got
10: too.
5: Texas Roadhouse. I think he's got a hell of a point. And he must not have drank because, you know, a lot of people are like complimenting our beer, complimenting our booze, you know, that kind of stuff. Unbelievable. I think one of the guys in Dallas had a Shinerbach, which is a nice beer in Texas. Shiner, they sell a lot of that stuff in Texas. And there was a guy who came up and was just, he had been, you know, two sheets. That guy seemed sober, right? I mean, he even talked about cocktails, beer, anything like that. I think he was just dead sober. He said he was with his kid. And so there you go. And I'm not ripping Texas Roadhouse. I'm just saying there's a lot of good restaurants in our country, a heck of a lot in Dallas where he was. And he just couldn't say enough nice things about Texas Roadhouse. Man, asking why we're so angry. That was awesome.
10: What a note,
5: too. I mean, seriously, if you're Texas Roadhouse, you're like, we need to get that guy. And he needs to get on a commercial, like, right this second.
10: Now.
5: And, I mean, yeah, that was crazy. Anyway, yeah, there was a guy, there was a Japanese guy eating like a giant rib in Texas. There was a guy outside of a 7-Eleven chugging Buzz Balls. Let's see what else. Yeah, it was unbelievable. There was a guy having like some kind of like lots of barbecue, lots of different, because he's right about that. Our barbecue in certain parts of this country is just outrageous. And it looks like the one guy was eating a rib and he looked like Fred Flintstone. Like, it was just a gigantic rib. And the guy was just freaking out, like meat flying out of his face as he's just screaming how good it is. So I don't know. I don't know if they're just doing that for social media, if they're trying to, you know, go worldwide or something like that, or
10: could
5: go
10: be
5: viral. But, you know, I mean, that guy just sounded like a normal guy. And if you watch the video, I don't think that guy is like trying to be sensationalistic and go viral. I think he means it, you know? Anyway, either of you guys ever gone to Texas Roadhouse? I don't think I've ever been there.
12: So, I was there like 2 weeks ago.
5: Were you really? I mean, is it that good?
12: Yeah.
10: No wonder you're so happy, Will.
12: I'm thrilled. Dude, the bread. The bread.
5: Is it that good?
12: Sensational.
10: Really?
5: Is it really?
12: Yeah.
5: Okay.
12: It's like, I don't know. It's almost like it's like a honey bread almost. Like, it's got a sweetness to it. It has
5: like a sweet Hawaiian
12: bread. Maybe not
5: bread,
12: honey.
5: Huh?
12: It's sweet. Yeah. It's got a sweetness to it, and they give you cinnamon butter. It's not just butter. It's cinnamon.
5: Okay. That's
12: so
5: cinnamon
12: I understand
5: butter sounds amazing.
12: What this guy's going through. I get it. I understand.
10: I'm door dashing right now.
12: Then go do it.
5: You are not door dashing.
10: Oh, I will.
5: I know you're not.
10: You kidding me? I want bread.
5: That would be amazing. I do like
12: yes,
5: bread.
12: Yes, you do.
5: See, but that's the whole thing. When they bring out bread to start a meal, you're like, you don't want to do it at first because you're like, bread's going to fill me up. I really want I want the normal food. Bread's going to fill me up. But if you take, you know, and he's right, in our country, I mean, you've gone to some places, but I mean, a nice place that has really good bread and it's warm, and like you said, has some sort of a different kind of a butter or something on it or whatever, you're dead. Like, you have one piece. It's kind of like chips at a Mexican restaurant. Like, you start, mm-hmm. It's hard to stop. And then you're like, oh, man. So, I'm not. What is the point behind that? Because let's say you're at an Italian restaurant. And they bring you out bread, because they always do. Well, I'm going to have a big pasta dish. And, you know, you want them to have dessert. You want them to get drinks. But when you start eating the bread, you're like, God, how hungry really am I? I don't know what the philosophy behind, you know, getting chips or getting bread. You would think that fills you up and you would order less. Maybe that's not true. Maybe you order more. I don't know. You must order that bread. Yeah, that's...
11: Then they come out and they put this bread on the table and I'm like, oh, I didn't order the bread.
5: How great is that?
10: That's my favorite.
5: Like, it's the best bread. Well, then he mentioned Subway. Like, he's not talking about Subway bread like Subway. I don't want to go off on any tangents because I don't know who's advertising for us. But, you know, I mean, Subway bread's not bad. But again, it's
10: okay.
5: Not like, you know, some great Italian restaurant bread where you're like, oh my God, like, take this, you know, cheap people be like, take the bread and put it in that bag, and then we'll get more bread and we'll put more in that bag. I mean, that's America right there.
10: You know who has sleeper good bread, by the way?
5: Would you like some more bread? Who?
10: Cheesecake Factory.
5: Really?
10: Oh, yeah.
5: I have one 100%. Right by me, and I haven't been to it.
10: So good.
5: Really?
12: It's like a good rye. It's like a rye bread.
5: Ooh. Oh, now I need bread bad.
10: So
5: now
10: good.
5: You guys talk to bread. I wonder if I could call up a place at DoorDash and go, you know the free bread you bring out? I just have the free bread. Like, they always say that, too. No, this is free bread. No, it's not. You have to order food to get the free bread. Always like that. Like, oh, no, these chips are free. No, they're not.
10: Don't play
5: I have to order,
10: me.
5: Like, a margarita or something. Yeah. Anyway, there you go. There's the Australian guy. All right, let's get this thing back on track. Let's talk about a little bit of soccer. I got to ask Alex because he is the expert. We'll do that. Hour two, we'll get into a little bit of the NBA because the draft is coming up this week. So we'll get into that conversation as well. Thanks for joining us. The late night version of Sports Tonight. John Lund with you. Will is here producing the show. Alex is running the ship. 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

0: Bread.
1: Oh, well done. Bread. John Lund with you. It's Sports Night, late night version on Westwood One Sports and Westwood One Sports app. Will is here. Alex is here. We have a great crew tonight. We always do on late night Saturdays. The whole break, all we did, because we just had the Australia on giving the Texas Roadhouse review, and it was sparkling. And he was talking about the bread, and then Will jumped in and said, no, I was there a couple weeks ago. The bread, is that great? So because we don't like to hide anything from you, the whole break, all we did was talk about bread and what you dip it in and what kind of bread and sourdough and soups and dips and a place that's by Alex in L.A., that, you know, sourdough company and all that stuff. God. And I'm from Northern California, so it's like, you want to talk sourdough? I've had them all, man. Basically, you walk anywhere, it's like they hand you a sourdough bowl with clam chowder, you know, there. I mean, it's unbelievable. So anyway, that's what we talked about the entire break. So what were you going to say? I'm sorry.
2: I just want to talk more bread. I don't know.
1: I know you do. That's all we did the whole break. Bread. Unbelievable. All right. Before we get into some more talk, and we got to get into some NBA because the draft is this week, there's a ton of stuff. People already started to call at 310-840-4910. I'm not sure if we've given you anything constructive to talk about, but what the heck? Let's just do it anyway. Okay. We got a couple of great callers that we always have calling. I love it, love it, love it. So let me get to them in a second. But if people call, this is kind of a rule on the show. If people call north of the border, I love it because I always shout out Canada. And the reason I do that is, if you've been listening to the show for a long time, when the U.S. beat Canada for Olympic gold, I was so impressed with the way people called and just said, look, man, you were the better team. You beat us fair and square. Whereas in America, we just sit here and we blame the refs and we blame this and we scream about players and everything. You're like, look, man, that day you were better. So I always love going up to Canada for a great perspective. So let's start in Montreal, and that's where Tony is. Tony, thanks for calling Sports Night on Westwood One Sports. Tony, go right ahead.
3: Hey, listen, guys. I was listening, and I'm going to tell you something. Maybe that great Poupon was stuck in what's his name's nose, and he was tearing up, and he couldn't see you, bro. He couldn't see you.
1: Yeah.
3: And it's, you know, impossible. What? Don't apologize. If he wasn't a gentleman to you, it's symbiotic, man. I respect you. You respect me. When I call in, you treat me great. So it's a symbiotic thing. I want to say something. I was in the States today. One of my great friends is a doctor in Carrabassett Valley in Maine. I went to school in Maine, Colby College. I went back to Colby in 1970-82. I played NCAA hockey, and one of my friends I met, she ended up coming and following me up to Montreal, where I became a lawyer at McGill. That's not the story. The story is how great your country is. When I go to Maine, okay, I go to Texas Roadhouse, and I go to different restaurants. And there's one thing about Americans, okay? You are the friendliest people around. You treat everybody with respect. When I come into that country, it's like I'm a lost cousin, and you treat me great. I'll give you an example. When I cross the border, and I'm at, I cross over at Coburn Gore, Maine, and I meet the guys at the U.S. Immigration. They are the greatest and most gentlemanly people that I have ever met. And I'm going to compare them to Canadians, because the Canadian guys that are carrying sidearms are turds. And I'm talking big time, because you guys, when you guys treat us coming in, how you doing, Tony? How you doing? How you doing? What are you doing? I see you going down to Colby again. Yeah, I've been going down there, and the guys treat you well. What are you going to be doing? Well, I'm going to be going down to Portland to see the Sea Dogs, because I'm going to be with Dr. Zavatsky and her husband, Dan. I'm going to have a good time. I'm going to go out, have a couple of hot dogs, go to Amato's, eat a calzone, and have a calzone for like $12, not $82 like in Montreal, okay? And when I go down to Texas Roadhouse, you give me a whole lobster in a potato. I'm like, how much is that? $5, okay? $5 for a whole potato with a lobster in it. Not cream and cheese, a lobster, all right? That's Maine. And when I go down to Maine, the people are friendly. They say hello to you. They open doors. Hey, Canada, get a clue. Start being polite. Just because we're French and English, we're not enemies. Learn from the Americans, okay? The melting pot, okay? And when you guys won the Olympics, I was one of the first ones to talk to you. You beat us fair and square. And you know what? You outcoached us in our own game. So guess what? Yeah. Canada, lick your wounds, go home, and play the Americas. But what did we do in the World Championships? We finished fourth this year. We didn't learn anything, okay? And if America continues to invest money in their university sports with Title IX, not only will the men in Olympics, but the women will start kicking A-R-S-E. In Canada, we say A-R-S-E. Your women will win in the Olympics in most of the sports because Title IX has given them an opportunity. And Canada, wake up! Okay, stop wasting your money sending it to countries, $25 billion to a country in Europe so they can kill babies. Why don't you invest it in university sports, in women's sports? Why don't you invest it in hockey where we need that money? And wake up, stop attacking America, okay? You guys, when I go to America, I enjoy myself. When I walk through Waterville, Maine, or the Carabasset, or in Portland, okay, your country is great. You're a welcoming country. And you know what? The jealousy across the globe towards America is pathetic, including our country. You should be happy we're sitting next to America. They made us rich. And you know what? Our country is going to give you Alberta soon because they're going to have an election and they're going to dump 4.1 million barrels a day into your country. And we have a country of socialists and ignoramuses that don't know how to be polite to our cousins to the south. And I'm sick and tired of it, guys. I got to listen to your sports radio because you guys actually are live on a Saturday night and they're playing nonsense and repeat shows in Canada. So that's the way we are, okay? And we got to call a spade a spade. When America beats us out of our own game, it's time to wake up. And we should be proud to be next to you guys. And we should be proud to support you. That's the way I think, John.
1: That is an amazing call. Tony in Montreal. Tony, call anytime. That was amazing. Do we have some patriotic music? I'm feeling very patriotic right now. Because we don't often get that call from another country. We don't get that call. Hey, thank you, America. I go to America. He's talking about a $5 potato. Boy, Texas Roadhouse, I had no idea it was so popular. Unbelievable. There we go. Look at Tony, man. He's just bringing it. That's why I loved Canada, by the way. When we won, call after call after call, you beat us. Did he use the word ignoramus? I didn't, like, if we had a lottery, like a bingo, I would not have thought ignoramus is going to be used on the show tonight. And used properly, by the way.
2: I like how context. He called them all turds, too. That was great.
1: He must be right. He says he goes in and out of the country all the time. I don't know if we are that nice, but Tony says we are. I take his word for it. Amazing. All right, we'll get some more calls in. We'll reset everything. We'll get to some NBA as well. We've got a ton to get to. We'll do it in hour number two. That was amazing, by the way. We need to talk more about what just happened. Do we not? We need to just talk more about what just
0: it's
1: happened.
0: Yes, please.
1: Our great
0: it's
1: friend Tony it's from Montreal. It just started with the bread. That's what he started with for like 5 minutes. And he's done crossing the border. I mean, that was amazing. I don't even know where to start with that call. I have to take some notes so I know what to talk about to start the second hour. All right, hit us up. 308-404-4910 is the late night version. You never know what's going to happen on the late night version of Sports Night. John is here. Will is here. Alex is here. Hour two next, only here on Westwood One Sports. And, of course, the very, very, listen to our country. We're so proud. The very downloadable Westwood One Sports app. Come back for hour number two. More of that. That was a very entertaining first hour. Let's get to it.
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0: Westwood One Sports presents John Lund.
1: Yes, it is hour number two. Thank you for joining us. It is the late night version of Sports Night on Westwood One Sports and the Westwood One Sports app, which you should download right away. You can hear right there because nobody does this. Nobody rolls and rules with the music like Alex does. Will is here for like his 24-hour shift. Somebody get Will some rolls from Texas Roadhouse. We had no idea based on... We just played this Australian guy who basically went off for 2 minutes and said how great America is and how great Texas Roadhouse is and the rolls and the service and why are we so angry and blah, blah, blah, blah, blah. And then it just mushroomed into this whole thing. And Tony from Montreal just called to end last hour. And I don't know, he probably went off for 5 straight minutes and we were all laughing. Not necessarily what he said was funny, but he was talking about going into America and how nice we are and all this kind of stuff and how when he goes to the border and he goes to Texas Roadhouse and gets a $5 potato lobster, and I was trying to look for that, but I couldn't find it. Anyway, on Twitter, by the way, you can always hit me up at John Lund Radio. Soldier of God says, tell you what, you're hearing all these stories you're sharing over Aussies, Canadians, et cetera, from the World Cup in USA makes me a proud American. America is the North Star. No matter what the noise, politically, people still want to come and enjoy America. You're right, Soldier of God. And then, of course, our own Will Dalton puts out Rockin' and Rollin' for the next 3 hours, and then he puts a picture of Texas Roadhouse. So as we were saying during the break, you just never know. At the Will Dalton, by the way, make sure you're following Will. You never know what's going to happen. And I had this whole thing, and we planned out this show, and then the first hour of the show got dominated by Texas Roadhouse because we played the Aussie who basically just said, why are we so angry? Because we have Texas Roadhouse. Anyway, Texas Roadhouse should at least give us like free rolls or something. I mean, their marketing department's got to be going crazy right now. Just absolutely crazy. All right, you can hit us up at 310-840-4910. Really quickly before we get out to the lines and everything, just one quick piece of business. So, Alex, tell us. Like, I heard the same things. Like my thought after the U.S. wins in Seattle, I'm thinking, okay, a little bit of home cooking here. They want us to do well. We do have a really good team. One of our best players didn't even play. We look pretty good. But maybe people are getting overhyped because I've been hearing some of the commentators say, hey, the U.S. has a chance. We came into this thing ranked 17th in the world, if I'm not mistaken. I think the Aussies were like 27th. It doesn't mean they can't win it, but I'm thinking to myself, it feels familiar. I mean, we haven't won our first two games like that ever. So, there, you know, it is different. We do have players that are legit. Absolutely. By the way, I wrote a piece for YahooSports.com this week, actually dropped yesterday, saying, you know, for everyone waiting for the U.S. to become a soccer country, this is what it looks like. It's not going to top the NFL. It's not going to top baseball. It's not going to top the NBA. It's probably never going to top hockey. But what it is kind of is it's American proud, kind of like the Olympics with shin guards. But if you look at the ratings so far, now we can look at social media and the different ways that we can measure these type of things. It's crazy. Read a piece a couple of days ago, which I included in my piece on Yahoo Sports, that talked about the interest level based on social media and all these different kind of metrics that they can use is up about 22% from 2022, and that was growing. Younger demographic is growing. The first game, which they absolutely dominated, 16 million people watched. The only thing that's an issue, and it's not U.S. soccer's fault. I have no idea what Fox Sports was thinking when they put the game at noon, which it's nothing against Seattle. It was an amazing day. It was an amazing venue. The stadium is great. I've covered lots of games there between the 49ers and the Seahawks, and it's loud there. It's great. It's nothing against that. It's just they had 14 million people watching the second game against Australia, and that was an amazing game and everything, the atmosphere. But it was on noon in the West Coast time is on at noon, and the East was on 3 on a Friday. Like, that needed to be a game. If they really wanted to capitalize, that needed to be a game that was in prime time. And I can't believe that they didn't think ahead. Like, look, people are going to be jacked up. They're going to win that first game. The second game's got to be in prime time. I'm not really sure what they were thinking there. That's probably the only screw-up so far, because that game should have, after the first game and everybody playing saying how well the U.S. played, that game should have been in a primetime slot and could have broke a bunch of records, but it is what it is. I would imagine when they play, on July 1st at what is Levi's Stadium, but it just says Stadium, in Santa Clara, California, Northern California, there is going to be a ton of people watching that game. So we'll see. But Alex, just give us the lowdown on this whole thing. And from a perspective of someone who actually knows soccer, like, how big of a deal is this? And are people going overboard here or just right? Or how would you view kind of how the country is thinking about Team USA and our chances 2 games into this thing?
2: I'd say you say it perfectly, and only 4 words come to mind. Right time, right place. USA is finally in the place they need to show how great they could be. And I know in, like, the Bundesliga or Premier League, La Liga, etc., they've always been the top dominators. They have the best players. They are the world stage. And for some reason, we don't care about sports here in the sense of soccer because we don't have the influx of the money invested in it. The top players don't play it because there's no long-term commitment that they need to do for making it a long-term. I mean, if you want to play basketball or you want to play football, etc., you can make millions upon millions. Where here, it doesn't seem like it's fruitful, right? Well, this is the time where I can tell you from somebody who's watched soccer since I was in diapers with my family, being from all of them outside of the country, I have never seen a U.S. team like this. And even stats prove it. We've never won 2 games back to back in a group stage, I think, since 1932 or whatever it was. We've never scored 6 goals in a World Cup run. Like, it's insane to think that within 2 games, and not against, like, Pueps. Paraguay is an incredible team in their own way. Australia is no schmuck. They counterattack better than most teams in the World Cup. And the fact is, like, we've needed one thing our entire time. We tried it with Dempsey. Landon Donovan wasn't it. Pulisic had the magic gift. But we needed a striker. We needed somebody who could finally put the goals into the sense of what we've always needed, which is literally the ball in the net. And that's Balogun. Like, this guy was literally... Have you heard his story, by the way?
1: No,
2: do you know
1: no,
2: how crazy this is? Will, I'll just give you guys a taste of it. If it wasn't for TSA, he wouldn't be playing here. Just take that in for a second. His mom was 7 months pregnant when she visited the States, and they wouldn't let her fly because of her condition that she was in, I guess, towards the end of her birth. So they literally stayed here. She gave birth and then went back to their country, which was in England. And their family's from Nigeria. He could have played for any team, and he chose to play for us.
1: Dude, yeah, I did do this. Okay, yeah.
2: It's insane. And it's
1: that's
2: like,
1: crazy.
2: If TSA, shout out to TSA. I used to hate airplanes. Now I love flying. It's like, gosh, stop me anytime. I think that has to be like a new implemented thing where we ask, where are you from? Argentina? Yeah, you can't fly. You're 2 months past your pregnancy test. But it's just like, I think from watching this team, you can see that without a doubt, John, like, the hype is real. Everything that they're asking to be, they far exceeded. Even with Pulisic not on the field, they dominated. They did the whole first half and then chilled the second half and still won the game. I mean, I've looked at the bracket, where their position is. The first team they're going to play in 32 is a third leftover from some group. The hardest team they'll play, which is in the next bracket, is going to be somebody like Belgium. And that's insane to even think about because they can technically beat Belgium, which is in the round of 16. So quarterfinals they're in. And then the hardest team they're going to play there is probably Spain. But without Yamal, I don't even know if they're serious. So it's like, this literally is the first time in my life I could sit back and say, yo, we might go to the semifinals and play either Germany or France. That's insane to say. It's insane.
1: Yeah.
2: And like, I thought about this too, John. There's no flying for them. They're playing on the West Coast pretty much the entire time. They get these now extra breaks to pause, to either collect themselves or go quick strategy change if they need to pull 2 more up or pull 3 back. And they don't have to have any type of layover from flying 14, 13, 17 hours to a different country. Like, it's insane to say they are literally set for success. All they have to do is want it. And I think they do.
1: Yeah. Yeah, it's interesting. Look, that's the only thing that has been, not the only thing, but one of the big problems with it is we don't win enough. And we're a front-running country. I was at the grocery store today, and I'm not kidding you, I'm in Phoenix. I saw a John Starks jersey, a Patrick Ewing jersey, and a Jalen Brunson jersey in one shopping trip. Like, we are front-runners as sports fans. So if Team USA does what you just said, even if they got to the semifinals, the country would be on fire. Now, it would probably be a lot like our hockey run in the Olympics. I don't know if it would have any kind of staying power. Maybe it would, maybe it wouldn't. Maybe some kid watching that's, you know, like Antonio Freeman's kid, who of course scored the second goal in Seattle, you know, maybe one kid who says, I'm going to play football or soccer, I'm going to play soccer. I mean, maybe you'll get more of that, those kind of things going on.
2: Right, right.
1: My daughter plays soccer. I love it. I played goalie as on a traveling team. I loved soccer. I was good at it. I understand the sport. It's just that it in our country, what happens is because there are so many choices, and there's not in a lot of these countries, because there's so many choices, kids are, you know, the best athletes. Hey, the football coach goes over to the soccer stadium and goes, hey, man, you ever think of playing, you know, defensive back? Do you know, the baseball team,
2: right,
1: the basketball? Like, they get recruited away from soccer. And that's where a lot of people get confused, because they scream and yell and they look at some of these countries, smaller countries, that are better than us by leaps and bounds at soccer. And they go, well, we have all these people and why aren't we better? Because we get spread out. We do all these different things and soccer sometimes falls by the wayside, and not the best athletes do that. But like you said, we're seeing guys that are playing all around the world. We have, you know, better players. We have better coaching. We have better, you know, and as I wrote this on Yahoo. Look, this is what it looks like when soccer arrives in America. Like, I think that people had this misconception that it was going to become the NFL or something like that. Now, to have it on our home soil, most of these games on our home soil, and they, as you just pointed out, I think the most important thing is we have a good team.
2: Yes.
1: We have a team capable of going far. We just, as we're just born and bred this way as sports fans, we'll stay with our team. You know, Jets fans will stay and Browns fans will stay, and they, because they think they're going to be the next Knicks and it's going to be worth it. But when we don't see the teams, but all but, you know, every 4 years, and we stink and we stink and we stink, people find other things to do.
2: Right.
1: So as long as they win, this momentum will keep up. If they disappoint, which they've done in the past, they've built us up, right? We're looking good, and then we fall and we fail. Then people, it's almost like, you know, the boy who cried wolf. After a while, you're kind of like, well, are we good or are we not good? You know. So this is a cool ride, and like you said, the schedule lines up.
2: Yes.
1: People love winners. It's starting to get exciting. Fox has got to be a little bit smarter. I don't know what they can do. This stuff needs to be in prime time so that people can see this and get really jacked up about it. And then, you know, we'll decide if it has any legs to it, if it changes anybody's opinion or whatever. But for now, like you said, it's a pretty cool story.
2: It is. And I think what you said, too, winning changes everything. Yeah, we scored 6 goals in 2 games. That's more than our last FIFA runs in, like, I don't know how many times we've been. It's insane to say, people would always say, well, soccer's boring. It's 1-0 and it's 90 minutes of just running. It's like, not anymore. You guys said you want goals. You're getting goals. You guys said you don't understand the rules. Now VR literally digitally shows you what's offsides. Yeah. What's this? What's that? It's spoons feed you. Oh, you think 45 minutes is too long? Get a water break, too, bud. You can go get some water and a beer for 2 minutes. Well, the players do too. Like, they're literally spoon feeding Americans this game now, because I think, honestly,
1: that's a great point.
2: It's an untapped market. Like you're mentioning, I think soccer's gonna be a top 4 sport here after this World Cup. I literally feel it.
1: Yeah.
2: John, I'm telling you, if you look at these stadiums, they're sold out. You look at the people watching the games everywhere, it's insanely packed. Every bar I drive through at LA, they're not letting people in because they're watching. And it's like, we're watching it firsthand. It feels real. And for the longest time, we've always been like unstable here. We're like, oh, you're a Democrat. I'm a Republican. You like him. I like him. We're all Americans here. Yeah. And it's like, this is like the literal we're in the World Cup. We're doing well. Like, it's something that feels like it's closer to home than we've ever thought. And the coolest thing is, John, I'm telling you, you're going to see them do well, because I'm not saying FIFA's corrupt, but they're not the best. They literally made it. So if we want it and we want to play well, you're going to see us go on the furthest run we've ever done and possibly win a World Cup. I've watched the teams every game. We can compete, dude. Yeah. Legit.
1: Well, think about it like this. You know how all the other our American sports are trying to branch out into other countries? What is it for the NFL this year? I think it's 9 games in 7 countries. I think it is now. And I've covered games over there, and I've been on the, like in England, what the Talk Sport is what their big national radio network is. And we'd have those guys on, and they're like, look, football is nothing here, okay? So we keep pushing. The NBA is doing it because that's an international sport, obviously. Hockey is already there. You know, we're trying to get into different countries, and we're trying to – could you imagine soccer thinking to themselves right now going, okay, we have everywhere around the world but America, and here is our golden chance, and the amount of money that we could spend and would spend if we really got into soccer. So I'm with you, but I am a conspiracy theorist. There's no doubt about it. I'm not saying they won that game against Australia because of officiating, because they didn't. They won the game, especially in the first half. They dominated the first half. Second half, I think they were playing a little defensive, obviously. But it would behoove it would behoove a soccer to get us as far as we could possibly go, especially within our home soil. And if I'm not saying we'd win it, but if we went really deep, like you just talked about, and it captured our fancy and it did move up in the ranks, that would be good for soccer.
2: Yes.
1: That would mean a lot to soccer. That would mean a lot of money, a lot of eyes, a lot of, you know, more people playing. Our women are already that great.
2: Of
1: like
2: course.
1: In 2027, I think our women are what, ranked 2nd or something in the world?
2: I believe so.
1: But if, you know, think of all these, think of our American sports trying to penetrate into other countries, whereas soccer has a hold of the entire world except for us.
2: Yes.
1: And they're thinking to themselves
2: yes.
1: behind the scenes, hey, oh, by the way, you might want to tilt that officiating just a little.
2: right.
1: I mean, seriously, I mean, what that could mean to that sport to move up in the pecking order, it could be billions.
2: Imagine like a Bill Gates or even like Elon Musk that's saying like, oh, there's actually traction. People want it. Let's dump a $250 million or like $250 million into a team. You could change the landscape.
1: Exactly,
2: you could start so much. And then if the money's there for these players, imagine a LeBron James as our goalie. Imagine Odell Beckham as a midfielder. Imagine as Usain Bolt as a wing striker. Like, I know he's not from here, but I'm just saying as an agent. Like, the people we have that are our top athletes, imagine them as soccer players that finesse and learn the technique.
1: Crazy,
2: and, dude, like, I know Pulisic is a second starter for his premier team. I know Bellingham is one of the top players for us, and he's not even the top in England. But imagine if we got a couple more homebred kids. We grew them. And within a few years, the money's there, and you offer them $100 million contracts, too. John, I'm telling you, we would be clearing these slates because guess what, John? Do we clear in NBA when we go to the Olympics? Do we clear in football when we play everywhere else?
1: Yeah.
2: If we had a rugby team, I bet we would clear. We clear in golf here. Just imagine if we had that investment in soccer, we'd clean up everything. And I think we're going to do
1: And you hit the nail on the head. It's all about money. How much
2: always
1: are you going to invest in it? And then the players will say, well, geez, I can play football, I can play baseball, and I can make more.
2: Yes.
1: And like you said, it's kind of like the WNBA where the girls have to go to other countries to make a decent living. Now they don't. So they don't have to do that anymore. That would be the whole thing. That would be really the game changer is these players play all around the world because the money is just astronomical around the world. Whereas here in the States, it's not. I mean, I think the average player in the MLS makes like $800,000 or something like that.
2: Well, about $750,000.
1: That's nothing. Yeah, so that's nothing.
2: Right.
1: So if they got it to where it was competitive, I think more kids, more people, more young people would play soccer.
2: And think about it.
1: Beyond when they do it.
2: Yes, and think
1: about
2: it.
1: Because
2: John,
1: we don't have a problem getting kids to play soccer because it's a, don't get me wrong, it's complicated the later you get. But at first, kickball to goal. Young kids can do that. It's just like you said, they either get recruited out of it athletically or financially it's like, well, do I want to go be the quarterback of the team or do I want to play soccer and, you know, have to go to a different country to actually get paid?
2: Right. And that's the thing, too, is it's affordable. Anybody can play soccer.
1: Yeah.
2: You can literally learn it
1: like
2: in your back. Yes. Oh, God, I don't have money for a country club. Do you? Like, it's insane. I don't have the time to go play with a whole football team, but I can play in the backyard with my dad for 10 years and learn the game itself, the formatics, the leniency. I can. And so I think that, again, the money's going to be there. They're going to finally make a name for themselves. The team itself, they feel different. The coach has this feel of like, I don't know if you saw that show on Apple where it's like the whole concept of, I'm forgetting the name of it right now, Ted Lasso. He gives me this Ted Lasso feel where he's like, I'm not here to coach you. I'm just here to enforce you. And this guy, like, he's so premier to me, the way he coaches these players. You can feel his excitement. Like, he lives through it. He breathes with it. And these players want to make it known that, like, listen, we might not be the best, but we can compete with the best. I was here at Westwood covering the friendly for Senegal. I was also covering the one with Germany. They barely lost to Germany and barely lost to Senegal, which, by the way, both are top 10 teams in their own strengths. We're now top 14. Yep. We're literally ranked 13. So in my opinion, John, I mean this from the bottom of my heart. This isn't fandom. This isn't loyalty. I'm wearing a Germany jersey right now because I'm half German. I'm just telling you from what I've seen, this team is the best we've ever had. FIFA has granted them a golden slipper here to go to the finals now if they truly want it. Yamal's not playing for Spain. Belgium has the best goalkeeper, but their team looks tired. It's just, it's their time. So make it known and let's be a top sport, man. I would love it here.
1: All right, give us your thoughts. Hit us up. Always open at 310-840-4910 on the Westwood One Sports Talk and Text Line. John Lund with you on the late version of Sports Night. That is our friend Alex. Will is here producing the program as well. Love to get your thoughts. I know there's a bunch of people waiting on hold. 310-840-4910. We'll get out to some of your calls. Remember, the top of next hour, about 40 minutes away. We always do this to start the third hour of the show, which is we should be talking about blank. You can take us anywhere at the top of the hour, anywhere you want to at the top of the hour, because we're not always talking. You're driving around in your car thinking to yourself, why aren't they talking about this? So we'll do that. So we'll hit up some calls. I got to move it over to the NBA at some point, too, because the draft is coming up, and I think that there are some people that are starting to believe some things, and I have to remind you that it's lying season, so we'll get into all of those things as well. The late night version of Sports Night here on Westwood One Sports and the Westwood One Sports app.
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0: Very fun first hour hanging out. We appreciate you hitting us up. 310-840-4910. We have talked every angle of this soccer story from... Alex just gave us a great rundown of everything and how good the team is. He knows all about it. I just told you about... I know John Strong, the voice of USA Soccer, told you a story about that. We got into the rest of the world just loves America. There's no doubt. They have given us rave reviews. We were telling you about Texas Roadhouse, and we played that for you. We'll play it again if you missed that. Absolutely hilarious. So then we got into that whole conversation. And then Tony from Montreal called us, and basically what was strange about it, not strange about his call, but I've been to Canada a number of times in my life, and they've always been really nice, and I think of Canadians as extremely nice. He was saying that Canadians aren't nice, and we as Americans are. I've always thought the opposite of that, but he's in Montreal, so he would know. 310-840-4910. We'll get into some NBA draft. Let's do that next, a little bit of NBA draft talk, and we'll merge away from soccer for just a sec. And then the top of next hour, of course, we will open up all the lines for the game that is sweeping the nation, which is we should be talking about blank. So we continue soccer talk. We can get into the NBA. We can get into the draft. If there's something about your NFL team, your Major League team. By the way, I was looking at this today. We are 47% through the Major League Baseball season, and I have a segment on that. We'll do a little bit later where everything is, the biggest surprises, disappointments, everything like that. As next time we get together next weekend, we will be past the 50% mark, so we will get into that conversation too. So anything you want to hit, or we can go completely off the board, you tell me. Top of the hour at 310-840-4910. All right, some people have been waiting a long time. Do we still have the latest, Alex, the latest that you sent me? I want to make sure that we have the right people. Okay, good. I just wanted to double check. Let's start out with TD in Dallas. And, of course, Dallas is one of the cities for the World Cup. TD, it is always good to hear from you, my friend. You're on Westwood One Sports. Go right ahead.
1: John, you know I'm still here. It is your close personal friend, TD in Dallas. And
0: very nice. Always nice.
1: One of the first things I want to do is weigh on in to this Texas Roadhouse debate.
0: That's why I wanted to talk
1: to you. I live in Dallas. I have so much access to the finest foods that the great state of Texas has to offer.
0: Yes.
1: And without any unappropriated delusion or grandeur, we do have some of the best meat in the entire planet that you can possibly ever have. I'm jealous.
0: Maybe number one.
1: When I get to see the Japanese foreign nationals coming in who have never had a bite of like smoked, delicious Texas barbecue ever in their life, and their first bite is from like a viral Texas barbecue joint where they're getting some beef rib just sent straight down the gullet. I'm jealous of that. I can't imagine what a sensation that is for them to feel. Like I said, Texas Roadhouse is nothing to scoff at, folks. I understand all the hatred, but Jesus, my first job when I was a kid, John Lund, before I was a very gifted acolyte of the cult of John Lund, I was a very talented busboy at a Texas Roadhouse chain.
0: Were you really? That's amazing.
1: You should have seen me bussing those tables, John. I was like nothing you ever saw. But it was also, it was one of those restaurants where they'd let you break peanuts, and you never saw so many grown adults make such a mess. It was disgusting. But that bread that everyone keeps talking about, I understand from an international standpoint how good that bread was. That bread, it's like they're making that dough. They're kneading it with fairy blood or something. Man, that bread is something special. And they give you that bread if you're smart enough to order like some peppered sausage gravy as a side instead of just using butter. Brother, you're in a world of hurt. That bread is so good.
0: Well, to hear you, which by the way, we talk every week, you and I, and I love it. You're in Texas. Now, I lived in Dallas for a brief period of time. And I worked in Arlington, where, of course, you know, both the Rangers play there and the Cowboys. In fact, the Cowboys Stadium was being built when I worked there. I could see it, and it had the amusement park right there. I was right there, and that's where I worked. And there were so many good barbecue places in Arlington and just all over Dallas and Fort Worth and that whole area. So I want people to understand that if they've never been to Dallas, I mean, like you said, there are pockets in our country, St. Louis, Memphis, there, don't get me wrong. You can get great barbecue all over the United States, but I've never lived in a place, and I am well-traveled through this country. I have never lived in a place like Texas, where you can throw a rock, hit a place, and go in there and go, oh my God. And like you said, the giant beef ribs, which that's why when you look at the social media right now, the one that I saw was there was this Japanese guy and he bit into one of the giant beef ribs and I thought he was going to orgasm right on the screen. Like the guy was just like, ah, like he was losing his mind.
1: Were you jealous of that guy?
0: Oh my God. And I've had beef rib down there, but I have not had it for a long time from down there. And it is ridiculous. And he didn't even put sauce on it, by the way. I was like, dude, sauce! Put on the sauce! Like, you know, I mean, it's just, you know, barbecue, you're right there. I mean, and again, we're not disparaging anybody, but there's, you know, we know, like, there's some great, you know, there's some great restaurants that everybody has access to. But when you go to Texas, man, it's just a different deal. It's a different deal.
1: It is. And look, man, I'm TD in Dallas. My wife and I are home. Is in Arlington, Texas. That's where our house is.
0: Oh my gosh!
1: Right,
0: are you serious?
1: Stadium. Yes.
0: No.
1: We
0: way.
1: Are. We have literally walked down there for the last couple World Cup events. We've had so much fun with our international visitors, and it is. It's so refreshing to. And again, I'm a guy. I don't want to blow myself out of proportion here, John, but I've been all over the world. I've been to several other countries. I've lived in several other countries for long periods of time. And what we have here is something special. And it's so refreshing to watch people come from all over the world and just sit down in a place like a Texas Roadhouse. Nothing special. Texas Roadhouse is a place where you take your family. It's like a it's like an Applebee's on a Friday night.
0: Right.
1: You take your family there when you're sick of the ass and you just want to sit everybody down. Let's have a meal real quick. Let's eat. Yeah, that bread is something special, man. And like I said, my first job, I was a very talented busboy at a Texas Roadhouse. Now, they fired me because I was trying to start a cult. And I was setting up all the stools in a weird formation, and I kept talking about how we all need to come together as a staff in a much bigger way. But again, this is the cult of John Lund. This isn't about
0: that's right.
1: Any
0: you
1: of
0: like
1: that.
0: You like starting cults. I like this.
1: No, yeah, we've got our robes on, we've got our chalices out, and folks, I hope you're listening in, and I hope you're sipping something good out of those chalices tonight. But this is the cult of John Lund, and we are a death cult.
0: Right.
1: And John Lund is our Jim Jones. And tonight, we're all gathered here. Oh, we got our robes on. We got our chalices out.
0: It's no Kool-Aid. No robes. I love people,
1: I'm
0: man.
1: I'm a little upset I called
0: really
1: in before
0: people.
1: Mr. Positive. But if you're an executive,
0: I love it, man.
1: Your job to listen into this show and make sure that everything's going well and on the up and up. Everything's fine. Don't worry.
0: Yeah, everything's fine.
1: But, John, we're getting all your messages.
0: Thank you, my friend. You're the best, TD. Thank you, man. I appreciate it. You have a wonderful night. Here's the great thing about TD. I'm not Jim Jones, first of all. Second of all, here's a guy. Because I've never eaten at a Texas Roadhouse. But a couple of weeks ago, Will did. And he said the bread was great. Will, bread was great, right?
2: It's terrific. It's like he's right. Fairy dough. It's got a sweetness to it. It really does. With cinnamon butter.
0: Cinnamon butter sounds amazing. By the way, why didn't I ever think of cinnamon butter? Like, think how good that sounds. Cinnamon butter sounds amazing. But here's a guy that's in the middle of Texas. He's in Arlington, which, like I said, I worked in Arlington for years, and I'm not even kidding you. Like the worse the place looks, I guarantee you the better the barbecue is. There's a million great barbecue places. And he's saying he worked at Texas Roadhouse and he had the bread, and he's saying that, look, okay, the food is good for like a chain restaurant, but he's like, the bread is legit. So there you go. That was a guy who knows the bread. Cause I'm sure he was, you know, I'm sure if you're like an employee there, I'm not saying everybody does this, but if the bread's that good, it's like, oh, this bread is past its time. It looks like it's going in my backpack. You know, probably be doing that. But he said he got fired there. It's interesting. Interesting. He probably he was probably making something up. He probably took the bread. He probably took the bread. That's probably what happened. Anyway. All right. There you go. I don't know what he said with the stuff at the end.
3: This bread is, it's as nice as bread can possibly be. Like, if you're an Australian, try and picture the most unbelievable bread.
0: I don't know, man. Maybe they don't have good bread in Australia. I'm not saying it's not good bread. I mean, we just had a guy that worked there, and Will has backed it up as well. So, I mean, I'm sure the bread is amazing. And like you said, it's a sweet bread. I'm sure the cinnamon butter helps. I mean, probably the whole setup is really great. But, I mean, we have access to some pretty good bread from San Francisco to New York. I mean, we have some, you know, we got access to some pretty good bread. And by the way, bread is massively underrated. Like, we forget about it. Like, it makes the sandwich. If they bring out bread at a restaurant, there's no way. It doesn't even matter. Like, you get people who are like, I'm low or no carb. It's like, let me put this bread in front of you with cinnamon butter. Good night. Like, who can resist bread, honestly? Like, poppy, you know, if it's hot and you know how you know, at a really nice joint, they got, like, the nice napkin there and you kind of pull that back and you see the steam come up and then they bring a bunch of butter over. You're like, good night.
4: John, we're on there. Stop like,
0: come
4: it.
0: Come
2: on. Ugh. Alex is
0: carbs are not.
2: Oh, my gosh.
0: I'm on a low-carb diet. No, you're not.
4: Okay,
0: eat
4: Janice.
0: Bread. Exactly.
4: That's why Drake made that song. STFU, Janice, okay? Eat the bread. Eat the bread.
0: That's what my wife does. She's like, I can't have any of the carbs. Then all of a sudden I look over, and she's like, it's a Cookie Monster. Like, what are you doing? I thought you said you were going to eat the bread.
4: John, I'm going to drop dime for every guy listening to this show right now. Make her toast. She will not say no. Girls love toast. It's bread.
0: Toast is good. Toast is good. A nice toast. That'll win you points. There's no doubt about it. You know, and before things became so, you know, everything's got to be healthy. Did you guys ever make cinnamon and sugar toast growing up?
4: Like, God,
0: you put the toast,
4: the mix,
0: and then you melt the butter on it.
4: Yes.
0: Yeah, and then they have a mix of it now, and you put the salt, you put the sugar and the cinnamon on the toast. Not exactly healthy, but really good.
4: I'm making that tonight.
0: Really good. But you got to have the butter on it, too. So you do the butter, then the, you know, the sugar and the cinnamon.
4: You know what I'm going to do, John, at 3 a.m. tonight when I get back? I'm going to make French toast and then put cinnamon and sugar on top of it. Oh, just because I can.
0: You can. Put a nice, you know what? Tomorrow's Father's Day. I know that my family hasn't said this. They're trying to be secretive. I know we're doing Father's Day at some brunch place.
4: Oh, let's
0: so I'll have 19 drinks and brioche French toast.
4: 19? Why 19?
0: Maybe
4: 19?
0: They'll have like, yeah. And I know that they, I'm going to go on another tangent real quick. The place we're going, well, you know what? I'll tell this story next. It's unbelievable. Anyway, Father's Day stories, we can do those too. All right. I keep saying I'm going to get to the NBA, I promise, but people call and then they start talking about bread and then we're done. I mean, it just happens. All right, remember, top of the hour, 22 minutes from now, not that we haven't been doing this the entire show, but you tell us what to talk about. We jump into the back seat. You drive the car. We should be talking about blank. We'll do that at the top of the hour, about 20 minutes away, and that all coming up. And then you just take it whatever direction you want to go. It's Sports Night here in Westwood One Sports and the Westwood One Sports app.
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0: Hello, friends. Thanks for joining us. In exactly 15 minutes, it is 45 minutes past the hour here on Westwood One Sports and the Westwood One Sports app. It is Sports Night with your old friend, John Lund. Will is here producing the program. Alex is here running the ship. It is great to have everybody aboard tonight. Top of the hour. We call it, we should be talking about blank. You tell us what we should be talking about. What are we missing out on? The NBA draft is coming up. We always talk NFL. Major League Baseball, the season is about 47% over. What is your team over? What is your team thinking about? You want to talk about Father's Day? We can do that. We've talked about Texas Roadhouse because of the Australian. We'll probably play that again for you at the top of the hour because we played it in the first segment of the show. And you're like, what are you talking about? We'll play it so you can be in on the joke about Texas Roadhouse. We've been talking a lot about Texas Roadhouse bread. I did promise you a story here, and then I'll get up to the lines at 310-840-4910. And again, at the top of the hour, you take over the show. You tell us what we should be talking about. Again, 310-840-4910. This is pretty funny. I just saw this on Twitter, at John Lund Radio. You can hit me up. Chick-fil-A just, I don't know if they just put this out, but this is pretty funny. Everyone knows Chick-fil-A is very popular, that they're not open on Sunday. So they sent out a tweet that said, Fathers Eat Free, Sunday, June 21st, 2026. Happy Father's Day. Yeah, they're not open. Brilliant. That's some very good marketing right there by Chick-fil-A. Very well done by Chick-fil-A. All right, so I'm going to brunch tomorrow. I was telling you, for Father's Day, we're going to brunch. I'm a big brunch guy. And what they do at this place that we're going to, my wife had forgotten today that she was all excited. And then she's like, we're going to this place. And she told me what it is. I go, yeah, that's where I took you for Mother's Day. She's like, oh, I forgot. Anyway, they do this cool thing where they have pre-made mimosas. And they walk around the place, and you'll just randomly, you'll be eating, and your server will come by, and she'll say, open up, and she squirts it in your mouth. Like, you don't even ask for it. She randomly walks around. And it might be an orange one. It might be a cranberry one. It might be a pineapple, whatever. She'll just walk by, open up, and you're like, and until you're like, you know, you're gagging, it's a pretty good place. So that's where we're going tomorrow. And
1: it's amazing.
0: It's great. It is. It's great. She'll just walk around. You could be right in the middle of a bite. She's like, open up. She just starts squirting. You know, she's got like a high pressure, you know, whatever. It's not like she pours it down your gullet. She's got a thing attached to it. So it sprays like it's a hose. And she just sprays right in your mouth until you start going. It's awesome. But what's great about it is my wife and I used to have to play rock, paper, scissors to Rochambeau to like who's going to drive, who's going to stay sober. We have a 16-year-old now. And part of the deal was we'll buy you a car, but there's two things. You got to pay the insurance because insurance is outrageous, obviously, as we all know. So she has a job and pays the insurance. And the second thing is you're our designated Uber. So she saves us a ton of money on Ubers. And it's not like, you know, I'm not a drunkard. I don't call her at 2 a.m. You know, I'm not Harry Carey. Hey, come get us. You know, I don't do that. You know, we might have dinner and we'll Uber there. And it's like, hey, we need a ride. So you've got to be there. And she agreed to that. So it's nice. So like tomorrow, for example, because we used to be like, well, who's staying sober? And now neither of us have to. It's a great thing. She drives us around, our 16-year-old. I have to wear a blindfold and smoke many cigarettes in the back of the car as the 16-year-old is swerving in and out of traffic. But that's neither here nor there. It works.
1: Taking shots at Harry Carey.
0: He's unbelievable. Unbelievable. Oh, my gosh. Yeah, RIP to the great Harry Carey. Amazing guy. All right, 310-840-4910. You can talk at the top of the hour about anything that you would like. Do we still have James from Tacoma? Because I've got James called us on Friday. Let me explain something. James is a security guard in Seattle, so Lumen Field where the game was. James was there, and I was doing a Drake Toll show on Friday, and James called me because he was going into the city for the World Cup game and was telling us how crazy it was and how there was going to be, he said, I'm going to let him tell the story, but for a Mariners game, there was 150 security. For a Seahawks game, there was 900. And for the World Cup, it's going to be 1200. So let's catch up with James on how everything went. This is James in Tacoma. James, thanks for waiting. You're on Sports Night. Tell us how it went. How was the World Cup game at, I know they didn't call it Lumen Field, Seattle Stadium. How did that go down?
2: It was great. I can't think of any ejections. I know we had a few, but none I was involved with. It was, the thing was, I get there at 6:45 a.m., and people are already lined up wanting in. And I tell them, I just said, guys, the gates don't open until 8:30. I promise you guys should have plenty of alcohol. We're not Boston. But they wanted
0: and
2: in
0: people
2: at
0: should
2: 7 o'clock.
0: Know. They were trying to get in that early when because you called us at like 4:30 or something. And you were getting on the train to go down there. Was it crazier than you thought as far as the people? Was it about what you thought? And I mean, again, you're working. I get that, but you're at the stadium. I mean, just how cool was that to be in the middle of that atmosphere? That U.S. Australia game, that had to be cool.
2: It was great because nobody wore 49ers gear. Nobody had Yankees gear. It was great atmosphere. But
0: plus,
2: it's crazy,
0: you know,
2: everyone wanted in so early.
0: Wow. And you know, the thing that's crazy about that is, and I know people want to be around the atmosphere, but for people who don't know, like Lumen Field and what is it, T-Mobile Park, where the Mariners play, those two stadiums are right next to each other, and there's all sorts of great tailgating stuff all around both those stadiums, right? I wonder why people wanted to get in so early.
2: Yeah,
0: it's crazy.
2: And a lot of people then went from Lumen Field to go to Mariners game, Red Sox. There's big fireworks show last night, so a lot of people went to both events. They had like a 4-hour break in between.
0: Wow, that is crazy. Did anything crazy happen? Like you've told us before, like you know, people have tried to smuggle weapons into games and all this kind of stuff. Like any problems? Did everybody behave themselves at the game?
2: Yes, everybody's very well behaved. It was great.
0: Wow.
2: Great atmosphere.
0: Wow.
2: But main reason I called, John, I want to get on your case about something is NFL football, Sunday, Mondays, and Thursdays, and World Cup soccer, not World Cup soccer, but the Stanley Cup and NBA Finals, they all start 5:30 p.m. West Coast, 8:30 p.m. East Coast, ending at 11:30 in East Coast, and everybody complains that it's too late. So yesterday was a federal holiday, so they showed World Cup soccer at a decent time. You complain that that's not prime time. That's wrong time.
0: Yeah, I was just saying that noon west, and I understand what you're saying. Noon west, 3 o'clock in the east, and you're right. It was a federal holiday, so probably a lot of people were off. But I saw the numbers. The first game that they played, they had 16 million. For this game, they had 14 million. If they would have played it at a later time, I think they would have had more people because some people had to work on Friday. I could have had a bigger number, but you might be right.
2: Right.
0: Sorry.
2: One last thing, if I can, real quick, about this is, are we going to have a problem with load management for World Cup soccer like we do NBA? Because teams are going to be resting their starters this Thursday, like USA, and people are paying $3,000 for their tickets.
0: Yeah. God, that's crazy. That's a good point. Yeah, I mean, now you have the water breaks. Like, you know, it's kind of like orange slices when I was playing soccer. Like, you get the water break now. I mean, you should be able to play most of the game. I mean, I understand why the U.S. subbed. Obviously, there's some guys that were tired or up 2-0. You got to get some fresh legs in there. Generally speaking, you know, a couple of subs in there. But, you know, your best players play the whole game. But now that they do the breaks because now they can do ads. And they used to call them water breaks. Now they call them just like game breaks or something because they were getting ripped for, hydration breaks. I think they're calling them something even different than that because they were getting ripped so much. But look, man, Fox paid a lot of money for the World Cup. They're running an ad. They're running side-by-side ads right there. I'm not saying I love it. I'm just saying that's probably going to stay because they're like all the around the world. They're going, whoa, these hydration breaks. We can do side-by-side ads. Yes, please. It's probably what they're going to continue to do. James, thanks for the call, man. It is always great to hear your voice. Yeah, that would be tough. Like you're a security guard at the game, but the game's going on. It's like, I'd be like, I'm going to check the perimeter of the game. All right, hour number three, you take over the show. It is very, very simple, 310-840-4910. We should be talking about blank. If you want to keep soccer, that's fine. NFL, Major League Baseball, anything you want to hit. Let's do it now, 310-840-4910. Take over the show. It is Sports Night. Your old friend John Lund, Will, Alex, the whole crew on Westwood One Sports and the Westwood One Sports app.
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1: Hello, friends. It is a great night. It is sports night. Some places it's morning. Thank you for hanging out with us. However you are getting the show tonight, late night version of Sports Night with me, John Lund, with Will producing the show, with Alex running the show. We appreciate it. 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Drake Toll, for example, I filled in for Drake on Friday. If you missed it, you go listen right now. Black and Abdallah, Jim Rome, all the great shows here on Westwood One Sports. If you're joining us for the first time, and maybe you're tuning in to Sirius XM, maybe you're a local radio station, sports station, whatever the case may be, and you're like, who are these guys? We appreciate you coming. We are here 24-7, 365 on Westwood One Sports. This part of the show, third hour of the show on late night Saturday nights with us, we do this thing called We Should Be Talking About Blank. You take the show in whatever direction you want, 310-840-4910. And the reason we came up with this is because I can remember many, many nights where I was driving around in my car and I was going, why aren't they talking about this? Why aren't they talking about this? Why aren't they talking about this? We didn't know we were going to get stuck on Texas Roadhouse dinner rolls. I'm sorry. So if you want to talk draft, if you want to talk NBA moves, if you want to talk whatever the case may be, if you want to stay on topic, if you want to hit up soccer and talk about your interest level in it, you tell us. It is your time. You take over the show at 310-840-4910. Without further ado, let's start with Mr. Positive. We have not talked to Mr. Positive in a little while. We have missed the positivity. Mr. Positive, you are on Sports Night here on Westwood One Sports. It is our pleasure. You go right ahead.
2: To my warriors, as my eyes roll to the back of my skull and I come through your radio dial, it's time to get psychotic. I am the psycho of positivity, ready to spread inspiration across the nation. Remember, whatever your vision you hold in your hand, it's the key to salvation, the brotherhood of man. Boom shakalaka to my warriors. As I enter your mind, body, and soul, you will be number one. You will reach your goal. You will reach your dreams. I believe in you. Do you believe in you? Boom shakalaka.
1: The psycho of positivity. The psycho of positivity is what he called himself. I think that is a new one. The psycho of positivity. That is Mr. Positive. And it opens up a line at 310-840-4910. The psycho of positivity. I like that one. It's very well done. Thank you, Mr. Positive. Let's go to our good friend, Bert in Baltimore. Bert, thank you so much for the call. You're on Western One Sports. Bert, you go right ahead.
3: I got to be honest, John. I really don't like the thought of another man entering me.
1: Bert, I got to tell you, I don't know if you're going to top that on this call. That was pretty good. That's a great line. I have faith in you. Believe me, I am Mr. Positive as well. I'm very positive. I know you'll do better, but that was a great pickup by you. I always feel that same way, and I think he does use that line weekly. And yeah, now that you say it, yeah, me too. I'm with you.
3: It's a little disturbing, isn't it?
1: Yeah, a little disturbing. A little disturbing. Mm-hmm. Yeah, not sure he's had my permission to do that, but you know, I understand what he's saying. But hey, yeah, now that you bring it up and put it in that context, yeah.
3: Right. I was listening to you Friday morning. What's a guy got to do to get some cat hair and hand soap?
4: Oh boy.
1: So look, Alex just said, "Whoa." So Addy, our producer on the Drake Toll show, they don't take very many calls. Unlike here at night, we get lots of great calls and we have great regular callers. And so we were trying to get people to call. We were trying to motivate people to call. And if you watch the YouTube channel, she's got her cat and the cat is constantly in the picture. And so we said, well, what can we give people? Because it's an old joke in radio stations. Like they've always got stuff laying around. And that day, I think I had like some headache medicine called Tiger Balm that is amazing. and our other producer, Laura, like grabbed some hand soap that was like had sanitizer, which for the pandemic would have been worth gold. And then Addie said, well, I'll give you some cat hair. And so that's what we were doing. We're like old radio station stuff. And so people were calling like, do I get the cat hair? But it was only because Addie's attractive and Addie was holding the cat. And people were like, I want some cat hair. So, you know, they were being a little, you know. But yeah, that's the joke. It's a good one, too. I would have given it to you. I know you. I would have given it to you. I would have taken you as our first caller. We just took some random caller like who was like, can I have it? And we're like, yeah, you can have all the stuff.
3: Yeah. Am I back on the line? Because I got disconnected for a minute.
1: No, you're good. Go right ahead.
3: Okay. I didn't realize I was back on. So
1: yeah, you're on.
3: There's no bigger soccer fan than I.
1: Really?
3: I played, I coached, my oldest daughter trained with the U.S., the youth 17s. She's on scholarship playing for a Big Ten school right now. And I'm pro World Cup, pro USA. And I love Alex. I want to preface this with, I think Alex is working the wrong side of the glass. However,
1: I agree.
3: Alex is also cheating on you, I think.
1: What?
3: I think what do you mean, he has had Texas Roadhouse delivered without telling you guys, and he is high on the bread right now. I called an hour ago after his monologue, and you're old enough to remember back in 94, there were 11 million viewers, the largest at the time ever, for the Brazil game, and soccer was going to take over the world. And yeah, the MLS started, but that's really about it. Now, I hope Alex is right, and I hope his entire generation is as excited about soccer as he is. Call me Mr. Pessimistic or whatever. You got too many Mr. Whatevers. Maybe
1: I
3: Mr.
1: know.
3: Dose
1: positive, negative reality.
3: I've just seen it
1: peter
3: out multiple times in my lifetime. And as far as the tournament lining up, I mean, they've been great. Alex was right. We've not had two wins in the group stage since 1930. We've never scored six goals. The head coach has made a huge difference, not just in the result, but in the style of play. We haven't had a striker, a true number nine, since Clint Dempsey. And I could go on and on and on. But Paraguay is ranked currently 37th in the world and would not have even been in the World Cup if the field hadn't expanded from 32 to 48. Australia's ranked 31st, and Turkey is ranked outside of the top 35. So for him, I mean, Alex, you said, we're Belgium in the round of 16. They just spanked us 5-2 playing their second team. And then you don't know if Spain is serious. Spain hasn't lost in 30 matches in 2.5 years. So while I hope.
1: So you're pessimistic. Go ahead.
3: I just think we need to temper our expectations maybe just a little. Senegal's not in the top 10 either. They're ranked 17th, and they would beat us. If we could get
1: so how far do you think? How far do you think? Yeah, go ahead.
3: Miracle.
1: Round of eight. Okay. All right.
3: I'd be thrilled. I would be thrilled.
4: Yeah, the only reason I think that I'm this delusional is the fact that Spain tied to Cabo Verde. I don't even know how to point them out on a map. And I know you said what they've done up to here, but dude, the world stage is different. If they don't even have Yamal, who's their main centerpiece, like Messi, I don't know how they're going to perform. And I know with Belgium, I know the ranking of the teams, but I feel that it's different here in the sense that it's working out in our favor, and if they just hold on to this fire, I don't know how they don't run it all the way to the Olympics and light the flame. You know what I'm saying? Like
3: you're turning me, bro. I appreciate that you admitted you're delusional.
4: Oh, of course. The whole point of being a world fought soccer
3: fan.
4: Get
3: him on your side of the glass, Johnny.
1: You're the best, man. Thanks, Bert. Do it again next week, man. We appreciate you.
3: I'll keep listening. Yep.
1: Thanks, brother. That opens you up at 310-840-4910. We should be talking about blank. If you want to keep talking soccer, we can. NBA draft is coming up. Major League Baseball is exactly 47% through the season, almost to the midway point. If you want to get into that conversation or anything else that is on your mind, hit us up at 310-840-4910. You know, and the thing about Bird is, and look, he's obviously a smart soccer guy. He has sent his daughter to a Big Ten school to play soccer. The guy knows. 94, he's right. Most people, if they're old enough, remember that was kind of the last time we got all excited about this team. If I'm not mistaken, it was Tony Miola, the goalie back then. But anyway, whether he was or whether he wasn't, is immaterial. So there you go. Everybody remembers that and all that kind of stuff. But just as a general rule, and I say this all the time, I've got these weird unwritten rules about sports. I never tell anyone to temper their expectations. How come? Like, why would I? What is that going to do? It's like a relationship, and you're like, don't go all the way in. Don't go all the way in. You're going to get hurt. Well, that's what we do as sports fans, and especially when it comes to, like, why not dream big? I mean, what are you going to do? Get hurt? I mean, that's just what we do, you know, as sports fans. And given the fact that, what, the Knicks just won the championship, like, stuff can happen. Look, I'm not saying I'm a soccer expert. I'm not. I understand the game. I played when I was a kid. I played on good teams. Like, I understand soccer. I get it, and I understand the intricacies of soccer. But I'm not going to sit here and say that I follow the sport like I do, you know, the big three. I follow those much more closely, but I'm not going to temper my expectations, because what's going to happen, you know, I said this last week and you got mad at me, Alex, and you're right too. I said, what's going to happen is they're going to get our hopes up. Then we're going to, you know, be bad. And then Alexi Lalas is going to go off and, you know, we disappointed. And can we do it again next time? Like I said, I wrote a piece on Yahoo. This is what it looks like when sports really hits, or excuse me, when soccer really hits in America, because for years we've asked this question, right? When? Well, this is what it looks like. You know, it's not the big three. It's probably not the big four with the NHL, but it's, you know, it's in that realm. And the fact that, and look, there's a lot of foreigners coming, and it's absolutely awesome. And they're showing us what it's all about as far as partying. Boston's running out of beer because of the Scottish. I mean, it's just, it's a lot of fun. They're reviewing our food. We're having a great time with it. In fact, we played this about 2 hours ago. We'll do this at 20 past the hour, play the guy who reviewed Texas Roadhouse. It's hilarious. But my point is that, look, people are getting into it. And Seattle, even without the World Cup, is a really good soccer city. In Portland, the Northwest, L.A. In fact, when I was doing Drake's show yesterday, Laura, who was helping produce the show, she was at watch parties for the Mexico game and said it was insane. And so L.A., obviously, because of its makeup of the city, is absolutely into soccer. Some of the major ones. You go to New York, again, because of the makeup of the city, and it's such a diverse city that there's obviously a lot of soccer fans there. So, look, it's because it's here and on our home soil, and people are into it. And whether it has legs after this, I don't know. But I do know this. We're a front-running country, and we all are as sports fans, and so we all jump on. I said this earlier. I was at the supermarket today and saw three Knicks jerseys. I've never seen Knicks jerseys where I live. Never, never, never, never, never. Like, people love winning teams. And I couldn't tell if they were brand new and they had just bought them with tags on it, or if it was just, you know, actual fans going, okay, now I can wear my Knicks jersey in public. But we're a front runner. That's our country. So, look, people are getting into it. It is a lot of fun. If they disappoint us, they do. That's what we're used to as sports fans. There's only one champion every single year in all the sports. We all get disappointed. But I'm not going to not have fun, because here's the thing, and we just learned this from the Knicks. It's not about the destination. It's about the journey. Like, when Knicks fans think about the championship, they're not thinking about the parade. They're not thinking about how the city got torn down. They're thinking about the games. Like, that's what's great about the championship. It's not that you get to go to a parade and watch a bunch of guys on a bus, you know, drink booze. It's the whole destination. It's the whole journey of it. So if the U.S. doesn't win this thing, which they probably won't, or if they get to the eight or whatever they get to, this is really cool. And for a lot of people, a young part of our generation, they've never seen this. They sure as hell haven't seen it on our soil. So to go off on this little tangent, look, go have fun. Go put yourself out there. Go enjoy it. The only problem with this with the tournament really is, and it's unfortunate, and we all see this in every single sport. This is where soccer's up with every sport now. Like, to go where, you know, the Bay Area, where I'm from, it's about $3,200 for the cheapest ticket. Like, Joe Sixpack is, out of every major sporting event nowadays, we're all priced out. Now, look, if you can afford that, that's great. But the average person cannot. And so it's not a bad thing. I mean, you probably got a nice theater system, a big TV, something like that. So you'll be able to watch the thing, and there's no, you know, you don't have to pay $25 for your own beer out of your own fridge, and you don't have to wait in line at your bathroom. But sometimes you would want to go to this thing, and so average people are going to have to pay crazy amounts of money. Like, if you want a decent seat at what is Levi's Stadium, they won't call it Levi's Stadium, but, you know, they're covering it up. But in Santa Clara, California, to watch the next U.S. game, I don't know, if you're going with a family of four or something, to just say, look, I want, you know, you're looking at, what, 15 grand? You know, parking's outrageous. A ticket's at least $3,000. The smart people, by the way, before it was announced that the U.S. was going to play in the Bay Area, those tickets were going for like $600-$700. The minute they said they were playing there, the cheapest ticket to get into that stadium is $3,200. And look, there's nothing you can do about it. We've been priced out. The average person has been priced out of sporting events live. That's just that's kind of how it is. Now, if you want to go to the Super Bowl, if you're like once in a lifetime, your team gets to the you know, the NBA Finals or gets to, you know, you will occasionally do that probably. You know, my dad in 2016, he was from Chicago and he was like, look, I'm paying to go see the Cubs. I don't care. He didn't invite me, but he's like, yeah, me and my friends who are from Chicago and are diehards, we're going. And sorry, it's just, you know, so he did. He splurged. And he, you know, talked to my mom about it. She's like, you know, don't need to, I mean, I'm a dope. So she's like, well, we're going to send that dopey kid of ours to college. We'll just use that money. I ended up going to college. But anyway, point is that, you know, there are special occasions. I don't know how many people can say, yeah, let's take the kids, you and I and the kids, family of four, to the World Cup in the Bay Area. Let's drop 15 grand. Now, some people can. Obviously, there's a lot of money in the Bay Area. But average Joe is not going to the World Cup. I don't know if that bothers you, but it's crazy. I was thinking that. But I don't know if you guys were thinking that. Like, during the game in Seattle, because the prices, I think, the get-in prices in Seattle were like $4,000. And I was thinking to myself, as they're showing people, I'm like, they paid for it. I mean, that was really cool. Don't get me wrong. That was really cool to be at that game. Beautiful sunny day in Seattle. You know, Chamber of Commerce kind of day in Seattle. The place is crazy. I've covered many football games in that stadium, Lumen Field. I mean, it was, believe me, it's great. But man, you're driving home going, that was pretty cool. But was that $20,000 cool?
4: Like, never would pay that. Not in my life. I don't care if I'm a multimillionaire. There's no way I'm paying that. That's insane.
1: That's a lot of money. Yeah. That's what I was thinking watching that game. Was like, that guy paid $4,000 and that guy paid $4,000 and that. I'm like, man.
4: That's just, it's not worth it in my opinion.
1: I would have loved to. That's a lot. That is a lot.
4: There's so much more. I'll go overseas for 2 months for $20,000. Are you kidding me?
1: No, right? Yeah.
4: Life, I mean,
1: think about that too for the yeah, exactly. And look, these people who are coming over from other countries too, it's like they're at a hotel. They flew over here. Like, not all those people are millionaires. And they're paying this kind of money?
4: Yes.
1: Oof.
4: And you know what's funny, John? I was thinking about it, too, when you're talking about, like, you're being realistic and, as the caller said, too, about U.S. How about this then? How about we think about, like, dating experience, right? So we've been dating for a long time. It's never worked out. But we're hopeful. We're hoping that maybe this time it could be the girl, right? She's super hot now. She's fun. She's friendly. She's outgoing. She seems like she could be the one. There's a couple red flags. I heard she had some ex problems. He still calls one. You know, like, there's still those problems. But guess what? We're fine being alone. We've been alone. We can stay alone. But if there's a chance she's the one, hey, I'll drop $20,000 then. You know, we'll have some fun.
1: And that's what I'm saying is, like, as a sports fan, you got to go all in.
4: Yes,
1: like,
4: why not?
1: Hey, man, there's no like, hey, don't get your expectations too high.
4: No.
1: It's like, whatever, man. You know,
4: because John, think about it. If not now, when then? When?
1: Yeah, exactly. Yeah, absolutely. All right, we got full bank lines. I'm going to get back out to the lines. I promise I'll shut my yapper coming up next. Hit us up at 310-840-4910. You take control of the show. We should be talking about blank. We'll continue it next, and I guarantee we'll jump out to the lines right away because we got some familiar faces out there and some new ones. So let's hit them all up next. John Lund with you. Will is here. Alex is here. The whole great Class A crew tonight. On a late night version of Sports Night on Westwood One Sports and the Westwood One Sports app. You could be right in the middle of a bite. She's like, open up. She just starts squirting.
0: Who will win the Men's College World Series? 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
10: 310-804-4910. By the way, shout out to, I worked at KNBR in San Francisco for years and years and years, and a lot of people hitting us up. A good friend of mine just hit me up on a DM. Texas Roadhouse, so good. I think before we go out to the lines, how long is that cut from the Australian guy in Texas? Let's just play this real quick. We played this at the beginning of the show, and then it got us off on this whole Texas Roadhouse thing. So I know a lot of people want to talk about a lot of things. I promised I would get out the lines. I will. Let me just hit this Texas Roadhouse thing up. So what this is a guy from Australia, and this is all over social media right now. All these people from all these different parts of the world, which it's a lot of fun going to all these different venues in our country for the World Cup and just giving us glowing reviews of all of our restaurants. And clearly, as a country, we supersize everything, you know, free chips, free bread, free this, refills, all this. And in the rest of the world, it's just not like that. The portions certainly aren't like that. And so here's one guy going to Texas Roadhouse, of all places, with a sparkling review. And then we'll head out to the lines.
11: Yeah, I don't normally go to fancy restaurants, but, like, I'm in America with my son, so I'm like,

0: Let's go to Texas Roadhouse. It's unbelievable. First of all, they give you these peanuts. You can eat as many as you want. She's like, yeah, just take a bag. Then they come out and they put this bread on the table, and I'm like, oh, I didn't order the bread. And she goes, and if you want more bread, we'll just give you more. And this bread is, it's as nice as bread can possibly be. Like, if you're an Australian, try and picture the most unbelievable bread, like Subway bread. Got this fancy butter. Then they give you the Coke. Of course, it's America, so it's unlimited refill. It was all like ribs and steak and chips. There was an onion that had been deep fried, and you dip it in the sauce. You just leave there so happy. And then Australians are all like, yeah, but in America, you've got to tip. No, you don't have to tip. You want to tip. These people are the most wonderful people in the world. I don't even know why you Americans are so angry all the time. You guys have Texas Roadhouse in your country. You should just be walking around wanting to hug everybody.
1: I mean, seriously, that's the best review of any restaurant I've ever heard in my life. So everybody loves America. Everybody loves America. We got a call earlier from Canada, loving America. We got it's all these people, man, just loving our food, hospitality. Like, it's nice to get some positive pub every once in a while, you know, because just everyone's like, oh my God, your country, this, that, and the other. So they're loving our food. They're loving our beer. They're loving our booze. Pretty good compliments to start the World Cup. All right, 310-840-4910. Let's head out to the lines. Let's go first to, oh, look at this, ladies and gentlemen, boys and girls of all ages. If you are new to the show, you're in for a treat. This is our good friend Raphael in Chicago. Raphael, what's happening?
2: Well, first of all, happy Father's Day.
1: Dude, thank you, man. I appreciate that. Thank you very much. I'm a father three times over, so I appreciate that, man. It's very nice of you.
2: Yeah, and I think one of the favorite things I heard about the Texas Roadhouse is he says it's just phenomenal bread, like just like Subway.
1: How amazing. Like, and by the way, Subway. Will backs that up. Will has said that, and we've had numerous people say that. Yeah, see? Will backs it up. Yeah. He's just there like 2 weeks ago. Have you ever been there, Raphael? You ever been to Texas Roadhouse? They got those in Chicago?
2: Unfortunately not. Unfortunately not.
1: I don't even know if they have those in Chicago.
2: You know, okay. You know what?
1: Yeah.
2: I have cousins in Texas, so if I ever get an opportunity, I'm definitely going there.
1: It's amazing.
2: Yeah, also one other thing. However long we have. I heard this story. I mean, I was talking with this guy, and it was game 7 of the WNBA finals, and it was the Chicago Sky playing in their home stadium, and it was a game 7, and guess how much, like, a pretty decent seat was.
1: How much?
2: $40.
1: $40 for a game 7?
2: Yeah, and he was like, this is a pretty good thing. Maybe I should ask my wife if he wants to, if they should go to it. And his wife says, yeah, I don't know. I might take up too much time. I might want to do some other things instead.
1: $40. That's like 20 years ago. You used to be able to get into venues for a decent amount of money. Yeah, three grand to get in, or like $3,200 to get into the Bay Area the next
2: time. One thing
1: that
2: makes me absolutely sick. Those tickets that went up, those weren't like going up by by the actual people who were selling the tickets. Those are just people that bought those tickets previously and then started selling them on these stupid websites. Like, they even do this on like really common ones, like SeatGeek. You can just raise the prices, and that's just how they make money. It's just so stupid. Yep. And they like
1: absolutely
2: raise it like almost like $100 or $200, and I was like, what the heck?
1: Yeah,
2: it's just dumb.
1: Well, like I said, a week ago, these tickets were like $600-$700, and then it got announced that, you know, America was playing there, and they're like, boom, like five times overnight. It's crazy.
2: I mean, it's just like that. Also, but like, you know, I wonder if that Australian guy and Mr. Positive have like a special bloodline. They sound super positive.
1: It's wanting very positive.
2: To hug everybody. Yeah, it's awesome though. It's really exciting for Americans, but...
1: Yeah. Are you into soccer? You like soccer?
2: Yeah, I've been watching the World Cup. I watch every game.
1: You ever play? Do you play soccer? Like, you ever play soccer?
2: Nah, I hate playing soccer. I just like to watch it.
1: Like, right on.
2: It's like the complicated with legs. Like, why would you ever do this? You kick a ball into a goal, and then you find out that you were too close to the goal. But isn't that the point of the game? You're offside. Like, what is that? Also, what is it? When I was watching Spain tie with Cape Verde, or I don't even know how to pronounce it. But like, but in my mind, I was like, close. Who even is Cape Verde? I've never heard of them in my entire 12 years of living my life. Of going to school, I've never heard of this. And then, like, they're just walking around tying with Spain, one of the biggest countries in FIFA soccer world history. Like, and at the end of the game, all of, like, Cape Verde, people are just cheering. And then I can see some really, really disappointed people from Spain just with their hands over their face crying because they lost to, like, do you know where Cape Verde is?
1: No, I have no idea.
3: You want to know a fun fact about Cabo Verde for both of you? They have a population of 500,000 people.
1: That's it?
3: I swear to you.
2: You're kidding.
3: I kid you not. As many people in half of your city, Rafael.
1: Wow. That's amazing.
2: That's insane. You're telling me that... So you're telling me that, like, place that has probably the same population of, like, Wyoming?
3: I got to take shots in Wyoming, Rafael.
1: You're the best. Hey, Rafael, I got to jump, man. It is always our pleasure to have you on the show, man. Thank you so much. I'll talk to you next week.
2: You're awesome. Brad.
1: See you, man. Brad. By the way, I did look this up while Rafael was speaking. Texas Roadhouse currently has no locations within Chicago's limits, but they have three locations in the suburbs, including Mount Prospect, Chicago Ridge, and Countryside, Illinois. There you go. So, Rafael, if you are close to any of those places, but none in Chicago. No current locations in Chicago. So, sorry about that. All right, let's go to, let's see who's been waiting a long time. Noah's in Baltimore. Hi, Noah. Thanks for waiting. You're on Sports Night here on Westwood One Sports. Go right ahead, Noah.
4: What up? What up, Johnny Lund? How are you doing tonight, man?
1: Hey, what's going on? Good. How are you doing, man?
4: I'm good, man. I'm off a high. I just graduated. So, I am
1: Noah!
4: On cloud nine, man.
1: Where'd you graduate from, man? High school, college?
4: Graduated high school.
1: Good for you, man. What are you going to do?
4: I was going to say, if you don't get a call from me for the next 4 weeks, don't panic. I'll be in camp up in the mountains.
1: Dude.
4: Yeah, man. And then next year, I'm going to study abroad in Israel. So it's going to be really fun.
1: Oh, my gosh. Good for you, man. Very cool. Congratulations, man. That's huge.
4: I appreciate that, dude. Yeah, thank you. And happy Father's Day. Got all the fathers there, man.
1: Nice call.
4: Of course.
1: Good job, man. Appreciate you. What's on your mind?
4: So, what I thought it was really funny because I saw, first of all, that Texas Roadhouse thing is probably one of the funniest things I've ever heard. I can't get over it. But they put in our magazine. I was reading the magazine this week that comes by my house, and they put in this like part on a page of things that what it used to cost in 1973 when the Knicks last won the finals.
1: Oh yeah, I saw this. It's crazy.
4: And the face value of the most expensive ticket at MSG was $10.
1: That is crazy.
4: To the finals.
1: See,
4: $10.
1: Yeah. I saw that and I thought, you know, I think I could be totally wrong on this, but prices were, I'm not saying they were, you know, not a little bit crazy, but like I covered the finals back in the late 90s with Jordan and all that stuff. And I don't remember people saying they were thousands of dollars. Like, this is over the last like 10 years. It's really jumped like this.
4: True.
1: You know what I mean? Just to an outrageous level. Like it's always been kind of like, oh my God, a Super Bowl ticket's like $500. Now a Super Bowl ticket's like $10,000. Like
4: it's insane. Just insane. Yeah, you're right. It really is taking a jump over like, pretty like 10 years. All right, I got one more thing. So I wanted to talk about a little bit. What?
1: Yeah, go ahead.
4: So I wanted to talk a little bit, one note on the Ravens before I get out of here.
1: Mm-hmm.
4: So I was. I mean, I follow them pretty closely, and I know that a lot of people, they took two receivers in the third and fourth round. They took Jacoby Land. They took Elijah Surratt. Two guys that I personally like like a lot. I like what they did in college. But a lot of people were saying that Surratt was very much impressing at camp this year. And I was thinking, you know, the Ravens, you know, they failed to sign an old washed up veteran this year, which is, thank God they didn't do that. And they have they got Bateman. Bateman's coming off a really, really bad year. So, you know, I was thinking along the lines of, you know, the Ravens in the past, when they had taken third rounders and fourth round receivers, they usually don't get as much work. But I would like to see them maybe incorporate these two guys a little bit more than they usually do, especially in this new offense, just because I think they have a lot of potential for third and fourth round picks.
1: Look, where these guys were taken, like you said, Surratt was a fourth rounder. Lane was a third rounder. Lane doesn't have great speed, but he has great size. I watched him a lot at USC. And then Surratt was, of course, from Indiana. And, you know, he's a winner, and he was kind of their possession guy. And they had Cooper, who was more of a big play guy. Cooper was the one who made the great catch against Penn State against the back line, and they won that game. But I think both those guys, and the thing about receivers, and you know this, everybody takes him in the first round. Like you said, Bateman was a first round pick, and he just hasn't, he's had some injuries and so forth, but he just hasn't really worked. You know, you can get receivers anytime. And, you know, I like Surratt. He's going to burn by people? No, but he's going to be there on third down. He's going to run the right route. And then Lane's kind of a wild card because, like I said, he wasn't fast, and it's one of the reasons that he dropped. But, man, he's got really good length. He'll go up and high point the ball. And, the thing that I think a lot of people are waiting on, and this is becoming a bigger and bigger story, is, you know, is Lamar, are they going to sign Lamar Jackson? He's obviously going to play this year, but he's got an option at the end of next year. And I wonder, and this is where, you know, you look at a guy like Sorsby, and we'll get into this conversation later, would Baltimore take, like, maybe a third-round pick and, you know, in this supplemental draft and pick a Sorsby to have a backup plan for Lamar Jackson? Because, look, I know Tyler Huntley technically went to a Pro Bowl, but he's not the answer. And Skylar Thompson's behind him. He's not the answer. And I know that Diego Pavia continues to, you know, he's lifting weights going, I'm coming after Lamar Jackson. Okay. You're like 5'2", dude. It's not happening. So, you know, that's a really interesting team. And you got Jesse Minter as the head coach. Harbaugh's gone. So, you know, that's a really interesting team, what Baltimore has, because you would think, especially in that division, Cleveland's not going to be much. Cincinnati's obviously dependent on what Burrow does. Is he's going to go as they go. The Steelers, to me, unless they have a quarterback, Aaron Rodgers is at the end. He's had a great career, and I'm not disparaging the guy, but I don't think they're that great. I mean, that division is there to be won by Baltimore, but they've got a lot of questions they got to ask themselves. So anyway, hey, thanks, brother. It is great to it is always great to talk to you, and thanks for the shout-out for Father's Day. I feel the same way. Happy Father's Day to everybody, because we are technically to Sunday. All right, let's open up the line at 310-840-4910. Let's continue to get out to the lines. I do want to hit that Sorsby situation at some point. We will get into some NBA draft talk, because the next time you and I speak next week, that will have been done. So we got to give you a little bit of insight into that as well. And if you want to continue the soccer talk, we can do that. Hit us up at 310-840-4910. We'll let you continue to dominate the show, and we'll do it next, only here on Sports Night on Westwood One Sports and the Westwood One Sports app.
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3: Shit on my what?
1: I like it. You can set the tone for the show. I like that. Alex is setting the tone for the show. And he's basically telling us, calm down. Stop already. Gah. It is Sports Night. Thank you for joining us. I do feel like I have to use my golf voice. Welcome back to Sports Night.
3: Oh, John.
1: I almost feel like I have to be a jazz DJ now.
3: Do it.
1: Welcome back to Sports Night. I don't have the voice for it. I have a Mickey Mouse voice. Sports Night, Westwood One Sports, and Westwood One Sports app. You're still taking over the show at 310-840-4910. A lot of different things to talk about. We've had a lot of soccer talk tonight, which is unusual for the show. But like, I go to social media during the breaks. That's all anybody's talking about, whether it's like America, food, the games, people smoking weed, too strong a weed in Washington, the Australian guy doing the Texas Roadhouse thing. I mean, it's just ever. The Scottish drinking all the beer in Boston, and the actual games themselves. So hit us up, 310-844-4910. We can talk about anything that you would like to talk about. Let's go next to Rick. Rick is in San Francisco. Rick, thank you for the call. You're on Sports Night here on Westwood One Sports. Go right ahead, Rick. Thanks for the call. Oh, he just dropped off. You got to be kidding me. How about, let's go back to Chicago. That's where Mike is. Hi, Mike. Welcome to Westwood One Sports and Sports Night. Go right ahead.
0: Hey, hello.
1: Hey, Mike.
0: When I first called like 45 minutes ago, I just had one question. But after being on hold for 45 minutes, I have a few comments now. Is that okay?
1: Of course it is. Yeah, go right ahead. Take over.
0: Okay. First of all, when you say you're opening up the lines and you give out the number and then you ramble on about soccer for opening up the lines, now is it? So
1: hey, Mike.
0: Yeah.
1: Have a great night. Thanks for calling. Thanks for the calling. I appreciate it. 310-840-4910. Just a word of advice. I am probably the friendliest person you are ever going to meet, but it's a national talk show. There's a lot of people who call. We try to get to as many calls as we can. I am not putting a gun to your head and making you wait 45 minutes. If you have better things to do, please do it. We're trying to get to as many calls as we can. But a word of advice, as I said, if you call and complain to start your call, you're probably not going to last very long. I'm a nice person. But complaining that you waited for 45 minutes, I'm sorry. That was a choice that you made. And I love having you on, and I'll have you on as long as I possibly can. I like talking to people. I'm a very friendly person. But if you complain about the show as your opening salvo, probably not a solid idea. Just a thought. Is it Han or Han in Philly? Han or Han? Han. Okay, I want to make sure because mispronouncing someone's name pisses people off, and I want to make sure that I'm right. Han is in Philly. Han, welcome to Sports Night. Go right ahead.
2: Hey, you got it perfectly. It's Han.
1: So, thank you. I appreciate it. And we're sorry that we made you wait. We try to get through the calls as fast as we can.
2: Hey, it is what it is. Philly is the same. You got to wait like an hour.
1: Yeah. So what's going on? What's on your mind?
2: So I heard you guys talking about the whole World Cup tickets and how expensive it is. Ironically, mm-hmm. my girlfriend and I were doing a road trip across the country to try to make the World Cup game in L.A., the 25th, USA versus Turkey.
1: Yeah.
2: So a few weeks ago, there was like a Yahoo article saying like half of the tickets aren't selling and they're super cheap. I checked that day. It was like $700. Today I checked and it's $2,500. So I don't think we're going anymore.
1: that's a bummer, man. It is because like you said, and the latest I heard in San Francisco is over $3,000 just as a get-in price. And as you said, a lot of people bought them up early and then I'm sure they're going to be selling them. And then that's going to make the secondary market go even higher. And as you sit here right now, you know, it's like, hey man, that'd be a great idea. What a great experience. It only happens every 4 years. We might even be a really good team. And then you get priced out and that bums me out. You know, it just shouldn't be that crazy of a price. I understand that's what our country is backed on. If people will pay it, then everybody's going to capitalize on it. We live in a capitalistic society. I understand that, but man, that's disheartening, you know, because I'm sure you're a soccer fan. I'm sure you'd love to go, right?
2: Yeah, I would love to go, but I'm not too disappointed if it didn't happen. We had a lot of great time driving across the country. We went to Busch Stadium in St. Louis, Wrigley Field in Chicago, and we'll probably make it out to the LA Angels Stadium in Orange County.
1: That's worth it. That's where I grew up.
2: Yep.
1: And you're right in the shadow of Disneyland and it's cool. I'm not going to say it's the coolest stadium, but I saw Shohei Ohtani hit his first home run there. I mean, it's cool, man. It's absolutely cool. If you're going to go to Orange County, have you been to Dodger Stadium before?
2: Oh yeah. I've been, playoff game. They lost to Arizona, cool. I believe.
1: Okay. All right. There you go. Because I was just going to say, you're within shouting distance of Dodger Stadium. You might as well go. How many stadiums have you been to?
2: Been to probably now like 13 or 14. But by the way, that NLCS playoff game I went to, I got those for like $40.
1: I know. Yeah. I mean, that's pretty cool. Like I said, I could be wrong here. People could go back and look. This kind of surge on ticket prices, I swear, it's like the last 10 years. It just didn't used to be this way. I mean, I've been covering sports for 30 years, and I'm not complaining. I'm, you know, not get off my lawn guy. But, man, it's just like, it is just, they're clearly saying, look, Joe Sixpack, average fan, we don't want you here. It's corporate America. It's fat cats. It's, you know, it's that kind of stuff. Sponsors, all that kind of stuff. It's just, it's hard to get. Like, if you want to, and your team, like the Knicks, you know, if you'd been waiting 53 years for the Knicks, I get it. Like, you went out and you splurged. You don't know when you're going to see this again or if you're going to see this again. I get it. But, man, outside of that, that's got to be tough. That's got to be tough. Hey, thanks for the call, Han. I appreciate it. That opens you up at 310-840-4910. 310-840-4910. Coming up on the top of the hour, I'll continue to take calls. And again, look, I love taking calls. I love to have people on as long as possible. We try to get to the calls as fast as we possibly can. Not trying to make you, you know, wait all night long. And I appreciate it. Like I said, I know you have good things to do with your time, so you don't have to sit on hold. But we just had a caller, and that was the first thing you said and got all pissy about it. And it's like, hey, man. I'm not forcing you to wait. I love it and I want to hear it. But here's what we'll do in the final hour of the show at the top of the hour. We're going to hit some more calls at 310-840-4910. I promised NBA because the draft is coming out this week, so we're going to hit that. We'll reset all the soccer discussion as well because we've talked about the peripheral, all the things around soccer. But our good friend Alex is an expert. We've also got Lund's last call. We got a ton of great stuff coming up for you in the final hour of the program, plus some great another stories. And then the other thing that I haven't gotten to tonight that we will get to as well is this whole Brendan Sorensby situation. If you didn't know, I was in the Bay Area for years and years and years and have done sports radio all over this fine country of ours, but now I'm in Phoenix, Arizona. And one of the teams that's being talked about with Brendan Sorensby potentially is, of course, the Arizona Cardinals. Teams like the Cardinals, the Jets, the Browns, the Dolphins, teams who need quarterbacks. And I want to get into that conversation at some point as well. Personally speaking, I just wouldn't touch this guy. I think it's being the importance of his rehabilitation to me is absolutely massive because of gambling. And it's so easy to gamble. And you have the device right in your hand and all these different things that, you know, 35 days in a facility is not going to rehabilitate Brendan Sorensby. And it's gotten lost in this whole thing because it's jumped from, you know, the eligibility without really talking about the disease that he has being addicted to gambling. And then the NFL thing, it's funny because it's gone from with all these insiders. Okay, let's, you know, a lot of these guys, let's throw the gambling thing aside. How good is this guy? Throw the gambling thing aside. What? Like the gambling thing is number one. I don't care what kind of arm strength. I don't care what kind of speed. I don't care. The football thing is secondary for a minute here. Wait a minute. What do you mean throw it aside? Throw aside the fact that he's going to go into the league with two strikes, Brendan Sorensby. Throw that all aside. Where would you pick him? It's like, where would I pick him? How could I even know? I need to sit down with a kid and go, can you not gamble? Oh, yeah, sure. Yeah. He's got a phone in his hand. We'll monitor the phone. You're going to monitor the phone? You got 60 other guys to watch. You got a whole team to watch. Yeah, I'm going to make sure that I put, you know, we're going to put something on his phone. Like, are you kidding? So anyway, we got to get to a bunch of stuff in the last hour of the show. We'll get your thoughts as well. Appreciate you hanging out with us. The A Crew tonight with Will and Alex. I'm John Lund. Thanks for joining us on Sports Night. Let's get into the final hour and have a bunch of fun. We'll do it next, only here on Westwood One Sports. And, of course, the very downloadable Westwood One Sports app.
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29: If you're talking, they will hear you. 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
30: Oh, we're getting killed.
31: Yeah, well, Kyle's not here.
30: How come?
31: Kicked off the team. Didn't Tim tell you? Kyle and some other kids got caught drinking beer in the park a couple of nights ago.
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31: Yeah. Zero tolerance. 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
30: Come on, it's a first offense, right?
31: That we know of. But why should that matter? 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I've made it clear to Matt, that's what we expect from him. 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
30: 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You know, a lot of kids try it at this age, so.
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31: They never admit it, Bill, but they hear more than you think.
32: 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For more information about talking,
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1: 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All the shows, not only here on the late night version of Sports Night during the week, the Jim Rome Show, Drake Toll, who I often fill in for, Black and Abdallah, You Better, You Bet, all the great shows, and of course, Sports Night during the week, any of the shows. You can listen to them all the time at your leisure, if you will. Hit us up, 310-840-4910. Some things we'll get into in the final hour of the program. I want to expand a little bit more on the Brandon Sorsby situation and if a team should take a chance on him and who might it be who would make the most sense to give him the structure that I think he needs that is being very much under-discussed. Hit up a little more soccer, and we have told you we're going to talk about some NBA because I think the Giannis trade has to go down before Tuesday because that's when the draft is, and so you're looking at this going, okay, well, if the Bucks want picks now, and this is one of the better drafts in a long time, and I think it's the best NBA draft since 2003, then you might want to get those picks now. And Milwaukee already holds the 10th pick. Miami has the 13th pick. Everybody thinks he could be going to Miami. I know there's some talk about the Celtics, and then, of course, NBA insiders and insiders of all types always love to come up with, there's a mystery team. And that way, if there is a team that comes out of left field, which there often is, then they could say, well, I told you there was a mystery team. Yeah, sure. Whatever. That's kind of the saving grace kind of a thing. So if you want to hit us up at 310-840-4910, and we'll get into those things as well. And then we always end the show at about 40 minutes past this next hour with Lund's Last Call. We got five really good topics to talk about, so let's hit all of those things. All right, let's start out with, let's go to Santa Cruz. That's where, that's close to where the World Cup is, and that is where Stefan is. Stefan, thanks for the call. My old stomping grounds. Love Santa Cruz. Go right ahead. You're on Sportsnet.
0: Yes. So it was probably about an hour ago, and that guy that knows all about soccer.
1: Yeah.
0: You know what? Yeah, I said, you know what? Well, why not USA? Why not now? Why not like anything could happen, right?
1: Yeah, absolutely. Soccer.
0: Yeah, so that's why I'm saying he's like, it's almost like a party pooper, man. It's like, bro, like just root for USA, man.
3: Tell him.
0: Yeah, like I don't need to hear. He knows what he's talking. I guess he knows what he's talking about. He's throwing stats at you and all this other stuff. And I'm like, man, brother, I just wanted to like gut check him, man.
1: I'm with you, man. That's what I was saying to him. And thanks for the call, man. I appreciate it. Love Santa Cruz, by the way. Santa Cruz is absolutely amazing. That's what I was saying is like, go all in. I think I kind of made the analogy. This was about an hour ago, so who knows with my brain if I'm right. But, you know, so it's like a relationship. Like, just dive in, man. So what? If the U.S. lets us down, that's what they've done through a lot of these things. Now they have never been off, and Alex can tell the story better than I can. But, look, they've never been off to a better start than what they are now. And the one thing about soccer is, that I know is, look, it can be unpredictable. It's kind of like hockey in the way that, like, if you get a great goaltender, you know, you have a great night, the other team doesn't, whatever the case may be. And, look, I am a conspiracy theorist. Does that mean because it's on home ground and it would be really good for soccer if the U.S. won this thing that they are going to? No, I'm not saying that. But certainly in just watching the Australia game, and I'm not saying that they won because of this, but they got a lot of calls that were made, could have been on the border that they got. I mean, let's not be stupid. It is a business at the end of the day, and this is worth billions and billions and billions of dollars. And to suck in the United States and to suck in all our fans like we try to do with our sports, we try to move them abroad so that we can, you know, expand the reach. Well, the only country in the entire world that people are not obsessed with soccer is the United States. We like soccer, and it's growing and growing. And like I said, I wrote a piece Friday for Yahoo Sports about this, that if you're waiting for soccer to arrive in America, it has. It's not going to arrive like the NFL, but it has arrived for what it is. It's arrived at a really high level. Go look at the numbers. Go look at the social media interactions, the way that they actually measure these kind of things nowadays. It's here. This is what soccer looks like when it's talked about and watched at a high level in this country. This is what it is. And if they were able to make some kind of a run because we're a front-running kind of a country, that would be massive for the rest of the world. Believe me, the rest of the world is having this conversation, like, and they've had it for years and years and years. How do we get America at a really high level? Because we are still untapped potential for soccer. So I'm a huge believer that maybe the field will be a little bit tilted in our favor. They would love it if we could get to the, you know, Elite Eight, Final Four kind of a deal. They would absolutely love it. Am I right in that, Alex? I mean, the rest of the world would be like, and the people involved in soccer would be like, oh my God, they'd be salivating for us to get that far.
2: John, think about it. Like,
1: especially when it's at our homes, on our home soil. God. My God.
2: John, where do everybody watch movies from? Here.
1: Where?
2: Yeah, where does, from here, Hollywood. Yeah, right. Where does everybody Hollywood, listen baby. To That's the music right. from? Here. Where does everybody look to if something's happening in the world? How are we going to answer? What are we supposed to do? What's going on? Here. What is every sport ever known to do and be flourishing outside of football, basketball, and baseball, which is American's pastime? And for some reason, we like to take things from other people and call it our own. So that's why we just decided to call it football. But, you right. know, it is football. I'm with you 1,000%. I'm as much as a conspiracy theorist as you. It has never been better for USA to thrive in a World Cup, and they have never had a better team. I told you our best player is literally because a TSA agent didn't let them go on the plane. Like, everything is in our amazing. Favor. It's insane.
1: Look, you were born in America.
2: Yeah.
1: That's an amazing
2: It's insane.
1: Story.
2: And he played for the U England, like the underage England team, I think up to like 21. And then we must have like hit him up on the line in 2023. Like, hey, listen, we're going to give you a fat stack of cash. Can you come play for
1: exactly.
2: us?
1: Exactly.
2: And the World Cup in 2024 is in our favor. So, you know, so it's like, I'm with you and I'm really with the caller too. If it's not now, then when? Like, I'm with you.
1: Right.
2: This is our time. This is our place. I'm all in. I'm going to cheer them on. I'll blindly be supporting, even if it looks like the odds are against us. Why not against Spain? Why are they better than us? They have better talent? Cool. All you need is three great saves, one good goal, flood the box, and you can end it 1-0 and beat Spain. Like, I just think soccer's that sport. Right. Anything could happen.
1: At Oma Jump at 310-840-4910. Dave's been waiting in Washington. Hi, Dave. Welcome. Go right ahead.
3: How you doing? I got a little bit of a different take watching watching this as a former coach.
1: Cool. Good.
3: When I'm watching the men's team play, I like the offense. But when I'm watching them track back on defense, what I'm seeing is a little bit too much complacency and not giving enough respect to how good the forwards will be in the future that they're playing against. And they're waiting too long and playing too many games with the ball and the defense. And midfield's not coming back to support. And when they play against somebody like Messi or Mbappe, they're going to get eaten alive.
1: Yeah, and I think you're talking because in the first half they were absolutely dominant against Australia, but the second half, and I don't know if that was, you know, by design that they were playing defense or whatever the case may be, but yeah, the second half against Australia, I would call that mildly concerning. Is that what you're referencing?
3: Yeah. And when I see that and letting their forwards come in at you and getting real close and being iffy about what you're going to do in the defense, you go up against a Messi. He's going to teach you a lesson. And with soccer being a low-scoring game, lessons hurt. So I'm just hoping that they can apply the same intensity in the defense as they do in the offense.
1: Yeah, there's no doubt. Look, I mean, the first game, they obviously played close to perfect. And, you know, you guys can explain this a lot better than I can. I just think, I don't know if it was complacency. I don't know, hey, we got a 2-goal lead. I don't know if that's human nature. I don't know if that's by design. Let's not be aggressive, you know, because it totally flipped in the second half. Not that they scored, not that Australia scored. It's just that the first half, you know, the U.S. dominated. The ball was on the U.S. side, what, 70, 75% of the time. And then the second half, it just looked like the U.S. was playing back on their heels, you know, to kind of not lose. And like you said, I think you got to keep the pedal to the metal, you know, and I think that was by design. Like, hey, let's not get beat. Let's not do something stupid. But then what that allows is, you know, the other team gets some confidence all of a sudden. And the game was played in, you know, in the U.S.'s end in the second half. But hopefully that was just not necessarily. It was because they had a 2-goal lead. Maybe that's human nature. At least that's what I'll chalk it up to.
2: Well, it also is that it's true, like how he said they did ease up, but that's because two of them in the back, Richards and also Robinson, both have a yellow. And unfortunately, God forbid they were to get another one that game or the next one. The first game of the knockout, they're sitting out. So in my opinion, I'm with him. I think entirely our only thing that is to worry about is the defense. But the only problem with that as well is that it will only fold if they allow it to. And I do remember the last two friendly games, again, against Germany and against Senegal. They look, you almost like concrete in the sense of knowing how to handle a better team. And what I mean by that is like you almost make them feel confident in their abilities to do what they usually do. But I feel like this USA team is going to go in strong fast, very quickly, get 1 to 2 goals with Bellingham as fast as they can, and they're going to allow you to think you have some kind of possibility to do something and counter that as best they can. Because again, if Pulisic is healthy, our back line is there to support him as well, and Bellingham can sit and almost cherry pick from midfield as best as he can, they'll flood you, they'll get you, and they'll almost make you feel like you're frustrated because you're not going to be able to get these passes as simple as you want to, because USA can dominate the field. They can control the ball. And my favorite thing about this team too is they're very youthful and they're very like almost spontaneous. Like they will go full force and act like the best team, but unfortunately if they do get scored on early, they could fold. That's my only worry about them, is that they need to not let anything go wrong in the first 10 minutes and they will be golden and they could stand up to anybody. And just like Dave said, thankfully we won't play Messi unless we're in the finals right now with how the brackets are, so that's okay.
1: The other thing is, and again, look, I'm not saying that I'm the biggest soccer aficionado, but the yellow card system stinks.
2: It sucks.
1: There's so much diving and so much all these different things. And look, I think the soccer officials do as good of a job as they can, because unlike the NBA, where I think they can clean this up, it's just part of the fabric, the DNA of soccer, that guys dive and that's just what they do, and they try to sell calls and all those kind of things. Some of the time when there's yellow cards given, it's because they think they saw something. And I almost think there should be like a system where it's like, because it's such a big deal to get a yellow, because you get another one, like you said, and then it's like college. Then you got to sit out the next game. Like, what? And then you're missing a big guy. Like, man, it's the World Cup. And you're telling me that a guy, you know, that it resets at the end of each round. I understand that. But man, like you could potentially lose a guy because, you know, some guy dove on the ground and grabbed his ankle and rolled around and official got, you know, duped by it. And now you're missing a guy. Like that stinks.
2: And see, that's also why they don't play as much defense then, to be careful about that, because depending on who
1: the ref is. Well, it's like having 5 fouls in basketball, right? Like you're like, well, I can't foul.
2: Exactly.
1: So now I can't be as aggressive.
2: And that's what sucks in this, is you only get one foul. If you get a yellow, it's kind of like, well, dude, I don't know what else to do.
1: That stinks.
2: And so it's really up to the ref. And again, dude, the refs that are supposed to be on our games are very gracious with letting them play. So we should be okay.
1: Yeah. All right, finally, let's finish up the takeover of the show with a guy who called us earlier. We normally don't take two calls, but he was so good, and he was gracious, and he was from Canada, and I love my Canadian callers. Tony's been waiting for a long time, so we've got to get Tony back on the show. Tony, did you have more? Because you were brilliant the first time. Did you have more? Go right ahead.
4: Well, just a couple of corrections, okay?
1: Sure.
4: When I said the Canadian guards or the Canadian, whatever you want to call them, whatever they're called, ICE agents or whatever, I called them Turks because they asked me, why would you want to go to the United States? I'm like, bro, why do I want to go to the United States? Because I like it. And I have my own money. I earned it. I didn't steal it. And I can spend it where I want. So it's not your job, bro, to rip my car apart for an hour and a half at 10 o'clock at night in Woburn, Quebec. And the three losers in Woburn, Quebec, I'll be in federal court and I will be suing those guys. And I want you guys to know that the Americans never do that. In my entire life, I'm 67 years old. I've been going with my dad down to Plattsburgh and down to Saco, Maine every year. I think I've been down to the States 500 times. If I've been there once, I've been there 500 times. Not once have the Americans ever been impolite to us or rude to us or any way other than welcoming. And I just want to make a point. In Maine, there is Roadhouse.
1: Yeah, Texas Roadhouse. Yeah.
4: So Longhorn Steakhouse. So in Scarborough, Maine, there's Longhorn Steakhouse, which is amazing also. And that's where you get the potato filled with a lobster. You guys are listening, also in Burlington, Vermont, you got a Texas Roadhouse. So you know what? That Aussie guy's right. And, you know, that's a decent thing. When I was down to Burlington with a friend of mine, you're getting a reasonable meal for, like, $15. I stopped wherever, and even when I'm in Maine, Augusta, I stopped one time, and I said, okay, what do you have? I said to the bartender, you tell me what's good. He said, this is good. And the bill was, like, I don't know, it was ridiculous. So it's $14. If you're in Montreal, you're going to pay like double that for sure. So the guy goes, the guy puts a tip on, I think it was like $1.25. I go, what's the tip here? He goes, like 4%. I go, no. I go, put on $5. Come on. He goes, but it's a $12 meal. I go, that's all right, bro. It's okay. You treated me well. You know, it's like the guy said, nobody forces you to tip. But if the guy bends over backwards and he's nice to you, well, you tip him because, you know, you're enjoying your meal and you want him to feel good, too, while he's doing his job. So at the end of the day, I appreciate that you let me back on. But, you know, it's like anything else. It's like anything else. You guys, you know, sometimes America is a little bit sensitive about the criticism. My dad said when people criticize you and say bad things about you, it's because they are intimidated by you and they are maybe not so good in terms of their abilities. And take any insult as a compliment. That's what my dad said. Don't get mad. Just take it as a compliment because they're not as good as you. So America, don't get upset with all the insults. A lot of people wish they were you. How's that, guys? Have a good night.
1: Very good. You too. There is Tony from Montreal. And that is a perfect way to end the calls tonight. A very, very nice. I wanted to ask him, did you guys catch the part where he said, so when he's going back into Canada, they treat him like a drug guy or something. He said they tear apart his car.
2: Yes.
1: Like, yeah. What? did you catch that? Dude, Kim Will, did you catch that? Like, that was all... I heard everything he said, but I was like, wait a minute. They're tearing his car apart? Like he's some drug lord? We know the cocaine is in here somewhere.
5: No, they're looking for the bread. They want the bread.
1: Oh, that's it. Where's the bread?
5: The formula.
1: You can come into the country if you give us the Texas Roadhouse bread. I love that he called back to go, it was Longhorn Steakhouse that had the lobster
5: potato.
1: Had to
5: be specific.
1: Yeah, because I did. The reason he probably called back is because I went to their website during one of the breaks, and I'm like, I see all this stuff. I do not see a lobster potato, and that's why he called back. So anyway, there you go. But good stuff from Tony. And like I said, everybody's been very nice and polite and said we have great food and everything. But we know that. We have gigantic portions. We do have, you know, the typical beer, you know, at a place is like 22. Like, that's, we just have giant everything. It's just unbelievable. The beef rib is gigantic. Anyway, all right, good stuff tonight. You took over the show in a very high fashion, as you always do. All right, let's hit a couple of things before we go to Lund's last call. I want to bring up Sorsby one more time, and I did promise some NBA. So let's get those in. Then we got your final five, the five things you got to know to be a contributing member of society on Father's Day. And as we always do, wish you a happy Father's Day. All right, let's get to it. It is Sports Night on Westwood One Sports and the Westwood One Sports app.
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12: Hey everybody, how's it going? 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Saturday night slash Sunday morning. Happy Father's Day to all the fathers out there. Will is here. Alex is here. I'm John Lund. Thanks for hanging out with us. Lund's last call, if you guys didn't see this Jacina Anderson tweet, has to do with Uber Eats, is absolutely hilarious. One of the funnier ones I've ever seen. There's a fast food question, which I know we'll all enjoy. Real fans, the U.S., we're being put to shame by some of the foreign fans. I will explain that as well. Plus, there is the condiment that has gone crazy. I thought the rest of the world knew about this condiment, but apparently I said condiment, not condom. Condiment. We'll get into that discussion as well as part of Lund's last call. By the way, as I always do during the breaks, I'm just perusing Twitter, and Will Dalton, who you should be following, somebody asked you on Films to Films, is House of the Dragon worth watching? And Will says, is water wet? Very nice. Very nice. Very nice job on that one. I like that. Will is multitasking during the show. I love it. Any comments? Any comments, Will? On House of the Dragon? Any thoughts?
13: Where'd he go?
12: I don't know where he went. Nah, it's okay. We'll get back.
13: Have you watched it all,
12: John? I thought that was hilarious. No, I haven't. But now I'm going to because Will suggested it. Like, he's like, is water wet? I'm like, oh, I haven't seen the new season,
13: but I like the first two.
12: Okay, I'm going to have to go. I'm going to have to do that then.
13: Please watch it.
12: I'm going to have to absolutely do that. Very nice. A couple of things that I've not hit that I wanted to hit. First of all, before we get to Lund's last call in about 15 minutes. First of all, I've mentioned the NBA many times. The most intriguing thing over the next few days is what's going to happen with Giannis Antetokounmpo, which if I'm Milwaukee, I go to Giannis and I say, look, man, we've done this dance for over a year. Are you not? And I think they've got to the point where they want to trade him. And the urgency comes down to, and I think Milwaukee screwed this thing up again. I think that Milwaukee should have traded him a long time ago. I think the relationship soured a long time ago. And they've just waited too long. And now teams are sitting around going, well, you don't have much leverage because we know you've got to trade him before the draft. Because the 27 draft for all

0: intents and purposes, and I think it starts at the top. And I think there are two or three players, maybe even four, because I really like Caleb Wilson. I think the top four players can be franchise-altering type players. And then after that, Beattie's going to be in the eye of the beholder, but everybody likes to do these redrafts years later. And I think like a guy like Darius Acuff Jr. is going to be really, really good. Wagler, I really like. I think there can be 10 guys who are all-stars out of this draft. I think there are three or four franchise-altering guys, and I think there are 10 guys who are probably going to be all-stars, and then there's going to be some guys to surprise us anyway. I think this is going to be a historic draft. Maybe not at the top as good as what 03 was when you had LeBron and Carmelo Anthony and Dwayne Wade and Chris Bosh, those type of guys. I don't know if they're going to be at that high level at the top, but I do know that I think it might even be deeper than that draft, and that was a good draft. So that's what's going on, and that's why teams want to get in there. So Milwaukee, for example, they've already got the 10th pick. Miami, who Giannis, a lot of people are speculating to, have the 13th pick, so you're going to want that involved. So, yeah, you could get next year's draft, and that'd be fine, but 28 draft isn't as good as the 27 draft, and if you're Milwaukee, you want picks now, not later. We're all like that as human beings. Give me the now, not the later. So Giannis has to be traded, I think, before the draft this week. So that's something to keep an eye on. And then, as I said, I think that the draft itself is historic. And what starts to happen is, and we all just believe it. And by the way, there are more lying social media accounts about the NBA because all these people, there's no ethics anymore in media. And so all these jackasses who are trying to become famous, who send stuff out, this trade is close. Let me give you a little insight here. There are a few people that you trust. In the NBA, you trust Shams. In the NFL, you trust Schefter and, to a certain extent, Rap Sheet. In baseball, Jeff Passan. Unless those guys send stuff out, and there are others, but unless those guys send something, I'm not believing it. So all these B-rate, not, you know, there are other guys too in other sports that you believe, but a lot of these guys that are B-rate, C-rate, D-rate type guys, and all they're doing is aggregating, and then they're trying to send something out, and every once in a while they get a hit. They're like, so I said so. It's like, look, you're a fake. Stop. And then it starts because nobody verifies anything anymore in the media. And so it's a massive cesspool when it comes to the NBA. So, you know, this is close. That is close. This guy's getting traded. You see that all the time. So there's a lot of lying, and it's lying season anyway. I would be absolutely positively shocked if it wasn't DeBonta to be the first pick, because when you're trying to change culture, like the Wiz are trying to do, you take not only the best player, which I believe DeBonta is, but you take the best person, which he definitely is. And Darren Peterson might long-term be better, the guard out of Kansas, but he's just kind of quirky and weird, and he's seen as an introvert. And all that. Well, look, man, you got to lead a franchise out of just the muck. And so I don't think that Peterson's the pick there. I think it's going to be DeBonta, and I think this is all just for show for Washington because we have the first pick, and this is fun. And if someone wants to come up and give him a dumb trade, then they'd be open to it because the players are that close. There isn't, like I said, when LeBron came out in 03, this isn't LeBron and then, hey, well, Darko went second. But, you know, Carmelo, he's not LeBron. He's really, really good. He's not LeBron. And I think Darren Peterson's going to be a really nice player, but there are some questions. And I think that Cameron Bruce is a really, really nice player, but he's not DeBonta. He doesn't have the athletic ability. He doesn't have the length. He's going to be really, really solid. He'll be a 20-10 guy the rest of his career, just like his dad was. But I don't know. You know, like I said, I think he's a franchise changer. But I wouldn't take him at 2 if I was the Jazz because they're already set there. So I think there's just a lot of lying season going on. But I like this draft. It's just I think DeBonta is going to go 1 for the kid, for the player he is on the court and the kid he is off it. And then as far as number 2, I think the Jazz, because again, you look at fit to a team and that matters. He'd fit perfectly in the backcourt with Utah. It makes sense. Carlos Boozer, they need a new building block. Ja Morant's not it. He's the opposite of Ja Morant as a person. And that does matter when you're looking for a franchise pillar, and that's what I think Memphis is trying to do. They're trying to get rid of Ja Morant. They don't want to trade him for pennies on the dollar, but that's probably what they're going to have to do. And Boozer can be a tone setter for this franchise, completely different than what Ja Morant is. And then at 4, Caleb Wilson's probably going to the Bulls, and I think he could be the best player in the draft. He's got some development to do. It's too bad he got hurt at Carolina last year, but he's really good. So anyway, and then I think Acuff Jr. is the 5th best player, and I think he might be the best player when all is said and done. We just saw what Jalen Brunson did. I think this kid could be that and even more. I think he's just a really good player. And I think if somebody at 5 like the Clippers pass on him, I think they're going to regret it. And he's going to go either there. He's going to go between 5 and 7. But I really like him. I like Wagler. I like Mikael Brown out of Louisville. I think it's a really good draft. So that's what to watch for in the NBA, the draft coming up. And I think Giannis has got to get traded before the draft. Because if I'm Milwaukee, it's like, look, I'm setting the deadline, and he's got to get traded. He's got to get moved. So there's that. And then one more thing on Brendan Sorsby that I wanted to get to tonight, but we had so many great calls we didn't get to it. I just wouldn't touch this guy. People are, as far as just the media, I don't know how NFL front offices look at this, but it's very likely that Sorsby is going to basically be on a one strike and you're out count when he comes into the league. You know, it's one thing for Texas Tech to try to downplay this and say, well, he didn't murder anybody. And, you know, and at the end of the day, he got to be ineligible, which is the right thing to do. It's $90,000, which isn't a ton of money when it comes to the betting world, but it was hundreds and hundreds and thousands into of betting. The kid has a major problem, a major problem. And, you know, I don't know if you liken it to alcohol or drugs or whatever it is, but it's an addictive personality disorder is what he's got. Let me play doctor for a moment. And the issue is he went to a rehab facility for 35 days. The difference with gambling is he's got a device in his hand, and any time he has an itch, he's going to scratch it because it's really easy to do. And then he goes into the NFL, and everybody's like, oh, he's got this, all this talent. And everybody keeps saying from a media standpoint, well, put this aside. Put this aside. What do you mean put this aside? It's like an anvil around this guy. It's like a ball and chain around his ankle. And here's the worst part. So he's got an addiction here, major addiction, and he's got the phone is in his hand, and people are like, oh, you can monitor it. Okay. You're telling me that I'm a professional football coach. I'm a professional football team, and I have to monitor this guy. Like, I got 60 other guys that I don't know what's going on. If you've never covered an NFL team, there are problems all the time. And so I got to watch this kid. I don't want to do that. And the 2027 draft is chock full, apparently, of really good quarterbacks. I'll just wait. And the worst part is probably because he's not going to go in the first round. I don't even think he's going to go in the second round. And if you don't know how the supplemental draft works, is basically you have to give up. You bid ahead of time. All right. So just for the sake of conversation, the Jets, and it's based on last year's records. So the Jets could say, we'll get him in the high second round. And if they bid him and then there's nothing before them, then fine. Or the Steelers could say fourth round. And if nobody's bid before the fourth round, you know, their pick, then the Steelers get him. That's how it works. And then you lose the corresponding pick in the next draft. So he's not going to go in the first round because of this issue. He probably, I don't think, will go in the second round, maybe the third round. But the problem is that the teams that need quarterbacks, Miami, Arizona, the Jets, potentially some other teams. Most of those teams, the Browns, most of those teams don't have the structure to handle a kid like this because they're dumpster fire organizations. So you're going to put this kid with two strikes again with a team. Like, let's look at the Browns. What kind of success could he have with the Browns? The last million quarterbacks that they've taken high don't work out. And he's going to have major problems on his hands, this kid. And you're going to have to watch him. And you're going to have to, you know, does he have the talent? The talent versus tolerance. I don't know if you've ever heard this term before, but it's like, if you have enough talent, we will tolerate a lot. And the minute your talent does not outweigh your tolerance, then you're gone. The best he can hope for is, like, unfortunately, the Rams, for his sake, got Ty Simpson, like a team like the Rams. You know, I don't know if a team like the Steelers can handle this. Maybe. I mean, a lot of teams are speculating the Steelers would do it because, you know, they've got a million young quarterbacks and then they have Aaron Rodgers, but this kid wouldn't have to see the field and they could help him rehab. It's not a major market, things like that. Maybe that's the best place for him to go. But if I'm Arizona, if I'm the Jets, if I'm the Browns, if I'm the Dolphins, like, no. Like, you don't have the structure, because your organization has been bad for so long. You don't have the structure for a kid like this. And I hope he doesn't get put into a situation like that. And then there's going to be a lot of teams that just completely take him off the board. You know, the team I think that's a dark horse in this whole thing is Dallas. Because if Dak and the Cowboys don't live up to some expectations because they've put a lot of resources into their defense, I wonder if Jerry blames Dak and they put him on the block. And, you know, he's got a big contract at $60 million a year. I don't know how that would all work out financially. But I could see Jerry taking him. Remember, they traded for Trey Lance a few years ago. It didn't work out, but Jerry just loves to be in the fold. And the kid's from Texas. You know, he was going to go to Texas Tech. Like, I could see Jerry Jones being like, hey, we need these headlines. Go get this kid in like the third round. And then they have a backup to Dak, and then there's all this discussion about the quarterbacks. Remember, Jerry loves one thing more than anything else, and it's not winning. It's being talked about. He loves that. And if they took Brandon Sorsby, I don't know, third round or something, it's Dak's backup. What are they going to do with Sorsby? There's the storyline. Everybody's talking about the Cowboys. That's when Jerry's like, woohoo! He loves it. So we'll see. Personally, no way. No chance. He's got a gambling addiction and everybody's downplaying it. It is a big deal to me. So you can give me your thoughts on that. You can always hit me up 24/7, 365 at John Lund Radio. All right, it is time. We call it Lund's Last Call. Very simple. You don't have to go home, but you can't stay here. We got five things that you need to know about before we get out of here so you can be a productive member of society. We'll do it next, only here on Sports Night on Westwood One Sports and the Westwood One Sports app.
1: Who will win the Men's College World Series? 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The championship.

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0: Oh, we always get sad because we have such fun on the late night version of Sports Night here on Westwood One Sports, the Westwood One Sports app. John Lund with you, as I am every Saturday night / Sunday morning. Will, as always, awesome producing the show. Alex, awesome in running the show. We always have a great time with you, and we hope you had a great time with us tonight. We appreciate it. Never fear if you're out there, maybe you're on the road or long distance or whatever. We're back next. I know it's crazy. They play us for 4 hours more, actually 3 hours more, until 6 a.m. Eastern time. So if you missed us, you're like, where are you going? We're going nowhere, as far as you know. There you go. I love this. There you go. That's the part. All right, what we do is we have five things you got to know, though, to be a productive member of society. On this Father's Day, by the way, happy Father's Day to all the fathers out there. And embrace Pops, won't you? He's not going to be around forever. So it is a great Father's Day. I will be going to brunch later today at a place that how is everything? And then all of a sudden you turn your head and then you're getting a spray of mimosa in your mouth with one of those big sprayers. Like... So that's what my Father's Day will consist of. Maybe a large nap after that. Probably tune into a little Shinnecock, and that'll make me go to sleep.
1: What a cock!
0: And yes, we are mature enough to say Shinnecock. You could be right in the middle of a bite. She's like, open up. She just starts squirting.
2: I can't believe I saved.
1: You're talking about brunch there, John?
0: I swear that was AI. Had to be. I would never say such a thing. All right, let's do it. It is time for Lund's Last Call.
3: It's time for Lund's Last Call.
0: All right, before we do anything, I just want to thank Will. This is his third show, all right? Last night, today, this morning, and better than ever, man. I would be cranky. I would be angry. Not Will. Well done, my friend. You held up. You good? You good?
4: Yeah, I've just been thinking about the bread that got me through.
0: We have talked a lot of bread tonight. I love the fact that you were at Texas Roadhouse a couple of weeks ago to give us a first-hand account of the bread. That's amazing.
4: And here we are.
0: Absolutely amazing. Will's been great. Alex has been our expert on the World Cup. We have had a great time tonight, and your calls were absolutely amazing when you took over the show. We let you go extra long tonight, so we really appreciate that. All right, this is crazy, man. This is a couple of days ago. Josina Anderson, who's worked for many networks, NFL insider, tweeted the following. She had an Uber Eats delivery. This was a couple days ago. She said the following in a tweet. Maybe the tweet of the year. You just had a delivery woman come to my house, put the food by my door, then walk to the side of my house, take off her jeans, pull down her underwear, and I've never heard this term before. I said that, not her. And take a butter bean piss in the yard, in the full wide open. Your support just responded on the help chat to say there's nothing you could do about it in the guidelines, blah, blah, blah. And then later on, Uber support says this to her. Hi, Josina. This is absolutely not okay. The behavior was unacceptable, and we've shared the incident with our safety team for immediate review. So let me get this straight. A delivery food driver... dropped the food off, then went around the side of her house. Everybody has cameras now, and drops trow, goes to the bathroom in her yard, and then leaves. What would you have done? Would you have done what Josina did and just send some tweet? I'd want free Uber Eats for life. Like, you can't charge me for Uber Eats. No tip. Bring the food. Maybe like once a week.
4: I don't know if I would have complained about this.
1: Yeah, I see nothing wrong. I see nothing wrong, too.
0: But it was in your yard. No?
4: Yeah.
1: Need to water somehow,
4: I'm
1: bud.
4: I'm not the type to complain. Wow. Yeah, like, I'm not the type
0: though.
4: To complain
0: You're right.
4: About things.
1: Yeah, dude, it's a human function. She's delivering my food. Point. Knock on the door next time. I got you.
0: That's a good call, too.
1: Yeah.
0: You really got to go. Plus, Josina had a follow-up tweet, and essentially she said that... Hey, if you know you had time, you had 15 minutes between the time you picked up my food and delivered it. I don't want someone stopping to pee. I want my food to be hot. I think, Alex, you just came up with the idea. It's like, look, man, if you got to go that bad, I'll let you in.
1: I got
0: it's
1: you.
0: Okay. Yeah, that's a good
1: You're bringing right my there, food. The least I can do is let you use the restroom real quick.
0: Yeah, that's a good point. Plus, Will, your point is well taken, too. It's like, yeah, look, I probably wouldn't have complained. I probably wouldn't have gone to Twitter.
4: Yeah, I just want to take the time.
0: Stuff happens. Yeah, I'm not a complainer. I never take back clothes. They don't fit or don't work. I just deal with it. You're right. It's a good point. Speaking of food at number four, let me make sure we're on time here. Okay, we're good. Chick-fil-A has lost its spot as America's top-rated fast food chain after an 11-year run. But here's where you're going to be surprised. It's just nothing against this place. It's just I'm a little surprised it's number one. So Chick-fil-A was number one in fast food for 11 straight years. It's been replaced now with Jersey Mike's taking the lead. Jersey Mike's. If you just fast food here, just fast food chains, not local burger joints, anything like that. I'm not a big fast food guy, but like if I'm on a road trip, it's like, well, we got to stop somewhere. So if you were on a road trip and you could go and you could stop at any place, you have to eat fast food. Where would you go? Where would you stop? Where would you guys stop? You had to.
1: I'm going Del Taco.
0: Del Taco solid.
1: I love that place.
0: There is a Del Taco by my house. There is. There is a Del Taco by my house.
1: I'm going to come visit you soon now that I know that.
0: Yeah, Del Taco, like two blocks away.
1: Oh, I'm walking
0: there. And people in California know Del Taco. Yeah. Oh, yeah. Underrated.
1: Oh, yeah.
0: Underrated.
4: I'm a sucker for a Jimmy John's.
1: Wow. Yeah.
0: See, I would have been less surprised had it been Jimmy John's at number one. I'm a little surprised by Jersey Mike's. Maybe it's the Danny DeVito, Eli Manning thing, but I'm a little surprised it's Jersey Mike's.
1: Jersey Nothing Mike's, they're a sub above. Just, I like listen to them all the time.
0: Number one.
1: That's a little crazy.
0: Number one.
1: I don't know.
0: Over a chick. Look, man, Chick-fil-A is hard to beat. I don't like the line. If I do get Chick-fil-A, I do have it delivered, which is nice. But, man, the Chick-fil-A, like, spicy chicken sandwich, that's a tough one. That's really good. By the way, they had, as part of the World Cup, I can't remember what nationality these people were, but there were foreigners trying Chick-fil-A for the first time. Honestly, I thought they were orgasming. They were like, oh, my God! I think they were being sensationalistic for the camera, but they weren't too far off. And they weren't speaking English, of course, but they were just freaking out at Chick-fil-A. Chick-fil-A is pretty darn good, we'll say. I'm a little surprised it's not number one anymore. Let's see, what's the next one we want to do here? Oh, we talked about this a little bit earlier. I think most people have heard this by now. Boston bars run low on beer at the Scottish World Cup. Fans flood the city. Some bars reportedly struggle to keep up with demand, with one venue saying we're three times higher than St. Patrick's Day as thousands of Scottish supporters packed pubs across Boston. We think that we are big on partying. You know, we do a lot of tailgating, especially college and the NFL. When you hear stuff like that, does it make us sound like we're kind of, I'm not going to say amateurs, but now that we're seeing all these people partying across the country for the World Cup, we really don't know how to party. Is that a fair statement or not? I mean, they ran out of beer in Boston. In Boston, the Scottish drank us out of beer.
4: I think we're posers in all of this. I really do. Like they do
0: it
4: different in the soccer world.
0: They do.
4: Like we think with the NFL, you know, and it's big. Yeah. It is. But I just feel like soccer just magnifies everything.
0: What do you think, Alex?
1: Oh, God, we're posers.
0: Are we posers?
1: Dude. We're such
0: in
1: posers.
0: Our party?
1: Oh, of
4: we
1: course.
4: Are
1: posers. We're so bougie. We drink like a couple martinis and we're like, I think
0: that's
1: I'm good,
0: good
1: for
0: point.
1: The night, Janice.
4: Yeah, let me close my tab.
1: Yep. What? I have to. This is two lagers. Two lagers? I can't do it.
4: Yeah.
1: I need an orange. I need an orange with my beer.
0: No, you're right. A lot of us, too, is like, we barbecue and we have food and it's like, oh, we got to mix food in. The Scottish people are not eating.
1: No.
4: they're drinking.
0: Not. They're just, they're drinking their calories. Like they're not, hey, Mr. Scottish guy, man, you might want to eat something. I can't do a Scottish accent, but it's like, come on, man. Like to eat something. I am. It's called beer. It's a liquid diet. Like they Boston has a lot of beer. They almost ran Boston out of beer. That's crazy, man.
1: I'm not teaching a thing, I'm not teaching a thing.
0: There you go. Exactly. They're like, because lots of times we ate, hey, dude, you know, we got the barbecue. Have a burger. Have a steak. Have something, man. You're kind of getting hammered. All right, real quick, I got to get to this one because this is hilarious. So I didn't realize this was going on, but the TSA has warned Europeans to not fly home from the World Cup with bottles of ranch dressing. Kraft is now releasing a packet of TSA-compliant ranch packets that add up to a full bottle. So my question to you is, best condiment, again, condiment, to be clear, ranch, salsa, ketchup, barbecue sauce, hot sauce, blue cheese, mustard of any kind, sriracha, mayo, is ranch number one? And by the way, there's not ranch in other countries? You can make ranch. Is this new? They didn't know about ranch? Is that a U.S. thing? I thought it was all over the world.
4: I think ranch is overrated.
1: Oh!
0: No!
1: Wow!
0: Alex just told
4: I think
0: us
4: it's overrated.
0: Ranch. Are you guys going to fight? Are you going to fight?
1: I'll meet you right now.
0: I'll tell you this. I don't dip pizza in ranch. A lot of people do. Come on, man. It's pizza. I don't dip it in ranch.
4: Give me a good hot sauce. A lot of people do. That's all I need.
1: How dare you,
0: Will. I love hot sauce.
1: Will,
4: that's all I need. I don't need ranch.
1: You know what I'm going to do to you, Will? You know what I'm going to do to you?
0: You can be right in the middle of a bite. She's like, open up. She just starts squirting.
1: Just squirting right in there for you, bud.
0: I knew you were going to play that before we got out of here tonight. wonderful. You guys are the best, man. Alex, as always, great. Will, I love working with you, man. You are the best.
4: Yeah,
0: you
4: man.
0: Are the absolute best. Get some sleep, my friend.
4: Will,
0: Alex, great time. Thank you for taking over the show in the way that you did. You always outdo yourself. More of us next, though. Thanks for hanging out with Sports Night on Westwood One Sports. And, of course, download it right now as a personal favor to us, the Westwood One Sports app. Happy Father's Day to everybody.
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0: Westwood One Sports presents John Lund.
1: Ah, yes, it is hour number two. Thank you for joining us. It is the late night version of Sports Night on Westwood One Sports and the Westwood One Sports app, which you should download right away. You can hear right there because nobody does this. Nobody rolls and rules with the music like Alex does. Will is here for like his 24-hour shift. Somebody get Will some rolls from Texas Roadhouse. We had no idea based on... We just played this Australian guy who basically went off for 2 minutes and said how great America is and how great Texas Roadhouse is and the rolls and the service and why are we so angry and blah, blah, blah, blah, blah. And then it just mushroomed into this whole thing. And Tony from Montreal just called to end last hour. And I don't know, he probably went off for 5 straight minutes and we were all laughing. Not necessarily what he said was funny, but he was talking about going into America and how nice we are and all this kind of stuff. And how when he goes to the border and he goes to Texas Roadhouse and gets a $5 potato lobster. And I was trying to look for that, but I couldn't find it. Anyway, on Twitter, by the way, you can always hit me up at John Lund Radio. Soldier of God says, tell you what, you're hearing all these stories you're sharing over Aussies, Canadians, et cetera, from the World Cup in USA makes me a proud American. America is the North Star. No matter what the noise, politically, people still want to come and enjoy America. You're right, Soldier of God. And then, of course, our own Will Dalton puts out Rockin' and Rollin' for the next 3 hours. And then he puts a picture of Texas Roadhouse. So as we were saying during the break, you just never know. At the Will Dalton, by the way. Make sure you're following Will. You never know what's going to happen. And I had this whole thing, and we planned out this show, and then the first hour of the show got dominated by Texas Roadhouse because we played the Aussie who basically just said, why are we so angry? Because we have Texas Roadhouse. Anyway, Texas Roadhouse should at least give us, like, free rolls or something. I mean, their marketing department's got to be going crazy right now. Just absolutely crazy. All right, you can hit us up at 310-840-4910. Really quickly before we get out to the lines and everything, just one quick piece of business. So, Alex, tell us. Like, I heard the same things. Like my thought after the U.S. wins in Seattle, I'm thinking, okay, a little bit of home cooking here. They want us to do well. We do have a really good team. One of our best players didn't even play. We look pretty good. But maybe people are getting overhyped because I've been hearing some of the commentators say, hey, the U.S. has a chance. We came into this thing ranked 17th in the world, if I'm not mistaken. I think the Aussies were like 27th. It doesn't mean they can't win it, but I'm thinking to myself, it feels familiar. I mean, we haven't won our first two games like that ever. So, there, you know, it is different. We do have players that are legit. Absolutely. By the way, I wrote a piece for YahooSports.com this week, actually dropped yesterday, saying, you know, for everyone waiting for the U.S. to become a soccer country, this is what it looks like. It's not going to top the NFL. It's not going to top baseball. It's not going to top the NBA. It's probably never going to top hockey. But what it is kind of is it's American proud, kind of like the Olympics with shin guards. But if you look at the ratings so far, now we can look at social media and the different ways that we can measure these type of things. It's crazy. Read a piece a couple of days ago, which I included in my piece on Yahoo Sports, that talked about the interest level based on social media and all these different kind of metrics that they can use is up about 22% from 2022, and that was growing. Younger demographic is growing. The first game, which they absolutely dominated, 16 million people watched. The only thing that's an issue, and it's not U.S. soccer's fault, I have no idea what Fox Sports was thinking when they put the game at noon, which it's nothing against Seattle. It was an amazing day. It was an amazing venue. The stadium is great. I've covered lots of games there between the 49ers and the Seahawks, and it's loud there. It's great. It's nothing against that. It's just they had 14 million people watching the second game against Australia, and that was an amazing game and everything, the atmosphere. But it was on noon in the West Coast time was on at noon, and the East was on 3 on a Friday. Like, that needed to be a game. If they really wanted to capitalize, that needed to be a game that was in prime time. And I can't believe that they didn't think ahead. Like, look, people are going to be jacked up. They're going to win that first game. The second game's got to be in prime time. I'm not really sure what they were thinking there. That's probably the only screw-up so far, because that game should have, after the first game and everybody playing saying how well the U.S. played, that game should have been in a prime time slot and could have broke a bunch of records, but it is what it is. I would imagine when they play, on July 1st at what is Levi's Stadium, but it just says Stadium, in Santa Clara, California, in Northern California, there is going to be a ton of people watching that game. So we'll see. But Alex, just give us the lowdown on this whole thing. And from a perspective of someone who actually knows soccer, like, how big of a deal is this? And are people going overboard here or just right? Or how would you view kind of how the country is thinking about Team USA and our chances two games into this thing?
2: I'd say you say it perfectly, and only four words come to mind. Right time, right place. USA is finally in the place they need to be to show how great they could be. And I know in, like, the Bundesliga or Premier League, La Liga, etc., they've always been the top dominators. They have the best players. They are the world stage. And for some reason, we don't care about sports here in the sense of soccer because we don't have the influx of the money invested in it. The top players don't play it because there's no long-term commitment that they need to do for making it a long-term. I mean, if you want to play basketball or you want to play football, etc., you can make millions upon millions. Where here, it doesn't seem like it's fruitful, right? Well, this is the time where I can tell you from somebody who's watched soccer since I was in diapers with my family, being from all of them outside of the country, I have never seen a U.S. team like this, and even stats prove it. We've never won two games back to back in a group stage, I think, since 1932 or whatever it was. We've never scored six goals in a World Cup run. Like, it's insane to think that within two games, and not against, like, Pueps. Paraguay is an incredible team in their own way. Australia is no schmuck. They counterattack better than most teams in the World Cup. And the fact is, like, we've needed one thing our entire time. We tried it with Dempsey. Landon Donovan wasn't it. Pulisic had the magic gift. But we needed a striker. We needed somebody who could finally put the goals into the sense of what we've always needed, which is literally the ball in the net. And that's Balogun. Like, this guy was literally... Have you heard his story, by the way?
1: No,
2: do you know how crazy this is? Will,
1: I'll
2: just give you guys a taste of it. If it wasn't for TSA, he wouldn't be playing here. Just take that in for a second. His mom was 7 months pregnant when she visited the States, and they wouldn't let her fly because of her condition that she was in, I guess, towards the end of her birth. So they literally stayed here. She gave birth and then went back to their country, which was in England. And their family's from Nigeria. He could have played for any team, and he chose to play for us.
1: I did do this. Okay, yeah.
2: It's insane. And it's
1: that's
2: like,
1: crazy.
2: If TSA, shout out to TSA, I used to hate airplanes. Now I love flying. It's like, gosh, stop me anytime. I think that has to be like a new implemented thing where we ask, oh, where are you from? Argentina? Yeah, you can't fly. You're 2 months past your pregnancy test. But it's just like, I think from watching this team, you can see that without a doubt, John, like, the hype is real. Everything that they're asking to be, they far exceeded. Even with Pulisic not on the field, they dominated. They did the whole first half and then chilled the second half and still won the game. I mean, I've looked at the bracket, where their position is. The first team they're going to play in 32 is a third leftover from some group. The hardest team they'll play, which is in the next bracket, is going to be somebody like Belgium. And that's insane to even think about because they can technically beat Belgium, which is in the round of 16. So quarterfinals they're in. And then the hardest team they're going to play there is probably Spain. But without Yamal, I don't even know if they're serious. So it's like, this literally is the first time in my life I could sit back and say, yo, we might go to the semifinals and play either Germany or France. That's insane to say. It's insane.
1: Yeah.
2: And like, I thought about this too, John. There's no flying for them. They're playing on the West Coast pretty much the entire time. They get these now extra breaks to pause, to either collect themselves or go quick strategy change if they need to pull two more up or pull three back. And they don't have to have any type of layover from flying 14, 13, 17 hours to a different country. Like, it's insane to say they are literally set for success. All they have to do is want it. And I think they do.
1: Yeah. Yeah, it's interesting. Look, that's the only thing that has been, not the only thing, but one of the big problems with it is we don't win enough. And we're a front-running country. I was at the grocery store today, and I'm not kidding you. I'm in Phoenix. I saw a John Starks jersey, a Patrick Ewing jersey, and a Jalen Brunson jersey in one shopping trip. Like, we are front-runners as sports fans. So if Team USA does what you just said, even if they got to the semifinals, the country would be on fire. Now, it would probably be a lot like our hockey run in the Olympics. I don't know if it would have any kind of staying power. Maybe it would, maybe it wouldn't. Maybe some kid watching that's, you know, like Antonio Freeman's kid, who of course scored the second goal in Seattle, you know, maybe one kid who says, I'm going to play football or soccer, I'm going to play soccer. I mean, maybe you'll get more of that, those kind of things going on.
2: Right.
1: My daughter plays soccer. I love it. I played goalie on a traveling team. I loved soccer. I was good at it. I understand the sport. It's just that it in our country, what happens is because there are so many choices, and there's not in a lot of these countries, because there's so many choices, kids are, you know, the best athletes. Hey, the football coach goes over to the soccer stadium and goes, hey, man, you ever think of playing, you know, defensive back? Do you know, the baseball game, the basketball? Like, they get recruited away from soccer. And that's where a lot of people get confused, because they scream and yell and they look at some of these countries, smaller countries, that are better than us by leaps and bounds at soccer. And they go, well, we have all these people and why aren't we better? Because we get spread out. We do all these different things and soccer sometimes falls by the wayside, and not the best athletes do that. But like you said, we're seeing guys that are playing all around the world. We have, you know, better players. We have better coaching. We have better, you know, and as I wrote this on Yahoo. Look, this is what it looks like when soccer arrives in America. Like, I think that people had this misconception that it was going to become the NFL or something like that. Now, to have it on our home soil, most of these games on our home soil, and they, as you just pointed out, I think the most important thing is we have a good team.
2: Yes.
1: We have a team capable of going far. We just, as we're just born and bred this way as sports fans, we'll stay with our team. You know, Jets fans will stay and Browns fans will stay, and they, because they think they're going to be the next Knicks and it's going to be worth it. But when we don't see the teams, but all but, you know, every 4 years, and we stink and we stink and we stink, people find other things to do.
2: Right.
1: So as long as they win, this momentum will keep up. If they disappoint, which they've done in the past, they've built us up, right? We're looking good, and then we fall and we fail. Then people, it's almost like, you know, the boy who cried wolf. After a while, you're kind of like, well, are we good or are we not good? You know. So this is a cool ride, and like you said, the schedule lines up.
2: Yes.
1: People love winners. It's starting to get exciting. Fox has got to be a little bit smarter. I don't know what they can do. This stuff needs to be in prime time so that people can see this and get really jacked up about it. And then, you know, we'll decide if it has any legs to it, if it changes anybody's opinion or whatever. But for now, like you said, it's a pretty cool story.
2: It is. And I think what you said too, winning changes everything. Yeah, we scored 6 goals in 2 games. That's more than our last FIFA runs in, like, I don't know how many times we've been. It's insane to say, people would always say, well, soccer's boring. It's 1-0 and it's 90 minutes of just running. It's like, not anymore. You guys said you want goals. You're getting goals. You guys said you don't understand the rules. Now VR literally digitally shows you what's offsides. Yeah. What's this? What's that? It's spoons feed you. Oh, you think 45 minutes is too long? Get a water break too, bud. You can go get some water and a beer for 2 minutes. Well, the players do too. Like, they're literally spoon feeding Americans this game now, because I think, honestly,
1: that's a great point.
2: It's an untapped market. Like you're mentioning, I think soccer is going to be a top 4 sport here after this World Cup. I literally feel it.
1: Yeah.
2: John, I'm telling you, if you look at these stadiums, they're sold out. You look at the people watching the games everywhere, it's insanely packed. Every bar I drive through at LA, they're not letting people in because they're watching. And it's like, we're watching it firsthand. It feels real. And for the longest time, we've always been like unstable here. We're like, oh, you're a Democrat. I'm a Republican. You like him. I like him. We're all Americans here. Yeah. And it's like, this is like the literal
1: the
2: we.
1: Part.
2: We, like, we're in the World Cup. We're doing well. Like, it's something that feels like it's closer to home than we've ever thought. And the coolest thing is, John, I'm telling you, you're going to see them do well, because I'm not saying FIFA's corrupt, but they're not the best. They literally made it. So if we want it and we want to play well, you're going to see us go on the furthest run we've ever done and possibly win a World Cup. I've watched the teams every game. We can compete, dude.
1: Yeah.
2: Legit.
1: Well, think about it like this. You know how all the other our American sports are trying to branch out into other countries? What is it for the NFL this year? I think it's 9 games in 7 countries. I think it is now. And I've covered games over there, and I've been on the, like in England, what the Talk Sport is what their big national radio network is. And we'd have those guys on, and they're like, look, football is nothing here, okay? So we keep pushing. The NBA is doing it because that's an international sport, obviously. Hockey is already there. You know, we're trying to get into different countries, and we're trying to – could you imagine soccer thinking to themselves right now going, okay, we have everywhere around the world but America, and here is our golden chance, and the amount of money that we could spend and would spend if we really got into soccer. So I'm with you, but I am a conspiracy theorist. There's no doubt about it. I'm not saying they won that game against Australia because of officiating, because they didn't. They won the game, especially in the first half. They dominated the first half. Second half, I think they were playing a little defensive, obviously. But it would behoove a soccer to get us as far as we could possibly go, especially within our home soil. And if I'm not saying we'd win it, but if we went really deep, like you just talked about, and it captured our fancy and it did move up in the ranks, that would be good for soccer.
2: Yes.
1: That would mean a lot to soccer. That would mean a lot of money, a lot of eyes, a lot of, you know, more people playing. Our women are already that great.
2: Of
1: course. In 2027, I think our women are ranked 2nd or something in the world.
2: I believe so.
1: But if, you know, think of all these, think of our American sports trying to penetrate into other countries, whereas soccer has a hold of the entire world except for us.
2: Yes.
1: And they're thinking to themselves,
2: yes,
1: behind the scenes, hey, oh, by the way, you might want to tilt that officiating just a little.
2: right.
1: Seriously, I mean, what that could mean to that sport, to move up in the pecking order, it could be billions.
2: Imagine like a Bill Gates or even like Elon Musk that's saying like, oh, there's actually traction. People want it. Let's dump $250,000 or like $250 million into a team. You could change the landscape.
1: Exactly,
2: you could start so much. And then if the money's there for these players, imagine a LeBron James as our goalie. Imagine Odell Beckham as a midfielder. Imagine as Usain Bolt as a wing striker. Like, I know he's not from here, but I'm just saying as an general. Like, the people we have that are our top athletes, imagine them as soccer players that finesse and learn the technique.
1: Crazy,
2: and, dude, like, I know Pulisic is a second starter for his premier team. I know Bellingham is one of the top players for us, and he's not even the top in England. But imagine if we got a couple more homebred kids. We grew them, and within a few years, the money's there, and you offer them $100 million contracts too. John, I'm telling you, we would be clearing these slates because guess what, John? Do we clear in NBA when we go to the Olympics? Do we clear in football when we play everywhere else? Yeah. If we had a rugby team, I bet we would clear. We clear in golf here. Just imagine if we had that investment in soccer, we'd clean up everything. And I think we're going to do
1: And you hit the nail on the head. It's all about money. How much
2: always
1: are you going to invest in it? And then the players will say, well, geez, I can play football, I can play baseball, and I can make more.
2: Yes.
1: And like you said, it's kind of like the WNBA where the girls have to go to other countries to make a decent living. Now they don't. So they don't have to do that anymore. That would be the whole thing. That would be really the game changer is these players play all around the world because the money is just astronomical around the world. Whereas here in the States, it's not. I mean, I think the average player in the MLS makes like $800,000 or something like that.
2: Well, about $750,000.
1: That's nothing. Yeah, so that's nothing.
2: Right.
1: So if they got it to where it was competitive, I think more kids, more people, more young people would play soccer.
2: And think about it.
1: Beyond when they do it.
2: Yes, and think
1: about
2: it,
1: because
2: John,
1: we don't have a problem getting kids to play soccer because it's a – don't get me wrong. It's complicated the later you get. But at first, kickball to goal. Young kids can do that. It's just like you said, they either get recruited out of it athletically or – financially, it's like, well, do I want to go be the quarterback of the team or do I want to play soccer and, you know, have to go to a different country to actually get paid?
2: Right. And that's the thing, too, is it's affordable. Anybody can play soccer. You can literally learn it
1: like
2: in your
1: back.
2: Yes. Oh, God. I don't have money for a country club. Do you? Like, it's insane. I don't have the time to go play with a whole football team, but I can play in the backyard with my dad for 10 years and learn the game itself, the formatics, the leniency. I can. And so I think that, again, the money's going to be there. They're going to finally make a name for themselves. The team itself, they feel different. The coach has this feel of like, I don't know if you saw that show on Apple where it's like the whole concept of, I'm forgetting the name of it right now, Ted Lasso. He gives me this Ted Lasso feel where he's like, I'm not here to coach you. I'm just here to enforce you. And this guy, like, he's so premier to me, the way he coaches these players. You can feel his excitement. Like, he lives through it. He breathes with it. And these players want to make it known that, like, listen, we might not be the best, but we can compete with the best. I was here at Westwood covering the friendly for Senegal. I was also covering the one with Germany. They barely lost to Germany and barely lost to Senegal, which, by the way, both are top 10 teams in their own strengths. We're now top 14. We're literally ranked 13. So in my opinion, John, I mean this from the bottom of my heart. This isn't fandom. This isn't loyalty. I'm wearing a Germany jersey right now because I'm half German. I'm just telling you from what I've seen, this team is the best we've ever had. FIFA has granted them a golden slipper here to go to the finals now if they truly want it. Yamal's not playing for Spain. Belgium has the best goalkeeper, but their team looks tired. It's just, it's their time. So make it known and let's be a top sport, man. I would love it here.
1: All right, give us your thoughts. Hit us up. Always open at 310-840-4910 on the Westwood One Sports Talk and Text Line. John Lund with you on the late version of Sports Night. That is our friend Alex. Will is here producing the program as well. Love to get your thoughts. I know there's a bunch of people waiting on hold. 310-840-4910. We'll get out to some of your calls. Remember, the top of next hour, about 40 minutes away. We always do this to start the third hour of the show, which is we should be talking about blank. You can take us anywhere at the top of the hour. Anywhere you want to at the top of the hour, because we're not always talking. You're driving around in your car thinking to yourself, why aren't they talking about this? So we'll do that. So we'll hit up some calls. I got to move it over to the NBA at some point, too, because the draft is coming up, and I think that there are some people that are starting to believe some things, and I have to remind you that it's lying season, so we'll get into all of those things as well. The late night version of Sports Night here on Westwood One Sports and the Westwood One Sports app.
0: We're a month away from NFL training camps opening. 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QB battles in Cleveland, Minnesota, and Atlanta. 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
16: Fun first hour hanging out. We appreciate you hitting us up. 310-840-4910. We have talked every angle of this soccer story. From Alex just gave us a great rundown of everything and how good the team is. He knows all about it. I just told you about... I know John Strong, the voice of USA Soccer, told you a story about that. We got into the rest of the world just loves America. There's no doubt. They have given us rave reviews. We were telling you about Texas Roadhouse, and we played that for you. We'll play it again if you missed that. Absolutely hilarious. So then we got into that whole conversation. And then Tony from Montreal called us, and basically what was strange about it, not strange about his call, but I've been to Canada a number of times in my life, and they've always been really nice, and I think of Canadians as extremely nice. He was saying that Canadians aren't nice, and we as Americans are. I've always thought the opposite of that, but he's in Montreal, so he would know. 310-840-4910. We'll get into some NBA draft. Let's do that next, a little bit of NBA draft talk, and we'll merge away from soccer for just a sec. And then at the top of next hour, of course, we will open up all the lines for the game that is sweeping the nation, which is we should be talking about blank. So we continue soccer talk. We can get into the NBA. We can get into the draft. If there's something about your NFL team, your major league team. By the way, I was looking at this today. We are 47% through the Major League Baseball season, and I have a segment on that. We'll do a little bit later where everything is, the biggest surprises, disappointments, everything like that. As next time we get together next weekend, we will be past the 50% mark, so we will get into that conversation too. So anything you want to hit, or we can go completely off the board, you tell me. Top of the hour at 310-840-4910. All right, some people have been waiting a long time. Do we still have the latest, Alex, the latest that you sent me? I want to make sure that we have the right people. Okay, good. I just wanted to double check. Let's start out with TD.

0: in Dallas, and of course, Dallas is one of the cities for the World Cup. TD, it is always good to hear from you, my friend. You're on Westwood One Sports. Go right ahead.
1: John, you know I'm still here. It is your close personal friend, TD in Dallas. And
0: very nice. Always nice.
1: One of the first things I want to do is weigh on in to this Texas Roadhouse debate.
0: That's why I wanted to talk to you.
1: I live in Dallas. I have so much access to the finest foods that the great state of Texas has to offer.
0: Yes.
1: And without any unappropriated delusion or grandeur, we do have some of the best meat in the entire planet that you can possibly ever have. I'm jealous.
0: Maybe number one.
1: When I get to see the Japanese foreign nationals coming in who have never had a bite of like smoked delicious Texas barbecue ever in their life, and their first bite is from like a viral Texas barbecue joint where they're getting some beef rib just sent straight down the gullet. I'm jealous of that. I can't imagine what a sensation that is for them to feel. Like I said, Texas Roadhouse is nothing to scoff at, folks. I understand all the hatred, but Jesus, my first job when I was a kid, John Lund, before I was a very gifted acolyte of the cult of John Lund, I was a very talented busboy at a Texas Roadhouse chain.
0: Were you really? That's amazing.
1: You should have seen me busing those tables, John. I was like nothing you ever saw. But it was one of those restaurants where they'd let you break peanuts. And you never saw so many grown adults make such a mess. It was disgusting. But that bread that everyone keeps talking about, I understand from an international standpoint how good that bread was. That bread, it's like they're making that dough. They're kneading it with fairy blood or something. Man. That bread is something special. And they give you that bread if you're smart enough to order like some peppered sausage gravy as a side instead of just using butter. Brother, you're in a world of hurt. That bread is so good.
0: To hear you, which by the way, we talk every week, you and I love it. You're in Texas. Now I lived in Dallas for a brief period of time. And I worked in Arlington, where, of course, you know, both the Rangers play there and the Cowboys. In fact, the Cowboys Stadium was being built when I worked there. I could see it, and it had the amusement park right there. I was right there, and that's where I worked. And there were so many good barbecue places in Arlington and just all over Dallas and Fort Worth and that whole area. So I want people to understand that if they've never been to Dallas, I mean, like you said, there are pockets in our country, St. Louis, Memphis, don't get me wrong. You can get great barbecue all over the United States, but I've never lived in a place, and I am well traveled through this country. I have never lived in a place like Texas, where you can throw a rock, hit a place, and go in there and go, oh my God. And like you said, the giant beef ribs, which that's why when you look at the social media right now, the one that I saw was there was this Japanese guy and he bit into one of the giant beef ribs and I thought he was going to orgasm right on the screen. Like the guy was just like, ah, like he was losing his mind.
1: Were you jealous of that guy?
0: Oh my God. And I've had beef rib down there, but I have not had it for a long time from down there. And it is ridiculous. And he didn't even put sauce on it, by the way. I was like, dude, sauce! Put on the sauce! Like, you know, I mean, it's just barbecue. You're right there. I mean, and again, we're not disparaging anybody, but there's some great restaurants that everybody has access to. But when you go to Texas, man, it's just a different deal. It's a different deal.
1: It is. And look, man, I'm TD in Dallas. My wife and I are home. Is in Arlington, Texas. That's where our house is.
0: Oh my gosh!
1: Right,
0: are you serious?
1: Stadium. Yes.
0: No.
1: We are. We have literally walked down there for the last couple World Cup events. We've had so much fun with our international visitors. And it is. It's so refreshing to. And again, I'm a guy. I don't want to blow myself out of proportion here, John, but I've been all over the world. I've been to several other countries. I've lived in several other countries for long periods of time. And what we have here is something special. And it's so refreshing to watch people come from all over the world and just sit down in a place like a Texas Roadhouse. Nothing special. Texas Roadhouse is a place where you take your family. It's like a, you know, it's like an Applebee's on a Friday night.
0: Right.
1: You take your family there when you're sick of the ass and you just want to sit everybody down. Let's have a meal real quick. Let's eat. But yeah, that bread is something special, man. And like I said, my first job, I was a very talented busboy at a Texas Roadhouse. Now, they fired me because I was trying to start a cult. And I was setting up all the stools in a weird formation, and I kept talking right. about how we all need to come together as a staff in a much bigger way. But again, this is the cult of John Lund. This isn't about
0: that's right.
1: Any
0: you
1: of
0: like
1: that.
0: You like starting cults. I like this.
1: No, yeah, we've got our robes on, we've got our chalices out, and folks, I hope you're listening in, and I hope you're sipping something good out of those chalices tonight. But this is the cult of John Lund, and we are a death cult, right. And John Lund is our Jim Jones. And tonight, we're all gathered here. Oh, we got our robes on. We got our chalices out.
0: It's no Kool-Aid. No robes. I love people,
1: I'm
0: man.
1: I really called in before people. Mr. Positive. But if you're an executive,
0: I love it, man.
1: Your job to listen into this show and make sure that everything's going well and on the up and up. Everything's fine. Don't worry.
0: Yeah, everything's fine.
1: But, John, we're getting all your messages.
0: Thank you, my friend. You're the best, TD. Thank you, man. I appreciate it. You have a wonderful night. Here's the great thing about TD. I'm not Jim Jones, first of all. Second of all, here's a guy. Because I've never eaten at a Texas Roadhouse. But a couple of weeks ago, Will did. And he said the bread was great. Will, bread was great, right?
2: It's terrific. It's like he's right. Fairy dough. It's got a sweetness to it. It really does. With cinnamon butter.
0: Cinnamon butter sounds amazing, by the way. Why didn't I ever think of cinnamon butter? Like, think how good that sounds. Cinnamon butter sounds amazing. But here's a guy that's in the middle of Texas. He's in Arlington, which, like I said, I worked in Arlington for years. And I'm not even kidding you. Like, the worse the place looks, I guarantee you, the better the barbecue is. There's a million great barbecue places. And he's saying he worked at Texas Roadhouse, and he had the bread. And he's saying that, look, okay, the food is good for, like, a chain restaurant. But he's like, the bread is legit. So there you go. That was a guy who knows the bread. Because I'm sure he was, you know, I'm sure if you're, like, an employee there, I'm not saying everybody does this, but if the bread's that good, it's like, oh, this bread is past its time. It looks like it's going in my backpack, you know. Probably be doing that, but he said he got fired there. It's interesting. He was probably making something up. He probably took the bread. That's probably what happened. Anyway, all right, there you go. I don't know what he said with the stuff at the end.
3: This bread is it's as nice as bread can possibly be. Like, if you're an Australian, try and picture the most unbelievable bread.
0: I don't know, man. Maybe they don't have good bread in Australia. I'm not saying it's not good bread. I mean, we just had a guy that worked there, and Will has backed it up as well. So, I mean, I'm sure the bread is amazing. And like you said, it's a sweet bread. I'm sure the cinnamon butter helps. I mean, probably the whole setup is really great. But, I mean, we have access to some pretty good bread from San Francisco to New York. I mean, we have some, you know, we got access to some pretty good bread. And by the way, bread is massively underrated. Like, we forget about it. Like, it makes the sandwich. If they bring out bread at a restaurant, there's no way. It doesn't even matter. Like, you get people who are like, I'm low or no carb. It's like, uh-huh, let me put this bread in front of you with cinnamon butter. Good night. Like, who can resist bread, honestly? Like, popping, you know, if it's hot and you know how you know, at a really nice joint, they got, like, the nice napkin there and you kind of pull that back and you see the steam come up and then they bring a bunch of butter over. You're like, good night.
4: John, we're on there. Stop
0: like, come
4: it.
0: Come on.
4: Ugh. Alex is
0: carbs
4: trouble.
0: Are not.
4: Oh, my gosh.
0: I'm on a low-carb diet. No, you're not.
4: Okay, Janice.
0: Bread. Exactly.
4: That's why Drake made that song. That's what my wife STFU, does. Janice, okay? Eat the bread. Eat the bread.
0: That's what my wife does. She's like, I can't have any of the carbs. Then all of a sudden I look over and she's like, it's a Cookie Monster. Like, what are you doing? I thought you said you weren't going to eat the bread.
4: John, I'm going to drop just, dime for every guy listening to this show right now. Make her toast. She will not say no. Girls love toast. It's bread.
0: Toast is good. Toast is good. A nice toast. That'll win you points. There's no doubt about it. You know, and before things became so, you know, everything's got to be healthy. Did you guys ever make cinnamon and sugar toast growing up?
4: Like, God,
0: you put the toast, the mix, and then you melt the butter on it.
4: Yes.
0: Yeah, and then they have a mix of it now, and you put the salt, you put the sugar and the cinnamon on the toast. Not exactly healthy, but really good.
4: I'm making that tonight. Really good.
0: But you got to have the butter on it, too. So you do the butter, then the, you know, the sugar and the cinnamon.
4: You know what I'm going to do, John? At 3 a.m. tonight when I get back, I'm going to make French toast and then put cinnamon and sugar on top of it. Just because I can.
0: You can. Put a nice, you know what? Tomorrow's Father's Day. I know that my family hasn't said this. They're trying to be secretive. I know we're doing Father's Day at some brunch place.
4: Let's
0: I'll have 19 drinks and brioche French toast.
4: 19? Why 19? Maybe
0: they'll have like, And I know that they, I'm going to go on another tangent real quick. The place we're going, well, you know what? I'll tell the story next. It's unbelievable. Anyway, Father's Day stories, we can do those too. All right. I keep saying I'm going to get to the NBA, I promise, but people call and then they start talking about bread and then we're done. I mean, it just happens. All right, remember, top of the hour, 22 minutes from now, not that we haven't been doing this the entire show, but you tell us what to talk about. We jump into the back seat. You drive the car. We should be talking about blank. We'll do that at the top of the hour, about 20 minutes away, and that all coming up. And then you just take it whatever direction you want to go. It's Sports Night here in Westwood One Sports and Westwood One Sports app.
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1: Hello, friends. Thanks for joining us. In exactly 15 minutes, it is 45 minutes past the hour here on Westwood One Sports and the Westwood One Sports app. It is Sports Night with your old friend, John Lund. Will is here producing the program. Alex is here running the ship. It is great to have everybody aboard tonight. Top of the hour. We call it, we should be talking about blank. You tell us what we should be talking about. What are we missing out on? The NBA draft is coming up. We always talk NFL. Major League Baseball, the season is about 47% over. What is your team over? What is your team thinking about? You want to talk about Father's Day? We can do that. We've talked about Texas Roadhouse because of the Australian. We'll probably play that again for you at the top of the hour because we played it in the first segment of the show. And you're like, what are you talking about? We'll play it so you can be in on the joke about Texas Roadhouse. We've been talking a lot about Texas Roadhouse bread. I did promise you a story here, and then I'll get out to the lines at 310-840-4910. And again, at the top of the hour, you take over the show. You tell us what we should be talking about. Again, 310-840-4910. This is pretty funny. I just saw this on Twitter, at John Lund Radio. You can hit me up. Chick-fil-A just, I don't know if they just put this out, but this is pretty funny. Everyone knows Chick-fil-A is very popular, that they're not open on Sunday. So they sent out a tweet that said, Fathers Eat Free, Sunday, June 21st, 2026. Happy Father's Day. Yeah, they're not open. Brilliant. That's some very good marketing right there by Chick-fil-A. Very well done by Chick-fil-A. All right, so I'm going to brunch tomorrow. I was telling you, for Father's Day, we're going to brunch. I'm a big brunch guy. And what they do at this place that we're going to, my wife had forgotten today that she was all excited. And then she's like, we're going to this place. And she told me what it is. I go, yeah, that's where I took you for Mother's Day. She's like, oh, I forgot. Anyway, they do this cool thing where they have pre-made mimosas. And they walk around the place, and you'll just randomly, you'll be eating, and your server will come by, and she'll say, open up, and she squirts it in your mouth. Like, you don't even ask for it. She randomly walks around. And it might be an orange one. It might be a cranberry one. It might be a pineapple, whatever. She'll just walk by, open up, and you're like, and until you're like, you know, you're gagging, like, you know. It's a pretty good place. So that's where we're going tomorrow.
2: And it's amazing.
1: It's great. It is. It's great. She'll just walk around. You could be right in the middle of a bite. She's like, open up. She just starts squirting. You know, she's got like a high pressure, you know, whatever. It's not, you know, it's not like she pours it down your gullet. She's got a thing attached to it. So it sprays like it's a hose. And she just sprays right in your mouth until you start going. It's awesome. And what's great about it is my wife and I used to have to play rock, paper, scissors to Rochambeau to like who's going to drive, who's going to stay sober. We have a 16-year-old now. And part of the deal was we'll buy you a car, but there's two things. You got to pay the insurance because insurance is outrageous, obviously, as we all know. So she has a job and pays the insurance. And the second thing is you're our designated Uber. So she saves us a ton of money on Ubers. And it's not like, you know, I'm not a drunkard. I don't call her at 2 a.m. You know, I'm not Harry Carey. Hey, come get us. You know, I don't do that. You know, we might have dinner and we'll Uber there. And it's like, hey, we need a ride. So you've got to be there. And she agreed to that. So it's nice. So like tomorrow, for example, because we used to be like, well, who's staying sober? And now neither of us have to. It's a great thing. She drives us around, our 16-year-old. I have to wear a blindfold and smoke many cigarettes in the back of the car as the 16-year-old is swerving in and out of traffic. But that's neither here nor there. It works.
2: Taking shots at Harry Carey.
1: He's unbelievable.
2: All right,
1: unbelievable.
2: Pete.
1: Oh, my gosh. Yeah, R.I.P. to the great Harry Carey. Amazing guy. All right, 310-840-4910. You can talk at the top of the hour about anything that you would like. Do we still have James on, from Tacoma? Because I've got James called us on Friday. Let me explain something. James is a security guard in Seattle, so Lumen Field, where the game was. James was there, and I was doing a Drake Toll show on Friday, and James called me because he was going into the city for the World Cup game and was telling us how crazy it was and how there was going to be, he said, I'm going to let him tell the story, but for a Mariners game, there was 150 security. For a Seahawks game, there was 900. And for the World Cup, it was going to be 1200. So let's catch up with James on how everything went. This is James in Tacoma. James, thanks for waiting. You're on Sports Night. Tell us how it went. How was the World Cup game at, I know they didn't call it Lumen Field, Seattle Stadium. How did that go down?
3: It was great. I can't think of any ejections. I know we had a few, but none I was involved with. It was the thing was, I get there at 6:45 a.m. and people are already lining up wanting in. And I tell them, I just said, guys, the gates don't open until 8:30. I promise you guys should have plenty of alcohol or not Boston. But they wanted
1: and
3: in at
1: people
3: 7
1: should
3: o'clock.
1: Know. They were trying to get in that early when because you called us at like 4:30 or something. And you were getting on the train to go down there. Was it crazier than you thought as far as the people? Was it about what you thought? And I mean, again, you're working. I get that, but you're at the stadium. I mean, just how cool was that to be in the middle of that atmosphere? That U.S. Australia game, that had to be cool.
3: It was great because nobody wore 49ers gear. Nobody had Yankees gear. It was great atmosphere. But
1: plus,
3: it's crazy.
1: Everyone wanted in
3: so early.
1: Wow. And, you know, the thing that's crazy about that is, and I know people want to be around the atmosphere, but for people don't know, like Lumen Field and what is it, T-Mobile Park, where the Mariners play, those two stadiums are right next to each other, and there's all sorts of great tailgating stuff all around both those stadiums, right? I wonder why people wanted to get in so early.
3: Yeah.
1: It's crazy.
3: And a lot of people then went from Lumen Field to go to Mariners game, Red Sox, their big fireworks show last night. So a lot of people went to both events. They had like a 4-hour break in between.
1: Wow, that is crazy. Did anything crazy happen? Like you've told us before, like, you know, people have tried to smuggle weapons into games and all this kind of stuff. Like any problems? Did everybody behave themselves at the game?
3: Yes, everybody's very well behaved. It was great.
1: Wow.
3: Great atmosphere.
1: Wow.
3: But main reason I called, John, I want to get on your case about something is NFL football Sunday, Mondays, and Thursdays, and the Stanley Cup and NBA Finals, they all start 5:30 p.m. West Coast, 8:30 p.m. East Coast, ending at 11:30 in East Coast. And everybody complains that is too late. So yesterday was a federal holiday, so they showed World Cup Soccer at a decent time. You complain that that's not prime time. That's wrong time.
1: Yeah, I was just saying that noon West, and I understand what you're saying. Noon West, 3 o'clock in the East, and you're right. It was a federal holiday, so probably a lot of people were off. But I saw the numbers. The first game that they played, they had 16 million. For this game, they had 14 million. If they would have played it at a later time, I think they would have had more people because some people had to work on Friday. I could have had a bigger number, but you might be right.
3: Right.
1: Sorry.
3: One last thing, if I can, real quick, about this is, are we going to have a problem with load management for World Cup soccer like we do NBA? Because teams are going to be resting their starters this Thursday, like USA, and people are paying $3,000 for their tickets.
1: Yeah. God, that's crazy. That's a good point. Yeah, I mean, now you have the water breaks. Like, you know, it's kind of like orange slices when I was playing soccer. Like, you get the water break now. I mean, you should be able to play most of the game. I understand why the U.S. subbed. Obviously, there were some guys that were tired or up to nothing. You got to get some fresh legs in there. Generally speaking, you know, a couple of subs in there. But, you know, your best players play the whole game. But now that they, you know, they do the breaks because now they can do ads. And they used to call them water breaks. Now they call them just, what is it, just like game breaks or something because they were getting ripped for, hydration breaks. I think they're calling them something even different than that because they were getting ripped so much. But look, man, Fox paid a lot of money for the World Cup. They're running an ad. They're running side-by-side ads right there. I'm not saying I love it. I'm just saying that's probably going to stay because they're like all the around the world. They're going, whoa, these hydration breaks. We can do side-by-side ads. Yes, please. It's probably what they're going to continue to do. James, thanks for the call, man. It is always great to hear your voice. Yeah, that would be tough. Like you're a security guard at the game, but the game's going on. It's like, I'd be like, I'm going to check the perimeter of the game. All right, hour number three, you take over the show. It is very, very simple, 310-840-4910. We should be talking about blank. If you want to keep soccer, that's fine. NFL, Major League Baseball, anything you want to hit. Let's do it now, 310-840-4910. Take over the show. It is Sports Night. Your old friend John Lund, Will, Alex, the whole crew on Westwood One Sports and the Westwood One Sports app.
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1: Hello, friends. It is a great night. It is sports night. Some places it's morning. Thank you for hanging out with us. However you are getting the show tonight, late night version of Sports Night with me, John Lund, with Will producing the show, with Alex running the show. We appreciate it. 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Drake Toll, for example, I filled in for Drake on Friday. If you missed it, you go listen right now. Black and Abdallah, Jim Rome, all the great shows here on Westwood One Sports. 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This part of the show, third hour of the show on late night Saturday nights with us, we do this thing called We Should Be Talking About Blank. You take the show in whatever direction you want, 310-840-4910. And the reason we came up with this is because I can remember many, many nights where I was driving around in my car and I was going, why aren't they talking about this? Why aren't they talking about this? Why aren't they talking about this? We didn't know we were going to get stuck on Texas Roadhouse dinner rolls. I'm sorry. So if you want to talk draft, if you want to talk NBA moves, if you want to talk whatever the case may be, if you want to stay on topic, if you want to hit up soccer and talk about your interest level in it, you tell us. It is your time. You take over the show at 310-840-4910. Without further ado, let's start with Mr. Positive. We have not talked to Mr. Positive in a little while. We have missed the positivity. Mr. Positive, you are on Sports Night here on Westwood One Sports. It is our pleasure. You go right ahead.
2: 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I am the psycho of positivity, ready to spread inspiration across the nation. 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Boom shakalaka to my warriors. As I enter your mind, body, and soul, you will be number one. You will reach your goal. You will reach your dreams. I believe in you. Do you believe in you? Boom shakalaka.
1: The psycho of positivity. The psycho of positivity is what he called himself. I think that is a new one. The psycho of positivity. That is Mr. Positive. And it opens up a line at 310-840-4910. The psycho of positivity. I like that one. It's very well done. Thank you, Mr. Positive. Let's go to our good friend, Bert in Baltimore. Bert, thank you so much for the call. You're on Westwood One Sports. Bert, you go right ahead.
3: I got to be honest, John. I really don't like the thought of another man entering me.
1: Bert, I got to tell you, I don't know if you're going to top that on this call. That was pretty good. That's a great line. I have faith in you. Believe me, I am Mr. Positive as well. I'm very positive. I know you'll do better, but that was a great pickup by you. I always feel that same way, and I think he does use that line weekly. And yeah, now that you say it, yeah, me too. I'm with you.
3: It's a little disturbing, isn't it?
1: Yeah, a little disturbing. A little disturbing. Mm-hmm. Yeah, not sure he's had my permission to do that, but you know, I understand what he's saying. But hey, yeah, now that you bring it up and put it in that context, yeah.
3: Right. I was listening to you Friday morning. What's a guy got to do to get some cat hair and hand soap?
4: Oh boy!
1: So look, Alex just said whoa. So Addy, our producer on the Drake Toll show, they don't take very many calls. Unlike here at night, we get lots of great calls and we have great regular callers. And so we were trying to get people to call. We were trying to motivate people to call. And if you watch the YouTube channel, she's got her cat and the cat is constantly in the picture. And so we said, well, what can we give people? Because it's an old joke in radio stations. Like they've always got stuff laying around. And that day, I think I had like some headache medicine called Tiger Balm that is amazing. and our other producer, Laura, like grabbed some hand soap that was like had sanitizer, which for the pandemic would have been worth gold. And then Addie said, well, I'll give you some cat hair. And so that's what we were doing. We're like old radio station stuff. And so people were calling like, do I get the cat hair? But it was only because Addie's attractive and Addie was holding the cat. And people were like, I want some cat hair. So, you know, they were being a little, you know. But yeah, that's the joke. It's a good one, too. I would have given it to you. I know you. I would have given it to you. I would have taken you as our first caller. We just took some random caller like who was like, can I have it? And we're like, yeah, you can have all the stuff.
3: Yeah. Am I back on the line? Because I got disconnected for a minute.
1: No, you're good. Go right ahead.
3: Okay. I didn't realize I was back on. So
1: yeah, you're on.
3: There's no bigger soccer fan than I.
1: Really?
3: I played, I coached, my oldest daughter trained with the U.S., the youth 17s. She's on scholarship playing for a Big Ten school right now. And I'm pro World Cup, pro USA. And I love Alex. I want to preface this with, I think Alex is working the wrong side of the glass. However,
1: I agree.
3: Alex is also cheating on you, I think.
1: What?
3: I think what do you mean, he has had Texas Roadhouse delivered without telling you guys, and he is high on the bread right now. I called an hour ago after his monologue, and you're old enough to remember back in 94, there were 11 million viewers, the largest at the time ever, for the Brazil game, and soccer was going to take over the world. And yeah, the MLS started, but that's really about it. Now, I hope Alex is right, and I hope his entire generation is as excited about soccer as he is. Call me Mr. Pessimistic or whatever. You got too many Mr. Whatevers. Maybe
1: I
3: Mr.
1: know.
3: Dose
1: we have positive,
3: reality.
1: Negative reality.
3: I've just seen it
1: peter
3: out multiple times in my lifetime. And as far as the tournament lining up, I mean, they've been great. Alex was right. We've not had two wins in the group stage since 1930. We've never scored six goals. The head coach has made a huge difference, not just in the result, but in the style of play. We haven't had a striker, a true number nine, since Clint Dempsey. And I could go on and on and on. But Paraguay is ranked currently 37th in the world and would not have even been in the World Cup if the field hadn't expanded from 32 to 48. Australia's ranked 31st, and Turkey is ranked outside of the top 35. So for him, I mean, Alex, you said, we're Belgium in the round of 16. They just spanked us 5-2 playing their second team. And then you don't know if Spain is serious. Spain hasn't lost in 30 matches in 2.5 years. So while I hope.
1: So you're pessimistic. Go ahead.
3: I just think we need to temper our expectations maybe just a little. Senegal's not in the top 10 either. They're ranked 17th, and they would beat us. If we could get
1: so how far do you think? How far do you think? Yeah, go ahead.
3: Miracle.
1: Round of eight. Okay. All right.
3: I'd be thrilled. I would be thrilled.
4: Yeah, the only reason I think that I'm this delusional is the fact that Spain tied to Cabo Verde. I don't even know how to point them out on a map. And I know you said what they've done up to here, but dude, the world stage is different. If they don't even have Yamal, who's their main centerpiece, like Messi, I don't know how they're going to perform. And I know with Belgium, I know the ranking of the teams, but I feel that it's different here in the sense that it's working out in our favor, and if they just hold on to this fire, I don't know how they don't run it all the way to the Olympics and light the flame. You know what I'm saying? Like
3: you're turning me, bro. I appreciate that you admitted you're delusional.
4: Oh, of course. The whole point of being a world-class soccer
3: fan.
4: Get
3: him on your side of the glass, Johnny.
1: You're the best, man. Thanks, Bert. Do it again next week, man. We appreciate you.
3: I'll keep listening. Yep.
1: Thanks, brother. That don't put you up at 310-840-4910. We should be talking about blank. If you want to keep talking soccer, we can. NBA draft is coming up. Major League Baseball is exactly 47% through the season, almost to the midway point. If you want to get into that conversation or anything else that is on your mind, hit us up at 310-840-4910. You know, and the thing about Bird is, and look, he's obviously a smart soccer guy. He has sent his daughter to a Big Ten school to play soccer. The guy knows. 94, he's right. Most people, if they're old enough, remember that was kind of the last time we got all excited about this team. If I'm not mistaken, it was Tony Miola, the goalie back then. But anyway, whether he was or whether he wasn't, is immaterial. So there you go. Everybody remembers that and all that kind of stuff. But just as a general rule, and I say this all the time, I've got these weird unwritten rules about sports. I never tell anyone to temper their expectations. How come? Like, why would I? What is that going to do? It's like a relationship, and you're like, don't go all the way in. Don't go all the way in. You're going to get hurt. Well, that's what we do as sports fans, and especially when it comes to, like, why not dream big? I mean, what are you going to do? Get hurt? I mean, that's just what we do, you know, as sports fans. And given the fact that the Knicks just won the championship, like, stuff can happen. Look, I'm not saying I'm a soccer expert. I'm not. I understand the game. I played when I was a kid. I played on good teams. Like, I understand soccer. I get it, and I understand the intricacies of soccer. But I'm not going to sit here and say that I follow the sport like I do, you know, the big three. I follow those much more closely, but I'm not going to temper my expectations, because what's going to happen, you know, I said this last week and you got mad at me, Alex, and you're right too. I said, what's going to happen is they're going to get our hopes up. Then we're going to, you know, be bad. And then Alexi Lalas is going to go off and, you know, we disappointed. And can we do it again next time? Like I said, I wrote a piece on Yahoo. This is what it looks like when soccer really hits in America, because for years we've asked this question, right? When? Well, this is what it looks like. You know, it's not the big three. It's probably not the big four with the NHL, but it's, you know, it's in that realm. And the fact that, and look, there's a lot of foreigners coming, and it's absolutely awesome. And they're showing us what it's all about as far as partying. Boston's running out of beer because of the Scottish. I mean, it's just, it's a lot of fun. They're reviewing our food. We're having a great time with it. In fact, we played this about 2 hours ago. We'll do this at 20 past the hour, play the guy who reviewed Texas Roadhouse. It's hilarious. But my point is that, look, people are getting into it. And Seattle, even without the World Cup, is a really good soccer city. In Portland, the Northwest, L.A. In fact, when I was doing Drake's show yesterday, Laura, who was helping produce the show, she was at watch parties for the Mexico game and said it was insane. And so L.A., obviously, because of its makeup of the city, is absolutely into soccer. Some of the major ones. You go to New York, again, because of the makeup of the city, and it's such a diverse city that there's obviously a lot of soccer fans there. So, look, it's because it's here and on our home soil, and people are into it. And whether it has legs after this, I don't know. But I do know this, we're a front-running country, and we all are as sports fans, and so we all jump on. I said this earlier. I was at the supermarket today and saw three Knicks jerseys. I've never seen Knicks jerseys where I live. Never, never, never, never, never. Like, people love winning teams. And I couldn't tell if they were brand new and they had just bought them with tags on it, or if it was just, you know, actual fans going, okay, now I can wear my Knicks jersey in public. But we're a front runner. That's our country. So, look, people are getting into it. It is a lot of fun. If they disappoint us, they do. That's what we're used to as sports fans. There's only one champion every single year in all the sports. We all get disappointed. But I'm not going to not have fun, because here's the thing, and we just learned this from the Knicks. It's not about the destination. It's about the journey. Like, when Knicks fans think about the championship, they're not thinking about the parade. They're not thinking about how the city got torn down. They're thinking about the games. Like, that's what's great about the championship. It's not that you get to go to a parade and watch a bunch of guys on a bus, you know, drink booze. It's the whole destination. It's the whole journey of it. So if the U.S. doesn't win this thing, which they probably won't, or if they get to the eight or whatever they get to, this is really cool. And for a lot of people, a young part of our generation, they've never seen this. They sure as hell haven't seen it on our soil. So to go off on this little tangent, look, go have fun. Go put yourself out there. Go enjoy it. The only problem with this with the tournament really is, and it's unfortunate, and we all see this in every single sport. This is where soccer's up with every sport now. Like, to go where, you know, the Bay Area, where I'm from, it's about $3,200 for the cheapest ticket. Like, Joe Sixpack is, out of every major sporting event nowadays, we're all priced out. Now, look, if you can afford that, that's great. But the average person cannot. And so it's not a bad thing. I mean, you probably got a nice theater system, a big TV, something like that. So you'll be able to watch the thing, and there's no, you know, you don't have to pay $25 for your own beer out of your own fridge, and you don't have to wait in line at your bathroom. But sometimes you would want to go to this thing, and so average people are going to have to pay crazy amounts of money. Like, if you want a decent seat at what is Levi's Stadium, they won't call it Levi's Stadium, but, you know, they're covering it up. But in Santa Clara, California, to watch the next U.S. game, I don't know, if you're going with a family of four or something, to just say, look, I want, you know, you're looking at, what, 15 grand? You know, parking's outrageous. A ticket's at least $3,000. The smart people, by the way, before it was announced that the U.S. was going to play in the Bay Area, those tickets were going for like $600-$700. The minute they said they were playing there, the cheapest ticket to get into that stadium is $3,200. And look, there's nothing you can do about it. We've been priced out. The average person has been priced out of sporting events live. That's kind of how it is. Now, if you want to go to the Super Bowl, if you're like once in a lifetime, your team gets to the Super, you know, the NBA Finals or gets to, you know, you will occasionally do that probably. You know, my dad in 2016, he was from Chicago and he was like, look, I'm paying to go see the Cubs. I don't care. He didn't invite me, but he's like, yeah, me and my friends who are from Chicago and are diehards, we're going. And sorry, it's just, you know, so he did. He splurged. And he, you know, talked to my mom about it. She's like, you know, don't need to, I mean, I'm a dope. So she's like, well, we're going to send that dopey kid of ours to college. We'll just use that money. I ended up going to college. But anyway, point is that, you know, there are special occasions. I don't know how many people can say, yeah, let's take the kids, you and I and the kids, family of four, to the World Cup in the Bay Area. Let's drop 15 grand. Now, some people can. Obviously, there's a lot of money in the Bay Area. But average Joe is not going to the World Cup. I don't know if that bothers you, but it's crazy. I was thinking that. But I don't know if you guys were thinking that. Like, during the game in Seattle, because the prices, I think, the get-in prices in Seattle were like $4,000. And I was thinking to myself, as they're showing people, I'm like, they paid for it. I mean, that was really cool. Don't get me wrong. That was really cool to be at that game. Beautiful sunny day in Seattle, you know, Chamber of Commerce kind of day in Seattle. The place is crazy. I've covered many football games in that stadium, Lumen Field. I mean, it was, believe me, it's great. But man, you're driving home going, that was pretty cool. But was that $20,000 cool?
4: Like, never would pay that. Not in my life. I don't care if I'm a multimillionaire. There's no way I'm paying that. That's insane.
1: That's a lot of money. Yeah. That's what I was thinking watching that game. It was like, that guy paid $4,000 and that guy paid $4,000 and that. I'm like, man.
4: That's just, it's not worth it, in my opinion.
1: I would have loved to. That's a lot. That is a lot.
4: There's so much more. I'll go overseas for 2 months for $20,000. Are you kidding me?
1: Oh, right? Yeah.
4: Think
1: about that, too, for the yeah, exactly. And look, these people who are coming over from other countries, too, it's like they're at a hotel. They flew over here. Like, yes. Not all those people are millionaires. And they're paying this kind of money?
4: Yes.
1: Oof.
4: And you know what's funny, John? I was thinking about it, too, when you're talking about, like, you're being realistic and, as the caller said, too, about U.S. How about this then? How about we think about, like, dating experience, right? So we've been dating for a long time. It's never worked out. But we're hopeful. We're hoping that maybe this time it could be the girl, right? She's super hot now. She's fun. She's friendly. She's outgoing. She seems like she could be the one. There's a couple red flags. I heard she had some ex problems. He still calls one. You know, like, there's still those problems. But guess what? We're fine being alone. We've been alone. We can stay alone. But if there's a chance she's the one, hey, I'll drop $20,000 then. You know, we'll have some fun.
1: And that's what I'm saying is, like, as a sports fan, you got to go all in.
4: Yes,
1: like,
4: why not?
1: Hey, man, there's no like, hey, don't get your expectations too high.
4: No.
1: It's like, whatever, man. You know,
4: because John, think about it. If not now, when then? When?
1: Yeah, exactly. Yeah, absolutely. All right, we got full bank lines. I'm going to get back out to the lines. I promise I'll shut my yapper coming up next. Hit us up at 310-840-4910. You take control of the show. We should be talking about blank. We'll continue it next, and I guarantee we'll jump out to the lines right away because we got some familiar faces out there and some new ones. So let's hit them all up next. John Lund with you. Will is here. Alex is here. The whole great Class A crew tonight. On a late night version of Sports Night on Westwood One Sports and the Westwood One Sports app. You could be right in the middle of a bite. She's like, open up. She just starts squirting.
0: Who will win the Men's College World Series? 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
5: At 310-840-4910. By the way, shout out to, I worked at KNBR in San Francisco for years and years and years, and a lot of people hitting us up. A good friend of mine just hit me up on a DM. Texas Roadhouse, so good. I think before we go out to the lines, how long is that cut from the Australian guy in Texas? Let's just play this real quick. We played this at the beginning of the show, and then it got us off on this whole Texas Roadhouse thing. So I know a lot of people want to talk about a lot of things. I promised I would get out the lines. I will. Let me just hit this Texas Roadhouse thing up. So what this is a guy from Australia, and this is all over social media right now. All these people from all these different parts of the world, which it's a lot of fun going to all these different venues in our country for the World Cup and just giving us glowing reviews of all of our restaurants. And clearly, as a country, we eat supersize everything, free chips, free bread, free this, refills, all this. And in the rest of the world, it's just not like that. The portions certainly aren't like that. And so here's one guy going to Texas Roadhouse, of all places, with a sparkling review. And then we'll head out to the lines.
6: Yeah, I don't normally go to fancy restaurants, but like I'm in America with my son, so I'm like, let's go to Texas Roadhouse. It's unbelievable. They give you these peanuts. You can eat as many as you want. She's like, yeah, just take a bag. Then they come out and they put this bread on the table and I'm like, oh, I didn't order the bread. And she goes, and if you want more bread, we'll just give you more. And this bread it's as nice as bread can possibly be. Like, if you're an Australian, try and picture the most unbelievable bread, like Subway bread. Got this fancy butter. Then they give you the Coke. Of course, it's America, so it's unlimited refill. It was all like ribs and steak and chips. There was an onion that had been deep fried and you dip it in the sauce. You just leave there so happy. And then Australians are all like, yeah, but in America, you've got to tip. No, you don't have to tip. You want to tip. These people are the most wonderful people in the world. I don't even know why you Americans are so angry all the time. You guys have Texas Roadhouse in your country. You should just be walking around wanting to hug everybody.
5: I mean, seriously, that's the best review of any restaurant I've ever heard in my life. So everybody loves America. Everybody loves America. We got a call earlier from Canada. Loving America. We got all these people, man, just loving our food, hospitality. Like, it's nice to get some positive pub every once in a while, because just everyone's like, oh my God, your country, this, that, and the other. So they're loving our food. They're loving our beer. They're loving our booze. Pretty good compliments to start the World Cup. All right, 310-840-4910. Let's head out to the lines. Let's go first to, oh, look at this, ladies and gentlemen, boys and girls of all ages. If you are new to the show, you're in for a treat. This is our good friend Raphael in Chicago. Raphael, what's happening?
7: Well, first of all, happy Father's Day.
5: Dude, thank you, man. I appreciate that. Thank you very much. I'm a father three times over, so I appreciate that, man. It's very nice of you.
7: Yeah, and I think one of the favorite things I heard about the Texas Roadhouse is he says it's just phenomenal bread, Subway.
5: How amazing. And by the way, Will backs that up. Will has said that. And we've had numerous people say that. Yeah, see? Will backs it up. Yeah. He's just there like 2 weeks ago. Have you ever been there, Raphael? You ever been to Texas Roadhouse? They got those in Chicago?
7: Unfortunately not.
5: I don't even know if they have those in Chicago.
7: You know what?
5: Yeah.
7: I have cousins in Texas, so if I ever get an opportunity, I'm definitely going there.
5: It's amazing.
7: Yeah, also one other thing. However long we have. I heard

0: story. I mean, I was talking with this guy, and it was game seven of the WNBA finals. And it was the Chicago Sky playing in their home stadium. That was a game seven. And guess how much, like, a pretty decent seat was.
1: How much?
0: $40.
1: $40 for a game seven?
0: Yeah. And he was like, this is a pretty good thing. Maybe I should ask my wife if he wants to, if they should go to it. And his wife says, yeah, I don't know. I might take up too much time. I might want to do some other things instead.
1: $40. That's like 20 years ago. You used to be able to get into venues for a decent amount of money. Yeah, three grand to get in, or like $3,200 to get into the Bay Area the next time.
0: One thing that makes me absolutely sick is that those tickets that went up, those weren't like going up by by the actual people who are selling the tickets. Those are just people that bought those tickets previously and then started selling them on these stupid websites. Like, they even do this on, like, really common ones, like SeatGeek. You can just raise the prices. And that's just how they make money. It's just so stupid. Yep. And like
1: absolutely
0: raise it, like, almost like $100 or $200. And it's like, what the heck?
1: Yeah.
0: It's just dumb.
1: Well, like I said, a week ago, these tickets were like $600-$700, and then it got announced that, you know, America was playing there, and they're like, boom, like five times overnight. It's crazy.
0: I mean, it's just like that also, but like, you know, I wonder if that Australian guy and Mr. Positive have like a special bloodline. They sound super positive.
1: It's wanting very
0: to hug everybody. Yeah, it's awesome, though. It's really exciting for Americans, but...
1: Yeah? Are you into soccer? You like soccer?
0: Yeah, I've been watching the World Cup. I watch every game.
1: Do you play soccer? Like, you ever play soccer?
0: Nah, I hate playing soccer. I just like to watch it.
1: Right on.
0: It's like the complicated with legs. Like, why would you ever do this? You kick a ball into a goal. And then you find out that you were too close to the goal, but isn't that the point of the game? You're offside. Like, what is that? Also, what is it? When I was watching Spain tie with Cape Verde, or I don't even know how to pronounce it, but in my mind, I was like, who even is Cape Verde? I've never heard of them in my entire 12 years of living my life. Of going to school, I've never heard of this. And then, like, they're just walking around tying with Spain, one of the biggest countries in FIFA soccer world history. Like, and at the end of the game, all of, like, Cape Verde people are just cheering. And then I can see some really, really disappointed people from Spain just with their hands over their face crying because they lost to, like, do you know where Cape Verde is?
1: No, I have no idea.
2: You want to know a fun fact about Cabo Verde for both of you? They have a population of 500,000 people.
1: That's it?
2: I swear to you.
0: You're kidding.
2: I kid you not. As many people in half of your city, Rafael.
1: Wow. That's amazing.
0: That's insane. You're telling me that... So you're telling me that, like, a place that has probably the same population of, like, Wyoming?
2: I got to take shots in Wyoming, Raphael.
1: You're the best. Hey, Raphael, I got to jump, man. It is always our pleasure to have you on the show, man. Thank you so much. I'll talk to you next week.
0: You're awesome. Brad.
1: See you, man. Brad. By the way, I did look this up while Raphael was speaking. Texas Roadhouse currently has no locations within Chicago's limits, but they have three locations in the suburbs, including Mount Prospect, Chicago Ridge, and Countryside, Illinois. There you go. So, Raphael, if you are close to any of those places, but none in Chicago, no current locations in Chicago. So, sorry about that. All right, let's see who's been waiting a long time. Noah's in Baltimore. Hi, Noah. Thanks for waiting. You're on Sports Night here in Westwood One Sports. Go right ahead, Noah.
3: What up? What up, Johnny Lund? How are you doing tonight, man?
1: Hey, what's going on? Good. How are you doing, man?
3: I'm good, man. I'm off a high. I just graduated. So, I am
1: Noah!
3: On cloud nine, man.
1: Where'd you graduate from, man? High school, college?
3: Graduated high school.
1: Good for you, man. What are you going to do?
3: I was going to say, if you don't get a call from me for the next 4 weeks, don't panic. I'll be in camp up in the mountains.
1: Right on, dude.
3: Yeah, man. And then next year, I'm going to study abroad in Israel. So it's going to be really fun.
1: Oh, my gosh. Good for you, man. Very cool. Congratulations, yeah, man. That's huge.
3: I appreciate that, dude. Yeah, man. Thank you. And happy Father's Day. Got all the fathers there, man.
1: Nice call. Good job, man. Appreciate you. What's on your mind?
3: So what I thought it was really funny because I saw, first of all, that Texas Roadhouse thing is probably one of the funniest things I've ever heard. I can't get over it. But they put in our magazine. I was reading the magazine this week that comes by my house, and they put in this like part on a page of things that what it used to cost in 1973 when the Knicks last won the finals.
1: Oh yeah, I saw this. It's crazy.
3: And the face value of the most expensive ticket at MSG was $10.
1: That is crazy.
3: To the finals. See, $10.
1: Yeah. I saw that and I thought, you know, I think I could be totally wrong on this, but prices were, I'm not saying they were, you know, not a little bit crazy, but like I covered the finals back in the late 90s with Jordan and all that stuff. And I don't remember people saying they were thousands of dollars. Like, this is over the last like 10 years. It's really jumped like this.
3: True.
1: You know what I mean? Just to an outrageous level. Like it's always been kind of like, oh my God, a Super Bowl ticket's like $500. Now a Super Bowl ticket's like $10,000. Like
3: it's insane. Just insane. Yeah, you're right. It really is taking a jump of like, pretty 10 years. All right, I got one more thing. So I wanted to talk about a little bit. What?
1: Yeah, go ahead.
3: So I wanted to talk a little bit, one note on the Ravens before I get out of here. Mm-hmm. So I follow them pretty closely, and I know that a lot of people, they took two receivers in the third and fourth round. They took Jacoby Lane, they took Elijah Surratt, two guys that I personally like a lot. I like what they did in college. But a lot of people were saying that Surratt was very much impressing at camp this year. And I was thinking, you know, the Ravens, you know, they failed to sign an old washed up veteran this year, which is, thank God they didn't do that. And they have they got Bateman. Bateman's coming off a really, really bad year. So, you know, I was thinking along the lines of, you know, the Ravens in the past, when they had taken third rounders and fourth round receivers, they usually don't get as much work. But I would like to see them maybe incorporate these two guys a little bit more than they usually do, especially in this new offense, just because I think they have a lot of potential for third and fourth round picks.
1: Look, where these guys were taken, like you said, Surratt was a fourth rounder. Lane was a third rounder. Lane doesn't have great speed, but he has great size. I watched him a lot at USC. And then Surratt was, of course, from Indiana. And, you know, he's a winner, and he was kind of their possession guy, and they had Cooper, who was more of a big play guy. Cooper was the one who made the great catch against Penn State against the back line, and they won that game. But I think both those guys, and the thing about receivers, and you know this, now everybody takes him in the first round. Like you said, Bateman was a first-round pick, and he just hasn't. He's had some injuries and so forth, but he just hasn't really worked. You know, you can get receivers anytime. And, you know, I like Surratt. He's going to burn by people? No, but he's going to be there on third down. He's going to run the right route. And then Lane's kind of a wild card because, like I said, he wasn't fast, and it's one of the reasons that he dropped. But, man, he's got really good length. He'll go up and high point the ball. And, the thing that I think a lot of people are waiting on, and this is becoming a bigger and bigger story, is, you know, are they going to sign Lamar Jackson? He's obviously going to play this year, but he's got an option at the end of next year. And I wonder, and this is where, you know, you look at a guy like Sorsby, and we'll get into this conversation later, would Baltimore take, like, maybe a third-round pick and, you know, in this supplemental draft and pick a Sorsby to have a backup plan for Lamar Jackson? Because, look, I know Tyler Huntley technically went to a Pro Bowl, but he's not the answer. And Skylar Thompson's behind him. He's not the answer. And I know that Diego Pavia continues to, you know, he's lifting weights going, I'm coming after Lamar Jackson. Okay. You're like 5'2", dude. It's not happening. So, you know, that's a really interesting team. And you got Jesse Minter as the head coach. Harbaugh's gone. So, you know, that's a really interesting team, what Baltimore has, because you would think, especially in that division, Cleveland's not going to be much. Cincinnati's obviously dependent on what Burrow does, is he's going to go as they go. The Steelers, to me, unless they have a quarterback, Aaron Rodgers is at the end. He's had a great career, and I'm not disparaging the guy, but I don't think they're that great. I mean, that division is there to be won by Baltimore, but they've got a lot of questions they got to ask themselves. So anyway, hey, thanks, brother. It is great to it is always great to talk to you, and thanks for the shout out for Father's Day. I feel the same way. Happy Father's Day to everybody, because we are technically to Sunday. All right, let's open up the line at 310-840-4910. Let's continue to get out to the lines. I do want to hit that Sorsby situation at some point. We will get into some NBA draft talk, because the next time you and I speak next week, that will have been done. So we got to give you a little bit of insight into that as well. And if you want to continue the soccer talk, we can do that. Hit us up at 310-840-4910. We'll let you continue to dominate the show, and we'll do it next only here on Sportsnet on Westwood One Sports and the Westwood One Sports app.
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25: Shit on my what?
1: I like it. You can set the tone for the show. I like that. Alex is setting the tone for the show. And he's basically telling us, calm down. Stop already. Gah. It is Sports Night. Thank you for joining us. I do feel like I have to use my golf voice. Oh, welcome back to Sports Night.
25: Oh, John.
1: I almost feel like I have to be a jazz DJ now.
25: Do it.
1: Welcome back to Sports Night. I don't have the voice for it. I have a Mickey Mouse voice. Sports Night. Westwood One Sports. Westwood One Sports app. You're still taking over the show at 310-840-4910. A lot of different things to talk about. We've had a lot of soccer talk tonight, which is unusual for the show. But like, I go to social media during the breaks. That's all anybody's talking about, whether it's like America, food, the games, people smoking weed, too strong a weed in Washington, the Australian guy doing the Texas Roadhouse thing. I mean, it's just ever. The Scottish drinking all the beer in Boston and the actual games themselves. So hit us up, 310-844-4910. We can talk about anything that you would like to talk about. Let's go next to Rick. Rick is in San Francisco. Rick, thank you for the call. You're on Sports Night here on Westwood One Sports. Go right ahead, Rick. Thanks for the call. Oh, he just dropped off. You got to be kidding me. How about, let's go back to Chicago. That's where Mike is. Hi, Mike. Welcome to Westwood One Sports and Sports Night. Go right ahead.
27: Hey, hello.
1: Hey, Mike.
27: When I first called like 45 minutes ago, I just had one question. But after being on hold for 45 minutes, I have a few comments now. Is that okay?
1: Of course it is. Yeah, go right ahead. Take over.
27: Okay. First of all, when you say you're opening up the lines and you give out the number and then you ramble on about soccer for opening up the lines, now is it? So,
1: hey, Mike.
27: Yeah.
1: Have a great night. Thanks for calling. Thanks for the calling. I appreciate it. 310-840-4910. Just a word of advice. I am probably the friendliest person you are ever going to meet, but it's a national talk show. There's a lot of people who call. We try to get to as many calls as we can. I am not putting a gun to your head and making you wait 45 minutes. If you have better things to do, please do it. We're trying to get to as many calls as we can. But a word of advice, as I said, if you call and complain to start your call, you're probably not going to last very long. I'm a nice person. But complaining that you waited for 45 minutes, I'm sorry. That was a choice that you made. And I love having you on, and I'll have you on as long as I possibly can. I like talking to people. I'm a very friendly person. But if you complain about the show as your opening salvo, probably not a solid idea. Just a thought. Is it Han or Han in Philly? Han or Han? Han. Okay, I want to make sure because mispronouncing someone's name pisses people off, and I want to make sure that I'm right. Han is in Philly. Han, welcome to Sports Night. Go right ahead.
28: Hey, you got it perfectly. It's Han.
1: So, I appreciate it. And we're sorry that we made you wait. We try to get through the calls as fast as we can.
28: Hey, it is what it is. Philly is the same. You got to wait like an hour.
1: Yeah. So what's going on? What's on your mind?
28: So I heard you guys talking about the whole World Cup tickets and how expensive it is. Ironically, my girlfriend and I were doing a road trip across the country to try to make the World Cup game in L.A., the 25th, USA versus Turkey.
1: Yeah.
28: So a few weeks ago, there was like a Yahoo article saying like half of the tickets aren't selling and they're super cheap. I checked that day. It was like $700. Today I checked and it's $2,500. So I don't think we're going anymore.
1: that's a bummer, man. It is, because like you said, it's, and the latest I heard in San Francisco is over $3,000 just as a get-in price. And as you said, a lot of people bought them up early, and then I'm sure they're going to be selling them, and then that's going to make the secondary market go even higher. And as you sit here right now, you know, it's like, hey, man, that'd be a great idea. What a great experience. It only happens every 4 years. We might even be a really good team. And then you get priced out, and that bums me out, you know? It just shouldn't be that crazy of a price. I understand that's what our country is backed on. If people will pay it, then everybody's going to capitalize on it. We live in a capitalistic society. I understand that. But, man, that's disheartening, you know, because I'm sure you're a soccer fan. I'm sure you'd love to go, right?
28: Yeah, I would love to go, but I'm not too disappointed if it didn't happen. We had a lot of great time driving across the country. We went to Busch Stadium in St. Louis, Wrigley Field in Chicago, and we'll probably make it out to the LA Angels Stadium in Orange County.
1: That's worth it. That's where I grew up. Yep. And you're right in the shadow of Disneyland, and it's cool. I'm not going to say it's the coolest stadium, but I saw Shohei Ohtani hit his first home run there. I mean, it's cool, man. It's absolutely cool. If you're going to go to Orange County, have you been to Dodger Stadium before?
28: Oh, yeah. I've been playoff game. They lost to Arizona, cool. I believe.
1: Okay. All right. There you go. Because I was just going to say, you're within shouting distance of Dodger Stadium. You might as well go. How many stadiums have you been to?
28: Been to probably now like 13 or 14. But by the way, that NLCS playoff game I went to, I got those for like $40.
1: I know. Yeah. I mean, that's pretty cool. Like I said, I could be wrong here. People could go back and look. This kind of surge on ticket prices, I swear, it's like the last 10 years. It just didn't used to be this way. I mean, I've been covering sports for 30 years, and I'm not complaining. I'm, you know, not get off my lawn guy. But, man, it's just like, it is just, they're clearly saying, look, Joe Sixpack, average fan, we don't want you here. It's corporate America. It's fat cats. It's, you know, it's that kind of stuff. Sponsors, all that kind of stuff. It's just, it's hard to get. Like, if you want to, and your team, like the Knicks, you know, if you'd been waiting 53 years for the Knicks, I get it. Like, you went out and you splurged. You don't know when you're going to see this again or if you're going to see this again. I get it. But, man, outside of that, that's got to be tough. That's got to be tough. Hey, thanks for the call, Hon. I appreciate it. That opens you up at 310-840-4910. 310-840-4910. Coming up on the top of the hour, I'll continue to take calls. And again, look, I love taking calls. I love to have people on as long as possible. We try to get to the calls as fast as we possibly can, not trying to make you, you know, wait all night long. And I appreciate it. Like I said, I know you have good things to do with your time, so you don't have to sit on hold. But we just had a caller, and that was the first thing you said and got all pissy about it. And it's like, hey, man. I'm not forcing you to wait. I love it and I want to hear it. But here's what we'll do in the final hour of the show at the top of the hour. We're going to hit some more calls at 310-840-4910. I promised NBA because the draft is coming up this week, so we're going to hit that. We'll reset all the soccer discussion as well because we've talked about the peripheral, all the things around soccer. But our good friend Alex is an expert. We've also got Lund's Last Call. We got a ton of great stuff coming up for you in the final hour of the program, plus some great another stories. And then the other thing that I haven't gotten to tonight that we will get to as well is this whole Brendan Sorsby situation. If you didn't know, I was in the Bay Area for years and years and years and have done sports radio all over this fine country of ours, but now I'm in Phoenix, Arizona. And one of the teams that's being talked about with Brendan Sorsby potentially is, of course, the Arizona Cardinals. Teams like the Cardinals, the Jets, the Browns, the Dolphins, teams who need quarterbacks. And I want to get into that conversation at some point as well. Personally speaking, I just wouldn't touch this guy. I think it's being the importance of his rehabilitation to me is absolutely massive because of gambling. And it's so easy to gamble. And you have the device right in your hand and all these different things that, you know, 35 days in a facility is not going to rehabilitate Brendan Sorsby. And it's gotten lost in this whole thing because it's jumped from, you know, the eligibility without really talking about the disease that he has being addicted to gambling. And then the NFL thing, it's funny because it's gone from, with all these insiders, okay, let's, you know, a lot of these guys, let's throw the gambling thing aside. How good is this guy? Throw the gambling thing aside. What? Like, the gambling thing is number one. I don't care what kind of arm strength. I don't care what kind of speed. I don't care. The football thing is secondary for a minute here. Wait a minute. What do you mean throw it aside? Throw aside the fact that he's going to go into the league with two strikes, Brendan Sorsby. Throw that all aside. Where would you pick him? It's like, where would I pick him? How could I even know? I need to sit down with a kid and go, can you not gamble? Oh, yeah, sure. Yeah. He's got a phone in his hand. We'll monitor the phone. You're going to monitor the phone? You got 60 other guys to watch. You got a whole team to watch. Yeah, I'm going to make sure that I put, you know, we're going to put something on his phone. Like, are you kidding? So anyway, we got to get into a bunch of stuff in the last hour of the show. We'll get your thoughts as well. Appreciate you hanging out with us. The A Crew tonight with Will and Alex. I'm John Lund. Thanks for joining us on Sports Night. Let's get into the final hour and have a bunch of fun. We'll do it next, only here on Westwood One Sports. And, of course, the very downloadable Westwood One Sports app.
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1: 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Hit us up, 310-840-4910. Some things we'll get into in the final hour of the program. I want to expand a little bit more on the Brandon Sorsby situation and if a team should take a chance on him, and who might it be who would make the most sense to give him the structure that I think he needs that is being very much under-discussed. Hit up a little more soccer, and we have told you we're going to talk about some NBA because I think the Giannis trade has to go down before Tuesday because that's when the draft is. And so you're looking at this going, okay, well, if the Bucks want picks now, and this is one of the better drafts in a long time, and I think it's the best NBA draft since 2003, then you might want to get those picks now. And Milwaukee already holds the 10th pick. Miami has the 13th pick. Everybody thinks he could be going to Miami. I know there's some talk about the Celtics. And then, of course, NBA insiders and insiders of all types always love to come up with, there's a mystery team. And that way, if there is a team that comes out of left field, which there often is, then they could say, well, I told you there was a mystery team. Yeah, sure. Whatever. That's kind of the saving grace kind of a thing. So if you want to hit us up at 310-840-4910, and we'll get into those things as well. And then we always end the show at about 40 minutes past this next hour with Lund's Last Call. We got five really good topics to talk about, so let's hit all of those things. All right, let's start out with, let's go to Santa Cruz. That's where, that's close to where the World Cup is, and that is where Stefan is. Stefan, thanks for the call. My old stomping grounds. Love Santa Cruz. Go right ahead. You're on Sportsnet.
18: Yes. So it was probably about an hour ago, and that guy that knows all about soccer.
1: Yeah.
18: Baltimore. You know what? Yeah, I said, you know what? Well, why not USA? Why not now? Why not like anything could happen, right?
1: Yeah, absolutely. Soccer.
18: Yeah, so that's why I'm saying he's like, it's almost like a party pooper, man. It's like, bro, like just root for USA, man.
1: Tell him.
18: Yeah, like he knows what he's talking. I guess he knows what he's talking about. He's throwing stats at you and all this other stuff. And I'm like, man, brother, I just wanted to like gut check him, man.
1: I'm with you, man. That's what I was saying to him. And thanks for the call, man. I appreciate it. Love Santa Cruz, by the way. Santa Cruz is absolutely amazing. Yeah, that's what I was saying is like go all in. I think I kind of made the analogy. This was about an hour ago, so who knows with my brain if I'm right. But, you know, so it's like a relationship. Like just dive in, man. So what? If the U.S. lets us down, that's what they've done through a lot of these things. Now they have never been off, and Alex can tell the story better than I can. But look, they've never been off to a better start than what they are now. And the one thing about soccer is that I know is, look, it can be unpredictable. It's kind of like hockey in the way that, like, if you get a great goaltender, you know, you have a great night, the other team doesn't, whatever the case may be. And look, I am a conspiracy theorist. Does that mean because it's on home ground and it would be really good for soccer if the U.S. won this thing that they are going to? No, I'm not saying that. But certainly in just watching the Australia game, and I'm not saying that they won because of this, but they got a lot of calls that were made, could have been on the border that they got. I mean, let's not be stupid. It is a business at the end of the day, and this is worth billions and billions and billions of dollars. And to suck in the United States and to suck in all our fans like we try to do with our sports, we try to move them abroad so that we can, you know, expand the reach. Well, the only country in the entire world that people are not obsessed with soccer is the United States. We like soccer, and it's growing and growing. And like I said, I wrote a piece Friday for Yahoo Sports about this, that if you're waiting for soccer to arrive in America, it has. It's not going to arrive like the NFL, but it has arrived for what it is. It's arrived at a really high level. Go look at the numbers. Go look at the social media interactions, the way that they actually measure these kind of things nowadays. It's here. This is what soccer looks like when it's talked about and watched at a high level in this country. This is what it is. And if they were able to make some kind of a run, because we're a front-running kind of a country, that would be massive for the rest of the world. Believe me, the rest of the world is having this conversation, like, and they've had it for years and years and years. How do we get America at a really high level? Because we are still untapped potential for soccer. So I'm a huge believer that maybe the field will be a little bit tilted in our favor. They would love it if we could get to the, you know, Elite Eight, Final Four kind of a deal. They would absolutely love it. Am I right in that, Alex? I mean, the rest of the world would be like, and the people involved in soccer would be like, oh my God, they'd be salivating for us, dude, to get that far.
16: John, think about it. Like,
1: especially when it's at our homes, on our home soil. God. My God.
16: John, where do everybody watch movies from? Here.
1: Where?
16: Yeah, of course. From here, Hollywood. Yeah, right. Where does everybody Hollywood, listen baby. To That's the music right. from? Here. Where does everybody look to if something's happening in the world? How are we going to answer? What are we supposed to do? What's going on? Here. What is every sport ever known to do and be flourishing outside of football, basketball, and baseball, which is American's pastime? And for some reason, we like to take things from other people and call it our own. So that's why we just decided to call it football. But, you know, it is football. I'm with you 1,000%. I'm as much as a conspiracy theorist as you. It has never been better for USA to thrive in a World Cup, and they have never had a better team. I told you our best player is literally because a TSA agent didn't let them go on the plane. Like, everything is in our favor. It's insane.
1: Look, you were born in America. Yeah. That's an amazing
16: It's insane.
1: Story.
16: And he played for the U England, like the underage England team, I think up to like 21. And then we must have like hit him up on the line in 2023. Like, hey, listen, we're going to give you a fat stack of cash. Can you come play for
1: exactly.
16: us?
1: Exactly.
16: And the World Cup in 2024 is in our favor. So so it's like, I'm with you, and I'm really with the caller too. If it's not now, then when? Like, I'm with you.
1: Right.
16: This is our time. This is our place. I'm all in. I'm going to cheer them on. I'll blindly be supporting, even if it looks like the odds are against us. Why not against Spain? Why are they better than this? They have better talent? Cool. All you need is three great saves, one good goal, flood the box, and you can end it 1-0 and beat Spain. Like, I just think soccer's that sport. Right. Anything could happen.
1: All right, I'm going to jump at 310-840-4910. Dave's been waiting in Washington. Hi, Dave. Welcome. Go right ahead.
17: How you doing? I got a little bit of a different take watching this as a former coach.
1: Cool. Good.
17: When I'm watching the men's team play, I like the offense. But when I'm watching them track back on defense, what I'm seeing is a little bit too much complacency and not giving enough respect to how good the forwards will be in the future that they're playing against. And they're waiting too long and playing too many games with the ball and the defense. And midfield's not coming back to support. And when they play against somebody like Messi or Mbappe, they're going to get eaten alive.
1: Yeah, and I think you're talking because in the first half, they were absolutely dominant against Australia. But the second half, and I don't know if that was, you know, by design that they were playing defense or whatever the case may be, but... Yeah, the second half against Australia, I would call that mildly concerning. Is that what you're referencing?
17: Yeah, and when I see that and letting their forwards come in at you and getting real close and being iffy about what you're going to do in the defense, you go up against a Messi, he's going to teach a lesson. And with soccer being a low-scoring game, lessons hurt. So I'm just hoping they can apply the same intensity in the defense as they do in the offense.
1: Yeah, there's no doubt. Look, I mean, the first game, they obviously played close to perfect. And, you know, you guys can explain this a lot better than I can. I just think, I don't know if it was complacency. I don't know, hey, we got a two-goal lead. I don't know if that's human nature. I don't know if that's by design. Let's not be aggressive. You know, because it totally flipped in the second half. Not that they scored. Not that Australia scored. It's just that the first half, you know, the U.S. dominated. The ball was on the U.S. side, what, 70, 75% of the time? And then the second half, it just looked like the U.S. was playing back on their heels, you know, to kind of not lose. And like he said, I think you got to keep the pedal to the metal, you know, and I think that was by design. Like, hey, let's not get beat. Let's not do something stupid. But then what that allows is, you know, the other team gets some confidence all of a sudden. And the game was played in, you know, in the U.S.'s end in the second half. But hopefully that was just not necessarily, it was because they had a two-goal lead. Maybe that's human nature. At least that's what I'll chalk it up to.
16: Well, it also is it's true, like how he said they did ease up, but that's because two of them in the back, Richards and also Robinson, both have a yellow. And unfortunately, God forbid they were to get another one that game or the next one. The first game of the knockout, they're sitting out. So in my opinion, I'm with him. I think entirely our only thing that is to worry about is the defense. But the only problem with that as well is that it will only fold if they allow it to. And I do remember the last two friendly games, against Germany and against Senegal, they look almost like concrete in the sense of knowing how to handle a better team. And what I mean by that is like you almost make them feel confident in their abilities to do what they usually do. But I feel like this USA team is going to go in strong, fast, very quickly, get 1 to 2 goals with Bellingham as fast as they can, and they're going to allow you to think you have some kind of possibility to do something and counter that as best they can. Because again, if Pulisic is healthy, our back line is there to support him as well, and Bellingham can sit and almost cherry pick from midfield as best as he can, they'll flood you, they'll get you, and they'll almost make you feel like you're frustrated because you're not going to be able to get these passes as simple as you want to, because USA can dominate the field. They can control the ball. And my favorite thing about this team, too, is they're very youthful and they're very, like, almost spontaneous. Like, they will go full force and act like the best team, but unfortunately, if they do get scored on early, they could fold. That's my only worry about them, is that they need to not let anything go wrong in the first 10 minutes, and they will be golden, and they could stand up to anybody. And just like Dave said, thankfully, we won't play Messi unless we're in the finals right now with how the brackets are. So that's okay.
1: The other thing is, and again, look, I'm not saying that I'm the biggest soccer aficionado, but the yellow card system stinks.
16: It sucks.
1: There's so much diving and so much all these different things. And look, I think the soccer officials do as good of a job as they can, because unlike the NBA, where I think they can clean this up, it's just part of the fabric, the DNA of soccer, that guys dive, and that's just what they do, and they try to sell calls and all those kind of things. Some of the time when there's yellow cards given, it's because they think they saw something, and I almost think there should be like a system where it's like, because it's such a big deal to get a yellow, because you get another one, like you said, and then it's like college. Then you got to sit out the next game. Like, what? And then you're missing a big guy. Like, man, it's the World Cup, and you're telling me that a guy – you know, that it resets at the end of each round. I understand that. But man, like, you could potentially lose a guy because, you know, some guy dove on the ground and grabbed his ankle and rolled around, and official got, you know, duped by it. And now you're missing a guy. Like, that stinks.
16: And see, that's also why they don't play as much defense then, to be careful about that, because depending on who the ref is.
1: Well, it's like having 5 fouls in basketball, right? Like, you're like, well, I can't foul.
16: Exactly.
1: So now I can't be as aggressive.
16: And that's what sucks in this, is you only get one foul. If you get a yellow, it's kind of like, well, dude, I don't know what else to do.
1: That stinks.
16: And so it's really up to the refs. And again, dude, the refs that are supposed to be on our games are very gracious with letting them play. So we should be okay.
1: Yeah. All right, finally, let's finish up the takeover of the show with a guy who called us earlier. We normally don't take two calls, but he was so good, and he was gracious, and he was from Canada, and I love my Canadian callers. Tony's been waiting for a long time, so we've got to get Tony back on the show. Tony, did you have more? Because you were brilliant the first time. Did you have more? Go right ahead.
3: Well, just a couple of corrections, okay?
1: Yeah, sure.
3: When I said the Canadian guards, or the Canadian, whatever you want to call them, whatever they're called, ICE agents or whatever, I called them turds because they asked me, why would you want to go to the United States? I'm like, bro, why do I want to go to the United States? Because I like it. And I have my own money. I earned it. I didn't steal it. And I can spend it where I want. So it's not your job, bro, to rip my car apart for an hour and a half at 10 o'clock at night in Woburn, Quebec. And the three losers in Woburn, Quebec, I'll be in federal court and I will be suing those guys. And I want you guys to know that the Americans never do that. In my entire life, I'm 67 years old. I've been going with my dad down to Plattsburgh and down to Saco, Maine every year. I think I've been down to the States 500 times. If I've been there once, I've been there 500 times. Not once have the Americans ever been impolite to us or rude to us or any way other than welcoming. And I just want to make a point. In Maine, there is Texas Roadhouse.
1: Yeah, Texas Roadhouse. Yeah, yeah.
3: So Longhorn Steakhouse. So in Scarborough, Maine, there's Longhorn Steakhouse, which is amazing also. And that's where you get the potato filled with a lobster.
1: So if you guys are listening,
3: also in Burlington, Vermont, you got a Texas Roadhouse. So you know what? That Aussie guy's right. And, you know, that's a decent thing. When I was down to Burlington with a friend of mine, you're getting a reasonable meal for like $15. I stopped wherever, and even when I'm in Maine, Augusta, I stopped one time and I said, okay, what do you have? I said to the bartender, you tell me what's good. He said, this is good. And the bill was like, I don't know, it was ridiculous. It was $14. If you're in Montreal, you're going to pay like double that for sure. So the guy goes, the guy puts a tip on, I think it was like $1.25. I go, what's the tip here? He goes, like 4%. I go, no. I go, put on $5. Come on. He goes, but it's a $12 meal. I go, that's all right, bro. It's okay. You treated me well. You know, it's like the guy said, nobody forces you to tip. But if the guy bends over backwards and he's nice to you, well, you tip him because, you know, you're enjoying your meal and you want him to feel good, too, while he's doing his job. So at the end of the day, I appreciate that you let me back on. But, you know, it's like anything else. It's like anything else. You guys, you know, sometimes America is a little bit sensitive about the criticism. My dad said when people criticize you and say bad things about you, it's because they are intimidated by you and they are maybe not so good in terms of their abilities. And take any insult as a compliment. That's what my dad said. Don't get mad. Just take it as a compliment because they're not as good as you. So America, don't get upset with all the insults. A lot of people wish they were you. How's that, guys? Have a good night.
1: Very good. You too. There is Tony from Montreal. And that is a perfect way to end the calls tonight. A very, very nice. I wanted to ask him, did you guys catch the part where he said, so when he's going back into Canada, they treat him like a drug guy or something. He said they tear apart his car.
16: Yes.
1: What? Did you catch that? Dude, Kim Will, did you catch that? Like, that was all... I heard everything he said, but I was like, wait a minute. They're tearing his car apart like he's some drug lord? We know the cocaine is in here somewhere.
4: No, they're looking for the bread. They want the bread.
1: Oh, that's it.
5: Where's the bread?
4: The formula.
5: You can come into the country if you give us the Texas Roadhouse bread.
1: I love that he called back to go, it was Longhorn Steakhouse that had the lobster
4: potato.
1: Had to
4: be specific.
1: Yeah, because I did. Well, the reason he probably called back is because I went to their website during one of the breaks, and I'm like, I see all this stuff. I do not see a lobster potato, and that's why he called back. So anyway, there you go. But good stuff from Tony. And like I said, everybody's been very nice and polite and said we have great food and everything. But we know that. We have gigantic portions. We do have, you know, the typical beer, you know, at a place is like 22. Like, that's, we just have giant everything. It's just unbelievable. The beef rib is gigantic. Anyway, all right, good stuff tonight. You took over the show in a very high fashion, as you always do. All right, let's hit a couple of things before we go to Lund's last call. I want to bring up Sorsby one more time, and I did promise some NBA. So let's get those in. Then we got your final five, the five things you got to know to be a contributing member of society on Father's Day. And as we always do, wish you a happy Father's Day. All right, let's get to it. It is Sports Night on Westwood One Sports and the Westwood One Sports app.
0: The U.S. men's national team is 2-0 for the first time since 1930. After an historic start, is it too early to dream of America celebrating its 250th birthday with a World Cup trophy? Westwood One Sports.
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2: Hey, everybody, how's it going? Is everybody having a great time today? It is

0: call. If you guys didn't see this, Josina Anderson tweet has to do with Uber Eats is absolutely hilarious. One of the funnier ones I've ever seen. There's a fast food question, which I know we'll all enjoy. Real fans, the U.S., we are putting we're being put to shame by some of the foreign fans. I will explain that as well. Plus, there is the condiment that has gone crazy. I thought the rest of the world knew about this condiment, but apparently I said condiment, not condom. Condiment. We'll get into that discussion as well as part of Lund's last call. By the way, I you know, as I always do during the breaks, I'm just perusing Twitter, and our own Will Dalton, who you should be following, somebody asked you on Films to Films, is House of the Dragon worth watching? And Will says, is water wet? Very nice. Very nice. Very nice job on that one. I like that. Will is multitasking during the show. I love it. Any comments? Any comments, Will? On House of the Dragon? Any thoughts?
1: Where'd he go?
0: I don't know where he went. Nah, it's okay. We'll get back.
1: Have you watched it all,
0: John?
1: I just
0: thought that was hilarious. No, I haven't. But now I'm going to because Will suggested it. Like, he's like, is water wet? I'm like, oh,
1: I haven't seen the new season, but I like the first two.
0: Okay, I'm going to have to do that then.
1: Please watch it.
0: I'm going to have to absolutely do that. Very nice. A couple of things that I've not hit that I wanted to hit. First of all, before we get to Lund's last call in about 15 minutes. First of all, I've mentioned the NBA many times. The most intriguing thing over the next few days is what's going to happen with Giannis Antetokounmpo, which if I'm Milwaukee, I go to Giannis and I say, look, man, we've done this dance for over a year. Are you not? And I think they've got to the point where they want to trade him. And the urgency comes down to, and I think Milwaukee screwed this thing up again. I think that Milwaukee should have traded him a long time ago. I think the relationship soured a long time ago, and they've just waited too long. And now teams are sitting around going, well, you don't have much leverage because we know you've got to trade him before the draft, because the 27 draft, for all intents and purposes, and I think it starts at the top, and I think there are two or three players, maybe even four, because I really like Caleb Wilson. I think the top four players can be franchise-altering type players. And then after that, BD's going to be in the eye of the beholder, but everybody likes to do these redrafts years later. And I think like a guy like Darius Akov Jr. is going to be really, really good. Wagler, I really like. I think there can be 10 guys who are all-stars out of this draft. I think there are three or four franchise-altering guys, and I think there are 10 guys who are probably going to be all-stars, and then there's going to be some guys to surprise us anyway. I think this is going to be a historic draft. Maybe not at the top as good as what 03 was when you had LeBron and Carmelo Anthony and Dwayne Wade and Chris Bosh, those type of guys. I don't know if they're going to be at that high level at the top, but I do know that I think it might even be deeper than that draft, and that was a good draft. So that's what's going on, and that's why teams want to get in there. So Milwaukee, for example, they've already got the 10th pick. Miami, who Giannis, a lot of people are speculating to, have the 13th pick, so you're going to want that involved. So, yeah, you could get next year's draft, and that'd be fine, but 28 draft isn't as good as the 27 draft, and if you're Milwaukee, you want picks now, not later. We're all like that as human beings. Give me the now, not the later. So Giannis has to be traded, I think, before the draft this week. So that's something to keep an eye on. And then, as I said, I think that the draft itself is historic. And what starts to happen is, and we all just believe it. And by the way, there are more lying social media accounts about the NBA because all these people, there's no ethics anymore in media. And so all these jackasses who are trying to become famous, who send stuff out, this trade is close. Let me give you a little insight here. There are a few people that you trust. In the NBA, you trust Shams. In the NFL, you trust Schefter and, to a certain extent, Rap Sheet. In baseball, Jeff Passan. Unless those guys send stuff out, and there are others, but unless those guys send something out, I'm not believing it. So all these B-rate, not, you know, there are other guys too in other sports that you believe, but a lot of these guys that are B-rate, C-rate, D-rate type guys, and all they're doing is aggregating, and then they're trying to send something out, and every once in a while they get a hit. They're like, so I said so. It's like, look, you're a fake. Stop. And then it starts because nobody verifies anything anymore in the media, and so it's a massive cesspool when it comes to the NBA. So, you know, this is close, that is close, this guy's getting traded. You see that all the time. So there's a lot of lying, and it's lying season anyway. I would be absolutely positively shocked if it wasn't DeBonsa to be the first pick. Because when you're trying to change culture like the Wiz are trying to do, you take not only the best player, which I believe DeBonsa is, but you take the best person, which he definitely is. And Darren Peterson might long-term be better, the guard out of Kansas, but

0: he's just kind of quirky and weird, and he's seen as an introvert. And all that. Well, look, man, you got to lead a franchise out of just the muck. And so I don't think that Peterson's the pick there. I think it's going to be DeBonson. I think this is all just for show for Washington because we have the first pick, and this is fun. And if someone wants to come up and give him a dumb trade, then they'd be open to it because the players are that close. There isn't, like I said, when LeBron came out in 03, this isn't LeBron and then, hey, well, Darko went second. But, you know, Carmelo, he's not LeBron. He's really, really good. He's not LeBron. And I think Darren Peterson's going to be a really nice player, but there are some questions. And I think that Cameron Brewster is a really, really nice player, but he's not DeBonson. He doesn't have the athletic ability. He doesn't have the length. He's going to be really, really solid. He'll be a 20-10 guy the rest of his career, just like his dad was. But I don't know. You know, like I said, I think he's a franchise changer. But I wouldn't take him at 2 if I was the Jazz because they're already set there. So I think there's just a lot of lying season going on. But I like this draft. It's just I think DeBonson is going to go 1 for the kid, for the player he is on the court and the kid he is off it. And then as far as number 2, I think the Jazz, because again, you look at fit to a team and that matters. He'd fit perfectly in the backcourt with Utah. It makes sense. Carlos Boozer, they need a new building block. Ja Morant's not it. He's the opposite of Ja Morant as a person. And that does matter when you're looking for a franchise pillar, and that's what I think Memphis is trying to do. They're trying to get rid of Ja Morant. They don't want to trade him for pennies on the dollar, but that's probably what they're going to have to do. And Boozer can be a tone setter for this franchise, completely different than what Ja Morant is. And then at 4, Caleb Wilson's probably going to the Bulls, and I think he could be the best player in the draft. He's got some development to do. It's too bad he got hurt at Carolina last year, but he's really good. So anyway, and then I think Akuff Jr. is the 5th best player, and I think he might be the best player when all is said and done. We just saw what Jalen Brunson did. I think this kid could be that and even more. I think he's just a really good player, and I think if somebody at 5, like the Clippers, pass on him, I think they're going to regret it. And he's going to go either there. He's going to go between 5 and 7, but I really like him. I like Wagler. I like Mikael Brown at Louisville. I think it's a really good draft. So that's what to watch for in the NBA, the draft coming up. And I think Giannis has got to get traded before the draft. Because if I'm Milwaukee, it's like, look, I'm setting the deadline, and he's got to get traded. He's got to get moved. So there's that. And then one more thing on Brendan Sorsby that I wanted to get to tonight, but we had so many great calls we didn't get to it. I just wouldn't touch this guy. People are, as far as just the media, I don't know how NFL front offices look at this. But it's very likely that Sorsby is going to basically be on a one strike and you're out count when he comes into the league. You know, it's one thing for Texas Tech to try to downplay this and say, well, he didn't murder anybody. And, you know, and at the end of the day, he got to be ineligible, which is the right thing to do. It's $90,000, which isn't a ton of money when it comes to the betting world, but it was hundreds and hundreds and thousands into of betting. The kid has a major problem, a major problem. And, you know, I don't know if you liken it to alcohol or drugs or whatever it is, but it's an addictive personality disorder is what he's got. Let me play doctor for a moment. And the issue is he went to a rehab facility for 35 days. The difference with gambling is he's got a device in his hand, and anytime he has an itch, he's going to scratch it because it's really easy to do. And then he goes into the NFL, and everybody's like, oh, he's got this all this talent. And everybody keeps saying, from a media standpoint, well, put this aside. Put this aside. What do you mean put this aside? It's like an anvil around this guy. It's like a ball and chain around his ankle. And here's the worst part. So he's got an addiction here, major addiction, and he's got the phone is in his hand. And people are like, oh, you can monitor it. Okay. You're telling me that I'm a professional football coach. I'm a professional football team. And I have to monitor this guy? Like, I got 60 other guys that I don't know what's going on. If you've never covered an NFL team, there are problems all the time. And so I got to watch this kid? I don't want to do that. And the 2027 draft is chock full, apparently, of really good quarterbacks. I'll just wait. And the worst part is, probably, because he's not going to go in the first round. I don't even think he's going to go in the second round. And if you don't know how the supplemental draft works, is basically you have to give up. You bid ahead of time. All right, so just for the sake of conversation, the Jets, and it's based on last year's records, so the Jets could say, we'll get him in the high second round, and if they bid him and then there's nothing before them, then fine. Or the Steelers could say fourth round, and if nobody's bid before the fourth round, you know, their pick, then the Steelers get him. That's how it works. And then you lose the corresponding pick in the next draft. So he's not going to go in the first round because of this issue. He probably, I don't think, will go in the second round, maybe the third round. But the problem is that the teams that need quarterbacks, Miami, Arizona, the Jets, potentially some other teams, most of those teams, the Browns, most of those teams don't have the structure to handle a kid like this because they're dumpster fire organizations. So you're going to put this kid with two strikes again with a team. Like, let's look at the Browns. What kind of success could he have with the Browns? The last million quarterbacks that they've taken high don't work out. And he's going to have major problems on his hands, this kid. And you're going to have to watch him. And you're going to have to, you know, does he have the talent? Does he have the talent versus tolerance? I don't know if you've ever heard this term before, but it's like, if you have enough talent, we will tolerate a lot. And the minute your talent does not outweigh your tolerance, then you're gone. The best he can hope for is, like, unfortunately, the Rams, for his sake, got Ty Simpson, like a team like the Rams. You know, I don't know if a team like the Steelers can handle this. Maybe. I mean, a lot of teams are speculating the Steelers would do it because, you know, they've got a million young quarterbacks and then they have Aaron Rodgers, but this kid wouldn't have to see the field and they could help him rehab. It's not a major market, things like that. Maybe. Maybe that's the best place for him to go. But if I'm Arizona, if I'm the Jets, if I'm the Browns, if I'm the Dolphins, like, no. Like, you don't have the structure because your organization has been bad for so long. You don't have the structure for a kid like this. And I hope he doesn't get put into a situation like that. And then there's going to be a lot of teams that just completely take him off the board. You know, the team I think that's a dark horse in this whole thing is Dallas. Because if Dak and the Cowboys don't live up to some expectations because they've put a lot of resources into their defense, I wonder if Jerry blames Dak and they put him on the block and, you know, he's got a big contract at $60 million a year. I don't know how that would all work out financially. But I could see Jerry taking him. Remember, they traded for Trey Lance a few years ago. It didn't work out, but Jerry just loves to be in the fold. And the kid's from Texas. You know, he was going to go to Texas Tech. Like, I could see Jerry Jones being like, hey, we need these headlines. Go get this kid in like the third round. And then they have a backup to Dak, and then there's all this discussion about the quarterbacks. Remember, Jerry loves one thing more than anything else, and it's not winning. It's being talked about. He loves that. And if they took Brandon Sorsby, I don't know, third round or something, uh-oh, it's Dak's backup. What are they going to do with Sorsby? There's the storyline. Everybody's talking about the Cowboys. That's when Jerry's like, woohoo! He loves it. So we'll see. Personally, no way. No chance. He's got a gambling addiction, and everybody's downplaying it. It is a big deal to me. So you can give me your thoughts on that. You can always hit me up 24/7, 365 at John Lund Radio. All right, it is time. We call it Lund's Last Call. Very simple. You don't have to go home, but you can't stay here. We got five things that you need to know about before we get out of here so you can be a productive member of society. We'll do it next, only here on Sports Night on Westwood One Sports and the Westwood One Sports app.
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0: Oh, we always get sad because we have such fun on the late night version of Sports Night here on Westwood One Sports, the Westwood One Sports app. John Lund with you, as I am every Saturday night / Sunday morning. Will, as always, awesome producing the show. Alex, awesome in running the show. We always have a great time with you, and we hope you had a great time with us tonight. We appreciate it. Never fear if you're out there, maybe you're on the road or long distance or whatever. We're back next. I know it's crazy, but they play us for 4 hours more. Actually, 3 hours more, until 6 a.m. Eastern time. So if you missed us, you're like, where are you going? We're going nowhere, as far as you know. There you go. I love this. There you go. That's the part. All right, what we do is we have five things you got to know, though, to be a productive member of society. On this Father's Day, by the way, happy Father's Day to all the fathers out there. And embrace Pops, won't you? He's not going to be around forever. So it is a great Father's Day. I will be going to brunch later today at a place that how is everything? And then all of a sudden you turn your head and then you're getting a spray of mimosa in your mouth with one of those big sprayers. Like, so that's what my Father's Day will consist of. Maybe a large nap after that. Probably tune into a little Shinnecock, and that'll make me go to sleep.
1: What a cock!
0: And yes, we are mature enough to say Shinnecock. You could be right in the middle of a bite. She's like, open up. She just starts squirting. I can't believe I saved it.
1: You're talking about brunch there, John?
0: I swear that was AI. I would never say such a thing. All right, let's do it. It is time for Lund's Last Call.
2: It's time for Lund's Last Call.
0: All right, before we do anything, I just want to thank Will. This is his third show. All right, last night, today, this morning, and better than ever, man. I would be cranky. I would be angry. Not Will. Well done, my friend. You held up. You good?
3: Yeah, I just been thinking about the bread. I've just been thinking about the bread that got me through.
0: We have talked a lot of bread tonight. I love the fact that you were at Texas Roadhouse a couple of weeks ago to give us a first-hand account of the bread. That's amazing.
3: And here we are.
0: Absolutely amazing. Will's been great. Alex has been our expert on the World Cup. We have had a great time tonight, and your calls were absolutely amazing when you took over the show. We let you go extra long tonight, so we really appreciate that. All right, this is crazy, man. This is a couple of days ago. Josina Anderson, who's worked for many networks, NFL insider, tweeted the following. She had an Uber Eats delivery. This was a couple days ago. She said the following in a tweet. Maybe the tweet of the year. You just had a delivery woman come to my house, put the food by my door, then walk to the side of my house, take off her jeans, pull down her underwear, and I've never heard this term before. I said that, not her. And take a butter bean piss in the yard, in the full wide open. Your support just responded on the help chat to say there's nothing you could do about it in the guidelines, blah, blah, blah. And then later on, Uber support says this to her. Hi, Josina. This is absolutely not okay. The behavior was unacceptable, and we've shared the incident with our safety team for immediate review. So let me get this straight. A delivery food driver dropped the food off, then went around the side of her house. Everybody has cameras now. And drops trow. Goes to the bathroom in her yard and then leaves. What would you have done? Would you have done what Josina did and just send some tweet? I'd want free Uber Eats for life. Like, you can't charge me for Uber Eats. No tip. Bring the food. Maybe like once a week. I mean,
3: I don't know if I would have complained about this.
1: Yeah, I see nothing wrong. I see nothing wrong, too.
0: But it was in your yard. No?
1: Yeah. Need to water somehow,
3: bud. I'm not the type to complain. Wow. Yeah, like, I'm not
0: neither,
3: the type
0: though.
3: To complain
0: You're right.
3: about things.
1: Yeah, dude, it's a human function. She's delivering my food.
0: Point.
1: Knock on the door next time. I got you.
0: That's a good call, too.
1: Yeah.
0: You really got to go. Plus, Josina had a follow-up tweet, and essentially she said that, hey, if you had time, you had 15 minutes between the time you picked up my food and delivered it, I don't want someone stopping to pee. I want my food to be hot. I think, Alex, you just came up with the idea. It's like, look, man, if you got to go that bad, I'll let you in.
1: I got
0: it's
1: you.
0: Okay. Yeah, that's
1: You're bringing right my there, food. Really. The least I can do is let you use the restroom real quick.
0: Yeah, that's a good point. Plus, Will, your point is well taken, too. It's like, look, I probably wouldn't have complained. I probably wouldn't have gone to Twitter.
3: Yeah, I just want to take the time.
0: Stuff happens. Yeah. I'm not a complainer. I never take back clothes. They don't fit or don't work. I just deal with it. You're right. It's a good point. Speaking of food at number four, let me make sure we're on time here. Okay, we're good. Chick-fil-A has lost its spot as America's top-rated fast food chain after an 11-year run. But here's where you're going to be surprised. This is nothing against this place. It's just I'm a little surprised it's number one. So Chick-fil-A was number one in fast food for 11 straight years. It's been replaced now with Jersey Mike's taking the lead. Jersey Mike's. If you just fast food here, just fast food chains, not local burger joints, anything like that. I'm not a big fast food guy, but like if I'm on a road trip, it's like, well, we got to stop somewhere. So if you were on a road trip and you could go and you could stop at any place, you have to eat fast food. Where would you go? Where would you stop? Where would you guys stop? You had to.
1: I'm going Del Taco.
0: Del Taco solid.
1: I love that place.
0: There is a Del Taco by my house. There is. There is a Del Taco.
1: I'm gonna come visit you soon now that I know that.
0: Yeah, Del Taco, like two blocks away.
1: Oh, I'm walking.
0: And people in California know Del Taco. Yeah, underrated.
1: Oh yeah,
0: underrated.
3: I'm a sucker for a Jimmy John's.
1: Wow. Yeah.
0: See, I would have been less surprised had it been Jimmy John's at number one. I'm a little surprised by Jersey Mike's. Maybe it's the Danny DeVito, Eli Manning thing, but I'm a little surprised it's Jersey Mike's.
1: Jersey Nothing Mike's, they're a sub above. Just, I like listen to them all the time.
0: Number one.
1: That's a little crazy.
0: Number one. Over a Chick. Look, man, Chick-fil-A is hard to beat. I don't like the line. If I do get Chick-fil-A, I do have it delivered, which is nice. But, man, the Chick-fil-A, like, spicy chicken sandwich, that's a tough one. That's really good. By the way, they had, as part of the World Cup, I can't remember what nationality these people were, but there were foreigners trying Chick-fil-A for the first time. Honestly, I thought they were orgasming. They were like, oh, my God! Again, I think they were being sensationalistic for the camera, but they weren't too far off. And they weren't speaking English, of course, but they were just freaking out at Chick-fil-A. Chick-fil-A is pretty darn good, we'll say. I'm a little surprised it's not number one anymore. Let's see, what's the next one we want to do here? Oh, we talked about this a little bit earlier. I think most people have heard this by now. Boston bars run low on beer at the Scottish World Cup. Fans flood the city. Some bars reportedly struggle to keep up with demand, with one venue saying, "We're three times higher than St. Patrick's Day," as thousands of Scottish supporters packed pubs across Boston. We think that we are big on partying. You know, we do a lot of tailgating, especially college and the NFL. When you hear stuff like that, does it make us sound like we're kind of, I'm not going to say amateurs, but now that we're seeing all these people partying across the country for the World Cup, we really don't know how to party. Is that a fair statement or not? I mean, they ran out of beer in Boston. The Scottish drank us out of beer.
3: I think we're posers in all of this. I really do. Like they do it different in the soccer world.
0: They do.
3: Like we think with the NFL, you know, and it's big. Yeah. It is. But I just feel like soccer just magnifies everything.
0: What do you think, Alex?
1: Oh, God, we're posers.
0: Are we posers?
1: Dude. We're such
0: in
1: posers.
0: Our party?
1: Oh,
0: we
1: course.
0: Are posers.
1: We're so bougie. That's we drink like a couple martinis and we're like, I think I'm good for the night, Janice.
3: Yeah, let me close my tab.
1: Yep. What? I have to. This is two lagers. Two lagers? I can't do it.
3: Yeah.
1: I need an orange with my beer.
0: No, you're right. A lot of us, too, is like, we barbecue and we have food and it's like, oh, we got to mix food in. The Scottish people are not eating.
1: No.
3: they're drinking.
0: Not. They're drinking their calories. Like, they're not, hey, Mr. Scottish guy, man, you might want to eat something. I can't do a Scottish accent, but it's like, come on, man. Like, to eat something, I am. It's called beer. It's a liquid diet. Like, Boston has a lot of beer. They almost ran Boston out of beer. That's crazy, man.
1: I'm not teaching a thing.
0: There you go. Exactly. They're like, because lots of times we ate, hey, dude, you know, we got the barbecue here. Have a burger. Have a steak. Have something, man. You're kind of getting hammered. All right, real quick, I got to get to this one because this is hilarious. So I didn't realize this was going on, but the TSA has warned Europeans to not fly home from the World Cup with bottles of ranch dressing. Kraft is now releasing a packet of TSA-compliant ranch packets that add up to a full bottle. So my question to you is, best condiment, again, condiment, to be clear, ranch, salsa, ketchup, barbecue sauce, hot sauce, blue cheese, mustard of any kind, sriracha, mayo, is ranch number one? And by the way, there's not ranch in other countries? You can make ranch. Is this new? They didn't know about ranch? Is that a U.S. thing? I thought it was all over the world.
3: I think ranch is overrated.
1: Oh!
0: No!
1: Wow!
0: Alex just told
3: I think
0: us
3: it's overrated.
0: Ranch. Are you guys going to fight? Are you going to fight?
1: I'll meet you right now.
0: I'll tell you this. I don't dip pizza in ranch. A lot of people do. Come on, man. It's pizza. I don't dip it in ranch.
3: Give me a good hot sauce. That's all I need.
1: How dare you,
0: Will. Oh, I love hot sauce.
1: Will,
3: that's all I need. I don't need ranch.
1: You know what I'm going to do to you, Will? You know what I'm going to do to you?
0: You can be right in the middle of a bite. She's like, open up. She just starts squirting.
1: Just squirting right in there for you, bud.
0: I knew you were going to play that before we got out of here tonight. Ah, wonderful. You guys are the best, man. Alex, as always, great. Will, I love working with you, man. You are the best.
3: Yeah,
0: you
3: man.
0: Are the absolute best. Get some sleep, my
3: love
0: friend.
3: Will,
0: Alex, great time. Thank you for taking over the show in the way that you did. You always outdo yourself. More of us next, though. Thanks for hanging out with Sports Tonight on Westwood One Sports. And, of course, download it right now as a personal favor to us, the Westwood One Sports app. Happy Father's Day to everybody.
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1: The New York Knicks celebrating the title and getting to do so with a parade downtown with millions of people in attendance, celebrating a championship that they haven't seen since 1973, something that almost 70% of the town has not seen in their lifetimes. That is what sports are all about, and that is why we are sports fans. And really, a celebration like that has kind of been the perfect microcosm of a year in sports in 2026 that represents a year of endless impossibilities. I'm Elijah Campbell here on Westwood One Sports and the Westwood One Sports app. My man Carlos producing the show. Thank you to Carlos for filling in for me last weekend. Your boy got engaged, so we had stuff going on that weekend, but I'm glad to be back with you right now. Shout out to Andrew, also producing, running the board in Los Angeles for today. Appreciate Andrew and Carlos. And of course, you can call in 310-840-4910. It's also a number you can use to text in as well. It is the 21st century. And you can always tweet at me at @E_Campbell3 on Twitter. Always responsive there. But I wanted to start off today's show by talking about not just the parade. I'm not going to break down the championship parade, but I wanted to talk about what that represented, what the Knicks championship represented. I didn't get to be on here last week to give an instant reaction to the New York Knicks winning the title, and we don't have to break down everything that happens. I'm not going to break down Game 5. Game 5 was over a week ago, and the series is now, you know, the body on that one's cold. But I do think there is a larger picture here in terms of what this championship represents for the New York Knicks and what it also can mean for other things happening in the world of sports right now, like the U.S. men's national team in the World Cup. This is all going to tie together, right? But this is why we love sports, right? The idea of breaking streaks and getting a large group of people to believe in something that they've never seen, to me, is magical. People say that Disney's the most magical place on earth. Well, you can't tell me that New York on Thursday, in the midst of this championship parade, right, in the midst of celebrating a title that, again, over almost 70% of the town wasn't alive to see the last time it happened, that's the most magical place on earth this week. Disney World had nothing on the streets of Manhattan and New York after the Knicks won an NBA title and got to celebrate. It's the reason we love this, right? It's the reason you put up with the heartbreak of watching your team lose a close game or cheering for the same team you did since you were a kid, right? This is the one thing in the world where we make a decision when we are in our youth or in our, you know, adolescence, and we stick to it for the rest of our lives. Fandom. And seeing it pay off is always rewarding. I'm not a Knicks fan by any means, but I'm not a Knicks hater. I'm kind of Knicks agnostic in a way. I'm a little indifferent of the New York Knicks. You know what I really enjoyed seeing? A large group of people buying in, believing, and being able to see their team do something incredibly special. And again, for a lot of them, for the first time in their lives, and a lot of them probably never thought they would see this. This is why we love sports. Now, American philosopher Kevin Garnett spoke words in 2008 that may define this entire summer.
2: Man, I'm so hyped right now. Anything's possible. Anything's possible!
1: That's right, KG. Anything is possible. Look, in the year of our Lord 2026, we've already seen a lot of things that felt impossible become possible. We started off this year with the Indiana Hoosiers football team winning a college football national championship, winning the college football playoff. Felt improbable, right? Them even being good felt improbable just a couple of years ago. That's a program that experienced absolutely zero success in college basketball. The Big Ten, there was a Big Ten champion, a Big Ten national champion, something we haven't seen since 2000, a conference that has just been laughed at with how they've played in the NCAA tournament for years and their shortcomings despite having really good teams and they can't win it in the tournament. Well, Michigan exercised those demons this year. We've already seen a lot of this year. The New York Knicks being another example of that. The U.S. men's national team in the World Cup is doing something that they also have not done since 1930. We'll get to more of that later on in the show. Trust me, we're going to get there. But this has been a year of improbability. Sam Darnold, a quarterback that people just kind of threw off to the side whenever he became considered a bust in the NFL draft, when he was the number 3 overall pick and got ran out of New York and became a little bit of an NFL journeyman, ends up winning the Super Bowl as the quarterback of the Seattle Seahawks. Felt improbable at the beginning of the year, right? A lot of things that have felt improbable have started to happen in sports this year. And the Knicks are a perfect example of that. Because I don't think a lot of people even thought the Knicks would be, even in the regular season, a team that would win the NBA championship, no matter how well they played at times. Right? But as this all pertains to the Knicks, that championship celebration represents just a slew of great stories, right? The streak is one of them. But what you saw this week in the unity of a large group of people, seeing watch parties, seeing strangers high-five each other, seeing a sense of unity in a fan base that probably hasn't had it in a while outside of their shared frustration and shared misery of being a New York Knicks fan over the last several decades. To give you just an idea of it, because I don't live in New York, right? I mean, I can't say what it's like there because I can't report boots on the ground. I just tell you what I see, which everybody outside of New York sees on TV or on social media. But here's Sal Licata on SNY talking about this parade and the celebration that you just kind of had to see to believe.
3: It was special because it unifies the entire city. That's obviously the 53-year drought, but I think more so, Harp, the craziness that everybody in this city, almost everybody in the city, is a New York Knicks fan. That led to the hysteria, the craziness, somewhere where I wouldn't want to go anywhere near the 2 million people that were trying to get a look at their heroes with the Knicks, but that to me is the biggest difference.
1: Like, we complain about traffic in our lives all the time, but I think that's the one time maybe New Yorkers wouldn't complain about traffic as much because they were getting to celebrate this. That's the remarkable part about this, too, is that type of unity where I almost get envy seeing that sort of thing on television, right? Like, to experience something like that in your town is something that I think everybody hopes for in sports. If your favorite team, if you live in the town that your favorite team's in, you hope to get to experience that one day. I'm sure a lot of fans are seeing that, and they're experiencing some sort of sport fan envy. But then when it gets to this actual basketball team too, I think what I've really enjoyed about the reaction to the Knicks winning an NBA title is they have likable players that I think that you can cheer for, guys who have also been doubted. I think there's something personally relatable to a lot of people that might have doubted you as something that you do for work, or maybe in your athletic career being doubted or anything like that. There's a connection there, I think, that it can be made. And Jalen Brunson's one of those players that has heard the same thing a lot of people in life have probably heard at different levels and different stages of being just too small for something, right? Jalen Brunson is a superstar on a team that was doubted that he could ever actually lead his team to the ultimate goal. And it's not because he couldn't play. It's because of his size. It's the first thing that would come up, right? Just listen to these two different clips here. I want to play first. This is Becky Hammon talking about Jalen Brunson on ESPN a while back. And this is, she's about to tell you here why she thought Jalen Brunson couldn't lead the Knicks to a title.
4: If your best player is small, you're not winning. John Stockton, Allen Iverson, Steve Nash, you could go down the list.
5: Steph Curry is the only
6: he's not that small.
1: And that's the first thing Becky Hammon brings up. Not, he's maybe a defensive liability, or, I don't know how great of a playmaker he can be, like basketball stuff, right? Sometimes it's easy to just revert to how tall somebody is or what size they are, right? And if you're Jalen Brunson, that can't feel good to hear, right? If you are a Knicks fan, that can't feel good to hear. If you're even Rick Brunson, who's an assistant coach for the New York Knicks and Jalen's father, cannot be great to hear, right? And then here's Stephen A. Smith, maybe the most vocal Knicks fan on the planet because of the platform that he has with the worldwide leader in sports. This is Stephen A. Smith being disappointed that they didn't get anything out of the 2022 NBA draft, and also showing some disappointment with Jalen Brunson being the relied upon star for the New York Knicks.
7: My New York Knicks came away with nothing. Nothing at all. Trading their first round pick away. And for what? To go all in on clearing cap space in hopes of signing Jalen Brunson? Look, I mean, Jalen Brunson is a nice player. Hope the brother comes, hope he gets paid. But the Knicks are acting like he's KD. I'm gonna repeat, Jalen Brunson. The Knicks just hired this man's father as an assistant coach. This is what you do to recruit a player in college. This is what you do at Kentucky. But the Knicks are an NBA franchise, at least they're supposed to be. But they've only been out of the first round once since 2001. Once. Missed the playoffs entirely in 16 of the past 21 seasons. Haven't won a damn championship since 1973! I was 5 years old, damn it. Five. So I'm tired. I'm very tired.
1: That didn't sound like the voice of a man who's excited that his team is about to get Jalen Brunson. And it's not just him. It may seem like I'm picking on Becky Hammon or Stephen A. Smith, but I, as much as I like Jalen Brunson as a big college basketball guy, I thought Jalen Brunson was one of the best college basketball players I've ever seen when he was at Villanova winning two titles with various roles, being a National Player of the Year, Wooden Award winner, Naismith winner, being everything that he was at Villanova. Even I had reservations as about what his ceiling would be like in the NBA. I thought it might top out as being a really good sixth man or a good role player on a championship team. Never really in my wildest expectations would he become the NBA Finals MVP. That was something I would not have foreseen. I don't think anybody, honestly, outside of the Brunson family would have foreseen, or maybe even the New York Knicks when they decided to give him all that money that summer that Stephen A. Smith was talking about, where he kind of lamented the idea of the New York Knicks not taking anybody in the draft, trading the pick away, and clearing cap space for Jalen Brunson. But Jalen Brunson gets the last laugh now. Jalen Brunson scored 45 points in a closeout game in the NBA Finals to win a championship for a franchise that has not seen it since 1973. And he has cemented his own special place as one of the greatest players in the history of that historic franchise. And it's not just Jalen Brunson, too. Jalen Brunson's a remarkable story because of this. But Karl Anthony Towns also is one player that I've been excited to get to celebrate, too, right? Because he's a former number one overall pick who was ridiculed as being soft early in his career. For those who don't remember, when Jimmy Butler joined the Minnesota Timberwolves, all he did was dump on Aaron Wiggins and Karl Anthony Towns, and there was that Andrew Wiggins and Karl Anthony Towns, and there was that infamous practice in which he just called him soft and all of this type of stuff, and it caused a real riff in that locker room. And it did kind of change publicly how a lot of people perceive Karl Anthony Towns, because if Jimmy Butler's saying it, then it's got to be true. Andrew Wiggins is soft too because Jimmy Butler said it, right? Jimmy Butler is this hard-nosed winner. He's, you know, this alpha dog. He's the locker room enforcer, all this type of stuff. And it turns out that Karl Anthony Towns and Andrew Wiggins are the winners that Jimmy Butler wants to be, but isn't. Because Karl Anthony Towns had to evolve in his career. And he evolved in front of our eyes with the New York Knicks the same way Andrew Wiggins had to evolve to be a part of a championship-winning team with the Golden State Warriors. Those two men had to change how they did things. They had to tweak their game. They had to grow up. They had to evolve. They had to mature. And seeing them do that and become champions has been a very rewarding thing, considering how they were just thrown under the bus in Minnesota by somebody who has not won an NBA championship. And I think that's validating for Karl Anthony Towns. To me, he's already maybe the best shooting big to ever play the game of basketball. We may never see a 7-foot center make 40% of their threes in their career. But in the playoffs this year, he did it by facilitating. He scored, he facilitated. He was a great defensive matchup for Victor Wembanyama. He was everything a lot of people never thought he would be early in his career, when he might have been labeled a bust or labeled anything, soft, you name it. But Karl Anthony Towns has never been that. He just had to change. He had to grow into his role as an NBA player. He had to be in a situation where he could be highlighted. And to see Karl Anthony Towns, a champion, is awfully validating for him, and I think an incredible story on its own. Josh Hart was an all-time great role player, glue guy. He was that when he was at Villanova. He was a Big East Player of the Year, All-American at Villanova, national champion. The guy is a winner, and he found himself a journeyman in the NBA a little bit, kind of wandering around and finding a role with the New York Knicks where they utilized him at his best, where, hey, on any given night, you need him to score. Okay, well, he'll make some threes if he's left open, and he'll score if he has to. Or, oh, you need 8 assists from him tonight? All right, check, he's got it. You need 15 rebounds from him? No problem, boss, he's got it. You just need him to go up there and play defense and lock down for a 48-minute game? No problem. Josh Hart can do it. Seeing him win an NBA championship was great. Someone like Jose Alvarado, right? True New Yorker, guy who has had to kind of scrap his entire career, never highly lauded as a prospect at any stage, but at Georgia Tech was able to make a miracle run in the ACC tournament in a COVID year to get the Georgia Tech Yellow Jackets to the NCAA tournament. Winner stuff right there. And then to come to New York after he's had his own little bit of a journeyman career, be able to accept a role and have some really big moments for this team in an NBA Finals, validating. And seeing that guy get rewarded for that hard work was awesome too. And then OG Anunoby too, a guy who won a title with the Raptors but never got to play in the playoffs because of an injury, finally can say that he was a main contributor on a team in their playoff run to win an NBA Finals. He got to be on the floor when his team won an NBA championship. He got to hit the free throw before his team won an NBA championship. He got to be the guy to get the tip in to secure the greatest comeback in the history of the NBA playoffs and in NBA Finals. He got to be a hero in his own right, too, despite the one championship he won prior having to see it from the sidelines over something he couldn't control. That opportunity was cool to watch for him, too. Mikal Bridges was ridiculed for his contract and what he's been traded for in his career. He proved that he was worth the price of admission and worth the price tag, and even Coach Mike Brown got over the hump as a head coach, a guy who I'll always kind of remember as being a failed Lakers coach, a guy who did a hell of a job with LeBron James in Cleveland early in LeBron's career, but they can never get over that hump and win the title, but then also have a great stint with the Sacramento Kings, I think unjustly fired as the head coach of the Sacramento Kings, and a lot of people, including myself, expressed some skepticism when the New York Knicks hired him. When they fired Tom Thibodeau, who was doing a great job, got him to an Eastern Conference Finals, fired Tom Thibodeau to get Mike Brown, and I was curious if Mike Brown was going to be able to get them there because he hadn't done it before as a head coach. But the thing about all of this, right, with this New York Knicks team, with the careers of these players that I mentioned, and the career of Mike Brown being a part of this too, just shows just because somebody hasn't done it doesn't mean that they can't do it. All of this makes you feel even better about a year in sports in which people are winning championships and doing things that they have not done before. Some years in sports, we witness dynasties. We witness people that are favorites constantly in life, always favorites, always expected to win, and you get the expected result. But in 2026, so far, we're 6 months in, over halfway through this calendar year, and we're seeing a lot of examples of people who just maybe never thought would be considered champions, people that would not pop in your mind as champions when you hear. But the first thing you think of when you hear Indiana Hoosier football before 2 years ago wasn't champions. New York Knicks, definitely not champions. Sam Darnold, not champions. You know, the Big Ten in basketball, not national champions. But they've all been able to disprove that this season. And I find that to be incredibly inspiring. 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And coming up, we'll stick with this theme of teams that unite because there's one team that has also struggled historically that you never think of as champions that start to make an entire country believe. And I'll tell you who that is next as you listen to Elijah Campbell on Westwood One Sports and the Westwood One Sports app.
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2: Truly believe. I think it's making believers in us all. Even someone like me, right? Who has been USMNT skeptic for a long time. I've seen enough of this. But if you go to a lot of these games, you're oftentimes going to hear a chant that sounds a little bit like this.

You hear that? I believe that we will win. And you know what? I love that chant because, I mean, in my high school years that broke out, my high school would chant that all the time at our sporting events and all that type of stuff. And you hear that at men's national soccer team games a lot. And I used to always find it funny because I would sit on my couch hearing that through the TV screen and wonder, do you really believe that? Do you really believe that the U.S. men's national team will win? Now, you're supporters of the club. You're supposed to. I get it, right? Your job is to be the irrational fan. But I never did. I never felt great participating in that because I never actually believed in the U.S. men's national team when it comes to international soccer. Never have. I've seen enough of it. I remember this organization drooling on itself for years in the World Cup, right? So for reference, I am 31 years old, started watching sports at a young age, and in 2006, that was the first ever World Cup I watched. And I'm the first ever World Cup game with the United States in it was the United States versus the Czech Republic, where they got absolutely crushed 3-0 in the first game. And then they end up losing two more, being bounced and getting grouped, as they call it, right, in this event. And then I remember in 2010, losing to Ghana. A game I thought the United States should have won. That was the last time that they've made it, or last time they actually won the group stage. And then the heartbreak in 2014, seeing Tim Howard play out of his mind, become a superstar overnight, become a sensation overnight globally, but in a losing effort, right? He was remarkable in that Belgium game, but you lose a heartbreaker because you just didn't score enough. It was a heartbreaking loss. Not even making it in 2018, right? I remember the 2018 World Cup. I enjoyed that World Cup, but I had to enjoy it without the United States in it because they didn't even qualify, because they couldn't beat Trinidad and Tobago on a wet field. And that's sparked all types of men's soccer discourse in this country. Never have to worry about the women. The women take care of business. They win World Cups. They do their thing. But you've never had to worry about them. You've always had to worry about whether or not the men would even make it to the World Cup sometimes because of what you saw in 2018. And then I remember in 2022 in the weirdest World Cup of my life because of just some weird life circumstances and the fact that it was played in the winter or in the fall. Strange enough, then getting dominated by the Netherlands in the first knockout round game. But this year is different. Look, they beat Paraguay 4-1, and they dominated a World Cup game that you've never seen the United States men's national team dominate. You saw them on Friday win a 2-0 game against Australia, fueled by a home crowd too in Seattle. That clearly made a positive difference. We're two games in, and the United States has outscored their opponent 6-1 in the World Cup. And now it's not just the United States

0: supporters and fans that are chanting, "I believe that we will win." Zlatan Ibrahimovic, a man who is one of the more famous soccer players globally in the last two decades, one of the greatest goal scorers we have ever seen, somebody who has never been afraid to tell it like it is, was asked whether or not he thought this team actually could make a serious run in the World Cup. Just listen to the simple one-word answer by Zlatan.
1: Zlatan, I want one word from you. Can the U.S. win this World Cup, yes or no?
2: Yes.
0: And if it's good enough for him, damn it, it's good enough for me. If he believes it, then I can believe it too. It's not just my red-blooded American enthusiasm being, you know, hyperbolic about my country's chances of winning a World Cup, right? It's not me just being a prisoner of the moment and being drunk on the enthusiasm of seeing your team win two World Cup games. Zlatan Ibrahimovic thinks he can actually do it. So maybe there's some actual truth to it. Now the I believe chants are more than just chants. It's more of a declaration of truth. The story itself is building too. This is a fun team to get to cheer for, right? Look at, you know, Falera and Balogun. The guy who scored two goals versus Paraguay, responsible for Australia's own goal. And this team is on this team because his mother was too pregnant to fly home to London when she was like 7 months pregnant with him. She was supposed to fly home and have him in London. He would have never been a United States citizen, would have never been on this team. But there was one airline employee that said she was a health risk to be on that flight, sent her back home where she was staying with family in Brooklyn, gave birth to Balogun, and then went back. But because of that, he gets to play for the U.S. men's national team. It's a team of destiny. It feels like there is an element of destiny to this because it's almost a sliding doors moment of there's a really good chance that never would have happened. That's a great story. Alex Freeman is a fantastic story too, right? At age 21, saved a goal in a crucial part of the game against Australia to keep it a 1-0 game instead of it being 1-1. But then he scored the other goal. And this is also the son of former NFL wide receiver Antonio Freeman. And we've had discourse in this country for a long time about, well, is the reason the U.S. men's national team not as good because our best athletes aren't playing soccer? Well, here's the guy who's the son of an NFL star wide receiver who decided to play soccer and stick with it for their entire athletic career, and then end up becoming a key part in a big game for this national team. The star player of this team, Christian Pulisic, was hurt and couldn't play at all, and the team still found a way to win this game, really controlling this thing from beginning to end. And there's a feeling in this country, too, of legitimate enthusiasm, right? Legitimate belief that goes beyond just chanting stuff at games, right? Because just in this World Cup alone, head coach Mauricio Pochettino already has tied a U.S. men's national team record for most wins as the head coach in World Cup history for the United States. He's coached in two World Cup games, and he has tied the record for most wins as the United States coach in World Cups. Already remarkable. This team's achieved the first back-to-back wins in a World Cup since 1930. It's been 96 years since this country's men's national team won back-to-back games in a World Cup. They won the group for the first time since 2010, but in 2010 it was a little different, right? They won only one game and they drew the other two. And now they have a chance, a legitimate chance, to advance in the knockout round. Now that they've won this group, they're going to play a third-place team in another group, so they absolutely should win that game. And when they do, it's their first time advancing in the knockout stage since 2002. It's time to believe. I've bought in. And if I've bought in, somebody who's, you know, cold, dead heart, never thought I'd see the day where the United States would make a legitimate run in the World Cup, where we're talking semifinal or maybe even beyond, now's the time to do it. If you were like me and you needed to see it to believe it going into this event, I've got friends that are much more passionate supporters of the United States men's national team than I am. They watch CONCACAF, they watch friendlies, they keep up with it like you would your favorite college or pro sports team. And so I kind of refer to them, you know, sometimes when it's like, hey, how's the team looking? What do you think? You know, and I would get a lot of, hey, this is the year it can happen. It can really happen this year. And they were met with skepticism from me, where my most common refrain and response would be, I'll believe it when I see it. I've seen enough of what's happened with this organization in the World Cup. I'll believe it when I see it. Well, it's been two games. The United States has outscored Paraguay and Australia by a combined 6-1. And based off of what I've seen in years past, in World Cups past, I think I've seen it, and now I'm starting to believe it. I'll touch up more on this in the next hour, too. But on the other side, the NBA draft is this week, and the most talented player in the draft is not the one I'd take number one. And I'm going to tell you why next as you listen to Elijah Campbell on Westwood One Sports and the Westwood One Sports app.
2: The U.S. men's national team is 2-0 for the first time since 1930. After an historic start, is it too early to dream of America celebrating its 250th birthday with a World Cup trophy? Westwood One Sports.
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1: Look, Darren Peterson's a great player, and he was so much fun to watch at Kansas. And honestly, Darren Peterson's one of the best scorers I have seen at the college level. But I'm not taking him number one overall in the NBA draft. The draft is this week, and a lot of the discourse you're going to start seeing, or already have been seeing, is what should the Washington Wizards do at number one? Because there's clearly a 1A, 1B, however way you want to slice it, two players that have legitimate shots at being the number one overall pick. The entire NBA draft lottery was the A.J. DeBonta / Darren Peterson sweepstakes. And you have your pick of the litter between one and two, and then whoever number two is just going to get the one that number one doesn't pick. Seems like a pretty good idea there, pretty good proposition. But as much as I like Darren Peterson as a scorer, and I do enjoy watching him play basketball, this has nothing to do with certain basketball abilities, I'm just not taking him number one in this scenario. I'm not passing up on A.J. DeBonta to take somebody that I don't know can be 100% relied upon to be healthy. And honestly, I'm curious to see how Darren Peterson handles being taken second, because I do think the Washington Wizards end up taking A.J. DeBonta. I don't know for a fact. I'm not some insider. I'm not Shams Charania here. But I have a feeling, and it's probably a 65-35% feeling, that the Washington Wizards are going to be calling A.J.'s name as the number one pick in the NBA draft. There's just a couple things with Darren Peterson that would keep me from picking him number one that stand out as red flags to me. There's the whole injury stuff, his inavailability at times at Kansas, the pulling himself out of games because he thought he was going to start cramping up or was starting to cramp up. And he says it was from too much creatine. And if you read David Aldridge's story from The Athletic, David Aldridge, you know, a long time reporter of the NBA, does this kind of deep dive draft confidential where he asks a lot of different, whether it's GMs, scouts, staffers on NBA teams, and they'll anonymously give them an unfiltered take on what they think about some of the best players in this draft, or some of the players in this draft at all. And one scout, an unnamed scout, said they don't really buy the creatine thing. And I've got my own skepticism with it, right? I don't want to straight up say the guy was fabricating it or anything like that. I just don't know, because I've never heard that before. I've never heard of, you know, elevated creatine levels causing constant cramps throughout an entire basketball season. It's just a concept that's foreign to me, right? Therefore, I will express some skepticism there in terms of that being the cause of Darren Peterson missing games and being pulled out at halftime. Famously, in a game against BYU and A.J. DeBonta, he has maybe the best first half you'll ever see from a score-first guard in college basketball, and you don't see him in the second half. Not only do you not see him in the second half, you don't see him on a bike or stretching or anything like that. You just kind of saw him sitting, not even lobbying, it looked like, to get in, right? There's body language things there that you just don't love. Bill Self even frustrated with this throughout the course of the season. Incredibly well documented. But I think one thing that just recently happened that I just don't necessarily love is that he's refused interviews with every team that's not the Washington Wizards. The only team that he was willing to interview for was one that is picking number one. And I don't love it. It's just something I don't love, right? A.J. DeBonta interviewed with both teams, the top two teams, because he's going to be picked in the top two, right? If the Wizards do end up taking Peterson, DeBonta is going to go play for the Utah Jazz, so he's interviewed with both teams. But when you're interviewing to be in the NBA, and a team is interested in drafting you, has a legitimate chance to draft you, more than likely, if you believe the mock drafts, that's the team that is going to draft you, I think it does behoove you to talk to them a little bit. And another thing that also I thought was a little surprising was his response to his interview with the Washington Wizards. He was kind of surprised by the Washington Wizards and what they talked to him with. Here's Darren Peterson when being interviewed, being asked about his interview with the Washington Wizards. Here's Darren Peterson.
2: I was surprised by how much they wanted to talk about, like, Darren as a person today instead of basketball. They probably asked two basketball questions, and the rest was about, like, me.
1: Duh, buddy. I hate to break it to you. We know you can play. The Washington Wizards know you can play basketball. That's evident. All you gotta do is turn on the tape. They know you can ball, buddy. They know you can ball. Anybody that is familiar with Darren Peterson knows what he did in high school, knows what he did when he was on the floor at Kansas, and the type of incredible leaper and athletic scorer, ball handler, shooter that he is, because he's all of those things. He's really good at all of those things. But the problem with Darren Peterson at Kansas wasn't what he was doing when he was on the floor. It's the reason that he's off the floor. That's the issue. So that's the only thing I think teams should be asking if you were interviewing Darren Peterson, which in this case it was just the Washington Wizards. Yeah, that's all I'm going to ask you about. I know you can play basketball, but they talk to your coaches. NBA teams do so much vetting, not just NBA teams, NFL teams, Major League Baseball, pro sports organizations, and the teams and the ownership groups and the front offices are better than private detectives, or in some cases, maybe even the CIA, when it comes to getting stuff out of coaches and getting down to the bottom of certain things. Now, that being said, are teams also the best at ignoring those red flags? Absolutely. But they're going to find out everything there is to know about you, right? Did you not like eating peanut butter and jelly sandwiches when you were 8 years old? They'll know about it. Did you lie about taking a candy bar from your mother's purse when you were 7 years old? They'll know about it. Being hyperbolic for a point here, but these teams will know everything about you. But they want to talk to you about whatever concerns they may have. Because at the end of the day, too, you're still an investment. Because if you're going to be taken in the first as the first overall pick in the NBA draft, or the second overall pick in the NBA draft, one day when your rookie contract expires, you're going to have a pretty high price tag. That's just how this thing works. You're going to be an investment. They need to know if they can invest in you, if they can trust you, right? They don't want you to kind of be like somebody that you can't be relied upon despite your ability, right? And one of the perfect examples I can think of is, you know, if you've ever watched the show Who Wants to Be a Millionaire, there's an option to phone a friend, right? That friend that you phone is supposed to be somebody that you trust to be able to give you the right answer to get you one step closer to $1 million. But if that friend doesn't ever answer their phone, in theory, you can't call them, right? Because you don't want to waste it on somebody that's not going to pick it up. It's the same thing in basketball and in pro sports, right? If you are great at what you do and you have all of the options of other players that have maybe proven they're going to be more available than you are, you might get looked over because of your availability. Because if they call you, they want you to be able to answer. And if it's an unreliable call, they're not going to make it. So yeah, I don't think he should be surprised by that. I know he says he is, and I'm taking him at his word here, but I don't think you should be surprised by that at all. That shouldn't be the most surprising thing. Anybody can watch Darren Peterson, see the scoring numbers, see the prorated scoring numbers, see the shooting numbers, right? Guy is shooting like 40% from three in college. He can shoot off the dribble. He can, you know, get to the rim. He's got an explosive first step. He's great at ball handling in the pick and roll. He does all these things. But the question is, can we get you to play an 82-game season because you struggled to play in a 30-plus game season in college? Are those things truly behind you? Do you have the motor, right? Are you going to play if you're not 100%? There are some players in the NBA right now that are frustrating the hell out of their organizations because if they're not 100%, they're not going to play. 95%, not 100, not going to play. Yeah, I've been working my way back through an injury, and, you know, I probably can play, but I'm not 100%, so I'm not going to. Teams want to be able to sell tickets so people can watch you play. Teams want to be able to sell tickets even on a random Wednesday night when you're playing another non-playoff team. They want to be able to have something to sell to their fan base. You know what's a tough sell? A DNP. DNPs are tough sells. And if I'm the Washington Wizards and I value DeBonce's playing style the same way I value Darren Peterson, I'm going to take DeBonce every time because I know he's going to want to play, even if he's not 100%. I know he's going to be a lot more reliable. No matter what you did in high school, doesn't matter. What everybody thinks of is the last year that you had in college, when the stakes were higher, when the stage is brighter, right? You can be good in Peach Jam in Augusta, Georgia. You could be good on a certain AAU circuit. But when the games are all televised and the stage is bright, are you going to be able to fight through everything? And even with somebody like AJ Devonta, who his maybe his biggest, the biggest critique I have about his game is that he's not a good defender. But I watch and I see that he tries. I see that he is somebody who can be coachable to be a good defender. He has the physical ability to be a good defender. He just needs to have that coached into him. And that's what NBA coaches should be able to do. That's why they make the amount of money that they do too. And Darren Peterson's game doesn't come without flaws either. I think there's also an element of, hey, can you get others involved? Which is why I find Devonta and Peterson in terms of what they do on the floor to be equally as valuable. But the questions I have with Devonta's defense, same I have with maybe Darren Peterson's playmaking. Can you get other people involved? He had a very low assist rate. Not saying he doesn't pass the ball well, but can you play make out of the pick and roll? And if somebody takes away your shot, can you create a shot for somebody else? Because there's a lot of dudes in the NBA that can score. Trust me, go through the rankings of the leaders and points per game in the NBA this year, and you'll see a lot of dudes that can average 20. A lot of dudes can average 20 plus. A lot of guys, more guys are averaging 23, 24 plus points per game than at any point in the history of the NBA. A lot of dudes can score, but can you separate yourself? Can you be multifaceted? Can you make the right pass, the right read, and be able to make it accurately, right? Do you know when to make the bounce pass or make the over-the-head pass? Can you make those decisions? That's a fair question, I think, when it comes to Darren Peterson's actual game that I think can also be in play here. But if I'm the Washington Wizards, it's easy for me. I'm taking Devonta because I know that I'm going to get some reliability out of him. And I know that his game is good enough to where I can fix some of the things in his game. He's a great free throw shooter, so I think the three-point shooting percentage is going to get better. He's not a good defender right now, but you can make him one because he seems incredibly coachable and that he's going to really get after it. There's a lot that I feel like if I am an NBA coach, I can get out of AJ Devonta that I can't maybe 100% guarantee that I get out of Darren Peterson. But that'll be interesting to see. The Washington Wizards are on the clock and the Utah Jazz are shortly after. That should be an interesting watch this week. Hour number one in the books, but coming up next, Josh Graham here on Westwood One Sports, had Fox Sports play-by-play broadcaster JP Della Camera on to discuss this U.S. men's national team's run in the World Cup, fresh off of the 2-0 win over Australia. We'll get to hear some of what he had to say and whether or not, from a soccer standpoint, this U.S. men's national team should be expected to make a serious run once we get to the knockout stage in the World Cup. That's next as you listen to Elijah Campbell on Westwood One Sports and the Westwood One Sports app.
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15, 20, 25, 30, 35, 40.

0: yet might just be a new problem. Team USA, United States men's national team in the World Cup, two games, two big wins, combined score of 6-1 with wins over Paraguay and Australia, and doing things we have not seen in a long, long time, like going back-to-back with World Cup wins since 1930. 96 years since this organization has done that. They've won the group. They secured the group for the first time ever in the first two games. The last time they won a group in group play was in 2010, and it took a Landon Donovan goal against Algeria late to be able to secure it in the third game because they drew in the first two. Well, don't need those type of theatrics, don't need that type of dramatic stuff here for this year's World Cup because you took care of business in the first two games, and now you're going into the third game of the World Cup, the final game of group play against Turkey, not needing to do anything. Just going to show up, make sure the game's played because you've already won the group and you already get to advance. That's the first time that has ever happened. And you have a legitimate chance, your favorite to advance in the knockout round for the first time. If they do that, it'll be the first time since 2002. There's legitimate belief in this group right now. There's legitimate belief in these players, in the young players, the veteran stars, even with Christian Pulisic not being able to play. Against Australia, you still took care of business. And there's so much excitement running through there. People that maybe aren't big soccer fans in general that are getting locked in on this event because of how the United States is doing, and not just because this event's being played here in the continent of North America, but because the United States is well representing them in this event. There's a lot of excitement. And earlier this week, so on Thursday, after the United States beat Australia 2-0 in Seattle, Josh Graham here on Westwood One Sports had on JP Della Camera. JP has been a play-by-play broadcaster. He's a play-by-play broadcaster for Fox, so he's been doing some of these games, but he's been doing play-by-play for soccer for a long, long time. He has seen a lot of different phases of United States men's soccer throughout the years, right? He was, you know, in the business when the World Cup was here in 94. He has been in the business to see the disappointments of Team USA and can be able to compare it to everything else in global soccer. But I wanted to play some of that interview too, right? So we've got a couple of things clipped up here because I want you to hear some of the things that JP Della Camera had to say when it came to this United States men's national team. And I want to start off with the head coach, right? Mauricio Pochettino has really brought a different brand of soccer to this United States men's team. It's something a little bit different, right? And as I'm not a big time soccer analyst, I'm not Taylor Twellman, I'm not Alexi Lawless, I can't break it down like that, but I know when I see something different, right? Like, my eyes don't deceive me. I know when something looks more exciting or something feels different, I can be able to identify that. But here's JP Della Camera being able to tell us exactly what Mauricio Pochettino's been able to do as the head coach of the United States men's national team that's gotten them to this point so far.
1: Pochettino so far has pushed all of the right buttons. And so I feel confident that he will treat this that way. Now, if he gets a result tonight and they do win the group, then maybe that's a different story. You know, maybe then you say, well, we're not even going to bother with putting Adams out there or anybody else that's on a yellow card, right? Mm-hmm. You might do that if you've already clinched the group. But I trust the way they're playing right now, and I trust in Pochettino. He seems like he's got a good handle on this team. I look at body language after the game with him and his players, and there seems to be a bond there right now.
0: And you could see that too. I think the body language is the big thing too, because you don't have to be a sports expert, right, to be able to read body language. You don't have to be some type of expert analyst to understand a vibe with a team, right? You can just watch. And so many years in the World Cup when the United States have been participating, maybe you don't get the best body language. You don't get the best feel. You don't get a good sense that the team is on the attack, right? And if you watch this team and you've seen other World Cup games in the United States in the past, there is a visible difference here. For instance, right, and just from a playing style standpoint, we'll get to the body language stuff a little bit further too, but they're controlling possession, right? They had 63% possession versus Paraguay, 62 against Australia. They're controlling possession of the ball. In terms of expected goals, right, they had a lot more expected goals. That's one of my favorite metrics in soccer, but they won the expected goal battle against Paraguay, 1.42 to 0.54 against Australia. They won at 1.08 to 0.35. In terms of completing passes, they're crisper, right? They completed more accurate passes. They completed 509 to Paraguay's 232 in the first game. They completed 444 to Australia's 219 in the second game. In terms of just completing their passes in general, they completed 85% in both games against Paraguay and Australia, and their opponents 73% or less. They're possessing the ball more. They're able to dictate the terms and conditions of what's being played on the field a lot better than they have. And they're living in the other team's area in their box a lot more. Right now in Australia, it was tied, right? They had 20 touches in Australia's box compared to Australia's 20 touches in the United States box. But they've been a lot more advantageous in that game against Australia than they have been in the past. You'll see some of those numbers where it's lopsided in the other direction. I keep thinking about the Belgium knockout round game in 2014 where Tim Howard's standing on his head and he's making all of these unbelievable saves and he's becoming a superstar seemingly overnight. And despite Belgium living in the United States area and in their attacking zone and in the box the entire time, they still weren't able to blow the United States out of the water because Tim Howard kept him in it. But in the rare instances that the United States had a chance to score, they couldn't do it. They weren't advantageous enough. This team was a little bit different on Thursday. And in the Paraguay game, of course, when you see a 4-1 score, you can maybe assume that the United States lived in Paraguay's box, and you'd be correct. They had 60 touches in Paraguay's box compared to Paraguay's 11 in the United States. So they dominated possession. And that's just a Mauricio Pochettino philosophy. That's his way of coaching. His teams do that really well. Right, his teams, they press. They are very aggressive on offense. And even if the United States weren't able to pull out wins, it would still be in a more exciting brand of soccer to watch. I love aggressive offenses in any sport, right? I love being aggressive in baseball when there are runners on base. I love in basketball a high-octane three-point attack that wants to score a lot and play up tempo and be aggressive. I love in football seeing air raid offenses put up a ton of offensive points and be able to throw through the air for 500 yards any given game. I love that type of style just in any sport. Aggressive attacking offense that can result in higher point totals, that plays to my sports-loving soul. Now, I know plenty of people in my life that love seeing great defense. Maybe just not how I'm wired as a sports fan. So just in terms of philosophy, Mauricio Pochettino's already gotten my attention just by the way he coaches and his ability to implement that pretty early on with this United States team, even if there were some blips on the radar early. Even if there were some struggles early in different international competitions, it's clearly working for him right now. And then to go back to JP Delacamera's point, too, about body language, look, your star player, the guy who has been considered the golden boy of American soccer since he was a teenager, Christian Pulisic, had an injury that he sustained in the run-up to the World Cup. He tweaked it against Paraguay in the first half, subbed out at halftime, was a no-go for the game against Australia. Jenny Taft even reported that, you know, he was limping in the celebration when he ran out onto the field to celebrate with Alex Freeman when he scored the second goal of the game against Australia. But you know what that didn't keep him from doing? Being enthusiastic. Yeah, he couldn't play. And for a lot of star players, a lot of players that have worked their entire lives for this type of opportunity, like, no, this is not Christian Pulisic's first World Cup, but this is a special opportunity because it's being played in America. It's a special opportunity because that team has true belief that they can win this thing and go really far in it. That team has genuine belief that this is a golden opportunity for this organization, and I'm sure he would love to be on the field and be a part of that. I'm sure he would have loved to have set up that first goal that Australia kicked into the back of their own net. I'm sure he would have loved to have done that or set up a goal the same way that he did early in the Paraguay game. Sure, he would have loved to have been on the field for that. And it's human nature to maybe not be as excited for your teammates if you don't get to experience the glory yourself. But the head coach in a lot of ways, is kind of the tone setter, the emotional vibe creator for the team, too. And teams follow their coach's lead. And it says a lot about Christian Pulisic to be excited and to be able to celebrate with his teammates and to be able to be as equally emotionally invested, even if he's not involved on the things that are happening on the field. But I think that's a testament to the coach, too, to get the buy-in for everybody. No matter what your role on this team is, it seems like Mauricio Pochettino's done an incredible job of bringing in that buy-in and getting that from everybody involved. The body language too, right? Like they definitely seem more confident. I think the best thing that could have happened to this team was not just beating Paraguay in the first game, but beating them the way they did. Scoring four goals, being able to put one on late to help your goal differential a little bit. It helps with the juice, the momentum, the mojo, whatever you want to call it, it helps. And it's reflected in the body language that you see with this team in the two games that they've played so far in this World Cup. And I think a lot of that has to be credited to Mauricio Pochettino, who has done an incredible job of making not just this team believe, but this country believe. But what does it say about this United States team, too, that even without the golden boy of American soccer, the prodigy of American soccer, an American soccer player who's been able to play, you know, an important role in the Premier League, who's been able to play an important role on a high-value club in Europe and play in those big time leagues, the best leagues in the world, right? You don't have them, that should be a really big deal. I was really concerned when Pulisic was ruled out, when he didn't get to practice with the team and he had to kind of train separately. I was concerned about what it would look like against Australia if they were going to be able to win that game, because he's widely considered to be your best player. But to still be able to win and do it in the fashion that you did and really being in control of that game for all 90 plus minutes, I think is a indictment of how good this team is and how much deeper that this team is than maybe you've seen in previous renditions in the World Cup. But here's JP Delacamera talking about exactly what this win says about the United States and whether or not it's more impressive that they're able to beat Australia without the assistance of Christian Pulisic.
1: I hadn't thought about it that way, but that's a valid point. But to me, it was more impressive because I've been saying to people the last few days, as great as that USA performance was, it was one game. It was one win. If they had lost today to Australia, then the air in the balloon goes out. And then people say, well, it was just one game. It was this, right? So to me, this was a bigger game for that reason. You've now got momentum. You've now got belief. People realize that game one was not a one-off. So this was important, right? Because how many people had the U.S. for 6 points for sure after two games? Not many, right? How many had them for, you know, the goal differential that they have right now? They've only given up one goal in the two games. And we all thought that Turkey was going to be maybe the best team in that group, if not the U.S., right? We didn't think Australia would be up there, but Australia won that game. So, yes, this game was more important to me because it was a bounce back. And it proved that game one was not a fluke.
0: I love the point of it proved that game one is not a fluke. And he's right. JP is so right when it comes to just the average sports fan in America would have had the win taken from their sails, right, if you lose that game to Australia, especially without Christian Pulisic, right? It does kind of feel like one man makes that much of a difference. And sometimes it can, but it makes you feel better when you can win without that player, and it is next man up, and you're able to carry that momentum forward. I think that is an incredibly powerful point when it comes to talking about this team, is that it is a really good team. It's not just one player. So many times too, like as somebody who knows who the stars are in the sport, keeps up with, you know, how the stars are doing, that when I see a star player for one of these teams in the World Cup go down, I can discount them maybe a little bit easier, right? Like if Ronaldo went down for Portugal, I would not kind of be favorable of their chances to win the next game, even though they have a great team around him. Same thing for Lionel Messi with Argentina or Erling Haaland at Norway. One player can do a lot, but one player doesn't make the entire team. It is an ultimate team sport. And I think to see somebody step up and to see this team step up in the absence of Christian Pulisic was maybe the most impressive part of that win. But I wanted to bring up one thing earlier that he said earlier too about the flexibility this team has. Look, this team's playing with house money right now. They don't have to beat Turkey in the third game to be able to change seeding or impact what's going to happen in the knockout round because they've already won the group. Shout out to Paraguay for beating Turkey and making sure that that ended up being the case later on Thursday night, or on Friday night. I think what this team has right now, what Mauricio Pochettino has the opportunity to do is to be able to get other players valuable experience playing in a World Cup without maybe the pressure stakes that come with playing for a group win or playing for favorable seeding in the knockout stage of this event. You get to get more guys more playing time. You get to maybe see what in that type of environment, what you have with your bench. You get to rest players. You have to worry about Christian Pulisic coming back for Turkey. You don't have to have, you know, the constant Jenny Taft reports of what Pulisic is doing in practice to prepare to maybe play or not play. You can maybe sit Tyler Adams, who is one of your best players too, that is playing with a yellow card, so you don't have to worry about him drawing another yellow and having to miss a match. You don't have to worry about that right now. You're in a really good spot. And I think that's one thing that we can all kind of take excitement in too, is that it we can watch this game next week against Turkey and not have to worry about the result. You're going to be where you're already slotted into your spot in the knockout stage. You can rest players, right? This thing is, if you're good enough, this thing is a marathon, not a sprint. You can get a little bit healthier by the time you play your first game, which I guess if the results hold, your first knockout stage game would be against Bosnia, who you should beat, especially if you're fully healthy and fully rested. You should be able to make a run in this thing too, because last I saw, if the results stand, you would play the winner of, you know, Czechia in New Zealand, a game you should win right there too, which would be in the round of 16, which would put you in the quarterfinal, which more than likely, just based off the bracket I've seen, if results hold, which there's still a lot of soccer left to be played, so we don't necessarily know right now, but there's a chance you may be playing Uruguay in the quarterfinal. As good as Uruguay is, could still be a very winnable game, especially if you get to go into the knockout round well-rested, well-recovered, and Mauricio Pochettino gets a greater knowledge of what his team can do off the bench, what his bench can do in this type of environment. Look, 2026, I said it earlier, I'll say it again, and I can't emphasize this enough. In 2026, we have seen a lot of the improbable. Indiana football winning a national championship, something nobody, even in Bloomington, Indiana, thought they could do. The Big Ten broke a long title streak when Michigan won the men's basketball championship, and that was that conference's first national champion since 2000. Sam Darnold, somebody that sports fans and football fans across America have discarded for him being a bust as the number three overall pick, ended up leading a team to a Super Bowl as its starting quarterback. Seemed improbable. The New York Knicks broke a 53-year drought of winning an NBA championship, something that a lot of those fans probably felt was improbable. Even the Carolina Hurricanes in hockey won a Stanley Cup for the first time in 20 years. There are probably some fans there that thought they should have enjoyed that 2006 championship more because it might have felt a little improbable. 2026 is the year of doing the improbable in sports. So why not the United States men's national team doing something that they have not done since 2002, which is advanced in the knockout stage, or even better, something they haven't done since 1930, which is make it to the semifinals of the World Cup. I don't see why not. This is the perfect why not team if I've ever seen one myself. 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Coming up over halfway through June, which means we're about to be barreling into the dog days of summer in Major League Baseball. Break down the biggest headlines from them with my man Carlos Ortiz next as you listen to Elijah Campbell on Westwood One Sports and the Westwood One Sports app.
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2: Which means we're barreling into July, which would put us in

0: And that's where Carlos Ortiz and I come in for squeeze plays.
1: Closing the show with cash.
2: Hello, I like money.
1: It's our Sunday selection.
2: Something to bring me my money.
1: Yeah. Hey, Elijah, give me a winner.
0: Not quite yet. We'll do that in the next segment. But you know what? This is a banger of a tune.
3: It is such a good tune. Andrew, you want to? You got the open, or you want me to go ahead and just pivot and start talking? Because I can certainly start talking.
0: That's what we do in this business.
3: We'll start talking. Don't worry about it. I wanted to start the squeeze plays. You mentioned ABS, so we'll go ahead and do that here. A's skipper Mark Kotze, he got ejected at the Athletics' win over the Angels 12-11 on Friday. So it didn't really matter that he wasn't there for the rest of the game. But, dude, if you're watching the first couple of innings, which admittedly I was not, I got this, I got a little bit of the audio via John Boy. Shout out to them watching every single game possible. You think I'm staying up for a West Coast game with these two teams? That being said,
0: no.
3: It's hard to disagree with Kotze for yelling at umpire John Lipka. He missed a couple of pitches that were down earlier in the first inning, but he called them strikes. The microphone was on during their exchange, and one line that stuck out was, "You're going to force us to use challenges," and that's where I wanted to kind of stick up for Kotze here, because it seems to be a theme with some of the umpires that aren't as great calling balls and strikes as the rest of the umpires. Now that we have automated balls and strikes, which is what ABS is, some umpires seem to be kind of, leaning on the fact that teams have challenges. And that's usually kind of like an indicator of like, all right, well, I'm not going to be as great at my job because I know I have a failback here. And that's the wrong attitude to have. I mean, again, some umpires are better than others, so I don't want to put a blanket statement. But Elijah, first question I have for you in our squeeze plays here. Do we have enough of a sample size to go all in on ABS?
0: Ooh, that's a great question. I want to say that we do. My thing is, because if you look at the overall numbers, Carlos, for the season, calls are getting overturned 53% of the time. So it's almost 50-50 proposition. If you challenge a call, it's going to go your way, right? And I think that does say, like, in a lot of instances too, there are a couple of ones that I've seen just from the games that I've watched or the games that I've been to where there is a call standing and it's so close. It's by a hair. It's 50-50. And my thing is, I'm cool with the umpire still being back there, maybe not going full ABS, but I would like to be able to amend the rule of how many challenges you get in a game, right? Because it is, like, one thing I do hate to see is an umpire miss a call something earlier, they've been missing calls, and somebody empties the clip on ABS challenges, and we get to the ninth inning, and it's the most important part of the game, and you just don't have one. I'm all for bumping up the number of ABS challenges, because it's not like the NFL, right, where a challenge can take 3 or 4 minutes of going through and looking at stuff and making sure you have the right call. It's pretty instantaneous, so I don't think that would really affect the length of games or anything at all. I am 100% cool with just allowing teams more challenges throughout the game and allow for human error, because if umpires are going to fall back on it a little bit, why not give teams the luxury of being able to just challenge more, right? Why punish teams for an umpire maybe mentally falling back on knowing they have ABS if it's a borderline call of them just kind of going more vibes than umpiring, right? So I'm cool with the idea of getting more, but just more challenges in general.
3: Yeah, I am too, because for anyone who doesn't know, each team gets 2 challenges a game. If they win the challenge, they keep it. If they lose it, then obviously they lose it, and I'm totally fine with that. But 2 challenges for a 9-in game, that's really, really low. Like, now a manager gets their own challenge as well, but they only get 1. So essentially, 3 challenges in a 9-inning game, and if you have an umpire that just does not have it, dude, like, you got to be able to, kind of adjust on the fly. I'm full send on the robot umps. Like, if you're not good enough to be a major league umpire, and, there have been report cards for some of these guys, like Angel Hernandez was historically bad.
0: Horrific.
3: At his job, and I hate to pick on him, but he was terrible. Laz Diaz has an attitude. Joe West was a cowboy. So, like, if you know these umpires by name, it's not

0: a good thing. Go full robot umps for balls and strikes. Let them keep their jobs for other things. But, we have the technology, like Steve Austin. Let's just use it, all right? Next one here for a squeeze plays. The Phillies, they're the second team to have a guy hit three homers in Kyle Schwarber and another hit for the cycle in Bryce Harper. They absolutely throttled the Mets 15-3. But despite the outburst, Phillies in the middle of the pack and run scored their -8 in run differential, 7.5 back of Atlanta in the division. Basically, Philadelphia is about as mid as you can get, which is wild because I remember when they went on that spending spree. You know, Dave Dombrowski is a F them picks kind of guy from the Boston Red Sox organization. Well, he's the guy that's running Philadelphia. Look at the names that's on this roster. JT Realmuto, Bryce Harper, Alec Baum, regardless of having the fact he's a down season this year, Trey Turner, Kyle Schwarber, I already mentioned. Like, they have some dudes that are getting paid on this list. Zach Wheeler, Aaron Nola. Like, there are no schlubs on this roster, but they just can't seem to get to that next level. Dare I say the Philadelphia Phillies window is already closed, but I ask you, what can Philly do to catch the Atlanta Braves?
1: You need to acquire another bat or two in the lineup. You're going to have to sacrifice some capital. Like you mentioned, the Phillies are in win-now mode, right? Dave Dombrowski's not afraid to try to load up this roster, and you've got to find a way to do that at the deadline. I think they got to be buyers here because you can't waste the season you're getting from Kyle Schwarber, right? I mean, the guy hit three home runs last night, leading the National League in slugging percentage. Yeah, he strikes out a lot, but the guy's almost got to 30 home runs before we get to July. It's insane the amount of power surging we're seeing from him right now. You're getting a great season from Brandon Marsh. Bryce Harper hit for the cycle last night. Like, this team's got a lot of great bats at the top of the lineup. But what you don't have is consistency throughout the lineup, right? Like, Bryson Stott has Bryson stunk. Trey Turner has stunk, right? And for Trey Turner, I think that can get better. I think we've seen enough of a sample size. And he's not, you know, incredibly old. He can improve on that this year. That can go up. I feel like positive regression can happen with Trey Turner. But Alec Boehm not cutting it in terms of what he brings in the lineup too. You see too many OPS pluses below 100, which means your OPS is below average. Just too many of that in this lineup as it currently stands for you to feel incredible about their chances of catching the Atlanta Braves, who are still... Them and the Dodgers is the two best teams in the National League. I like what the Brewers have, but I don't think they're still in the same class as the Braves and Dodgers. I think the Phillies are going to make a run because I do like what they have in terms of starting pitching. Christopher Sanchez has been great this year, right? He's been reliable.
0: Yeah.
1: Best WAR on the team. His numbers are fantastic. The guy's got a sub-2 ERA so far. Jesus Luzardo, I like his stuff. I don't know if we'll ever get Aaron Nola back to what he was, but even
0: definitely
1: with Zach
0: not.
1: Wheeler
0: he's cooked.
1: Pitching, yeah, he's cooked. I think he's 100% cooked. But even with someone like Zach Wheeler too, high price tag, but also playing really well this year despite not getting the same amount of starts as someone like Luzardo or Sanchez. He's healthy. He's back in the rotation. I love what Zach Wheeler can do. I like what I've seen from him since he's been playing this year. I like what they have at the top of the pitching rotation. I like a couple of their bullpen pieces, even though Jose Alvarado's not been great this year, and you really need him to be great. He's actually been pretty bad. But I like what you have just from a pitching rotation standpoint and who your best hitters are, that if you can acquire a couple of bats at the trade deadline, kind of like what the Braves did in 2021 when they won the World Series, then you're going to find the Phillies in position to at least threaten the Braves a little bit, to where I'm not completely going to say the Braves are going to win this division yet, because I know what this Phillies team can do.
0: That's funny because you played a Sal Licata clip earlier in the show, and Sal Licata gets killed routinely in New York radio proclaiming the NL East was over a couple of years ago when the Mets were leading the division. And the Braves came back and won it. So,
1: oh no!
0: So, if anything has taught me, is never proclaim the NL East over, despite the
1: especially
0: fact
1: if the Mets are leading it.
0: Yeah. Straight up, that's you know, real words could not have been said. But we'll get off of the NL East and let's go to the AL East, because from one mid team to another, the Blue Jays were a few outs of winning the World Series a couple last year. Now they're 38-39. Vlad Guerrero Jr. has a serious power outage problem this year. He only has 4 home runs. How do I notice? He's on my fantasy team, as was Aaron Nola, by the way, who was also on my fantasy team. I jettisoned him early. To the waiver wire you go, friend. Ernie Clement is a solid player, but if he's the guy that's leading your team in batting average, that's a problem. The Blue Jays, they just seem to be stuck in mud, which is a shame because, again, they were just a couple of outs from knocking off the Dodgers, and we wouldn't have to suffer the back-to-back LA dream team that, you know, we're getting right now. They're probably going to get a third World Series if it all sticks up to this. Maybe Atlanta can have something to say about that. That being said, Elijah, has the World Series loser hangover claimed another victim in the Blue Jays?
1: 1,000%, especially if you take into account how they lost that World Series, too. Gut-wrenching. I mean, had the lead going into the top of the ninth. You give up a home run to a rando wearing number 72. Yeah, it's a gut punch. And you lose it in that fashion. I think that just makes it even worse. But I like how you mentioned, you know, Ernie Clement, solid player, but if he's leading your team in batting average, it's not ideal. Brandon Valenzuela, solid player. Nothing against Brandon Valenzuela, but if he's leading your team in OPS and you have a team that's got Vlad Guerrero Jr. and George Springer on it, then you probably have bigger issues afoot. They don't have anybody with an OPS over 800, and you kind of need somebody in your lineup with that type of pop to be able to kind of propel you, especially in a division where you're playing the Tampa Bay Rays, who are just small-balling people to death all year, even if they've kind of slowed down as of late, and you're in a division with the New York Yankees that does nothing but hit balls out of the park. Even if Aaron Judge is not in the lineup, they're still going to find ways to hit home runs and strike you out all the time. I hate the division that they're in because you have to play Tampa and New York, and I also hate the lack of pop in the lineup. Like, the pitching, I am very interested in, right? Kevin Gausman's still reliable. Dylan Cease is a strikeout machine. Trey Savage, again, reliable. A little bit heavy on the walks there, but somebody who's had a pretty solid season, right? Solid ERA, decent numbers. I like what the rotation can be at its peak, to where if you got just any type of power in that lineup, I like your chances, but you're just not getting that, Carlos. I mean, Vlad Guerrero Jr., only 4 home runs. You only have one player on this team with more than 10 home runs, and that's Kazuma Okamoto. I don't love it. I am so out on the Toronto Blue Jays, it's not even funny. If we're comparing the Blue Jays and the Phillies and which team I feel like can have their superstars, or at least the superstars on the team that are struggling, end up producing later on in the year, I trust Trey Turner to get it figured out more than I do anybody on this Blue Jays team right now to this point, because there's something weird going on with Vlad Guerrero Jr. in terms of just the lack of home runs.
0: Yeah, he also did leave the last game he played, not yesterday, the day before that, but he left early with some back tightness, so that'll be something to monitor if that becomes an issue. Hopefully not, because again, he's on my fantasy team. I need him. The Royals look like they avoided a heart attack when it came to Bobby Witt Jr. He left Thursday's game after coming up gingerly fielding a ground ball. Wound up just being a grade 1 MCL sprain, and Kansas City's hopeful he'll come back today, but does it really matter? They're last in the AL Central, and outside of Witt and a budding Jack Caglione, who I've been watching him since Florida, they have just a bunch of guys on their roster. Michael Wacha is their best starting pitcher. I repeat, Michael Wacha is their best starting pitcher. Now, I can't imagine Bobby Witt's going to get traded this season, but at what point does Kansas City start entertaining the idea of moving Bobby Witt Jr.?
1: Oh, man. If I'm a Royals fan, I'd be so mad because he's 26. There's so much good baseball left in him, but this is also where he's going to have the highest value, right? Like, this guy is kind of one of the last of the 5 tool players. You know, he's got an OPS over 800. He's hit double-digit homers already. He's stolen 28 bases, and he's only been caught 4 times on the base pass. If he wants to steal a base, he's going to steal it. It would be tough because I hate when teams go ahead and just give up what they've got because they're having a bad year and they can get a lot for the star. I may be less hesitant to pull the trigger on that, but if you're a Royals fan, are you really that excited with your starting pitching? Again, a 34-year-old Michael Wacha is your best pitcher. Seth Lugo's 36. These guys aren't getting any younger, not getting much better. You might like some guys at the bottom of your rotation, like a Noah Cameron or a Steven Kolek, but to me, Carlos, I just can't trade Bobby Witt for it. I can't. I got to give it one more year. Because Jack Caglione is finally hitting his stride, and I think that guy's going to be a star. I think you should keep both of those guys together. Maybe make some improvements in the offseason, and then I think you should just let it roll from there.
0: Yeah, if you're Kansas City, it's weird because I'm with you. I don't trade Bobby Witt this year, but they got to get younger on the rest of the roster. Other than Witt and Caglione, yeah. You got a bunch of old guys. Like, you can't have Salvador Perez as your catcher anymore. Like, he's lost it. He has no knees. Your starting rotation is old as all get out. Seth Lugo's never been good, so I hate to crush them, but they need to get younger. So I don't know what else they can trade outside of Witt, but they got to get creative because I'm with you. I don't think they should move Witt, although I do think the Tigers should move Scoble. I've been beating that drum all year, and I'll continue to do so. Last one, let's make this fast here. Last time we had a strike in baseball was 94. It almost killed baseball. World Series was canceled that year. And one of the big sticking points was salary cap. Does that sound familiar? Well, it's because MLB owners are once again pushing for a cap as the CBA is going to expire at the end of this year. With the haves deferring large salaries and the have-nots basically leading their divisions with no payroll, i.e. the Brewers, the Rays, teams like that, it's clear a salary cap is not the end-all be-all, but owners will fight for it yet again. Elijah, yes or no? Do we have baseball in 2027?
1: I consider myself an optimist, Carlos Ortiz, but when it comes to labor negotiations between Major League Baseball and its Players Association, I am the ultimate pessimist. And I'm going to hope for the best, but prepare for the worst. I think we get a 1994 all over again. It's a feeling too, more of a vibe thing, gut feeling. I don't like where this is heading right now. And I think that's one issue, a salary cap that the Players Association 100% will not budge on. And I think the owners are going to try to get that passed as soon as possible, especially if the Dodgers end up winning another World Series. They're going to have ammo. The Players Association is firm on their stance. I think we're just going to be at a stalemate. And I believe Jeff Passan when he says these two sides have never been further apart. And if Jeff Passan's saying it, I'm not feeling great about it. That's MLB Squeeze Plays. Coming up next, though, it's the last segment of the show. We'll give you our winners and we'll give you our picks for today's action, maybe some games later on this week. To wrap up, Elijah Campbell on Westwood One Sports and the Westwood One Sports app.
2: 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After an historic start, is it too early to dream of America celebrating its 250th birthday with a World Cup trophy? Westwood One Sports.
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1: Time to end the show by hypnotizing you with some Sunday selections.
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2: Hello, I like money.
0: It's our Sunday selection.
2: Something to bring me my money.
0: Yeah. Elijah, give me a winner.
1: All right, Carlos Ortiz, I'll let you go first because we got a bunch of Major League Baseball action and World Cup action, maybe some U.S. Open if you're brave enough to go there, even though Wyndham Clark has a pretty substantial lead there. I don't think anybody else is winning that bad boy. But Carlos, what you got for today?
3: Yeah, if I ever need to take golf as one of my picks, that means the rest of sports has like spontaneously combusted into the ether. So I don't think I'll be touching the U.S. Open, but I will go World Cup. Me being the soccer aficionado that I am an MLS season ticket holder, everybody. So I bet I am better than you, at least, when it comes
1: soccer
3: to
1: Soccer Nation.
3: That. That's right. USA, USA. I won't be touching that game because it won't matter. I will be looking at Spain and Saudi Arabia, and I'm taking Spain by a million because someone needs to win this group. And I will do it and believe it in Spain, although I do like Uruguay as well. I'm going to take Spain to bounce back from their draw with Cape Verde, which I didn't realize was a real country until a couple of days ago. Spain is one of the favorites in the World Cup, you know, hunt. So give me España by a lot. I don't care what the number is, but I believe the money line was minus 1100. So you're not getting any value. Parlay that into, you know, your favorite goal scorers or anything that you want to do in terms of X's and O's. As long as you have Spain winning, that's the ticket.
1: Yeah, I thought, you know, the best headline one could have for that Spain-Cape Verde game would have been Cape Verde beat Spain 0-0, because that's exactly how it felt, them drawing that game. Like, shades of Harvard beats Yale 29-29 or something like that, you know. But that's what it should have been, and that's how it certainly felt. I'll stick in that same vein of the World Cup. Different group, though. Belgium-Iran. I think Belgium's going to win the game because they need to. But I think they're going to do so by scoring multiple goals. And Iran's got enough firepower to be able to at least get one on the board. The over-under set at 2.5. Take the over for Belgium and Iran. 2.5 as the number. We've seen some World Cup games so far that's had a lot of scoring in them. Belgium-Iran may be one of those. Got a good feeling about it. So go Belgium and Iran over 1.5 on that one.
3: All right. And then my next game here, I'm going to go back to the well. The Cincinnati Reds, they beat that ass on the New York Yankees yesterday 10-2. Ryan Yarbrough, tough outing, but it wasn't his fault that the Yankees lost that game. They couldn't hit, and the Reds were hitting everything. Basically, eight guys got up to the plate in the eighth inning, so yeah, they broke it open late. But I am
1: that
3: going right back to the well on this. Cincinnati -1.5 on the road. Why am I doing this? Well, it's two part. They have Chase Burns, one of the better young pitchers in baseball, going on, taking the bump for the Reds. But also the Yankees will have Elmer Rodriguez, one of their younger guys. He's a rookie. He's been up and down between AAA and the big club for the last couple of starts. Now, Elmer Rodriguez, nice young Puerto Rican guy. I don't see it when it comes to major league stuff in the majors quite yet right now. So give me the Reds to go ahead and jump onto youngster Elmer Rodriguez. Give me the Cincinnati -1.5.
1: Oh, you're speaking my language, Carlos Ortiz, because my Reds stink and they need a win. They need to win this series in the worst way, at least to give me some type of hope that they're going to be able to do anything this season. I'll stick with Major League Baseball too, but I want to go Guardians over the Astros. Money line, Guardians on the road. You know, and it's a boring pitching matchup. Two guys with ERAs over four. The Guardians just have more pop in that lineup. They see, even without Jose Ramirez, they have more pop in that lineup. And I just don't trust the Astros. I can't get myself to trust the Houston Astros right now. They're banking on Jose Altuve, what's left of him, and Christian Walker to save them right now. Not buying it. I just can't buy it. So give me the Guardians to win on the money line. And, you know, Carlos, I don't know. Maybe the AL Central has a favorite. After all, as bad as that division is, maybe the Guardians can be that favorite.
3: Dare I say, the White Sox might be a legitimate playoff team in that division as well. We wrote them off completely. The White Sox are, they're solid, and they're young, too. I'm not saying that they're going to be world beaters in a couple of years, but, you know, they did call up Brandon Montgomery the other day, so, you know, maybe they got something there in the young nucleus of Chicago. But, yeah, this is Cleveland division to lose.
1: Yeah, I think so, too. But that's all the time that we have for today. Thanks for hanging out with us. Of course, you can always call us here on Westwood One, 310-840-4910. I'm Elijah Campbell. Hit me up on Twitter at @E_Campbell3. And don't forget, Linnell Willingham is next here on Westwood One Sports and the Westwood One Sports app. I'll talk to you again next Sunday.
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1: All righty. Good morning to all the fathers out there. A special happy Father's Day to those who act as a father in someone's life, whether you're auntie, an uncle, grandma, grandpa, etc. We appreciate you for everything that you do. This is Sunday Morning Sports with the youngest of Charles and L. Willingham, taking you up to 11 a.m. Eastern time here on this Father's Day. Let's just hope, if you're a father out there, that you don't get traded by your family. Speaking of trades, that will be the theme of this morning's program as we have the latest on one Giannis Antetokounmpo and his relationship with the Milwaukee Bucks. This is obviously something that we've talked about for a while now. It feels like this conversation, this ultimate move here in terms of Giannis being shipped elsewhere, it feels as if it's been inevitable. It feels as if this is something that we've all been waiting on as we sit here on the morning of Father's Day, 48 hours out from the start of the NBA draft. If I'm being honest, it doesn't feel like we have any more clarity on the Giannis Antetokounmpo situation. It doesn't. We have been in this exact same spot for months when it comes to, will he get dealt? Will he not get dealt? I think the question is now, not will he get dealt, talking about Giannis Antetokounmpo, but when will he get dealt? And if you all remember, Bucks owner Jimmy Haslam, a couple of weeks ago, was pretty adamant about, yeah, this is a deal that we organizationally feel like needs to be completed and finished before the start of the NBA draft coming up on Tuesday. Now, there are two clear-cut suitors right now for Giannis Antetokounmpo and his services. Now, there have been a bunch of teams that are, you know, been rumored to be interested over the course of this saga as it's played out over the past year and a half, 2 years. There have been several teams interested, but as we sit here on the morning of Father's Day, there are two clear leaders in the doghouse. Right now, I want to let you hear from ESPN NBA insider Bobby Marks. We'll hear from Bobby Marks as we roll throughout the program here this morning. We'll hear from Bobby Marks. We'll hear from Brian Windhorst. We'll hear from Bill Simmons. We'll hear from a bunch of different folks in terms of audio, getting an update on the situation when it comes to...
2: No, I'm working on it now. Give me a minute.
1: One Giannis Antetokounmpo. This is probably the most talked about story of the NBA offseason and will end up being the most highly anticipated move of the NBA offseason in terms of, hey, what is ultimately going to happen here? I think one thing is clear here. As we have these conversations about Giannis and his future, my biggest question at this point for him, can he still be the best player on a championship team? How does the general public currently view one Giannis Antetokounmpo? That is my big, major, overarching question here when it comes to Giannis. Because the bottom line is, since the Milwaukee Bucks won the title in, what was it, 2021, the Bucks haven't made it out of the first round of the playoffs since. And obviously, you know, Giannis, unfortunately, guys, has been plagued by injury, and his availability or lack thereof in the postseason has directly led to the shortcomings of the Milwaukee Bucks. In every relationship in life, most of the time, unless it's family, right? And even at that point, this can happen. In most relationships, though, things just run its course. I don't think there's any bad blood between Giannis and the Bucks. I think he's very appreciative for what they did for him as a 17-year-old, drafting him, taking a chance on him, you know, helping him develop into the star that he is today, getting a, you know, franchise-altering contract that changes the wealth of Giannis's family for generations to come. There is a love and an affinity there for each other with both of these teams, with both of these parties, rather, when it comes to Giannis and the Bucks. Both parties, I think, wanted to make this work. But like I said, eventually, with relationships, you know, things run its course. You all out there have an ex-girlfriend or boyfriend that you absolutely love and that you always hit up. And some of you out there got baby daddies that you always hit up on Father's Day. Some of you got baby mamas that you always hit up on Mother's Day. You just can't rip the Band-Aid off. That is where things stand to me when it comes to Giannis and the Milwaukee Bucks. Because throughout all of the reporting, you know what we've continued to hear in the background? There's no guarantee that this happens. But most NBA sources, most folks that are well-connected within the association have a strong belief that, hey, you know, this is probably going to go down here. The timeline of the NBA draft, I think, is fascinating. And if you are the Milwaukee Bucks here, I think it's very clear and obvious. You must get a deal done by Tuesday night. You have to, and here is why. If you're a Milwaukee, you want to be able to capitalize and turn Giannis into win-now assets, into right-now assets, by way of the 2026 NBA draft. A draft where this lottery group is as talented of a lottery group as we've seen in over a decade. I think you can get a legit franchise-altering talent. What are the Bucks pick? 10th overall? You can, and you own your own 10th pick. You can get a guy at 10 to me that comes in right away and is able to help you. The problem, though, that I think plagues Milwaukee is the problem that plagues every small market team when you move off of a talent as great as Giannis Antetokounmpo. The question is going to be, for Milwaukee, well, what do we do in the interim? Well, what do we do in the meantime and in between time while we're trying to rebuild this thing back up, while we're trying to get things, you know, back on track, so to speak? Because there's going to be a rough period post-Giannis. There is going to be a rough patch post-Giannis where you're going to lose a bunch of games. Now, the hope is, and I think that's why the package matters so much for Milwaukee, the hope is you don't have to be in the doghouse forever, right? That's all going to, you know, ultimately depend on what type of deal you get back. ESPN NBA capologist, insider, former NBA front office member as well, Bobby Marks had this to say about Giannis and his potential next destination.
3: I'm still in the belief it's Miami, because when you look at Giannis, it's the superstar checklist of three things that Miami has here. It's the win now player. When you look at a player like Tyler Hero, remember, you've got to get to $47, $48 million in salary just to send out. Hero makes $33 million as an expiring contract. Then you look at young players like Khalil Ware and Jaime Jaquez, two players on rookie deals, and then it's the draft picks. Remember, Milwaukee's got the 10th pick in the draft. Miami's got the 13th pick in the draft. They can send two future picks in 30 and 32. They've got some swap rights here. So I do think Miami's got, right now, has the best package out there. But we've got to get some clarity here.
1: So this is why this situation is a little frustrating to me. This package that's currently on the table from the Miami Heat has been on the table since the NBA's trade deadline back in February. So the question that I'm now starting to have here is, the clock continues to tick and we get closer and closer. You know, tonight, one of the NBA drafts coming up on Tuesday. What's going to change between now and Tuesday to guarantee and ensure that this deal ultimately happens? That's the big question that I currently have. What happens between now and Tuesday to push this over the finish line? Because if you ask me, it should have been happened. If you are Milwaukee, for the life of me, I don't understand. When are you going to rip the Band-Aid off? Is this going to be a situation where Giannis is forced to tip the scales? Is this going to be a situation where Giannis is forced to flex his muscle and force this through the finish line? Because at this point, I wonder what we're waiting on. Here is the deal that has been on the table from the Miami Heat. Tyler Hero, Khalil Ware, Jaime Jaquez, the 13th overall pick in a 2028 first round pick. So if you are the Milwaukee Bucks, the thing that you have to, you know, decipher here is this the best offer on the table for Giannis? And every time we have this conversation and bring up a potential Giannis Antetokounmpo move, to me it's very real for me. Loyalty does not exist in this world, right? When money is involved, when big time money is involved, loyalty traditionally flies out of the window. When it comes to the landscape of pro sports, everyone likes to operate under the premise that everybody eats, B. What are they saying? Paid in full. Everybody eats, B. That's not the way that pro sports works.
2: What a reference.
1: It's just not. I mean, it's just not, though. Someone's going to be left with the short end of the stick between Giannis and the Milwaukee Bucks. You're not going to be able to have your cake and eat it too, per se, when it comes to this move. The advice that I continue to levy out to Milwaukee is this. Business is business, Milwaukee. At the end of the day, you do not owe Giannis Antetokounmpo a damn thing. You don't. If you were Jimmy Haslam, if you are the decision makers in Milwaukee, if you are the brain trust with the Bucks, you have to send Giannis where you're going to get the best return. If that's Miami, then so be it. The Minnesota Timberwolves have been floated out there. There are so many different teams that have been caught up in Giannis's web, is what I'll call it, right? So much rumored interest, so much speculation. And I get it. When you are a player of that ilk, of that magnitude, it is going to be, you know, a CVS receipt full of teams that are willing to come after you and try and acquire your services. That is just what it is. And it's no shade or slight to Giannis. He has earned this right. He has earned this bidding war. My issue is, it doesn't have to take this long. We all know, or at least we think we know, what the ultimate end result is. That is Giannis Antetokounmpo no longer being a member of the Milwaukee Bucks. The big question is now, how do we ultimately get there? When do we ultimately get there? That's the question here. Jimmy Haslam, the owner of the Bucks, said this right after the draft lottery had completed. We got to rip the Band-Aid off. We have to get something done. We would like to get something done by night one of the NBA draft. As we sit here about 48 hours away, if I'm being very open, honest, and transparent about it, it does not feel like we're any closer to a Giannis Antetokounmpo deal. And I'm telling you this, y'all know I have no cut cards. It's Father's Day. Even the pappies can get it out there. Look, Milwaukee, the people that are in power, if you do not complete this move before Tuesday night's draft, I don't see a scenario in which the Bucks can walk away potential winners. Now I see a scenario in which they can, because you're going to be able to, you know, recoup current draft capital. The moment that you have to wait until 2027 to receive your entire return on your investment for Giannis, you're screwed. Not to mention, you know, next year's lottery, next year's draft class pales in comparison to what you could potentially get coming up on Tuesday night. This is the draft lottery of all draft lotteries. I'm telling you. Remember in the National Football League back in 2024 when we had that tremendous quarterback class where four of them have already won postseason games, talking about Bo Nix and Jaden Daniels and Caleb Williams and Drake May? That is what I would compare this 2026 NBA draft lottery to. There is that much talent that's going to be on the board. And if you are Milwaukee here, the bottom line is you know what the offer is on the table from Miami. It's not getting any richer. But the bottom line is if you're Milwaukee and you accept this Miami trade of Tyler Hero, Jaime Jaquez, Khalil Ware, the 13th pick, and then a future first, if you're Milwaukee, you now have two lottery picks within the top 15 in a lottery that's, like I continue to say, absolutely loaded. There's a super famous female Atlanta rapper. She goes by YK Niece. Her catchphrase is, "This bleep is overly loaded." That is how folks feel. That is how talent evaluators feel about this draft lottery in the NBA. It is overly loaded. So if you are the Milwaukee Bucks, it would be organizational malpractice to keep Giannis past Tuesday night where you cannot get any return out of this star-studded NBA draft lottery coming up. Here on Tuesday. 310-840-4910 is the number here on Westwood One Sports. We are just getting rolling here on a Father's Day. Happy Father's Day to all the fathers out there, whether you're an actual daddy, an uncle, a guardian, whatever, man. We appreciate you being in your young one's life. Let's do this. I want to keep things on the Giannis Antetokounmpo front. Miami seems to be the biggest, the most aggressive suitor here when it comes to Giannis' services. There's one other team that's been waiting in the wings, ready to pounce ahead of Tuesday night's draft. Giannis' second most likely destination next here on Westwood One Sports.
0: We're a month away from NFL training camps opening. 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QB battles in Cleveland, Minnesota, and Atlanta. Miles Garrett joining Matthew Stafford in L.A. 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
1: I am taking you coast to coast as we roll throughout a Sunday morning. A Father's Day Sunday morning. Happy Father's Day to all of the fathers out there. We appreciate you for all that you do. There is going to be one father on the move here, we think, in the coming days in the NBA. Giannis Antetokounmpo, father of three and star of the Milwaukee Bucks, is going to be on the move, we think, sooner rather than later. Bucks owner Jimmy Haslam, right after the NBA draft lottery, said that, the time is now. There is a sense of urgency when it comes to getting something done with Giannis Antetokounmpo by way of trade because, as I stated in the first segment, they want to get and recoup draft capital, right, that they can use this year. And when you think about the lottery in the NBA and the talent that there is throughout this lottery, if you're Milwaukee, you would be a fool you know, not to capitalize, not to get as many bites at the apple as possible when it comes to the 2026 NBA draft lottery. We know that the Miami Heat have been long touted as the most aggressive suitor, and some have called the Heat even the most likely destination for one Giannis Antetokounmpo. The trade on the floor right now for Giannis from Miami: Jaime Jaquez, Khalil Ware, Tyler Hero, the 13th overall pick, and a 2028 first-round pick, I believe is what it is. That's from Orlando. So if you're Milwaukee, this deal has been on the table for some time now. I continue to wonder why the hell the Bucks are waiting. What are they holding out for? What else could potentially be coming down the pipeline? Because for most of this process, Miami has been talked about as not just the primary suitor, but depending on who you ask, the only serious suitor when it comes to one Giannis Antetokounmpo. Well, late last week, we had another suitor enter the fold in terms of the pursuit of one Giannis Antetokounmpo. This very much surprised me. This is Bill Simmons and Zach Lowe on the Bill Simmons podcast. They had this to say about the second suitor for Giannis Antetokounmpo.
0: I would definitely

0: made, from what I heard, they made an offer in the past week, a couple of days before I mentioned on Thursday. I don't know what the offer was and I don't know who's in it, but they are in. Pat was in the ring, which I was really surprised by, as I said on Thursday, because I thought they were sitting it out. And I don't know. Do you think something changed? Do you think they looked at this from every angle, or that they realized, oh, that's it for the Miami offer? We can beat that. Like, what would have changed their mindset? Because I do not think they were in on Giannis at the beginning of the offseason.
1: I don't think they were ever out. I just, the safest bet is always inertia, right? Like, the safest bet is we know that the nucleus we have works really well, and there's some degree of risk in shaking that up for a 31-year-old who's been injury prone, and we're going to have to sign him to a ginormous extension. That's a big pivot for a team that has a pretty large window now of being one of the best teams in the NBA when everyone's healthy.
2: I was totally stunned to hear that reporting. Bill Simmons, who is, you know, not a NBA insider or reporter, but he's very plugged in with the Boston sports scene and has a lot of folks within that organization that he speaks to. Bill Simmons is reporting that the Celtics made a very strong offer last week for one Giannis Antetokounmpo. So think about the question that we just asked. Well, why hasn't Milwaukee agreed to a deal yet with Miami when that seems to be the clear-cut best deal on the table? What we don't know is the details of the offer that was made from Boston. I do know this. I do know this, and if you're listening out there in the Boston, Massachusetts region, you pay very close attention here. Everybody across the country, pay very close attention here. Damn it, if I had glasses, I'd aggressively take them off. This is frustrating to me. It is. It's like that one kid that we all know, right? Thank you. It's like this one kid that we all know, right? We've all had that friend growing up that is never happy with what his parents give him. Little Timmy's got an iPad for Christmas, not happy. Little Johnny's got a new bike for Christmas, not good enough. Little Johnny gets breakfast bought to him at school every morning by his parents, yet it's still not good enough. Right? Little Johnny could have everything in the world, but Oscar's lunch is always going to intrigue him. Little Johnny gets a peanut butter and jelly made every morning, sliced down the middle, triangle cut, a bag of Ruffles, the best fruit snacks in the world. He's well nourished. His parents keep his head cut, yet he's always looking at how Oscar's parents treat him. Oscar gets to come to school with Subway. Oscar gets to come to school getting Taco Bell brought to him. Yet little Johnny, all of a sudden, now that he's looking at what Oscar's got, now little Johnny, all of a sudden, isn't happy with the lunch that's being packed. That is how I look at these stupid-ass Boston Celtics. What the hell is wrong with you, Boston? You have a duo. Hell, take that back. You have the best young duo in the entire Eastern Conference. There is not a 1-2 punch. I don't care about Bodega Cat, meow, and Jalen Brunson. I can care less about it. The Boston Celtics duo of Jason Tatum and Jaylen Brown, when they are healthy, it's the best duo in the Eastern Conference. So to mortgage that, to jeopardize that, for short-term Giannis, who has shown no ability to stay healthy in the NBA's second season as of recent, I think it's ludicrous. I do. If you are a Boston Celtics fan, the fact that Bill Simmons reported that, and look, yeah, this is where you got to really look at it for what it is. Bill Simmons doesn't open his mouth much on the Celtics from a reporting standpoint. Now, he's going to give you opinions all day long till he's blue in the face. That's what he does. But when it comes to the Celtics, when Bill Simmons speaks, I listen. So I 110% believe that a deal was made by Boston. Now, here's the thing. We don't know what the deal, obviously, consists of. This is the reporting

0: from Sam Amick of The Athletic, their senior NBA insider. Quote, the Celtics have gone to great lengths to avoid the elephant in the room, but Jaylen Brown would need to be a part of any deal for Giannis Antetokounmpo. And if Boston had it its way, it seems the conversation would start there with a one-for-one swap of fellow All-Stars who are still in their respective primes. Giannis is 31, Jaylen Brown is 29. Lest anyone forget, Brown is coming off his best season yet, finishing sixth in the NBA's MVP voting. The fact that this has been reported by multiple credible folks within the association lets me know that this is real. I 110% believe that the Boston Celtics have dangled Jaylen Brown in exchange for Giannis Antetokounmpo. I am here to tell you that move may change the course of history for the Boston Celtics franchise. That move may put a cap, a limit on their championship window. And I know Giannis and Jaylen Brown are only 2 years apart. That's not the point. To me, adding Giannis, if you're Boston, sure, it makes sense for the short term. I just look at where you're going to be 5-6 years from now with Giannis versus where you'd be 5-6 years from now with Jaylen Brown. It's hard for me not to look at it that way. It really is. Here's the other thing. I always feel like whenever we hear, you know, these rumors about the demise of the Celtics or a breakup of the Celtics between Brown and Tatum, it's hard for me to ever, you know, it's hard for me to ever buy into the validity of the story. Because it feels like something that's planted by Eastern Conference rivals who don't want to see this duo together. Why? Because they don't want to see Boston continue to be the most winningest team in the Eastern Conference over the past 6-7 years. Look at it. You look at the team that's got the most wins in the East over the past 6-7 years. It is Boston. They are routinely, consistently in that conversation. Here's the other piece. Brad Stevens and company, are you stuck on stupid? The duo brought you a championship, guys. The duo brought you a championship. You've reached the mountaintop with this group. You have hit the pinnacle with this group, yet you have let society influence how you should move forward. It's very, very frustrating. It's very, very frustrating. It's like back in, you know, 2011, skinny jeans came onto the scene. And I was a thick, chunky defensive end that had no business wearing skinny jeans. But you know what I did? I let society influence the makeup of my roster, the makeup of my closet. Similarly to how we're seeing the Boston Celtics do right now. I don't think it makes a whole lot of sense. And if you're the Boston Celtics, if you're a Celtics fan out there, I don't know how you possibly are okay with this. Jaylen Brown, 29, in his prime, coming off of the clear-cut best season as a pro. Yet the Boston Celtics are dangling him for a non-jump shooter in Giannis Antetokounmpo. I get the dominance of Giannis on the interior, but as I continue to reiterate here, not to sound old school, but you all feel where I'm coming from with this, your best ability is availability. And to be quite frank, that has been the Achilles heel of Giannis Antetokounmpo over the past several seasons. The numbers are still there. Last year, he gave you 28-10-5 on 62% shooting. Like, those numbers are crazy. But he played in 36 basketball games, guys. 36 games. It's not good enough. It's not good enough. Last year in the postseason, he played in 5 games. The year before that, played in just 3 games. So, to me, the last couple of years for Giannis have been plagued by injury. I think if you're Boston, if you make this move, clearly, right, there can't be any sort of question marks about the medicals. There can't be. It can't be the case. I just would have a hard time making the move based off of the medical history, man, based off of the track record. It simply isn't good. It's not. Now, is Giannis still amongst the top five players in the sport? For sure. But if you're Boston, why make and take this risk? This was supposed to be a down year for the Celtics this past year. See, what happens is, and I say this all the time, if you pay attention here on Westwood One Sports, what do I always say about the NBA's postseason, more than any other postseason in pro sports? When you fail to meet expectations, there are usually sweeping consequences. Jaylen Brown's name being dangled in trade talks, I believe, is the byproduct of blowing a 3-1 lead to the Philadelphia 76ers. Something that is not talked about at all, really, when we talk about this NBA postseason. The Celtics blew a 3-1 lead. And when you do that, sucks to suck, doesn't it? 310-840-4910 is the number. 310-840-4910 is the number. The rumor is the Bucks don't like any offers currently on the table, according to reports. The question is, if you're a Bucks fan, which deal do you prefer? Do you prefer the package that Miami's offering? Jaime Jaquez, Tyler Hero, the 13th pick, Khalil Ware, and a future first-rounder? Or do you take the deal that's reportedly on the table from the Boston Celtics, which involves Jaylen Brown? 310-840-4910 is the number. ESPN NBA insider Brian Windhorst gave us an update on where things stand with Milwaukee and how close they are to getting a deal done. We'll let you hear from Windy next.
1: The U.S. men's national team is 2-0 for the first time since 1930. After an historic start, is it too early to dream of America celebrating its 250th birthday with a World Cup trophy? Westwood One Sports.
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0: Wood One Sports presents Linnell Willingham.
1: Giannis Antetokounmpo expected to be on the move ahead of the 2026 NBA draft, which commences on Tuesday from the Barclays in Brooklyn. Should be, you know, a franchise-altering night for a bunch of different teams as this draft lottery this year in the NBA. Super-duper strong after a ridiculous year of college basketball. We now get to see a lot of the star-studded freshmen that we got to watch this past winter. We now get to see their lives change forever when they hear their name called coming up on Tuesday night. The big question, if you're a Milwaukee Bucks fan, is how many lottery picks do you walk away with on Tuesday night? They currently have the 10th overall pick, which is their own. But there is a deal on the table with the Miami Heat that would allow Milwaukee to acquire the 13th overall pick as well as Jaime Jaquez, Khalil Ware, Tyler Hero, and a future first in exchange for one Giannis Antetokounmpo. There is also another deal on the table, which we found out last segment, about Bill Simmons reported and Sam Amick reported that the Celtics have made an offer for Giannis Antetokounmpo, and that offer does include all NBAer Jaylen Brown. I think the decision to break up Tatum and Brown would be organizational malpractice by the Boston Celtics. I see no logic in the move, and I think it's very short-sighted and lacks any sort of foresight, man. Like, it's a stupid win-now move that I think the Celtics would ultimately regret years down the line. The power player here in this situation, though, is Giannis Antetokounmpo. At the end of the day, I find it very difficult to believe that Giannis would go somewhere that Giannis doesn't want to go. This is where business and pleasure get mixed up here. I talked about it, you know, earlier in the show. Milwaukee owes Giannis nothing. They don't. Giannis doesn't owe Milwaukee anything at this point either, but the chips are in, you know, Milwaukee's bowl, so to speak, right? They hold all of the cards here. Giannis doesn't have to sign off on a deal. They just have to agree to terms with another team. It's the bottom line. But the thing that continues to make me scratch my head whenever we talk about this Giannis Antetokounmpo sweepstakes is the conversation has been going on. The last time, or the first time we heard of this, I had a temp fade. I had an afro when this was first talked about. And life has changed significantly. Yet this move hasn't happened yet. Why? Well, ESPN NBA insider Brian Windhorst, he gave us a little bit of an update as to what could be taking so long and when we could expect a deal for Giannis to be complete.
2: Far from what I am told, the Bucks have yet to receive an offer that they're willing to accept for Giannis Antetokounmpo, which is somewhat mirroring what happened at the trade deadline last February, Greeny, where they had the market open, didn't agree to a deal, and ended up keeping Giannis. And while there is this deadline of the draft, and I am told that they intend to try to trade him by the draft, I think it's possible there's some percentage chance that they don't find a deal that they like. Miami has been the team that's been most aggressive, I think, in trying to get him, but they've got 7 or 8 different pieces they could trade, none of them what I consider super premium, and I think the Bucks probably want all of them.
1: So my question is, if you're Jimmy Haslam, if you're John Horst, what do you believe you're going to get? What do you believe is the best package for Giannis that you could possibly get? Because I don't... The more and more we think about this, there's not a whole lot of logic for why it's not done yet. Miami's offer's not changing. It's not. And quite frankly, that offer, despite what Brian Windhorst is saying, I think the Miami offer's super strong. Tyler Hero's a guy that is a win-now player. Tyler Hero's a guy that can score the basketball with the best of them. Never going to be the best player on a title team, but a good piece. Khalil Ware is one of the best two-way bigs already in the NBA. A lot of defensive upside. Has the ability to step out and shoot the three. He's a guy that you would love to reset your front court with. Perfect. Jaime Jaquez. Oversized wing that can play make. Love that. And then you get two first-round picks on top of it, man. You already are armed with the 10th pick. Right? You're already armed with the 10th pick. Let's just say you acquire the 13th pick from Miami as well. Then what do you have the possibility to do? How about striking a trade? How about moving up potentially in this lottery if you are, you know, the Milwaukee Bucks? I don't understand the benefit of dragging this out. I don't understand what they get out of this from dragging it out. The deals aren't getting better. Maybe it gives another team a last second opportunity to come to the forefront and say, hey, ooh, pick me. I have an offer that you simply can't refuse. Maybe that is the case. I don't believe it to be so. Because at this point, I am assuming that everyone has shot their best shot, so to speak. Everyone has pushed their best offer to the middle of the table. The bottom line is, though, what Wendy alluded to there at the end is this could, you know, go past the draft, but they want to get it to. I've said it all show here throughout the opening hour of the program. The Bucks must take the best offer on the table on or before draft night. They cannot let this drag on any further. There is no benefit of allowing this toxic, nasty relationship to continue to fester.
3: Let me ask you a question.
1: Nobody's a winner here.
3: Because I agree with you. Let me ask you a question, Joe, real quick. If Miami's offer is realistically the only one on the table, do you take it if you're Milwaukee? Because I don't know if there is a real offer, and that's probably why Giannis is still there. Because if you look at what Bill Simmons and Zach Lowe reporting, if it's Jaylen Brown that's involved in this deal for Giannis, I think it's a straight up one for one because the contracts match. There might be like a late round, you know, draft capital going to Milwaukee, but it's not going to be nearly as enticing as what Miami offers. I think Milwaukee's just waiting for someone in the West to jump in. Maybe the Spurs or the Thunder. I mean, that's unlikely, but they both got draft capital and young guys in order to do it. Do you think that the Bucks are either waiting for somebody in the West to jump on this, or do they just take the Miami offer? Because I don't think Boston's is real.
1: I hope Boston's deal isn't real. For the sake of the folks in Beantown, some of which are very rude and nasty to people of color.
3: Oh, yeah.
1: For the folks that are in Beantown, you better hope and pray that this deal does not go through. Honestly. You mentioned the Western Conference. So I had a unique conversation last week with Law Murray of The Athletic, who has been all over this thing, covers the NBA, covers the Clippers. Financially speaking, the Oklahoma City Thunder cannot make a move. They are unable to make a move because they are a second apron team. When you are a second apron team in today's collective bargaining, you cannot aggregate multiple player salaries for one player salary, which I think is totally stupid, but that's the rules. So essentially, if you're Oklahoma City, you would have to move one Chet Holmgren, Jalen Williams, and then a combination with one of those two guys. You cannot combine multiple salaries to match one if you're a second apron team. It totally makes no sense to me. And I realized when I started talking about second aprons in the CBA, I realized, you know what? Things are clearly changing in the world of the NBA. The bottom line is, though, as we sit here on Father's Day, there is no deal in place for Giannis Antetokounmpo to get moved out of Milwaukee from the Bucks. I want you to line up on the phones with this at 310-840-4910. Here's my big question. If Giannis wants Miami, which seems to be the reporting, does a Giannis deal to the Heat make Miami, you know, a contender within the Eastern Conference? 310-840-4910. And then should the Boston Celtics be dangling Jaylen Brown in a potential Giannis Antetokounmpo deal. 310-840-4910. Does Giannis to the Heat make Miami a legit contender within the Eastern Conference? And are the Celtics crazy for dangling 29-year-old Jaylen Brown in exchange for Giannis Antetokounmpo? We'll take your calls next here on Westwood One Sports.
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0: here on Sunday Morning Sports with the youngest in Charles and L. Willingham. Number to hit us up on the talking text line, 310-840-4910 is the number. Question is this, two-parter for you. If you're just now joining us, let's actually re-rack the audio here for the folks that are just now joining us as we officially enter the 9 o'clock hour on the East Coast. We appreciate you being here. However you choose to do so, you can check us out on one of our over 300-plus affiliates out there nationwide. You can stream us on YouTube. Just search Westwood One Sports Night. We're also streaming live on X as well. Giannis Antetokounmpo expected to be moved before night one of the NBA draft, which comes our way on Tuesday. Here is ESPN NBA insider, former NBA GM Bobby Marks on the team that's been most aggressive, the most likely suitor for Giannis as we sit here on Father's Day.
1: I'm still in the belief it's Miami, because when you look at Giannis, it's the superstar checklist of three things that Miami has here. It's the win now player. When you look at a player like Tyler Hero, remember, you've got to get to $47, $48 million in salary just to send out. Hero makes $33 million as an expiring contract. Then you look at young players like Khalil Ware and Jaime Jaquez, two players on rookie deals. And then it's the draft picks. Remember, Milwaukee's got the 10th pick in the draft. Miami's got the 13th pick in the draft. They can send two future picks in 30 and 32. They've got some swap rights here. So I do think Miami's got right now has the best package out there. But we've got to get some clarity here.
0: So Miami clearly is in the driver's seat here based off of the package that they've put together. For a long time, if we're being honest, it felt like Miami was really the only suitor. And then we got some concrete reporting last week from Bill Simmons and Zach Lowe of The Ringer. It was also corroborated by Sam Amick of The Athletic, who gave us the second most aggressive suitor for Giannis Antetokounmpo.
2: I would definitely watch Boston potentially dipping their diving in, not just dipping their toe in, but diving in.
3: I think they dove in. They made, from what I heard, they made an offer in the past week, a couple of days before I mentioned on Thursday. I don't know what the offer was, and I don't know who's in it, but they are in. Hat was in the ring, which I was really surprised by, as I said on Thursday, because I thought they were sitting it out. And I don't know. Do you think something changed? Do you think they looked at this from every angle, or that they realized, oh, that's it for the Miami offer? We can beat that. Like, what would have changed their mindset? Because I do not think they were in on Giannis at the beginning of the offseason.
2: I don't think they were ever out. I just, the safest bet is always inertia, right? Like, the safest bet is we know that the nucleus we have works really well, and there's some degree of risk in shaking that up for a 31-year-old who's been injury prone, and we're going to have to sign him to a ginormous extension. That's a big pivot for a team that has a pretty large window now of being one of the best teams in the NBA when everyone's healthy.
0: That's the piece of this that just doesn't make a whole lot of sense. So I believe Giannis will be eligible for a 4-year, $275 million extension. It would then put him at 35 when that extension is complete. When you look at the force and gravity in which Giannis plays with, probably not a guy that's going to age into that contract well. Enough of me, though. I want to hear from you on the phones. 310-840-4910 is the number. Two-parter for you as we discuss Giannis's next destination here on Father's Day. Two-parter for you. Does Giannis to Miami make the Heat a serious contender within the Eastern Conference? And then two, are the Celtics crazy? That's the best way that I could put it, guys. Are the Celtics crazy for dangling Jaylen Brown in a potential Giannis deal? 310-840-4910. Allen is in Atlanta wanting to check in. What's going on, Allen?
4: Hey, Mr. Willingham. Good morning, sir.
0: Appreciate you, man. What's going on, brother?
4: I'm in total agreement with you. Number one, I don't think Giannis would make Miami a serious contender. Number two, I agree with you. I think the Celtics would be crazy for trading, for getting rid of Jaylen Brown for Giannis. And now I'm going to give you the reason why I say this. I say this because Giannis has been hurt almost every year lately. He's been injured quite a bit. And I think Giannis stock is going down as far as a basketball player. And Jaylen Brown's stock is still on the rise. Like you said, he was number six in the MVP voting. And he's got a chance. He's still getting better. And I think Giannis is not getting better anymore. I think Giannis is going down. He's declining. And Jaylen Brown is going up. So Boston would be crazy to get rid of that boy because he got more to give, and Giannis don't. And I just wanted to tell you, Mr. Willingham.
0: Yeah.
4: I've been listening to you, man, since you started out with Doc Walker and Chris Russell and them guys, right?
0: Okay.
4: And I said, I don't like this guy, right? I've been listening to you, right? And I said, oh, man, this dude, right, thanks to Doc Walker and Chris Russell, right,
0: you're taking the map, them, man. Huh? That is incredible that you giving them all the credit. I appreciate the kind words, man. Enjoy Father's Day. Happy Father's Day to you if you are a father out there. 310-840-4910 is the number. So it feels like the consensus belief right now is that, you know, Boston moving on from Jaylen Brown doesn't make a whole lot of sense. There's another potential suitor for Giannis Antetokounmpo that I think is fascinating. It's being reported by The Athletic that the only two players, that the Minnesota Timberwolves will be willing to move Jaden McDaniels for is Nikola Jokic and Giannis Antetokounmpo. So that to me is fascinating to think about, like if Minnesota could potentially put together, you know, a package centered around Jaden McDaniels. If you're Milwaukee, that is a young piece that, you know, you would want to have in the fold long term and potentially build around. But, you know, ultimately, like as we sit here 48 hours out, I have no clue as to whether or not this deal ultimately gets done. I don't have the confidence that I once did. I just know if you're Milwaukee, it just would really make no sense to have this drag on past the NBA draft. 310-840-4910 is the number. Let's go out to Detroit. Super Rossi Day wants to chime in. Happy Father's Day to you, man, if you're a father.
5: What's happening with you? Nope, not a father as of yet, but what up, though? Linnell. Yep, we still got a little score to settle, but that can be later. How did that work out for you with Spurs in New York? I got you on that one. I had New York in five. Now, let me get to my own twist on this situation. Let's stay in Miami first. Now, the front office, Pat Riley, if he's smart, he'll go and get Magic Johnson to team up with him, and that's an all-time team up because they got like seven rings together, and Magic Johnson needs to be back as an executive. This would bring LeBron back. And then you put Giannis there. So, no, Giannis by itself is not going to make it happen. So, you have Giannis and possibly even KD. KD wanted to be over in Miami. Now, on the other hand, let's look at the Lakers over in the West. If they have any sense, they'll go after Giannis. And then LeBron would speak up and say, we need KD as well. So, we're talking about winning now. This year rings for KD, LeBron, and Giannis to Cooper. So, again, staying with Miami, no, he cannot do it by himself. He's going to need KD and LeBron, which could happen, again, if Pat Riley had any sense and he brings in Magic Johnson as well to make this happen. So you have an ultimate dynamic duo in the front office, and you will have these additional players to help Giannis as well to get that ring. And bringing back LeBron, he's kind of unhappy with the Lakers because they're acting like they're cuckoo for Cocoa Puffs over there. They're acting like they don't know what to do to get him the right pieces. So if he goes over to Miami with KD and Giannis, it'd be magic, so to speak. Now, as far as Boston, they would be stupid not to try to anybody would be stupid not to try to get Giannis. He's a game changer. And Jaylen Brown.
0: For sure. But Jaylen Brown's also
5: half the player. He's only half the player of Giannis. If Giannis is fresh and good and coming off the bench and ready,
6: Because if he's injury prone now, he can come off the bench and be ready for the playoffs. And if he does that, and it's playoff time, bro, his upside is way more potent.
0: So that's where you lost me. I appreciate the call. There's just no shot. There's no shot that LeBron, Kevin Durant, Giannis, and South Beach. Where I do think he has a point is this. It's a lateral move from a basketball standpoint, but what it does do, if you're Giannis, if you've built friends around this league, where is it easier to recruit to? Miami or Milwaukee? That's where I think, you know, the last caller has a point in terms of the Miami Heat. The recruiting to Miami is way easier than recruiting somebody to Milwaukee. I just don't see it, though, man. I don't. I don't know what. There was a Heat fan that called in earlier this week and was like, you know what, man? I think you're totally sleeping on Miami's ability to contend with Giannis, and here's why. Him playing next to Bam Adebayo, two switchable bigs, you'd have the best defensive front court in the NBA. You've got Davion Mitchell as your on-ball point-of-attack defender. You've got Andrew Wiggins at the three, making you even more switchable. I thought about that. So here's what I'll say. While I don't believe Giannis makes Miami a contender, obviously he makes them a better basketball team. Obviously, you know, they would be a postseason team. The question is, how do they fill out the rest of the roster? You need shooting on a team like that. Giannis, Bam Adebayo, and no shooting would get you right back in the play-in, or the Miami Heat Invitational, as we like to call it. That has just been the reality of the situation here. I just don't know if it makes sense from Milwaukee's standpoint to even engage in the Jaylen Brown deal. You bring in Jaylen Brown, he's 29. He's on a supermax contract that just kicked in. So, like, what's the difference between having Jaylen Brown and Giannis? You know what I'm saying? While super talented, all NBA, MVP caliber type of cats, they're way late in their prime or right in the midst of their prime, and they're on massive inflated contracts. Like, I don't see the need to do that if you're Milwaukee. So if they trade for the Miami package, Tyler Hero, his contract is an expiring deal, which gives you the financial flexibility that maybe you're looking for. But here's the other piece. We're talking about a small market team like Milwaukee. What does financial flexibility do for a small market team like Milwaukee? Who the hell is signing in Milwaukee on a free agent contract? It's just, you know, it's just not likely that that would happen. So I don't know. This is where it kind of sucks to be a small market team, man. But they got everything out of Giannis that they could. They got a title, and they made it work. I just wonder where Milwaukee as an organization goes from here. Their best bet, I'm telling you, just take the Miami package. You have the 10th pick. You got the 13th overall pick. You got Khalil Ware. You got Jaime Jaquez. I'm talking about Jaime Jaquez like he's a real legit difference maker, but he's a young piece that's got great positional size, developing player. All that's great. Miami's got to hit on the two draft picks. Or excuse me, Milwaukee, rather, has to hit on the two draft picks. If this deal does go through, and it feels like this is the front runner, unless Minnesota really comes to the table with an offer on the table of Jaden McDaniels and Naz Reid and Terrence Shannon, like if they come to the table with that deal, maybe it entices Milwaukee. I just look and say, if you're the Bucks, I want the draft capital. I want the young, controllable contracts. I want the ability to potentially draft my next Giannis Antetokounmpo. Where was Giannis drafted? 13th overall, 17th overall? If you're Milwaukee, man, take another bite at the apple here. You got two of them. 310-840-4910 is the number. Are the Celtics crazy for dangling Jaylen Brown in a potential Giannis deal? And then does the Miami deal make them, or does the Giannis deal going to Miami, would that make the Heat a legitimate contender within the Eastern Conference? Mike is in Chicago wanting to check in. Mike, good morning.
7: Good morning. I was actually raised a Celtic fan. I went to the old Boston Garden many a time.
8: my choice was studying at UConn or go up to watch a Sunday doubleheader, you know, basketball first and hockey at 7. So, you know, I'm
0: well, there
8: I
0: we
8: would
0: go.
8: Doubt seriously if the Celtics would even go that direction. The bit, you know, as far as like the city of Milwaukee, I go up there almost every Friday for date night. And the people up there can't wait to see Giannis come.
0: Do you have date night in Milwaukee?
8: Yes. I could get to Milwaukee in an hour. I live 38 miles from the city. It takes 2 hours.
0: Ah, okay.
8: So
0: it's I didn't realize how close Milwaukee Broadway. And Chicago was. I did not realize that. Okay.
8: Yeah. It's literally, it's no, when you put it this way, you can get to a city in an hour, and it takes two to go the other direction. You know, you go north. You know, you don't go south. So, you know, as far as the actual Giannis getting out of there, I think the best way is ship him out west. The Clippers need to bury Kawhi Leonard because of that false, you know, corporation being bought and circumventing the salary cap. And the best way for the Clipper owner to get out of there is get Leonard out of the Clipper land. You know,
0: there's no chance, and I appreciate the call, brother. There's no shot that Steve Ballmer moves Kawhi Leonard. Kawhi Leonard's in Teflon, man. Kawhi Leonard is the Clippers organization. Where LA is fascinating is the fact that they have the fifth overall pick. That is where the Clippers are really unique from this sense. So the consensus number five guy in the draft, most people look at it and say, it's Darius Acuff, the guard. Out of Arkansas, and I expect him to come in and, you know, be a bona fide 20-point-per-game scorer right off the rip. I know we're talking about the Giannis deal, but I do want to double-click on the Clippers for a second because would you dangle the fifth pick to go get Giannis Antetokounmpo to potentially pair up Giannis, Kawhi? You'd have to make the salaries work to do that. I think you get off of probably Darius Garland. You've got the John Collins expiring deal. I think the Clippers are fascinating. I know they've got that punishment coming down the pipeline from Adam Silver, and I do expect that punishment to be stiff and severe. He's going to make an example out of them. But from a basketball standpoint, it's crazy, guys. Kawhi Leonard's coming off the best year of his career as a pro. In year what? 12? 13? For Kawhi, so I think the Clippers are a fascinating, you know, offseason story. They do have the, you know, the fifth overall pick in the draft. I'm curious. Them and the Dallas Mavericks are probably the two teams out west that I think the draft is most important to in terms of, you know, getting this bad boy right. And this is crazy, by the way. This was year 15 for Kawhi, or year 14 for Kawhi, and he had the best year of his career. 310-840-4910 is the number. Let's go to Billy in Toronto quickly before we hit the break. What's up, Billy? How you doing?
9: Yeah, hey, Linnell. Yeah, very simply put, not a chance in the world am I trading the Boston player for Giannis. Listen, to me, Giannis is what was. I'm not trading for a guy that's injured and a guy that's doesn't play a lot of games anymore or gets hurt. I mean, loved him in the past, but like I say, he's what was. I'll tell you a couple teams to be weary of, and I've mentioned this to you before. One is Dallas. Masai Ujiri is over there now, and they have a really keen friendship, being both born in Africa. And I'll tell you again, the Raptors. Don't be surprised. We've been rumored to have him, maybe not in your guys' shows in the States, but in Toronto was always. He's coming here. He's coming here because of Masai.
0: But that was because of Masai, though.
9: Yeah. No, that's what I'm just saying. Bobby Webster was with Masai the whole time.
0: Okay, so you're saying there's still connection there in the front office. What you're saying.
9: As for just the player himself, 5 years ago I would have wanted this guy. But God bless whoever takes him, and I hope he resurrects his career because he was one of the good ones. But I don't see it anymore, and I would never make that trade if I was Boston. That's it.
0: Yeah, we'll see how much good basketball he's got left in him. I appreciate the call, as always. 310-840-4910 is the number. We'll get back to the association coming up. We'll take more of your calls on the other side if you got them. 310-840-4910 is the number. Is Boston crazy for dangling Jaylen Brown for Giannis, and does Giannis make Miami a contender within the Eastern Conference? We'll continue to take your calls on the other side if you got them. Plus, a AFC North quarterback feeling pretty bullish about his team's ability to go to the Super Bowl. I'll tell you who that is next here on Westwood One Sports.
10: 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Myles Garrett joining Matthew Stafford in L.A. 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
0: Tuesday morning. Happy Father's Day to all the fathers out there across the globe. Appreciate you for all you do, man. A lot more to get to as we continue to get you up to 11 a.m. Eastern time. We'll continue to take your calls on whether or not Giannis makes Miami a contender in the East and whether or not the Celtics are crazy for dangling Jaylen Brown. We'll continue to get those calls, man. 310-840-4910 is the number on that. Jermaine is in South Carolina wanting to check in. Jermaine, good morning.
29: Good morning, man. How are you today?
0: I am good, brother. Appreciate you chiming
29: in. Good, man. Yes, sir. I love your show. I've recently chimed into your show. I started.

0: strongly, if you were able to switch both players, same rosters, you know, Brown on Milwaukee, Giannis on Boston this entire time, Brown would have no championships whatsoever. Giannis may have maybe two.
1: Right.
0: For sure. Now, and I heard the last caller and other people talking about the future of Giannis. I mean, we can go there too. Yeah. If Giannis gets on Boston and if Brown goes to Milwaukee, the championships would still be zero for Milwaukee and maybe one, maybe more for Boston. I'm not sure. You know, it's a tough league, but I just don't think they're even players at all. I think for Miami, I don't think Giannis alone would kind of take them there. That last caller about bringing KD and LeBron, like you said, probably would not happen.
1: It's a pipe dream.
0: Yeah, definitely. But with a few maybe key role players, maybe better than they did in Milwaukee, I think Giannis has already proven he can take a team of, you know.
1: He doesn't need much, right?
0: like LeBron did early on, And Jaylen Brown just couldn't do that. And I think he's a great player. Jaylen Brown's a great player. But Jaylen Brown wouldn't be able to do that. So that's all I wanted to say.
1: Jermaine, appreciate you as always, my man. Enjoy the rest of your weekend, pal. 310-840-4910 is the number. Let's put a bow on the NBA conversation here for a second until we reach the final hour of the program here. NFL offseason has officially broke for the summer. Most teams wrapped up their mandatory minicamp this past week. We now won't see them back on the gridiron until July when training camps open up. And I always say this, right? And as a Commander fan, I've had to get used to this, and I've had to practice this, you know, more often than I maybe have wanted to throughout the course of my life. This is the point in the NFL offseason where everybody's got optimism. This is the point in the offseason where every fan base should feel like, you know what? We've got a real shot to do the damn thing. Every fan base should feel that way right now as we sit here on Father's Day. Draft is done. Free agency is done. You've gotten your whistle wet by getting OTA and minicamp content on social media. Every fan base should be super optimistic right now. We know the fan bases are optimistic. I'll tell you the one entity that's probably a little bit more optimistic than the fans, the players and coaches within those buildings, man. I think everybody out there within every building across the NFL right now, more than any point of the entire season, will feel like, hey, we've got a legitimate shot to do the damn thing. Some teams feel that way for good reason. Other teams are straight up tripping. Joe Burrow, quarterback of the Cincinnati Bengals, feeling pretty damn bullish about the 2026 Cincinnati Bengals. He had this to say about his 26 Bengals team.
2: I hope so. I think that's great. You know, put pressure on guys. I love it. I thrive in it. We'll find out who else does. I know that we have the kind of people that want to be in that spot. You know, I want everybody talking about the Bengals. I want everybody talking about what I'm saying in my press conferences. I mean, you know, you go back and watch what I said before 2019 season at LSU. You know, I feel very similarly about this team. You know, I'm so excited to get started and get moving. And I wish we would ramp this right into training camp so we can continue to improve. Because I feel like, you know, there's so much greatness that we're going to be able to achieve this year. I'm just excited to get going.
1: So, kind of buried the lead there. Joe Burrow compared the 2026 Bengals to the 2019 LSU Tigers, a team that some people refer to as the best college football team of all time. So it is a very lofty comparison, is what I would say, from one Joey Cartier Beans Burrow, as I like to call him. Well, Joe's known for keeping a good pair of Cardi, so that's why we call him that. Look, some people may think Joe Burrow's off his rocker. Some people may think

0: like he's just doing off-season hype speak. I look at the 2026 Cincinnati Bengals as a legitimate title contender within the landscape of the AFC. There are few teams that did a better job addressing their major weaknesses throughout the course of the offseason. I think Cincinnati, what they did, revamping their front seven the way that they did, bringing in Boye Mafe from the champion Seattle Seahawks, bringing in Jonathan Allen, bringing in, you know, Cassius Howell off of the edge, trading for Dexter Lawrence. The Bengals' big Achilles heel a season ago, clearly, right, was their inability to get off of the football field on third down. Their inability, you know, quite frankly, to just stop anybody, period, on the defensive side of the football. If Cincy can be a top half of the NFL defense in terms of opponent, you know, points per game allowed, if Cincy could just be within the top half, man, they're going to be a legitimate Super Bowl contender within the AFC. Last year, the Bengals were 30th in the NFL in terms of points per game allowed. 30th. That's not going to cut it. But lucky for Bengals fans out there, look, going out and doing what you did, there's no guarantee that it works. There's no guarantee that Boye Mafe gets after the quarterback. There's no guarantee that Cassius Howell has a legitimate impact, you know, in year number one. But what Bengals fans can be proud of, what Bengals fans have to be, you know, optimistic about, is the fact that they made the moves. The fact that they went out and sacrificed their first-round pick to go get a win-now player. That's a move that if you're a fan of the Bengals, if you're questioning how serious, you know, they are about winning, there you go. All of a sudden, I didn't even think about Shamar Stewart coming back for year number two in his rookie season based off of his pretty lengthy contract holdout in camp. His rookie season was kind of a dud. It's kind of a dud. But him coming back in year two, adding to this front seven that they have, I really like what Cincy has the potential to be. But that's the thing. It's all, at this current juncture, it's all centered around, you know, potential. Question is, are they able to turn that potential, you know, into something fruitful? 310-840-4910 is the number here on Sunday Morning Sports with the youngest in charge, Linnell Willingham, taking you up to 11 a.m. Eastern time. If you got any calls on Joe Burrow, we'll take them at 310-840-4910. Are the Bengals a legitimate contender within the landscape of the AFC? We'll go from one AFC North team to another as we get you an update on the most intriguing quarterback battle in the entire NFL. That's next.
1: The U.S. men's national team is 2-0 for the first time since 1930. After an historic start, is it too early to dream of America celebrating its 250th birthday with a World Cup trophy? Westwood One Sports.
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1: Let's do it. Westwood One Sports continues with the youngest in charge, Linnell Willingham. Special shout out from our Westwood One Sports family to yours. Happy Father's Day to all of the folks out there that are playing the role of father in someone's life. I've never gotten the chance to do this on any of my programs because I'm normally not on Father's Day for whatever reason. It's just been weird. I've worked every holiday every year since I've like entered the sports media fray. But I've never worked on Father's Day, so I never get to the chance to shout out to fathers in my life. So shout out to my tremendous Uncle Steven, my grandfather John. I will see those guys later today and get the chance to catch up with them and brag about how much sports knowledge I have based off of none of their help.
2: Who's on the grill?
1: Who's on the... It won't be I'll tell you that.
2: I was going to say, because that's who holds the power. Whoever's on the grill holds the power. Like Father's Day, I grill.
1: Well, if that's the case. If that's the case, then we don't give that much credit. Is what I would say. To Being on the grill is you on the grill because your back is big. You're on the grill because you know what you're doing, not because you know.
2: Yeah, it's one reason I'm trying to unbig the back as well.
1: I was about to say it's Father's Day, so I'm assuming the women will be on the grill.
2: You would think
1: that's how that works.
2: Unfortunately, not.
1: You would think a little bit of chivalry around here. Coming up in about 18 minutes, there has been a groundbreaking change in the fast food power rankings across the country. We will get to that news in exactly 17 minutes. Right now, though, our guy Rob in Connecticut wants to chime in on the Joe Burrow comparison. That he made comparing the 26 Bengals to the 19 LSU Tigers. Rob, good morning, my friend. Happy Father's Day to you. If you are,
3: hey, yes, I am a father. Thank you very much. Yeah, I'm a father and a grandfather of two.
1: Well, there you go, so, pal. Happy Father's Day
3: to everybody else out there. Yeah, you know, even before you brought up the whole Joe Burrow and Cincinnati Bengals, you know, I've been thinking about it. And what they did as far as picking up some of those core pieces, being a Texas A&M fan, Cassius Howell, it was
1: You know about Cassius Howell, huh? I loved Cassius. I thought Cassius' size was the major reason he dropped.
3: Yeah, exactly. But he's a beast. He's a beast, you know. So, but I mean, as far as Cincinnati, they're definitely got to be making a statement in that North Division. It's going to come down to the Ravens and Cincinnati at the top. I know it's still early, but if those pieces that they put together come together, and especially that offensive line protecting Joe Burrow, I think they're going to do some wonderful things in the NFL this year. I hate to say it because you know I'm a Bills fan, but Cincinnati's going to be scary.
1: At least
3: again.
1: You're honest, Rob. Look, Rob, it means you got character and integrity, pal.
3: Hey, I just love the game of football, man. I recognize. Just like you, the realest of the real, you know? So,
1: there we go, brother.
3: Cincinnati's going to be scary.
1: I hope they are, man, for everyone's sake. I think the league is better when our top quarterbacks are playing in the postseason. It feels like we've been void of a Joe Burrow playoff game for far too long. Rob, I appreciate you, as always, my friend. 310-840-4910. We go from one AFC North quarterback to another. ESPN NFL insider Jeremy Fowler gave us an update on what I consider to be the most intriguing quarterback competition of the offseason, and that resides out in Cleveland.
4: Laura, this is a true heated battle, and this one's only going to heat up in training camp. As was told to me, Deshaun Watson went into the spring as the clear favorite, and that Shedeur Sanders has bridged the gap at least somewhat. Ooh. I still believe Deshaun Watson's in a good position. I'm told he was moving like a major athlete again, coming off those Achilles tears. He's moving well, he's fluid, looks like the athlete of old to most extent, but Shedeur was decisive. I was told that he's got a presence about him that the new coaching staff noticed that they might have underestimated a little bit. So I expect this to go into preseason games. You're going to see multiple weeks of this in Berea, those two going at it.
1: Ooh, wait, there's a certain somebody on the national airwaves that's been hooting and hollering for months now that this competition was actually a competition.
2: Yeah, about time I get the credit somebody I deserve.
1: Oh, my goodness. Look, we will not. I spared you by not referencing Odell Beckham. Giant fans out there, Carlos, are posting Odell Beckham workout footage on social media. Can you tell that it's the end of June? Can you tell? You shouldn't care.
2: Don't
1: but
2: care whatsoever. Well, he'll be lucky if he gets a roster spot.
1: I think he'll make the right. I think he's going to be your wide receiver one for week one. I think it's going to be him, Darius Slayton, and Malachi Fields. That'll be the trio race that you all, because Malik Nabers is probably going to start on pup because he's a puppy. And not a ar-ar. More like a ar-ar. Before
2: so
1: Carlos.
2: So what's up, first round draft pick for Malik Nabers? Make it happen.
1: If me and you were in power, I'm sure it would happen. You would the fact that you even said that, you now should have your giant fan card revoked from you.
2: Oh no! I just wanted to see how strong your hamstrings were if you were going to walk that back. You talking ish on my guy Malik Nabers, brother? Don't talk down to the Nabers.
1: I'll give one first, two first, three redfish, bluefish, goldfish. I'd give it all.
2: You just a hater. There, I win.
1: Well, 100%, and I'm a professional hater at that. The quarterback competition in Cleveland, though, I think it's exhausting to continue to try to defend Shedeur Sanders, because a lot of you out there hate him regardless of what he's accomplished in the NFL or what he accomplished in college. Let's go back to last year for a hot second, because most people are probably thinking, well, the kid started 8 games. He completed 56% of his passes, 7 touchdowns to 10 picks. He was sacked 23 times. Linnell, why would Cleveland be interested in him being a starter? I say it every time we talk about the Browns. There is no NFL team this offseason that did a better job improving the supporting cast around the quarterback than the Cleveland Browns. When you look at what they did revamping their offensive line, when you look at what they did revamping the skill group, the Cleveland Browns have had as good of an offseason as anybody, bringing in Zion Johnson, who they gave a big free agent contract to from the LA Chargers. The trade that they made up front along the offensive line to acquire Titus Howard. They have revamped this skill group. They've revamped this offensive line. Last year, to me, the quarterback situation, the infrastructure around the quarterback was so poor in Cleveland that you couldn't possibly get a fair evaluation on what the guys were. Now, all of a sudden, you've got a really good starting five. Spencer Fano, who you drafted in round one, Zion Johnson, Elkton Jenkins, Tevin Jenkins, and Titus Howard. Then you got Daywon Jones off the bench. Then you got Parker Brailsford off the bench. Then you got Kendrick Green off the bench. I say all that to say this, not that I'm trying to sit here and just flex that I know Brown's offensive linemen. The point is that they have gotten better, guys. Without a shadow of a doubt, they have gotten markedly better. So this year, in Cleveland with the Browns, I expect to see the version of Shedeur Sanders that I saw for 2 consecutive seasons at the University of Colorado. What did he do in Colorado, Linnell? I don't know. Just be one of the best quarterbacks in all of college football. My thing is this when it comes to the Shedeur Sanders conversation. I don't know how anyone can look at Shador's body of work in his 2 years in Boulder and look at that guy and say, yeah, he's not a franchise quarterback. From the deep ball accuracy to the ball placement, from the ability to hang in the pocket and take hits on the chin, Shedeur is everything you want in a franchise quarterback. I just think the last name has harmed him. Here's where I won't give Shedeur credit and where I will be critical of Shedeur. The games that he played with the media last year, doing like the whole miming bit, pretending like you can't talk, grow the hell up. That's the stuff to me that I can't tolerate with Shedeur. But everything else from a football standpoint, everybody you talk to, all the reports coming out of that building is that Shedeur handles himself properly. Why do you think Shedeur is in this competition right now? Why do you think Shedeur is making this competition a tough decision for Todd Monken and company because he's handling his damn business. That's it. And when you put a supporting cast around Shador, when you provide him protection in time to throw the football and then weapons on the perimeter, Shador's got the opportunity just simply based off of the accuracy. When it's all said and done, when he is playing at his best, this is a guy that I think can be a top 10, top 12 to 15 quarterback, rather, in the National Football League. I think that's the type of talent he has. When it's all clicking, I can see him being 11th, 12th, 13th best quarterback in football. From the neck up with Shador, right, in terms of calling the protection, setting the protections, being able to check out of plays and things of that nature, that's the next piece of his maturation that I want to see. That's the next thing I want to hear coming out of Berea, Ohio, is that Shador's got a stranglehold on the offense. Shador is lining guys up properly, kicking dudes out of the huddle for not running right routes, things of that nature, man. But I will say this. If you are Shador Sanders and you can't beat out Deshaun Watson, who had his talents left on a massage table years ago, if you can't beat out that guy, you probably aren't an NFL quarterback, son. Honestly. And it's Father's Day, right? Dion, the father of Shador, I think is a tremendous dad. Love how involved he is in his kids' lives. I love the fact that, you know, he has been with them every step of the way. Some people are going to bitch and moan about it. I think it's a telltale sign of having a good father. As far as Deshaun Watson is concerned, though, and I don't want to spend a whole lot of time on him because I've been pretty straightforward about how I feel about him and his behaviors off the field. His fall from grace, talking about Deshaun Watson, is probably going to go down as the greatest demise that we've ever seen from a starting quarterback in the history of the NFL. In 2019... or 2020, rather, his last season in Houston, 4,800 yards, 70% completion percentage, 33 touchdowns and 7 picks. A couple of massages later, now the brother can't even start. It's crazy work what we've seen with one Deshaun Watson. It is, man. It is. But I'm a believer in the big man upstairs, my Lord and Savior Jesus Christ, and when you do not treat the world right, when you do not do right by people, bad things ultimately happen to you. So on this Father's Day, as you all are doing things for the dads in your lives, remember, being a good person doesn't cost a damn thing. 310-840-4910 is the number here on Westwood One Sports. Final hour of power coming right at you. Here on this Father's Day Sunday, we're going to get back into the association. We opened up the show talking about Giannis Antetokounmpo and his potential next destination. When we come back, an update on the King, LeBron James, next.
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1: Final hour of power as we continue to take you coast to coast. Happy Father's Day to all the fathers out there, no matter what type of father you are, whether your uncle playing father or your grandfather playing father, doing the fatherly duty. Very much appreciated by you. A couple of more fathers we'll talk about in the world of sports before we get out of here, including probably the best dad in all of pro sports. Can I say that? Is that going too far with it? I think that there's one elite father in all of pro sports. The best daddy in all of sports, I think, is LeBron James. I do. His son's in the NBA. I know some of you believe that that's strictly based off of him being his son. It's not the case, you hater. LeBron, though, to me, is the best dad in pro sports. And I think LeBron is an A-plus human being. And I think a lot of the criticism that he gets is strictly personal and never really about the basketball itself. Speaking of LeBron James, though, his future in Los Angeles with the Lakers, outside of the Giannis deal, LeBron's future in Los Angeles with the Lakers is probably the biggest offseason storyline in the entire NBA. There are a lot of questions about whether or not LeBron will even come back with the Los Angeles Lakers, or will he call it a career ultimately? That's the decision that has to be weighed. Will LeBron come back for year 23 in the association? That is the big question. We got an update on the status of one LeBron James from Dave McMenamin of ESPN. He had this to say about LeBron's future in the NBA and with the Lakers.
2: Speaking to sources throughout the league, the sentiment is that the Lakers are the leaders in the clubhouse if he decides to play. So then if he's coming back to the Lakers, what does the dollar figure look like? He made $53 million last season. The max the Lakers could offer him is 3 years, $182 million. Nobody thinks the Lakers will offer anywhere close to that. But let's say there's an offer in the $20 to $30 million range. What can the rest of the Lakers roster look like? That's what the Lakers need to figure out over the next couple weeks before free agency officially opens.
1: I want to talk about this from a basketball standpoint before we get a little bit more light here on the program. From a basketball standpoint, I said it going into the postseason. The team that I thought was hurt the most by not being healthy. Isn't that like a hell of a phrase I just said? The team that was hurt the most by not being healthy. You pick up what I'm putting down there. Was the Los Angeles Lakers, man. Them not having Luka and Austin Reeves at their disposal cost them a crucial opportunity. Stripped them of a pivotal opportunity to see what they really have. During the regular season, for about a month, month and a half stretch, you saw LeBron James take a back seat and become the third option behind Luka Doncic and Austin Reeves. The productivity of LeBron went down, but the success of the Lakers ultimately went up. He was a better defender. He was a better rebounder, all because he wasn't challenged with shouldering the offensive load. What I think the Lakers screwed up with, they looked good during that time period, by the way. Picked up wins over the Nuggets, picked up wins, I believe they picked up a win over San Antonio, picked up wins against key, you know, contenders in the Western Conference. The sample size that they got with those three together, with LeBron being the third option, was enticing enough that they're considering bringing LeBron James back for his 23rd season. But as McMenamin just told you, the dollar figure in which LeBron agrees to is going to be huge. The biggest need for LA and what they should be doing from a roster building standpoint, you have Luka Doncic. You need an elite rim-running big. That is what he has had throughout the entirety of his career. DeAndre Ayton and Jackson Hayes, probably the softest, worst 1-2 punch in the NBA at the center spot. Not even close. So they need a rim-running big. They need switchable wings. In today's day and age where, you know, wings are so important and positional size on the wing and the ability to shoot the three is so important, the Lakers don't have it. The Lakers simply don't have it. So, yeah, bringing back LeBron is fine. What are you going to do with the rest of the roster is my big question when it comes to the Los Angeles Lakers. I want to open up the phones on this, though. Not on LeBron James, but on this. What I said before we started, 310-840-4910. I think LeBron James is the best dad in all of pro sports. If you had to give one vote to the best pro sports father, who would it be? 310-840-4910 is the number. In light of Father's Day as well, we are going to go to the phones. I got Mike is in Chicago, been wanting to chime in on Father's Day foods. Mike, what you got, man?
3: Let's see. Father's Day father would be Jalen Brunson's.
1: Wait.
3: No questions asked. Jalen was raised.
1: Whose father is Jalen Brunson?
3: You know, he's a New York Knicks assistant coach that used to play with the
1: Knicks. Oh, Rick Brunson. I got you. Rick Brunson. Rick Brunson is who you're referring to.
3: Jalen's father, without a doubt. I saw Jalen play.
1: Okay, I got you. I didn't hear you. My bad, buddy.
3: My wife works there. Now, as far as you're missing on a good meal today, I've got on the grill two New York strips with salmon, chicken breasts, two zucchinis, baked potatoes.
1: Damn, hold on, brother. Can I stop you for a second? Let me send you my Apple Pay, brother. Brother got strip steak, salmon, chicken. Either send me the Cash App or share your food stamps with me, brother. One of the two.
3: You send me a Cash App. I'll take care of you. You deserve it.
1: No, man, I'm just joshing around with you, man.
3: You're the only sports person I will listen to in my car on my Sirius radio that's on the air. The rest of them, I mean, I can't stand these on Fox. You know, they talk about themselves like there's no tomorrow. You know, and they also cover
1: me.
3: Right. Plus, they only cover one sport, the No Fun League, and that's all they cover. Yeah. You know, you are diverse.
1: I feel that, pal.
3: In more ways than one.
1: I feel that, pal. I feel that, my man. I appreciate the kind words. Happy Father's Day to you. And I hope you enjoy the strip steak, the salmon, and the chicken, brother. Hope to hear from you soon,
3: I'm
1: man.
3: I'm actually pulling up at my daughter's house right now. So.
1: Well, there we go, man. Shout out to our guy Mike in Chicago. 310-840-4910. The best fathers in pro sports. So Antonio Freeman, I see, is being brought up in the chat. I am not sure. And I don't want to speak on this. Carlos, you remember the caller that we had yesterday who said he knew Alex Freeman's stepfather. I don't want to seem like a total jerk. Wasn't he like kind of alluding to the fact that like Antonio
4: Freeman that didn't basically raise Antonio Alex Freeman, Freeman really he didn't really raise him. Like, you know, if anything, he should have like co-dads in terms of Alex Freeman's biological father being Antonio Freeman and the stepfather, which I didn't catch the name.
1: And I wasn't even I think he said Brock, something like that.
4: It's funny because
1: the caller that we had actually. But no, if we're talking about the best fathers in pro sports, I do think it's a fascinating conversation here on Father's Day in particular. I know who I'm not going to choose, Michael Jordan. that is not one of the best fathers in all of pro sports. Depending on how appropriate you think spankings are, Adrian Peterson may be up there.
4: Got to have discipline.
1: As one of your look, man, that's what I'm saying, man. The leather builds character is what I tell people. That's what people don't understand. Leather builds character. Best fathers in all of pro sports. 310-840-4910.
4: I was Dennis right. Rodman it is Jake.
1: Now it's being brought up in the so it's Jake.
4: Jake Hinkle so is Alex Freeman's stepfather.
1: So there we go. Shout out to Jake Hinkle for, you know, getting our guy Alex Freeman into soccer, man. Russell Wilson is brought up. I actually think Russell Wilson's definitely got what's the phrase? A shoe in the race or a horse in the race, so to speak?
4: A horse in the race.
1: I think for sure he is definitely a shoe in the race. Why would anyone have a shoe in the race, Carlos? He's got a horse in the race. Uh-huh.
4: We got to stop putting disrespect on LeVar Ball. He came in.
1: LeVar may be the father.
4: He might be, man. He came in braggadocious. He came in arrogant. He came in loud. And I know that pissed a lot of people off. And listen, I'll be the one of the first ones to tell you, I thought LeVar Ball's a straight-up ass. Straight-up ass hat. But you cannot deny the type of father that he is. He went all in on his boys. And to have two of them make it to the league, third one, you know, doing on some knucklehead stuff, but he put out a rap banger a couple years ago. That song irrelevant. Slapped LeAngelo Ball had.
1: Yeah.
4: So, you know, listen, LeVar Ball, regardless of how you think of him personally, he's an excellent father and should be up there in the sports father pantheons.
1: Taking your calls on the best fathers in sports, 310-840-4910. I'm glad LeVar got his flowers, and he 110% deserves it.
4: He just needed to shut
1: I think he gets I wouldn't even say that, Carlos. He's just you would love, you know, to have, you know, a sports father had that much confidence in their kid. He never did anything to harm the kid. You could say he was a distraction. I'll say that. If you want to, the worst thing you could probably say about him is he was a little distracting. But just, it's not even, Carlos, it's more than just him going to bat for his kids. When you are an adult, and you dedicate your life to your kids' growth and success, like, that's, some people will say, oh, he just wants to live through his kids. Yeah, maybe you could say that, but LeVar was a football player. Those boys play basketball. LeVar just wanted his kids to, one, be disciplined, and one, just to be overall good people. And say what you want about the Ball brothers, they're good people. I know LeAngelo had the situation over in China when he was like 17. Man, 17-year-olds
4: dumb stuff all the time. Look at that.
1: Exactly.
4: In sync, baby.
1: Literally.
4: In sync.
1: I'm about to say, man.
4: No, I got nothing.
1: Jinx, you owe me a radio show.
4: Yeah, seriously. I was about to say, I'm like, I'll get you a Coke right now. But I got no issue with LeVar doing anything for his kids. My only thing with LeVar is why I think he was just a pain in the ass, man. You taking off your shirt, doing all that extra stuff for WWE. You going on First Take, talking about you could be Jordan one-on-one. Like,
1: yeah.
4: All that nonsense, kind of insert yourself. I'm like, get out of here with all that. But everything he did for his kids, A1, man. Good job on him.
1: He's a unique personality. We had a couple calls rolling in on the best fathers in sports. Let's go to Cleveland out in Niagara Falls. Wants to chime in. What's going on?
5: What's going on, man? You actually took my call here away from me because I was going to say LeVar Ball as well. Because, you know, he pretty much talked Lonzo into, he talked his son into the starting point guard of one of the most story franchises of all of sports, first and foremost. And I think he deserves an apology because I think
1: you're damn right, Cleveland. He does deserve an apology.
5: And all of that stuff, you know, him acting like an ass and like taking a shit, he's doing all of that for the sake of his kids. He ain't doing that for himself. Right. Right, and then he gets to sit there, and I don't know if you guys remember the one game where he got to sit there front row and watch his kids one on one. I mean, there was no other gratifying,
1: no better feeling
5: for a father. Yeah. You know what I mean? So I think LeVar Ball deserves that look because he did what every father dreams he can do is put his kids in a spot to be millionaires.
1: Yeah, it's awesome. The thing that I love too. About the Ball kids, they don't take themselves too seriously. They don't get in any sort of trouble. You never hear them in the news for anything stupid. I know LaMelo's got a speeding problem, so people say. But other than that, man, he's just a 23-year-old with money. That's it. I appreciate you as always, man. Happy Father's Day to you if you are a father. My man Cleveland out in Niagara Falls. 310-840-4910 is the number. Best fathers in sports. 310-840-4910. Del Curry was brought up. I thought that was a fascinating one. Do we, when we're talking about like the best fathers in sports, like does Del get something held against him for his marriage failing? I'm not trying to be funny or personal.
4: I don't know.
1: I'm just asking.
4: It's a legitimate question because, you know, it's the kind of same thing with Antonio Freeman and Alex Freeman. I mean, like, you know, Alex Freeman got, you know, raised essentially with two dads. He had a stepfather who was apparently he was a big soccer fan and kind of introduced soccer into Alex Freeman's life. So, like, yeah, I don't know if you can kind of hold him against him, but Del Curry was a huge part of Steph and Seth's life regardless. So I don't think it should. But, you know, we're going to have to start splitting hairs and looking into everybody's, like, you know, familial background. And I don't know if we want to do all that.
1: Yeah, not something we probably should do, but it's fun. 310-840-4910, the best fathers in sports. There's one that I honestly can't believe we missed. And maybe during the break, I'll effort quickly to find some of his audio because he's just as honest as they come. We've used him here on the show before. Mr. St. Brown, the father of Amon-Ra and Equanimeous St. Brown, to me, he's the man, dude. This is going to make some people uncomfortable, but I'm going to say it here because I have to because it's what he's known for. He talked about when he was in the dating scene back when he was younger, he talked about scouting his wife because he wanted to breed athletes, and both of his damn kids are in the National Football League. So there we go. 310-840-4910. And now there are Father's Day. Best fathers in the world of sports. We'll continue to take your calls on that. Plus, we'll reset our top story of the morning, the latest on Giannis Antetokounmpo and his future with the Milwaukee Bucks next.
0: We're a month away from NFL training camps opening. The return of Patrick Mahomes. QB battles in Cleveland, Minnesota, and Atlanta. Myles Garrett joining Matthew Stafford in L.A. 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
1: Party continues as we continue rocking out with you, taking you coast to coast. Here on Sunday Morning Sports with the youngest in charge, Janelle Willingham. Getting you up to 11 a.m. Eastern time. Happy Father's Day to all of the fathers out there. Hopefully you're like our guy in Michigan who had, what did he say? He had salmon. He had a strip steak. He had chicken.
4: Yeah, what either, a lineup.
1: Either he's got a tremendous job or a good food stamp per month limit. So
4: I'm in.
1: That is damn good. Either way, I'm all in, man. By the way. never mind. 310-840-4910 is the number. It was an EBT joke somewhere in there, and I just went right over my head.
4: Only you and I would have gotten it either.
1: Yeah, I'm about to say probably only who are the best fathers, man, out in all the pro sports, man. 310-840-4910. I feel like we've had a lot of tremendous nominees. Carlos, I'll be honest, brother. Your answer, and I was coming to it shortly. There's no way a Giants fan is thinking that far ahead of me. I was coming to it.
4: Yeah, we already finished the test.
1: LaVar Ball, he's my one seed.
4: He's got to be on the Rushmore, man, you know, for sure.
1: He's got to be on the Mount Rushmore, and it's crazy. Our guy Andrew asked me, you know, are we going to do a Super Six-Pack? And I told him, nah, we'll hold off on it. The Super Six Pack was just sitting right there on the cut room floor for us.
4: Oh, it really
1: was. The top six fathers in all the sports.
4: Man, that's a bad job by me.
1: It's a bad job by me too, man. Shout out to Andrew for having all the brilliant ideas. I see a couple of your calls lined up. We'll get to you here in a second. There's a father in sports that a couple of fathers in sports from the NFL that we did not talk about. I love when a father's good and then their kid's good. Shout out to Joey Porter, man. Joey Porter's kid's a dog. And Joey Porter was a dog for the Pittsburgh Steelers. So shout out to them. We'll see if you all can jog my memory here on the phones, man, because I feel like I'm forgetting a really, really good answer. Let's go to Bert in Baltimore wanting to check in. Bert, good morning to you. Happy Father's Day if you check that box.
29: Thank you, thank you. Yep, I got 3 girls, my man. Happy Father's Day, Carlos, and to your grandpa and uncles that raised you, Linnell.
1: Yes, indeed. Hey, I appreciate you, my man.
29: Yes, sir. Hey, I was curious. How come you refer to them as the Ball Kids? Like, when you talk about LeBron and his family, you say the Jameses.
1: Or the Ball Boys. I go, because the Ball Boys just sounds good.
29: Why don't you just call them the Balls? So my nominee for the best father in all of sports, your man, previous caller stumbled onto it, but you talked him off of it. The best father in all of sports is Jalen Brunson, because he was the Spurs and Wemby's daddy.
0: Hey-o!
1: I knew that that was... I thought that's where the last caller was going. He ultimately did not go that direction. Wemby, I'm sorry, brother. You don't deserve this, man. You don't.
4: Nah, he's got to wear this on a chin for the summer.
1: How many people can reach his chin?
4: Nobody.
1: 310-840-4910. You know what me and my brother were talking about? We were like, dog, my cousin was in on this conversation too. We were like, maybe Wemby's so good because like he's so tall that he can't get any attractive women because of like how tall he is. So like he doesn't have that distraction that some other stars in the NBA may have. All the stories about him though, like they say the brother's in bed at 9 o'clock. They say he's flossing by 8:50. His teeth are brushed, mouthwash spit out by 8:56. And he's hitting the hay. Does that mean that imagine if he like lived life on the edge a little bit.
4: Mm.
1: That's what I started to think about immediately. Imagine if Wemby decided to live life on the edge a little bit, to be a rascal.
4: Just be a little Joe Namath in him.
1: You know? I don't know, guys. I do struggle, and not that it's any of my business, what Wemby's, social life is like. I just don't see many women being attracted to a 7'4 man.
4: Yeah.
1: They may be attracted to his pockets.
4: Oh, 1,000%. But, like when a woman says they want a tall, dark, and handsome, they're like, all right, maybe not that tall. Like, yeah. they want the 6-foot range. I don't think they want the 7-foot range.
1: Right. He is at a point where his height is probably frightening to the opposite sex. Best fathers in sports at 310-840-4910. Bob in Mississippi. Bob, what's going on, brother? How you doing, man? Happy Father's Day to you. Hi, if you sir. Check that box, my friend.
29: How are you? Listen, I listen to you every Saturday and Sunday morning, and you're fantastic.
1: Hey, I appreciate you, Bob.
29: The father I'm nominating is a young man I went to school with and was a fraternity brother of, and that's Archie Banning.
1: Oh, wow.
4: What a good
1: Bob in, Bob in Mississippi, you've been calling us for about a month now, and you're just now bringing that to the forefront. You're like a

0: You said you tried to, right?
1: Yep. But anyway, Archie has been married to the same lady for over 50 years. They were
0: college
1: sweethearts. He raised Cooper, Peyton, and Eli. And now his grandson, Arch, at Texas, may win the Heisman this year.
0: What do you think about old Arch, Bob? I think he's probably the most polarizing quarterback that we have going into this college football season.
1: Well, I hope he wins the Heisman. Peyton didn't win when he was at Tennessee. So I hope he wins it.
0: Hopefully he's able to get it done. I'm curious to see how he handles all the scrutiny, and I appreciate the call. I'm glad we did get an Arch Manning reference. Before we know it, it'll be week zero in college football, guys. Like, that's just how the sports calendar rolls. There's probably – is he the guy that's got the most pressure on him this college football season? More than anybody, I would think.
2: Yeah, it's hard for me to think of anybody else right now. Arch Manning definitely got to be, like, you know
0: – him and Lane Kiffin.
2: You know, straight up.
0: Yeah, straight up. 310-840-4910. Let's go to Chris out in Pennsylvania wanting to check in. Chris, good morning. Happy Father's Day to you.
3: Hey, good morning. Thank you. Thank you very much. Same to you. I wanted to nominate Richard Williams for Serena and Venus.
0: Okay. So we had some people typing his name in the YouTube chat, so that's a good one as well.
3: Okay. Yeah, definitely.
0: I appreciate the call, brother. Oh, man, kept it short and sweet. He gave his nominee and got the hell out of there.
2: Did you ever see the movie with Will Smith? Was it King Richard?
0: No, I've never seen it.
2: Yeah,
0: is I'm not familiar with the Williams story, if I'm being honest.
2: Yeah, I don't know the story too much. Like, I know that, you know, they were in Compton. You know, they were in that California scene. So, you know, a lot of the blue and reds, if you know.
0: Yeah,
2: like, you know, Serena and Venus, you know, they came out of a rough area. But, like, you know, Richard Williams was the one who obviously, you know, like, trained them and got him into tennis, you know, and got their nose out of trouble, so to speak. I heard the movie was excellent. I heard it was one of Will Smith's better roles. I mean, he didn't slap anybody in it, so he had to be pretty good. I don't know much of his story and why they turned it into a movie, but, you know, I just heard good things about it. I was wondering if you had saw it.
0: No, I had not. I've not seen it. Earl Woods brought up, that was the father of Tiger Woods. Does Tiger's behavior as an adult influence the nominee there at all?
2: Maybe you walk that one back a little bit. How about Dusty Rhodes, man? Dusty Rhodes, RIP to legend, you know, because he had Gold Dust. You know, everybody forget about Gold Dust, which was his older son. And then Cody Rhodes finally finishing his story a couple years back. So
0: I can't
2: maybe
0: stand
2: Dusty Rhodes should be up there.
0: I can't.
2: No, you don't.
0: Andrew, you don't know this about me, my friend. I am I'm an early 2000s wrestling mark, and I follow now just to talk crap about the promotion.
2: Yeah,
0: I'm just an analyst at all fronts.
2: Yeah, the product lately is has left much to be desired. I mean, I miss the WWE days, the TKO days. You can miss me with these.
0: Yeah, before he went off of the rocker, that would have been a nominee for one of the best dads in sports, Vince McMahon. But he's a creep. So there is that. There was something else I wanted to get to in the final segment, and it's a change at the top of the food chain when it comes to the hierarchy of fast food. Before we do that, Susie is in Florida wanting to chime in. Susie, I'm not going to tell you Happy Father's Day. You know what? Unless you're playing the role of father for somebody. I don't know if you're a single mom or not, but Happy Father's Day to you if you check that box, Miss Susie.
4: Thank you. Yeah, I was going to say Archie Manning, too, but the gentleman before me there got that one. So my second choice is Deion Sanders. I mean,
0: Deion, thank you for calling in about prime, Miss Susie. I expected it to be you, actually.
4: Anyway, he's a good one. I mean, he's been so involved in his kid's life, you know.
0: No, for sure. For sure. I appreciate the call. You guys are keeping it very short and sweet on the phones. I guess we don't have much praise for the daddies, huh? I was trying to give you all the runway to praise some fathers out there. If you want to give your own personal shout out to a special father in your life and you want to clip off and say, hey, dad, hey, uncle, I gave you a special shout out
5: on national

0: Sports Talk Radio. You can do that as well.
1: Yeah, now we set the expectations for Mother's Day.
0: Yeah, but I know, right?
2: Best sports mothers coming up fathers, next.
0: Yeah, I'm about to say a best father's all call at 310-840-4910. The original point that the original reason we got on this is because we got an update from Dave McMenamin of ESPN on the future of LeBron James, and I called him the best father in sports. LeVar Ball, I definitely think, is up there as well. When it comes to LeBron James, though, man, and his future with the Los Angeles Lakers, not sure if LeBron is going to come back for year 23. I do know this, though, and this is going to ruffle some feathers of some older fathers out there. I'm sorry in advance, right? At this point in his career, is there anything LeBron can do to catch Michael Jordan? Is there anything LeBron can do to change the general public's perspective on whether or not he is the greatest player of all time? Is there anything that he could do? To me, hardware in the later stages of his career, I think, would help bridge the gap and help push the conversation forward in a way that's more positive for LeBron. But even if LeBron doesn't win another title, his legacy and what he has accomplished in his career throughout the NBA, I don't think there's much of a debate. I don't think there's much argument needed. He is going to go down, when it's all said and done, as one of the top three or four basketball players that have ever played in the association. And I give him an extra nod on Father's Day in particular, because he doubled as a tremendous father. 310-840-4910 is the number. Let's do this. I've been talking about it and teasing it all show long. I'm a bigger guy, right? I stand at about 6'2". Last time I was at the doctor's, I tipped in at almost 300 pounds. I eat more fast food than I should, so if anyone's opinion matters on fast food, it is mine. Late last week, we had a new number one seed in the American fast food rankings, and I'll tell you which establishment has taken over the number one spot next.
3: 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After an historic start, is it too early to dream of America celebrating its 250th birthday with a World Cup trophy? Westwood One Sports.
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0: One Sports presents Linnell Willingham.
1: One final segment to go. We wrap up here on Sunday Morning Sports in a Father's Day edition of Sunday Morning Sports with the youngest in charge, Linnell Willingham. Ron Harper brought up as one of the best fathers in pro sports. And how did we forget Ron Harper? How do we feel?
2: It's probably a lot of hit those two free throws at the end. That's why.
1: Yeah, I was about to say, man, blame your kid in terms of why we forgot about you, Ron Harper. I agree, though. I think the NBA probably has a bunch of father-son duos that we don't think of. Klay and Michael Thompson. Speaking of Klay Thompson, by the way, has anyone checked in on Klay in a while? His failed relationship with Meg Thee Stallion, you know, on the Mount Rushmore of NBA offseason topics, in terms of the importance level, imagine if I was a fan of the Dallas Mavericks, I would hate Megan Thee Stallion's music, for one. You should hate her music anyway because she's just not. I'm not a big Megan Thee Stallion fan. I'm just not.
2: She's all right.
1: I don't like the way that she infiltrated our youth. Hot girl summer this, hot girl summer that. What about wearing a nice skirt and reading a book? How about that?
2: It doesn't sell.
1: Ha!
2: I mean, one and more than one way to...
1: It might. It might. I'll tell you that. Yeah, I'm about to say... I wanted to get to... Something that's important to me as a fellow fat person, the fast food war on right now in the United States. I wouldn't call it a war. It's too strong of a word. There is you come on camera eating something. I have no clue what you're eating, but you're eating something.
2: Hash browns and a biscuit sandwich from the restaurant chain that I will not name because they don't sponsor us.
1: What's up with that? I feel like you love you a hash brown. Well, I can tell based off of the color, shape, and size of your egg where it's from. So there we go. But no, there's a fast food war going on. And for 11 consecutive years, the expensive snack known as Chick-fil-A was the number one fast food establishment in the United States.
2: I'm so glad you called it that.
1: An expensive snack is what I'm calling it, guys. There's no reason that a number one meal, what is it, $13 for an undersized chicken sandwich and 19 waffle fries?
2: Awful.
1: I do love, here's the one thing I do love about Chick-fil-A. And they're not even open today, so they can't defend themselves. The one thing I do love about Chick-fil-A is you can upgrade your beverage to a milkshake free of charge. I love that about the expensive snack. Unless I'm wrong on that, and I've just been paying the upcharge fee under the table and not knowing it. They also allow you to substitute your French fries, your waffle fries, for macaroni and cheese. Here's where I knew Chick-fil-A had an issue. If you're a fast food establishment that prides yourself on the uniqueness of your fries, why do you provide your consumer another side option? Why? It's bad business practice. I'm telling you, ever since the introduction of Chick-fil-A mac and cheese, the waffle fry has been on a downward spiral. I'm telling you, the waffle fry is having a Tiger Woods-like end of career. And I'm calling it end of career because I'm shooting my shot right now. I talk about it in the playoffs all the time. When you fail to meet expectations, there are sweeping consequences. Well, Chick-fil-A, you don't my pleasure until your tongue drops out of your mouth for no reason. The standard is the standard when it comes to CFA. They are the number one fast food establishment. They have been for 11 consecutive years. But now they're number two. Who are they number two for? The number two for what I consider to be the best sandwich establishment right now in the United States. I was once an employer or an employee, rather, there. It was my last real job before I got into sports media. I was living a sub above with Jersey Mike's. They are now the new number one fast food restaurant chain in America. I'm stunned, though. I never considered Jersey Mike's fast food. They've got more class than to be considered.
3: And they're not fast at all.
1: No, I was slow as hell making sandwiches. I never graduated to the grill. But if you ask for, you know, a turkey, ham, and provolone Mike's way, I got you. Salt and pepper, a little oregano, hot doggy. They're super pricey and super expensive, though, which is the number one thing that I don't like about Jersey Mike's. The last time I went to Jersey Mike's was actually last weekend. I got a tuna sub on whole wheat bread, tomatoes, bacon. First of all, a $2.50 upcharge for three slices of bacon is criminal, Jersey Mike's. You need to get over yourself. But no, meat was good. Portion size was good. Do you consider Jersey Mike's to even be a fast food establishment? I feel like most people, Subway, Jersey Mike's, Jimmy John's. I'm missing one. Subway, Jersey Mike's, Jimmy John's.
2: Is Quiznos still a thing?
1: Quiznos. Wow. I used to love Quiznos, bro. That is amazing. What I'm missing one, though. Firehouse Subs. There we go. Firehouse Subs. That's the one I was missing. What? They got a sandwich called a hook and ladder. Because they're Firehouse Subs. Get it?
3: Wow.
1: It's amazing.
3: I'm out.
1: I'll be honest, though. So in today's economy, I don't know if you all have noticed, a mandate, I would say. That's probably the wrong word because no one's forcing them to do it. But there's been an initiative amongst fast food establishments to tap back into their value menus, so to speak. McDonald's has seen the drop in their prices and seen more deals arise. Burger King has done it. Everyone's done it. When it comes to pricing of fast food establishments, there is only one clear one seed. I think Chipotle is the best fast food establishment that exists in the United States. When you talk about bang for your buck, who else is giving you extra starch, extra anything for free? You can go up and ask for extra white rice, and damn it, it's on the bowl artist to determine whether or not it's too much starch for you. So I love me some Chipotle. $10.75 for a bowl that's probably 2.5 pounds.
2: It's like 15 bucks where I'm at, but they're about to open one.
1: Wait,
2: literally,
1: what?
2: We've been walking distance to my house, 2 blocks away. I'm going to be eating Chipotle 6 days a week.
1: Wait, Chipotle's $15 in New York?
2: I live in New York, brother. It's expensive.
1: Well, everything's probably
2: Chipotle, ridiculously. If you get the guac, you're looking at like 18 bucks.
1: First of all, guacamole. Yeah. My Chipotle order. Guacamole. Maybe my taste buds aren't mature enough. Tortilla at the bottom. I go white rice. I go light black beans. And then I normally ask for a little bit more because they go too light.
2: I'm sorry. What's wrong with the dark black beans? We got a color
1: dark
2: problem
1: black
2: here?
1: Beans? Dark black beans? Is there a such thing?
2: I mean, you went light black beans.
1: Chipotle has to be the same price all of the country. It's a franchise. No, it doesn't.
2: It's not. That is a lie.
1: That logic is actually crazy.
2: It's a different price within the city. Factual. It's cheaper in Queens than it is in Manhattan.
1: I was about to say, $10.75, though, man. It's the best $10.75 you could probably spend in fast food, if I'm being honest. And the portions are very generous. Is what I would say about Chipotle. They introduced this new cilantro lime sauce. Last time I was there, I got it. They charged me an extra $1.30.
2: Nah.
1: An extra $1.30 for a sauce? Here's the one thing I don't like about... Ugh. Exactly. It's actually pretty damn good, though. Here's the one thing I would say...
2: Get the queso.
1: I'm not a big cheese guy, man.
2: Bro, what is wrong with you?
1: Lactose.
2: Light black beans and no cheese. What kind of order is that?
1: I'm lactose. I'm lactose intolerant.
2: So is my sister, and I see her at Cold Stone.
1: My body does not tolerate lactose, a.k.a.
2: Yeah, no, my body does that with everything else, so I guess we're even.
1: So there's that. Where was I going? Oh, I was ragging on Chipotle for a hot second here before we wrap things up. The one thing that Chipotle doesn't do that I have a problem with, everyone that eats Chipotle regularly, you know what the gotta have it item is at Chipotle. The thing that every bowl has to come with, and you normally ask for two, the salad dressing. It's what we call it in my neck of the woods. The salad dressing. You gotta get it with your Chipotle. I'm such an addict for salad dressing at Chipotle. If they don't have it, I'm not eating there. Bottom line, if they don't have the salad dressing for me to drizzle and then dip my burrito in after I wrap it up in the bowl, then I'm not going there. This one Chipotle, Gaithersburg, Maryland. You're getting called out. I'm sorry. I went in there late night, and I put my order in. I'm at the window, breathing on the glass, doing the foggy bit, writing my name because I'm a kid.
2: You're the reason I got the sneeze guard.
1: Yeah, I'm exactly the reason I got the sneeze guard. And, you know, we get to the register, and I ask for salad dressing. And she says, oh, no, sorry, sweetheart, we don't have no salad dressing. And I look at my left, I look at my right, and I said, that's something that Chacha put on the door. And Chipotle's across the country do that. They know it's such a staple with their meals that if they're out of salad dressing, they'll tell you, no salad dressing.
2: I've never had
1: it. Let me tell you when I almost lost it. So I'm sitting there thinking like, well, damn, what am I going to do? And I see a DoorDash order being made because they have their regular line and then they have their DoorDash line. These bamas pulled out a whole crate of salad dressing from the DoorDash line. They said, these are for Dashers only. And at that point, I realized Chipotle, like the rest of the world, is disloyal. That is going to do it, though, for another edition of Saturday Morning Sports. Sunday Morning Sports, rather, with the youngest in charge, Linnell Willingham. I appreciate you all being here. Phone lines were awesome per usual. We got something to look forward to here, ladies and gents. Where, oh, where is Giannis Antetokounmpo going to be playing his basketball next? We'll talk about that, obviously, as we roll throughout the course of the week. Thank you to our guy Carlos with a K. Thank you to our guy Andrew behind the glass. Thank you to all of you participating via the YouTube chat. To all of the fathers out there, happy Father's Day to you. And like I said, none of you took the advantage of doing it, but I am, because it's my show. Shout out to my Uncle Steven, best uncle father in the world. Shout out to my grandfather, John, best grandfather in the whole entire world. I will see you follically challenged men a little bit later on. For everybody here at Westwood One Sports, happy Father's Day to you and yours.
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1: And it is a great day to be alive on Westwood One Sports, especially for all the dads out there. Happy Father's Day to you. Chris Mack alongside Kate Constable with you for the next five, count them, five big hours. We got you for your Father's Day Sunday, whether you're escaping to go play golf, whether you're hanging out with the family all day, maybe a cookout planned. Who knows what's going on and how you're celebrating your Father's Day to all the dads, stepdads, biological dads, bonus dads, dudes just stepping up and being like dads. To all of you out there, happy Father's Day and welcome in. We got a ton to talk about today. We were just talking about before the show about how typically this time of year is a little slower in sports, but we get the World Cup going on. And we've got the NBA draft now just 2 days away. We've got the U.S. Open going on. We've got the College World Series going on. A million things happening. Good morning, Kate. How are you? Congratulations on beating technology with like 30 seconds to spare for today's show.
2: There's nothing like waking you up, making sure you're awake for the show with your computer not working and not being able to log on to our program in which we do this on. And like, it's just a sheer panic. So we restarted the computer. Sometimes it's as simple as that, just a little reboot, and yep. We're here and ready to go, Chris. Thankfully. Otherwise, I mean, hey, Father's Day for you, a great surprise. You doing 5 hours of solo radio. That's exactly what you want to do on your Father's Day.
1: Hey, I mean, look, I'd like to think I could still handle it, although I was showing the guys before you logged on, Kate. We tell the kids all the time, don't go out and spend money on a car. Okay, that's a waste of money. Just make something, okay? So my son, in his haste last night, just scribbled out a little note that says, Happy Father's Day. 17 years of being a father. Dang, you're old.
2: Amazing.
1: And also added, thank you for always letting me beat you in the pool, because we play pool, basketball, and football, and typically he ends up winning, and it just turns into a big wrestling match. So there you go. And my daughter, for what it's worth, a little more artistic because she's 17. A little number one dad card. I don't know if you can see that. That herself.
2: She's a good drawer.
1: She is. She's a very good artist. So
2: again,
1: another peek behind the curtain. My desk is typically strewn with pencils and pens and post-its and all that stuff.
2: Yep.
1: So she made a little thing for me to put all my pencils and pens in now on my desk. Look at that. I'm all set to go.
2: Oh, my gosh.
1: Yeah.
2: Wow, so, she is very artistic.
1: She is.
2: She's Did she like spin that on the pottery wheel?
1: I told her to tell us that she did, but she didn't. She just painted it at the pottery.
2: Okay.
1: Place,
2: well, so. I mean, that's.
1: But still
2: that's
1: very still, nice.
2: Yeah.
1: Yeah. What are the plans for the first Father's Day in the Constable household?
2: I have failed as a the wife of a first Father's Day. So I was going to do, you know, the little molds of the feet and the hands that you can do.
1: Yeah.
2: So I bought the kit. That's about as far as I've gotten.
1: you can do it today as a family, right?
2: Like, that might be what happens is, so we're actually in the process of moving, Chris, and we, already are in our other house. So I just forgot it at the other house. And,
1: that's a good excuse. I like that.
2: We'll get it. And he goes out of town tonight. So we're going to do it this week. Perfect. We'll celebrate Father's Day. I mean, I let him, he's still sleeping. I did the baby this morning. I put the baby back down. Both of them are in the room snoozing right now. So I got the monitor in front of me. Not that I'm going to be able to get up and get her, but at least I know what's somewhat going on. So that's our first Father's Day. Then we'll spend it with the in-laws and celebrate it with his dad later.
1: Oh, I forgot to mention, I don't want to say it's the best because I don't want to favor one child over the other, but my son did get me a t-shirt. I'll just show it here real quick on camera. It says Forever Heinz Field because I refuse to call it Acrisure Stadium, the Steelers' home field. I mean, imagine if they just woke up tomorrow and decided that for a certain amount of money they were going to call Soldier Field, like, I don't know, Prudential Place or something. It's blasphemous.
2: No, it wouldn't. It wouldn't. No one would call it that. I mean, we're still calling, what is it? The Willis Tower, the Sears Tower. It was the Sears Tower forever. The Willis Tower did not. It's still the Sears Tower. Yeah. No one would switch with Soldier Field. So, I mean, I'm with you. Like, it's Heinz Field. I don't even know the new name. Whenever I hear whatever the new name is, I have to stop and think, like, what team is that? Who plays there?
1: Yeah. It's dumb. It's still Heinz Field to me. It's like that old video, the guy at the old studio wrestling show where he says, it's still real to me, damn it. It's still Heinz Field to me, damn it. So we're going to talk World Cup plenty today. Margaret Fleming of Front Office Sports is going to join us in a little more than an hour, right around 12:20 Eastern, 9:20 Pacific. Sam Amico later from Hoops Wire, senior writer for them, to talk about everything going on with the NBA offseason, because a lot could happen in the next 48 hours with the draft right around the corner. We suspect maybe a Giannis Antetokounmpo deal. We're not sure. We haven't had a chance, Kate and I, to talk about the Brendan Sorsby fallout and the supplemental draft that is now just a few weeks away. Some MLB injuries to kick around, some really important ones to talk about. The College World Series, as I mentioned, quarterback battles that we're looking forward to with training camps just about a month away. A lot to get to. We did best sitcom moms in our BetMGM Game Day draft for Mother's Day. So today we will do best sitcom dads. I have an entire list. I spent way too much time this morning, Kate, coming up with a draft board for the best sitcom dads. I hope you're prepared.
2: I mean, there are plenty to choose from. I had a hard time ranking where I wanted to rank them, because there are some pretty solid sitcom dads out there.
1: Yeah, there's some that I have questions about. We'll see where they fall in the draft. We'll do that later in the show. But let's get to the five biggest stories of the day right off the top. We call it the high five.
3: Five.
4: Oh, boy. Did he get a third towards the corner? It is gone! Three home run game from Babe Schwarber. Harper to left center field, headed for the gap, and it's headed for the wall. He's at least going to get two. We got to try for three, don't you? Here he goes, looking for the cycle. It'll depend on how they score it. Harper into third.
1: Yeah, they scored it a triple. I mean, come on. They weren't going to not score that a triple. Joe Davis on the call on Fox last night as the Phillies went off on the Mets. They absolutely trounced them. I don't think, well, let's be honest, that part, not surprising at all. 15-3. The surprising part, Kate, for just the second time in Major League history, and I want to say it was the 26 Yankees that were the last team to do it. I'm going to look it up real quick. You had a guy hit three home runs and another guy hit for the cycle for the same team in the same game. Yeah, it was the 1932 Yankees. I'm sorry. Tony Lazzari hit for the cycle, and Lou Gehrig had a three home run game. So 96 years apart or so, we get three home runs by one guy and somebody else hitting for the cycle. And it, big for Bryce Harper, because he had been slumping as of late, a big night for him especially.
2: I mean, I'm shocked that there's even another instance out there where this happened. I mean, quite a long time ago, but like that's pretty rare. Well, it is pretty rare, but based on the numbers you just said, for anything like that to happen, right? And Harper switched his bat right before the game, too, went with like a little bit of heavier bat, and all of a sudden that's what sparks it. And now we've had two players hit for the cycle what in the last week, with PCA hitting for it earlier.
1: Yep.
2: I forget what day that was, but I mean, that's kind of crazy, too. So, I mean, Phillies, they certainly got, Harper certainly got back on track yesterday.
1: Yeah, and Schwarber's, the first two of those home runs were both massive, too, up into the second deck at Citizens Bank Park. So, as usual, when he hits them, he does not hit wall scrapers. He hits big, massive bombs. Phillies sitting solidly right there, tied with the Cardinals for the first wild card in the National League. I guess technically percentage points behind. Number four story of the day.
3: Four.
5: And Lachance got a 2-0 count. And he gets into one to deep center field. Owen Hull going back. He is at the track, the wall. He leaps. It's gone. Caro Ritty. He went up there, and Lachance golfs one to left field. And this one is also gone. Whoa, into the bleachers. Lachance leaves again.
1: Carl Ravich on the call on ESPN last night as the Sooners shocked North Carolina. a pair of home runs there from a dude who was just absolutely mashing baseballs right now for Oklahoma. And I mean, he's got, I think, 14 homers in his last 20 games, Dayton LeChance. Oklahoma, that's how they've gotten to the College World Series final. Dingers and freshman pitching, and they stole game one of the College World Series last night, Kate. Chicks dig the long ball.
2: Yeah, they do. And UNC, a lot of opportunities blown there. 10 men stranded, 10 runners stranded. Couldn't deliver anything after the first inning. Like, hope that they can bounce back a little today, because if that's the case again and Oklahoma continues to hit like they are, this is over for the Tar Heels.
1: Yeah, and they came in heavy, pretty heavy favorites, minus 180, I think, to win the series. And it would be their first national title after going to the College World Series final back-to-back about 18, 19 years ago and losing to Oregon State each time. Oklahoma, for what it's worth, hasn't won one in at least three decades as well. So freshman pitching and long balls working for the Sooners as they steal game one of the College World Series. The five biggest stories of the day and the week right off the top. It's called the High Five here on BetMGM Game Day. Number three.
6: Three.
7: I just wanted to leave a certain way. I didn't want to leave and make it public,
8: right,
7: and make it seem like I hated Atlanta, because I never will hate Atlanta. Atlanta will forever be my second home. And so I just wanted to leave the right way.
1: It's Trey Young last week on the Pivot podcast. Ryan Clark, Channing Crowder, Fred Taylor, talking to them about what happened when he left Atlanta and was dealt to Washington. He also this week opted out of this year's contract with Washington. Now, there's a belief, Kate, that Trey Young still desires to stay with the Wizards. But I think it's interesting that at this time that we have everything swirling about Darren Peterson not wanting to meet or work out with anybody beside the Wizards at number one, that you also get Trey Young opting out, which would then give the Wizards maybe it makes a lot more sense now for the Wizards to go guard with the first overall pick. And maybe they do decide to, instead of take AJ DeBonsa, go with Darren Peterson first overall. It's going to be interesting to see how things shake out between now and Tuesday night. But Darren Peterson's been pretty vocal about thinking he's should go number one to Washington. And if not, there's a belief he wants to slide to Chicago at four. But this, I think, this Trey Young opt out, I think, kind of opens up a different realm of possibilities for Washington.
2: It would certainly, you'd certainly have a lot less money on the books if you go with Darren Peterson at number one and don't sign Trey Young to a massive extension. But that's kind of that was the plan all along. I think when Trey Young went to Washington was to opt out and sign a long-term contract. So I still think that is going to happen, and the Wizards are going to go with AJ DeBonsa at number one. But if you're right, if anything changes before Tuesday and they do take Peterson, then Trey Young's probably looking for a new team. I just don't know. I mean, I'm kind of a Trey Young, not a hater, but like, I wouldn't want him on my team, because you get the scoring, you don't get any defense. He's like a kind of a wash. So I would be interested to see what teams would take him if he hits free agency and actually is exploring that.
1: Since we're on the topic, though, Darren Peterson, have you been as rubbed the wrong way as I have by it? If he hadn't acted the way he had in taking himself off the floor multiple times at Kansas this year and sort of load managing his own minutes in college, I wouldn't be as bothered by the way he's acting. Now, I get it. Some of it's maneuvering, and his agents and his people are telling him how to handle things, but like, if I were Danny Ainge in Utah or I were Zach Kleeman in Memphis, I don't know if I'm necessarily running up to the podium and handing in the card to take Darren Peterson. Yes, he may be the most talented guy in the draft, but then I'm going to worry, like, what kind of influence is he going to be, especially on a pair of young teams? Maybe in Utah, they're used to it after everything they went through with Harper last year, or Bailey. But, like, I wouldn't be racing. I'd have my reservations about Darren Peterson.
2: I'm trying to give him the benefit of the doubt and a fresh slate in my mind, but it's very hard to do. So I'm right there with you on the same page. And I wonder, like, more so the impact of the locker room? And is he already a little bit of a diva? Like, you don't want a rookie coming in as a diva, even into a young locker room. Like, that's just not going to sit well. So I would like to think, you know, he's turned the page from the whole cramping everything with Kansas, and that's not going to be an issue going forward. But I certainly, especially not wanting to have any meetings with other teams or work out with other teams, like that right there. Too many players are doing that these days. And it's bled into the NFL combine, all of that. Players only throwing at their pro day, like those types of things. It's just kind of like out the window. And I'm not sure I'm on board with that.
1: I like the way Kenny put it in the chat, our board op, Kenny Henderson. Taryn Peterson is the most bucket or bust player I've ever seen. He's either going to be Kobe or Cam Reddish. No in between. That is
2: and
1: a
2: where's
1: wide
2: Cam Reddish
1: spectrum.
2: Playing right now? Not in the league.
1: Yeah.
2: Yep.
1: Our number two story of the day. I'm going to ask you, how deep do you think this U.S. men's national team can go in this World Cup? Semifinals.
8: Yeah, I think it's all there, man. I do. You look at some of the other runs that in history will tell you this. South Korea, for example, when they hosted and they ended up going to a semifinal that year, and they got some luck. They had some good fortune and they had some referee calls that went their way. But that's what a World Cup is. You have to be good, right? You have to be talented. You have to get some good fortune. You have to have some little bit of luck and you got to be there.
1: Eric Winalda, that was Thursday on You Better You Bet. I happened to be filling in for Nick Kostos that day and had the chance to talk to Eric about expectations for the U.S. men's national team. And Kate, I don't know about you, that happened before the win over Australia. And yes, the first win of the tournament over Paraguay was impressive. But Eric Winalda saying, no, this could be a Final Four team in the World Cup, kind of got me to back off and for just a second and go, wow. If Eric Winalda thinks this team could go to the Final Four, then they might really have something. And I have to think that would be, you know, we always talk about the impact on viewership or interest. Soccer is a pretty popular game for younger generations in the U.S., but it doesn't really necessarily translate once you get beyond high school and college. That would be massive, I think, for interest in soccer in the U.S., if they were to go all the way to at least the Final Four.
2: I think soccer would blow up in the U.S. even more than it already is, because people that live in the United States that are fans of soccer are typically fans of European, you know, the European leagues and all that stuff. They don't necessarily follow soccer in America. So I think that would be a huge thing to kind of bring the sport up a little bit more. And from what I've heard, and I'm no soccer expert, Chris, so I'm just listening to all the smart people talk, but like this is the best team that the U.S. has put together in a very long time, and they have the depth and they're playing really well, like the chemistry of it all. So I'm going to go ahead and believe those people. And I mean, if we get to the semifinals, you see all the watch parties and everything going on right now, like those would be absolutely insane to be at watching a semifinal matchup.
1: Yeah, I haven't seen the viewership numbers yet for the matchup against Australia this past Friday, but I know the first match against Paraguay drew at peak like 18.5 million viewers. I have to think if this team gets through the first couple rounds of the knockout stages, and we're talking about getting to the quarter or the semifinals, you're going to see big fat numbers, especially in the middle of the summer when there's not a lot competing on the airwaves. People are going to be tuned in, locked in. The patriotism factor all just comes flooding in to make it a moment where people feel like they have to watch it and be a part of it. So if they were to get to that point, it would be amazing. The U.S., one of three teams that has already clinched a spot in the knockout round. Mexico and Germany yesterday with a win also clinched a spot in the round of 32. We'll talk more World Cup with Margaret Fleming exactly 1 hour from now from Front Office Sports. But the high five, our five biggest stories of the day right off the top. Number one.
9: One. Cutting now.
10: Hold it, wait, hold it.
9: What a shot.
11: Holy cow.
9: Oh, my goodness. That was a huge fade, and he just knocked it in there.
1: Nice. Wyndham Clark, the call from NBC, courtesy of the USGA. That was his drive on 16 yesterday. Dan Hicks on the call. Has opened up a massive lead at the U.S. Open. It was 7 strokes, I believe, at the time of that drive, Kate. He's still up by 6. The final round has begun, and he is solidly in control. Won't tee off until 2:30 Eastern this afternoon at Shinnecock. But a 6-stroke lead over Scottie Scheffler and a few others. Scheffler will be in the final pairing with Wyndham Clark. But 6 strokes is just a massive lead. Everyone else has been scoring in this U.S. Open where you expect U.S. Open scores to be, but Wyndham Clark has just taken off. And we traditionally get this point in the tournament where everybody, all the golf fans want to complain if the U.S. Open isn't punitive enough, if everybody isn't like 3 over par. It looks like a U.S. Open once you get past Wyndham Clark on the leaderboard. The dude is just having the tournament of a lifetime.
2: Yeah, it would be one of the bigger collapses in PGA history, I think, if Wyndham Clark doesn't win this thing. But the only player that I think could potentially come back is Scottie Scheffler. 6 strokes, silly. Like, that's a ton even for Scheffler. So I don't think it happens. I think Wyndham Clark, as long as he plays a solid round, a par round, I think he's well on his way to winning this thing. But seeing Scheffler at number 2, that would be the only thing that would scare me or think that someone could catch Wyndham Clark in this one.
1: We will keep you up to date on the U.S. Open throughout the afternoon, but as mentioned a couple moments ago, the final pair won't go off, Clark and Scheffler, until about 2:30, so it'll be later in the show. Nonetheless, we'll make sure that if anything worth talking about happens in the final round of the U.S. Open before that final pair hits the tees at 2:30, that we will keep you up to date on it. Like I mentioned, Sam Amico of Hoops Wire later in the show as well to talk about everything going on over the next 48 hours with the NBA draft approaching. You can take us with you inside the Westwood One Sports app or your Odyssey app, AUDACY. So wherever you're going this Father's Day, we are with you live across North America on Sirius XM channel 375. And of course, if there's something you want to chime in with on this Father's Day, 310-840-4910, 310-840-4910. It happened since the last time we talked, Kate, so I think it's worth bringing up again and diving into exactly how we expect this to play out. Brendan Sorsby is entering the NFL's supplemental draft. For those that have missed the intricacies of how this thing works, we'll go over it with you in just a moment. And coming up next, Kate and I will tell you ultimately where we think Brendan Sorsby lands when that supplemental draft goes down in less than a month. That's all next right here on BetMGM Game Day on Westwood One Sports.
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0: A month ago, we had one of our patented BetMGM game day drafts here on Westwood One Sports, where we drafted the best sitcom moms. Today, later in the show, in the final hour, we will draft the best sitcom dads. I have one guy, and I'm not going to mention it until we get through the draft, that I have a really valid question about where this sitcom dad lands on everybody's draft board, because it's hard to get over one very important thing with this sitcom dad. I think you may know where I'm going with this. That's coming up later in the show, right around 3:20 Eastern, 12:20 Pacific. We are with you right up until 4 Eastern here on Westwood One Sports alongside Kate Constable. 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So this was an interesting week. It's been almost a week since this all went down, but we haven't had a chance to talk about it, Kate. So I think it's worth breaking down how we expect the Brendan Sorsby supplemental draft experience to go. It has to take place within the next month or so before the date that is a week prior to training camps opening. So I think we're looking at sometime in the next 3 weeks or so, the NFL supplemental draft has to take place. And just a quick recap for those that are like, how the heck does this work? How many players are in it? All the details. There's one guy in the supplemental draft right now. It's Brendan Sorsby. And each team will blind bid on Sorsby by offering up a pick that they would draft Brendan Sorsby with. If their pick is the highest pick, then they would win the supplemental draft, so to speak, win Brendan Sorsby and lose the commensurate pick in next year's draft. So let's say, just for example, the Jets do something very Jetsy and bid a first round pick for Brendan Sorsby, and they win him because nobody else bids a first round pick on Brendan Sorsby. They would get Sorsby. He would come in this year, but the Jets would lose one of their first round picks in next year's draft, presumably their own, which will probably be a top 10 pick again. Okay, so that's how it works, Kate. We've got a few of the details out of the way. How do you expect this to go down? Let's start with this. I'll make you an NFL GM for a couple of minutes. Which round would you bid on Sorsby in the supplemental draft?
1: I would go fourth round. Maybe, like, if there's a team that absolutely loves him and thinks that he can be a long-term answer for them in a couple of years, maybe you go as high as three, but I think it's sitting around the four, even five round. That's kind of where I would be with Brendan Sorsby right now.
0: Yeah, I tend to think that would be, the fourth round would be my upper limit too. I think ultimately what ends up happening is we get somebody maybe step out, or at least be tempted to step out and offer a third round pick. I think there are teams, I shouldn't say there are teams. Every team in the NFL, if they don't have one, is looking for a quarterback. And I think we've established over the past year or so that really there are probably only eight to 10 teams that are totally satisfied with their quarterback situation. And there are at least a handful, if not half a dozen, that are searching for their next quarterback, whether it's, you know, they were looking in this year's draft, or they're already looking at the 2027 draft, or they may look in free agency. There are teams that will be looking and consider themselves maybe somewhat desperate for a quarterback. I mentioned the Jets because they're one of those teams. They've got Geno Smith this year. They moved up to draft Cade Klubnik. But, you know, that's just one example of a team that might be desperate enough to offer more than they ordinarily would. You know, I talked to Ryan Wilson of CBS earlier this week, Kate, and he insisted that without any of the baggage attached to Sorsby, had he been in the 2026 NFL draft, he could have seen him going in the first round after Fernando Mendoza, maybe even in the top five. So Sorsby has the talent, strong arm, can make plays on the move. Could question his judgment at times where he decides to try to put the ball. He has the talent. I think the only thing that's hanging over this is how much are people willing to gamble, pun intended, on Sorsby getting his act together.
1: And that's a huge thing too. I mean, that's, you talk about distractions all the time in professional sports and especially in the NFL, and that's a massive distraction coming into the league. And you have to imagine, like, this even sparks the league to

0: come out and just remind players there's no gambling on games in the NFL. And I mean, you go back to like the Colts situation with a couple players years ago. And so I feel like this is going to be something that it doesn't just go away once he's drafted. And so whatever team is willing to spend a fourth round pick on him has to be ready for a lot of that. So maybe it's even, maybe teams even go, you know, fifth round, maybe they're not willing to give up quite as much. I think the question that a lot of them have to answer is, would they take Brandon Sorsby over the quarterbacks that are available in next year's draft? You know, giving up a pick when you already have your eye on someone that could be coming out of next year's draft for a player that is solid, has some growth. I mean, clearly, obviously, any player coming out of college can continue to grow, but also has the baggage attached to him.
1: Yeah, because next year's draft could go anywhere from being a, you know, two quarterbacks who are first round capable kind of draft all the way out to a five or six quarterbacks that are capable of being first rounders kind of draft. Like, there's Arch Manning, there's Dante Moore. I don't know if we should expect Julian Sayin to come out or not. Ohio State may give him a big fat pile of cash to stick around. CJ Carr, Drew Mestemaker from Oklahoma State. Then you throw in the Jaden Maiavas, Trinidad Chambliss, and Lenora Sellers of the world, who, if they have good years, could all be involved in maybe a late first round pick, you would think. So there's a chance that there's plenty of quarterback opportunity in next year's draft, but we thought the same thing a year ago about the 2026 draft. And if I were a GM who was looking for my next quarterback, I would be and didn't feel like they had them on the roster or in the system yet. Like, a lot of people have brought up to me, oh, do you think the Steelers would do it? Because they know I'm a Steelers fan and Rodgers has 1 year left. Well, if they hadn't drafted Drew Aller with a third round pick this spring and didn't already have Will Howard in the fold as well, yeah, I think they would have some interest. But I'm looking more at teams that really have no answers for 2027 sitting there on the roster. Like, the one that jumps out to me, I don't know if this makes sense to you or not, Kate, you can tell me what you think. Like, it seems increasingly likely that the Bucs and Baker Mayfield may not get a contract extension done before the season. Like, that would be the perfect spot for Sorsby to come in and just sit and watch for a year. And then the Bucs can pivot, maybe even pivot with new head coach, because who knows how things are going to go this year. But pivot right to Sorsby in 2027 and maybe a fourth round pick.
0: That's the team that I was going to throw out, Chris, because you could have a lot of change next season. And it's a good point to make of the coaching staff could be changing, like the front office could be changing. And when that happens, a lot of times people like to make a change at quarterback or with their personnel. So Sorsby coming in and sitting behind Baker and having a year to develop, I think that is a kind of a perfect landing spot. I mean, I was thinking like Dolphins too, but they just got Malik Willis. Like, is he a franchise quarterback? Yeah. Who knows? But you know, Daniel Jones with the Colts, like, yeah, he's going to be their clear-cut starter. And I know you still have Anthony Richardson on the roster, but does Anthony Richardson get traded? And then do you have Sorsby as, you know, there's all sorts of things like that. But the one where like a team could very well be in the market for a brand new quarterback next year would be the Bucs if the deal doesn't get done with Baker. And there, now you have a quarterback that's already been in your system for a year and kind of knows things and can hit the ground running a little bit faster than, you know, if he were actually drafted in next year's draft.
1: We're going to talk about some of these dicey quarterback situations, some of the quarterback competitions. I use air quotes with my fingers because I don't know how legit some of these competitions are. But we'll talk about some of those teams a little bit later in the show, right around 1:20 Eastern, 10:20 Pacific here on BetMGM Game Day on Westwood One Sports. Margaret Fleming of Front Office Sports is going to join us in less than an hour. She's in Houston covering the group play matches that are going on there and covering the World Cup as a whole. Top of the hour, there's been a lot of chatter about one specific person getting moved in this whole Boston-Milwaukee Giannis Antetokounmpo trade idea that's floating around out there. Does it make sense? We'll get to that at noon Eastern, 9 Pacific. But coming up next, if you missed it off the top of the show, we played you a clip. Someone had a very specific expectation in mind for the U.S. men's national team. What would this mean for soccer in the U.S. if it happened this way? And would it pull you in even more to soccer, at least the international form of it? That's next right here on Westwood One Sports.
2: The U.S. men's national team is 2-0 for the first time since 1930. After an historic start, is it too early to dream of America celebrating its 250th birthday with a World Cup trophy? Westwood One Sports.
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0: 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BetMGM Game Day continues on Westwood One Sports.
1: Today will be a good day. It's Father's Day, especially for the dads out there. Welcome back in alongside Kate Constable. I'm Chris Mack. It is BetMGM Game Day on Westwood One Sports. Another weekend of football. Football, I should say. 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Bonus bets will be split among all eligible winners after the match. 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Coming up, Margaret Fleming of Front Office Sports. Right around 12:20 Eastern, 9:20 Pacific, she's in Houston for the group play matches taking place there during the World Cup. But I had a chance to fill in for Nick Costos a couple of days this week on You Better You Bet, and we had Eric Winalda on Thursday. And I just asked him, you know, this is an all-time U.S. men's national team great, a guy that's played for the country, our country, in the World Cup. And I just asked him a very simple question. I'm going to ask you, how deep do you think this U.S. men's national team can go in this World Cup? Semifinals.
2: Yeah, I think it's all there, man. I do. You look at some of the other runs that in history will tell you this. The South Korea, for example, when they hosted and they ended up going to a semifinal that year, and they got some luck, they had some good fortune, and they had some referee calls that went their way. But that's what a World Cup is. You have to be good, right? You have to be talented. You have to get some good fortune. You have to have some little bit of luck, and you got to be there.
1: So the number on Kate for Team USA to make the quarterfinals, I think it was, as of a few days ago, before that win over Australia, was a big number. I want to say it was like 18-1 or something like that. It's down to +130 to make the quarterfinals now. It's down to 5-1 to make the semifinals, as we just heard Eric Winalda say on You Better You Bet this past week. If they were to go that far, if they were to make it to the semis and maybe even all the way to the final, just how I don't know if we can put it into to context just how much this would mean for soccer in the U.S. As popular as it has become over the last 25, 30 years, I think this would be like a mushroom cloud. It would just explode even more because I think it happening in the U.S., in North America, at a time of year when, let's be honest, there's not a lot else going on for sports fans, I think would light things up. The viewership numbers would be huge. And I think you may actually start to get some adults. Like, it's hard to change adults' viewing habits and patterns. You would get some adults who would be like, okay, now I'm legit going in on soccer. Maybe they'd find an MLS team to root for or you know, actually try to pay attention to the Premier League or one of the European unions. I think this would be massive for U.S. soccer if they were to get to the point of the semifinals.
3: I mean, there are like a lot of different avenues in which this would impact, right? Like, first of all, we would be talking about it more on our shows, probably, right? Like, we would maybe lead with soccer, which I'm not sure in the you know, years that I've been doing this that I've ever led a show with soccer. Like, that's just not, doesn't happen. But it will be the lead story if the U.S. makes it, which then more people, you know, the viewership, just the reach of it all. You'd have casual fans that all of a sudden become like, know who the stars are and become fans of those stars. They buy their jerseys, all of that stuff. And then also, like, I would imagine you have a lot of little kids that are watching soccer right now that are watching the World Cup and see this and are like, I want to go play soccer. I want to try out for the soccer team, those types of things. And so I think the sport, just like the popularity will grow, sure, in terms of like the fans and people watching the World Cup. But I think it goes beyond that in terms of actually growing the sport from like the ground up with young kids starting to play more. I mean, I played soccer as a kid, right? Like, everyone kind of starts with soccer, but like, do people take it more seriously and stick with it a little bit longer than through the peewee stages or whatnot? So the reach, the impact of it all is, money, jersey sales, viewership, ratings, all of that, but also like on a personal level as well.
1: Yeah. I mean, I tried 1 year of soccer when I was like 8 years old, I think, and I was awful. And our coach was a dude from Argentina. And so I only understood with his really thick accent, like every fifth word that he said, but I understood enough to know that soccer was not my future. And I've tried to get into it. Like, you know, my father-in-law was British and a huge Manchester United fan. So I tried to get into the Premier League, and every once in a while, you know, I'll turn it on when it's happening. But, you know, especially like fall Saturday mornings, I got game day on. I'm not really paying attention to Crystal Palace and Aston Villa. Like it's hard when you don't have that emotional connection to a team or a squad. And this provides a lot of Americans and a lot of average sports fans that emotional connection because of the patriotism involved and all of it. Like that is huge. The United States plays again on Thursday night. It's a late kick, 10 Eastern, 7 Pacific, at SoFi Stadium. Sorry, I'm supposed to call it Los Angeles Stadium, I think, for the purposes of the World Cup. But in LA against Turkey, and then their first knockout match, the round of 32, will be on July 1st. We're not sure who against yet. There's a list of possible opponents: Bosnia, Ecuador, Netherlands, Senegal, Jordan. But if they, the other side of this, Kate, is that if for some reason they were to fall early in the knockout rounds, again, this is probably the best U.S. team maybe they've ever had. So that's not expected, and it would be a giant shock to the system. And I think might even set things back a little bit, and that people go, oh, well, yeah, it's the Americans in soccer. We thought they were good, but they're not really legit.
3: Yeah, that's a big fear, because think about in years past when the U.S. has been, you know, out of the World Cup and everyone kind of says, oh, well, we suck. Like the U.S., the growth of U.S. soccer is not going anywhere. This team can't get it together. The coach is never good enough. And here we have a team that people are now believing is good enough. Coaching's good enough. Everything is all coming together. And if they lose early on in the knockout round, it's going to be a seismic disappointment far beyond what we've seen in previous years. And that, but that's because on the flip side, it's going to be like, we expect so much more from this team. And so when you expect more from a team and are looking at a quarterfinal, semifinal potential, you know, that being as far as they can go, it is going to be extra disappointing if they don't get out of it. Or if they don't go that far. I feel like we need to pump the brakes and be cautious a little bit more than we are. I think so many people are jumping to semifinals would be wild. And that's what I've been hearing. And yes, those are very, I mean, they're people that know soccer so much better than I am that are saying that, but I'm still like kind of a weary, like baby steps here, people. Why are we all of a sudden just getting overly excited? I'm trying to temper expectations.
1: That's fair. I think, you know, given the way things have gone over the years, you know, like I said, it's the reason I brought up the idea of maybe some kind of disappointment and how would people deal with that after we've all pumped our own tires so much and pumped this team's tires after the first two wins. It is the first time since 1930 when they finished third in the first World Cup tournament that the U.S. has won back-to-back matches, which is just a wild thought. And they've never finished better than reaching the quarterfinals 24 years ago. So I think that's probably the right thing to do, like you're saying here, Kate, is pump the brakes just a little bit. And let's acknowledge that getting to the quarterfinals would mean something. It would mean getting back to that point for the first time in nearly a quarter century. And that anything from that point, I don't want to say is gravy, given that this team is talented and deep, but that at that point, you got to just take whatever comes and not let yourself be disappointed if it doesn't get to that point.
3: I think one thing that is a very big positive in potentially getting to that point, though, Chris, is that we've been playing without our best player for a game and a half. Pulisic. Turn it up a notch. Yeah.
1: And they've got an opportunity now to get him healthy. He doesn't have to play against Turkey. Get him ready for the knockout round on July 1st and be ready to go. This Giannis deal, how's it go down? And could it actually ruin one team who might be involved?
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1: If it doesn't continue to drag out the way some people think it may, we would expect Giannis Antetokounmpo gets dealt before Tuesday night's NBA draft, or at least the first round of the NBA draft. Does going out and getting him, but having to give up one player in particular, really make this team any better? We'll get into that question in just a second here on BetMGM Game Day. It's Westwood One Sports. Chris Mack alongside Kate Constable. Happy Father's Day to each and every one of you dads, bonus dads, biological dads, stepdads, all of you out there. We appreciate you joining us here today. With you until 4 Eastern, 1 Pacific. We'll keep you up to date on the U.S. Open, especially as we get closer to the actual 2:30 tee time for Wyndham Clark, who has opened up a massive 6-stroke lead in the final round of the U.S. Open going on today. You got a couple people making moves so far, not in a positive way. Joaquin Niemann has dropped 5 strokes through 5 holes, I believe. Or no, has gained 3 strokes through 5 holes. A couple other people, but nowhere within shouting distance of Wyndham Clark and his 6-stroke lead. Tuesday night, Kate, the draft, the first round of the NBA draft will happen. It's been presumed by many of us, due to reports around the Milwaukee Bucks, that if there's a Giannis Antetokounmpo deal to happen, it will happen before that first round or during that first round of the NBA draft. There's been plenty of smoke around the Boston Celtics being one of the leaders in the Giannis sweepstakes and possibly moving on from Jaylen Brown to make that deal, with the Bucks then spinning Jaylen Brown off in a third direction so they could really pile up assets. Here's my question to you, and I want to start with this as sort of the pivot point on maybe why this deal hasn't gotten done yet. If they have to give up Jaylen Brown to acquire Giannis Antetokounmpo, does it really make the Celtics a better team?
3: Maybe marginally. Not significantly yeah. better, not better enough where, I mean, the asking price for Giannis that the Bucks have is they want more than just Jaylen Brown. They don't want just a one for one swap. They want draft picks as well. And the Celtics have up to 3 first-round picks they can give. If you're giving up Jaylen Brown and a couple first round picks for Giannis, I don't think that's worth it. Like, maybe the one for one swap, sure. Yeah, I mean, bringing in Giannis, he's won a championship. He's a 2-time MVP, Defensive Player of the Year. Like, when you look at those accolades, like, yeah, he should make him a little bit better than Jaylen Brown. But it also changes the trajectory of your team and your offense and how you operate, and how the Celtics have operated over the past couple of seasons has clearly been working for them. So does Giannis alter that where their style of play has to change and they're not as successful because of that? Like, those are questions that I think need to be weighed a little bit.
1: Yeah, I think, look, the obvious problem with Boston in the playoffs anyway this year, and I think their obvious weakness was that, hey, when we shoot the three well, we're almost unbeatable. But when we don't shoot the three well and we don't have anybody to control the offensive glass, like Nemias Keita has not been that guy, then we need a big man inside who, A, can rebound, and we can also funnel the ball to on occasion, maybe even can handle the ball himself, which Giannis would be able to do. So I understand the thinking of, because I was one of the proponents of it as soon as they were eliminated from the playoffs, like, hey, you've got to get stronger inside and at the rim. But I don't know if dealing Jaylen Brown to do so is the right way to handle it. Now, look, I understand Peyton Pritchard as the cornerstone of a deal is not going to get you Giannis Antetokounmpo. Peyton Pritchard plus all 3 first-round picks that you mentioned that they have to deal still might not get you Giannis Antetokounmpo. So I don't know, though, if this isn't the Celtics trading one strength for or one weakness for another. Like, I don't like the idea of breaking up Tatum and Brown. I understand after the way we saw things go this year that Jaylen Brown may view himself as the face of a franchise. And certainly I think he could in maybe like 27, 28 other places around the league. But if I were the Celtics, I would be trying to find a way to convince Jaylen Brown, hey, you and Tatum are still the linchpin to this whole thing. And I think that's the best version of the Celtics. Or at least the better version of the Celtics, Kate, in my opinion, is Tatum and Brown rather than Tatum and Giannis.
3: I mean, look at what the Celtics have done the past, what, five seasons or so. They've won a championship. They've made it to a finals. Mm-hmm. They've made it to the Eastern Conference Finals in five times with Jaylen Brown and Jason Tatum. Like, they've had a ton of success. So it is I think it's a big risk for the Celtics if they were to trade Jaylen Brown and bring in Giannis. Like, there's a lot of unknown to that. It's just so enticing when you have a player like Giannis that's on the market. I would love to, I mean, it sounds like the Heat are still the front runners for Giannis, but if I'm Milwaukee, I'm not trading Giannis for Tyler Hero and Khalil Ware. Mm-hmm. And like, that's not big enough. So you would have to go after a player like Jaylen Brown, which is why I think that might ultimately be what happens, because I don't think anyone else has enough that they're willing to give up for the caliber player that Giannis is.
1: Yeah, well, and here's the thing. I understand the caliber of player that Giannis Antetokounmpo is when he's fully healthy and playing all the time.
3: That's a great point.
1: We've just gotten to the point in his career where I wouldn't feel very secure in that notion. And if you're the Celtics and you're still all about chasing titles, which they should be, then sending Jaylen Brown off somewhere, whether it's Milwaukee or to a third team that gets involved in the deal to make it happen, does not help you get closer to winning a title. It, in my opinion, it doesn't. Because you don't know, there's a chance, and I would happily eat my words if this were the case, that Giannis stays healthy, plays 65, 70 games in the regular season, plays every game in the playoffs, and the Celtics go on a tear with Giannis and Jason Tatum and win another title with that construction of a roster. It's possible. I just don't think it's highly probable that you're going to get through an entire four-round playoff run with a healthy Giannis Antetokounmpo. And if you're the Celtics relying on a healthy Giannis to finally get you back to a title, I'll be honest, given his inability to stay healthy, I don't know if it makes you any better than the Sixers, who were always waiting for Joel Embiid to stay healthy through the playoffs, honestly.
3: Well, especially when the durability and the availability has been there for Jaylen Brown throughout his career. Like, how many games has Jaylen Brown missed for a serious injury over the last couple of years? I can't think of an instance off the top of my head where he missed a month or two, you know, nursing a hamstring injury or anything like that. Like, availability is huge in this league. And you're right, Giannis has not been available for the Bucks. And I know it's because of him kind of wanting out but not wanting to ask out. And just there's been the drama behind the scenes. And I'm not sure that would follow Giannis with the new team. I mean, clearly he's kind of ready to move on from Milwaukee. He just didn't want to be the jerk player that forces his way out. But like, that's also something too. And if the locker room, how Joe Mazzulla operates and the players know how he operates, like, does Joe Mazzulla's personality fit with Giannis? I think that's another thing too, because Mazzulla's kind of a nutcase. Like, he's kind of a loose cannon. And I mean, Jaylen Brown, clearly that relationship is great. Like, you wonder what that might be like with Giannis, and does he take that type of coaching? So that's another thing that you have to consider. So the more we're talking about this, Chris, I was going into this at first being like, yeah, you know, Giannis and the Celtics, you put Giannis and Tatum together, like, maybe they are a tiny bit better, but with all the intangible pieces, like, that's where this could go sideways. Not necessarily the talent of Giannis, but all those other little things that we just discussed.
1: Yeah, and I think it's becoming increasingly difficult to get this deal done, not just because you're now under the time constraint of the Bucks want to get it done before Tuesday night, but also trying to find a third team to get involved. You know, the teams that you're hearing about are all teams in the East, right? Like, Atlanta has been one that's been bounced around a lot, because you could spin, if you're the Bucks, spin Jaylen Brown off to the Hawks. You could get some young players from them. and some trade exceptions. You know, they could just really haul in the assets because they're, in essence, dealing both Giannis and Jaylen Brown. The Celtics end up getting Giannis in that deal, obviously. You put Jaylen Brown with the currently constructed Hawks roster and they don't give up anything big in that deal, I may like the Hawks better than I like the Celtics. Seriously, like, maybe I'm just being a Jaylen Brown fanboy here, but like, I think wherever he goes in this trade, if it's a three-team deal, whatever it looks like I consider the team that gets Jaylen Brown the winner of a possible Giannis Antetokounmpo deal if he gets spun off in this to a third team, unless he ends up in a place like, you know, Sacramento or something. But like, short of that, like, he's going to end up the big winner. He's going to go someplace where he gets to be the number one, presumably gets added to a roster that already has some talent on it. Like, I think we're all losing sight of the fact of just how good Jaylen Brown is and just how unreliable Giannis has been.
3: I mean, I feel like we forget about Jaylen, not forget about Jaylen Brown, but you're right. We don't give him enough credit for how talented he is because Tatum's on that team, and Tatum has been right forever the kind of the number one on that team. And maybe he doesn't deserve to be the number one. Like, they should be fairly equal, but for some reason we always think of the Celtics as Tatum's team, where Jaylen Brown, yeah, you're right. Anywhere he goes, he's probably a 1A. I mean, I've heard if he does get traded to Milwaukee, he doesn't want to stay in Milwaukee. He wants to go to a contender. He's going to try and force his way out of Milwaukee. Like, that's not happening. So, for his sake, I hope if he is on the move, he goes somewhere where he can be competitive. But this, I mean, the East, Chris, is going to be totally shaken up if all this happens, because there aren't too many Western Conference teams that are even in the mix right now. Like, the Timberwolves have been mentioned in the Giannis, but I don't think that's ever going to come to fruition. So, like, this is a seismic shakeup within the East. Regardless of what happens, if it's Giannis, if it's Jaylen Brown going somewhere else, like, that could look very different next year.
1: I have heard one Western Conference team's name thrown in there. I was going to save it for our conversation an hour from now when we power rank the NBA offseason moves we'd most like to see. But I have heard one Western Conference team. I think it would be highly combustible, depending if it ended up this way. I've heard the Rockets name thrown out there for Giannis, which you get Giannis and KD together, the subtweets from KD every time Giannis can't play or gets beat to the rim. Or, I mean, it that has the chance to be something highly combustible. But, I mean, maybe that's the problem here, too, is just I think the way we look at Giannis. And I had Nick Friedell on You Better You Bet on Friday, and he said, you know, a lot of people are losing sight of just how good Giannis is when he's healthy. I think more people than not, including people around the league, are looking at it and say, that's great, but he's just not available enough to where I'm willing to give up this massive package, find a way to retrofit him into the roster if I've already got other issues that need to be addressed. And I don't know if he takes, you know, if I'm the Houston Rockets, that's great to acquire Giannis Antetokounmpo. Is that necessarily taking us from a first or second round exit to a conference finals appearance or an NBA finals appearance? I don't know if that's enough. Like, Giannis 5 years ago, completely different conversation. Giannis now, I just don't know if it's worth it.
3: I have to wonder, though, Chris, with Giannis's injuries and stuff, like, would he have played more or been more available if the Bucks were good? Like, if the Bucks were winning, if they were in contention for the playoffs, they won 32 games last year. That's not enough to potentially risk your star player further injuring himself when you're well out of the playoffs. And that was the whole battle last year with Giannis and the Bucks of Giannis wanting to play and them shutting him down. So part of me is like, okay, well, yes, he's been injured, but like, he's also sat more than he probably would have if Milwaukee was good. So are we forgetting a little bit of that stuff in the whole injury conversation with Giannis, that They sat him for a lot of the season when he could have potentially played?
1: Yeah, and the reporting was that he wanted back into the lineup, and they, you know, said, no, we're good.
3: We're good.
1: Just have a seat, bud. Yeah, we're all right. So let me ask you this. What do you think the chances are it doesn't get done before Tuesday night? They give me a percentage on we wake up Wednesday morning and Giannis Antetokounmpo is still a Milwaukee Buck.
3: I think that's a pretty high percentage. I would go like 60, almost 70% that that doesn't get done. It doesn't sound like anyone is close enough, and the Bucks are not budging on what their asking price for Giannis is. Like, they want an absolute haul. This is going to have to include multiple teams in this trade, and for Milwaukee to get back what they think Giannis is worth in a multi-team trade in the next 48 hours, that it does kind of feel like that's a big ask. Now, I know they are up against the deadline, so maybe it all comes to fruition and everything kind of falls into place, but I'm not sure it's happening before the draft.
1: Yeah, I wonder if the Bucks haven't backed themselves into a little bit of a corner here, giving that deadline of Tuesday's first round of the draft, and if they don't end up just looking at it and saying, man, we can't possibly go into next season with Giannis still here, everybody knowing that, you know, we both want to part ways. We have to get it done if we really want to have impact on this year's roster. Otherwise, you lose a ton of leverage and you lose a ton of value when it starts to become talking about 2027 picks rather than 2026 picks. We will, as I mentioned at the top of the hour, about 45 minutes from now, Kate and I power rank the NBA offseason moves we most want to see. This could be anything. It could be players being drafted to certain teams. It could be trades, free agency signings. We'll throw the door wide open to the entire realm of possibilities in the NBA offseason coming up in about 45 minutes. In 30 minutes, some major injuries around Major League Baseball that have taken place in the last several days. Which ones are the most impactful? But coming up next, she's been covering the World Cup at the group play stage in Houston, Texas for Front Office Sports and has been all over the World Cup since it started. We'll talk to Margaret Fleming next here on BetMGM Game Day on Westwood One Sports.
18: 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QB battles in Cleveland, Minnesota, and Atlanta. Myles Garrett joining Matthew Stafford in L.A. 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
1: On Westwood One Sports, there are some interesting QB battles that are expected to go down when NFL training camps open up in just a little more than a month. Some of them, I don't know how if they're really legit battles, but they're being called quarterback battles, and just some interesting quarterback situations in general that we want to kick around. Kate will do that with me, like I said, about an hour from now, alongside Kate Constable, Chris Mack here with you on Father's Day on BetMGM Game Day. Happy Father's Day to all the dads out there. A little bit later, Sam Amico, senior writer for Hoops Wire, on everything we expect to go down, not just in the next couple of days, but the next few weeks and months with the NBA offseason. Plus, before we wrap up the show, we will draft our favorite sitcom dads. And yes, there are going to be some names in here that I think we may have arguments about. That's a little bit later, but the World Cup continues. It is the summer of soccer, and Margaret Fleming has been in Houston, Texas, covering the group play matches there for Front Office Sports. You can follow her on X at MGFleming12. First of all, good morning, Margaret. Thanks for taking the time. Second of all, just how Houston strikes me as someone who has plenty of family in Texas as one of those places where lots of Europeans have been coming and posting those videos about, oh my God, I can't believe this about America. Just how have you seen fans adjusting to Texas over the last couple of weeks?
30: Great question. Thank you so much for having me on. I've only been here a couple of days, so I have only gotten a snippet, but from what I've seen, it's been awesome, hilarious, all that World Cup magic that you want it to be. I've, you know, the heat and the humidity, I've never sweat this much in my life, and I am from America, so it's so funny talking to some of these Europeans. You know, people are telling me, like, we're struggling. We don't have heat, like we don't have weather like this. So that's been funny. Like, even locals, like, they're complaining about the heat, and but it's been so cool. I've talked to people who are like, you know, I've been to LA, I've been to New York. I want to come. It's like that, like, kind of Americana, like idea, for, it's like a whole different type of tourism, to the US. So yeah, it's been fun. There are people here who are just coming to Texas to have a Texas experience, and they're certainly getting it.
0: The Dutch takeover has been absolutely incredible to watch, just those pictures. What has it been like inside the stadium with some of these other countries that have really shown up in the World Cup?
30: Yeah, the Dutch takeover was wild. For anybody who's not aware, the Dutch have this incredible tradition where they walk to the stadiums. There were an estimated like 15,000 people who did it yesterday. And they're all wearing bright orange, because that's the color of their team and their fan base. And it was really something remarkable to see. I stood in one spot, and it took 10 minutes for the crowd to go past me. It was wild. And inside the stadium, it was so loud. I mean, it was a 5-1 win, so plenty of opportunities for goals and things to happen. And they kept playing the Netherlands songs, and the crowd would just go wild. And I swear there were moments where my seat in the press box was shaking. I swear I felt it a couple times when they were going crazy after a goal celebration. And then Sweden, who they played, also really showed up. I ran over from the Netherlands march to the Sweden march, got to catch that. I think there's an estimated like 4,000 to 6,000 fans were there, but while I was in that crowd, it felt huge. And that was really cool to see too. Just, I know a lot of fan bases across the tournament have been doing kind of this walk to the arena, or to the stadium, excuse me. I've seen, you know, I saw the US sort of do that in LA. I know we saw Bosnia do it in LA, but, it was really cool to see those two kind of come and converge. But once we got inside, it was a lot more orange than yellow.
1: Margaret Fleming of Front Office Sports covers soccer and is covering the World Cup in Houston as the group stage round continues. Joining us here on Westwood One Sports. So you got to see Netherlands dominate yesterday. They are one of those countries that is usually favored to get through to at least the quarterfinals. Germany, who had a match last week in Houston, I don't know if you got to be a part of that or not, Margaret, but another team that has now secured a spot in the knockout round of 32, as have Mexico and the U.S. Just what have you seen from the U.S. in watching their matches to this point from a distance that tells you this could be one of those World Cups where they elevate themselves into that group of the elite who for the quarterfinals is no longer a celebration necessarily, but an expected destination?
30: It's a great question. I was at their opener out in LA, and just the atmosphere in there, I think there were a lot of questions between the high ticket prices and really in some recent games that were pretty sparse for them in terms of their own fans, like whether fans would show up and show out for the U.S. And it was unbelievable at SoFi. Just the energy in there and how, like, it felt like a home World Cup as it should, but there were a lot of questions about whether it would. And I think that's already huge. Like the kind of, fandom that we're seeing is a big part of it, and like building that good pressure on them. And I think that's been really, really strong, and I would imagine will continue and only grow. I mean, for the U.S. to get to that level, they gotta win. And I think that, their next match in L.A. Looks to be, one would think a win, obviously for the tournament standings, doesn't really matter too much, but one would think they could win that game, and then they're going to be set up against a third-place team out of another group for their next thing. So it looks like the round of 16 is pretty within reach, barring any major catastrophes. And then at that point, it's just win a hard game and, you know, keep doing that for as long as you can do it. And I think those are going to be more impressive wins than anything that they've done up to this point. I mean, they look really good, but also at the same time,

0: in those big moments and executing, you know, if they're able to get to the quarterfinals, maybe even, you know, we'll see, get to a semifinal. Like, I think that would really, you know, place this team in a new category heading into the next World Cup.
1: Margaret, being they already have a spot in the knockout stage, Christian Pulisic has not played or didn't play last game, only played, you know, half of the first game. Do they play him even if he's healthy, or do they sit him in this game and allow him to, you know, continue to improve and not risk anything before they get to the knockout round?
0: I feel like I've heard all the theories, you know, play him so that he can mentally, you know, keep the momentum going, rest him, because why would you want him to risk injury or anything? He's the type of player that I think if he sits the next game, he'd be able to come out in the knockout round and be ready to go. But, you know, I guess we'll just see. It's hard to tell, honestly, because the way that you know, Pochettino and that Christian have been talking about this injury is like very light, and, you know, it seems like he'll be back soon. So if that really is the case, you know, maybe throw him in there for a little while, and then bring in somebody like a Sebastian Burhalter to get more minutes for the majority of the game. But I don't see much harm in benching him for this game, just to let him rest up. But obviously, you know, the mental component of the game is huge too. So I think probably just either way, I don't think it's too concerning. But whatever he, like, you know, Christian and the coaching staff feel like will make him play the best in the knockout round, I think that's probably what they should go ahead and do.
2: 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I know you talked about what the ceiling is for this U.S. men's national team, Margaret, and, you know, could they get all the way to the semis? Just what that would do for the impact of on soccer in the States. What do you think an extended run for this team? We already know soccer is popular in the U.S., especially amongst younger generations. Kids play soccer all over the U.S., but it seems to hit a ceiling to a certain extent when you get to fandom, very strong fandom at the professional level, MLS, USL. The fans are very devoted to their teams. It's just not as widespread as, say, obviously, the NBA, the NFL. Could a deep extended run for the U.S. men's national team contribute to greater interest in those leagues here in the U.S. if it were to happen?
0: I mean, I think anything's possible. I think we could come out of this tournament and people are obsessed with the Premier League or La Liga or the Champions League in ways that they haven't been before in the U.S. Like, obviously those leagues all have really huge followings here already, but like those could become, you know, just as big as some of the other major leagues that are here. You know, you could see the NWSL getting a lot of fans and viewership. You could see MLS. Absolutely. I think a big thing that I would imagine is more people caring about the national team. I feel like that's one that I feel like I haven't really heard too many people talking about as much. I think a lot of the question is like, what will this do for soccer here in terms of the pro leagues? But I think like, does this make people care a lot more about things like the Gold Cup or the Nations League or even like friendlies? Do people like start caring a lot more about the players on the national team, talking about the national team? Because I think in a lot of other countries, obviously the leagues are a big thing, but the national team is kind of like the biggest deal. And in some of the other sports that are really popular here, of course the national team is a big deal too, but it's nowhere near that same religion that it is for soccer in some of these other countries, like in Argentina, like a Spain, like a France, things like that. So I think that could be a huge thing for this, like how much more people care about this team in between World Cups and leaning into the next one. But yeah, I absolutely think there's a chance for MLS, for NWSL, for USL, for the ecosystem here, especially as it relates to players. I think that if people see, I mean, there's plenty of MLS.

0: MLS players in this tournament right now. There's a USL player that had all those Curaçao saves last night in goal. So I think that people will probably latch on to their players that they see in the World Cup and then maybe be a little more invested in MLS. But I don't see a reason where this could hurt MLS in any way. I think it could only help bring more fans in local markets, following a player, following a team, whatever it is.
1: Margaret, who is a player that has had a major impact so far in these first two games that maybe isn't talked about enough and kind of deserves a little bit more spotlight on them?
0: Oh, that's such a great question. I cover a lot of the business side, so I feel like I don't want to speak too much on the sporting side. But I think, you know, one of the great things about this is you see players who just get lifted up out of nowhere. It feels like, and obviously for them, they've been putting in so much into these, into their career for years and years and years. Obviously they've been talked about so much, but the goalies, I've really enjoyed seeing the Curaçao one from last night and the Cape Verde one against Spain. Like, I feel like that's been, obviously we knew in these big kind of David and Goliath type matchups that there would be, you know, we'll see what happens. But I think seeing the keepers come out and have great performances, they've certainly gotten their flowers, but I think that's probably been the coolest, or the one that I think I've enjoyed seeing the most. There have been so many incredible performances across the tournament. It's hard to pick just a few.
2: Before we let you run, Margaret, I got to ask, what do you think, again, if the U.S. goes on a deep extended run into this thing? Let's get wild. Let's talk about Team USA going all the way to the final. I know there were close to 19 million tuned in to the first match that the U.S. was involved in against Paraguay. Just how big do you think the viewership numbers could get if we had something like that, the U.S. involved in a World Cup final?
0: I mean, it'd be bananas. It'd be a Sunday afternoon in July. Pretty ideal timing for Fox. And I think it could be huge. I mean, the Super Bowl gets like 50-something usually. I would imagine it could be that. It might be higher. Soccer is kind of a funny sport when it comes to viewership because I feel like we have a pretty good sense with, an NFL game, what that draws, an NBA game, what a finals might get or something like that. And I feel like soccer out of nowhere will just have crazy numbers for certain games. And you're like, where'd that come from? The other huge thing here is so many people watch on Telemundo, that their numbers also, play a big role. And the other big thing is the out of home viewership. So basically like watch parties, bars, things like that. Fox came out and said that out of home viewership has boosted their World Cup viewership by 25%, which is a lot. So I think if you think about a World Cup final that the U.S. would be in, which I don't necessarily think that that's really realistic for this team, but if we're dreaming for a second, the watch parties for that, the fan fest for that, all the gatherings of that, that's not a game people are going to want to watch by themselves at home in their living rooms. Like it's going to be like the Super Bowl, exactly like the Super Bowl. And so I think that is a big reason why the viewership could go bananas, is because they're already seeing such a boost from these, you know, watch parties and whatnot. So if there was a hypothetical final, I think that would be a lot too.
2: Margaret, thank you so much for the time this morning. Enjoy the rest of your travels for the World Cup and watching the European fans just absorb all of the Americana at their fingertips.
0: Thank you so much for having me. I appreciate it.
2: Absolutely. Margaret Fleming covers soccer for Front Office Sports. Follow her on X at MGFleming12. We appreciate her taking the time. I mean, I look at it this way, Kate. If this year's Super Bowl had an average of 125 million viewers and the peak was like 137. I I don't think the World Cup, if let's build the dream scenario where the U.S. men's national team were to make it to the final of the World Cup. I don't think it would quite do Super Bowl numbers, but I think we're talking about probably 100 million people watching it, because it's, as Margaret just said there, it's a Sunday afternoon, middle of summer, watch parties, the patriotism involved, just a couple of weeks following 4th of July. You know, we get all into that during summertime. I think it would be massive.
1: I mean, I almost feel like it could rival those Super Bowl numbers, if not exceed them, Chris, because of the patriotism of it all. And I mean, there are so many people who watch the Super Bowl that don't care about football at all. But
2: right.
1: when it's your country that's in something, I think more people tend to actually care. And I mean, the watch parties are going to be nuts. So I think it could be, and this is something that we don't see every 4 years, but also we don't see the U.S. Have this high of expectations, where we do see a Super Bowl every single year, right? So I think maybe this is something that could even surpass it, which would be, I mean, absolutely incredible. I mean, I think it would shock a lot of people if that happens, but I'm not sure it should.
2: Yeah, it's very cool. Again, not as an everyday soccer fan, but just as a sports fan, to watch the way the World Cup is starting to slowly build this momentum of capturing everyone's attention across the country. And you just hope that Team USA continues to win, so that that builds up and builds up and builds up and becomes this massive moment, whether it's, like we said, in the quarterfinals, the semis, the final, whatever it may be. Top of the hour, Kate and I will power rank the NBA offseason moves we most want to see, whether it's free agency, whether it's trades, whether it's players being drafted in certain spots to certain teams. That coming up. Also, we'll take a look at some of the quarterback battles we expect to go down during training camps around the NFL when they open in just a little more than a month. But coming up next, some key injuries around Major League Baseball. Which of these could have the biggest impact? We'll tell you which next, right here on Westwood One Sports.
3: The U.S. men's national team is 2-0 for the first time since 1930. After an historic start, is it too early to dream of America celebrating its 250th birthday with a World Cup trophy? Westwood One Sports.
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2: And there is plenty of footy to be had today on the slate as well. U.S. Open final round. Wyndham Clark trying to hold on to a massive six-stroke lead. Plenty of baseball. A lot going on. We're going to pull apart all of it, including looking ahead to the NBA offseason with the draft just 2 days away here on Westwood One Sports. Alongside Kate Constable, I'm Chris Mack here on BetMGM Game Day. As for those matches today, we've got Spain up 3-0 on Saudi Arabia just about at halftime. You got Belgium, Iran, Uruguay, Cape Verde, New Zealand, Egypt all today. 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A couple of key injuries over the last few days, Kate, around Major League Baseball. Bobby Witt Jr., not sure if the Royals will place him on the IL or not, but he's got an MCL injury. Could be as little as a week, could be several weeks. We'll monitor that. Mike Trout has been placed on the IL with a hamstring. He's hitting .234, but 17 home runs already, a decent pace for him in one of his better recent starts to a season. And in Cleveland, Jose Ramirez is going to be out a significant amount of time, 5 to 7 weeks with hamate surgery. And I don't know which of these strikes you as having the biggest impact, but the one that jumps off the page to me is Jose Ramirez in the AL Central, because the Guardians battling with the White Sox for the top of that division. Not much else going on in the division, but the surprise White Sox have been right there and don't seem to be slowing down. I know they've lost a couple this weekend, but You know, they got through that difficult stretch, winning 6 of 11 when they had the Braves, the Dodgers, the Yankees, the Phillies, got through it in a good spot. This could be one of those things that tips the Guardians lineup just a little bit and gives the White Sox a little bit more of a chance to stay right there with Cleveland at the top of the division.
1: Yeah, I mean, that's exactly it, Chris. It has to be Ramirez and it has to be the Guardians because of where they are. Like, yeah, Bobby Witt Jr., him being hurt and being out of the lineup, I mean, his WAR right now is almost 4.5, next closest player, like not even at 2. So, like, his impact on winning for Kansas City has been huge. But look at where Kansas City is in the standings. I mean, they're at the bottom of that same division, the AL Central. And then with Trout, like, I feel bad for Trout because he's having such a good season. But the Angels aren't ever in it. They're never competing, right? Like it's always feels like they are among the bottom of everything. So it has to be Ramirez and the Guardians, and you know how they stay. It's not that they can't stay above water or afloat while Ramirez is out, but it's just that division, especially with the White Sox now, kind of like. I mean, the White Sox are one game back right on their heels when they've been leading the whole time. That has to be the biggest impact on like the going forward this season for any of these three teams.
2: I also would have been curious to see, you know, if Trout had stayed healthy. I know he's got the full no trade clause. I know he's got 4 years left on his deal after this year. I know he's not getting any younger. But would that have been something that could have happened at the trade deadline? Again, Trout would have had to approve any move, and who knows who would have been willing to give up what's necessary or what that deal could have looked like. But would any of us would have been shocked, for example, if his hometown Phillies would have said, ah, hell, we're all in. Now that we've kind of found our footing again, we may not chase down the Braves for the division, but that would have been one that would have been interesting to see. And I think now, I don't want to say it completely flies out the window, but you got an almost 35-year-old guy with that much time left on his deal. Is anybody going to be willing to give anything up? And would Trout be willing to lead the Angels at this point in his career? Like you said, it just feels like he's never going to have a shot to see the postseason again.
1: Well, no, and I don't understand. I mean, maybe he just loves living in L.A. and it's the perfect spot for his family and everything off the field that he has going on in his life. And that's reason enough. I mean, you can't fault a guy for that. But with... you'd think at his age and with the talent that he's shown throughout his entire career that he would want to go somewhere else and almost be one of those players that kind of forces a trade or forces a move. But I don't see that coming for him. And so unfortunate that he's injured now, but not a massive impact in terms of baseball at all. I wish he would go somewhere else. And I wish he could have this type of season on a different roster and a different team. And we could finally see him having some sort of success because I mean, he's one of the best players that Major League Baseball has ever had, right? Like he is up there with the best of the best. And I want to see him in a postseason. I just wish he kind of wanted to see himself in a postseason.
2: Yeah. Yeah. It's a shame. The other thing to keep an eye on, too, as we approach the deadline, a little more than a month away, Tarek Skubal had his second start back from the IL Friday against the White Sox, gave up a couple of homers, but pitched fairly well, 7 hits over 5 2/3. He's got to have, I think, a couple of, he's got to look like himself again, some dominant Skubal type starts over the next few weeks to really open up that trade market to the Tigers feel like it's worth. I know they've been a little bit better lately, but to where the Tigers feel like it's really worth punting on this season and maybe the next year or two in getting some sort of massive haul for Skubal.
1: I mean, they were 2 weeks ago, they were 4.5 games back and they've all of a sudden fallen again. So if they feel like as we get closer to the trade deadline, they're not going to be able to compete or, you know, be in a position to make a wild card spot, I think that you have to explore trading Skubal because you have to get something back for him. He'll likely walk in free agency next year. If not, then you run the risk of not even having anything for him.
2: Yeah, one of the interesting things Brett Boone said, I talked to him Friday on You Better You Bet. He said it's not just the cost of what you have to give up in the deal for Skubal. It's then also the cost of what you have to give him in a new deal if you're not looking at him as just purely a rental player. We'll see how that plays out over the next few weeks as well. Coming up, the NBA offseason is here. The draft just a couple days.
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1: Getting you through your Father's Day Sunday here on Westwood One Sports. Coming up in about 20 minutes, there are quarterback situations. I'll call them situations. Some of them could be quarterback competitions, and they're insisting they're quarterback competitions. But are they really? And we'll dig into some of them, like I said, in about 20 minutes here on Westwood One Sports. Alongside Kate Constable, I'm Chris Mack. This is BetMGM Game Day. 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And across North America on SiriusXM Channel 375. In about an hour and 20 minutes, right around 2:20 Eastern, 11:20 Pacific, we'll talk to Sam Amico, senior writer for Hoops Wire, about how he expects things to go down during this NBA offseason. But why shouldn't Kate and I tell you some of the things we'd like to see happen during this NBA offseason? We love to power rank things. We do it every Sunday here on BetMGM Game Day. So we will power rank from 5 up to number 1, the 5 things we would each like to most see happen during this NBA offseason. It could be literally anything. It could be a certain player going to a certain team in the draft, a free agency signing. Maybe we even cook up some ridiculous trades. Who knows how this power ranking will go? But Kate, I will let you get us started with your power rankings of 5 NBA offseason moves you most want to see.
2: All right, Chris. We'll start it off. 5. I want to see the Bulls stink. I want to see them start their rebuild this offseason. I don't want them to win games next year.
1: Tiago Splitter is cursing you under his breath right now.
2: Yes, he is. But what the Bulls have done this offseason, they got Tiago Splitter, a new head coach. You have Bryson Graham, a new GM. Let's start the rebuild. So I guess that would entail maybe the Bulls trading away some of their talent. I mean, I think you keep Josh Giddey's been on the, you know, the conversation block in terms of maybe being on the move. But I think you just try and suck this year. I think that would be great for the Bulls. And that is, so that's number 5. This is like entertainment value. I don't see this happen. Hey, this doesn't have to be realistic stuff. We're just throwing things out there. I want to see Giannis go to San Antonio. I would love to see him next to Wemby. I think that would be really, really fun to watch. And that is something that, you know, clearly the Spurs didn't quite have enough this year to win it all. They were a little too young. But Wemby and Giannis next to each other would be so fun to watch.
1: Insane.
2: It would be insane. I mean, it would be, how do you compete with that? You've got a 7'6" guy, then you've got Giannis. Like, it, that would be nuts. Here is something that, like, this is just, well, I'll just say it. I want the Lakers to be good again. I want the Lakers to, and not that they haven't been good, but I want them to stop chasing after like superstars and just build a good team. I'm a Luka lover. I am a big fan of Luka, and I want to see him be able to have the success that like he should be having in a massive market like LA. So adding depth, adding role players. Kenny in the chat says WTF is Jake LaRavia. Like, that's how I feel about the Lakers right now.
1: Yeah.
2: Who is he? What no one in the league knows who he is. Let's get the Lakers back to being a legit team. And that goes on with my next one, Chris. And in order for the Lakers to do that, they need to part ways with LeBron James. And for whatever people feel about LeBron James and whether he should continue playing, whether he should just hang it up. Like, I think it would be really cool to see LeBron go back to Cleveland and finish his career. Mm. Like, take whatever pay cut he needs to, just kind of go back, do your whole, what is it called? Retirement tour this next season. You know LeBron wants a retirement tour. He says he doesn't. Oh, the guy wants the biggest retirement tour ever. And imagine doing that in a Cleveland uniform where he grew up, where he started his career. Like, it just kind of comes full circle. So I'm ready for LeBron to be out of the league, to move on. And let's just wrap it up this next season in Cleveland.
1: What? You know the LeBron meme where he's looking at J.R. Smith after he called the timeout? He's just like, you know, that meme, that would happen 17 times in a season with James Harden in the same backcourt. Like, just every time Harden yes. chucks up a meaningless yes. three from like 25 feet with 18 seconds left in the shot clock.
2: Oh, I like those two. Yeah, LeBron would hate everything that Harden did. I'm not sure. Like, that might be a reason that LeBron decides not to go to the Cavs is if Harden is, and Harden's a free agent. So, like, maybe that's part of a getting LeBron is he's like, if Harden has to leave in order for me to come there. But I think it would be cool. It would be kind of like poetic, a good bow on a very good career for LeBron to go back to the sure. Cavs, whether or not he like wins anything or not. And my number one, Chris, and this is a personal number one, I want to see the Timberwolves get a true number two player next to Anthony Edwards. And yes, get him the help he needs to get over the hump of the Western Conference Finals of, you know, I mean, they didn't quite make it that far, but Anthony Edwards has so much talent that I don't want to see him be one of those players who stays with his, the franchise that he's been drafted with and is loyal to it and never quite gets a championship because he's asked to do it all. And that's just not possible in today's day and age in the NBA. Like if you have to have a true number two and getting Julius Randle out of there, bringing someone in that could be a true number two. I think that would be, that's my biggest offseason move I would like the Wolves to make.
1: Okay. Let's analyze this list for just a second. The Bulls sucking. I don't know how far they have to go to pull that off. So that's, although, you know, there's a chance that Darren Peterson gets what he wants and somehow slides to number four. Maybe the Bulls move up from four and snag Peterson at three, maybe. So, you know, that would help the rebuild, though. Giannis DeSantonio is some of the most dastardly power ranking I've ever heard in the history of power rankings, but I absolutely love it. Because
2: we didn't say it had to all be realistic. We just said what want to see.
1: I think it would be amazing. I don't know. Do you think the Spurs can pry Giannis from Milwaukee for De'Aaron Fox? I don't think that deal works. But
2: I don't know.
1: Hey, if we're throwing unrealistic things out there, let's try it. The Lakers, I have a Lakers move on my list, which I'll get to in a second. But you're right. The NBA is better when the Lakers are championship contenders. Totally agree. LeBron to the Cavs, I don't have a problem with that. I do think, you know, does that necessarily help the Cavs get over the hump? Probably not. But if you're just looking for pure LeBron retirement tour vibes, it's probably better in a Cavs jersey than any other one. And I agree, Anthony Edwards, getting him help offensively would be great. You know the T-Wolves are going to play defense. Can they just get someone else there to help Anthony Edwards in crunch time? I think Henny threw out Ja Morant in the chat. Okay, it's not totally crazy.
2: Yeah.
1: If Ja Morant's not the guy that has to carry the team, if he's not the face of the franchise, if he's a true number two to Anthony Edwards, that would be really interesting to see, not just the vibe between those two, but, you know, maybe the way they drive each other to be better in instances. Yeah. Ja Morant finally gets focused. Like, that's not a terrible idea. I don't hate it, but I like that as a number one, getting Anthony Edwards some help in Minnesota. So that's a strong list. I like it.
2: I would be okay with Ja Morant in Minnesota as long as he cleans up all the off court issues and isn't the diva that he was last year in Memphis. Like if all of that out the window, talent wise, yeah, he could be a great number two next to Anthony Edwards. So I pause on that move, which is why I just said get Ant help, because I'm trying to figure out who the right person is. Sure, could Giannis help Ant? Yeah, but you have to give up basically everything to get him. So I don't love that. So we're going to continue brainstorming that. Ja Morant's a good name to throw out there, but getting Ant help, my number one. Chris, what do you got on your list?
1: We're workshopping here. We're coming up with ideas, which is why I like power rankings, especially ones like this where we can go in any conceivable direction, inconceivable direction. I will start at number five. I mentioned I had a Lakers move on my list. I know he's a restricted free agent, but maybe it's a sign and trade. Maybe it's, you know, an offer sheet. I don't know how it works, but Jalen Duren to the Lakers. I think you talk about adding someone inside, a legit lob threat for Luka, getting Luka the help he needs. And I think it adds up for both sides. Jalen Duren was a miserable failure in the playoffs, yes, but I think that would be a nice addition. You get Duren in a spot where he doesn't have to be one, certainly. He doesn't even have to be two, right? He just needs to be that force inside that maybe the Lakers haven't had in a long time and have been in search for what feels like forever. So let's go Jalen Duren to the Lakers. Number four, I love Darius Acuff Jr., and I want to see him on a team that can compete right away. I think Atlanta would be a great spot for him. You plug Acuff in with the rest of that roster, and I think Atlanta goes from the team that's annually in the play-in conversation, or the team that this year was at one point, I think, you know, in the mix for the 5 seed, the 4 seed in the Eastern Conference, and is legitimately right there in the conversation in the Eastern Conference. Everything he does with the ball in his hands, driving to the hoop, you know, creative on offense. I love Darius Acuff Jr. I think Atlanta would be a great landing spot for him and would be a huge help to them. They would just, offensively, I would love what they're able to do with Acuff in the mix. So I'm going to go Acuff to the Hawks at number four. Number three, there's a lot of reasons I like this, but basically it's chaos theory. We've been talking about the Celtics and all the possible Giannis Antetokounmpo trade permutations, and do you have to give up Jaylen Brown, and you obviously need help inside. I would love nothing more than for the Celtics to get a big man inside, but not necessarily like the high level elite one that they need. Just a guy who can play defense and occasionally on a random January or February Tuesday night, clank a couple of free throws off the rim to drive Mock from Southie nuts. Why can't he make free throws? Mitchell Robinson to Boston. Let's do it. Let's manifest it. Let's make it happen. And you get the added mix of the whole New York-Boston thing, too. Knicks fans would be like, yeah, Mitchell Robinson, great guy, but there's no way he's making free throws in the playoffs. Celtics fans drive themselves nuts because, yes, he's able to play defense, but like I said, you know, misses 3 out of every 4 shots. I'm here for it. Mitchell Robinson as a free agent to the Celtics. That's my number 3-1 in our power rankings of the moves we'd most like to see this NBA offseason. Number two, this is a little kooky, but let me explain it. Bear with me for just a second, okay? Were we necessarily satisfied with the way Evan Mobley played in the playoffs for the Cavs this year? I don't think so. Evan Mobley to Oklahoma City for Isaiah Hartenstein. And just a straight up player for player trade. Cleveland can then at that point decide what they want to do with Hartenstein. They could pick up the option. They could let it go and try to rework a deal for an extension. They could, like I said, let him go and use the cap space somewhere else. And maybe not waste it on James Harden. Maybe it leads to LeBron going back to Cleveland because they've got some extra cap space. I think that would be, plus you get Chet a little help down low in Oklahoma City as well. If they're not going to keep Hartenstein around, Evan Mobley and Chet Holmgren down low for OKC, that's an improvement in the front court for them, I think. So Evan Mobley for Isaiah Hartenstein, straight up. If we're going to cook up moves, let's cook up some moves. That's my number two. But my number one, just because I want to see the Warriors take one more ill-advised run at a title. And I love Steph Curry, and Draymond Green can be entertaining at times, as long as he's not interrupting Kenny and Shaq and Chuck. LeBron to Golden State. Let's make it happen. Come on. If we're going to go out, let's go out with a bang, baby. Come on. LeBron to Golden State, they wouldn't win a title. Everybody would end up wildly disappointed in the end. But you know LeBron thinks he can be the key to unlocking one more run for Golden State. And he's somewhat tempted to entertain the idea. LeBron to Golden State would be my number one of power rankings I would most like to see, the NBA moves I would most like to see this offseason.
2: I mean, that's funny that you say that. And the phrase that you said is they wouldn't win a title. Like, yes, no. Everyone would be, they would think they were going to, they would be the favorites. Sports books would put them high up on the odds to win the West, to win the, and it would come crashing down. LeBron would get hurt or Steph would get hurt. They'd be back in the play-in and they'd be fighting for their playoff lives like the Warriors have done. Like, that's what I could see even with LeBron there. So I like that one, Chris. Your Jalen Duren one to the Lakers, that's perfect. That's exactly what I needed for mine. You know, I said we needed some depth or we just need some solid role players. Like, Jalen Duren's a really good player. I don't think he's like a, you know, role player. But the Lakers have struggled in the front court for a long time, and DeAndre Ayton was not the answer this last season. So if they can finally get a big man, like, that could actually be a legit team.
1: Yeah, like, that's you know, some of these are just for vibes and laughs, like Mitchell Robinson to the Celtics or LeBron to the Warriors. But some of these, like, I actually like Acuff somehow sliding to Atlanta. I'd love to see him in that backcourt. Durant to the Lakers is the one on this list that I probably most like for actual functionality and like to be a real life thing that could happen, because like you said, the issues the Lakers have had in the front court for years now. And look, we saw Durant step up when Detroit had to deal down the stretch with the absence of Cade Cunningham. And he's capable, I think, in spots, in windows, in glimpses of being that guy. So maybe you've got to go a week without Luka and with that Austin Reeves, and you need somebody to funnel the offense through, and you do it through Duren in the front court. I could see that working. And then when you get to the playoffs, he's not a role player, but he's a solid complementary piece to Luka and doesn't just take the pressure off in the way that Reeves does occasionally in the backcourt, but really requires a defense to spread out and defend the entire floor in the postseason. I'd love to see that. Again, I don't know if it's an offer sheet, if it's a sign and trade, however it would have to work, but I'd love to see that move. I should have put that number one for things that I'd actually like to see happen in real life, but the temptation to see LeBron James and all the unks in Golden State together, the Golden State unks, was too much. I had to put that number one.
2: I forgot that, I mean, because he was hurt for most of last season, but Jimmy Butler's still in Golden State too. So Jimmy, LeBron, Steph, yeah, that would be pretty fun. Your Evan Mobley to OKC, what if you did Evan Mobley for Chet? Because clearly Chet can't defend Wemby, and the Thunder are going to have to see the Spurs every year in the playoffs, right? And if that's the case, the Spurs are going to get the best of them every year. I think OKC needs to get Chet out of there.
1: So that was my original idea. Full disclosure, that was my original idea. And then I ran the old trade simulator online, and it basically laughed at me because of the cap hits involved. And so, OKC would probably have to move something more than just out, because he's still, I don't know, maybe it does work. Maybe the trade simulator is lying to me. But if you could make that work, that would actually be the perfect deal, in my opinion. It's a great call.
2: Yeah, we got to have a chat with that trade simulator.
1: Yeah, I don't know how accurate. I'm going to run upstairs during a break and try it on my kid's PlayStation on NBA 2K and see if it works there. If it works there, we'll go with it. In just a little bit, about an hour from now, Sam Amico, senior writer for HoopsWire, will talk to us about what to actually expect during this NBA offseason, including the draft. First round is Tuesday night. Who is this NBA draft most important for? We'll throw out some people, execs, players, teams, coming up at the top of the hour. But next, quarterback battles around the NFL when training camps open up in just a little more than a month. We have a couple that are legit quarterback battles that are worth talking about. We have a couple that they say are real competitions, but might not be. And then just a couple of situations that we throw our hands up and wonder, what the hell are they going to do there? All of them to be discussed next here on Westwood One Sports.
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1: Oh, Shador, that's so... So cute.
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1: Bless your heart, as they say in the South. To our friends in the South listening on Westwood One Sports, bless his heart. And that is one place where they say there's a quarterback competition, but is there really? We'll dive into a couple of those spots. Training camps open up in just a little more than a month around the NFL alongside Kate Constable. I'm Chris Mack. It is BetMGM Game Day here on Westwood One Sports. An hour from now, we'll get back into the NBA offseason. And coming up in about 20 minutes, a little bit of a shocking result in game one of the College World Series, plus a story you have to hear from a SportsCenter legend about the tagline that failed and got them called into the principal's office, because I think it's hilarious and it could have worked and they didn't let it work. But there are a couple spots, Kate, where they say there are quarterback competitions coming up in training camp and the preseason. I don't know so much. The one spot where I can guarantee there is a quarterback competition, at least I'm pretty sure there's a quarterback competition, is the battle between Michael Penix Jr. and Tua Tagovailoa in Atlanta. Now, the one caveat to that is I don't think, regardless of who comes out as the starter week one, I don't think there's any long-term solution being found in Atlanta between Penix and Tua this year. It's just about, okay, who's going to drag us through this season kicking and screaming, I guess, for lack of a better way to put it? Because let's say Tua wins the job, for example. Do we really think Tua is going to play a whole season and be healthy and, you know, up to the standard of what is necessary? Probably not. Same would go for Penix. Both of these guys have injury issues. They have performance issues. And so this is the one that I think could be the muddiest and the messiest, but also is the closest to an actual competition.
25: Yeah, hands down, Chris. And I think part of this as well is that, like, what the Falcons did to get Michael Penix Jr. Like, that was, so many people saw that as a reach to draft him, what, eighth overall, right after you had paid Kirk Cousins. So, like, you essentially went kind of all in on your backup quarterback or your quarterback of the future, thinking he was going to be the guy. Like, you don't take a quarterback eighth overall if you think he's going to be someone who's like deep in the depth chart. So like they saw him as the future of their franchise. And now you have him in a quarterback competition. Like, he should be the clear cut starter if everything panned out the way that the Falcons thought it would. So I think that this is the biggest competition or the biggest impact, just because, like, you draft him eight overall and all of a sudden he's in a competition with Tua, who is a great quarterback. But like you said, is Tua going to make it through the entire season? I don't think so at all. You could also look at the J.J. McCarthy and the Vikings drafting him high in the first round and yeah. what that's become. Like, that's a similar situation to Penix. I almost think the Penix, he's a more of an option for the Falcons than McCarthy is for the Vikings. So the McCarthy-Murray competition, yeah, the Vikings are still going to say that it's a competition, but is it really? I mean, no. We all know Kyler Murray is starting week one for Minnesota.
1: Yeah, that's one of the ones that I look at and go, come on, guys, really? Who are you trying to fool here? There's no way. And I know they're not spending a ton of their own money, hardly any, as far as quarterback salaries go, on Kyler Murray. Most of that, you know, is cash that he got from Arizona. But it's still, you didn't go out and get Kyler Murray so you could sit him on the bench and have J.J. McCarthy throw dying quails 40 yards downfield. Like, that's not why the Vikings did this. So that I definitely count amongst the ones that I don't think are real competitions. Also, right. I would include Deshaun Watson and Shedeur Sanders in Cleveland. Like, Deshaun Watson is making entirely too much money for the Browns to A, detach themselves from him. I think the dead money cap hit, if they were to release him right now, is something ridiculous, like $125 million. And it

0: founding in Cleveland. But you can't tell me for a second that short of Deshaun Watson getting hurt, that they're going to be starting Shedeur Sanders at all this year.
1: I don't think so. I mean, Shedeur, okay in the games he played in last year, but nothing great. And so when you have the type of investment you have in a quarterback, and granted, Deshaun Watson, like when his time with the Browns has not been all that great either, but a couple of years off and maybe he comes back and is a little bit more like the Deshaun Watson that we saw in Houston. I mean, even if he was like a flash of that, it would be better than I think what Shedeur Sanders is or can be. And I mean, it sucks for Shedeur, but like he's kind of done a little bit of it to himself, but like he's also just a distraction. Like whenever he's on his press conferences, you would think just consistency week to week to have, although now that I say that, I mean, Deshaun Watson might have been the biggest distraction in the league for a very long time. That kind of cancels each other out. But I think in terms of what you've invested into Deshaun Watson and when the gap between the two quarterbacks isn't all that great, Deshaun Watson being above Shedeur Sanders already, you'd have to start him. So I'm not sure that one is a competition either. I don't, honestly, Chris, I don't really think any of these are, and I'll let you kind of introduce the other couple on this list, but like, I'm not sure we really have quarterback competitions this year outside of Atlanta.
0: Yeah. So the one that I think it's not a competition necessarily. It's just a situation and more about how they decide to transition. And that's in Vegas. Like I have no problem with the idea. I've been very clear. I have no problem with the idea of starting the year with Kirk Cousins as QB1 and letting Mendoza stand there with a clipboard and a headset and watch the mistakes that Kirk Cousins makes, or, you know, try to make the throws that he can't physically make anymore. And you get to a point somewhere in midseason where you go, oh, okay, now it's time for Fernando to take over. Like that one, not a competition, not a battle at all. It's just about how long the Raiders want to, or how fast maybe Mendoza picks things up and shows that he is ready to step in. Because if you're the Raiders, I don't think you have any aspirations about winning 8-9 games this year and being involved in the wild card conversation late in the year. Like your goal is to just have Mendoza develop and do so in a way that's best for future seasons. And to me, that's let Mendoza sit and watch Cousins make the mistakes so that Fernando doesn't get the crap beat out of him early in his career. That's been my belief for short of guys that are absolutely elite coming out of college. And Mendoza's very good, but he's the best of a weak class. And so that's why he's the number one overall pick. I don't think he's necessarily a guy that I would be pounding my fist on the desk saying, yes, he has to start week one. I would let Cousins start the season as the QB1. And like I said, maybe halfway through the season, you finally pivot to Mendoza.
1: A successful season for the Raiders is not valued by wins and losses this year. It's how much Fernando Mendoza develops and what type of quarterback he can become over the next several months. And I think in order to do that, there is like, yeah, you kind of want to throw him into the fire and have him fail a little so he learns and get his feet wet and get the experience. But also, like, I think sitting behind someone, we've seen a lot of really good quarterbacks. I mean, Patrick Mahomes, he sat for what, 3 years? Jordan Love sat for a long time. It's very rare that you get a Drake May type of quarterback that comes out and has a success as his rookie season, or a Jaden Daniels type of deal. I mean, Caleb Williams, he wasn't great his first year. He would have been better, I mean, maybe sitting and learning a little bit more, having the game slow down for him. So I think that's what, if I were playing GM in Vegas, I would start Kirk Cousins and I would sit Mendoza. And I like your play of bring him in halfway through the season, bring him in for the last, you know, 5-6 games of the year, something like that. So he has that real game experience. But I think he could learn a lot from Kirk Cousins, and I think Cousins will be a good teacher for him. I think Cousins understands kind of what his role in Vegas is, and it's not to bring the Raiders a Super Bowl. Like, of course he wants to do that. That's every player's desire.

0: desire. But if we're being real, Cousins has not taken him to the promised land. So developing the next generation of, you know, the next quarterback, I think is something that a player like Kirk Cousins would be able to buy into.
1: Absolutely. The last one I wanted to bring up, because it's not a, I don't think it's a battle per se. It's more just a question of what the hell are they going to do in Arizona? Like, I'm not, if I'm the Cardinals, I'm not going out of my way to give Jacoby Brissett starter money. Nice. You played fairly well when you took over last year, but I'm not going out of my way to give you money. They've got Gardner Minshew in the mix now. And of course they drafted Carson Beck. I realize I am one of those people that is higher on Carson Beck than most, but you know, Kenny and I talked about this earlier in the week, and he's typing it in the chat right now, even as I'm speaking. The skill position players that they have in Arizona are the perfect complement to a quarterback who isn't asked to put the whole game on his shoulders, i.e. Carson Beck. We saw that Beck can be that guy, can be a winning quarterback in the playoffs last year when you simply don't put the whole game on his shoulders. Jeremiah Love, Marvin Harrison Jr., Michael Wilson, Trey McBride, some other compliments like James Conner. You know, you've got the weapons there that if the offense is constructed the right way, you find out what you have in Carson Beck this year. You're probably, you look at their schedule. Their schedule is an absolute bludgeoning waiting to happen. They're only winning four or five games this year in Arizona. See if you have anything in Carson Beck. I don't think it should be a battle. I think it should be tell Jacoby Brissett to kick rocks, have Carson Beck in there right from the get-go, see if he can handle it. Maybe you found a gem in the third round, and if not, you know before you go into next year's draft and maybe an even better quarterback class, and maybe Beck ends up being a wasted pick, but you find out about it now rather than a year down the line. And yeah, maybe Beck ends up being a total disaster and makes a mess of himself, but then you just throw Minshew in there and say, hell, we're only winning four or five games anyway.
0: I mean, let's just speed up the process, right? Like, what's the point of spending time, wasting time with Jacoby Brissett? You know who he is.
1: Right.
0: Right. You know what type of quarterback he is. You know what you're getting. And again, it's not going to be enough to get you to the promised land. Beck might not be either, but at least to your point, like, at least you'll know right away, and you can speed up the rebuild of, you know, going out and trying to find a new quarterback and someone who can actually carry the organization. You know that that's not what you have right now in Jacoby Brissett. So what are we waiting for? You also know, yeah, that Brissett's in Gardner Minshew. Like, it's right. You don't have anything in Arizona right now. There's one unknown on the roster because he's a rookie, and that's Carson Beck. I'm not high on Carson Beck like you are, Chris, so I don't think he's the answer there, but might as well find out. You might as well find out through the first, what, 5-6 weeks of the season rather than waiting till the first 5-6 weeks of next season.
1: Exactly. And Brissett literally did commercials about how he was a backup. Progressive commercials, weirdly enough. 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You like that? Oh, there's somebody in the suite somewhere that loved the fact that we did that.
0: That's a professional right there, Chris. That is a veteran radio host right there.
1: Somebody clip this and send it to Mitch. I want him to hear it, okay? I want important people in tall buildings to hear that we just pulled that off. But seriously, Brissett's not that dude. He's a career backup. So find out what you have in Carson Beck. So those are the few spots where the quarterback position is still somewhat up in the air. There are plenty of spots in 2027 where it's up in the air. One spot where it's not up in the air at all is Cincinnati. But their quarterback had something very interesting to say this week as their minicamp was wrapping up. We'll get to that a little bit later in the show. Also, Sam Amico from HoopsWire to talk about the NBA offseason that is just about ready to get kickstarted. But coming up next, a shocking result maybe in game one of the College World Series. Plus, you have to hear the story of a SportsCenter tagline that made it once, just once, and never saw the light of day again. We'll let you hear that story for yourself next here on Westwood One Sports.
2: The U.S. men's national team is 2-0 for the first time since 1930. After an historic start, is it too early to dream of America celebrating its 250th birthday with a World Cup trophy? Westwood One Sports.
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1: You're going to want to hear this story of a failed SportsCenter tagline from the person who tried it themselves and how it got them called into the principal's office. That's in just a second here on BetMGM Game Day on Westwood One Sports alongside Kate Constable. I'm Chris Mack. Top of the hour. Who is this NBA draft most important for? I don't care if it's a player, if it's a GM, if it's a team on the whole, whatever. We'll kick around some ideas because the first round of the NBA draft is just a little bit more than 48 hours away. Then at 2:20 Eastern, 11:20 Pacific, we'll talk to Sam Amico, senior writer for Hoops Wire. Back into the expectations for the U.S. men's national team a little bit later, about an hour from now as well. And what one former U.S. men's national team great had to say about that team coming up here on Westwood One Sports. College World Series. Last night, game one, game two gets started right around 2:30 Eastern. North Carolina, the favorites in game two. We'll let you hear what happened in game one in just a second. But baseball, if that's your speed, middle of summer, still not all in on the footy, still not all in on everything else going on. BetMGM players, you've got an MLB odds boost token and an MLB part. You'll receive extra winnings in unrestricted bonus dollars all inside your BetMGM app. So game one of the College World Series last night, Kate, Oklahoma wins. North Carolina came into this series as heavy favorites, both in game one and the series as a whole, priced at like minus 175 at BetMGM, minus 180 in a couple other spots I saw. And Oklahoma has now won 9 in a row. A rotation made up of all freshmen at this point. Dayton LaChance, 2 home runs last night. He now has 14 long balls in his last 20 games. North Carolina trying to find their first national title in college baseball, but they've got to win today. Literally, they have to. Must win or else Oklahoma wins the College World Series for the first time in like 3 decades, I think it is.
2: I mean, what Oklahoma's done, winning 9 straight, and I think what maybe is even more impressive is the age of that team. Majority of them freshmen, like or the rotation at least, like that's to have players perform the way they are in this big of a moment, being so young and not having that experience. I think that is huge. I mean, UNC. Maybe didn't beat themselves, but like a lot of wasted opportunities yesterday for North Carolina in terms of leaving runners on base, 10 runners stranded. Like they had opportunities. They just weren't able to capitalize on them whatsoever. And if you don't do that, whether this is, you know, the college ranks or the majors, like you're not going to win baseball games. So I mean, their backs are, like you said, clearly against the wall today. But they have to get the bats going. More so because, you know, Oklahoma is going to continue to hit for power. They're going to have a home run. They're going to have a couple of home runs. Like you kind of have to go into the game expecting that. I mean, UNC's up against it.
1: They've been living by the long ball, the Sooners, and it's worked for them. UNC minus 125 favorites on the money line. Again, that gets started in just a little less than 45 minutes. So Rich Eisen, now that he's kind of fully back in the ESPN fold with the NFL Network, ESPN, I don't want to call it merger, but NFL Network now under the ESPN umbrella, whatever you want to call it, Rich Eisen is doing a podcast series called This Was SportsCenter, where he sits down with different SportsCenter anchors and talks about just some of the great stories. I mean, Dan Patrick, Chris Berman, Keith Olbermann, he's had them all on, and he had Linda Cohn on the most recent episode, and she was talking about early in her SportsCenter career, with as popular as SportsCenter was and some of the fun stuff they were doing, trying to come up with a tagline that, you know, could be identified with her. Listen to how this went.
3: I said, you know, I have an idea for a catchphrase. When a guy is up at bat and he hits a home run, because you were so great with home run calls. Yeah. You know, it's a home run. I think I have an idea for a home run call and a catchphrase of our highlight. So, like, whether it's Mark McGwire, Mike Piazza, Barry Bonds, soon as they'd on the highlight hit a ball that obviously was going to be a home run, I would say, Mike Piazza, master batter. Norby Williamson called me in and he goes, what made you think that that was a good idea? And I said, okay. I thought it would be kind of funny. Well, don't ever do that again. Yeah. And that was the end of the conversation.
1: I love that. That would have caught on in a big way, Kate. Mark McGwire would have drive deep to right. Mark McGwire, master batter.
2: He asked, what made you think to do that? Because it's hilarious. That's why.
1: Yes.
2: Right? Like, those are the types of things we need more of. That is gold right there. I mean, credit Linda Cohen. Very creative.
1: That's the ESPN and Disney for the audio. I mean, as someone who worked on the periphery of that ESPN machine years ago when I worked for a local ESPN owned and operated station in Pittsburgh, I can tell you, you would get a lot of leeway to try different things, but the second it got noticed by somebody and they didn't like it, you would most certainly get a call to the principal's office. And knowing just a little bit about Norby Williamson, that does not surprise me that he was like, Linda, come on, you're killing me. What are you doing here? It's hilarious. I'm sorry. My 12-year-old mentality absolutely loves imagine that last night. Kyle Schwarber, master batter. Kyle Schwarber, master batter again. Kyle Schwarber, oh, he's got to be chafing. Master batter, three shots deep to right.
2: I mean, one, like, yes, it's objectively funny. Two, I'm shocked that didn't fly back then. Like, nowadays, that would be shut down immediately because we don't like to have any fun these days, right? We can't do anything creative. But, I mean, what was that, 10 years ago? That I feel like that's something that that could have, you know, been worked in and flown a little bit more. I wish that was a thing.
1: What was your favorite SportsCenter tagline or catchphrase or maybe just your favorite SportsCenter anchor growing up?
2: I love Linda Cohn. I don't remember a specific tagline from her, but watching her as like a young girl growing up you kind of saw the female there and it failed. I mean, you can't go wrong with this. Cool's the other side of the pillow. That's the staple.
1: I was going to say.
2: Stuart Scott. Yeah. Like that has to be everyone's answer, I think. What's yours?
1: I mean, that is the catchphrase that, I mean, you still say it today. So, I mean, Stuart Scott was just the epitome of taking what Dan Patrick and Keith Olbermann started and somehow elevating it even more. But I have to say, as like a kid in high school, middle school and high school, watching Dan Patrick and Keith Olbermann just have fun doing highlights was part of the reason I wanted to get into sports broadcasting. I knew from a very young age it was what I wanted to do because of what those guys were doing on SportsCenter, because it showed that you could have fun doing it and you didn't just have to be the stiff starched shirt, stuffed suit, a drive deep to right. No, en fuego or whatever else they had fun with it. So they were my favorites in the very early days. Coming up next, who are our favorites for making a splash?
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1: First round of the NBA draft now just a little bit more than 48 hours away. We'll talk to Sam Amico, senior writer for HoopsWire, about what he expects to unfold not just at the draft but the entire NBA offseason coming up in about 20 minutes. 1 hour from now, Very interesting comments from Joe Burrow that I think lead us to a discussion about those teams around the NFL that we expect to return to the playoffs this year. Later in the show, before we wrap up, before 4 p.m. Eastern here on Westwood One Sports, we will have one of our BetMGM game day drafts. Best sitcom dads. It's Father's Day. Happy Father's Day to all the dads out there. Our board op, Kenny Henderson, has already admitted he can only think of maybe two sitcom dads off the top of his head, famously known or infamously known for paying zero attention to anything on TV that isn't sports. Kenny will make a mockery of his draft, and the rest of us will try to do a little bit better than him. That's on the way. Some breaking news from the NBA before we get into who we think this NBA draft is most important for, execs, teams, players, etc. Shams Charania reporting a little less than an hour ago that CJ McCollum and the Hawks have agreed to a one-year, $21 million contract extension. So that keeps him from hitting free agency and keeps the veteran guard around in Atlanta for at least one more year. Don't know how that affects the rest of the roster composition. I mentioned the Hawks is a team that I like to maybe make some moves this offseason to elevate where they sit in the Eastern Conference going into the 26-27 season, but they'll keep McCollum around for at least one more year. Kate, when we look at this draft, and most important for, it's not necessarily just the picks that are going to be made, but the moves that are going to be made around the 2 days of the NBA draft. Who do you think it's most important for?
2: I mean, this is maybe like low-hanging fruit, Chris, but it's most important for the Washington Wizards getting that number one pick right. Because how long have they kind of been in purgatory of just not being a serious franchise? And now you have an opportunity that really does not come along around all that much. And there's a toss-up. Like, a lot of people think Darren Peterson should go number one. It's between Peterson and DeBanza, and you get it wrong, and you kind of set your organization back a little bit. And not that the Wizards can really go back that much further, but they have an opportunity to actually be good this year. With, if they re-sign Trae Young, you have Anthony Davis, you get a DeBanza, and all of a sudden you're competing within the East. And if you draft Darren Peterson, does he have the same health or injury concerns that he had in Kansas? Like, I know the Wizards are doing their due diligence in all of this, but like, if Peterson ends up not panning out and DeBanza goes on to be an all-NBA player, that's a big swing and a miss. So I think this is very important for Washington to get it right between, and it does seem like it's just between those two players on who's going number one and number two.
1: I think the biggest worry for Washington is, I don't think DeBanza is going to flame out in the NBA. I think he's going to be a very good player, but if you avoid taking Peterson, not necessarily because you don't think he's the most talented guy in the draft, but because you have questions about, like you said, whether it's injury issues or maybe character concerns after all of the way he's approached everything over the last year. And then Peterson ends up being the stud superstar from this draft, and DeBanza just ends up being another guy. Like, those are going to be some difficult questions to answer in a couple of years if you're the Wizards front office, and it may even cost you a job. So yeah, I agree. You know, the Wizards having the first overall pick, you can't screw that up. They're near the top of the list for me as well. I think Milwaukee general manager John Horst is a guy who I look at and say, you've got the ability to detach yourself from all of the Giannis Antetokounmpo questions. That's what the past 8-9 months have all been about. Last year plus, really, in Milwaukee has all been about Giannis and what's going to happen with Giannis, and are you going to move him? Is he okay being moved? What are you going to get for him? Does this accelerate a post-Giannis era for the Bucks? All of it. He's got to execute the next 72 hours like his job depends on it, because it does. If he pulls off a quality deal for Giannis Antetokounmpo, get some decent pieces for now that can still be a part of the Bucks retooling / rebuild over the next 3 or 4 years, and we look up and the Bucks are back in the playoffs, actually making some noise 3 years from now, then John Horst goes down as the guy who navigated the great Giannis troubles of 2026 and transition the franchise in a positive direction while doing so. If he doesn't make a Giannis deal during this draft and it's still languishing all summer long and they don't have the same leverage and they can't get the same resources or assets back in an Antetokounmpo deal as the season approaches, then I think it ends up going down as a miserable failure, and you're just protracting what is going to end up being a retool slash rebuild into the future. And I don't think the Bucks can afford that anymore. You've already buried this past season because you couldn't figure out what to do with Giannis. Get it done now, rip the Band-Aid off. So I think the next 48 to 72 hours set up huge for John Horst, the Bucks GM, and the kind of sort of career-defining moments that he may have over the next 2 or 3 days.
2: That's a great person, Chris, because he already kind of has one strike, right? Like the it failed with Damian Lillard. Like, you can't have another failed type of thing with this big of a name, this big of a player. So you're right. His reputation pretty much relies on what he does with this Giannis trade. And if you mess this Giannis trade up and you don't get adequate, you know, picks back or adequate players back, you're out of a job. And do you get another job? Who's going to trust you with their organization to make the right moves if you mess up this Giannis stuff? So this is huge for him in that aspect. I think another GM that not quite as big of implications or stakes, but Mike Dunleavy with the Warriors, of bridging the gap between the Steph Curry years and the future of what's to come with the Warriors, because there isn't a whole lot of time left for Curry. And I think everyone knows that. So how do you kind of try and make that transition while also staying competitive, but, you know, thinking towards the future? Is there a player you can take in this year's draft that kind of starts that, you know, the next wave of players coming into Golden State that still complements Curry? Because it's kind of it's a balance thing of, like, you still have Curry, you still have one of the best players, and maybe an opportunity to continue to win. But, like, that's also kind of going away, and you don't want to be the Wizards for the next 5-6 years and stink and, you know, be trying to get the number one pick. You want to be able to continue on some of that success.
1: Yeah, it's so hard to navigate. And we see it with teams in all the major professional sports leagues, but navigating that moment where you know your aging stars are near the end and you want to squeeze every last drop you can out of them and give the fans what they want. And fans, I know this because I'm a sucker for nostalgia. Fans are always going to want to keep the stars around that help them win titles. Like, I say this all the time as a Pittsburgh Penguins fan in the NHL. Keep Sidney Crosby, Evgeny Malkin around together as long as possible. Just for the vibes, I'm fine with that. If it means they don't necessarily hasten a rebuild or get back to another Stanley Cup final, oh well, I'm willing to suck it up because I just can't imagine those guys playing in another team's uniform. And I imagine it's got to be really similar for fans out in the Bay Area looking at the Warriors and going, man, I know they're probably not competing for a title again while we're in the Steph Curry, Draymond Green era. I get it, but I just can't imagine not being the Steph Curry Golden State Warriors. Like, it's a very fine line for executives, GMs, presidents of basketball operations, whatever their role may be titled, to try and balance now and the future, knowing that you don't want to give up on the superstar who is the face of your franchise, but knowing that eventually it's going to fall off the cliff if it hasn't already.
2: Well, it's also so strange for, like, fans and viewers, right? Like, imagine watching the Warriors without Curry on the team. Like, it was already weird enough when Klay left and not having him on, you know, within that rotation. Like, so yeah, those are very interesting, you know, topics, moves that will be happening.
1: There's one other guy that I think definitely, and you kind of alluded to this when you were talking about the Wizards having the most pressure on them in this draft. And I just think it's Darren Peterson. And it's not just necessarily over the next 2 or 3 days, but, like, over the next couple of years, like, Darren Peterson clearly wants to go first overall to Washington. He does, or maybe slide to Chicago at four. He very obviously does not want to go to Utah or Memphis. And if you're going to be one of those guys that tries to orchestrate your arrival in a certain city, like, you need to prove that you're going to be, or try to keep a certain team from drafting you. You need to prove that you're going to be the guy that's good enough to get away with that, right? Like, when Kobe Bryant refused to play in Charlotte when the Hornets drafted him. Okay, he ends up being Kobe Bryant. It ends up, we look back on it and say, well, yeah, he's allowed to dictate the terms because he ended up being one of the best players of all time. When you're Danny Ferry, who back in the late 80s refused to play for the Clippers, for example, and I think ended up playing in Europe for a year or two before he ended up forcing a trade to Cleveland. Like, okay, you're Danny Ferry. You didn't end up being the guy that was worth the second overall pick and worth forcing your hand. Darren Peterson's got to end up being a whole lot more Kobe Bryant and a whole lot less Danny Ferry. And if not, we're all going to end up looking back on him saying, yep, we knew it. We knew Darren Peterson wasn't one of those guys. We could see it at Kansas. Even though he clearly has the talent, we'll end up looking back on him, all of us, and saying, I knew it.
2: Is that already somewhat of the case with Ace Bailey in Utah?
1: Yeah.
2: Like, he had a decent, average 13, almost 14 points a game. Like, he was a decent player, but to be that much of a diva prior to getting into the league at all or being drafted, like, you're right. You kind of do have to live up to those expectations. And I mean, Ace Bailey, imagine Ace Bailey and Darren Peterson both being on the Utah Jazz, the team that they refused to go interview or work out for, and neither of the two of them pan out.
1: And that's why, one of the other names I had written down was Danny Ainge, because, like, he has this reputation for being sort of not hard-nosed is the best way to put it. Like, that's the way he played the game, and that's also the way he kind of handles his business as an executive. Like, no, he's not going to give any bleeps about what anybody has to say about what he's doing. He's going to do things his way. And he kind of did that last year, right? When they drafted Ace Bailey, he said, well, you don't want to be here? Tough. We're going to draft you. Here's the money. Here's the deal. And eventually it gets done, and Ace Bailey signs in Utah. It's the same thing with Darren Peterson. But if you're Danny Ainge and you do the same thing in back-to-back years and you say, screw it, we took Ace Bailey and now we're going to take Darren Peterson, like, you set yourself up for one of two paths. Yeah. And I don't know how much middle ground there is here. One path is both of these guys pan out and they end up becoming a terrific tandem in Utah. You build out the roster. You're back in the playoffs in a couple of years and contending for championships maybe in the not too distant future. Or the other path is they both become malcontents because neither one of them wants to be there in Utah while you're still building things out. And neither one of them wanted to be there in the first place. And it ends up becoming toxic, poisoning the entire locker room. And you're left in a couple of years trying to deal both of them out of there, getting pennies on the dollar maybe for these high-end draft picks. And you've gone a few more cycles through the roster building process and gained nothing out of the deal.
2: Yeah, that's worst case scenario. And you're sitting in the same situation you were essentially last year, where you're trying to tank and get better draft picks so you can draft bad players again or players that don't pan out, but you can't even tank because now the rules have changed and there's no tanking. So Utah all of a sudden is in like an even worse situation than they have been over the last couple of years. So I think, Danny Ainge is a great person to have on this list, Chris, because maybe even more so the pressure's on him even more so than Darren Peterson to perform because he's the one choosing these players. And you can't choose players back-to-back years with high draft picks that don't end up panning out. And Ainge's, I mean, he's proved himself to be a good front office member throughout his tenure in the NBA. I mean, he was with the Celtics and put together great teams there. Like, he knows what he's doing, but a couple misses and all of a sudden things can spiral out of control pretty quick.
1: There was one other name I was going to throw out just briefly. Zach Kleeman, who's the VP of basketball ops and GM in Memphis. Like, we brought up the idea of Ja Morant, you know, we brought up the Minnesota idea earlier when we were just kicking ideas around. I mean, they have to move on from Ja Morant this offseason. That much is clear. They've also got a top three pick. They've also got another pick in the middle of the first round. Like, Memphis has a chance to really remake things quickly on the fly. And if they do it right, okay, you pull it all off successfully. Like I said, very similar to some of these other teams, you look up and 3 years from now, you're not just in the playoffs, maybe you're actually contending again, but there's also the chance that if you completely mess it up, you're out of a job. And that this feels like one of those major inflection points for the Grizzlies, in that they can get more things right than wrong and look up and be contending in a couple of years, or at the very least competitive and in the playoffs, or none of it goes right and they just continue to wallow.
2: Well, especially because, I mean, a couple of years ago, the Grizzlies were very competitive and they were a team that maybe wasn't good enough to win the Western Conference, but certainly win a playoff series or two. And now they're at the bottom. So restarting that. Plus, Memphis isn't a place where, like, you're going to attract too many free agents. I mean, LeBron said it. Memphis stinks, right? The worst place to play. Like, that's one of those smaller market teams that you're not getting those free agent names that want to go there. So drafting is more important for you than it would be for the Lakers or the Celtics or, a big market team, a New York team, where people actually want to go in free agency.
1: Top of the hour, we're going to let you hear something Joe Burrow said this week that I think opened my eyes a little bit to just how high the expectations and the pressure may be in Cincinnati this year, as we talk about NFL teams we expect to go back to the playoffs this year. Coming up in about 30 minutes, what one former U.S. men's national team star said about just how deep this World Cup squad can go in the tournament. But next, we continue the NBA offseason conversation. What about LeBron? What about Giannis? What goes down in the next 48 to 72 hours at the draft? We'll talk to Sam Amico, senior writer for Hoops Wire, about all of it next, right here on Westwood One Sports.
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1: Final round of the U.S. Open at Shinnecock tees off in just a few moments. We'll keep you up to date here on BetMGM Game Day on what's going on. Wyndham Clark enters the day with a 6-shot lead over a handful of opponents, including Scottie Scheffler, who will be playing in the final pairing with him. Coming up top of the hour, something Joe Burrow said that brings us to a conversation about teams we expect to return to the NFL playoffs this year. And before the end of the show, we will draft the best sitcom dads, because it's Father's Day and we hope you're having a good one wherever you are. 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I don't care what kind of dad you are. As long as you're showing up, just keep showing up, dads. We appreciate each and every one of you. It is BetMGM Game Day alongside Kate Constable. I'm Chris Mack. 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I think I have, I became self-aware of my own schizophrenia this week, Kate. I'm going to 3 concerts this week. You tell me which is the craziest. Tuesday night, I'm going to Godsmack and Stone Temple Pilots. Friday, I'm going to Riley Green, a country artist. And Saturday, I'm going to see famous yacht rock artist Christopher Cross. Gonna ride like the wind. Totally schizophrenic concert week, yes or no?
2: Insanely schizophrenic concert week. Who's the first concert you're going to? I don't know if I've ever even heard that name.
1: You never heard of Godsmack? I'm doing the best I ever did. Now go away. It's very hard, heavy rock.
2: I cannot say that I am a big Godsmack fan.
1: You've heard of Stone Temple Pilots who were opening for them. You've at least heard of Stone Temple Pilots. See, you've heard their songs on the radio before.
2: That's the thing is, yes, I probably heard their songs. I could not tell you what they sing. I could not match a song to the artist. Like if you played that the matching game of which artist sings which song, not going to happen. But if I heard a song that they sang, I probably would recognize it. What's one of their famous songs?
1: I mean, there's an Interstate Love Song, Vaseline. I could go down the whole list. I won't do that, but.
2: Okay. I'll look up some of these in our next break and I'll tell you what I've heard and what I haven't.
1: You tell me, I need you to think about which concert you'd be most excited to go to of those three. If you were forced to go to one of those three, which one?
2: It would be Riley Green. Partially because I also don't know the last one. Who was the last
1: Christopher
2: concert?
1: Cross? Look up Ride Like the Wind, Kate. Come on. You've got a homework assignment for the next commercial break.
2: Yeah.
1: Okay.
2: Yeah, I know. Yeah. All right. Riley Green is my answer because he's the only one I know.
1: Okay. Then you need to look up Stone Temple Pilots and Christopher Cross during the next break.
2: Okay.
1: Between now and then, we are going to talk hoops and the NBA offseason and what we expect to play out over the next few days, weeks, and months with Sam Amico, who's been covering the NBA for a couple of decades now, senior writer for hoopswire.com. He joins us. Thanks for taking the time today, Sam. And just how wild could we see things get with deals being made over the next 48 to 72 hours?
17: Hey, thanks for having me. I got to tell you, there's a lot of smoke out there. But I think the big domino that everybody's kind of waiting to see what happens with is obviously Giannis Antetokounmpo. So I think that's probably going to be the first order. And then after that, the dominoes will start falling a little bit once teams kind of see what would happen with him. And the Bucks have said they hope to get that situation resolved by the NBA draft, which, of course, we're just now days away from.
2: So how close do you think that deal is to coming to fruition? And is the Miami Heat, are they right now the front runner with what you're hearing?
17: Yeah, everybody's saying that the Heat are the leaders in this conversation. But the one thing I would caution is, you know, a few years ago, everybody had Damian Lillard going to the Heat. Even his agent was coming out when he was with the Blazers and saying he's going to the Miami Heat. That's the only team he'll play for. And about 20 hours after his agent said that, he got traded to the Milwaukee Bucks. So I think there's the Heat are very active when it comes to getting the message out to the media that this is where Giannis wants to be. We're getting close to a trade. They're historically known for that, Pat Riley in particular. So it may not be as close as we're being led to believe. There are other teams involved. Milwaukee is still exploring ways to keep Giannis. And does that mean going out and getting Ja Morant, who the Grizzlies are ready to move on from? Does it mean going out and getting pieces we're not even hearing about? I think that's in play. But I don't know that we could really say that anything is truly close. I do think Miami is probably pushing a little bit more to make this happen. And I think Milwaukee, everything we've heard about the Bucks is, their asking price right now is beyond what anybody wants to pay. So, does that change? Maybe then all of a sudden you're close. But to be honest, guys, I think Giannis hasn't come out and said, I'm demanding a trade. And until that happens, I think Milwaukee's going to, kind of keep it close to their vest.
1: Follow him on X at Amico Hoops. It's Sam Amico, senior writer for HoopsWire.com with us here on Westwood One Sports. We also keep hearing there's smoke around the idea of Milwaukee sending Giannis to Boston, involving a third team that would send Jaylen Brown from the Celtics to that third team, Sam. The question I posed to Kate earlier today, if it were to go down that way, does giving up Jaylen Brown in a Giannis Antetokounmpo deal necessarily make the Celtics better?
17: Yeah, that's a great question. I don't know. Now, you know, do you feel like, okay, we got our one title with Jaylen Brown and Jason Tatum, and in order to get another one, we're going to have to

0: Al Horford was out. Kristaps Porzingis was out. Everybody kind of expected them to be in a retooling year, but you know, they had a magnificent regular season, and Jaylen Brown was the reason why. You know, so you're giving up that guy for a guy who's on the other side of 30, who's had a lot of lower leg injuries lately in Giannis. And if that's the case, yeah, are you that much better? Now, you know, Jason Tatum and Giannis are no joke together, but I don't know that is that mish for mash, or does that put you over the top? I don't know. I think you'd have to wait and see it play out. But from Boston's line of thinking, if they were to do something like that, it's clearly because they think we've gone as far as we possibly could with these two guys together.
1: Sam, with the draft on Tuesday, AJ DeBanza right now, the projected number one, but he and Darren Peterson kind of interchangeable depending on who you talk to. Who is if you're the Washington Wizards, who are you taking number one overall between the two of them?
0: Well, I probably would take Peterson, but I think that pretty strongly they're not going to. I think they're going to go with DeBanza, and I think that, you know, Peterson is really one of those guys who, if you get it right, if he comes in and plays like, you know, what he played at Kansas, which was often questionable as to why he missed time and pulling himself out a game and all that. But when he played, he was really, really dynamic, can do a lot of things. You know, one of those guys who doesn't need to be ball dominant, is a good passer. And, you know, to me, he has that huge upside. But there's also that risk where he's kind of like an O.J. Mayo. You know, it's like, is he just a great, you know, college and high school player who's a so-so pro? I think that's out there. So I think DeBanza gives you a little more, less of that type of feeling where it's like, okay, this guy's going to come in. He's an NBA player. He's got potential NBA All-Star written all over him. And there aren't any questions about his season last year at BYU. So from everything I've heard, and then, you know, that doesn't mean anything because we all know the draft is, you know, one big smokescreen, but from everything I've heard, they've already decided on DeBanza of the Wizards. So, you know, what would become of Darren Peterson after that? I think that's a good question. He could go 2-3 or even fall all the way to 4, depending on how, you know, his interviews and all the pre-draft stuff goes for him.
2: 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Let's go down that path, Sam, for just a second, where it's DeBanza to Washington, and then Danny Ainge has a decision to make. For the second year in a row, do I draft a guy who has shown very little desire, if not outright distaste, for the idea of playing for my team? And does he back up drafting Ace Bailey a year ago by drafting Darren Peterson this year? Do you think Utah and or Memphis have, knowing how talented Peterson is, as you described, do they have the stomach for approaching what could be a sticky situation this summer with Peterson, just based on the fact that he is maybe the most talented guy in the draft?
0: Yeah. Listen, as far as Danny Ainge goes, we saw last year that he was willing to go with Bailey, even though we heard all the rumors and Bailey had a nice year and there was never really any issue in terms of him saying, I didn't want to be here and all that. So I think that wouldn't set you back. Listen, there's not going to be a whole lot of guys who are dying to go to the Utah Jazz. That's just not, you know, nothing against Salt Lake City, but when you're 19, 20 years old, you know, so if you're given the choice between living in DC or living in Salt Lake City or living in Memphis, probably, or Chicago as a number four pick, you probably, Salt Lake City would be the bottom of that list. Now, when you're at my age, you'd probably be near the top. But when you're a young guy who wants to get out

0: and you know, go out a little bit, I don't know that that would be real high on your list. So if you're the Jazz, you can't let that deter you, because, you know, you have to believe, and I'm sure the Jazz do believe this with good reason, once you get to our organization and you're the actual basketball, you're going to love it here. So that's their selling point. I don't think that they would pass on Peterson simply because of what we're hearing. And again, he's never come out and said any of this.
1: Sam, who's one player that's projected to go in the top 10 that if they are met with the right situation could be somewhat of a, I don't want to say franchise altering, because you're not probably not going to do that as a rookie, but someone who's could make a massive impact on a team?
0: Well, I think, you know, and this isn't a big surprise, but Caleb Love from North Carolina is expected to be top four, probably four, is what everybody has him projected as going forth to the Chicago Bulls. I've had one scout say he's very similar to James Worthy going way back with the Lakers, which is a guy who can just fill it up and has great athleticism for a big man. He's not really a power forward. He's not really a small forward. He's kind of that tweener, but he can put the ball in the basket. He's a good defender. He's got great athleticism. There's a chance, I think, just talking to scouts and stuff, that he could be the best guy to come out of this draft in the long term. So, you know, and if you ask Caleb, excuse me, I said Caleb Love, Caleb Wilson, if you ask him, he will tell you, yeah, I'm going to be the best guy. So I think there's a chance there that if he ends up fourth or even drops to fifth, that he could be the kind of guy who, as you said, Kate, alters the franchise a little bit. He's got that upside.
2: Before we let you run, Sam, it wouldn't be an NBA offseason segment if we didn't ask the obligatory LeBron James question. So, obligatory LeBron James question. I realize this may be, these may be two counterintuitive or contrary answers, but what do you think makes the most sense for him if he's going to play one more year? And where do you think he ends up actually playing one final year if he does?
0: Well, if he plays one final year, I would think, you know, I'm kind of with the group here from the outside. I've heard Kevin Garnett now say this, Channing Frye, a few others, I think maybe Charles Barkley. It'd be great to see him go back to Cleveland and kind of do that farewell tour from his hometown or near his hometown in Akron. So I think that would probably be the best story. You know, your gut tells you, yeah, he's going to go back to the Lakers. I don't know if that's true. We're hearing now that, yes, he's been negotiating with the Lakers and they're nowhere close. And I think part of that is because the Lakers only want him back for some basketball reasons, but not a whole lot. They would love to have that cap space and just start building around Luka. When you have a 41, 42-year-old guy, you're not building around anyone, you know, because LeBron dominates the conversation no matter where he goes. So I would say my gut tells me the Lakers, he'll go back there, but I don't think that is a done deal, because I think those negotiations could get, and maybe already starting to get, a little bit rocky. And if that happens, LeBron might just leave out of spite, you know? So I think it's still up in the air with just leaning a hair towards a return to LA.
2: Sam, great stuff. We appreciate your time so much. Have a great rest of your Father's Day Sunday, and we'll catch up with you again soon.
0: All right, guys. Thanks for having me. And just so you know, I saw Stone Temple Pilots a couple weeks ago, and Christopher Cross yes. is also coming to town here at my alma mater at Kent State. So I know those. And, you know, the only person I didn't know that you talked about was Riley Green. So I wish you well.
2: Thank you, Sam. I appreciate it. It's going to be a heck of a week. Great stuff. Sam Amico from HoopsWire.com. Follow him on X at Amico Hoops. So Sam was 2 for 3. Obviously not a country fan, Kate.
1: Yep. And I am, I don't know how old Sam is, but.
2: There's nobody under the age of, certainly nobody under the age of like 30 who has any idea who Christopher Cross is unless their parents listen to Christopher Cross around them.
1: Okay. Well, I'm going to listen to Christopher Cross in this next break and tell you if I've heard of any of the songs. That's
2: okay, we'll do that.
1: Right.
2: Plus, you got to hear, as the U.S. team has officially locked in a spot in the knockout round of 32 in the World Cup, you got to hear one former U.S. men's national team member's thoughts on just how far they can go in the World Cup. We'll do that next right here on Westwood One Sports.
3: The U.S. men's national team is 2-0 for the first time since 1930. After an historic start, is it too early to dream of America celebrating its 250th birthday with a World Cup trophy? Westwood One Sports.
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2: I'm going to ask you, how deep do you think this U.S. men's national team can go in this World Cup? 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
23: 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But that's what a World Cup is. 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You have to get some good fortune. You have to have some little bit of luck, and you got to be there.
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2: Eric Winalda, Thursday morning before the Americans beat Australia on You Better You Bet right here on Westwood One Sports. When I asked him straight up, what are the expectations for this team? How deep can they go in the World Cup? It is just the third time in World Cup history, 2010 and 1930 being the other times that the U.S. men have won their group in the World Cup. They still have one group stage game left to play Thursday against Turkey. And then July 1st will be their first knockout round game against, we don't know yet. There's a handful of different countries they could play. And this would absolutely wildly, I think, affect the way soccer is looked at least international soccer in the United States. Alongside Kate Constable, I'm Chris Mack. It is BetMGM Game Day here on Westwood One Sports. 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We know that the audience is going to get increasingly large, Kate, round after round after round. I did the work because I had someone tell me the other day that there was a chance that maybe the U.S. and England could meet on the 4th of July. That's not possible. I looked at the bracket and the possible matchups. They could possibly meet on July 6th. So it would be, I guess, technically right around the 4th of July. And what's 4th of July is a Saturday this year. So I don't know. Yeah. It'd be a Monday afternoon. Wouldn't quite be the same, but that's where they, I think, you know, we're talking about getting all the way out to the round of 16, I think, before they face another really strong opponent. It could be Spain. It could be England. It could be a number of different teams. But that feels like the bare minimum at this point with this team. Get to the round of 16, the way they've played through the first two matches and how things will set up going forward.
1: Yeah, I mean, the way they've played getting out to early leads too, like they've been attacking teams very early on, which sets them up for, you know, success in the second half in terms of not having to play from behind or kind of just be able to take a breather a little bit. And you're likely going to get Christian Pulisic back for the knockout round. Maybe he comes back for this final group stage game, but it doesn't really matter because the U.S. has already punched their ticket to the knockout round. So, but I think, yeah, the higher we get in this tournament, the higher the stakes are, obviously, and the more people are going to be watching. So whether it's a Saturday, honestly, 4th of July, well, 4th of July, that would be kind of cool to watch Team USA on the 4th of July play. Yeah, all right. I was going to say, people are going to be at barbecues and cookouts and, like, you know, out with their family. No, they're going to be locked in. You'd have, like, the projectors in the backyard going.
2: Oh, yeah. That'll be interesting to see is, you know, as this thing progresses, like I mentioned Thursday, they have their final group stage match against Turkey. I imagine Christian Pulisic doesn't play in that. They don't have to win it. They've already won the group. But then their first knockout round match is on July 1st, which I'm going to pull up the calendar here and make sure I have it right. July 1st is a Wednesday. It's an evening game, so it's prime time. You still get a big audience. The one after that would be July 6th, which is, as I mentioned, a Monday. Looks like Monday night, actually. So another prime time game. They've set it up so that the U.S. has some pretty good TV spots, which makes sense. Large viewing audience. If they were to get to, I think it's the quarterfinals, it would be a Friday afternoon at 3 o'clock. Ooh. Like I said, maybe against England, who knows? But that would be a massive, nobody's working that Friday afternoon across America type deal.
1: Yeah, I mean, they played last Friday, just a couple days ago, and you walk down the streets of Chicago and every bar is absolutely packed, and it's all red, white, and blue. I mean, most bars Friday afternoon in the summer are pretty packed in Chicago with all the happy hours going on, but not on this type of level. So yeah, everyone and their mother is going to be out watching that game. And I would imagine they get some pretty impressive ratings compared to what they've seen in previous World Cups, even when the U.S. has been somewhat successful in those.
2: So I was out of town last weekend. PJ Glasser filled in for me last weekend, and we were down in Palm Beach County, like Delray Beach area in Florida with some friends, and just walking up and down Atlantic Avenue on Friday night, it was the same vibe. That was during their opening match against Paraguay. Every bar had every TV screen on the U.S. soccer match. It was still no match, though, for the following night when we were out with friends. There was a band on stage and literally a giant projection screen behind the band playing game 5 of the NBA Finals and just Knicks jerseys everywhere.
1: Oh, I'm sure. Yeah. It will be interesting to see how, as we get deeper into the World Cup, how those numbers rival the Knicks numbers, because it did feel like, well, this was the highest rated NBA Finals ever because New York was in it. And the New York fans came out and they represented. So, yeah, I'm interested to see what the U.S. does if we make it to the semifinals.
2: That would be, I mean, it would be their best finish ever to get to that point. Coming up, it is Father's Day, and here on Westwood One Sports, we take that very seriously. So we will have a BetMGM game day draft of our favorite sitcom dads. That's coming up in about 25 minutes here on Westwood One Sports. But next, a starting quarterback who knows just how much pressure is on his team to turn it around this year. And I think you can read between the lines on his comments and get a couple of conclusions. We'll let you hear exactly what Joe Burrow said next here on Westwood One Sports.
0: This is Westwood One Sports.
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1: Shane Van Gisbergen, the king of the road.
0: The following is a production of the Motor Racing Network, the voice of NASCAR.
2: Since 1958, NASCAR Cup Series teams have raced in Southern California. Tracks like Riverside, Ontario, Fontana, and the LA Coliseum have added to the sport's 78-year history. Today in San Diego County, a new chapter will be added to NASCAR's SoCal history, as for the first time ever, NASCAR will race on a military installation, Naval Base Coronado. Today's race will be run on a 3.4-mile, 16-turn street course. This course features a mix of differing terrains, old asphalt, new asphalt, new concrete, old concrete, plus elevation changes, creating one of the most unique and difficult challenges these teams have ever faced. Road course ace Shane Van Gisbergen will start on the pole on his quest for his eighth road course win. SVG, what's the biggest challenge?
3: Definitely corner exits. You're going to have to look after your tires and hopefully manage and strategies. Yeah, we got an extra set of tires, everyone, to help out, but still the tire wear is going to be insane. So yeah, getting the strategy right and trying to keep a clean car.
2: Carson Hocevar will start alongside Shane Van Gisbergen. Carson has a reputation for his aggressive approach. He realizes that today it could come with a hefty price.
4: I think if you lose focus, concentration, or try pushing too hard, you know, it could obviously bite you here.
2: Live from Naval Base Coronado in San Diego, the Anduril 250 race at the base. Next.
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2: On October 13, 1775, the Continental Congress created the Continental Navy to fight against British forces and their allies in the American Revolutionary War. That Continental Navy would be disbanded, only to be resumed as the United States Navy in 1794. In 2026, the U.S. Navy celebrates its semi-quincentennial, and as part of that celebration, for the first time ever, NASCAR will run a race on one of this nation's most critical military installations. Hello, everybody. Welcome to Coronado Island, California. Motor Racing Network is at Naval Base Coronado, just west of San Diego. Today, we present to you live coverage of the Anduril 250 race at the base. Mike Bagley here alongside Alex Hayden and NASCAR Cup Series championship-winning crew chief Todd Gordon. Alex, what we are witnessing this weekend has been 2 years in the making and the planning, and so far it's lived up to its anticipation.
8: Not a ticket to be had for Friday, Saturday, or today. Complete sellout all weekend long, and that is sailors and their families. That is civilians. People have come from all over, including all 50 states, and 17 countries have bought tickets to be here for today specifically. Absolutely. This has been a raging success here for not only NASCAR, but for the United States and the U.S. Navy to open up their base and show everybody what it's like on a naval installation that is world-class like what we have right here. So Todd, 3.4 miles and 16 turns to get around this place. This is the ultimate risk versus reward course.
9: Precision is rewarded. This is one where when you come to street courses, we don't have any runoff areas. We have a few of them in different corners, but the precision you have to maintain to keep yourself in the game here, it's something that's going to reward those that can keep underneath their limits all day long.
2: So how do you go about preparing for this? The only page in the playbook we have goes back to the Chicago street course that we've had. We race road courses across the entire calendar and the schedule of a racing season, but this one is so unique. What's the starting point?
9: Yeah, I think you really have to come here with a 70% method. You've got to come here and just know that you're not looking to make pace. Even now to start the race, you've got to be at 85%. You can't be there. You've worked through the simulators. You've gone through practice. You've had 50 minutes of practice, which that's only been probably 10 or 11 laps for these guys between the runs that they've had. So there's not a lot, and we still have to learn our way through stages one and two to be good for stage three.
2: Obviously, when we come to a road course race, it's Shane Van Gisbergen against the world. However, today may not be an easy lift as Shane Van Gisbergen expects it or his fans expect it to be.
8: It hasn't been complete smooth sailing for SVG this weekend. Even though he won pole position in qualifying yesterday, he did might catch one of the barriers with the right side of his race car. So not everyone is immune to how difficult this race course is, but Shane Van Gisbergen clearly is one of the favorites to win this, but it wouldn't surprise me if anybody else jumped up and won this thing today.
2: He will lead the field to the green flag. We'll chat with SVG and others coming up shortly. On the way on NASCAR Live Race Day, Jason Toy is going to sit down and chat with Joe Gibbs Racing driver Chase Briscoe. He has turned his performance around. Perhaps it's a day of opportunity for Chase. Trackhouse Racing owner Justin Marks will stop by to discuss the return of Project 91. Todd's going to be back with the progressive keys to winning the race, and we're going to head trackside to talk with drivers as they get ready to suit up in front of a sold-out crowd for today's Anderle 250 race at the base.
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6: From Naval Base Coronado, this is NASCAR Live Race Day.
8: Chase Briscoe at the bottom of the track. A win will propel him to the championship four. He's got the lead. Bubba Wallace loses control. Cracks the car. William Byron spins. Checkered flag is in the air. Chase Briscoe wins the Yellowwood 500.
6: Now, back to Mike Bagley.
2: That's how it sounded last fall when Chase Briscoe won his third race of the 2025 NASCAR Cup Series season in his very first year with Joe Gibbs Racing. Fast forward to now, Chase is winless through 16 events, but he's had quite a year so far, resurrecting performance through his efforts and James Small's pit calls atop the War Wagon. Chase sat down with Jason Toy this week to prevent this preview this weekend's racing action in San Diego.
17: Chase, you and I have talked quite a bit at the racetrack over the last couple of weeks, and kind of, I want to say it's a tale of two parts of the early part of the season, but you know, the frustration in the early part of the season, and you found yourself deep in points, but you guys kind of started hitting on a stride. Did something change, or was it just the way this team is made up to continue to keep persevering and keep pushing forward?
18: Yeah, I don't really feel like anything has changed. You know, there at the start of the season, I thought our speed was honestly really, really strong. You know, outside of Reddick, I thought we were probably the second best car, and it just wasn't truthfully able to capitalize on that. Like, we would have mechanical issues and obviously getting caught up in, you know, stuff like the big one at Talladega or Daytona. I don't know, just a lot of things I felt like that were out of our control for the most part, and you know, wasn't able to capitalize on the speed we had. And then the second half of the season, or the second half of the, you know, the summer stretch, I guess, You know, there's honestly been times where I feel like we haven't had the speed that we've had at the beginning of the year, but we've been able to just execute a solid race and you know, end up there in the top five. So, yeah, it's been a unique year where I feel like we've either finished in the top five or we finished, you know, 30th on back. There's really not been much in between. So, yeah, it's just been a very odd start to the year, I guess, in a lot of different ways. But hopefully, you know, we kind of hit our stride here the second half of the year. That's what we were able to do last year. You know, granted, it was a different situation with, you know, learning the team and everything else, where this year, you know, starting the year, we kind of knew what to expect. But certainly from a, I guess, a point standpoint, it's been a very similar situation. So at least it's not uncharted territory.
17: You know, in all athletics, doesn't matter, football, baseball, golf, whatever it is as well, not all racing too, you have to control emotions, especially when the things aren't going the right way. How hard is it to kind of keep those emotions in check in the aspect of not getting down yourself of, hey, we've had bad racing luck? You know, how do you keep that forward progress going and battling those, when it becomes a mental issue type thing and in the aspect of it can get in your head?
18: I think a couple things, you know, to stay grounded in. I mean, you know, truthfully, one for me has just been my faith and just knowing that, you know, yeah, it feels like it's important, but in the big scheme of things, what we're doing really isn't that important. You know, that seems to always help when, you know, things aren't going necessarily the way you want it to on the racetrack. But then, you know, also for us, it's just, you know, at least knowing that we've had speed, like we've had cars that are more than capable of winning the race. And, you know, I've been on the other side where you're not getting the results, but you're also trying to just figure out how to have speed to run in the top 10. So, I don't know, just I think, you know, a mixture of those two things certainly, you know, helps in times like this where, I mean, we've had, you know, speed at least to win races and just haven't done it. So once you start executing and things go your way, hopefully you can finally get in victory lanes. So, I don't know, I feel like it's been a little bit of both of those things that, you know, just kept it where, you know, mentally you can definitely, you know, there's guys that do spiral in these situations. And I just feel like, you know, between those two things, it's always kept me kind of grounded.
17: Talk about the relationship with you and James Small. It's the second year you guys have been together. James, your crew chief, and what he brings to the table for you. Of course, he had a good run with Martin Truex Jr. before you coming over and working with you. I know a lot of times when you get a crew chief and driver and getting personalities meshed together, it might take a while. How is it with you guys, and what does he do for a Chase Briscoe when you're in the race car?
18: Truthfully, I'm really just fortunate that I get to have James as a crew chief. You know, he just, he is the hardest working guy in the garage. I mean, there's no question about it. I mean, he is works his tail off. I mean, I say 24/7. It's basically 24/7. I mean, he'll be up till, you know, 3, 4, 5 in the morning, and then and work it again. Like, he just literally works nonstop. And yeah, I mean, from a personality standpoint, I would say we're probably the two most polar opposite people on the planet. But it does just work out. You know, he's extremely like high strung. You know, just always amped up, high energy. And I'm kind of the complete opposite. I'm almost impossible to get worked up. So yeah, we just kind of balance each other out in that sense, and it just works.
17: Chase, let's talk a little bit about what you have in store for today in San Diego. Now, it's a lot of unknowns for you guys coming into this weekend, but the biggest thing, I think it's kind of cool, you had an opportunity to be a part of a lot of the buildup to what's going on this weekend here in San Diego. So take folks a little bit into your seat and how exciting it was to be able to do all the things you've been able to do up until today to get to be a part of this whole festivity.
18: Yeah, it's been super cool just to, I mean, literally kind of from the get-go, you know, I was able to be a part of the video that kind of announced that we were going to come do this race. You know, and that was, I don't know, 7-8 months ago now, it feels like. So to just see it be an idea, really, it was literally a track on a piece of paper and, you know, this video concept to announce it. So then, you know, doing the Amazon Prime actual movie and, you know, the racetrack kind of being a little bit farther along, like they actually had it planned out of, you know, this is a definite of where this is going to be at versus this corner, being a part of the movie. And you know, obviously by that point, the whole plan and the concept of this race was farther along. And then now to being here today where, you know, the racetrack is built, you know, we've been on track. And just is crazy to kind of see it go from this idea and this concept to now being on the racetrack and about to run this race. So yeah, just been really fun to be a part of. And it's crazy to me that the race is finally here, just because it feels like forever ago when we all started talking about it.
17: And you know, you talked about all that time you guys have had there in San Diego and the build up to this. What was the coolest part for you in hanging out with the guys from the Navy and just being around what they do there at Coronado?
18: I mean, I think for me, the coolest part was just getting to see kind of behind the scenes of what makes the Navy, you know, whether it was some of the, you know, destroyers or, you know, some of the planes. Like, it's just, it's crazy the reach that they have. But then just getting to meet some of the guys, like, there's a couple of them that are actually huge NASCAR fans, you know, and then going into the I bar, you know, which is the kind of the famous bar, you know, Top Gun was kind of based around, you know, there's like stickers everywhere. And one of them, you know, says 3 for Dale. And I got to meet that guy. He's like a huge NASCAR fan. And then he was actually part of the video too that we filmed. So I'm just getting to meet, you know, a lot of the folks in the Navy, and then just getting to kind of see behind the scenes at the base was really special.
17: What's your call sign now?
18: So mine's Hoosier, obviously being from Indiana, 25 minutes south of IU. So they called me Hoosier. I don't know if you necessarily got the ticket, but yeah, it's kind of been my call sign from the get-go. It's way better than Noah's. His is Riz, so I'll gladly take Hoosier.
17: Yeah, because a lot of times it's the other guys that have to give you the call sign of what they're going to call you out there. Dace, we appreciate it as always. Best of luck here this weekend. And on the West Coast, you got a couple of road courses back-to-back. I know you're looking forward to Sonoma. You finished up second there last year and continue that momentum. So best of luck.
18: Yeah, appreciate it. Thank you.
2: Chase rolls off from the 22nd starting position this afternoon.
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1: Racing down to the shirt, Jackie Stewart grandstands in turn number six. All the fans come to their feet, waving at Shane Van Gisbergen as he goes by for the final time.
2: He now heads for turn number seven, right-hand turn. It's a 90-degree corner. Works his way very gingerly off the turn. Up onto the straightaway, checkered flag in the air. Shane Van Gisbergen rolls a perfect game and wins the Go Bowling at the Glen.
0: Now, back to Mike Bagley.
3: That's how it sounded back on Sunday, May 10th. Tim Catalfemo, Alex Hayden with the call of Shane Van Gisbergen winning yet another NASCAR Cup Series road course race. Shane comes into today's event as the heavy favorite, and his team owner Justin Marks is responsible for at least the start of his successes. He fired up Project 91 back in 2023. Shane won in the first race for that effort, and that was the first win of his career. Shane is back today representing Trackhouse Racing. This weekend, Kevin Magnussen will pilot that team's Project 91 entry. Chris Milner caught up with Justin to discuss the rival of the project that has brought so much success to Trackhouse Racing.
4: I want to talk to you about Project 91. I know a lot of people had asked you over the last year, so when is it coming back? And then obviously the announcement with Kevin Magnussen and doing this at San Diego. Why Kevin, I guess? I mean, this has been a program with the international flavor, bringing world talent over to Trackhouse. But what kind of piqued your interest with Kevin? Or was it Kevin saying, hey, I want to be a part of this after watching what Keeney and Elio have done?
5: Well, I got the great opportunity to pick up the phone and call Kevin and say, hey, you're on the list here to drive for Project 91. And, Project 91 has matured to the point now where everybody knows about it and knows that it's really kind of the place to go to be able to experience and compete in NASCAR. And that was the goal building Project 91. So, I think that for us, I mean, every time we put a new driver in that car, we want a driver that has a little bit of a different experience from a different part of the world. I raced against Kevin's father like 20 years ago in the IMSA series and spent some time around his father, Jan, and I followed Kevin's career, obviously spent many years in Formula One and now doing endurance racing, just raced at Le Mans yesterday with the BMW team. And I like his aggressive style, his personality. He just sort of fits sort of who we are. And so when we were kind of putting our list together, I mean, I like guys that have experience in Formula One just because it's helped them build their brand and give them kind of international notoriety. He's had some great success and driven for big teams over there and most recently driven for the American team, a Haas F1. And so, yeah, I mean, I think he's going to be a great addition. And, the schedule really, I mean, a lot of it works out to scheduling, making sure that these guys and what they're racing around the world, that they've got the opportunity to come and be prepared and be able to do the race and everything. So just always had a lot of respect for him, like his style, like his brand. And we've got a great partnership in Qualcomm. He's leaned into it and spent a lot of time with them. So kind of the normal answer to the question, just guys that have a diverse experience from a unique part of the world and are excited and committed to making the most of the opportunity.
4: It's always cool to see their reactions when they first get in the shop, see the car, kind of get integrated with the team. What has Kevin's initial reactions been? I've seen some of the social media clips of him kind of going around going, man, this thing's pretty big, and looking at the cockpit and stuff. What has kind of his initial reactions been to this as we get set to travel up there to San Diego?
5: Well, it's exactly that. I mean, the NASCAR Cup car is just so different than anything else in the world. I mean, getting used to something that's big and moves around and has the really unique power to weight ratio. But I think by and large, his response has been like what a lot of these guys is, that they come from a world where so much of the driving has integrations of technology in it, with traction control and no lift shifting and ABS braking and all this downforce. And they love just driving a big car that they have to drive, that there's no driver aids a part of it. There's no computer systems doing any of the work. They get to do, everything, or they have to do everything in the car. And I think it kind of is like a throwback for a lot of these guys to when they started racing, when they didn't have this sort of exotic machinery like Formula One or like this endurance prototype hypercar sports car racing stuff. And he just liked being able to get in the car, something big and heavy and powerful, and feel the brakes and feel the shifting and all that. And you know, he just had a big smile on his face when he did pit practice and sat in the car and got fitted in the seat and everything like that. So that's an important element, is that the guys just, they're excited. They're just excited about driving something totally different, a car that's totally unique, and using years and years of their diverse motorsports experience, you know, and apply it to a totally new type of racing form.
4: And finally, just to kind of get a big picture outlook as you put your team owner hat on, what is the outlook for San Diego, for Trackhouse, for your three drivers, for Project 91 as well? You know, with two road courses back to back, one being a street, you know, kind of a unique deal, and one being Sonoma, is this kind of a good opportunity to capitalize on some things as you guys continue to find the speed that you're looking for?
5: Yeah, for sure. I mean, you know, where we are as a company right now is you know, we're trying to get our speed back in our race cars, and it's a big project, and it's an all hands on deck project. Everybody in the company is working very hard. We've started to see some glimpses of hope in getting back there. I mean, we've had some good speed. We've had a lot of just, you know, bad circumstances, just crashes and you know, qualifying poorly and you know, sort of being in the middle of that the hornet's nest where a lot of things happen in the races, and you know, giving up a lot of points, but we've had some good ones too. I mean, you know, all of our guys have been fast at different times recently, but as we kind of go through this process of getting our speed back, you know, having an opportunity to go to San Diego and go to Sonoma right now is huge for us because we're so good on the road courses, and it's an opportunity to, you know, to get our sponsors in victory lane and have some big moments, be a part of the storyline of a race weekend's important for us right now. I think it's a good opportunity for SVG to sort of solidify his place in the playoff picture. You know, Ross is 23rd in points, but really, you know, only about 55 or 60 points out of 16th. So still with, you know, 8 or 10 races or whatever it is left of the regular season, there's still an opportunity for him. And then, you know, Connor needs, you know, some big days to get some confidence going and to feel good in the Cup Series. So all of that is an opportunity that's in front of us the next 14 days. And you know, I think we're ready for it. We're excited for that opportunity. It feels good to go to races feeling like our company is the odds-on favorite to win. You know, wins, whether you have 10 of them a year, one of them a year, they're big moments for these race teams and for these companies. And I think going to San Diego is exactly the shot in the arm that our company needs right now.
3: 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The Coca-Cola Countdown to Green continues. Green flag coming up in 1 hour and 2 minutes, presented by Coca-Cola. Grab a Coke and enjoy the race.
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16: His first win came here. His 61st win will come here at the Auto Club Speedway for Kyle Busch. New driver, new organization combination, and it turns out to be a winning combination as Kyle Busch has scored the win in the Paula Casino 400.
0: This is NASCAR Live Race Day. Now, back to Mike Bagley.
3: Motor Racing Network continues to celebrate the life and legacy of Kyle Busch as that win was back in 2023 when old Rowdy picked up his first victory for Richard Childress Racing at the Auto Club Speedway. NASCAR Live Race Day continues with a trip to the grid to talk to some of the drivers as we get set to go here this afternoon. And a driver that a lot of folks are watching will be the driver that starts in the 37th position. Christopher Bell is still nursing a broken wrist from a crash a couple of weeks ago at Michigan. He made out well in Pocono last weekend, but today could be a challenge for him. We will catch up with Christopher coming up as he continues to get settled. While we transition back to the front of the grid, let's start with a driver that will lead the field to the green, to the right elbow of Shane Van Gisbergen. Carson Hocevar qualified second yesterday. He only has one top 10 finish on a road course. Won Talladega earlier this year, looking for win two of the year. Carson is with Chris Wilner of Carmel, Indiana.
12: It was a great qualifying run, Mike, to put it outside of the front row. I know you worked with Shane a lot, Carson, on just the art of road course racing, a lot on iRacing and things like that. What's the approach today to go beat one of the greats of road racing here today?
17: Yeah, I mean, I was talking to him earlier. You know, tires are going to be the name of the game. So, you know, with his pace, hopefully, you know, my car is just going to be hopefully better than his, and it could keep the rears on it longer than his. And, you know, if he doesn't have any rear tires left or I do, it'll make it a little bit easier on me. But, you know, obviously it's going to be difficult. It's just really just keeping it between the mayo and the mustard, honestly, and just keeping it between the walls and in good spirits. Yeah, it's got to be running with four wheels straight, ultimately.
12: And I hear the word patience a lot as a race car driver. How disciplined do you have to be at a place like this that is so challenging, and no matter where you are around the racetrack?
17: Yeah, you got to be super disciplined, honestly. But, yeah, I think he hit the wall once or twice this Q lap, so hopefully he knocked the toe out a little bit, or you know, already hurt it some.
12: That's Carson Hocevar getting ready to go here at Naval Base Coronado, a career-best qualifying effort here on the front row for a road course race.
3: Today could be a day of opportunity for Ryan Blaney. He will start third today. He has won on a road course before back at the Roval at Charlotte Motor Speedway, but he's not finished in the top five in his last 26 attempts on a road course. Let's get Ryan Blaney's thoughts with Steve Post of Halstead, Pennsylvania.
18: Yeah, it was a great qualifying run, though, Mike, for Ryan Blaney. Qualified in the third spot, so Ryan looks like you had a good qualifying run starting in the front of the field. How did you feel in general about the race car over the practice sessions?
19: Yeah, I felt okay. I don't think anyone felt great. So, but

0: What's it like now that we're here on Naval Base Coronado?
1: It's been unbelievable. I can't say enough good things about the Navy, about Coronado, for letting us come and do this. Everybody here has been incredibly nice to us. They've made the weekend even much more special than what I could ever have imagined. So, and the fans that have come out, whether they're local, whether they're flying in, whether they are part of the base, they've been really excited. So to see their energy has been great. It's been a crazy experience, and seeing everything built, you know, from when I was here a couple months ago and there's nothing here, and you're like, I think the track's going to be here and that, and now everything up. It's just amazing the work they've done.
0: Amazing for sure. That's Ryan Blaney. He starts third.
2: We talk about days of opportunity. Connor Zilich needs one. He has had a ton of challenge of late in the NASCAR Cup Series. Many feel today this could be his day to turn things around. He'll start eighth. Back to Chris Wilner.
3: Yeah, and he's got the Red Bull colors on as Connor Zilich is here at the driver intro stage. Connor, not too far off from your teammate SVG here in qualifying. What's the approach today to keep the car clean and then get to pounce there at the end of stage number three?
4: Yeah, I mean, I think attrition is going to be a big part of today's race. So just making it to the end and surviving is obviously important for us. But, excited to get racing today with our Red Bull Chevrolet. It's such a cool venue and event, and just hopefully we can keep the tires on it and get our way to the front.
3: How big of an opportunity is today and even next week with back-to-back road races?
4: Yeah, it's a great opportunity for our team in the 88. Obviously these tracks we excel at, but a lot of work to do today and most likely a pretty long race.
3: All right, that's Connor Zilich. Again, get a roll off of the top 10 starting spot in eighth.
2: He has won a lot in the NASCAR Rally Auto Parts Series on road courses. Perhaps today could be his day in the NASCAR Cup Series.
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2: Welcome back to Naval Base Coronado on what is an absolutely beautiful day for racing here in Southern California. Sunny skies and 68 degrees. Let's go back trackside. We're talking about SVG, his successes, and his dominance on road courses. Well, Tyler Reddick hasn't been too shabby on road courses either. He's got four road course wins to his credit, but he's given up a lot of points lately to Denny Hamlin in the Chase standings. Today is an opportunity for Tyler to perhaps maybe regain some of those lost points. points. He starts 17th, and he's with Steve Post.
12: Mike, one of the races he had earlier this year that he won was Circuit of the Americas, a road course race, but obviously that course and this one, a whole lot different time.

0: when we look at today's race, what are some of the things you're conscious of? What are things you're going to be watching and keeping an eye on as this race starts to unfold?
1: Yeah, just what's around us right from the get-go, right? You know, just with everything that kind of didn't go, you know, self-inflicted issues yesterday, you know, starting at the back is a tricky thing. So, yeah, we got a feel for how quick it can go wrong back there based on the O'Reilly race and the truck race. So, yeah, we're in a tricky spot where we need to get our way forward, but there's going to be a lot happening the first couple laps for sure.
0: We've talked so much about it, and everyone's talking about tire management. What tools, what tricks, what things can you do to try to preserve as much speed as you can out of these Goodyear Racing Eagles?
1: Well, I don't know why you expect me to talk about that, but, I mean, we just try to manage them the best we can, truly. It's a tricky balance. A lot of people, I imagine, in this field are going to be trying to advance their position, and yeah, everyone saw the fall off that the tire had on Friday, and it showed up again in Saturday in the qualifying efforts. You only really had one true shot to get a great lap in. So, yeah, I'd be curious to see how that just evolves over the course of this race. And, you know, the Goodyear tire rubber that's going to get laid down a lot today is going to help prolong the tire life. So a lot of questions will be answered very shortly.
0: A lot of questions, and a lot of questions will be answered shortly. That's Tyler Reddick, starts 17th.
2: We talked to Justin Marks earlier about the revival of the Project 91 effort for Trackhouse Racing. It's back today, and Kevin Magnussen will make his first start in the NASCAR Cup Series. He's got 185 Formula One starts to his credit, and now today he's going to give it a go with a full fender NASCAR Cup Series stock car. He starts 21st, and he's with Chris.
3: Yes, Kevin Magnussen getting ready to be introduced to the crowd. First of all, what a scene here at Naval Base Coronado. You're here with some of the sailors as well. What are the emotions? What are the anticipation level for you getting your first Cup start on an active Navy base? This has got to be something I don't think you've ever imagined.
4: Oh yeah, I didn't know what to expect coming here. You know, this is a fantastic show. It's the most American thing I've ever experienced in my life, and I love it. You know, I'm such a big fan of NASCAR. This track is amazing. What they put on here on the Naval Base Coronado is just fantastic. And meeting all these sailors, all these Navy people, and just enjoying the show, you know, just a privilege to be taking part of it.
3: A lot of work went into the Project 91. Of course, you'd done Sim. Anything jump out at you now that you've been on track as you get ready to go here for 75 laps?
4: You know, I'm just trying to learn to drive this car, you know. They're figuring out where to hit the brakes is my thing. So I'll just kind of, you know, yeah, I'll just try and enjoy the race. It's going to be a hell of a lot of fun. It's a wild ride that I'm on, and I'm just loving it.
3: Good luck today.
4: Thank you.
3: The Formula One veteran, that's Kevin Magnussen, and sports car champion, going to join his father, Jan Magnussen, as the only Danish drivers to make Cup Series start here in NASCAR.
2: Let's talk to the driver that took the checkered flag here yesterday in the United Rentals Driven to Serve 250. We're speaking of Austin Hill of Winston, Georgia. He is driving the newly number 33 car, replacing Kyle Busch, who passed away earlier this year. He had a great Saturday. The question is, what does Sunday bring? He starts 10th. Back to Steve Post.
0: Awesome qualifying run here, starting in the 10th spot. So, Austin, compare and contrast what you had with the O'Reilly Auto Parts car yesterday and what you expect here today with the Cup car.
5: Kind of the same song and dance, no rear grip. You know, it's on the O'Reilly side and on the Cup side, just not a lot of rear grip. Just have to manage it the best you can. And I thought that's something that we did really well on the O'Reilly side is, you know, you just push the car as hard as it would let you and just try to save some tire on the back end of a run. And was able to do that and was starting to reel in those two guys in front of me before they made contact. And then that made my job a little bit easier when I got into second, just knowing they were pushing each other extremely hard and 54 kind of burned his stuff up. I think you're going to see very similar things today here in the Cup races. It's going to be one of those things that you're going to want to go hard, but it's kind of risk versus reward on how much you're going to wear your tires out. And I think it's going to be even worse on the Cup side. So we have a really fast Cheddar Chevrolet, you know, going into the weekend. And I think there might be a few things that maybe apply from the O'Reilly car that I can take with me into the race today, but very minimal stuff that I learned yesterday is going to apply today on this cup deal.
0: We shall see what happens. A much-needed trip for everyone to Richard Childress Racing to Victory Lane yesterday. For Austin Hill, he starts 10th here today.
2: And the best that he has had on a NASCAR Cup Series road course when he finished 9th in the streets of Chicago.
6: How does Chase Briscoe win? With the hands of his pit crew changing four tires in under 9 seconds. The voice of his spotter carving a path through the pack. His race engineer, systems engineer, all working tirelessly to shave off a tenth of a second. With his team at Toyota, his crew chief, his fans, his family, it's all of this all at once at 200 miles per hour. From the moment Chase joined Toyota to the moment he ends up in victory lane. So how does Chase Briscoe win? In summary, not alone. Toyota Racing. Your race, your story. NASCAR is a registered trademark of the National Association for Stock Car Auto Racing, LLC.
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2: Coming up next, Todd Gordon will rejoin us. 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

0: from Coronado, California, this is NASCAR Live Race Day.
1: Here comes Denny Hamlin out of turn number three. He'll swing his orange Toyota Camry wide up against the safer barrier. Denny Hamlin comes to the start-finish line. He becomes an eight-time winner at the Pocono Raceway. Denny Hamlin wins the Great American Getaway 400, and he wins his third consecutive race in the NASCAR Cup Series here in 2026.
0: Now, back to Mike Bagley.
2: That's how it sounded 1 week ago. Denny Hamlin taking home yet another checkered flag here in this NASCAR Cup Series season. This string of wins that he's on right now started in Nashville. Then he won Michigan in the Irish Hills, went to the Pocono Mountains of Pennsylvania, and now here he comes into today's race on the shores of San Diego at Naval Base Coronado. But it could be a heavy lift for Denny today. He is not known for his road course racing prowess. Perhaps he needs to perk up right now and be mindful of the Progressive Keys to Winning, brought to you by Progressive. 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Championship winning crew chief Todd Gordon is back to deliver the keys. Todd, what do you have for us to start?
3: My first key for the Progressive key for the race: know your limits and don't overstep them. Street courses, concrete barriers either side of it. The points-gathering cup drivers that are in this show haven't made 20 laps on this course yet. If you look at practice, nobody made more than 15. In qualifying, nobody made more than 4. Austin Hill, obviously, with the exception because he's in the 33, he's had a few more. But for the points-gatherers, this is a course you're still learning. Don't overstep the boundaries of it. Learn that as you run through this race.
2: And you prepare the car. It's up to the driver to execute that, and that puts a lot of pressure on the driver that sits behind the wheel of these cars.
3: It does, and they have to find their way through the first couple. You've got to kind of build your way into where the race goes. My second piece for this Progressive key for the race: manage your tire allotment. Goodyear released an extra set to these teams. They will have five sets. They will start on stickers. They'll have five sets of stickers and their qualifying scuffs in their pit box. I feel like every team is going to need to use all of those, and it's going to put you tight. I've talked to crew chiefs. They feel like they're going to split stage one and going to stop under green in stage one if it goes green. I don't see them running 20 laps on tires. There were questions about whether 5 to 6 laps they'd start to short cords. I feel like when this racetrack rubbers in, that will get better, but I don't think we're going to see 20 laps out of a run.
2: So, is that textbook tire wear, or is this something excessive that none of the teams were planning on?
3: I don't know that it's – nobody knew the surface, but when you get here, there's a lot of concrete. There's a lot of, coarse concrete. We're on an Air Force or a Navy base that has planes all over it. So the surface is gritty, and with lefts and rights and the cambers you have, left rears especially, they've had some wear. My last key for the race is for the drivers. Build a rhythm all day long and learn the areas of the braking zones you can exploit in the final stage. I feel like as you learn your rhythm around this place, you're going to have to find the places. And we saw this yesterday that Austin Hill used up a braking zone, got to a point where it wasn't the preferred line, but he knew that he had the ability to outbrake somebody into that corner. Find those areas because you're going to need that to put yourself in victory lane.
2: And the ironic thing about that is we watched that build, and it's almost like it takes you a while to set up that comfort zone to make that pass.
3: And I think that's part of what all these drivers are going to have to learn through the first 60 laps to be in the right place in the last 15.
2: Todd, appreciate it. We'll check back in with you. Also, Alex will rejoin us in a few moments as we continue live from Naval Base Coronado, closing in on the start of the Anduril 250 race at the base.
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0: From America's finest city, this is NASCAR Live Race Day. 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
2: Welcome back to Naval Base Coronado. Countdown continues as we close in on the start of this first race ever on a military installation. Let's get the thoughts of the driver that will start 37th. We spoke a few moments ago about Christopher Bell, still nursing a broken wrist from a crash a couple of weeks ago at Michigan. He made it through Pocono well last week, almost won the race. Today could definitely be a day of challenge for him. Let's get his thoughts as we head back to Chris Wilner.
13: And Christopher Bell is going to start 37th in his Craftsman Toyota here today. Still has the cast on his left rear. Christopher, first off, how are you just feeling? And kind of what's the game plan today? And what do you think about this Naval Base Coronado course that has been so challenging for everybody?
14: Yeah, it's been a blast being out here in Coronado. The track is super fun. I truly hope that we get to come back here. I get another rip at it with being 100% healthy. It's been a challenge. We've seen a lot of people make mistakes, but you know what? That's what we like. We like it to be difficult, and that's what you have here.
13: How do you feel as far as your mobility, and what kind of challenges do you face today?
14: Yeah, I mean, honestly, it's more of the same. It's more of the same as what I had at Pocono. I feel better in the car as far as a pain tolerance and pain level. I really don't have any pain driving the car, but my mobility is hindered, and I just can't, I can't physically turn the wheel as quick and respond as quick. Certainly with all the shifting on the road course and stuff, anytime my right hand has to come off the wheel and go to the shifter, I'm very limited. So, it's been a trying week for us for sure.
13: That's Christopher Bell. Good to see him back in the field. Of course, we'll come from 37th today. Brent Cruz is on standby as a relief driver.
2: Chris Buescher's last NASCAR Cup Series win came at a road course. It was Watkins Glen International back in 2024, and he muscled Shane Van Gisbergen out of the way to get it. Today, Chris will start in the 16th spot, and he's with Steve Post.
15: Yeah, Chris down here talking to some of his crew guys, getting ready to go here. Chris, starting right in the middle of the pack of race cars. How do you approach the first few laps of this, just knowing it's a narrow track and there's going to be a lot of cars around you?
16: Yeah. There's we've got two races so far to get a read of what this thing looks like, and we certainly need to be in a better spot yet. But everybody's going to work hard all day long. We know how good we can be here at RFK Racing on these road courses, and we just got to work on getting this bodyguard Ford Mustang up to the front. And whether that's through hard pushes or tire conservation or strategy, there's a lot of ways to go about it this weekend.
15: You and I chatted this morning. Just describe some of the cool things you've done at this event. You have had a really neat experience out here.
16: Yeah, it's been amazing. I can't say thank you enough to Squadron that we got signed. Everybody on the USS Kansas City has been fantastic. We got to go tour the ship yesterday with most of our group, and just jaws on the floor, man. Unbelievable. And to be here on a naval base for the Navy's 250th, and America's 250. This is a really, really neat event, and I'm stoked to see so many people here, so many people in high spirits. It's really, really cool.
15: Really cool. That sums it up really well. That's Chris Buescher, starts 16th.
2: Jimmy Johnson has come out of retirement yet again to race here at San Diego. Of course, he's from nearby El Cajon. He ran the NASCAR Craftsman Truck Series race Friday. He's in the Cup race today, and the last time he started a road course race was back in COTA in 2023. He's with Chris right now.
13: And he'll start 36. And I know Jimmy got a little taste of Naval Base Coronado with the Truck Series, but finally getting in a Cup car, steering these great fans here in your hometown. Just what are the emotions for you getting to do this?
12: It's wild. It's been so much fun. There's so many race fans here in San Diego, and growing up here with all the dirt racing and some limited stock car stuff back in the 70s, 80s, we always wondered, how do you get a NASCAR race here? And I never thought this was the solution. And I'm so proud of NASCAR, the base, everybody involved. This has been an incredible couple of days, and I know this race is going to finish it off well.
13: What translates from the truck race, what you learned about where the racetrack goes, to maybe help you today?
12: Other than learning the track and where the turns are, nothing. I mean, the vehicles are so different. And all the years I spent driving the previous platform, the trucks on that platform, and felt like I was at home. I only have 10 or 12 starts, and I think one other road course start on this platform. Man, they are a handful to drive. So I'll be learning all day long, to say the least.
13: Appreciate your time and enjoy it. That's Jimmy Johnson, 7-time Cup Series champion from just 20 minutes down the road in El Cajon, California.
2: And he does have a road course win to his credit. The Hall of Famer won at Sonoma 16 years ago. The Coca-Cola countdown to green continues. We are now 33 minutes away from throwing the green flag here this afternoon. That's brought to you by Coca-Cola. Grab a Coke and enjoy the race.

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0: More awesome. 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Welcome to the one place where no matter who you are, you'll leave with something you'll never forget. Welcome to NASCAR.
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5: That's the starting lineup for the Andrel 250.
2: All those drivers have been introduced to the fans, a capacity crowd here at Naval Base Coronado. As Alex Hayden told us earlier, all 50 states, 17 countries have purchased tickets and are in attendance for this race today. 67% of the house has never been to a NASCAR Cup Series race before, and they are in for a dandy. Let's pause 10 seconds for station identification on the Motor Racing Network.
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2: The NASCAR Cup Series is racing in San Diego, California today at Naval Base Coronado. Motor Racing Network is with you live with flag-to-flag coverage of the Anduril 250 race at the base. Mike Bagley here alongside Alex Hayden and Todd Gordon. Steve Post and Chris Wilner in the pits soon. We'll hear from Dave Moody, Tim Cattelfamo, Kurt Becker, and Dan Hubbard. The racing weekend got started Friday. Lane Riggs won the NASCAR Craftsman Truck Series event. Yesterday, it was Austin Hill going to victory lane in the NASCAR O'Reilly Auto Parts Series, and right now the spotlight shines brightly on NASCAR Cup Series drivers ready to etch their name in the NASCAR record books. Let's go trackside for pre-race ceremonies.
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3: It is a true privilege to be here with all of you today. Standing at the birthplace of Naval Aviation, it's a great reminder that NASCAR and the United States Armed Forces are a deeply rooted history built on mutual respect. When we sat down to map out the 2026 season, we wanted to do something truly historic to honor America's 250th anniversary, something that would bring our two communities together like never before. That vision is exactly why we are getting ready to fire the engines to race on one of the most unique courses in NASCAR history, Naval Base Coronado. On behalf of everyone in NASCAR, I want to extend our deepest gratitude to the United States Navy for their incredible partnership in bringing this event to life, and to all of our service members and military families, both here and around the world. 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

0: Now we take you from the tarmac across the base to the USS Carl Vinson on the San Diego Bay. Please welcome Captain Joshua Spoiler Winker, joined by Command Master Chief Jose Pena.
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2: Almighty God, as we gather in the birthplace of naval aviation to witness this historic race, we are reminded of the magnitude of your grace upon our young nation. Lord, around me is a sea of men and women who choose service to nation above self, and I am humbled. I pray that their example would inspire each of us to look beyond ourselves and be more than we are. Finally, Lord, for the teams and drivers today, watch over them, and may they run well the race before them. In your name we pray, amen.
0: At this time, please remove your hats and veterans render a hand salute. As the United States Navy Ceremonial Color Guard from Joint Base Anacostia-Bowling, Washington, D.C. presents Our Nation's Colors. 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
0: Welcome back to Naval Base Coronado in San Diego, California. We are getting ready to go racing with the NASCAR Cup Series. We have just witnessed one of the most patriotic pre-race ceremonies this sport has ever seen. Alex, we've been through many over the years in our career here on the Motor Racing Network. That definitely ranks in the top three.
9: It does. And the history that surrounds where we are to race NASCAR Cup Series racing here today truly is remarkable. Back in 1927, Charles Lindbergh departed for New York from North Island, right here where we're at, in the Spirit of St. Louis on the first leg of his historic transatlantic flight to Paris. And the Naval Amphibious Base Coronado, NAB, it's home to over 30 tenant commands, including Naval Surface Force Pacific, Naval Special Warfare, and Navy's Sea Air Land Team, a.k.a. SEAL Team.
0: We are in the middle of military conflict around the world, and it is our interests are being protected home and abroad. It is that abroad effort in the Middle East right now where a lot of the support for that effort comes from this very installation.
9: Yeah, it does. We've had the privilege all weekend long to visit with a lot of the sailors, women and men, all weekend long. Spent a lot of time with some of the pilots, some helicopter pilots as well, and they are on full support. We were supposed to have a second aircraft carrier here on appeared right here alongside the Carl Vinson, but it was called to duty. It is out in the Pacific Theater right now, but they are listening to us on the Motor Racing Network.
0: And we welcome each and every one of them, each and every one of you that are spending your Sunday afternoon with us as we broadcast live from Naval Base Coronado. Crew Chief, the pre-race pomp and circumstance is over. It's time for everybody to get their game face on for what will be a 75-lap affair today. What's the tone, the tenor, what's the mood like in these pit boxes right now as everybody gets ready to face a battery of unknowns?
10: Anxiousness for the unknown because you don't know where this is going to play out. We had tire situations. We saw cords in single digits laps in practice, wondering where we can go this first stage of 20 laps. I think I want to make it 10 and put tires on. I'm hoping I can make it 10. We don't know. We'll see where this plays out. I anticipate that will get better as the day goes on and we lay more rubber down on this racetrack and the drivers get more comfortable with the line they run around here.
0: Of course, Alex Todd is giving us the technical nature of car preparation and strategy execution, but these drivers have to survive this road course first.
9: Yeah, they do. And this on the clock, take laps out of it. On the clock, we're looking at perhaps a 3.5-hour race, maybe even 4 hours. No, it's not hot, but inside the race car, it will be. And as much as you're working, we had the opportunity to go around this race course this morning, multiple laps. This is a demanding course.
0: It is. It asks a lot of driver. It asks a lot of machine. It asks a lot of the pit crew. And we are so glad that we can bring it to you live here on the Motor Racing Network. Let's go trackside right now for the command to fire engines.
11: And now, live from the USS Carl Vinson, here to deliver the most famous words in motorsports, please welcome the sailors of the United States Navy, who are stationed right here on the USS Carl Vinson.

0: The engines come to life on the pit lane as the Naval Hornets go blasting by overhead. We're getting ready for the green flag and history in NASCAR racing.
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0: We welcome you back to Naval Base Coronado, just across the bay from downtown San Diego, California. 3.4 miles, 16 turns. That is what these drivers will have to deal with today. And the start-finish line here is technically 4th Street here on Naval Base Coronado on a regular day. Then they'll go to turn number one. It is a right-hand bend. It's a third-gear turn before they start a downhill trek, and that's when they'll come into the view from our Dave Moody of Barrie, Vermont.
5: Thank you, Alex Hayden. Good afternoon once again, everybody. After executing that fairly gentle right-hand turn number one, these drivers will be wide open, full throttle, catching even a little bit of air at the crest of Stockdale Boulevard. That's named for Congressional Medal of Honor recipient, Navy Vice Admiral, and former Vice Presidential candidate James D. Stockdale. That leads to a flat 90-degree left-hand turn number two and the short Rogers Road straightaway, then another 90-degree left on K Road, paralleling the aircraft carrier USS Carl Vinson that's docked right alongside this race course. From there, they'll head into the site of Marlboro, New Jersey's Tim Catalfamo.
6: Thank you very much, Dave Moody. Good afternoon, everyone, here in turns three and four. As Dave mentioned, when they come out of the left-hander in turn number three, they will be running parallel to that USS Carl Vinson that is sitting docked in the Pacific Ocean with a lot of members of our United States Naval Academy that are in a grandstand that has been put on top of the deck to watch this race this afternoon, and they're going to have a great view. When they race down this short stretch to turn number four, which is Quay Road, as Dave mentioned, they go into a bend in turn number four. It's going to bend to the right a little bit, and it's a long corner and a blind corner, so the drivers will have to be careful as they navigate this section of the track. Also, yesterday we saw some of the issues that the drivers had. There's some manhole covers that have now been permanently secured. There's also a couple of storm grates, so the drivers still have to be careful because that is going to make this section a little bit rough as they go bouncing over those things to get into the fourth corner. Once they clear turn number four, they will hug the coastline, head up Quay Road, going uphill ever so slightly to turn number five.
7: And turn five is known as Carrier Corner. That is a bend to the left, which sets up a rundown Row Road that is termed as the backstretch here at Naval Base Coronado. That leads to turn six, a bend to the right, turn seven, a cut back to the left, and then it's on to Softly Street, which leads to turn eight, a 90-degree left-hand corner. That will lead to the Coronado Chicane, turn nine, and Kurt Becker of Altamont, Illinois.
8: Thank you, Mike, and we are positioned at the north end of the course on the airfield portion of this racing strip here today. Absolutely a spectacular day to go racing. Jersey barriers, catch fences, both the drivers left and drivers right. The fans have filled the stands on both sides of this portion of the course as well. We will be covering turns 9 through 12, a right-left combination, and what we have seen so far in the other series this weekend is coming off corner number 9, which is a right-hander. Sometimes a driver gets alongside another to battle for position. It's a quick jog through turns 10 and 11, and then a drag race down the short chute headed back into the left-hander, turn 12. We'll have all that action covered from our spot atop a scissor lift in and amongst the fans here this afternoon.
0: Turn 12 and 12A and 12B is a series of corners that is awfully narrow, arguably the most narrow portion of this entire circuit. You go into turn 12, it's driver's left, 90 degree. Then you swoop back past 90 degrees, driver's right, before another quick flick of the steering wheel to driver's left. That'll lead you onto a short straightaway. At this point, you're on the tarmac part of the airstrip here. They'll race their way into a left-hand bend. That's turn number 13. It significantly widens out, but the race line maybe two lanes wide at best, because you got to funnel back down to double wide or even more preferred single wide for right-hand turn number 14. Off turn 14, they'll come into the view of our Dan Hubbard from Anaheim, California.
9: Well, thank you, Alex, and good afternoon, everybody. My scissor lift is about 200 yards south of turn 15, a flat-out second gear left-hander that takes the field to a high-speed short stretch. That's where they grab third gear for just an instant before leaning hard on the brake pedal, downshifting from third down to first gear, and tossing their car into the second chicane of Naval Base Coronado. It's a quick flick to the left, followed by two quick rights, and then another left. And all weekend long, we have seen driver after driver struggle with the timing, the braking, the deceleration factor, many just overcooking the chicane, cutting the corners, and NASCAR mandates that if you miss the chicane, well, you have to come to a complete stop before continuing. I'll be here to tell you who gets it right and who gets it wrong at the chicane. After which the field swings out and sets up for the final turn, the lefty turn 16. That's where our anchors Alex Hayden, Mike Bagley, and Todd Gordon will pick up the action.
7: And that will bring the field back to the start-finish line.
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0: Time now for a deeper dive into some stories before the drop of the green flag. This trip to pit road is presented by Jack Link's Protein Snacks. 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Steve Post.
15: Alex, the talk and toast of the town thus far has been Shane Van Gisbergen, and why not? He's won 6 of the last 7 road course events, and on the course most similar to this, the streets of Chicago, he's 2 for 3. I talked to Stephen Doran, his crew chief, this morning and asked him what concerns you. And what concerns him is tire wear, which is what concerns every crew chief. But also what concerns him is an awkward-timed caution that puts people on different strategy and may put them at a disadvantage. He said, you can't control any of it, but we will just adapt and go as we want to go. Talked about the additional set of tires. Todd talked about those as well. And Steven said we have just the exact set of tires that we need for the race, including those qualifiers that we will use somewhere during the day. So Stephen Doran, very, very happy with the race car, very happy with everything thus far this weekend. Now it's the strategy and the tires that has his concern. Up to the end of pit road, Chris Wilner.
16: Well, Steve, you mentioned the toast of the town being SVG, but the hottest driver in NASCAR the last 6 weeks has been Denny Hamlin. 3 straight wins coming in today, all from the pole. 5 top fives in the last 6 weeks, but like Superman, there is a bit of kryptonite. It starts today, back-to-back road and street courses. For driver 11, that's been tough sledding. 2 top tens in the last 13 road course races. His average finish is 19th, but for Chris Gayle, he said today it's all about survival. A top 15 will feel like a win, which is tough coming from a team that has chipped into the points lead from 130 down to 19. And their driver, he's also looking 2 steps ahead. Denny told his team today there are exactly 7 days, 4 hours, and 15 minutes away of being done from road courses for the rest of the year. He's excited for 2 weeks from now to go back to Chicagoland. But again, all about survival for driver 11 here today.
7: This does kick off a mini West Coast swing here in the NASCAR Cup Series. We're racing today in San Diego. Everybody's going to make the trek north to Sonoma Raceway in Northern California next weekend. But right now, Alex, all the pomp, all the circumstance, all the attention is on Naval Base Coronado as we are getting ready to add another chapter in NASCAR's history book.
0: And when they opened the gates to the race fans today at 9 a.m. local time, we were on property much earlier than that, Mike. There has been an absolute buzz of excitement, quite honestly, going all the way back to Thursday when we all got to town. But what we had and experienced this morning, wandering around the midway and dealing with fans and talking with them, it has been nothing short of spectacular. The excitement level is absolutely through the roof.
7: And everybody is looking forward to the waving of the green flag that will happen in just a moment. And that'll set us off for a 75-lap challenge. Stage 1 will end at lap 20. Stage 2 will end at lap 40. And the checkered flag will fly, scheduled to fly, at lap 75.
0: So we're getting set now. Pace car, it's a Chevrolet Corvette. All 3 manufacturers will be represented with the Pace vehicles. It's time to race on the base to call the start for the Motor Racing Network from Milford, Delaware. Here's Mike Bagley.
7: Secretary of War Pete Hegseth in the starter stand, ready to throw the green flag and get us underway here in San Diego County. Here comes the field out of turn 16 into the restart box. The secretary waves the green flag, and we are off and running here in San Diego. Shane Van Gisbergen wastes no time in getting away. Matter of fact, he'll lead the field by a car length to turn 1.
5: SVG opens it up to 2, now maybe 3 car lengths. That'll shrink a bit on braking now. Out of the left-hander, on to Rogers Road. Shane Van Gisbergen quickly away with the lead. The challenge is on for 2nd. Carson Hocevar feeling some heat. Driver's right will fend off for now the advance of Zane Smith.
6: Zane Smith is there. Ryan Ryan Blaney there as well. They are actually side by side for third in the turn number four. Give the advantage to Ryan Blaney at the exit of turn four, but Zane Smith remains with them. Racing wheel to wheel for third behind the leader headed to turn five.
0: Hard racing there. They set up for the left-hand turn number five, though downshift just a bit. Now the sprint of what's known the back straightaway here. There's a massive dip in the road there. These teams have to negotiate. Shane Van Gisbergen, the race leader, has a car length and a half as they race their way to turn number six.
7: And it's Carson Hocevar in second. The looks in the rearview mirror sees Ryan Blaney closing in there. He's in third. Battle on for fourth. Zane Smith, hands are full. Daniel Suarez is there. Try to move exiting turn number seven. Couldn't get it done. Tucks back in single file as the field races through turn eight.
8: Todd Gilliland is also right there. Connor Zilich lines up as well as they work their way through the hard right-hander turn number nine for the first time this afternoon. Shane Van Gisbergen leading Carson Hocevar, Ryan Blaney, Zane Smith. They go nose to tail as they work their way over to the left-hand turn 12.
7: And through turns 12A and B, soon to become turn 13. Everybody minding their P's and Q's so far, and it's Shane Van Gisbergen. He is the maestro. Battle for fourth flares up. Here's Daniel Suarez. He's there. Going to take a peek to the inside of Zane Smith. This Ford and Chevy battle, wheel to wheel, they make contact. Smith goes wide. Suarez gets into him as they race to turn 15.
9: Shane Van Gisbergen, for the first time through the left-hand turn 15, has the lead. His advantage shrinking just a little bit to Carson Hocevar and Ryan Blaney. They are caught up with the leader. Bit of a three-car breakaway. Zane Smith right in that fourth position. Suarez in fifth.
0: Shane Van Gisbergen will lead lap number one on the base here in San Diego at Coronado. Lap number one is complete as Shane Van Gisbergen, they flash by the start-finish line. Carson Hocevar is right there in the second spot. Then it's Blaney as they all go back to turn number two.
5: SVG has not been able to step away from the field as we've seen him do on road courses in the past. Challenge on a little further back, tail end of the top 10. Diving down to the inside, Michael McDowell trying to pick up a spot from Connor Zilich. They're going to race nose to nose. McDowell has drivers left the inside line in three.
6: McDowell will slide in front of Connor Zilich and take that spot away. Now here comes Austin Hill, yesterday's winner in the NASCAR O'Reilly Auto Parts Series race, directly behind Connor Zilich. Everyone cleanly through turn four, headed up Quay Road.
7: Austin Hill turning the wick up on Connor Zilich in the early going. They come off the end of the straightaway there through turn number six. It's Hill that will slide through and grab the spot.
0: And Austin Hill grabs that position. That'll put Connor Zilich in the rearview mirror. Zilich doesn't have it all clear just yet. Another car breathing down his neck. Field works the

0: Austin Hill, they continue to go at it near the tail end of the top 10. All of this traffic funnels off the corner and across turn 10 and 11, racing toward the end of the short chute as a couple of drivers start to get restless in turn 12.
1: One of those drivers being Austin Dillon. He gets turned around. He's facing the opposite direction. He's trying to refire his Chevrolet. The entire field has bypassed Austin Dillon. He's just still trying to get that car refired to rejoin this race. For the moment, we stay under the green flag. Shane Van Gisbergen has the field in his rearview mirror, and that parade of NASCAR Cup Series machines works their way through turn number 14 and headed to turn number 15.
2: SVG has not been able to pull away from Carson Hosa. So is he playing it cool, or is Hosovar just that quick? Right on his bumper is Ryan Blaney. Daniel Suarez is taking over the fourth spot, and Zay Smith gets dropkicked back to fifth.
3: Leaders come back to the start-finish line, still waiting for Austin Dillon's car to get going in that set of corners we describe as turns 12 A and B.
0: And Mike, he has just refired the car. He is right now turning the car around. He backs it up. The fans have let out a cheer as he refires the engine. He now has left the scene, and he is back underway.
3: And the Boot Barn Chevrolet will rejoin the field considerably behind. Let's pick up the leaders on the course.
4: Shane Van Gisbergen halfway between turns 2 and 3. Still with a lead, but only about a car length out of 3.
5: Yeah, Shane Van Gisbergen, Dave, has not been able to get away from Carson Hosovar or Ryan Blaney. They have pitched right to the back bumper of Shane and have not allowed him to pull away as the race leader. Those top three of Shane Van Gisbergen, Carson Hosovar, and Ryan Blaney race to turn 5.
1: Right behind them, they've got a hard charging Daniel Suarez, who's run them down. Further back, the battle for sixth is a good one as well. Ryan Preece, Michael McDowell, they're making some hay back there in the back half of the top 10. These drivers race up the back straightaway, and they stand on the brake for turn number 6.
3: Here's a battle for the lead. Carson Hosovar, Hosovar rumbles out of the pocket. He'll peel to the inside of the racetrack. He'll slide under Shane Van Gisbergen, put Carson Hosovar to the top of the leaderboard as Shane Van Gisbergen falls to second, with Ryan Blaney in hot pursuit in the third position.
0: Let's see if Blaney will go right or left. For now, he's going to have to stay in line because he comes to turn number 9. Under braking and downshifting, works off the corner. Shane Van Gisbergen, having just given up the lead, starts to look to the inside of driver Carson Hosovar. Here comes Van Gisbergen again.
3: Shane Van Gisbergen opens up the inside lane. He'll slide underneath Carson Hosovar. Hosovar's car kicks way wide. The lane left open momentarily for Ryan Blaney. Blaney has to check up, and he'll hang on to his race car. Further back, Michael McDowell's on the move as drivers begin to jostle for positions. 5, 6, 7, and 8, McDowell, Suarez, Zane Smith, and Kyle Larson.
2: Here comes the field now through the left-hand turn 15. That's a second gear corner. Flat out, they touch third gear momentarily. Up at the front again, it is SVG. Ryan Blaney in that second spot. Ryan Preece right in the third position. Carson Hosovar now all the way back to the fourth spot.
1: And he's in jeopardy of losing the number 4 spot. Michael McDowell is on his back bumper applying the pressure. Here's the battle for the race lead at the start-finish line. The Ford Mustang of Ryan Blaney looks driver's left. Shane Van Gisbergen, for the moment, will fend him off.
4: SVG and YRB, known to tail, down Stockdale Boulevard into the left-hand turn number 2. For the moment, Shane Van Gisbergen able to hold off the advances and hold on to the lead. Blaney, though, just a car length back. Another car length back to the third place machine of Ryan Preece.
5: Ryan Blaney wants the lead, and he continues to pressure Shane Van Gisbergen. A little bit further back, Mike mentioned him a moment ago. The driver on the move is Michael McDowell. He just made a pass for fourth, was able to get around Carson Hosovar. He is on his way to the front.
3: Meanwhile, Ryan Blaney is on the back bumper of Shane Van Gisbergen coming into turn 5. Blaney again looks driver's left while they've been continuing to wrestle for the lead. Here's Blaney again. He'll rumble out of the pocket, pull to the inside. They're side by side for the lead.
1: Ryan Blaney and the Worth Ford for Team Penske will grab the top spot away under braking into turn number 6. That right-hand corner, and Blaney is the new race leader in Coronado. Shane Van Gisbergen, for the second time here in the opening handful of laps, has been drop-kicked back to the second spot. Blaney trying to run away and hide now. He's opened up a car length and a half over SVG.
0: Already Shane Van Gisbergen has shown he can take a punch and recover. Let's see if he can recover again after giving up the lead earlier to Hosovar, grabbed waved it back. Then he went to the top, only to be passed by Ryan Blaney. Now Ryan Preece gets by. That will drop Shane Van Gisbergen back into third. He's got more company there in the form of Michael McDowell.
1: McDowell now.

0: begins to size up Shane Van Gisbergen. SVG perhaps has worn the rear tires a smidge. It's Michael McDowell, Zane Smith there further back. Carson Hosabar goes wide in turn 12, leaves the inside lane wide open, trying to make a little move there. That is going to be Daniel Suarez. Can't quite get the job done on his Spire Motorsports teammate. The leaders go to turn 15.
1: Ryan Blaney starting to increase that lead, put it at 2.5, maybe even 3 car lengths over the second place man, Ryan Preece. They come through the chicane. The quick left, 2 quick right. And again, Blaney gets terrific forward bite. SVG continues to ride in the third position.
2: Out of turn number 16 and back to the start-finish line, completing lap 4, Shane Van Gisbergen has led the first 3. It's Ryan Blaney that now goes to the top of the leaderboard.
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2: 4 laps are complete. Ryan Blaney has just taken the lead. Ryan Preece has gotten around Shane Van Gisbergen. Put Preece in second. SVG falls to third with Michael McDowell and Zane Smith, the rest of the top 5. From Naval Base Coronado in San Diego, this is the Motor Racing Network, the voice of NASCAR.
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7: 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Earnhardt second.
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0: Looks like, Dan Hubbard, we got a car that went off course right in front of you.
1: It's the San Diego native, Jimmy Johnson. Somebody made a pass right in front of him. They weren't passing him. I think it was Christopher Bell making a late pass just prior to the entrance of the chicane. Caught Jimmy Johnson by surprise. He locked up the car, locked up the brakes, made heavy contact with the tire barrier with the left side of the machine. There is heavy damage there. Jimmy Johnson has been able to grab the gear.
0: So Jimmy Johnson will take that car directly to pit lane, being scored in the 38th position at the moment of the 39 cars that are out on the track. All 39 starters are still running with Ryan Blaney up front. So why don't we follow up on some of the early stories and some of the issues going on with some of these drivers in these opening laps of the race. This trip to pit road is presented by Paula Casino. Paula Casino is the official resort partner of NASCAR San Diego Race Weekend. See racing's hottest driver, Tyler Reddick, roll up the wins in the number 45 Paula Casino car. Then see for yourself why Paula and NASCAR are a real winning combination. Because real is the way we roll. Steve Post.
11: Alex, Shane Van Gisbergen led the first few laps, but he just radioed to the crew and said the car is too loose for him to really be able to hustle up on those guys. So he is just conserving tires and just kind of picking and choosing his battles and riding along now. So we'll see what kind of adjustments Stephen Doran will make. We expect pit stops within the next four or five laps for all of the front runners. Chris Wilner.
12: Michael McDowell having a good run for Spire Motorsports inside the top five. He said the biggest question is how hard do I go? Unsure of maybe the pace he wants to set. We heard in pre-race talking about protecting the rear tires. That's been an issue as far as just figuring out where to go, but says the car feels pretty good. Now, we had documented Todd Gilliland, who qualified with his teammate at front row, Zane Smith, inside the top five, has fallen back just a little bit. Zero rear grip and needs help from the spotters protecting his left side. That's been a factor here this weekend. Four spotters for these teams, but still plenty of blind spots, so trying to work with some of them on some timings just to make sure he protects his left side of this race car.
13: Yeah, all these drivers don't have an idea of how hard they can push it, how much they can ask out of the tires. We're going to see some of them here. We're at lap six. We've still got to get, you know, three to four more before we want to come to pit road. Somebody may end up using your tires up and getting really loose. It seemed like the rears are what the guys were talking about showing cords with and going away. So, well, this is a learning curve for all these teams. We'll see how they adjust their first stop.
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0: On lap number eight, Ryan Blaney has a 2.9-second lead over Ryan Preece. Shane Van Gisbergen is third. Michael McDowell is fourth. Bubba Wallace is being scored fifth. Zane Smith is sixth. Carson Hocevar seventh. Chris Buescher is eighth. Kyle Larson ninth. And Daniel Suarez is 10th.
2: Austin Hill is 11th. Corey Heim is 12th. Ty Gibbs is 13th. A.J. Allmendinger is 14th. And Todd Gilliland is 15th. Riley Herbst is 16th. Joey Logano is 17th. Chase Briscoe is 18th, with William Byron 19th and Connor Zilich in 20th.
0: 21st is John Hunter Nemechek. 22nd is Brad Keselowski. 23rd at the moment is Alex Bowman. 24th, Cole Custer. Kevin Magnussen is 25th. 26th is Denny Hamlin. 27th, Chase Elliott. 29th, Ty Dillon. 28th, Ty Dillon. 29th is Tyler Reddick. And 30th is Austin Cindric.
2: Christopher Bell is 31st. Ricky Stenhouse Jr. is 32nd, with Ross Chastain 33rd, Cody Ware 34th, Eric Jones 35th, Noah Gregson is 36th, Josh Berry is 37th, Austin Dillon is 38th, and Jimmy Johnson, after a trip into the tire pack in the chicane before turn 16 and a trip to pit road, is posted in the 39th and final position.
0: So we've completed six laps, coming down to the line to complete lap number seven here of this first stage, which is 20 laps in duration. Todd, there's been some drivers that are climbing the leaderboard. Guys like Chris Buescher, Riley Herbst, William Byron, they've gained 8 spots. Bubba Wallace, on the flip side of that, he's gone up there as well.
13: Yeah, he's up to 5th at this point, putting a good run together, just being smooth with the race car out here. Obviously, Ryan Blaney leading this by over 3 seconds. That's an impressive run for him. But, when you looked at Bubba Wallace, he said he wasn't a road racer. But he's leading the brigade here for 23-11 and continuing to kind of rub on this path, and he's become a really solid road racer.
2: Now, that's the good news. Here's the bad news. If you're an Austin Dillon fan, he's lost 20 laps. Connor Zilich has lost 13 positions. Connor Zilich has lost 13. Tyler Reddick has backslid 12. Todd Gilliland 11. And Ross Chastain has given up 10 spots since the start.
13: And we think about Trackhouse Racing as being dominant at these places, but you've got two of their three permanent full-time cars in that backslide there. And Shane Van Gisbergen at second right now, just not what we expect out of him. We think he should dominate.
0: So why don't we follow up on a couple of those drivers with Steve Post and Chris Wilner, starting with the Postman.
11: Yeah, you mentioned Connor Zilich, and he just radioed to Randall Burnett, no rear tire grip at all. So consequently, they are headed backward. They started 8th. The last I checked, they were 20th and headed in the wrong direction. I think you said Bubba Wallace is headed in the right direction. Chris Wilner, what are they saying?
12: It certainly has, and it really started on Friday's practice. Steve Post talking to Charles and Ike all weekend. He said, we focus on raising the floor of his potential as far as on road courses and not worry worry too much about the ceiling. Today is all about kicking the ball mentality down the field, and they've been doing that. Bubba was pumped after practice on Friday just by keeping it clean off the safer or off all these jersey barriers around this racetrack. And then yesterday in qualifying, didn't go for the hero lap, kept it consistent and qualified 12th. And right now picking off a lot of these cars on the field. He said, I've really, really challenged myself to get good at road racing. Last year, I was maybe lucky to finish 20th. Today, I'm a top 12 or better road course racer, and he's going to try to prove it today and doing a nice job already up into the top five.
2: Right now, he has applied full pressure to SVG. Dan Hubbard, can he pass SVG?
1: Keeping an eye on Bubba Wallace as they exit turn 15, and yes, mission accomplished. Give the second spot to Bubba Wallace. He leads SVG into the left-hand flick of the chicane. Ryan Preece now on the bumper of SVG as they exit off the chicane, headed to turn 16.
0: But they continue to follow Ryan Blaney at the front of the field as Blaney's lead continues to swell. It's up to 3.5 seconds. Now it's Bubba Wallace second. Shane Van Gisbergen back to third. Ryan Preece fourth. Michael McDowell fifth to turn two.
14: You mentioned a moment ago, guys, that Corey Heim was off to a pretty good start running around the 12th position. He had an anxious moment a couple of laps ago in turn number three where he drifted wide. Tail end got loose. He slapped the outside wall with the right rear tire. Doesn't seem to have killed the car by any means. He's still holding pace, but he is not where he was a few moments ago.
15: Here come the leaders into turn number four. Ryan Blaney already up Quay Road. Bubba Wallace trying to hold off Shane Van Gisbergen and Ryan Preece. That is the three-car fight for second, headed up the hill.
2: Got a couple of drivers on pit road, Chase Elliott and Tyler Reddick. Let's cover the Reddick stop first.
12: Tyler Reddick said, I just don't have any grip at all, which has been a very common theme here in the early parts. This is a pit stop on lap number 8. Four tires, Sunoco fuel. He's down and away. Steve Post, looks like Chase Elliott made his way to you.
11: He did, but he stalled the race car. He has stalled the Napa Chevrolet. He's sitting here in the middle of pit road trying to get that car refired. He was reporting no grip as well, and there he goes, but a costly, costly stop for Chase Elliott. He is now down and away. This pit stop on lap number 8.
13: In ratios here at road courses, first gear tends to be a lower numeric multiplier, harder to get that thing rolling than it is at oval tracks. Just one of those situations where Chase Elliott didn't get enough throttle to it and stalled his car.
0: He is going to rejoin the field and cycle back around. We see Ryan Blaney, our current race leader, his lead 3.5 seconds over Bubba Wallace. They're great friends off the racetrack. They're fierce competitors on the racetrack. Exiting turn number 12 right now, headed to turn number 13. Blaney has a healthy lead. Bubba Wallace beginning to clear himself of Shane Van Gisbergen and Dan, but Ryan Preece is right there trying to apply some pressure to the back bumper of the Chevrolet of SVG.
1: Ryan Preece has been very impressive in the early going here. Not necessarily known for his road racing skills, but he is running with the big dogs if he can. Ryan Preece now bringing it down that short chute to the entry of the chicane. Only a half car length off the rear deck lid. Oh, no, Shane Van Gisbergen. Chris Buescher would like to join the fight as well.
2: Leaders come to the start-finish line to complete lap 9. They come into turn 16. Pit entry is driver's right. We anticipate pit stops coming shortly. Nobody in the front 5, front 10, as again, 9 laps are complete. We are halfway through stage 1. Kyle Larson will commit to pit road. A couple of other drivers are committing to pit lane as well. 40 miles an hour for Larson, Logano, and others. These pit stops will happen at the beginning of lap 10. Let's cover the Kyle Larson stop as he makes its way all the way down the pit lane.
11: Hugs the wheel to the right, brings it into the pit box. Cliff Daniels, the crew chief, they need more rear grip. I know, that's a theme here. Going to be 4 tires Sunoco Racing Fuel for Kyle Larson as he works on his pit strategy here. Left side, right side tires down, right side tires down. There goes Joey Logano back out on pit road. Ty Dillon is out on pit road. Chris Wilner, more in front of you.
12: Pirello Pickle Ford for Todd Gilliland was in with 4 tires Sunoco Fuel. William Byron's crew, the Andrel Chevrolet, did a nice job as well. 4 Goodyear Eagles and Sunoco Fuel. Corey Heim was in, Alex Bowman. And first competitive pit stop for Kevin Magnussen. Stalled it briefly on pit road, but relatively clean for his first competitive stop.
0: Ryan Blaney continues to show the way. We've got 11 laps to go here in the opening stage on the race at the base.
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0: Back here at Coronado, the race leader, Ryan Blaney, peels off the racetrack. He's going to make a pit stop here on lap number 10. Let's follow Ryan Blaney.
11: Ryan Blaney brings the car down to the attention of the crew. They hop off the wall over to the left side. Houston, France, the tire changer on the front of it. He gets that tire off and on really, really quickly. Man, they're around to the right side now. Pump at a half of the jack. Fuel can is engaged down here as they put the left side tires on. The right side tires on now. Ryan Blaney down and away. That looked like a dandy. Here's A.J. Allmendinger in. Here's Carson Hocevar getting pit service. Ryan Preece getting pit service. More in front of you, Chris.
12: Started 11th, worked his way up through the field, was Ty Gibbs. Flawless pit stop for his JGR crew. Just said, like most of the other drivers, rear grip, air pressure for Goodyear Eagles and Sunoco Fuels.
2: And now that cycles Bubba Wallace to the top of the leaderboard as the new leader of the Anduril 250. From Naval Base Coronado in San Diego, this is the Motor Racing Network, the voice of NASCAR.
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2: 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We continue under the green flag. 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We're halfway through the opening stage. 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
0: Race lead is now three cars battling for it down the hill to turn number one.
14: Bubba Wallace has got it, but maybe not for long. Shane Van Gisbergen, he dive bombs to the inside of that left-hand corner. Takes the low line. Drivers left, regains the lead. Wallace back for second. Maybe not for long, charging to the inside, Chris Buescher.
15: Chris Buescher now dives to the inside in turn number three. Now turning onto Quay Road, give the second spot to Chris Buescher. He now looks ahead at the race leader, Shane Van Gisbergen, hugging the coastline through turn number four. It is SVG leading Chris Buescher by two car lengths. Then it's another two back to pick up Bubba Wallace.
2: Three-car breakaway up front. They have checked out by 11 seconds over Michael McDowell in position number four. SVG leads Chris Buescher second, and Bubba Wallace has now fallen to third as they head up the back straightaway.
0: Working their way down the back stretch, shoreline to driver's right. There is a car off the pace. It's Ricky Stenhouse Jr. in turn 13. Not quite completely stalled, but he is awfully close to that as the leaders make their way into turn number six.
2: Here they come now into six, into seven, and caution is on the speedway. It is the first one of the Anduril 250, and Ricky Stenhouse Jr., it is lights out under the hood of that Chevrolet Camaro. This will stop us for the very first time this afternoon. No contact, just no power for Ricky Stenhouse Jr. in his Hayek Motorsports entry.
0: So that will really now put a wrench into some of the thought process for some of the crew chiefs, Todd. We've had a handful of drivers make pit stops. Others did not. Maybe some were going to even stretch the entire first stage.
13: Yeah, I think as a crew chief, I think in the learning process here, I was good with the staying out until your tires set off until you really saw a loss of grip out of them and then come back just to gather that data for later. If I come and put tires on right at midway, I don't know if I'm going to be able to go 14, 15 laps. And that may be what we have in stage two. But with a caution falling, this is going to bury those guys that didn't come and get tires. They're going to be cycled back behind everybody that's come to pit road.
2: Yeah, about three quarters of the field is yet to make their first pit stop of the afternoon. SVG, Shane Van Gisbergen, top of the leaderboard, just took the lead away in a three-car breakaway. Alex, with some unlikely competitors running up front, giving SVG a run for his money.
0: Yeah, we talked a little bit about Bubba Wallace and some of the struggles that he's had in his Cup career on a road course, but having a good run here in the opening parts of today's race. Chris Buescher, maybe not so much a surprise. Chris Buescher's been awfully good on road courses in his Cup career.
13: He did beat SVG at Watkins Glen just a year or two ago, so he is a quiet road course racer, but one that's up there in the mix. We'll see where it all plays out.
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1: Christopher Bell is on pit road in front of Steve Post.
2: Now, Christopher Bell, that massive crash a couple weeks ago at Michigan with the damage to the left wrist, and he is going to climb out of the race car. Brent Cruz, the driver that's going to climb into the race car. So Christopher is already out of that car. A couple of minor adjustments to make, a minor adjustment to the gas pedal of the race car, as Brent's legs are a little bit long, a little bit shorter than Christopher's, and a different steering wheel, and these steering wheels can just kind of plug in, and they are good to go. So Brent has climbed in the race car now. They're making sure that everything is fit properly for him. They figure under caution, they've got plenty of time to get this driver change done. The steering wheel is on top of the race car right now as they get ready to apply that and get Brent Cruz in the car. Of course, Brent raced in the NASCAR O'Reilly Auto Parts Series race yesterday. Raced a lot up front before he got caught up in some problems, but got a lot of laps. Got a lot of laps around here yesterday. Doing the steering wheel swap now, and Brent Cruz going to take over the controls of the Joe Gibbs racing car that Christopher Bell started this race in.
3: And changing a steering wheel, that's a pretty easy, two electrical connections as they work forward there. Getting down and getting the pedal extensions on, that's going to take a little bit of time, but I'm sure they'll be able to cover that next caution.
0: And we'll follow up there in a moment from Naval Base Coronado in San Diego. This is the Motor Racing Network, the voice of NASCAR.
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0: We welcome you back to Naval Base Coronado, NASCAR Cup Series under the Hardys caution for the first time. Ricky Stenhouse Jr.'s car stalled out on the racetrack, needed to be pushed back to the pit lane. We've got 8 laps to go here in stage number 1 when it's late in the race. 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
1: Motor Racing Network is with the NASCAR Cup Series today at Naval Base Coronado in San Diego. It's the Anduril 250 race at the base. Mike Bagley alongside Alex Hayden and Todd Gordon, Dave Moody, Tim Cattle, Famo, Kurt Becker, and Dan Hubbard in the corners. Steve Post and Chris Wilner poised and in position in the pit and the garage areas as they are about to get busy again with a couple of drivers opting to come down to pit lane for service. This will be at the beginning of lap 15. Pit road speed, 45 miles an hour. Back to Chris to cover the pit stop for Brad Keselowski.
10: Yeah, Brad Keselowski brings the BuildSubmarines.com machine into the attention of the crew. The partnership here with the Navy. They've got some sailors on the pit box today. For Goodyear Tires and Sunoco Fuel. Behind him was Ross Chastain. Really happy with his race car, but an opportunity to change Goodyear Eagles. A little slow on the right front as he's down and away. Steve Post, more in front of you.
2: Yeah, Austin Hill, the driver down here getting pit service. Going to be 4 Tires Sunoco Racing Fuel. Hill, like everyone else, he would like a little more grip in that race car. So Austin Hill is down and away, and driver change and tire change, Sunoco Fuel, has been all completed for Brett Cruz. He's out on the course trying to catch up to the tail end of the field.
0: So only four drivers elected to come to pit lane here as it opened up on lap number 13. Todd, a lot of the drivers still out there on the original Goodyear tires they started the race on.
3: Yeah, I think there's probably 10 of them out there on the tires that they started with. This is, when you look at the tire allotment, even with Goodyear giving the extra set of tires, if you split each stage, the first two stages, then you'd only have two sets left after you finish stage two and that pit stop, and really you got 35 to go. So the tire allotments were going to be, you were going to use everything in every situation. This may be an opportunity, if you've had teammates that come down pit road and you think the tire wears look better, to actually go ahead, save a set, and maybe stop at two or three to go and flip the stage and get yourself a set of tires ahead. So late in the race, you've got a set in the bag.
1: Austin Dillon has not made a pit stop. Neither has Eric Jones, Denny Hamlin, Chase Briscoe, Riley Herbst, Zane Smith, Michael McDowell, Bubba Wallace, Chris Buescher, and Steve Post. Shane Van Gisbergen has yet to make his first pit stop of the day as well.
2: Yeah, Mike, and it's exactly what Todd Gordon said. Shane and Stephen Doran were having the conversation, and staying out is called Plan B. And Stephen said, how do you feel about your tires? And Shane asked, how many laps do we have to go? And then he asked, what is tire wear? And they referenced Connor Zilich's car and said his tire wear is not nearly as significant as they thought it would be, and so they are going to stay on the racetrack. Now, the question is, do they stay out to the end of the stage, or do they stay out to lap 18 to flip the stage as the race leader? He also asked how many cars have taken tires. And then ultimately, he said, Stephen, you are seeing the lap times. You're seeing who is fast, who is slow. You need to make the call. And Stephen Doran has made the call to stay out. But it is on the basis of teammates' tires, part of the factor here in keeping SVG out on the racetrack.
3: And part of what makes this decision different than Plan A is a caution coming out. Because if you had to run that all the way to lap 17, that's going to be 17 green flag laps. But since we had this caution right after the cycle, then now we've got three laps that we're not going to be using up those tires on the racetrack. We're not going to have the wear to it. So we're sitting there, and now you're talking about, if I got to get to 17, well, now I've only got to put 14 laps of green flag racing on those tires. I may be able to make that and save myself that set.
1: Interesting set of strategy circumstances that are unfolding here as the field is getting the one to go and is choosing on the backside of the course. Of course, the teams are choosing that restart lane presented by Freeway Insurance. More ways to choose, more ways to save. Freeway your way.
0: So the drivers, for the first time today, will get this opportunity, and they got an 11 green flag lap run in. Everybody understands where they're at with their strategies. They understand where they're at, Todd, with their race cars at this point. If you just put on fresh tires, how much can you afford to be aggressive here on this restart?
3: I think your aggression meter is slightly turned up. You still need to stay underneath the you don't want to put yourself overly aggressive to the point that you make a mistake and cost yourself a day-ending issue. So I think you can be a little more aggressive. If you've got tires on, you're going to put them back on before you start stage two at the end of it. So we've got these tires. Now I only need seven laps if I'm going to the end of the stage. I only need five if I'm going to flip the stage.
1: If you're just joining us, Ryan Blaney has led the most laps in six. When Shane Van Gisbergen brings everybody back to the start-finish line as the leader, he will lead his six. That's SVG, Chris Buescher, Bubba Wallace, Michael McDowell, Zane Smith, the top five starters. The field is coming through turn 15, soon to approach the chicane. They will complete lap 14. That'll leave us with six laps to go here in the opening stage.
0: As they work their way two by two down into that final chicane. Dan, that chicane's tight enough just under single file conditions, but now they're stacked up double wide in front of you.
9: They really got to watch their P's and Q's, not only here on pace road speed, but definitely under racing speed. It's going to be a great restart as the field makes the way for that left hand turn 16.
1: Here they come through the Poet restart zone. It's Shane Van Gisbergen quickly up to the gearbox. He'll clear everybody. He'll dart out in front and leave Bubba Wallace and Chris Buescher to race side by side for position number two headed to turn one.
11: No contest on the restart. SVG quickly away by four, maybe five car lengths. The battle is for the number three position. That's where Bubba Wallace goes side by side. Drivers left to the inside now of Michael McDowell. Move Bubba to the third spot. McDowell to fourth. They're looking three wide for fifth. Ryan Blaney with a bold to the bottom.
12: Ryan Blaney trying to shove his way to the inside of Riley Herbst and Zane Smith. He will do so. So give Blaney that spot. Ryan Preece also able to follow through and pass both those two drivers as well. Up the hill, racing to turn number five. It is Shane Van Gisbergen by two car lengths over Chris Buescher.
0: Ryan Blaney with those fresh Goodyear Racing Eagles trying to take full advantage of it, pressing the issue. He's now going to climb the leaderboard. He's looking for more. He's on Michael McDowell's driver's left. Drag racing up the backstretch, setting up for turn number six.
1: Side by side for position number four as they race their way through the backside of the course. Up front, it's SVG. Chris Buescher, Bubba Wallace. That's the three-car breakaway up the short straightaway out of seven. Ryan Blaney running in fourth, and now they're side by side for fifth. Here comes Ryan Preece plowing to the inside of Michael McDowell.
12: Preece will take over the fifth position. That'll drop McDowell back into the sixth spot, and now McDowell is trying not to lose even more positions by the time they come after corner number nine. You've got Ryan Preece, Kyle Larson, both now getting around the Michael McDowell car. Not a good lap for McDowell.
1: Up front, Chris Buescher now. Full court press on SVG for the lead. Bubba Wallace is there. One driver slips. Everybody's going to capitalize. The front five are nose to tail. Blaney's out of line. He wants more to the inside of Bubba Wallace. He'll go. That's the side-by-side battle for third. Blaney clears Bubba. Now it's Ryan Preece on Bubba Wallace's back bumper.
9: Here comes the field through the left-hand turn 15, and Shane Van Gisbergen playing a game of catch me if you can, and Chris Buescher is up to the challenge. Just a little bit of a two-car breakaway before they get to the chicane. Chris Buescher looks briefly to the outside of Shane Van Gisbergen. Now he's right on the bumper of our leader.
0: They're both going to have to worry about the fresh Goodyears and third-place runner Ryan Blaney, who has run down the lead duo. It's Shane Van Gisbergen, Chris Buescher. They go 1-2, and here comes Ryan Blaney.
11: Ryan Blaney running very aggressively since the green flag went back in the air. He is all over the back bumper of Chris Buescher now. Through turn number two onto Rogers Road. Front three running under a blanket. Fourth-place machine trying to close in. That belongs to Ryan Preece.
12: Ryan Blaney, meanwhile, gets to the inside of Chris Buescher and takes the second spot away. Blaney wants the lead. He pulls to the left side of Shane Van Gisbergen in turn four. They're side by side for the lead. Give the advantage to Ryan Blaney. Drag racing up to turn five. Blaney in his Ford Mustang takes the lead.
1: The power of new tires. Blaney is on 10 lap fresher tires than the rest of the top three. So Blaney goes to the point. SVG to second. Side by side for third. Here come a couple of teammates battling there in Preece and Buescher.
0: Yeah, they're going to work their way. Ryan Preece on the same tire strategy as Ryan Blaney. Those fresh Goodyear Racing Eagles paying off yet again. He gets by Buescher with no problem. Ryan Preece now on the prowl. He's on the back bumper of the Red Bull Chevrolet of Shane Van Gisbergen headed to turn six.
12: In the meantime, Ryan Blaney already has opened up on the lead. 5-6, nearly seven car lengths by the time he works his way through the right-hander, turn number nine. Now Shane Van Gisbergen comes off the corner, trying to hold off the advance of Ryan Preece, and then you've got Chris Buescher. Kyle Larson begins to close in. He's part of this mix as well.
0: Continuing to watch the battle for second. Shane Van Gisbergen has it. Ryan Preece sizes him up. Coming up off of turn number 12, there's contact. Preece gets into the left rear quarter panel of Shane Van Gisbergen. Everybody keeps him pointed in the right direction. They make contact down the straightaway again. Left-hand turn number 13, Ryan Preece roughs up Shane Van Gisbergen, who returns the favor. Gets back into the back of Ryan Preece off turn number 15.
9: For the moment, SVG holds on to that second spot. Battle for third is on. Someone steps out of line. It is Kyle Larson to the inside of Ryan Preece. A nice nifty move by Larson. He'll take over the third position.
1: A very physical lap 16 here at Naval Base Coronado. Ryan Preece, SVG, getting into it. Kyle Larson getting a piece as well. And as they come to the line, Ryan Blaney takes back the lead. SVG back to second. Kyle Larson having a good stage one here in San Diego. He'll go to third with Ryan Preece and Chris Buescher rounding out the top five.
11: Preece and Van Gisbergen perhaps jotting down a little mental note for later in the ballgame. Right now, Kyle Larson's on the mark. He wants the number two spot. Slides to the inside on Van Gisbergen. He'll take it, and he'll take Priest with him.
12: Yeah, Ryan Priest and Kyle Larson both bypassed Shane Van Gisbergen, who's been kicked back to fourth. Running now in the fifth spot is A.J. Allmendinger. He just made a pass on Chris Buescher coming out of turn number four. The leader, though, remains Ryan Blaney.
0: And trying to drive away from the rest of the field, but the drivers with the freshest tires are beginning to rise to the top of the leaderboard. Blaney leads it. The rest of the field now trying to give chase to turn six.
1: SVG, Kyle Larson, Ryan Priest, Chris Buescher, the top five. Good breakaway up front. Behind Larson, they begin to stack up. You've also got A.J. Allmendinger, Ty Gibbs, Chris Buescher, and Todd Gilliland. A good clean race so far from second on back as Ryan Blaney continues to tiptoe away.
12: Here's Todd Gilliland now. He makes a move from right to left. He works to the inside of the Chris Buescher car and tries to complete the pass there. A.J. Allmendinger further back side by side with Ty Gibbs. Everybody as we move deep into stage number one, beginning to fight for position. That will continue off to turn 12.
1: And turn 12 A and B. Next up for these lead drivers in this battle that we are describing, A.J. Allmendinger's hands are full. Ty Gibbs, bonsai, dart to the inside. He'll slide under A.J. Allmendinger and pick up position number six.
13: All that action going on inside the top 10 as their field makes their way through turns 14 and now 15. Ryan Blaney, a huge lead for Blaney. Put it at almost 10 car lengths. Here comes the second place man of Kyle Larson. He has Ryan Prince in tow. SVG for the moment has to settle for fourth. There is Ty Gibbs locking him up in the sixth inning with A.J. Allmendinger and Todd Gilliland in hot pursuit.
0: Three laps to go in stage number one. Shane Van Gisbergen peels off the racetrack. Chris Buescher will follow him down to pit lane as well. Two more drivers, and now a third, Bubba Wallace. He, too, comes to pit road. Green flag stops to Steve Post.
2: Yes, indeed. We have got Chris Buescher all the way down in pit road. He's about two-thirds or three-quarters of the way down. Here he is. SVG's in the very first pit box. Buescher's crew around to the left side of that automobile. Left side tires off. Left side tires on. He's very happy with the balance of the race car. Shane Van Gisbergen said his car got a little loose during the run, and they're going to make a minor adjustment on that car. Send him down and away. Daniel Suarez is in. And Chris, I see Bubba Wallace driving by me. What did they do?
10: Oh, there's a lot of drivers that came by me, Steve Post. Bubba Wallace said it was neutral and then he needed a little more lateral grip. All these drivers here flipping the stage with three to go. So he was in. Zane Smith was in. Really happy with the pace. Concrete was his worst part. Michael McDowell, they almost opted to go the entire stage number one, but came down when the part of the top five came in. He needed an air pressure adjustment. All these cars coming in to flip the stage here with three to go.
3: So when we say flip the stage, pit road, as we come to stage breaks, the pit road closes when that we get within two laps to go. So with three laps to go, you have the opportunity to come to pit road, get your fresh tires, and just put yourself back out there. You may not even run at 100%. You might run at 65% here. Try not to wear the tires, but then at the stage break, you stay out, and you'll cycle in front of everybody that comes to pit road then to get their fresh tires.
1: Ryan Blaney stays on the racetrack. He pitted at lap 10. He continues to lead. He's just led his eighth lap of the day. Kyle Larson's there in the mix as well. Ryan Priest, Ty Gibbs, A.J. Allmendinger, all these drivers staying out on the racetrack as we work our way around the course, getting ready to complete the 18th lap, and that will set us up for a two-lap run for the conclusion of this stage, the opening stage of the Anduril 250 race at the base. You surprised that Ryan Blaney has flexed some early race muscle, Alex?
0: I am, just a bit, because we know Blaney has speed just about everywhere he goes, but traditionally it always hasn't been that good when he's getting his finishes when the checkered flag flies. As a matter of fact, Ryan Blaney, 26 straight road courses without a top five finish, and he's never had a top five in a Gen 7 chassis on a road course. But today's a different day. Ryan Blaney is continuing to be the guy, at least at this point, with two laps to go into stage. Mike, we might have a problem.
1: We have a problem, looks like, for Bubba Wallace. A wheel is loose in turn 10, and indeed, it's Bubba Wallace that's missing the right front tire and wheel assembly of the number 23 Xfinity Toyota Camry. This is heartbreaking for Bubba Wallace because he's been running up front. He's had a great run so far, but a loose wheel will put us under Hardy's caution number two, and Bubba Wallace, Alex, is going to have to come back and replace that right front.
0: Yeah, this is an absolute heartbreaker and a mistake by the team down there on that last pit stop. Bubba Wallace came in, had a good run going, led some laps early in this thing. Bubba Wallace overall is the seventh best pit crew this season. So this is a bit of a rare mistake for Bubba Wallace and his team as they make their way back around the racetrack, Mike, to try to get back and put a new right front wheel on.
1: And this essentially is going to bring us to the end of stage one because the field has to get collected. And then we will come back around for the final lap of stage one. So an unbelievable set of circumstances for Bubba Wallace. A good day that went bad. He's coming through the chicane in turn 16. He will go to the pit area as Hardy's Caution 2 is flying. 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
1: Hardy's Caution 2 is flying over the Anderle 250 race at the base, and this is going to bring us to the conclusion of Stage 1. Ryan Blaney is leading. Ryan Preece, Kyle Larson, also Ty Gibbs, A.J. Allmendinger are the top five from Naval Base Coronado in San Diego. This is the Motor Racing Network, the voice of NASCAR.
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1: Zone. Welcome back to Naval Base Coronado. We are getting ready to wrap up stage one of the Anderle 250. We are under the Hardy's Caution. Problem for Bubba Wallace on the racetrack. Chris Miller, he has brought that Toyota Camry to pit road, but he's not been released to pull back out onto the racetrack yet.
10: No, the problem, Mike, is this is a 3.4 mile street course, and that right front tire departed, and he had to try to limp his way back to pit road. And so some of that suspension work, obviously the brake rotor as well, dragging on the street circuit, trying to get it back to the pit lane. So they're trying to diagnose some of that issue. Sounded like on the pit stop, the right front tire changer was still engaged when the jack dropped and was having trouble getting the locking mechanism to get completely secured, and Bubba took off. And they knew immediately with the changer sticking his hand in the air, they asked Bubba to try to nurse it back around. Obviously, it did not hold on that long. So a tough break for Bubba Wallace, who worked his way well into the top five, had really good pace as well, didn't even have much cording. starting on that first set of tires despite going longer than some of the rest of the leaders. So, but obviously this is going to set them back just a little bit.
3: Yeah, this is kind of interesting to me that I would have thought they're in pit box third, fourth, they're in the last pit box, the first one when you come to pit road. So if they realize it and the changer comes up waving his hand, they've got teammates down pit road. We've seen the Gibbs cars do that. We've seen the 2311 cars do that. I'm surprised that Charles Tonight didn't have him pull into another pit stall and get that one tightened up.
0: And it is a two-lap penalty for Bubba Wallace. So he's being held by the NASCAR officials on pit road for a two-lap penalty. By rule, if a wheel comes off on the racetrack, it is an automatic two-lap penalty. So that's going to move Bubba Wallace to 39th, last place in the running order. There's only one other car one lap down, and that is Ricky Stenhouse Jr. So all is not lost for Bubba, Mike. He knows he's got a fast race car, but this is just going to be a big hole to try to climb out of.
1: Stenhouse will get the free pass at the end of this caution. That will leave only one car off the lead lap, and in this case, it'll be Bubba two laps down. So, depending on how this unfolds, there are opportunities that could come up that would get Bubba back on the lead lap, but he went from running in the top five and having a good day to now having a considerable amount of work to do just to make it back to the lead lap and then having to drive his way back through this field.
0: Well, this is going to be a bit of an extended caution. Reason being is because when the caution flag came out because of the wheel on the racetrack, that gave us two laps to go before the end of the stage. There was no way we're going to be able to get that retrieved and then get a one to go and then obviously put the green in the air. So we're having to wrap up the stage under the caution flag. The field right now is off turn number 11, headed to turn number 12. They're coming to the green and white checkered flag along with the caution flag. Greg Harris is in the flag stand for us today, and he's patiently awaiting the field to come back around to give him the green and white checkered flag.
3: Yeah, this is going to be interesting when pit road opens because we've had so many caution laps. What will the guys do that split this, that came, you know, like Ryan Blaney, who came at lap 10 or 11, you know, because they've not run that many green flag laps. Will they elect to stay out? Although we saw Blaney drive right back through the field to the lead against guys that did stay out. This is... It'll be interesting to see how these crew chiefs kind of digest this opportunity when pit road opens.
1: And one of the things that we have learned in the opening stage is that tire wear is in play and the power of fresher tires. We saw Ryan Blaney on 10-lap fresher tires just powered by SVG like he was standing still.
3: But this may be your opportunity to take your lumps in stage two, maybe stay out and save a set so that you can have an extra set in the play for what happens in the final stage.
0: Again, the field behind the pace car right now, they're making the way towards the chicane. Dan, the field at a snail's pace behind the pace car, but out front, it's Ryan Blaney looking to pick up a stage win.
13: And the good news for Ryan Blaney fans, yes, he did have fresher tires, but he was not forcing the issue at all. He was just cruising, hitting his marks, doing a great smooth job. So when you can do that and build up that kind of a big lead without really hustling the car, you've got something to work with for the rest of the afternoon.
0: So the field comes up off of turn number 16. They'll come to the start-finish line and get the green and white checkered flag along with the caution flag. The Hardy's caution here being displayed for the second time in the race, and that'll end stage number one. Here's how they finish the stage, presented by the Powerball. NASCAR Powerball, the chase to $1 million is on. Start your entries for the chance to win $1 million at NASCAR Championship Weekend. The official lottery game of NASCAR, Powerball. The chase to $1 million starts now. Ryan Blaney wins stage number one. Ryan Preece will be second. Kyle Larson will be third. Ty Gibbs fourth. A.J. Allmendinger will be fifth. Todd Gilliland sixth. Carson Hocevar seventh. Joey Logano eighth. Connor Zilich ninth. And finishing this stage in 10th is William Byron.
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0: Welcome back to Naval Base Coronado. 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
1: Ford has led 11 laps today. They've only led 10 in the last two races, and those 10 came at Pocono last weekend. Ryan Blaney, responsible for the Blue Oval's presence at the top of the leaderboard. At lap 20, he leads Ryan Preece in second, with Kyle Larson, Ty Gibbs, A.J. Allmendinger, the top five. Todd Gilliland, sixth. Carson Hocevar is seventh. Joey Logano is eighth. Connor Zilich is ninth. And William Byron will finish the stage in the 10th position.
0: And I'm impressed with Ryan Blaney's aggressiveness here today in this first stage. After he made a pit stop back on lap number 10, there was a caution flag for the Ricky Stenhouse Jr. stalled car on lap 11. So that kind of cycled things, and he was a little deeper in the top 10. But once the green came out, he didn't just play it safe. He went at it and forced the issue three wide in some very tight spots out there, understanding the scenario. You get out front, then you can dictate the pace of the race, but you got to get through the traffic to do that. And Blaney was awfully aggressive doing that, but it worked.
1: He was aggressive, but he was not reckless. He has the race car underneath him, and he's been able to fire up that Ford Mustang, go toe-to-toe with the best in road course racing in Shane Van Gisbergen. And now we set ourselves up for what strategic calls are about to be made on the pit road and how this leaderboard could be shuffled up once we take these trips to the pit lane.
0: So, you know, that is something that we'll pay close attention to here in just a moment, because there are different strategies out there, anywhere from lap number 8 to lap number 13, different strategies. Lap 17 was the latest most of these drivers came in, all the way back in the 29th spot from Chris Buescher, Shane Van Gisbergen, and others. Pit lane is open. Here comes Ryan Blaney. He's going to lead a parade of cup cars down pit road to Chris Wilner.
10: Ty Gibbs finished fourth in stage number one, slides almost sideways through his box. Crew had to hesitate. Four tires and fuel. The biggest detriment for him is the rear grip. They make another air pressure adjustment. Tyler Reddick is in. Said the bounce is getting better. He was last in on lap 8. They have a little bit of a slow stop on the right side of the race car. William Byron gets boxed in from tight. Tyler Reddick as well. He gets four tires and fuel. Also in was Brad Keselowski. Steve Hogan.
2: Ryan Blaney is in four tires. Sunoco Racing Fuel in general very happy with the balance of that race car. Kyle Larson was in four tires and fuel. He also is happy. There's a spot over in turn number 4. He just needs to roll the car a little bit more, but they really dissected that car. Josh Berry was in getting four tires and fuel. Carson Hocevar is well getting pit service here on lap number 21.
1: 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Allmendinger, and Carson Hocevar right behind him.
2: Well, down out here. 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Sunoco Racing Fuel.
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1: Welcome back to Naval Base Coronado. Wrapping up Hardy's caution number 2. The field has chosen. They've gotten the one to go as they enter turn 13, making their way to the front side of the course. They're coming to the Poet Restart Zone, presented by Poet. Poet is proud to be the official bioethanol partner of NASCAR, delivering high-octane bioethanol with zero carbon.
0: As the drivers choose what lane they want to restart in, Tyler Reddick is coming into the race with the championship point lead, but he's seen it dwindle just a bit here as of late with the hot streak that Denny Hamlin has been on. These drivers jockey for position here as we hit the summer stretch of the season. Now the front row as we get set for the restart will be Connor Zilich and Ryan Preece. Zilich will be to driver's right, Ryan Preece to driver's left. That's a Ford and a Chevrolet on the front row for the restart.
1: And behind them, Ross Chastain, Austin Hill stacked up there. And then you've also got the Blaney, Larson, and Allmendinger cars. Pace cars on pit road. Here we go for the restart as they enter the Poet restart zone. They'll put lap 22 on the board. That'll leave us 18 laps to go in stage 2. Green is up, back out, and here comes Ryan Preece up to the gearbox. He'll clear Connor Zilich on the front straightaway, but Zilich is right there, hot to trot, applying pressure for the lead, headed to 1.
8: Good restart for Ryan Preece. He'll lead the way down the hill on Stockdale Boulevard. Now into turn number 2, the left-hander. Here comes Zilich under braking. He will outbrake him. He will take the lead away. Connor Zilich to the top of the mountain as they head down toward turn 3. Drop kick back to second is Ryan Preece.
9: Then behind Ryan Preece, they are side by side for third. Ross Chastain able to make a pass at Austin Hill. Chastain will go third. Hill goes fourth. Chris Buescher, the top 5, side by side for sixth. Behind them, Shane Van Gisbergen racing with Michael McDowell headed to turn 5.
0: Two Chevrolets mixing it up for position number 6. Driver's right is the preferred line through turn number 5, and SVG will prevail in that battle. Up front, Connor Zilich pulls the field to turn number 6 and 7.
1: Connor Zilich now looking to rebound after challenges in recent weeks, leads the field on the backside of the course. Further back, they're looking 2 and 3 wide, bouncing off each other. John Hunter Nemechek, Brent Cruz, Daniel Suarez in that battle. Up the back straightaway as Zilich leads to turn 9.
9: It is Zilich with the race lead, and then Ryan Preece and Ross Chastain. Austin Hill in the top 5 as well. Now Brent Cruz is a driver, of course, driving the car started by Christopher Bell. Lost a couple of spots on the restart. He's got Chase Briscoe working up to driver's left. He is mired in a pack of traffic headed off the end of the short chute.
1: Cruz will prevail in that race, but he's got Chase Briscoe lined up behind him. Then you've got the car of Daniel Suarez, Ty Gibbs. Denny Hamlin is starting to race forward today. Hamlin is applying a pressure to Ty Gibbs while while at the same time, it's Kyle Larson that has turned the wick up on Denny Hamlin. They are through.

0: who turns 12, 12A, and 12B. They now float into the left-hander, which is turn 14, only to cut back to driver's right to negotiate turn 14.
1: Through a car breakaway, all that action going on behind the leader, Connor Zillich and Ryan Preece. And Preece is up at the tail of Matthew Zillich. He is right on the bumper of that Red Bull machine.
2: And they'll work their way up off of turn number 16, back to the start-finish line. Lap number 23 goes on the board. 17 to go here in stage number 2, 52 remaining in the race. So here's a look at how they're running, presented by Anduril. The San Diego Race Weekend is brought to you Anduril, transforming defense through advanced technology.
0: Connor Zillich has just led his first lap of the afternoon with Ryan Preece right behind him in second. Austin Hill is third. Ross Chastain is up to fourth. Chris Buescher falls to fifth. Shane Van Gisbergen running in sixth right now with Michael McDowell in seventh. Zane Smith is in eighth. Riley Herbst having a good run so far today. He's ninth. And John Hunter Nemechek for Legacy Motor Club runs in 10th.
2: Brent Cruz being scored 11th. Daniel Suarez is 12th. Chase Briscoe goes 13th. Ty Gibbs is 14th. Denny Hamlin 15th. Kyle Larson 16th.
3: Trouble on the straightaway. One car gets spun around and it's Chris Buescher. He was racing around Shane Van Gisbergen. They correct it and continue on to turn 5.
2: So those drivers will begin to grab a gear and pull away. Chris Buescher is going to file that one away in the memory bank. Shane Van Gisbergen really stood on the brakes. Both drivers, Mike, gave up a ton of track position, and they're not out of the mess yet.
0: And that has created a logjam mid-pack there right outside of the top 10. When those cars got twisted up and tangled up, everybody did a good job of jumping on the binders. That could have been a multi-car crash, Kurt Becker, but cooler heads prevailed in that exchange.
4: One of the drivers who's trying to work his way out of that pack of traffic is Zane Smith. He made a move a moment ago to driver's left. Now he looks back to driver's right. He's trying to find a way to get around Michael McDowell, and he's got Shane Van Gisbergen breathing down his neck, and now Van Gisbergen makes a move to the inside.
2: Trying all he can to grab the spot, and he's successful in that endeavor. So SVG grabs another position, sets its sights now on Michael McDowell. Up front, it's Connor Zillich, the rookie phenom, having a rough rookie campaign, leading for the first time in his NASCAR Cup Series career. It is Connor Zillich with the field in the rearview mirror to Dan Hubbard.
1: Ryan Preece right on the bumper of Connor Zillich. They exit the chicane. Austin Hill in the three-car breakaway. He joins that fight. Riley Herbst is in fourth. Behind him is Ross Chastain. Then Chris Buescher. Then Michael McDowell. That's where SVG, that's the next victim for SVG is Michael McDowell.
0: 24 laps of the 75 are complete. Connor Zillich continues to show the way, but he's getting hardcore pressure from behind. Ryan Preece is there with him in that Chevy Ford battle for the lead. 16 laps remain in stage 2.
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0: One change in the top 5 while we were away. Riley Herbst has gotten by Ross Chastain to grab 4th. So it's Connor Zillich, Ryan Preece, Austin Hill, Herbst, and Chastain, the top 5. Chris Buescher falls to 6th. Michael McDowell, Shane Van Gisbergen, Zane Smith, and Daniel Suarez complete the top 10. From Naval Base Coronado in San Diego, this is the Motor Racing Network, the voice of NASCAR.
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0: Welcome back to San Diego. We continue under the green flag in the Anderle 250 race at the base. Connor Zilich has just led his third lap of the afternoon, and he sets a record in the NASCAR Cup Series record book. The first teen to lead in a NASCAR Cup Series road course race, and he's doing a mighty fine job now, leading by 1.3 seconds over Ryan Preece.
2: With 15 to go here in stage number two, it is the Anderle 250 race at the base here at Naval Base Coronado. Privileged to welcome the Vice President of Marketing from Anderle, Jeff Miller, to the broadcast. Good afternoon and welcome. How are you?
13: I'm doing great. So happy to be here. Thank you.
2: Man, we're privileged to be here and be a part of history right along with Anderle and everything with your team and what they're doing. So what is Anderle's reasoning for partnering with NASCAR, and what's the vision behind this partnership?
13: Well, everyone knows NASCAR is one of America's most iconic sports and has deep roots in the serving the service members, veterans, military community, and that's the shared values that we have. And as the official defense partner of NASCAR, we see a real opportunity to introduce our company, our mission to millions of Americans.
2: And a lot of race fans included in all of that. So the NASCAR audience, what do they have in common with Anderle's mission?
13: Well, knowing that we have these deep roots, not only in the military community, but such an appreciation for American values, and knowing that we have people that really care about performance, technology, and having people that really understand the value of that performance, it so aligns with the mission that we have at Anderle.
2: And it's not just about people, it's the culture and part of that. So why invest in cultural visibility rather than just traditional defense marketing?
13: Well, for us, we've always been a non-traditional company, and we're looking not only to tell people more about our mission, but all of us have a vested interest in national defense. We're all American taxpayers. We all are trying to protect these great American values that we have. Living in a democracy, it's a privilege and a responsibility for us to know what we are and what we stand for.
2: So what's the partnership say about the future of the defense industry?
13: Well, it says that it's something that we should all care about. It's something that we're all invested in. And as we're looking to continue to build in these new technologies, we're looking for more people, whether that's recruits, engineers, technicians, operators that want to come in and support the mission.
2: We've seen so many of your products around. As a matter of fact, right outside of our broadcast booth, there's a plane, a drone right outside there, a sub. There's all kinds of really neat things. We can't thank you and your team enough for what you're doing to protect us.
13: Well, it's our mission to, first and foremost, support the incredible war fighters, and for us, they are the real heroes, and we want to make sure that more people know about their story.
2: Wildly successful weekend. Thank you to you and your entire team.
13: Happy Father's Day.
2: Same to you. Thank you. Vice President of Marketing from Anderle, Jeff Miller, joining us here in the Anderle 250 race at the bases. We have Connor Zilich still up front, Ryan Preece second, Austin Hill, Mike, is the third place runner.
0: Positions begin to jostle on the racetrack. SVG trying to regain some lost ground. He'll dive to the inside of Ross Chastain heading into turn nine.
4: Here he comes now. Let's see what happens here as they work their way back off the corner. Shane Van Gisbergen around Ross Chastain to pick up the spot. Now Chastain in danger of losing another position. He's got Chris Buescher all over the back bumper. Buescher just waiting for the opportunity.
2: After a spin earlier off the front bumper of Shane Van Gisbergen, Chris Buescher trying to put that behind him and keep a short memory and just move forward here as they continue to work their way down the short straightaway, headed to turns 13 and 14. Good hard racing here. Dan, in front of you, that is one of the slowest and most technical parts of the course, but it looks like everybody today, at least to this point, has been minding their P's and Q's.
1: So far, so good. We only had a slight incident involving a road racing expert, the Formula One, former Formula One driver, Magnussen. He just had a slight problem and he lost one position right in the middle of the chicane. But other than that, I am very impressed by the behavior and the skill of all these Cup drivers so far. They've learned the ins and outs of the chicane, and so far, are doing a great job at this end of the track.
0: Indeed they are. We've had no cautions for contact on the racetrack. First Hardy's caution came out at lap 12. That was when Ricky Stenhouse Jr. stalled on the racetrack. The other at lap 19 for a loose wheel. Bubba Wallace lost that in turn 10, which brought us to the end of stage one. While we have an opportunity, let's tell you how your favorite driver's running. Presented by Sunoco Race Fuel with zero carbon bioethanol. 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
2: Connor Zilich is the race leader on lap number 27. Ryan Preece is second, and Austin Hill goes third. Shane Van Gisbergen is fourth on this lap. Ross Chastain fifth, Chris Buescher sixth, Riley Herbst seventh, Ty Gibbs is eighth, Zane Smith ninth, and Daniel Suarez is tenth.
0: Kyle Larson is back to 11th with Michael McDowell in 12th. Chase Briscoe is 13th. Joey Logano is 14th, and A.J. Allmendinger is 15th. Denny Hamlin is 16th. Ryan Blaney is 17th. Todd Gilliland's 18th. Tyler Reddick, 19th, and John Hunter Nemechek is 20th.
2: Austin Dillon, 21st. Alex Bowman, 22nd. Corey Heim is being scored 23rd. William Byron, 24th. Carson Hocevar's 25th. Ty Dillon goes 26th. Cole Custer, 27th. Back in 28th is Josh Berry. 29th is Brent Cruz. And 30th, after a pit road penalty on their last pit stop, Chase Elliott trying to regain some positions.
0: A couple of laps ago, Brad Keselowski hit the wall in turn 5. He is posted in 31st. Noah Gregson in 32nd. It's Kevin Magnussen in 23rd. Cody Ware's 24th. Eric Jones is 35th and 36th will be Austin Cindric. Ricky Stenhouse Jr. is 37th. Jimmy Johnson's 38th. The only driver off the lead lap is Bubba Wallace in 39th. He is two laps in arrears.
2: Continuing to watch Ryan Blaney, who's led the most laps in today's race. Blaney at the moment back around the 16th position. He's been making some moves out on the racetrack, especially here coming out of the chicane back on to what is the front straightaway here at Naval Base Coronado. Ryan Blaney, again, aggressive but not reckless, Mike, and that was a great way to phrase that earlier with what Blaney's been able to do.
0: He's doing a good job keeping the fenders on that car, and he's right now applying full court pressure to A.J. Allmendinger. So for the race fans, Todd, that are just joining us, we've got several drivers on differing pit strategies. We've got drivers that pitted at lap 10, lap 13, lap 17, lap 21. We've got 12 to go in this stage. What kind of strategic plays are we looking forward to here, or what strategic plays are in possibility right now?
14: Yeah, well, there's there's so many. As you look forward, our two leaders right now, Connor Zilich and Ryan Preece, they both stopped at lap 10 was the last time they were on pit road. They stayed out and stretched this, and Connor Zilich has run the fastest lap of the race here recently and continuing to get faster. I think part of that's a driver sorting it out. I think part of it's a rubber getting the racetrack. But I would think that these two, being at lap 10, they're probably going to look at flipping this stage and getting themselves, keeping themselves in a position to work forward. I think some of the cars that came at 21, they've got to drive their way forward. There's the opportunity to flip stage again. I think that comes back into play for a lot of guys. If you're deep in the field, you're probably going to take some points.
2: So let's find out what some of the teams are saying right now here on lap number 28 with a trip to pit road presented by Snapdragon. NASCAR fans, get a PC with the processor your PC wishes it had. Snapdragon X2 Elite. How do you lead the pack wherever you go? Snapdragon. That's how. Steve Post.
15: Yeah, kind of zealous to follow. Follow up on what Todd Gordon said. It sounds like listening to the radio and some of the code words that is the game plan for Connor Zilich to get to two or three laps left in this stage and flip the stage and bring that car in. He ran the first 10 laps and really complained about no grip on the race car. Since that lap number 10 pit stop where Randall Burnett made some adjustments, that car has been really good, and they are going to stay out, run a few more laps. Chris Buescher, we talked about the little dust up he had with Shane Van Gisbergen. I don't believe Chris said one word about it. One of the spotters just told him stay focused and go forward, and Chris Buescher has done that. He is up to the fifth spot. He's got a really good race car here today.
0: Trouble in turn 12. It's Brent Cruz that looks like has basically blown up on that portion of the racetrack. There's a lot of smoke coming out of that Toyota Camry, and that will put us under Hardy's caution number three of the Anduril 250 race at the base. This is after a driver change that happened. Christopher Bell got out. Brent Cruz got in at the end of actually the first caution back on lap 12. But right now, Alex, lights out and smoke is pouring out of that Toyota.
14: And when you look at this, and I wonder where this is with a with an engine failure, Brent Cruz has been running an H pattern shifting pattern right consecutively, even the run race he ran yesterday, which means that when you talk about that, like your old school standard transmission, first gear is forward, second gear is back, third gear is back up, forward and away from you, fourth gear is back. That learning that sequence of what you do with these sequential shifters here where it's continuing to come back to go up in gears and continuing to go forward to go down in gears may have gotten him crossed up.
2: And he did have some simulator time as far as a NASCAR Cup Series car goes, but this is first time jumping behind the wheel of a car in competition and doing it on very difficult and tricky street circuit here at Naval Base Coronado. Hardy's caution is flying for the third time today on lap number 29.
16: As the race heats up, let's take a listen to Denny Hamlin's progressive number 11 car team.
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2: Zone. Welcome back to Naval Base Coronado. Pit lane is open. There are some drivers that are electing to come to pit road. Second place, Ryan Preece, and fifth place, Chris Buescher, both elect to come in. Let's follow some of these cars, starting with Chris Wilner.
22: Ross Chastain climbed his way in the top five. He was left on pit road on lap number 13, so kind of midway through some of the strategy calls. They were going to try to push another 6 to 7 laps. Crew chief Brandon McSwain said, let's make an air pressure adjustment here. Four tires and fuel. Also in Kevin Magnussen. Denny Hamlin is in saying, I'm just struggling through some of the chicanes with some of the grip. They make air pressure, four tires and fuel. Also in Alex Bowman getting a chassis adjustment aboard his Chevrolet. Steve Hose.
15: That was Ryan Blaney down in the way. Four tires, Sunoco Racing Fuel. They were just in that track position game where they were going to ride it out, but this caution brings them in. They'll change strategy. We had the RFK duo of Chris Buescher in and Ryan Preece. Four tires, Sunoco Racing Fuel. Both those cars handling pretty good. Chase Elliott was in getting pit service, as well as AJ Allmendinger getting pit service as well. And Got one car with the hood up on pit road. Looks like Ty Dillon's hood is up on pit road, so they're working under the in the engine compartment of that car.
0: Ryan Preece, the first off the pit lane. Chris Buescher, Ross Chastain, Chase Briscoe, Ryan Blaney right behind them. We've had a total of 3 Hardys cautions for 5 laps, 6 lead changes among 5 drivers. Ryan Blaney has led the most laps today with 11. Connor Zilich has led 8. Shane Van Gisbergen has led a total of 7. We've had no caution for incident today, except for the most recent with Brent Cruz appears to be blowing up there in turn number 12, and that is what has slowed us for the most recent occurrence. That mid-race update brought to you by Wendy's new Biggie Deals. Choose one of Wendy's new Biggie Deals for a pretty Biggie deal. Gotta be Wendy's. U.S. price and participation may vary.
2: Multiple strategies ongoing here in this one, and this is one of those types of races, Todd, that if you're calling it, it can be a bit of a handful to try to make sure you're on top of everything that's going on, but on the same token, this is quite fun and entertaining.
14: Yeah, it puts good cars in back in the field where they've got to drive their way back through, or they've got to strategize their way through it. And as you saw with Ryan Blaney, they were back there. They really didn't make the forward progress. I think they were trying to stretch this one out, but we saw Ty Gibbs actually drive forward there and made a fair amount of headway along with Kyle Larson. So just different strategies, different times, and we saw a split there with Connor Zilich staying out. Ryan Preece came in. They were the two that were leading, last stopping on lap 10.
0: As we approach the halfway point, this has been a fairly clean affair in stark contrast to Friday's NASCAR Craftsman Truck Series race and yesterday's NASCAR O'Reilly Auto Parts Series race where we collected 23 cars in a crash on a restart. Alex, I'm surprised that everybody's basically minded their P's and Q's and has gotten the job done with minimal contact that has resulted in carnage and caution flags.
2: Surprised with you in one aspect in the fact that based off of what we've seen all weekend long, yes, but not surprised in the other. These are the best stock car drivers on the planet. This is the NASCAR Cup Series, the highest level of stock car racing. So we've got the best of the best out there right now. And while it's been awfully aggressive racing, it hasn't been out of control racing as of yet. So that's been the big thing about it and the big takeaway for me. It's been an awfully fun race, and these fans are getting their nickels worth.
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0: Back at Naval Base Coronado, Motor Racing Network with the NASCAR Cup Series, racing in the Anduril 250 race at the base. Mike Bagley, Alex Hayden, Todd Gordon with you here in the booth. We've got Dave Moody, Tim Catalfamo, Kurt Becker, and Dan Hubbard in the corners, Steve Post and Chris Wilner in the pits and in the garage. We are coming to the restart. We will complete lap 31 this time by. That'll set us up for a 9-race sprint to the end of Stage 1 in a race that has seen Ryan Blaney lead his share. Although Ryan Preece has bubbled up to the top of the leaderboard. He's led 2 laps today, about to lead his 3rd as he has taken control of this race towards its mid-stages.
2: Roush Fenway Keselowski, 1st and 2nd right now, followed by Trackhouse Racing in 3rd. Richard Childress Racing, 4th. Trackhouse again in position number 5. That's actually, the leaderboard hasn't quite reset, so it'll be Connor Zilich up front as the leaderboard and timing and scoring didn't reset as of yet. So Connor Zilich and Austin Hill are the drivers out in the front row. It'll be Connor Zilich to driver's left, Austin Hill to driver's right. Green is in the air. Here comes Shane Van Gisbergen. He's going to force them 3 wide on the front straightaway, rolls out of the throttle, thinks better of it, and there's crashing further back at the front of the field. It was Connor Zilich and Austin Hill got together. Hard contact where the 23-car pileup happened in yesterday's race. And, Mike, we've got a bunch of cars collected in this one as these drivers on the restart. It was 3 wide with SVG at the start-finish line. He rolled out of the throttle, made them 2 wide, and it looked like Austin Hill may have locked up the brakes going into the right-hand turn number 1.
0: Ty Gibbs has gotten damaged. Shane Van Gisbergen has torn up. Connor Zilich, also Austin Hill. This is on the restart going into turn 1. We didn't collect as many cars in a restart crash today as we did yesterday, but we're also going to have to check some of the infrastructure to make sure that integrity has not been violated when the cars went front, slamming into that wall in turn one. Right now, SVG is just trying to get his car turned around. He's not going back around the course. He's driving wrong way back towards the exit of the pit road to bring his Red Bull Chevrolet back. Others now are driving away from the accident scene, including Austin Hill. That was up in the mix after winning the NASCAR O'Reilly Auto Parts Series race one day ago.
2: Yeah, and these cars hit those concrete walls awfully hard. These are some rather battered race cars that are trying to figure out how to get back to the NASCAR Cup Series pit or even the garage area. I think garage is going to be more apropos for most of these. You know, these bodies are composites. It's based with a Kevlar, which is the stuff they make bulletproof vests out of. That's what the bodies are, but the suspension pieces, Todd, most of them are aluminum. So while ultra durable in the body part of it, they can be awfully fragile underneath.
14: Yeah, they can be. And this is a pretty significant hit for, the 33 of Austin Hill, Connor Zillage in the 88, Shane Van Gisbergen in the 97, and I think it was the 54, Ty Gibbs got in this one as well.
2: So drivers now beginning to work their way out. Some cannot drive back. Connor Zillich is out of his car under his own power on the racetrack. Let's go to Chris Wilner.
22: Yeah, back here in the Cup Series garage, you hear the noise of Shane Van Gisbergen really tore up left front end, some of the splitter damage as well. But I'm here with Brent Cruz, unfortunately done for the day after subbing in for Christopher Bell. What happened, Brent, when you were out there kind of working around this racetrack? Was there any warning?
5: No, I was just kind of going through the gears and it just broke, so not really sure. Gonna have to look over that one in myself and figure out if it was something I did or something that just is a freak accident. I'm not really sure, but once I look at that, I'll have more answers. But yeah, it's just really unfortunate for this whole team. We came here to get the team points and unfortunately coming out with not many. So hit it for a whole group, but grateful for the opportunity to be able to come do this and try to learn and help these guys out.
22: What are the biggest challenges going from the O'Reilly car to the Cup Series car? You had, what, maybe 10 minutes of practice on Friday. Just what were some of the challenges you faced?
5: Yeah, I had three laps, I think, in the Cup car and like five in the O'Reilly car. So just trying to learn to the best of my ability. But yeah, they're just a lot different. The grip level's a lot less in the Cup car. For one lap, it's got a lot of grip and it's got a lot of brakes. And then right after that, it falls off a lot. You don't see that as much in the O'Reilly car. So that's the biggest difference for us.
22: All right, big learning curve there. Brent Cruz making his first Cup Series start. Unfortunately, engine expired on that Toyota as they continue to sit here back in the Cup Series garage. The DVP area back here behind turn number 16 starting to fill up. Again, I mentioned Shane Van Gisbergen has the hood up. Their crew continues to work on this car as we expect. I believe Ty Gibbs is also headed back this way as well after getting involved in this latest incident.
14: Yeah, he talked about DVP. That's a damaged vehicle policy. And it's something NASCAR has gone to. You can work on your car for so long on pit road. After that, you have to take it to the garage area. And there's still only certain parts that you're allowed to change or put back on. That's under the supervision of NASCAR. They'll look through it, make sure it's going to be a safe race car, and they can change certain parts of that to work their way forward. Obviously, an engine failure, that's not one that Brent Cruz is going to be able to do anything with.
0: Stick around for the NASCAR Live Race Day post-race show to learn who runs the Xfinity Fastest Lap, celebrating their speed on the track and the reliable performance Xfinity brings to your home. The driver with the fastest lap of the race will claim one championship point just by running the Xfinity Fastest Lap.
6: How does Chase Briscoe win? With the hands of his pit crew changing four tires in under 9 seconds. The voice of his spotter carving a path through the pack. His race engineer, systems engineer, all working tirelessly to shave off a tenth of a second. With his team at Toyota, his crew chief, his fans, his family, it's all of this all at once at 200 miles per hour. From the moment Chase joined Toyota to the moment he ends up in victory lane. So how does Chase Briscoe win? In summary, not alone. Toyota Racing. 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
0: 9 cars have been collected in this crash here at Naval Base Coronado. Daniel Suarez has been involved. Also, Ryan Blaney, Austin Hill, Riley Herbst, John Hunter Nemechek, Ty Gibbs, Michael McDowell, Connor Zilich, and Shane Van Gisbergen. 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
0: Hardy's Caution 4 is flying over the Anduril 250 race at the base. A 9-car crash going into Turn 1 has put us under that Hardy's Caution. As the cars begin to make their way back to pit road, well, those that are limping their way back, the rest of the field has been placed under the red flag in Turn 13. And now, like yesterday, the crews have arrived on the scene of the accident in Turn 1 to inspect the integrity of the fencing and the walls.
2: Yeah, they do. And again, these are temporary concrete barriers that they put all the way around to driver's left and driver's right, all the way around this race course for obvious reasons. But this is essentially in the same spot where they had the big hit yesterday in the NASCAR O'Reilly Auto Parts Series United Rentals 250, where it took quite a while to get that repaired. This doesn't look to be as compromised as that one did yesterday. They do have the heavy machinery out there. They're going to try to at least pull those back into place right now and then inspect to make sure that there are no more problems with that concrete barrier or the fence.
0: Austin Hill has led the field with the green flag with Connor Zilich in second, but being this crash happened at the front of the field, that will be jumbled up because all these drivers up front have been collected, and the complexion of this race has just changed, not from a strategic perspective, but from the player perspective and those who we thought were going to walk away with this win today.
2: Yeah, the drivers who've led the second and third most laps in the race are completely wadded up. And, well, Connor Zilich is already out of his car before they could even get it on the tow truck. Shane Van Gisbergen was trying to drag that beat-up race car back to the NASCAR Cup Series garage. So both of those Chevrolets from Trackhouse completely torn up. Not sure if they're going to be scored out of the race or not until the teams can get a chance to look at them to see if they can repair those race cars.
14: Yeah, this is just an unfortunate situation. Just looks like Austin Hill didn't get in the corner and turn in where he needed to. And, it slid up into the 18 or the 88 there and got him loose. It's unfortunate situation. One we'll work through here. The impact to the wall, less than what we saw yesterday, because yesterday Sam Mayer hit that inside wall and kind of changed the trajectory to be a bigger head-on impact over there. We'll get this thing reset and let these guys that are left just battle this one out.
0: A lot of speedy dry is being applied to the racing surface out of Turn 1, and now they'll obviously check the integrity of that wall. There are pieces of equipment that can aid in pulling the wall out, making sure it's lined up, and there are replacement jersey barriers. And like we found out yesterday, these jersey barriers are thousands of pounds, and it's not easy just to pop one out and put one into place. It does take a big crane and a lot of equipment to reposition the walls, as it were.
2: Yeah, the equipment from the United States Navy and equipment from our friends at United Rentals as well. They are stationed all the way around this circuit, and they've already gotten on the site and have already begun work there on the wall. To driver's left in turn number one, which is a right-hand bend, obviously it's a fast bend end as well. But one small mistake there, second day in a row, we found out that it can create an awful lot of chaos.
0: So the red flag is out. We were working Hardy's caution four, and the red flag is flying now, and the field has come to rest on the back side of the course. We have 9 laps to go in stage two, coming to 8 to go when they come back to the start-finish line, and that will put us just past the halfway point of this race, or near the halfway point of this race here today.
2: So let's talk a little bit about strategy. We've got 9 laps to go here in stage number 2. We know that once we get the red flag lifted and the caution comes back out, they'll have to open pit road by normal NASCAR caution flag procedures. Pit lane will open up. So this close to the end of the second stage, knowing you've got 44 laps left in the race itself, do you come to pit lane now?
14: I don't think you change what you did from what you just had the opportunity. I mean, we just had the opportunity to come to pit road. So if you were thinking you wanted to come to pit road, you've come. I think the cars that will come at this point will be the cars that need another adjustment or had some damage here or slid their tires and locked them up and feel like they need to put something different on.
0: I imagine with all the debris that's placed down, that's a factor of consideration as well. And that takes, obviously, this strategic playbook or call sheet, whatever you want to call it, has gone through a couple of different adjustments. Most recently with the Brent Cruz, or actually the loose wheel from Bubba Wallace. That was an ill-timed caution at the end of stage one. And then now this one, there are strategic ripple effects that these teams will work through. But there are some cars that are out there on the racetrack that have damage to them, but they're not able to be inspected because the crews can't see them. So we got to wait till those cars come back to the pit lane once we go back under the yellow, and then that sets off a whole new process for those teams that were involved in this most recent caution.
2: You just mentioned Bubba Wallace after the got the wheel that came off the car on the track. By rule, that's a 2-lap penalty. He got one of his 2 laps back on the caution when Brent Cruz had the engine or transmission failure out on the track on lap 29. This latest caution flag should give Bubba Wallace his 2nd lap back. So Bubba Wallace will be back on the lead lap now.
0: And if you're wondering why he lost 2 laps, he lost a wheel. As we've been describing to you at the end of stage 1, that was at lap 19. That wheel came off in turn 10 after they tried to flip the stage. That led into the end of stage 1. Well, the penalty for that is a 2-lap penalty when you lose a wheel. He served that, and now through this process of the caution flags that we've had, has gotten him back now what will be on the lead lap. And now the tall task for Bubba Wallace is to work his way through the field and see if he can get back up front and contending for a top 5 spot like he was racing in earlier today.
2: Time now for a Coca-Cola Family of Drivers update presented by Coca-Cola. Grab a Coke and enjoy the race. We're going to put this Coca-Cola driver spotlight on the driver in car number 7, who's running in the 7th spot. That's Daniel Suarez. Steve Post.
15: Yeah, Daniel Suarez down here running up inside the top 10 well up there. Ryan Sparks, the crew chief. Ryan, first off, just what have you seen as far as Daniel getting through that mess down in turn number 1?
22: Yeah, that was a wild restart right there. Obviously, some guys up front on older tires didn't have the grip they needed to get through that corner. So, thankfully, I think we squared up the nose pretty good, and I think we're going to be okay and should be able to stay out right here.
15: Okay, how good is the race car in general? Assuming no significant damage on this, how good has your race car been?
22: Daniel's been pretty happy with this freeway insurance Chevrolet Camaro all day. We had a little mistake on pit road the first stage, but we've rebounded well, and we're going to keep ourselves in this position and see if we can bring this thing home.
15: I guess the restart and the engines do well here.
22: All right, thanks.
15: There's Ryan Sparks, and as a matter of fact, they're firing up the engines. We're going to let him get back to work. He is crew chief for Daniel Suarez, one of the Coca-Cola family of race car drivers.
0: And that's the good news, as the red flag has been withdrawn and the caution flag has been put back out. Let's check in with Chris at the care center.
22: Connor Zilich is out of the infield care center. Connor, what happened here on the restart, tight racing going to turn number 1?
8: Yeah, just really unfortunate. I felt really good about our Red Bull Chevrolet. Unfortunate that it took both of us out. I just feel really bad for the team, everyone involved. We had really fast cars and hate ending the race like that.
22: Led your first laps today. What can you take away today going into next week at Sonoma?
8: Yeah, I mean, just, you know, really proud of the speed out of the cars and how good the team did this weekend. You know, both Shane and I were really quick, and hate to end the day early.
22: Appreciate your time. That's Connor Zilich again. Checked and released from the care center. Looks like Shane Van Gisbergen making his way out as well. We'll catch up with him in just a moment.
2: Yeah, Connor Zilich, another bad finish, and it has been an absolute string of bad finishes for Connor Zilich, especially here once we crested into the month of May and into to the month of June.
0: After a very successful campaign last year in the NASCAR O'Reilly Auto Parts Series, Connor Zilich has been met with nothing but frustration. What, three of the last four, he's finished last. I mean, his best finish of the year came with a 14th place finish at COTA back in the spring in Austin, Texas. But it's been finishes in the upper teens, the 20s, the 30s, and on the back half of the 30s. He just wants to get a full race in and a race with no stripe and struggle. And I know that's very difficult for him to process. Those days will come, but his rookie year is testing him like he's never been tested before.
2: Yeah, and a lot of that's a test psychologically. He's one of four drivers that have yet to get a top 10 finish here in the 2026 season to this point. Here come some of the drivers that did get some damage. We'll start some of this coverage with Steve Post. Postman, how much of this is just pure just trying to get the fenders straightened back out on some of these cars?
15: Yeah, absolutely. Watching some of the cars now finally make their way down and get an assessment on. I want to follow up with Ryan Sparks and Daniel Suarez. They just had Daniel run way to the outside of the racetrack and just make sure that they're good. And they thought like only the Goodyear was scuffed off from the tires of that car. So looked like he was in good shape. And really, actually, for as much carnage as we have, we got one car down here, and that might be Ty Dillon. They're continuing to work on their hood of that one as further up a couple cars being worked on. But a lot of damage out on the racetrack and a lot of damage back. A couple cars really dinged up back in the garage area.
0: Back to the care center and Chris.
22: Yeah, Shane Van Gisbergen is out, one of the top contenders today. Walk us through what happened here. These restarts seem to be pretty chaotic so far we've seen this weekend.
10: Yeah, I got a good one. They kind of slipped up out of 16 and I couldn't clear them, so I backed out of it. But then, they just slipped up at one and nowhere to go.
22: What did you think of the racetrack through this point of the race? Sound like it was getting faster. You had some contenders there jockeying for position early in this race.
10: Yeah, it was amazing how it gripped up in the second, third stints. And, the track really was coming alive, which was cool. I think we went quicker than qualifying, which was amazing. But, yeah, wish we were still out there.
22: Tough ending for SVG again, who's been checked and released from the care center.
2: Yeah, tough break for Shane Van Gisbergen. We'll wait and figure out exactly where they're going to score him when this is all said and done.
0: Let's let you know where they're running, presented by Straight Talk Wireless. 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
2: At the moment, it's Riley Herbst being scored as the race leader for 2311 Racing. Second is Kyle Larson. Third is Daniel Suarez. Fourth is Zane Smith. Being scored in fifth is Joey Logano. Sixth is Corey Heim. Seventh, Tyler Reddick. Eighth is William Byron. Ninth is John Hunter Nemechek. And tenth is Carson Hocevar.
0: Cole Custer is 11th. Cody Ware is 12th. Josh Berry is 13th. Ryan Preece is 14th. And Chris Buescher is 15th. Ross Chastain is 16th. Chase Briscoe is 17th. A.J. Allmendinger is 18th. Todd Gilliland's 19th. And Denny Hamlin's 20th.
2: Alex Bowman, 21st. Chase Elliott, 22nd. Ryan Blaney, 23rd. Austin Dillon, 24th. Eric Jones is 25th. Kevin Magnussen is 26th. Noah Gregson, 27th. Jimmy Johnson, 28th. Ricky Stenhouse Jr., 29th. And Ty Dillon is 30th.
0: 31st is Austin Cindric. Brad Keselowski is 32nd. Bubba Wallace is back on the lead lap in 33rd. Austin Hill in 34th. Connor Zilich, 35th. Shane Van Gisbergen, 36th. Ty Gibbs is in 37th. Michael McDowell in 38th. And Brent Cruz, driving in relief for Christopher Bell, is posted in the 39th position.
2: An absolutely beautiful Sunday here in Coronado, California, just across the bay from downtown San Diego. Breezy day, bright California sunshine, temperature 71 degrees. The drivers are getting the opportunity to choose what lane they want to restart in, and those drivers will have that opportunity as we get set for another restart.
0: And of course, when that happens, they'll be coming into the Poet Restart Zone, presented by Poet. Poet is proud to be the official bioethanol partner of NASCAR, delivering high-octane bioethanol with zero carbon.
2: So as the field works their way two by two through turn number 13, They're gonna line up and side by side. Riley Herbst, Kyle Larson will be the front row. Herbst, how about this young man? He's really come on here as of late. Riley Herbst is a driver, obviously, was announced. He will not be back behind the wheel of that car next year for 2311 Racing. Still searching for an opportunity next year, although there is some rumors flying around the Cup Series garage that he may land not only on a foot, he may land on both feet and be just fine, as Corey Heim was announced to take over that number 35 car starting next year.
0: A lot of silly season news still to come as we work through the summer months and set up for our run into the chase and into the playoffs later on. Here they come into the Poet restart zone. Riley Herbst and Kyle Larson bouncing off each other, coming through the Poet restart zone, but the green flag is up. We're back racing, and it's Riley Herbst that'll take the lead, leaving Kyle Larson to race with Zane Smith to turn two.
4: Everybody minding their manners, at least so far, down the hill into turn number two. Riley Herbst has the lead, but he hasn't got any daylight. He's got company right on his back bumper as everybody strings out. Single and double file. Now the challenge for the lead. Jumping to the inside, Zane Smith. He's got drivers left in the inside line.
12: And Zane Smith has got the lead out of turn number three. Now it's side by side for second as Riley Herbst and Kyle Larson battle. Larson trying to sweep around the outside of Herbst out of turn number four, and he will do so. Give the second spot to Larson. Herbst has been shuffled back to position number three.
2: Riley Herbst will just have to take his medicine right now through the left-hand turn number five, fall back in line, and now try to ride this one out and prevent anybody else from coming up on the attack. Up front, though, it is Zane Smith showing the way up the back straightaway to turn number six.
0: Flying the colors for Front Row Motorsports, leading his first lap of the afternoon. Kyle Larson, Hendrick Motorsports, running right there in position number two. Then in third, you've got Herbst, Logano, and Heim. They're the top five as they head for the left-hander in turn eight, soon to make the right-hander in turn nine.
12: All of that traffic working down to the right-hander right now. Zane Smith on the point as he comes off the corner, and he's opened up here by a couple, three, four car lengths. Now back to Kyle Larson. Riley Herbst tries to get stabilized in the third position and do it quickly because Joey Logano begins to close in from spot number four.
0: Logano having a good run here today in San Diego. He needs a good run. It's been a challenging year for the native of Middletown, Connecticut. He's running firmly in the top five, and he's in the hunt. Riley Herbst and others, Kyle Larson and whatnot, in hot pursuit of Zane Smith, who makes their way through the backside of the course now to the front side, headed to turn 15.
1: Here comes Zane Smith in his Ford, uses all of the racetrack, takes it out to the wall in the exit of the left-hander. Now he prepares for the left-hand flick into the chicane. Kyle Larson has made up some ground. He's only half a car length off the rear deck of Zane Smith. Riley Herbst at third. Joey Logano, a very strong fourth, single file among the top 10.
2: But Dan, nobody's getting away from each other. They're going to stay close together past the start-finish line. Lap number 34 will go on the board. Riley Herbst, the race leader. We've got seven laps to go, 33 laps complete. Seven to go here in the stage. Now they work their way to turn number one, down the hill back to Dave Moody.
4: He's managed to open things up by a couple or three car lengths at the lead as they race now through Rogers Road, headed for turn number three. Zane Smith with the lead by just a couple of car lengths over Larson.
12: Kyle Larson not allowing Zane Smith to get away. Riley Herbst again holds down that third spot. Joey Logano has been able to muscle his way to fourth, and Corey Heim completes the top five. Everybody single file through the top ten cleanly off turn four.
0: They come out of turn number four now, making their way into turn five, and Zane Smith has now led in three of the last five NASCAR Cup Series races, doing a great job here in the early going in the mid stages of the Anderle 250 race at the base. Larson, Herbst, Logano, Heim all stacked up right there. New players at the front of the leaderboard as they race to six.
2: Further back, the challenge is on. Tyler Reddick took a peek to driver's right on Daniel Suarez. Couldn't make the pass. That's the battle for the number six position. It will be Suarez will hang on to that spot, and Reddick is there. Suarez finally able to squeeze by. He'll get by in front of Kurt Becker.
12: Ryan Preece will try to follow suit as well. Suarez opened the lane. He went by, Priest went by, and Tyler Reddick in that exchange will lose not one, but two positions. He's got to be careful because William Byron now begins to close in as well.
0: And as all this shakes out, they are racing for a spot towards the tail end of the top 10. Matter of fact, from 6th, 7th, 8th, and 9th on back. It got physical there for a moment between Daniel Suarez and Tyler Reddick, but that sorts out now as that battle leaves turn 14, headed back for the front side of the course.
1: Zane Smith still showing the way by a half a car length over Kyle Larson. Everybody hugging the wall in the short chute and into the chicane. Riley Herbst in third, showing the Goddard fourth, Corey Hyman seventh. Carson Holzmeier showing some good speed just in front of Daniel Suarez, Ryan Preece, and Tyler Reddick.
2: 5 laps to go in stage number 2. Kyle Larson able to outbreak Zane Smith, but Dave, Zane Smith awfully strong at the front of the field on exit of each corner.
4: He's been able to put his car exactly where Larson wants to be on entry into the corner, then get back to the throttle a little more quickly than Larson is able to do. For the moment, he holds on to the lead. A car length, maybe two back to Larson. Three more back to the third place machine of Riley Herbst. Then it's Corey Heim and Joey Logano.
12: Corey Heim was able to move around Joey Logano, so now it's Heim who's got fourth. Logano is fifth behind them. Carson Hocevar holds down the sixth position. Daniel Suarez and Ryan Preece complete the top 8.
0: Race fans are being entertained to a great battle for the lead between Zane Smith, Kyle Larson, and Riley Herbst with 5 laps to go in stage 2.
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0: Tremendous battle for the lead. A Ford and Chevy affair up front. Zane Smith trying to keep Kyle Larson in the rearview mirror with Riley Herbst, Corey Heim, and Joey Logano looking on. From Naval Base Coronado in San Diego, this is the Motor Racing Network, the voice of NASCAR.
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2: Good hard racing here with just 4 laps remaining in stage number 2. Carson Hocevar picks up a couple of spots. He gets by Joey Logano. He's going to bring Ryan Preece along with him as they head to Kurt Becker.
12: Here they come now. All of this traffic funneling back off turn number 9. You've got Kyle Larson leading Zane Smith and Riley Herbst. Corey Heim is in 4th. Ryan Preece 5th. Then Carson Hocevar in 6th, Joey Logano rides 7th, and Daniel Suarez, he's in the 8th position.
0: Here they come now, making their way through the front side of the course. Tyler Reddick has gone for a spin. That Paula Casino Toyota Camry getting looped around. He has been able to refire the car, but he will lose several spots on the racetrack. With three laps to go in this stage, waiting to see if anybody is going to take the opportunity, Alex, to come to pit road. This could be another strategic play that could present itself here as we get into the waning moments.
2: Race leader Zane Smith, second place Zane Smith, I should say. He's a driver that was last on pit road lap on 17. And indeed, here comes Zane Smith. He's coming to pit lane right now under green. Joey Logano will follow him in as well. Other cars begin to peel off the racetrack. Zane Smith was the leader. Let's follow him to Chris Wilner.
22: What an afternoon for Zane Smith at Front Row Motorsports. Ryan Burgundy, his crew chief, said we were going to stay out if we got passed for the lead, but opted to come in and flip the stage. Four tires, Sunoco fuel, lacking rear grip. Also in is William Byron, the Andros Chevrolet. Girardi to the right side. A little air pressure adjustment, and he'll be on his way. See post?
15: Yeah, Cole Custer comes in, gets four tires, Sunoco racing fuel down here. The Texas A&M Aggie colors on the Cole Custer car. Round to the right side, Sunoco racing fuel can is plugged in. Cole Custer dropped the jack. He is down and away.
0: Pit service happening, lap 38, three laps to go in stage two. Kyle Larson will stay out. He will continue to lead.
3: Trouble turn four. Around goes Noah Gregson hard into the concrete barriers at the exit of the corner. He was racing around other traffic, and now he is sitting there in the wrong direction, sitting up against the wall in turn four.
2: We stay under the green flag for that problem that happened out in front of Tim Catofamo. Noah Gregson, the driver involved in it. So there are some teams that would love a caution right now and what has turned out to be a closing couple of laps before the end of the stage, but Gregson, Mike, is going to be able to refire the car and continue on.
0: So there has been adjustment to the process and the procedure for cautions. The SCCA track workers are here, and if there's a problem in a corner on the racetrack, they will wave blue flags. If the corner workers begin waving yellow flags, that means a full course caution. And because this track is so long, we see a lot of blue flags. They put out the yellow flag for a full course only if they have to. And obviously with the Noah Gregson situation, it did not warrant the entire track to be shut down.
2: Kyle Larson is the race leader. He's off turn number 15.
1: Waiting for Kyle Larson to negotiate the second gear. Left-hander, turn 15. Here he comes. And he's got a pretty good advantage. 4 to 5 car lengths over second place man, Riley Herbst. They take the... Kyle Larson slides the car, slides his Chevrolet through the chicane very, very smoothly. Gets that advantage over Riley Herbst.
0: And Kyle Larson will make the move to pit road and an aggressive pit entry for Kyle Larson. The race leader will pit with two laps to go in the stage. That'll

0: that side, around to the right side of the car. Brandon Harder has the fuel can engaged. All that Sunoco fuel going in. Dropping the jack is Eric Ludwig, and Kyle Larson is down and away.
1: So Kyle Larson pulls back out on the racetrack. Cliff Daniels-led team. And Mike, this is a big race weekend and a big sports weekend. We got a lot of celebrities on hand here today.
2: Namely, three-time Super Bowl champion winning quarterback Patrick Mahomes of the Kansas City Chiefs. He was watching the pit stop that Steve Post just described. Travis Kelce is here. Also, his brother is here, Jason Kelce, who is tied into Prime's broadcasting of the National Football League. Marshawn Lynch has been on the property. There have been a lot of dignitaries that have made their way to Naval Base Coronado today.
1: Yeah, there have been. The race leaders right now are headed for turn number 8. It's Riley Herbst showing the way to Kurt Becker.
3: Here he comes now. Sets up for the hard right-hander in turn number 9. Here he comes onto the short chute leading up to turn 10. He's got Ryan Preece just a couple of car lengths behind him already. Both drivers are across turn number 11. Now they let the car flare out to driver's right and angle down into the left hand, turn 12.
2: Herbst and Preece making their way through that set of corners, and when they come back to the line, it'll be the final lap of stage 2. Riley Herbst having a heck of a time getting through 12B, and that allows Ryan Preece to close in even more. This Toyota Ford battle comes through turn 13 into 14, with Preece now applying heavy-duty pressure to the back bumper of the race leader.
4: All of a sudden, he's right there. Now he pulls the trigger, pulls to driver's left, gets to the inside of Riley Herbst. Ryan Preece takes the lead right at the entrance of the chicane. Riley Herbst tries to fight back, but nothing doing. Preece has gotten away.
1: Now Ryan Preece and his blue and white Ford will come up the final corner. Turn number 16 will begin the final lap of stage number 2. Ryan Preece has Riley Herbst right behind him. They go through turn 1.
5: Down through turn 1, now up to the top of the hill on Stockdale Boulevard. Preece able to pull away by 2, now 3, maybe even 4 car lengths as he begins to leg out the advantage over Riley Herbst on to Rogers Road. Headed now to turn 3. Lead continues to belong to Ryan Preece by 3 car lengths.
3: Ryan Preece holds about a 2 or 3 car length advantage over Riley Herbst. That's the top 2 as they enter turn number 4. Behind them, A.J. Allmendinger right now running 3rd. Chris Buescher is 4th. And Ryan Blaney holds down the 5th spot. Blaney trying to contest Buescher for that 4th position as they go to turn 5.
2: Leaders come into 5 and make their way up the backside of the course onto Row Road. Ryan Preece will come to the backside of the course in turn 6, 7, and 8 with his rearview mirror not as full as it had been. Ryan Preece about 3 car lengths in hand over Riley Herbst, but those two have checked out mightily over A.J. Allmendinger, who runs in position number 3, some 4.2 seconds behind as the leaders make their way into turn 8, headed to Kurt Becker just outside of turn 9.
3: Ryan Preece looking for a stage win here at San Diego. He will come through corner number 9. The advantage for Preece, still about 2 to 3 car lengths over Riley Herbst. They have broken away from the rest of the pack. It's a margin of another 15 to 17 car lengths to A.J. Allmendinger. He's still under all kinds of pressure. Chris Buescher is still right there, just a few feet off the back bumper.
1: They work their way through turn number 12. Ryan Preece has now gapped second place Riley Herbst by another car length. So Ryan Preece trying to get away and pick up another stage win. He finished stage number 1 second. Ryan Preece just on the outside of the chase grid coming into the race, having himself a good start to the day. Preece now heads to Dan Hubbard.
4: Ryan Preece showing a lot of road racing talent here this afternoon in San Diego. He brakes hard, goes down to first gear, executes the chicane ever so perfectly. Riley Herbst trying to keep up, but he's a good 6 car lengths in the rear to the leader.
2: Race leader Ryan Preece through the left-hander, turn 16. Green and white checker flag is waving at the start-finish line, and Ryan Preece has won stage 2 of the Neanderthal 250 race at the base. Here's how they finished in the stage presented by the Powerball. NASCAR Powerball, the chase to $1 million is on. Start your entries for the chance to win $1 million at NASCAR Championship Weekend, the official lottery game of NASCAR. Powerball, the chase to $1 million starts now. Ryan Preece will win the stage. Riley Herbst finishes second. Chris Buescher, 3rd. A.J. Allmendinger, 4th. And Ryan Blaney finishes in 5th. It was Carson Hocevar in 6th. Daniel Suarez in 7th. Ross Chastain in 8th. Todd Gilliland, 9th. And Joey Logano finished in 10th.
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2: Back at Naval Base Coronado, working Hardy's Caution number 5. Stage 2 is over. We right now have 35 laps to go in this race. Pit Road is about to be open after Ryan Preece just won his second stage of 2026. And with what he's been able to accomplish today, there is a points implication just by the stage points he's been able to accumulate.
9: Yeah, he came in 33 points out of the chase last place position. And with what he's been able to do, earning 19 points so far today, Preece has whittled that down to just 14-point deficit. So Ryan Preece having himself a good run. You know, I was thinking about it because Preece wins stage 2. Ryan Blaney won stage 1. The last time Ford won the first two stages of a NASCAR Cup Series race was back in March at the Darlington Raceway. So we'll see if Ford can continue the trend and try to get the black and white checkered flag when this is all said and done.
2: A lot of the conversation recently in the sport has been about Toyota and its dominance. And you had a month there where Chevrolet won some races. Haven't heard a lot out of Ford. Matter of fact, the last Ford win in the NASCAR Cup Series came from Ryan Blaney at Phoenix in March. The Blue Oval Brigade could definitely take a checkered flag here today.
9: Pit lane is open, and there are a lot of drivers beginning to make their way there, and we'll start with Chris Wilner.
10: Yeah, Ross Chastain opting to come in as well. He is on the strategy that many of these drivers were to gain some stage points today. Brandon McSwain said, how's the car? Ross said, still a little bit loose in the rear, so they'll make another air pressure adjustment for tires and fuel. Also coming in are some other drivers, including Kevin Magnussen, and some more in front of Steve Post.
11: Yeah, Riley Herbst reported the car is really good. He said the car is way better than the driver, really good balance. He's down and away. A.J. Allmendinger is reporting he cannot keep the rear tires engaged. He has worse rear tire fail-off than everybody else. Carson Hocevar is in. Chase Elliott is in. Daniel Suarez getting pit service here as well on lap number 41.
9: Not everybody came to pit road. Ryan Preece stayed on the track. He'll maintain the race lead. Chris Buescher also stayed out. He'll go to second. Ryan Blaney stayed on the track. He'll inherit position number 3.
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9: Welcome back to Naval Base Coronado. The San Diego Race Weekend is brought to you by Anduril, transforming defense through advanced technology. 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Happy Father's Day to all of our fathers with the Motor Racing Network team as well.
2: A lot of fathers on the property. I've seen a lot of families here this weekend. 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Everybody's having a blast out there. Hope all of you are having a blast listening to our coverage on the Motor Racing Network. So glad you're spending your Sunday afternoon with us. Next weekend, we're going to take the weekend off. The Performance Racing Network will have all the coverage coming your way from Sonoma. 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And NASCAR Cup Series racing in the Eero 400 Sunday, July 5th. 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But if you're unable to make it to Joliet, you can hear all of the action right here on the Motor Racing Network.
9: Drivers just had their opportunity to choose their restart lane, brought to you by Freeway Insurance. Ryan Preece chooses driver's left on this restart on the front row. He'll have Chris Buescher stacked up to his right elbow. Row number two, we will see then, it will be the bright green Grillo's Pickles Ford. That'll be Todd Gilliland with Ryan Blaney to his outside. And then in row number three, it'll be Chase Briscoe and Austin Dillon. Dillon, remember, got turned around under green early in the race. He's been able with strategy to rebound, and he'll restart in the sixth spot.
2: Field coming to the Poet Restart Zone, presented by Poet. Poet is proud to be the official bioethanol partner of NASCAR, delivering high-octane bioethanol with zero carbon.
9: Field works their way up off of turn the chicane, rather, headed to turn number number 16. Green flag goes in the air as they hit the restart zone, and we're racing again here in Coronado. 33 laps to go in this one. Nobody with the advantage. Chris Buescher works to driver's right. To driver's left, it's Ryan Preece. They're going to stay side by side off one.
19: Noah's Ark formation back through the field as they head down the hill on Stockdale Boulevard. Now on the left-hander into turn number one. Finally, things will shake up a bit at the front of the pack, although the battle continues on for second and third. Leader gets away. It's Ryan Preece. Right behind him, his teammate, Chris Buescher.
20: Then behind Chris Buescher is Todd Gilliland. He pokes the fender to the outside of Chris Buescher in the race for second. Buescher, though, will hold him off in turn four. So give Buescher the second spot. Now it is Gilliland racing with Ryan Blaney for third.
2: Josh Berry got twisted up in turn two on the restart. Had some contact on that Ford Mustang, but he will stay on the racetrack. Ryan Preece leads up the backside of the course. Good side-by-side battle for third between Todd Gilliland and Ryan Blaney.
9: Gilliland to driver's left, Blaney to driver's right. They make contact. Under braking, they do it again. Blaney will squeeze by. Gilliland has no choice but to yield the spot. The left side wall came up in a hurry. Now Gilliland is under attack. Chase Briscoe, the Indiana native, takes his Toyota to driver's right, but Gilliland battles back.
20: As that battle continues, Ryan Blaney having completed the pass to move up into third. Blaney's done a terrific job all day long at getting himself positioned for the preferred line seemingly at every corner. He does the same thing again off turn number nine. He has his sights set on the top two.
9: Work their way through turn number 12. Very tight, very technical portion of the race course. Ryan Preece, NASCAR Whelen Modified Tour champion, getting it done on the streets here in Coronado, California, Naval Base Coronado. Preece, the race leader, he's got in his back pocket. The field continuing to jockey for positions all the way around. But at the moment, up off of turn 14, it's all Ryan Preece.
21: Three Fords occupying the top three spots, and here comes Chris Buescher to the inside of Ryan Preece. He'll take the lead on the entrance of the chicane. Buescher takes the top spot. Preece is now second with Ryan Blaney continuing in first.
2: New leader, Chris Buescher, across the start-finish line. Buescher has bubbled up to the top of the leaderboard right there behind him. You've also got more Fords lined up in the persons of Ryan Preece and Ryan Blaney and Todd Gilliland. Fords are the top four.
19: RFK Racing at the front of the pack as they make their way into turn number two.
9: Caution on the speedway, a full course caution, and this will be our sixth Hardee's caution of the day. This is for debris on the racetrack. I'm fairly confident it's come off of the Josh Berry Wood Brothers Ford on the restart in turn two at the back of the field. He got roughed up significantly. The nose of that red and white Ford Mustang Dark Horse was ripped apart. He had to limp that car all the way back around the track, shedding parts all the way around, and that'll put the caution back out.
2: You know, Dave, when we take the green flag, they come through turn one and they do the jump downhill into turn number two. While that's a wide open portion of the racetrack, everybody's got to funnel their way back in, and well, sometimes not everybody gets the memo or is on the same page.
19: Well, that's exactly right. He goes from full throttle, high gear, actually all four wheels off the ground momentarily midway down Stockdale Boulevard, and then they've got to slam it down all the way to at least second gear and heavy on the brakes for the 90 degree turn in turn number two. And yes, as you mentioned, sometimes people don't get the memo. They're not all on the same plan, and that time around it ended up being a bad situation for Josh Berry and Wood Brothers Racing.
9: As we sit with 32 laps to go, five of the top seven are Ford Mustangs. The high Toyota is fifth and Chase Briscoe, the high Chevrolet sixth and Kyle Larson. But Steve Post, first and second is Roush Fenway Keselowski Racing.
11: Yeah, and just walked in the garage area this morning and always enjoy when I see Chris Buescher just leaning up against a stack of Goodyears, and walked up and we just had a wonderful visit about a lot of different things. But watching these two at the front, a lot of the visit was about this. I asked Chris what his thoughts are on this race today, and he said, I really love traditional road courses. He's a winner at Watkins Glen a couple years ago, took it off from Shane Van Gisbergen. So he loves the traditional road courses. Not really a fan of these old worn-out racetracks because of tire wear. He said, now I'll say this. Ryan Preece coming over to RFK Racing has helped both Brad and I. Ryan is so good at managing tires, so good at managing rear tires, so it's modified races on those old worn-out tracks up in the New England states. And he said, Ryan Preece has really helped our program, and I feel better about today. And I just find it interesting, those two right now battling at the front spot, the modified ace, the NASCAR veteran here with Chris Buescher, he's learning some of the lessons from Ryan, and right now they're 1-2 out on the racetrack with on this old worn-out racetrack. So we'll see how the fair as this race unfolds with 32 laps to go.
2: Of course, Chris Buescher in the news most recently signing a multi-year contract extension with Roush Fenway Keselowski Racing. There were some teams out there that wanted to get their hooks into Chris Buescher, and RFK shut that down, signed him to a long-term multi-year extension, and now will find himself a part of the Roush Fenway Keselowski Racing effort for years to come.
9: He's a great race car driver, and he flies under the radar because he doesn't get involved in too many dust-ups on or off the racetrack. He goes about his business. He gives great feedback to his team and gets adjustments made. When you look at his road course prowess, he averages a top 10 finish on road courses in the next-gen era. He just quietly goes about his business, and this is a big piece in the silly season puzzle to fall here. The first domino really realistically here in the summer stretch.
2: Well, don't be pulled in by that calm, soothing demeanor. You don't want to poke that bear, because we've seen it from time to time that, I mean, while he does handle his business quite calmly and efficiently, he does have a temper to him, and that's somebody you don't want to rile up.
0: I mean, earlier this race, he and SVG kind of got into it and worked their way forward. But, yeah, he's quiet, but he lets his racing craft speak for him.
9: He does. And, you know, I have to laugh a little bit because I was talking to him in the off season. We ran into each other, and he had just gotten back, and he was a little frustrated. I was like, what's the problem? He went up right after the season ended and had to go up and buy a pony for the first time. And he was just caught off guard. He had no idea what he was getting involved in. Didn't even know if he got ripped off or not, because he has no idea what a pony should cost. But he got a pony, brought it back home, and his kids are enjoying that. So, Todd, you do what you got to do as a dad sometimes.
0: Yes. That's just part of being a dad. But working through this, I'm looking at this caution and where we are. The number of caution laps we've run, you know, we've got the top five or six cars here. They last pitted at lap 30. When we've got a whole cycle of cars, a plethora of them, have pitted at 41 or 44. I'm wondering, I thought at first, Steve Post asked me this question, I thought at first that we might be in a situation where the guys that came at 30 have two stops left. With these cautions, I'm wondering if it rolls out where everybody just comes one more time.
2: More strategic plays are in motion. Lap 44 is complete. When they come back to the line, we'll have 30 laps to go.
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9: 13 lead changes, and those are official lead changes at the start-finish line among 10 different drivers who have taken a turn leading the race. Ryan Blaney's led the most laps so far today. Connor Zilich, Shane Van Gisbergen were second and third, but both Zilich and Van Gisbergen are out of the race after a multi-car crash on a restart back on lap number 31. Currently, as we sit with 31 laps to go in the race, Chris Buescher is the race leader.
2: Field is getting ready to come into the Poet restart zone. This will leave 30 laps to settle it here in San Diego. Green flag is back out, and here we go. Chris Buescher up to the gearbox. He will pull away over Ryan Blaney and others as Chris Buescher hangs the hard right-hand turn through turn number one.
19: Boy, a great restart for Buescher. He's clear by five, maybe six car lengths by the time they reach the bottom of Stockdale Boulevard. Hard left turn on to Rogers Road. He continues to show the way. Blaney rides in second. Here's the battle for third. Chase Briscoe ducks to driver's left to move under Ryan Preece.
20: Chase Briscoe and Preece remain side by side for third. Behind them, Kyle Larson and Zane Smith wheel to wheel. Those four drivers now clear turn number four. Race up Quay Road. Going uphill ever so slightly and heading to five.
9: Those drivers stay wheel to wheel back into turn number five. Nobody has the advantage. This time, though, on exit of the corner, Chase Briscoe will bring Kyle Larson and Zane Smith. Three drivers able to get by Ryan Preece on that exchange.
2: They work their way up the back stretch, focusing in on the battle for further back. Chase Briscoe running into third position. Scott Company, Larson's there. Zane Smith, Ryan Preece on the comeback trail as they set sail up the back straightaway following this ongoing battle for third that enters the left-hander in turn number eight.
20: Here comes that battle now. It sets up for the right-hander turn nine. Kyle Larson tries to come away with that third position. Chase Briscoe has been a stubborn foe, however. He continues to fight on, but Larson now completes the pass by the time they get to turn number 10. He's already off turn 11, and Kyle Larson now is trying to hang on to that third spot.
2: Now Chase Briscoe feels a challenge from Zane Smith as they work their way through turn number 12. Smith will get by and grab the spot, and that'll leave the lane open for William Byron. Haven't spoken a lot about the native of Charlotte, North Carolina today, but William Byron has just broken his way into the top five as he'll ease by Chase Briscoe and leave Briscoe to race with Corey Heim.
5: Top two have already gotten through turn 15, and there is Kyle Larson riding in that third spot. We concentrate on that battle for fourth. Heading on the brakes for Zane Smith, William Byron right behind him. Chase Briscoe slides a little bit, gives a good look to Corey Heim off the chicane.
9: 29 laps to go as they come back to the start-finish line and scream down this front straightaway in front of all the race fans here on a completely sold-out day here at Naval Base Coronado. The field goes back to turn two.
19: And they come into turn number two down Stockdale Boulevard, left-hand turn on to Rogers Road. Leaders now have kind of separated themselves from each other. It continues to be Chris Buescher at the front of the field. Blaney trying to play catch-up. He's still two car lengths back.
20: Blaney keeping Chris Buescher at arm's length right now as the top two go into the right-hander in turn number four. Kyle Larson for the moment all by himself in third. Then you've got Zane Smith and William Byron. Side by side for six, coming out of turn number four. Corey Heim and Chase Briscoe mixing it up. Give the advantage to Corey Heim this time by.
2: They are racing for sixth, seventh, eighth, and ninth, what Tim is describing to you. While up front, Chris Buescher and Ryan Blaney continue to wrestle for the lead. Couple of Ford Mustangs going at it there. One from our Roush Fenway Keselowski Racing, the other from Team Penske.
9: And those two have been able to gap third place by a healthy margin. It continues to be Buescher up front. Penske's Ryan Blaney stays in his tire tracks under braking in turn eight, headed to nine.
20: Here they come now. The lead battle comes through corner number nine, sets up onto the short straight, headed up to turn 10. Buescher with the lead. Blaney matching his every move. Blaney's car bobbles just a bit off the turn. Now he settles down. Chase is the leader off the end of the short straightaway from turn 11, headed up to turn 12.
9: They are back into turn number 12. Quick jaunt to driver's left and right back to the right. Here they go. Up off of the corner. Buescher with the lead. Blaney right there underneath the trunk lid of the race leader. Two Fords at the front of the field. It's Chris Buescher in the left hand. Turn number 13. Back on the loud pedal they go to the 14th corner. It's Buescher and the second place driver, Blaney.
21: Chris Buescher comes off of turn 15, sliding his car to driver's right, almost collecting the wall. Trying to do everything he can to stay in front of a hard charging right. Blaney locks up the right front right in the middle of the chicane, and he continues to give chase to Chris Buescher.
2: 28 laps to go when they get to the line, and the leaders are starting to stretch out just a tad, but there is some pit strategy in play right now. One driver inside of the top 10 decided to come to pit road for service. That would be William Byron of Hendrick Motorsports. William Byron will complete his stop at lap 48. Let's cover that stop.
4: And Mike, this is not a strategy play by Rudy Fugel. William Byron said something with the right front either going down or there's some vibration going on. Rudy said if you can stay out and drive it, we'll hope for a caution, but William said I cannot drive it. He is now in and they're taking their time on this Andros Chevrolet. William Byron again, they've got the left right side jacked up, the right front tire is off, now the hood is up, so problems for William Byron after getting inside the top five.
9: Challenge and change for the race lead. Ryan Blaney goes to the top spot. He got by Chris Buescher off of the fourth corner. Meanwhile, back in turn two, Eric Jones spins his car around and gets it pointed in the right direction after he and Austin Dillon got mixed up.
2: So up front, Ryan Blaney is the new leader. Chris Buescher right behind him, but Kyle Larson has had a consistent presence all day inside of the top 10. And right now, Kyle Larson has worked his way up to the third position. And last time at the start finish line, it's Kyle Larson that had the fastest lap of everybody as he heads to turn 9.
20: Here he comes now. Kyle Larson goes to work. He looks to driver's left, trying to find a way to get around Chris Buescher. Not able to do it yet. Here he comes. He keeps his foot in it. Larson is on the prowl across turn 11. He has to back away for just a moment, and now he regroups, still trying to find a way to grab second.
2: Had the inside hole shot there into turn 12, but Chris Buescher did a good job of covering it, but he can't cover this one. Here comes Larson back to the bottom of the racetrack. He'll open up the inside lane side by side. They lean on one another, make contact, and Kyle Larson will muscle his way through. He will go to position number 2, and now he tries to catch Ryan Blaney as they head to 15.
21: A Ford, a Chevy, and a Ford occupy the top 3 spots, single file up the short chute to the chicane. Blaney still has an advantage over Kyle Larson, running about 4 car lengths, although Blaney, not so pretty through the chicane, locks up all 4 tires upon exit.
9: His Hendrick Motorsports teammate, Larson's that is, Chase Elliott goes for a spin in turn 12. He'll give up a lot of track position, lose some time, but rejoins the race. We pick up the battle for the race lead yet again, right across the start-finish line as they race their way down into turn number 1. Good hard racing with Blaney.
19: Blaney leads the way, but Kyle Larson is beginning to whittle away at that deficit. He is down to just maybe 4, perhaps 5 car lengths heading for turn number 3. It's another 7 or 8. Back to the third place car of Chris Buescher.
20: Ryan Blaney, who made that pass on Chris Buescher about a half a lap ago for the lead, really had to pick the pace up because Kyle Larson is fast approaching. This time, off of turn number 4, the gap between the top 2 is 3 car lengths.
2: Problems for Brad Keselowski. Damaged left front will bring his car to pit road. That BuildSubmarines.com having a challenge at lap 48. While we continue to follow the battle for the lead between Ryan Blaney and Kyle Larson, Chris Buescher, Zane Smith, the top 5. Everybody now trying to keep up with Blaney and Larson, but further back, it's Zane Smith on the move.
9: In turn 6, Zane Smith will squeeze by Chris Buescher. He'll pick up that position. That was the third spot. So Zane Smith now rallying back towards the front of the field. They go to Kurt.
20: Chase Elliott getting turned around further back of the pack just a moment ago, but up front, here comes the leader off turn 9, the leader Ryan Blaney. Kyle Larson, though, shadows each move that he makes. This pair about a dozen car lengths in front of Zane Smith. It is Smith who, of course, just moments ago completed the pass to go to third.
9: He's going to try to run down the lead duo. Kyle Larson right now in second, sizing up Ryan Blaney. Here they are up off of turn 12. Larson with a good bite. They go through the gearbox on the short straightaway. Blaney's Ford maintains the top spot. The red, white, and blue Chevrolet of Kyle Larson is there in his back pocket. He rides in the second position.
21: Ryan Blaney has changed his approach. Earlier in the day when he had the lead, he was smooth and clean. Now he's going to fend off Kyle Larson. Nothing doing. Kyle Larson drove up alongside Ryan Blaney and took the lead away just before the chicane. Ryan Blaney goes back to second with Zane Smith in third.
2: Kyle Larson back to the top of the leaderboard. Ryan Blaney ushered back to second. One driver we've not been speaking much of is Ryan Preece. He's falling down the leaderboard, and he has plummeted all the way back to 14th. Steve Post, what's the story?
11: Car has just gotten really, really loose. Rear grip has been the problem for Ryan Preece. He just radioed in and was really, really anxious about the race car. Derek Finley said, we've got to four more laps before we can make it to the end. So you're just going to have to hustle that race car, elbows up, and go four more laps before they can bring Preece down and set him up for the run to the finish.
9: Challenge and change for the fourth spot. Corey Heim to the inside of Chris Busch. And Corey Heim now climbs the leaderboard. What a drive for this youngster in a part-time effort.
2: He is in one of 12 races that he will compete in full-time in the NASCAR, or part-time in the NASCAR Cup Series here in 2026. He is a driver that has been signed to a full-time contract in 2027 with 2311 Racing. He will be replacing Riley Herbst, who is free to look for employment in other organizations and elsewhere. But Corey Heim, the defending NASCAR Craftsman Truck Series champion, having a good go of it so far here today in San Diego.
0: And I really like this development process that they've got for Corey Heim, running 12 races here in the Cup Series this year, giving him a chance in between races to kind of digest and prepare himself for it, not throw him to the wolves of every week of the grind of it, let him learn a little bit about it, and he's doing a really good job with it.
9: Dazzled in the NASCAR Craftsman Truck Series as a full-timer, dazzling again as a part-timer in the truck. And he's getting a lot of folks smiling here today as he's got a top five running with 26 laps to go.
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9: Welcome back to Naval Base Coronado under the green flag, and some pit stops are taking place. Chris Wilner.
4: Chase Briscoe is in here with 25 laps to go. A little bit outside the fuel window, but hearing rumors there possibly could be a debris caution. So James Small brought him in. Ford Tire Sunoco Fuel, the Grillo's, Ford Mustang of Todd Gilland is in. What a day for Front Row Motorsports. They were going to two-stop strategy this, but with the cautions, they're trying to stretch it. We'll see what happens, but really slow on the right side of that race car. Steve Post.
11: Not a soul down here just yet on this one. We were within two or three laps of getting to that fuel window opening up. Well, now I say that, here comes Austin Dillon. Great recovery from him after the incident early in the race where he got spun around. Going to be four tires, Sunoco Racing Fuel for Austin Dillon.
2: 25 laps to go. Kyle Larson leads Ryan Blaney, Zane Smith, Corey Heim, and Chris Buescher from Naval Base Coronado in San Diego. This is the Motor Racing Network, the voice of NASCAR.
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2: 24 to go here in San Diego. More pit stops happening on pit road. Steve Post.
11: Chris Buescher brings his RFK Racing Ford Mustang into the attention of the crew around to the left side of this one. No adjustments on the car. He's pretty happy with that automobile. Just kind of, as time went on, ran out of speed on it. Chris Buescher's down and away. Chris Wilner, I believe I saw Zane Smith in front of you.
4: He was pitting from the top five position. Ryan Pergenny said, I wanted to go a couple more laps, but it seems like there's quite a few that opted to come down. So four times. Tires and fuel for Zane Smith, the Huntington Beach native from just up the road. He complained of a tight race car. They made a little bit of an adjustment, sent him on his way, Steve.
11: Ryan Preece is in as well. I thought I'd heard Ryan say it was loose, but in checking further with the crew, now he was complaining about the car being a little tight. Going to be four tires, Sunoco Racing Fuel. This is right on the edge of the fuel window, but they were dropping a bunch of spots. They needed to come in and adjust this race car.
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0: I'm going to go three different places here. I'm going to say Zane Smith. They qualified up front, and they've been running up front. They've had a really solid day putting that together. Zane Smith has been getting it done. One that we don't expect, Denny Hamlin in the top 10. They've just quietly, we talked about these two races being where Tyler Reddick will stretch it back out. Denny Hamlin's up in the top five at this point, cycling himself forward. He's getting a points lead cut down again. And the third one is Bubba Wallace. He lost a wheel early in the race, had a two-lap penalty, has gotten those two laps done back, and he's back in the top 15, fighting forward in the top 10.
2: Denny Hamlin has been power-scarfing points in the last month or so. He came in 19 behind. At one point, he was behind Tyler Reddick by one, and now that has opened up for Tyler Reddick as we run. His point lead now 13 over Denny Hamlin with 23 laps to go here in San Diego. Kyle Larson continues to lead 5 seconds over Corey Heim. Let's pick Kyle Larson up on the course.
20: Here comes Kyle Larson out of turn number three. The left-hander turning on the Quay Road, bypassing all the fans to give him a salute as he goes into turn number four. Larson has got a large lead over second-place driver Corey Heim that now just enters the fourth corner. Ryan Blaney and Carson Hocevar, the top four off turn four.
9: Well, Denny Hamlin had a bad second part of that last lap after Todd was praising him. He lost three positions. Bubba Wallace went to seventh past Hamlin. He brought A.J. Allmendinger and Tyler Reddick by. Denny Hamlin has been booted back to the 10th spot.
2: Got three Toyotas racing right there. We documented the challenges and the resurrection of Bubba Wallace today. Tyler Reddick has also been on the move, and the Denny Hamlin getting the shuffle backward there. And he claims to not be the world's best road course racer. We know Denny Hamlin can get it done on intermediates and short tracks. Road course racing has just not been his forte in his Cup career.
0: I wouldn't say it's his forte, but I did watch him at Sonoma just about win there, and Tony Stewart got by him on the last corner. So he has some prowess, but it's not the dominance that he has in other forms.
9: How about Kyle Larson? We haven't talked a whole lot about him other than being a driver that are passing for the lead and driving away. Larson now has led his fifth circuit here in today's race. He's on the 40-race winless streak right now, is Kyle Larson. It's one of the longer winless streaks of his NASCAR Cup Series career. Maybe this is the day that streak can come to an end here in his home state of California.
2: There's still a lot of racing to go. 23 laps remain at a little over 3 miles a clip. So we do have a lot of racing to go, but at this point, I would think that that's a good step forward for Kyle Larson, Cliff Daniels, and that number five, HendrickCars.com team. Just basically not saying morale was low, but when you've had a day like they've had with all the challenges that they've had this year, I would say that that's a step forward, and at least it'll make him feel good going to Sonoma next week.
0: And you look at the pace that they have. You know, he took the lead from Ryan Blaney, what, maybe 5 laps ago? And now he's got a 5.7 second lead over Corey Hyman second.
9: Steve Post.
11: Kyle Larson, really listening to him and Cliff Daniels all day long. This has been nickel and dime adjustments. You hear a lot of drivers talk about it's plowing. You hear a lot of drivers talking about it being loose. Kyle said, I'm just a little bit snug on the exit of turn number four. And they've worked on things. They've worked on him with his line, with some of the SMT data, and they've worked on the car just a little bit, not a lot. And Kyle Larson has responded, and he sets the pace. Have not figured out exactly what the strategy is. There's been some code words as to when they pit. I think right now Kyle Larson just enjoying the time at the front of the field as he brings that HendrickCars.com car continuing around the racetrack.
2: We are seeing the power of new tires, and one of the questions coming in, considering that we're on a street course, we documented it in the open. We're on old asphalt, new asphalt, old concrete, new concrete. We've got a lot of terrain differential, but one thing that we have noticed, Goodyear number one has brought a great tire with a lot of give up, and when you bolt on a set of four Goodyear Racing Eagles, they matter. And if you don't, you will be at a penalty and a detriment watching those cars blast by you, those that do and have them.
9: Yeah, and we've just watched Ryan Blaney give up a couple of spots. He lost second to Corey Heim, and he lost third to Carson Hocevar this last lap. So Blaney back to the fourth spot, and he's on older Goodyear Racing Eagles than those cars he's in and amongst.
0: Yeah, he's on, if you look at it, he's 23 laps into tires. He's got 16 green flag laps on him, and you're definitely seeing the last five, six laps it's really had a penalty for him. So I would expect them to pit road pretty quickly here.
2: Tip of the cap to Ty Gibbs, involved in a wreck earlier today. Matter of fact, it was lap 31 that he was involved in a nine-car accident. While they have not totally restored the integrity of the right front bumper, there is some ductwork flapping in the breeze. Ty's been able to get that car back onto the racetrack, and he'll be able to bring that car home in some sort of capacity. Right now, seventh on the leaderboard. And Alex, there's a moment in this race where we didn't even think he was going to be able to continue with all the damage he incurred back in that crash.
9: No doubt. Oh, here's Ryan Blaney off the racetrack and headed to pit lane. So Ryan Blaney and his team must have the radio knob twisted to the Motor Racing Network. Let's follow Blaney's pit stop.
11: 5, 4, 3, 2, 1. The communication on the radio. Blaney brings the Mustang into the crew. It's Keyston France, the tire changer on the front. Justin Fox on the rear. Look good on the left side of it, around to the right side. Jackman, the veteran, Graham Stoddard. He's got the jack under the car. He twists the handle of the jack, waiting on fuel. Down and away they go. Ryan Blaney for what they plan on their final stop of the day. He pits here on lap number 54.
2: My, how far the pitting effort for Ryan Blaney has come in 2026. That team had challenging pit stops. They were forced to make some personnel adjustments earlier this year, but ever since they've made those adjustments, Ryan Blaney, when he brings that Ford Mustang to pit road, they are operating in a much better position and capacity than they were early on in this season.
0: Yeah, they've made two changes. They brought Graham Stoddard, who had won championships with Joey Logano. I had Graham on my team back in 18 as well. A veteran jackman who came in to kind of stabilize some things. And then Justin Fox, actually son of Raymond Fox, the car chief on this car. He's been working his way through the program there. They made the change about a month ago to bring him on the rear changer. They were tough. They were like 30-somethingth on pit crew ranking. They had lost almost 90 spots on pit road, and they're now at the point they've lost 97 total on pit road. I think they're making gains here, but they're not where they need to be yet.
9: So Ryan Blaney gets the pit stop done. Could very well be his final pit stop of today's Andrel 250 race on the base. Kyle Larson up front, 5.1 seconds now. That's the advantage for Kyle Larson over second place Corey Heim. Third place is Carson Hocevar. Ross Chastain is currently fourth. Bubba Wallace from two laps down is back to fifth. Tyler Reddick is sixth. A.J. Allmendinger continues to have good speed. He is seventh. Ty Gibbs with a beat-up race car is eighth. Riley Herbst is ninth, and Denny Hamlin hanging on to the top 10 with two hands.
2: Ryan Blaney, after pitting, has come out onto the pit lane and onto the racetrack in 11th. Cole Custer is 12th. John Hunter Nemechek is 13th, with Joey Logano 14th and Ricky Stenhouse Jr. in 15th. You got Zane Smith in 16th. Chris Buescher 17th. Daniel Suarez in 18th. Michael McDowell 19th. And Cody Ware, having a good day today, posted in 20th.
9: Yeah, he is. Chase Elliott's had some challenges. He is 21st. Jimmy Johnson has rallied back from an early spin to 22nd. Chase Briscoe, 23rd. Alex Bowman, 24th. Austin Cindric is 25th. Todd Gilliland, 26th. Kevin Magnussen, 27th. Ryan Preece, 28th. Eric Jones, 29th. And Austin Dillon, the last car currently on the lead lap, he is in 30th.
2: Josh Berry is one lap down in 31st. Ty Dillon is two laps down in 32nd. Brad Keselowski, seven down in 33rd. William Byron, seven down in 34th. And these last five drivers are out. Noah Gregson in 35th. Austin Hill in 36th. Connor Zilich in 37th. Shane Van Gisbergen in 38th. And Brent Cruz, driving in relief of Christopher Bell, posted in the 39th and final position.
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2: 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We're in the late stages. 19 laps remain. 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
0: Yeah, for those that are still running, I think they've all, you know, lived by my first rule. Know your limits and don't overstep them. Guys have done a good job. We've seen a few instances where they've overstepped, and that's caused some day-ending situations for a few of them, but first you must finish to finish first. These guys are working on that one. The second of mine was to manage your tire allotment. I feel like the racetrack is rubbered in, and we've seen cars going deeper and deeper on runs. I don't feel like tire quantities of sets is going to be a play here. I think everybody's got what they need with probably an extra set to play on later. And my third key, and this is one that I really feel like we're starting to see, is build a rhythm all day and learn areas of the braking zones you can exploit in the final stage. Kyle Larson just really good in the braking zones to work his way to the lead and got himself out front. I think others will be working on that as well.
2: Well, the good news is Kyle Larson has gotten to the lead. The last time he pitted and took tires was lap 38. Corey Heim pitted lap 37. But you've got a string of drivers behind them. Carson Hocevar pitted lap 41. Tyler Reddick pitted lap 44. What's the tire wear implication there? Is a couple of laps here, a couple of laps there enough to make a difference?
0: I don't know that it's a huge difference between those because of where we've had cycles. Ryan Blaney was another 8 laps earlier than that, and he fell backwards. He got back to 4th, I think, before they came to pit road. We'll see where the cycle, I think in the next few laps, we're going to see the cycle play out. Kyle Larson, maybe at a slight disadvantage to guys in front of him. They've had really good pace. I'm going to give kudos. Corey Heim was 6 seconds behind him. He's down to 2.6 at this point, 2nd.
9: Corey Heim has got that Toyota rolling right now behind the Chevrolet race-leading car of Kyle Larson. Those drivers make their way towards turn number 12 at the moment. Things begin to tighten up at the front of the field with Larson and Corey Heim right there, very gingerly working their way through turn number 12. They do have the lap car of Josh Berry, Mike, in between them.
2: Josh Berry, damaged from a few laps ago on a restart, and they've been able to put some Bondo on that race car and basically put that car back together, and Josh is on the racetrack. Let's check back in with our turn announcers around the course. Observations from the day, and there's been plenty all around this 3.4-mile road course. We begin with Dave Moody in turn 2.
3: Mike, I think our leader's beginning to back up just a little bit here for a couple of reasons. First of all, Corey Heim, certainly, as you mentioned, has trimmed the deficit a bit. But that lap machine of Josh Berry that you were talking about, Josh and the Wood Brothers have kind of been on the struggle bus this afternoon. They got some damage in that earlier crash, and he has closed the gap now up onto the back bumper of Kyle Larson and is probably bothering him a little bit. Kyle would rather not have to race a lapped car right now, but as Corey Heim looms closer, Josh Berry even closer still.
9: Now over in turn number 4, Tim Catalfamo.
5: Yeah, certainly the battle for the lead has been tightening the last few laps. One thing that I've been noticing over here in turns 3 and 4, and Todd kind of alluded to this earlier, how the track is taking rubber. As the race has gone on, the entry or how deep these drivers go into turn 4, the right-hander, has gotten deeper. They're getting on the throttle a lot harder coming off of turn number 3 and then sailing it into turn number 4. That has progressively gotten more and more interesting to watch as the race has gone along, because I think the drivers are more confident that there's a little bit more rubber on the racetrack, which means they can try to push their cars a little harder. We'll see if that has any issues for some of these drivers, especially if we get a late race restart. But that is one thing I've been watching in this section in turns 3 and 4.
2: Now to the other side of the course, Kurt Becker is located in turn 9.
20: And Mike, here on the north side of the course, no one has really gotten to a point where they have really taken control on this end of the racetrack, but drivers have been able to minimize their mistakes and at least get somewhat more comfortable. We're talking about turns 9 through turn 12. And again, that is a right-left combination of turns. A couple of drivers that are currently in the top 5, Tyler Reddick and Bubba Wallace, they have really been able to make things work to their advantage each time by on this end of the track. And that is despite the fact that each of those drivers has had an afternoon filled with challenges, if not outright adversity, and here they are now both running in the top 5.
9: Dan, I'm going to forego your commentary and let you call the battle for the race lead headed your way.
18: Here it comes through turn 15. It is Kyle Larson being hounded now by Corey Heim. What a mature drive this young man is having. They come into the chicane, nose to tail. It's Larson by 1 car length over the Toyota of Heim.
2: Here comes Kyle Larson. Both of them will peel off and come to pit road. These pit stops will take place 16 laps to go. The battle for the lead had tightened, and now that battle comes to pit road. Now the pit crews take over. Let's cover the Corey Heim stop first.
4: What a run for the Georgia native, and Corey Heim saved a lot of tire the early part of that run when he was last on pit road on lap 37. But Kurt, the rear's up, catching Kyle Larson. They opted to pit with the leader. 4 Goodyear tires, Sunoco fuel, and flawless stop for Corey Heim. Steve Pope.
11: Kyle Larson was in 22 laps ago. He's got 16 to go to the end. The crews around to the left side of it. Gave up just a little bit as far as the grip goes. He pulls out on the racetrack, and Kyle Larson is going to leave pit road ahead of Corey Heim here with his final pit stop.
9: So he will maintain that track position, does Kyle Larson. Corey Heim right behind him. That'll turn the race lead over to Carson Hocevar, who works up off of turn number 5. Hocevar all by himself at the front of the field. His advantage is going to be healthy now over as we wait for it to cycle over. Tyler Reddick will be 7 seconds behind Carson Hocevar.
2: Bubba Wallace now third. He's 15 seconds behind Hosovar. Last time Carson Hosovar was on pit road was at lap 41. Last time Reddick was on pit road, lap 44. Bubba Wallace, Ross Chastain pitting at lap 41 as well. So with Carson Hosovar taking the lead, that will set up a very interesting set of circumstances with 16 laps remaining.
9: And the way this is playing out, and this is, by the way, our longest green flag stretch of the day, our 16th consecutive lap, this has been highly entertaining. We've had 16 official lead changes at the start-finish line among 11 different drivers that have taken their turn at the top of the leaderboard. Obviously, new records for a brand new race and a race course here at Naval Base Coronado. But Carson Hosovar right now is the driver at the front of the field as Ricky Stenhouse Jr. has a bit of a problem.
2: Ricky Stenhouse Jr. looks to have driven into a runoff area at the bottom of turn two, and it looked there to be some fluid trailing from that car. So, with that being said, we remain under the green flag, but we're watching a good battle for the lead on the racetrack. Here's Corey Heim and Kyle Larson. They were just on pit road. They both have fresh tires, and Heim has turned the wick up on the back bumper of Larson's car.
9: Yeah, he was running him down before the pit stop, and now yet again, he has caught Kyle Larson again. This is a great race for position or among these two drivers as they'll rocket their way towards Dan Hubbard.
18: Watching turn 15 and waiting for Kyle Larson to make his way through turn 15. Kyle Larson still in front of Corey Heim.
9: Full course caution. There is fluid on the racetrack. Meanwhile, Carson Hosovar and Tyler Reddick are on the pit lane. Let's cover the Hosovar stop.
11: Yeah, Carson Hosovar's had a really nice day here. Started in the second spot. He's been in and out of the cycling around. He's kept the car clean and has a pretty good race car. Four tires, Sunoco Racing Fuel. Chris Wilner, what's the story on Tyler Reddick?
6: Yeah, Tyler Reddick burnt the rear tires off, but he's had an event.

0: the same stop, and now we'll have to come back. But a good break for those that were able to make it to pit road.
1: Hardy's caution number 7 is flying. Fluid on the racetrack in turn 2, right in the middle of a small sector of green flag pit stops.
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5: So we worked the Hardy's caution flag here for the sixth time. Ricky Stenhouse Jr. made contact with the wall exiting turn number 1. It broke something underneath the hood of the car and put a lot of fluid down the hill headed to turn number 2.
11: Yeah, it looked like maybe the radiator ended up, you know, shoved it over there. It looked like water came out of both of those hood vents up the windshield. I don't know how he saw back through there, but water came up out of that, out of the radiator. We had a car behind it, the onboard camera, it got plastered with water, so a good caution here.
1: There was a runoff area at the bottom of turn 2 that Ricky pulled into where other safety vehicles are positioned, so it wasn't like he went around the racetrack. This would be a shortened cleanup, just tending to matters going down the hill into turn 2 as opposed to it being a broader effort to get buttoned up.
5: So we'll wait and see exactly how this will play out. Chris Buescher should take over the race lead. He was on the pit lane back on lap number 51.
1: Time to get in the know with Napa Know-How. 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Napa has the undercar solutions you need to stop issues, go further without repairs, and grow your shop. Keep undercar under control at Napa. Todd, what do you think?
11: I feel like most of these in the Napa Know-How piece here, Denny Hamlin, he's going to have to come to pit road. He was last on pit road at lap 37. He's third right now, but he can work his way forward. They're going to have to come to pit road. I'm interested to see. There's probably a handful of cars that haven't come to pit road yet. I see a couple 41s, a couple 44s, but they're going to have to come to pit road, get some tires. I wonder how many people that came early in this cycle might come and actually put tires on and see them drive forward at this point. That's all to be decided by these crew chiefs.
5: So the field works continually behind the pace car. 14 laps to go in this one. When you look at who's already pit, Todd, do you see somebody who's absolutely sure that they can go to the end of this thing on a full tank of Sunoco fuel?
11: On fuel, I feel like everybody that's already come in this cycle, even back to, say, the early 50s, I feel like they can be good. Looking at the mileage they're making, and this caution brings them, extends the window. So if you're into the 50s, I feel like you can make it to the end. I definitely

0: feel good about the guys that came. You know, Buescher and Zane Smith came at 51 right at the start of their window, but this couple of caution laps will buy them a lap.
1: So we always talk about strategy, and you bring a lot of that conversation to us here on the Motor Racing Network, but you were boots on the ground, you were ground zero for a long time. Talking about it on the radio is one thing, but when you're on that war wagon, you've got your engineer, you got your car chief, and everybody's lined up next to you, what is it like trying to change and move with these targets that seem to be evolving, lap in and lap out? What is it like trying to plan out what you're describing right now?
0: It's an ever-moving, fluid situation. You have to be aware of what's going on. And this is a situation right here. You know, Carson Hocevar, they were on pit road when the caution came out. What a great position to be. He and Tyler Reddick both on pit road. The caution came out while they were on pit road. Hocevar actually came out of here fourth. He wouldn't have been fourth because he would have had to accelerate his way back up to speed, but he made it to the end of it. You just got to keep in mind what's going on. And when you get in these windows, you become hypersensitive to what your spotters and what you're hearing out there of the potential for a caution to come, because if there is, you may come a lap or two early trying to grab that opportunity.
2: So that big exhale we heard was Luke Lambert, crew chief for Carson Hocevar, pulling off what ended up being a very fortuitous break.
0: Yeah, when you look at it right now, Carson Hocevar is fourth and really the third of the cars that can make it to the end. And he's got nine lap fresher tires than Chris Buescher and Zane Smith, who were first and second.
1: Carson Hocevar, one of eight drivers to win this year in the NASCAR Cup Series, took a checker flag earlier in the spring at Talladega Super Speedway, looking to get his second of the year. Of course, that is pale in comparison to the driver that leads with all wins, and that's Tyler Reddick. Tyler won the season opening Daytona 500, backed it up with a win at Atlanta the following week, backed it up with a win at Circuit of the Americas in Austin, Texas the following, and then he went on to win the Goodyear 400 at Darlington Raceway, and then he won at Kansas Speedway. Denny Hamlin technically has five. Four of them are points-paying wins at Las Vegas, Nashville, Michigan, and Pocono, and he also won the All-Star race at Dover Motor Speedway. Chase Elliott has two wins. Ryan Blaney, Ty Gibbs, Shane Van Gisbergen, Daniel Suarez, the rest of the list of the eight drivers that have gone to victory lane so far in the 2026 NASCAR Cup Series campaign.
2: But Denny Hamlin, currently scored third, still has to make a pit stop. Pit road will open up this time by, so we expect Denny to come in, and that will give up a ton of track position, and we'll figure out once it's all said and done where he'll fall back in line, but Denny will have arguably the freshest tires of just about anybody back there he'll be racing with.
1: Pit road will be open when they come to pit road. It'll be 13 laps to go, and we'll see what strategies continue to play out. Once we get done with these stops, we should be clear to the checkered flag unless something else pops up to deal with.
0: Yeah, definitely. On fuel, you will be. We've got cars rolling to pit road at this point.
2: Here they come. Chris Buescher, Zane Smith, Denny Hamlin, and Chris Wilner.
3: Zane Smith is in. They were talking with Brian Regening about possibly staying out, saying, I would rather have you run clean laps, but I think tires may be an advantage, so he'll have to drive for deeper in the field. There he goes. He's down the way. Denny Hamlin, let's clean four-tire stop as well. He had to come pit. Steve Post?
4: Chris Buescher is in. They just did not feel like they've had a lot of tire fall off the last set of tires. Scott Graves was concerned about him having to defend from the front, and they decided to come in, put four tires on with a fast race car, and go short run on offense. Also in, Ryan Blaney is in. Ryan Preece is in, getting pit service as well here on lap number 62.
1: Chris Buescher first off pit road. Four fresh Goodyear Racing Eagles. Zane Smith, another good pit stop with his Front Row Motorsports pit crew. Denny Hamlin, Michael McDowell, Ryan Blaney, the five fastest cars off the pit lane at lap 63.
2: That will cycle Carson Hocevar to the race lead with 13 laps to go.
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1: Everybody's got Sunoco Racing Fuel. They've also got Goodyear Racing Eagles on their race cars. Now, what separates them from the end of this race will be 12 laps of all-out racing. And, Alex, this is where you pull your belts tight.
2: Yeah, it is. But that's still a pretty long way to go here in this race, considering the fact that the longest green flag stretch we've had today has only been 16 laps. So there will be 12 to go in this one. A lot of racing still to go. Drivers can't afford to get over the tips of their skis, as they say. You still got to maintain some discipline here on this restart.
1: Indeed you do, and the field is doubling up for that restart. When they come back to the line, 12 laps will remain. Carson Hocevar has gone to the top of the leaderboard. Chris Buescher, Kyle Larson, Corey Heim, Tyler Reddick there as well, with Ty Gibbs, Bubba Wallace, Daniel Suarez, Ryan Blaney, and Ross Chastain rounding out the top 10. And again, special acknowledgement to Bubba Wallace, falling two laps down early on in the race, has gotten back on the lead lap and gotten solidly back in the top 10.
2: So the drivers choose their restart lane, brought to you by Freeway Insurance, and Carson Hocevar will choose the driver's left side of the front row. That'll put Kyle Larson to driver's right. Row number two, we'll see Tyler Reddick to the inside of Corey Heim as they make their way to the Poet restart zone.
1: Toyota Camry safety car heads to pit road. Here we go. Drivers continuing to sling their cars side to side. Into the Poet restart they go. Larson and Hocevar make contact. Green flag in the air. Everybody doubled up side by side across the start-finish line. Hocevar with a fender out in front. Kyle Larson trying to stay with him to driver's right.
12: Carson Hocevar leads incrementally down the hill into turn number one. He'll have the inside line now into two. Hocevar, driver's left, leaning a little bit on, and Larson, who leans a little bit in return. Tyler Reddick looking three wide to the bottom. Hocevar moves left to block. They're still side by side.
13: Those three cars of Hocevar, Larson, and Reddick all stacked up coming out of turn number three. Here's Hocevar. He'll grab the lead. Reddick goes to second momentarily. Now here's Larson rallying back to the right side of Reddick. They'll run wheel to wheel for position number two.
2: Kyle Larson to driver's right. Tyler Reddick, driver's left in the left hand. Turn number five. Reddick on the inside lane will come away with a runner-up spot. Larson's troubles aren't over yet. Corey Heim is on the march, and he'll get by as well.
1: Here they come up the back straightaway. Kyle Larson stacked up there behind Corey Heim. Bubba Wallace is there. They make contact. Ty Gibbs comes into this battle as well. Everybody snaking their way through turn 6 and 7. Now up the straightaway into turn 8. They'll bang the left-hand corner. Bubba Wallace out of line, squeezing to the inside of Larson.
13: Here comes Wallace now. He draws right alongside of Kyle Larson. They go door to door as they set up for the entry to turn number 9. Something has to give here. Bubba Wallace kicks his foot to the floor and drives by. He completes the pass as he gets around Kyle Larson despite not having the preferred line off the corner.
1: Kyle Larson getting the shuffle backward. All eyes right now in the battle for the lead. Carson Hocevar's mirrors are filled. He'll tap the wall. That'll send him strong to the right side. Here comes Tyler Reddick diving to the bottom of the racetrack. Hocevar is sideways and Corey Heim there as well. Two Toyotas and a Chevrolet racing for the lead to 15.
14: Scramble for the top spot. Comes off of turn 15. It's a three-car breakaway single file headed toward the chicane. It is Tyler Reddick. He has to wrestle his car into the chicane. He maintains the lead. Carson Hocevar gets tapped by Corey Heim, and he goes around. Corey Heim takes over the second spot, and Carson Hocevar is just losing positions. Nothing he can do.
2: Ross Chastain, with nowhere to go, slid into Carson Hocevar. Chastain has a little damage to his car. Up front, new race leader Tyler Reddick heads down the hill.
12: Charges down the hill toward turn number 2. He's got about a 2, maybe 3 car length advantage over Corey Heim, who now is having visions of pulling up one of the big offsets here in a part-time schedule. But there's still work to do on the back bumper of the point leader.
13: We barely mentioned Tyler Reddick's name at all today, but here he is as the leader with 11 laps to go, holding a 2-car length advantage over second place driver Corey Heim. Bubba Wallace also a nice recovery this afternoon. He runs third, Larson and Herbst. That's the top 5.
1: 23-11 Racing has bubbled up to the top of the leaderboard with 11 laps to go here on Naval Base Coronado. It is Tyler Reddick and Corey Heim along with Bubba Wallace. All three cars, 1, 2, and 3.
2: Good, hard racing there. They work their way back into turn number 6. It's a right-hander. It's Tyler Reddick up front. That purple and silver Paula Casino entry has the race lead, trying to run away and hide from Corey Heim, but Corey will not let that happen.
13: Here comes Corey Heim now. He's trying to close the gap off turn 8, headed down to turn number 9. Still a couple of car lengths back, though, of the race leader. Tyler Reddick is off turn 9. He's already through turn 10 and off turn 11. Corey Heim will do the same. Still some 2 car lengths separate the top 2 as they all go off the end of the short chute.
2: They make their way into turn number 12. This tight portion of the race course, very slow through this area. Reddick, no problem as the race leader. Corey Heim matches him stride for stride. Back through the gearbox they go onto the short straightaway. Tyler Reddick gets a pull down the straightaway. He'll open up 2 more car lengths on the battle for the top spot, but Corey Heim tries to match him. Behind them, another 6 car lengths back to Bubba Wallace, who runs third.
14: Tyler Reddick sliding his car off the exit of the left-hand turn 15. Here he comes into the chicane. Locks him up ever so slightly. Pulls away from Corey Heim upon exit. It is Tyler Reddick, your leader, into turn 16.
1: Across the start finish line, 10 laps to go here in San Diego. Let's give you a full field rundown. Tyler Reddick goes to the top of the leaderboard. Corey Heim in second. Bubba Wallace in third. Kyle Larson is fourth. And Riley Herbst in fifth. A.J. Allmendinger in sixth. You got Ty Gibbs in seventh. Zane Smith in eighth. Chris Buescher ninth. And Michael McDowell in tenth.
2: Ross Chastain is 11th. Chase Elliott is up to 12th. Ryan Blaney 13th. Alex Bowman is 14th. John Hunter Nemechek is 15th. Joey Logano 16th. Denny Hamlin 17th. Kevin Magnussen in his NASCAR debut is 18th. Eric Jones 19th. And Ryan Preece is 20th.
1: Austin Cindric is 21st with Chase Briscoe in 22nd. Daniel Suarez 23rd. Todd Gilliland's 24th. Austin Dillon is 25th. Josh Berry is 26th. Cody Ware is 27th. Carson Hocevar now slots in 28th after leading a lap ago with Cole Custer in 29th and Jimmy Johnson in 30th.
2: Who is the last car on the lead lap? 31st and one lap down is Ty Dillon. 32nd is Ricky Stenhouse Jr. 33rd, William Byron. 34th, Brad Keselowski. 35th is Noah Gregson. 36th, Austin Hill. 37th, Connor Zilich. 38th, Shane Van Gisbergen. And 39th, Brent Cruz.
1: Let's pick up Tyler Reddick on the course.
2: Tyler Reddick makes his way towards Kurt Becker.
13: Here he comes now through turn number 9. He still has the advantage. He's maintained it by some 2 to 2.5 car lengths over Corey Heim. Then there's a gap of about 10 more car lengths before we come to Bubba Wallace. Another 6 or 7 behind him, we find Kyle Larson running in fourth.
1: Kyle Larson hands full here in the late going. He was putting pressure on Bubba Wallace a moment ago, but they almost made contact going into turn 6. Larson had to check up, and that allowed Bubba Wallace to get away. So it's Reddick, Heim, and Wallace, Larson and Herbst, 23-11 racing, 4 cars in play right now, led by Tyler Reddick, heading to turn 15.
14: Reddick takes it out to the wall using all of the racetrack on the exit of 15, and now in the chicane. Corey Heim able to close the gap just a little bit in second. Bubba Wallace by himself in third with Kyle Larson, a very fast forward.
2: Tyler Reddick from Corning, California, the race leader, but Corey Heim behind him is California Dreamin'. He's riding second. Bubba Wallace goes third. They flash by the start-finish line, make their way to the right-hand turn number 1, and then back down the hill towards Dave Moody.
12: Tyler Reddick so far has been able to fend off the advances of the second-place driver, Corey Heim. Heim is hanging in there, but can't really seem to put any pressure on Tyler Reddick. It's a good 15 car length back to Bubba Wallace third.
13: Yeah, right now, Tyler Reddick and Corey Heim seem pretty much even on the racetrack right now. They remain about 4 or 5 car lengths apart. Bubba Wallace has driven away from Kyle Larson in the third spot. Riley Herbst runs fifth. You have to go outside of the top 10 where drivers like Alex Bowman, Joey Logano, Denny Hamlin, and Eric Jones are really racing very aggressively for those positions.
1: Problems for Cole Custer on the racetrack. His car not tracking right. He'll be coming to pit road flying the Texas A&M University colors this weekend. His hands are full with less than 9 laps to go. Again, everybody in hot pursuit of Tyler Reddick here in these late stages.
2: Tyler Reddick, the race leader, heads towards turn number 8. Right behind him is Corey Heim, not letting him get away, headed to Kurt.
13: And Bubba Wallace still trying to close in from that third position. Here's Wallace now. Let's see what he can do in turn number 9. Still facing a deficit of some 7 to 8 car lengths before he can get to the back bumper of Corey Heim. He's got a similar margin out his rear window before we come back to Kyle Larson. Everyone just making progress one more time over to turn 12.
2: The laps are getting fewer. 9 to go. There'll be 8 to go by the time they get back to the start-finish line. Nobody close enough in the top 5 to really mount any sort of challenge, at least to this point. Dan, you get the sense that these drivers are simply biding their time until it's time to push the button.
14: Maybe biding their time, and I don't know how much more button they got to push. Tyler Reddick simply cannot relax. And it reminds me about Friday practice. Reddick had issue after issue with the chicane. Not so now. He knows exactly where the turn is. He knows exactly where the shift point is. And he is keeping Corey Heim at bay some 5 to 6 car lengths.
1: Off the corner, they race back to the start-finish line. It will be 8 laps to go. Just doing a contrast and compare from qualifying. These speeds that they're running now in the late stages of this race, a mile an hour faster than the ones that they turned in qualifying a day ago. They head to turn 2.
12: A lot of that's got to do with familiarity with the race course. Certainly a lot of that's got to do with the fact that it's gotten some rubber put down over the course of the weekend as well. Right now, it's all working out in favor of Tyler Reddick.
13: Tyler Reddick leading Corey Heim this time into turn number 4 by 3 car lengths. So Heim slowly starting to close in on him. However, Reddick controls the lead for now. Larson, Herbst still chasing Bubba Wallace for the third spot. Out of turn number 3, other cars battling hard for positions. Eric Jones and others all stacked up.
2: When you think back to the NASCAR Cup Series practice, this was the weekend got off to an icky start for Tyler Reddick. He spun a couple of different times, had some problems in qualifying. Remember, he started at the back of the field today, and now Tyler Reddick with 8 laps to go, make it 7.5 laps to go. Mike, is your race leader.
1: He's done a great job of getting his sea legs under him and getting that Paula Casino Toyota Camry working to where he needs it to work best, the most, at just the right time. And with 7 laps to go, he is checking all the boxes. Let's pick him up on the back side of the course.
13: Tyler Reddick, perhaps in the practice session here a day or two ago, pushing the envelope and finding out just where the limits are to navigating this course. Seems to be working fine for him right now. He's still the leader, and he's off to turn 12.
1: Turn 12. 12, A and B as they work their way over to turns 13 and 14. Tip of the cap to Corey Heim. He's doing everything he can to keep pace, but Tyler Reddick has just got that little bit extra, whether it be tire, whether it be skill, but Corey Heim is keeping Tyler Reddick honest in this ongoing battle for the lead and the win here at San Diego. Tyler Reddick and Corey Heim have checked out by 3.5 seconds over over Bubba Wallace as they come to the line and have seven laps remaining.
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2: Motor Racing Network is live at Naval Base Coronado in Coronado, California for the Anduril 250 race at the base. My name is Alex Hayden. Alongside is Mike Bagley and Todd Gordon. We're in the broadcast booth here on property with Dave Moody, Tim Cattelfamo, Kurt Becker, and Dan Hubbard in the corners. Steve Post and Chris Wilner up and down the pit lane.
1: We have been slowed seven times for Hardy's cautions, the most recent coming at lap 61. We're sitting at lap 68 right now, and as Alex mentioned, six and a half laps remain in this one. Tyler Reddick trying for his sixth win of 2026, and he's doing a good job of keeping Corey Heim behind him.
2: Yeah, he is. He's doing an excellent job. And Corey Heim making his first career NASCAR Cup Series road course start. Remember, he tried to qualify on the streets of Chicago last year, but didn't make the race. So this is his first Cup road course start. And Kurt, dare I say, he's raising eyebrows.
13: Yeah, he really is. And in the meantime, Bubba Wallace, who had been a factor at one point, still third, still very much in the top three, but he has virtually lost contact with the top two. Reddick and now Heim, and give Heim credit. He's been patient. He does know we're not to the white flag lap just yet, so as a result, he just continues to size up the race leader, Tyler Reddick, to see when the next opportunity arises.
2: They make their way up off turn number 12. Here's the Paula Casino Toyota. Tyler Reddick opens up another car length or so. Make it four down the short straightaway. They head for the left-hand turn number 13. Reddick smooth there as he has been the majority of the afternoon. Back to turn number 14. Reddick heads to Dan.
14: It's just amazing to watch this young man, Corey Heim. This is a part-time drive, and yet he is not overdriving the machine. No mistake so far that I can see. This portion of the track, and he's able to close the gap on the leader through the chicane.
1: Off the chicane through turn 16 and to the start-finish line. Six laps to go. The lead was a couple of car lengths. It's almost up to a second as Tyler Reddick begins to slowly extend his lead with time running out.
12: Teammates out of the 2311 Racing stable, so you kind of figure that if Corey Heim can get to the back bumper of the leader, he's not going to bulldoze his teammate, who just happens to be the Cup Series point leader, out of the way. But first and foremost, he's got to get to the back bumper, and Reddick's having none of it.
13: Corey Heim, to your point, Dave, is really struggling to get off of the corners the last few laps. The rear tires just aren't hooking up, and he is slowly losing ground to the race leader, Tyler Reddick. Battle for third flares up in turn number four. Bubba Wallace has slipped into the clutches of Kyle Larson. Larson is on his back bumper, headed to turn five.
2: Behind them, A.J. Allmendinger gets by Riley Herbst. Allmendinger will go to position number five. Herbst falls back to sixth, but what a drive it is. What about 2311 Racing, Mike? All four of their cars are in the top six right now.
1: Bubba Wallace, the one that's having the closest challenge from the back door. That's where Kyle Larson is closed in. That would be a battle for third. But it's Reddick leading, Corey Heim second, Bubba Wallace third, and Riley Herbst now has just fallen outside of the top five, having been bypassed by A.J. Allmendinger a lap ago. But this is a spectacular effort for 2311 Racing today.
2: Let's pick up the leaders in front of Kurt.
13: Tyler Reddick still has the race lead, and Corey Heim still rides along in the second position. That battle for third remains a good one. You've still got Bubba Wallace in that third spot, and Kyle Larson is right there just waiting for the chance to pounce.
2: He is, but can't quite find the room he needs on the side of Bubba Wallace. Maybe this is the opportunity. Here's Larson. Takes the red, white, and blue Chevrolet, bounces it off the left side of the purple Toyota of Wallace. Wallace will keep his foot on the mat. He'll hang on to the position. Larson forced to fall back in line, recoil, and go after him again off turn number 14.
14: Remember, these two have quite the history. Bubba Wallace and Kyle Larson, they come off turn 15, nose to tail. Wallace will beat him to the chicane. Larson's nose starts to dance a little bit on him. He's trying to keep the car pointed in the right direction. Still in hot pursuit of Bubba Wallace. That's the fight for third.
1: This race for the third position between Bubba Wallace and Kyle Larson is happening 7.4 seconds behind race leader Tyler Reddick. Five laps to go. Let's follow Bubba Wallace and Kyle Larson as they continue to tighten up in their ongoing battle.
12: Less than a car length the difference. Larson sets up drivers left, try to make the low dive on Wallace. Wallace slams the door back to the inside. Here comes Larson on acceleration. They're side by side now, heading for three, dancing nose to nose. Kyle Larson will take over third.
13: Kyle Larson will take the spot away from Bubba Wallace. Wallace trying the crossover move, going into turn number four. Gets right to the back bumper of Larson up the corner. Now it's Larson who starts to pull away from Bubba.